0: Jacob returned from a bone bruise in his elbow for that one. He has been out since mid-May with the injury. The MLBPA made its proposal to the domestic draft, one that preserves the current system and opens the door to more younger players. It is a stark contrast to what owners proposed last month in labor talks. The Basketball Hall of Fame will launch a new exhibit this weekend in Springfield, Massachusetts, dedicated to Warriors guard Steph Curry. Representing the first time ever, an active player will be honored within the walls with a dedicated exhibit. It'll include Olympic and championship artifacts, game-worn gear, and footage from Curry's journey from an unheralded prospect to a four-time NBA champion. NFL, ESPN's Jeremy Fowler is reporting Lions tight end Sam Laporta fully cleared for training camp. He was limited in OTAs and minicamp, recovering from back surgery.
1: Hey, this is Rich Eisen. Coming up on Wednesday, training camps are finally upon us. Baseball and the rest of the sports world will get covered too, as always, on The Rich Eisen Show, Wednesday, Disney Plus, the ESPN app, and ESPN Radio.

0: 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Fireball.
1: It is SEC Media Days in Tampa, Florida. We're reacting to all the things we hear from the SEC. You're listening to Amber and Ian, represented to you by Progressive Insurance. It's also National Junk Food Day. We've been taking your calls on your go-to junk food of choice. 888-SAY-ESPN. If you want to chime into anything here on Amber and Ian, you can also hit him up at Ian Fitz ESPN. You can hit me up at Amber W Sports. Kirby Smart and the Georgia Bulldogs, they were featured today. Tomorrow, John Summerall is going to make his debut at SEC Media Days as the Florida Gators head coach. And Ian, those two teams we know play in a historic rivalry every year in Jacksonville, Florida. The problem is they play in the stadium that the Jags play in. That stadium is undergoing major renovations over the next couple seasons. And so they've been kicked out for a couple years until that stadium's renovated. And so you would think, one would think, all right, this is an opportunity to do a home and home.
2: Amen.
1: Because we never get that opportunity with this unbelievable rivalry between Florida and Georgia. And if it's just a one-off each place, it would be absolute madness and mayhem. And they decided, no, let's go with the theme of neutral games. But also, let's make the games not really neutral at all, because one of them is going to be in Atlanta and the other one's going to be in Tampa.
2: Makes zero sense. And this was a missed opportunity, in my opinion. And I always want the world's largest outdoor cocktail party to continue in Jacksonville.
1: We're still calling it that. I know we're not allowed. We're doing it.
2: Don't care. That's what I've called that game half a dozen times. And while calling the game, I do not refer to it in that form or fashion.
1: Not allowed to.
2: Before the game, after the game, abso-damn-lutely. So, because it is, it's an advertisement for Red Solo Cups. The line to the porta potty is about two football fields long.
1: It's so funny.
2: And there's about 30 of them lined up, right? And it doesn't matter. It is phenomenal, all about it. But this was a missed opportunity. It should have been home and home for these two outlier seasons. While that dump that is the stadium in Jacksonville gets redone, it's long, long overdue for a facelift and a can of paint.
1: Are they still going to have the pools?
2: I hope so, because that's always interesting to me, where you look up in the middle of the game and you're like, that dude's in that pool in jeans. Wow. Well, overserved. Well,
1: and then there's other people
2: scantily clad,
1: and they're in the pool. And the weird thing is about the pool in that stadium, and it wasn't so, I've been familiar with a pool was in Marlins Park. We used to have one, but it wasn't the same thing. This pool in Jacksonville had a glass side that was like essentially like an infinity edge pool. Obviously the water didn't go over, but so when you're in the pool, you could
2: everything.
1: Go up to watch the game. The problem is the entire side was glass. So it went all the way down so everybody could see all of you when you're in the water. And there's this optical illusion effect that happens where you look much larger than you are. Your body does. At least the angles I've been at in the stadium. I don't know what it looks like from across the stadium, but if you're sort of under the
2: I didn't
1: pool,
2: get that from the field, put it that
1: oh,
2: way.
1: Oh, you look up if you're kind of at the right angle, and these people, a little bitty heads sticking out of the water, and their bodies are very enormous.
2: Inflated? Gotcha.
1: Because of the optical illusion. It's a trip. I want them to keep it.
2: It was, and I hope they do. But this is one, it should have been home and home. Florida should be at Georgia. Georgia should be at Florida for these 2 years. And then you go back to it, right back to Jacksonville. Yeah. So
1: I love the Jacksonville environment. I'm all about the neutral territory game. It's such a special environment, especially it's not even the in-game environment that's so special. I mean, that's cool. Other rivalries do that as well in neutral territories. It's cool whenever it's half-half in a stadium.
2: Awesome.
1: Right, but it's the environment around it for Florida, Georgia. It's so special. I mean, even last year, the Gators sucked. I mean, they're my team, right? They sucked last season. And yet still, it was our best stop on the college football campus tour for us here at ESPN Radio because of all the fanfare around it, and Fan Fest was so fun, and everyone's always so up for that game. So SEC Media Days will feature Florida tomorrow, featured Georgia today, also featured Kentucky today. Will Stein, Will Stein, it's a lot to keep track of. Will Stein, he is the head coach of Kentucky, and he was asked, why can you win at Kentucky, Will?
3: Why do you think you can win big here?
4: This is going to sound like really, I think because of me, to be honest. I think because of me. I know what it takes. I've seen it at the highest levels. I know what it takes to recruit at this level. And you just got to believe, man. You just got to put the ball down and play. There's not really else to be said. Is it going to happen overnight? I don't know. I really don't. If I had a crystal ball, everybody in this room would be really, really rich right now. I don't. And so the best determination of if what you're doing is working is putting the ball down and playing football. And so there's going to be bumps in the road. I mentioned it in the speech. Like, I'm prepared for tough moments and tough times. I've succumbed to that in our process, right? I already do self-talk myself about, all right, how can I stay neutral? When stuff's bad, I can stay as neutral as possible and be very diplomatic in my approach. I know the players that we can get here. I know that we can recruit north, south, and east. People come to Lexington and love it. I mean, the longer I live there, the longer I'm like, wow, this place is incredible. It's got everything that you want. Great food, great nightlife, great community, great university. It's safe. You got Big Blue Nation. It takes some TLC. And you got to go attack. You can't sit back and wait.
2: I'm a big Will Stein guy. Got to know him a little bit when he was at Oregon with Dan Lanning. And he can recruit. But that cut right in the beginning,
1: where he says, it's me, we're going to win because of me.
2: It was a long, live, it was a long pause. And he really thought about it for a moment. And then that's when he said, this is going to sound arrogant.
1: And it does.
2: Because of me. And I love every bit of it. That confidence oozes through the locker room.
1: Mm-hmm.
2: That is, man, watch out for Will Stein at Kentucky, because he can coach, he can recruit, and he's got a quarterback in Kevin Minchie, the portal transfer from Notre Dame, who last year, folks, you may not know this, went toe-to-toe with C.J. Carr and almost beat him out to be the starting quarterback at Notre Dame. He's got a signal caller that can throw it, tote it. Will Stein's going to win at Kentucky, as did Mark Stoops. There's going to be a statue of Mark Stoops outside that stadium.
1: Yep.
2: He had a hell of a run. Steiny Miller's going to pick it up.
1: Well, we'll see if Alex Golish can have a hell of a run in Auburn. The new Auburn head coach was asked about his goals for year one.
5: The biggest question I've gotten as I've gone through this journey the last 7 months is, man, what's a successful year one look like? And what? How do you gauge it? And what are your goals? And I don't really have any goals other than laying a foundation for what Auburn football is going to be for years to come. And that starts with building an identity. And this word identity is the only thing we've talked about as a program. What is the identity of our program? Who are we when people sit down and watch us play on Saturdays? And the identities is one thing for me to talk about. It's one thing for me to preach. It's one thing for me to hold a standard in every aspect of our program. And it's another for our kids to embrace it and live it.
2: I'm a fan of that guy. He's got a quarterback, folks, in Byron Brown that he brought over, along with five wideouts and a whole lot of other South Florida Bulls to the Plains in Auburn. Byron Brown threw for over 3,000 yards, rushed for over 1,000, had over 90 total touchdowns, and only, I think, Amber, like 14 turnovers, including fumbles.
1: Mm-hmm.
2: I'll take 3-1, close to 4-1 in touchdown to turnover ratio. Golish can coach. And the biggest thing he did at Auburn, keeping Coach Durkin as his defensive coordinator, being able to retain him and have that same system. They got to fix the offense. Defense can hunt. See what Auburn does this year.
1: Yeah, I'm excited about that hire at Auburn as well. I'm excited to see how it goes. I know that I feel like there's already some immediate expectation there for Alex Golish, and you got to give him a little time to try to turn some things around, but I think that was a heck of a hire there for Auburn. Josh Heupel is the Tennessee head coach. He was addressing the quarterback situation after Joey Aguilar's departure.
6: I know much is going to be made about our quarterback situation as we come in, starting our fifth different quarterback in 5 years. We've done that historically. At some point, I'm going to have the opportunity to come back here with a returning starter at quarterback. But 7 out of the last 9 years, we've had a different starting quarterback. And 7 out of the last 9 years, we've been top 10 in the country in scoring. We're going to have a guy that's ready to go compete and play at a championship level. Whenever you start a young quarterback, I think it's important that the other guys around him play at an extremely high level. And we have a lot of guys that are coming back on the offensive line and the skill positions that will put those guys in a great position to go do their jobs. But it's really important that you tie everything together, special teams and defensively as well.
2: Look, saying that Josh Heupel doesn't have a quarterback or won't have a quarterback is like saying the sun's not going to come up tomorrow. He'll find a quarterback. He'll have a quarterback, and they're going to put up a boatload of points, and they're going to go really, really fast.
1: Right.
2: That's Tennessee football.
1: It's funny when he said, one of these days I'll have a quarterback that for more than 1 year. Maybe. I don't know. In today's landscape, Josh, it ain't so easy. You're not the only one. 888-SAY-ESPN, if you want to chime into the show here on Amber and Ian, we're taking your calls on National Junk Food Day. Big Al in St. Louis, I see ya. Be patient for me here. Plus, a prominent SEC coach weighed in on the idea of the conference breaking away from the NCAA. We'll talk about it right here on Amber and Ian.
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0: SEC serious? Is Sankey serious that the SEC could break away from the NCAA? You're listening to Amber and Ian. We have been reacting to all the things that have been said over the last couple of days at SEC Media Days. Kirby Smart, Ian, he is the head coach of Georgia. He talked a lot about his team and the expectations for this season. That's a loaded team. They are going to be good once again this season. But he was also asked about the possibility of the SEC becoming independent from the NCAA. Let's take a listen.
1: Yeah, I've actually been saying that for a long time to our president and our administrators that, you know, my frustration is I sit in a meeting and so many times I sit in a meeting and I learned this, I think 11 years ago, my first SEC head coaches meeting, I had a coach tell me, we will not get anything done in these meetings because we don't have any power or any control. We sit and say what we want, but that doesn't necessarily come to fruition. So I've learned that, you know, until we get governance and we have someone that actually has the power to make decisions or we can make decisions within our own community, we're not going to have much control. And that's unfortunate, but that's where we sit right now. And if that's the best alternative to get everybody playing by the same rules, then I would want to do that.
2: He's been talking about, as he mentioned, for years now. But his president, President Moorhead, the University of Georgia, was the first one to say it publicly a few months ago. That's when, bam, all hell broke loose. And then you hear Commissioner Sankey, look, I said this last night, Amber, when we talked about this, and I'll say it again now. Having known Commissioner Sankey for a long, long time, he does not make idle threats. Everything he says, especially in that environment at Media Days, is extraordinarily calculated. He knew he was going to get that question, and he answered it in a very calculated way. I don't think it's an idle threat. I don't think it's posturing. I think he's preaching. When I get to Big Ten Media Days next week, I am beyond fascinated to see what Big Ten Commissioner Tony Petitti says about this very thing. Would they join the SEC and leave the NCAA? Could that be the start of a, quote, super conference?
0: Except those two conferences can't even agree on how many teams to have in a playoff.
2: Nope, because the SEC is the only one that has not said, yeah, we'll go 24. You know, they're amicable to 16, but... Yeah, they're the only one that's saying, you know what? Right now, they're the outlier. They're not a fan of 24. But when it comes to capping money that you can earn as a conference, I guarantee you those two commissioners of the two big boy conferences are in step with one another. Don't put a cap on what we can or cannot make.
0: Well, I think it's actually less about that. I think it's more about them being able to put their own cap. I think it's about the control, like you just heard from Kirby. I don't think it's about the lack of control. I don't think it's about them not wanting any rules. I think it's that they want to be able to institute rules and that they want to know that they're all going to be on the same playing field and essentially adhere to the same rules. And right now it's the wild, wild west. And when you and I talked about this last night, we were wondering, it was on the heels of the bill that's going through Congress right now, right? The what's it called?
2: Basically Save College Athletics.
0: There you go. Save College, whatever it is. And so it's going through Congress right now, you know, and chances are it does not actually get signed into federal law. But as going through that process, the SEC is opposing portions of that bill because the bill in part prevents super conferences, like you just alluded to,
2: and it caps,
0: be in the benefit.
2: You only make $700 million. Yeah.
0: Right. And then it caps that. So it affects their ability with their television rights deals. It affects their money. It affects their ability on what they can do in terms of pooling together their resources one day. But what I didn't understand, I said, okay, but what about breaking away from the NCAA is going to protect you from the federal government? That part didn't make sense to me if that was part of the threat. Well, now I think I understand it a little bit more after hearing Heather Dinich explain it. It's assuming that bill does not go through. It's assuming none of this becomes federal law, because chances are overwhelmingly that it will not. And so if it does not go through, then we still have the wild, wild west in college football. And the SEC is so desperate, and heck, so are these other conferences, but the SEC is very desperate to be able to have some control and to have some rules. And so their idea is if they break away, they can create rules for their own conference, and they can set those rules wherever they want. So they can essentially set a salary cap. They can try to set transfer rules and all that sort of stuff. Now, is all that sort of stuff going to get challenged in court once again? If they do, yes. And then they'll be going through those motions. But right now, they're trying to find a way where they could go ahead and do that. I think it's that threat of the fact that it doesn't actually solve their problems in court, and it doesn't actually solve their problems when it comes to the government, that I think that this is just posturing on the part of Greg Sankey, because right now there is not a meeting of the minds amongst these conferences, especially the most powerful of the conferences. I think it's posturing. You think it might have some more legitimacy to it.
2: Yeah, like I said, Sankey's not going to come out and make an idle threat and say something that he's not willing to back up. That's just a guy that I've known for damn near two decades. So I'm fascinated to see where this whole thing goes, because they do want a level playing field. They do want, you know, let's just throw out an arbitrary number. Each football team is allowed to spend $50 million on their football team. $25 million or $20 or $15, whatever it is, on men's basketball and women's basketball, and women's track gets this, and men's, it's all capped, right? Each sport has a, like the NFL. You have a salary cap that you have to abide by. That is something that they really, really want. Now, Pete Thamel, ESPN Senior College Football Insider, was on the Rich Eisen Show here on ESPN Radio earlier today, and he says there's some factors that are going to be a problem if the SEC really wants to do this.
3: He is certainly calculating, right? That is not a man who does things impromptu, Greg Sankey, as you just intimated, Rich. That is not that. And you can look at it a couple ways. So first of all, just if they are to break away, would the television contract that goes through 2036 allow that, want that? Would the house settlement that everybody signed up for I believe 9 more years, the multi-billion-dollar settlement that really runs college sports right now in a lot of ways that people don't acknowledge, like, can you break out of that and start your own thing? So there are significant headwinds to that idea. Now, there's two paths here, right? There's self-governance, which is a real path, and that's a path I think that's very viable if this bill fails, and the percentages say the bill will fail. And then the other path is like the complete secession, leave the union, if you will. The complications of the leave the union path, I'm not saying it couldn't happen, but I am just saying, boy, there's a lot of it.
0: There's a lot of complications standing in the way of this actually happening. We're going to continue with this in just a moment here on Amber and Ian. But we've also been weaving in phone calls throughout the evening for National Junk Food Day. 888-ESPN. If you want to chime into the conversation, mini break from the boring, let's go to Big Al. He's calling us from St. Louis. Big Al, what is your go-to junk food? I feel like I would trust a guy named Big Al on this.
4: I got to say it's my junk food because of my health and everything. But after I tell you, can I have a couple more things for you guys?
0: Oh, sure. Go ahead.
2: Come on with it.
4: Crab dip.
0: That's good.
4: And crackers.
0: Yeah,
2: that's not junk food.
0: Is that a junk food, though?
2: No.
0: That's junky enough of food.
2: No, that's not a junk food.
4: And potato chips.
0: All right. Now you think you crossed over to the junk food category.
2: Crab dip, man. I'd bathe in some crab dip, dude.
0: What
2: that's
0: else
2: not
0: did
2: even
0: you
2: junk
0: have
2: food,
0: it?
2: Though.
0: What else did you have for us, Al? We only have about a minute.
4: If people ask me if I use AI, I go, yep, Amber and Ian.
0: nice. I like it.
4: And one more thing. I can cure all the pool swim-up bar problems. Post a sign that says, if you urinate, it will turn blue. Then you don't even have to do that. But if you put the sign, you'll be fine.
0: People will be worried about that. I remember, thanks for the call, Big Al. I do remember when I was a kid being told that, Ian. I feel like we were all told that when we were kids, and living in fear of it.
2: Holding it like a mother.
0: It was effective, man. It was highly effective strategy.
2: And they actually did it, and then they got sued, and then
0: I thought that was just an old wives' tale. I didn't think that they actually did it. All right, I don't know how we transition to that back to the SEC talk, Ian, but over under that you think any of this stuff is getting sorted out anytime soon?
2: Well, the playoff part has got to be sorted out by December 1st.
0: Well, that's true.
2: So something's going to happen, whether we're going to 24, 16, or staying at 12. That has to happen by December 1. So, and that will be here before we know it. So that is obviously going to happen. But as far as salary caps, you know, SEC secession, I don't think any of that happens for quite some time. If it happens.
0: Right. And that talk ain't going anywhere anytime soon in terms of the playoffs. The ACC and Big 12 have been swayed now to join the thought process of the Big 10. They all want the 20. 20- four-team format. So as of right now, it's the SEC on an island by itself, trying to keep the playoff under 20 teams, wanting a 16-team format. We'll see ultimately who ends up winning. They kick the can down the curb this season, but like Ian said, they have to make a decision here by December. Coming up next here on Amber and Ian, our ESPN Radio Rank'em series continues. The top five NFL offenses are headed your way right here on ESPN Radio and on the ESPN app.
5: 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Ben Rice leads the New York Yankees into Philadelphia to go head-to-head with Kyle Schwarber and the Phillies.
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14: Right now, our world feels divided. But out here, we have so much in common. We fish the same waters, roam the same fields, raise families under the same open sky. Out here, there's no left or right. We all share a love of wildlife and wild places. But now, the animals we love and the lands we treasure are threatened. Gone, unless we defend them. This isn't about right or wrong. It's about standing together. Because up to 1 million species face extinction unless we unite and act to save them. We are their last line of defense. We are defenders of wildlife. 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
16: I'm Christine Lisi. The AL East leading Rays have upped their lead to 5-0 on the Blue Jays now. Bottom four, Johnny DeLuca's 2-for-3, 3 RBI, and a run score. Jackson Merrill's solo shot, part of a 3-run fifth for the Padres. They lead the Braves 4-2 in that inning. Twins and Guardians tied at 2, bottom six. Mets up 1-0 on the Brewers, top of the third. Jared Young with a solo homer off Brandon Sproat. A solo homer by Carter Jensen has given the Royals

0: 1-0 lead at home on the Giants. They're in the top of the third inning. Brandon Nimmo, a 2-run blast, has put the Rangers up 2-0 on the White Sox in the bottom of the second. The Cubs with 4 in the first off Framber Valdez. They lead the Tigers 4-0, bottom one. Tonight's Orioles, Red Sox, and Pirates-Yankees games rained out, both rescheduled as part of doubleheaders tomorrow. Baltimore-Boston, 1:35 Eastern. Red Sox going for a 15th straight win. Pittsburgh-New York, 7:05 Eastern. Yankees lefty Max Fried returns from a bone bruise in his elbow for that matchup. He has been out since mid-May with the injury. The MLB Players Union made its proposal for the domestic draft, one that is much different than what owners proposed in labor talks last month. Among other things, the PA proposed to maintain draft eligibility for high school and junior college players, as well as those from four-year universities to be eligible after their sophomore years, regardless of their age. NHL, the Stars signed star forward Jason Robertson to a one-year $12 million contract, so he is set to become an unrestricted free agent in July of 2027. NFL, Lions tight end Sam Laporta fully cleared for training camp, reports ESPN's Jeremy Fowler, was limited in OTAs and minicamp as he recovered from back surgery.
1: Hey, it's Michelle Smallman, and coming up Wednesday, we continue our ESPN Rank'em series with my top five defenders, which I'm sure no one's going to have an issue with. It's on Sportsman, like 6 a.m. Eastern, right here on ESPN Radio, ESPN2, and ESPNU.
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3: 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The top five offenses. Number five.
2: Offenses, baby, and kick it off.
8: Well, I'm going to begin with a squad that actually added another weapon. Give me the Buffalo Bills. Highlight.
9: Allen back in the shotgun. Ty Johnson to his left. Here's the snap. Looking right. Now left. Going deep down the sideline for Coleman. Back shoulder complete. Reaches for the pylon. He's in for the touchdown. Keon Coleman with a huge touchdown grab. And the Bills are finally on the board with 12:36 left to play.
8: Josh Allen and Keon Coleman need more of that this year, but they averaged over 28 points a game. Only four teams in the entire NFL averaged more than they did. They bring in DJ Moore as another weapon. Coleman, look, man, I'm so high on him coming out of Florida State. The pride, of the West Bank of New Orleans. He's got to be better because the talent is there. It's immense. But you still have more. You still have Shakir. You have the NFL's leading rusher in James Cook. And you have a veteran offensive line anchored by Deion Dawkins and obviously Josh Allen. Bills coming in number five.
2: It hurt my heart not to put the Buffalo Bills on my list. But I had to kick off my list here at number five with a team that really, if healthy, and that is a big if with this team, deserves to be much higher than five. And that is the San Francisco 49ers. Christian McCaffrey, George Kittle, Mike Evans. I just named three future Hall of Famers, Ian. They are all on that team now. Ricky Pearsall, hopefully, going to be healthy this season. Brock Purdy, hopefully, going to be healthy this season. Christian McCaffrey, hopefully, going to be healthy this season. I know health has everything to do with this offense, but in the event that this team is healthy, you can make an argument it's the number one offense in the league. I'm going to put them at five because of some of those questions, but still pay them the respect.
3: Number four.
8: Staying in the AFC East, give me the New England Patriots. And it all starts with
2: I thought you were going my Dolphins for a second there.
8: Yeah, they might make the bottom five, not the top five. Look, Drake May, it all starts with him. Just a remarkable, remarkable year last year, leading them to, obviously, the Super Bowl, where they got chicken kicked by a team out in Seattle. They got depth at running back in Stevenson and Henderson. You know, A.J. Brown comes in, just throw it in his zip code, and he's going to go up and get it, along with Romeo Doubs and Will Campbell at left tackle. People just are still ripping the LSU Bengal Tiger. He was a rookie last year. And once they got some tape on him, they had tendencies. They exposed him. He will be, you'll see the LSU Bengal Tiger in a New England Patriot uniform this upcoming season at left tackle. I think that offense is going to take another step, especially with A.J. Brown being there. And oh, by the way, second in the league last year without A.J. Brown in points per game at just south of 29. Second in the league.
2: Another team that I originally had on my list and crossed off my list, the New England Patriots. Don't make the cut for me, despite a Super Bowl appearance. The Dallas Cowboys do. Everyone calm down. I know I said those words, but here's the reality. CeeDee Lamb, George Pickens on a contract year, George Pickens with a full season there in Dallas. I've been really impressed, frankly, at how he handles things because he's just ready to play football even when he's on the tag. Plus, you got depth at running back. You got Williams there. You got a good O-line. I mean, Jake Ferguson's a Pro Bowler. Oh, and oh, by the way, you got Dak Prescott. That dude's pretty good. The Dallas Cowboys actually have an excellent offense.
3: Number three.
8: Well, since you're talking Dallas, it was a quote in the movie Hunt for Red October that when they were going after the Red October, all of a sudden you heard, way to go, Dallas! Highlight.
4: First down, Prescott back. Look at this protection. Deep ball to the middle to Lamb. 35 broke away. Left side 20. Walk your dog. Right on in. C.D. Lamb. 74 yards. Touchdown, Cowboys.
8: The legendary voice of the Cowboys, Brad Sham, with a walk your dog comment. I'm with you. Obviously. See, you mentioned it all. You know, the skill players, but you've got Tyler Guyton, Tyler Smith, Cooper Beebe, you know, T. Book at right guard, Terrence Steele, the Red Raider at right tackle. That offensive line is just boy, dog, warrior, nasty. And you have Dak Prescott. And they averaged right around 28 points per game last year. They're going to be better this year. I'm with you. I like the Cowboys. They're going to put up a hell of a lot of points. It's the other side of the ball. That's the issue with Dallas, right. And we'll see how much they got corrected there.
2: But we're only talking offense on this list. Yep. Top five NFL offenses for 2026. Give me the Detroit Lions. An undervalued quarterback. I think he's undervalued every single season. A solid quarterback. Amon-Ra St. Brown, Jameson Williams, and oh, by the way, the best running back in the entire National Football League, in my opinion, in Jahmyr Gibbs. Give me Detroit. I think Detroit bounces back this season.
3: Number two.
8: Oh, this is going to shock you. But they've earned it. Third in the league in scoring last year. I know they lost their running back to the Kansas City Chiefs, but I ain't worried about it because they drafted one in the first round out of Notre Dame and Jadarian Price. They do have Zach Charbonnet coming back off a knee injury. Sam Darnold shut everybody up last year, and they have one of, if not the best wide receiver in the league in JSN and Jackson Smith and Jigba. A remarkable offensive line with Zabel, Cross, Zundel, Bradford. I mean, AR, they're nasty, man. Give me the champs. Second best offense in the league. They will hang 25-30 on you every single game. Last year, north of 28 points per game. Third in the league. Give me the Seahawks.
2: Yeah, I can't argue that. It's hard to argue against the champs, but I took this past Super Bowl and I said, screw you both. You're not making an appearance on my list. The Cincinnati Bengals come in at number
8: two. The Bengals.
2: What? Offense not a problem for the Cincinnati Bengals.
8: Quarterback staying healthy is.
2: That's a problem for the Cincinnati Bengals. I'm playing a game called If Everybody's Healthy. And I realize that's okay. A very risky game to play when it comes to both the 49ers and Cincinnati Bengals that make an appearance on my team. But that's the game that I'm playing. And if I'm playing that game, Jamar Chase, T. Higgins, I mean, the best wide receiver duo in the league, right? Joe Burrow, he's pretty good, if I recall. Chase Brown, you got depth there at running back. Give me the Cincinnati Bengals. If they're healthy.
8: Wow.
2: You're talking about a top three offense in the league. Come on now.
8: Wow. That shocked me.
3: Number one.
8: This is easy. Let's hear from the MVP. I like
10: Stafford in the pistol. Has to go up and over his left shoulder to catch the snap. Lobs one. End zone. It's a touchdown! Devontae Adams racing underneath another Matthew Stafford dot.
8: The only team in the league to average over 30 points per game last year. Puka Nacua is coming out of rehab with a clear head, no fog. Devontae Adams, Williams and Corum at running back. That O-line is just filthy. Yeah, I mean, it's to me, this is a no-brainer. They are the best offense in the National Football League, led by the MVP and Matthew Stafford. Father Time, he's kicking Father Time right in the junk and the teeth. Give me the Rams.
2: Everything he just said. The Rams are also my number one. We finally agree. Our lists were wildly different right up until we got to the best offense in the entire National Football League. Both you and I agree that is, in fact, the Los Angeles Rams. Give me the MVP as well. That team's loaded.
8: Can you imagine
2: loaded on defense as well.
8: If Aaron Donald does come back, and I'm expecting him to come back.
2: Yeah.
8: Mercy.
2: I know.
8: I told you last week, it's like they assembled the Avengers, right? With the Doomsday trailer coming out. That Doomsday is, right now, in my opinion, the LA Rams if 99 comes back.
2: Yeah. We will certainly see. It's going to be a heck of a season. We are ready for it. Coming up next here on Amber and Ian, who are the legit title contenders in college football? And is it championship and butt or bust for Lane Kiffin and Baton Rouge? We'll discuss right here on ESPN Radio.
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0: the Georgia Bulldogs earlier in the show because Kirby was a mainstay today at SEC Media.
1: Held court today.
0: What?
1: He held court.
0: Oh, yeah.
1: Kind of dropped
0: always
1: it.
0: Does, though.
1: Yeah. Well, normally he's very, very serious, you know, but he had a couple of zingers in there, especially one about Lane Kiffin, his good friend. Yeah, full disclaimer, if you don't know, Lane Kiffin and Kirby Smart are very good friends going back to their days on Nick Saban's staff at Alabama together. They've stayed in touch. They are thicker than thieves. So, hit a couple zingers about old Lane, but, you know, he kind of dropped his shoulders a little bit today. It was refreshing to see.
0: I think Kirby always knows how to play to the room, and he always knows
1: great
0: how to
1: point.
0: Hit the right notes, and he's going to have a heck of a team again this season. I mean, to me, Kirby Smart, he's the best coach in college football. I think he deserves that honor, and I think he's certainly regarded mostly as such. I mean, he's wildly respected across college football, but he's not out here winning natties every single year. Heck, nobody is in this landscape of college football. There was a few years ago, if I had told you that Indiana was going to be that team winning a national championship in 2025, you would have thought I was insane.
1: I had you committed.
0: I needed an evaluation.
1: To the nut house. Yeah, you'd be in a big old padded room in a vest.
0: You would have sent me off.
1: Absolutely.
0: Yeah, exactly. So that's the landscape right now
1: shows up.
0: In college football, even though Georgia is always in the mix, right? So I guess the question is, where is Georgia going to be this season? And do they actually need to be delivering on championships, not just in the playoff mix? At least Jordan Rogers thinks so. The ESPN college football analyst was on First Take.
2: I'm not going to beat around the bush. Lane Kiffin has to reach the national championship game or it's a failure. If he can't get further than he did at Ole Miss with more resources at LSU, then what are we even doing here? If you look at this roster, and I'm not even talking about how much money LSU is spending over the next 6 or 7 years, to field the 2026 version of LSU, they're spending over $100 million. That's $54 million to have Brian Kelly not coach them. That's $40 million plus to a roster that you accumulated talent through the NIL portal. And you have $13 million for Lane Kiffin. That's over $100 million. If you can't get further than Ole Miss did last year with a quarterback that nobody wanted that came from the FCS level, albeit he's a stud, love him. That was a great get by Ole Miss. But if you can't get that far, if not further, it's a failure. Not saying Lane Kiffin's job's in jeopardy if he doesn't reach the national championship, but it is national championship or bust. They have to get there with the roster that Lane Kiffin has accumulated. There's that much talent, and that's what the expectations are.
0: So I stand corrected. That was Jordan Rogers saying it's championship robust for LSU, not Georgia. This could apply to all the SEC schools, though.
1: Well, LSU, to me, is not a national title contender right now. They've got to prove it. Sam Leavitt was hurt during spring. Finally will be healthy to participate. Obviously, he was in 7-on-7s, but coaches aren't around there, and he'll be ready to go for camp. It's not an easy test right off the bat with a new OC and Chad Morris returning to Clemson from the glory days where they won two national championships. He's back being the OC for Dabo Sweeney. That's not going to be an easy test week one, but Jordan's right about everything else, and we'll get back to Georgia coming up in a moment. But Jordan Rogers, he's spot on. That's a very expensive roster. They paid an offensive tackle $4 million, Amber, at LSU. $4 million. That's quarterback money. So the natives there, you know, all my boot brethren, I'm telling you, man, if you don't not just make the college football playoff, but make a run in the college football playoff, when your roster that you left last year to Pete Golding, Portal Pete, proud of Hammond, Louisiana, by the way, they were 18 seconds away from playing for a national championship, something Lane Kiffin didn't think was possible at Ole Miss. So if you don't get 18 seconds away, at least that at LSU, boy, let me tell you, man, all my Cajun brothers and sisters, they will want to deep fry his ass in molasses. They're right there in the red stick in Baton Rouge.
0: The problem with the decision that Lane made is that 18 seconds away at LSU is unacceptable. At Ole Miss, they build a statue outside for you. 18 seconds away from making a natty at LSU, that ain't good enough. You have to actually be in the natty.
1: Year one.
0: And then you have to win a natty. But the expectation immediately when you walk into that job is essentially what Jordan Rogers is saying. Now, that being said, no, I think it's insane. I think it's insane to say it's championship or bust in season one of Lane Kiffin. But to Jordan's point, I understand what the expectations are there at that school. I mean, heck, we've seen what the expectations are. Even if you deliver a national championship, you can ask Ed Orgeron that. It doesn't matter because of how that school is and how that fan base is and where those expectations are. It is a very

0: very tough place to satisfy, and it's a very demanding fan base. And Lane is going to feel every second of that very, very quickly. And so do I think that a championship is far too lofty of an expectation? Yes. Do I think that they have to make the college football playoffs or the noise immediately gets loud? Also, yes. And that's the risk that he's taking. I'm not saying it was the wrong move for him, and he certainly got paid for it, and he certainly got all the fancy recruits and transfers following him because of it. But the downside of that job that people were claiming was the best job in college football is that level of expectation. And he took it head on, because he could have gone several other places where the expectation... where the expectation wasn't quite that. He could have stayed at Ole Miss, and he could have been a legend. Like I said, that statue would have already been built. And he could have gone to Florida. The expectation, it's an SEC school. You don't have a ton of time at Florida either, but you have a little bit more time than LSU because of where that Florida program is and what that fan base has gone through over the last 15 years. They would be happy to just be in the mix for, you know, a year or two before we start screaming for a championship. LSU, they want to be in the mix immediately, and they want to start screaming for a championship right away.
1: Hey, that the money that they gave Brian Kelly to assemble a roster last year to compete for a title, that was immense.
0: And weren't they preseason favorites last year or close
1: to it? On the SEC, they were right there, along with Georgia. Absolutely. They were one of the handful of teams that were expected to contend, not just make the college football playoff, but contend for a national championship, and flamed out miserably. And then all the stories start coming out about Brian Kelly, how he didn't know some players' names. So that's damning, to say the least. And I think his coaching days are pretty much done. But as far as legit title contenders, is LSU one? I don't think so right now. They got to prove it to me first.
0: Who are the legit title contenders?
1: I think there's probably about 10 coming into the season.
0: Okay. You
1: know, Notre Dame, obviously. Ohio State, obviously. Georgia. Again, we talked about this earlier, if you are just tuning in. The youngest team in Power 4 college football are the Georgia Bulldogs. Average age, 19 and a half years old. That's amazing, and they are one of the favorites. And they have a lot of returning guys that have played gotten some serious burn.
0: Yeah.
1: From K.J. Bolden, Gunnar Stockton, they're deep at running back. You know, the O-line comes back with Bobo at center. Telling you, man, Georgia is loaded. I mentioned Ohio State. Texas is a legit title contender. Colin Simmons is one of the best.
0: Can we see it? Can we really see it first?
1: Look, man, Coleman coming in is arguably the best portal pickup at wide receiver. You get Hollywood Smothers from NC State, one of the best running backs in the portal, who was going to Bama. Texas paid him a little bit more money. He's now down on the 40 acres. Colin Simmons, to me, is one of the more underrated, underappreciated, not just defensive players, but players in all of college football. Texas is loaded, and
0: Texas
1: it all starts
0: is loaded
1: with
0: talent. We're already seeing the, you know, Arch Manning, Heisman, favorites and all. I'm like, can we do this song and dance already? Like, can we wait a minute before we go down that path?
1: He got a hell of a lot better. You know, last year was so ridiculously premature. Feinbaum started all that crap, and the last name did it. I mean, he hadn't started a game. For
0: it
1: the
0: was
1: most
0: out of
1: part,
0: control. It was truly out of control.
1: Oh, it was ridiculous. And he'll be the
0: so
1: first one to tell you that.
0: Season under his belt. And we'll see. That team is loaded with talent like it
1: Indiana,
0: is every year. So that
1: Oregon,
0: went up to four, I think.
1: Miami,
0: okay, five, six.
1: Alabama. I'm going to give you one way off. Oklahoma is... I could not believe
0: Oklahoma this season.
1: DraftKings has Oklahoma. You know what their win total is right now on DraftKings?
0: What?
1: 7.5. When I heard Jacob Hester say that yesterday morning, former LSU running back, on SiriusXM, I couldn't grab my phone fast enough. Let's go ahead and hammer down on the over on the Sooners. And I'm going to give you one other one that's way off the radar.
0: Okay.
1: That I don't think a lot of people are talking about. Watch out for BYU.
0: I've heard Josh Pate's really high on BYU.
1: Oh, I didn't even know that.
0: Yeah.
1: Bear Brockmeyer, man, that monster playing quarterback rocking 47. The O-line's back, D-line's back. And when no one's talking about a Kalani Sitake coach team, that's when he shows up with about 10, 11 wins.
0: No BYU Miami Hurricanes?
1: I mentioned Miami. BYU can make a run.
0: Texas A&M?
1: Not there yet. Next tier.
0: Ole Miss?
1: Next tier.
0: Okay.
1: SMU? Right. Next tier.
0: SMU? That would be another one on the list.
1: Texas Tech?
0: Michigan?
1: Loaded. Yeah, I love Kyle Whittingham. I got him week 2 against Oklahoma. I can't wait to see what he does.
0: Coming up next tier. On Amber and Ian, does LeBron James owe an apology for dragging this decision out? We still don't know where LeBron is playing basketball. We'll discuss it right here on ESPN Radio.
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15: I'm Christine Lisi. Tonight in Major League Baseball, the AL East leading Rays have added to their lead, now up 8-0 on the Blue Jays, top of the sixth, thanks to a three-run blast by Nick Fortes. Max Muncy, a two-run homer off Zach Wheeler. That's put the Dodgers up 2-1 on the Phillies, top of the fourth. Braves 6, Padres 2, top of the 6th. Fernando Tatis Jr. 2-for-4 with an RBI and a run scored. Guardians scored twice in the 5th. They lead the They lead the Twins 4-2, bottom 7 now. Zach Thornton has given up just one hit. Mets clinging to a 1-0 lead on the Brewers, top of the 5th. Bottom 5 from Kansas City, where the Royals are down 2-1 to the Giants. Rangers leading the White Sox 3-0, top of the 4th. Brandon Nimmo has a 2-run homer. Jake Berger with an RBI double. The Cubs with 6 runs on 5 hits in 2/3 of an inning on Framber Valdez. Chicago leads Detroit 6-0, bottom of the 3rd inning. Tonight's Orioles, Red Sox, and Pirates Yankees games rained out, both rescheduled as part of doubleheaders tomorrow. Baltimore, Boston, 1:35 Eastern. Red Sox riding that 14-game winning streak. Pittsburgh, New York at 7:05 Eastern. Yankees lefty Max Fried returns from a bone bruise in his elbow for that matchup. He has been out since the middle of May with that injury. The MLBPA made its proposal to the domestic draft, one that preserves the current system and opens more doors to younger players. It is a stark contrast to what owners proposed last month in labor talks. NFL, ESPN's Jeremy Fowler reporting, Lions tight end Sam LaPorta fully cleared for training camp. He was limited.

0: In OTAs as well as minicamp as he recovered from back surgery.
1: It's your resident Super Bowl champ, Chris Candy, coming on Wednesday. I'll get you ready for training camp by answering some of the biggest questions still lingering in the NFL. 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
1: I was homesick all weekend, just me and the toddler, stuck homesick alone all weekend. I woke up this morning and I felt even worse this morning, and I thought to myself for a moment in time, should I call in? But then I thought, Ian, LeBron. What if LeBron announces today, now that the World Cup is over, if LeBron announces today where he's going, and God forbid that place is Miami, Florida, and I'm not on air. And so I thought, I can't call in. I got to play through. It is 7:05 on the East Coast in the evening. You know what LeBron hasn't done? Told us where he's bleeping playing basketball, Ian Fitzsimmons.
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1: For those of you keeping track at home, he still hasn't made any sort of decision. The song says a decision you have to make on your own.
2: You know who's singing this?
1: You don't have to make one.
2: You know who sings this?
1: I don't, actually.
3: Who does this sound like? Hold on, don't jump right into it. Who does this sound like?
1: Oh, I don't like this game. I don't know.
2: Summer of 69? Does that ring a bell?
1: Well, yeah, I know that song. Now, now you're going to ask me who sings that. Oh, God.
2: It'd be Bryan Adams.
1: Oh, okay.
2: There you go.
1: Bryan Adams.
2: There you go.
1: Doesn't Bryan Adams also sing... What was
2: Cuts
1: the
2: Like
1: song?
2: A Knife?
1: No, the... Oh, God. The love song that was... Oh, it was in a famous movie.
3: Everything I Do.
1: Yes.
3: Yes.
1: Isn't that Bryan Adams? I feel like if you had said that song, I would have been... I would have known it even better. I do know Summer of 69. I know the words to it, but I couldn't remember who sang it.
2: I am one of those guys that... I know the song. I will never be able to tell you who sings it, or I know who the singer is, but may not know that he sang the song.
1: I can just sing songs. I don't know who's doing them.
2: The artist, I 9 out of 10, I will not be able to tell you. The only reason I knew that was Bryan Adams was because Stosh, go ahead, out me.
3: Yeah, because I told you.
2: There you go.
1: That's funny. They had Lil Wayne on the morning show today. I just saw it during a break. I mentioned it right before we came back, and you didn't seem as excited about it as I was.
2: No, good, good. Yeah. But I didn't understand what you said because your mouth was full.
1: Hey, well, excuse you. I mean, we have 3 minutes to eat food in between these breaks here when you work an evening show. You got to get dinner in when you can get it in. There's only so much time I can chew these spring rolls over here.
2: Lil Wayne, unsportsmanlike.
1: Lil Wheezy, baby. Lil F Wheezy. That's amazing that they got to hang out with him. Shout out to USL for getting to that. Hey, Lil Wheezy, if you want to stop by Amber and Ian ever, you let me know. But let's talk about LeBron. Bryan Adams, too. You know, sure, he can stop by as well. LeBron, he could stop by. LeBron has an open invitation here on Amber and Ian. Maybe if he did stop by, he could tell us where he's going to play basketball next season, although it doesn't seem like he's going to tell anybody. And in fact, maybe he hasn't even decided yet, because there are these reports out there now that he's still making up his mind. Ian Fitzsimmons, you're listening to Amber and Ian, represented to you by Progressive Insurance. Rich Paul is his agent. He's also the CEO of Clutch Sports. He has a podcast, the Game Over podcast. And on this podcast, he addressed people who say LeBron just loves the attention.
4: It's the lowest hanging fruit for when you don't have the information. That's just what it is.
5: Commissioners here saying we can't even set the schedule till we know. He must be flattered by the attention.
4: And we understand that, though.
5: Is he flattered by the attention, do you think?
4: I don't know. I don't talk to him about
5: it. Are you proud of it?
4: The attention.
5: Are you proud of it? I understand.
4: I think he's earned it. Yeah, when you've been a partner to the NBA the way LeBron has been, he's earned it. The seat he sits in today, he's earned.
2: I don't disagree with that. And loves the attention. The man can't walk anywhere in the civilized world without being recognized. It's not like he's garnering attention. You know, and there's a new angle on LeBron today, because in the USA Today, Amber, and this one, man, you talk about draw me off sides. I mean, hand came out of the dirt, and I fired off the couch when Stosh sent me, or sent us that article that was written in the USA Today.
1: Piece.
2: Yeah, it's saying LeBron owes us an apology and this and that, and is holding the league hostage. Man, shut up. The man doesn't owe us anything. He's entertained us for over two decades. He's a leading scorer in the history of the NBA. He's a four-time champion. Owes us? He doesn't owe us a damn thing. Nothing. The only people he owes is his family and the man in the mirror. That's it. So he can take as long as he wants. Just, you know, somebody call me and let me know when it happens. Because that's the part I'm exhausted with. I have beyond LeBron fatigue as to, well, what if he goes here and trying to handicap where I don't care. It's gone on long enough. Let me know where he goes. But to say that he owes us something and he's holding the league hostage, honey, hush, man. That dog just won't hunt.
1: That's an opinion piece in USA Today by Josh Peter titled LeBron James's delayed decision is becoming a horrible look. I don't think it's a horrible look on LeBron. I think LeBron James can do whatever the bleep he wants. It's a surprising look at the very least, because this is the longest by far, like double digit days longest he's ever made us wait for one of these decisions before. This is the fourth time LeBron James has been a free agent and made one of these sorts of decisions. And the other ones we would have known 2 weeks ago. The decision at this point was like 2.5 weeks ago, when we got it. It's funny that from the guy who gave us the decision, we are now getting anti-decision.
2: No decision.
1: We are getting no decision. He gave us the decision, and now we are getting no decision in 2008. No, the decision in 2010, no decision in 2026. Kendrick Perkins said something interesting today on NBA Today. He had a phone call with Rich Paul, and he was pretty clear these words didn't come directly from Rich Paul, but he did say what he thought. If he's reading between the lines after talking to Rich Paul, here's Big Perk.
6: What I got from this call from Rich Paul is that, and I understand it now, he's like, Perk, I'm not going to rush, and he shouldn't rush. One, it's not about the money. He's not forcing the teams to make any type of trades or moves. It's solely about what's the fit, what's comfortable. So I'm pretty sure at some point throughout this process that he was leaning one direction, then all of a sudden he changed his mind. He was leaning another direction, he changed his mind. And it's part of it. We're talking about arguably the greatest player to ever play the game of basketball and how he wants to end his legacy and end his legacy. Like, we all got to be patient, even me.
2: I agree.
1: Isn't that interesting that he said he thinks LeBron has been changing his mind?
2: Changed my mind every day.
1: Yeah, but not about where you want to work or where you want to live. But not about where you want to work.
2: Oh, man, where I want to live.
1: Well, actually, where you want to live. Yeah,
2: that's every day, man.
1: But I mean, where you want to work.
2: Montana, Colorado, Utah, North Carolina. What do we got?
1: And one of the reasons it's such a hard decision for you is because you and your wife, once you're empty nesters and the birds are all about to fly the coop, once you're empty nesters here, and your teenage daughters are both gone, one of them's already in college.
2: Yep.
1: Then, well, you got the parents as well, but you know what I'm saying?
2: Yeah.
1: Once you have that, the freedom to decide, you want this last decision to be essentially like your final act. You want to move somewhere that you don't have to move again.
2: That's the final dirt nap.
1: That's your plan. And so it's a very big decision for you, which is why you keep changing your mind. It's the same thing here with LeBron. This is his final act. I mean, not his final act for, you know, until he dirt naps, as you like to say. Hopefully that's not part of this equation. But his final act in terms of his career. And this has been the best career in NBA history, period, point blank. It's the best career. I'm not saying he's the best basketball player in NBA history. He has had the best career in NBA history. This career has been flawless so far. It has been incredibly long. It has been incredibly storied. And obviously he's won everywhere he's gone. How he finishes it, though, has a big impact on if what I just said is true at the end of it all.
2: Yeah, look, and when you're talking about that, that's why I say he can take as long as he wants. You know, and some people, like, what's the guy's name from the USA Today who wrote that column?
1: Josh Peter.
2: Yeah. I mean, Josh, you can get all Betty Crocker as much as you want, man, but it's his life. It's his decision. He doesn't owe us anything. He doesn't owe the league anything. He's given us over two decades of pure entertainment. Man, he can take his. He wants to go till December. He wants to go to Christmas Day. I don't care. It's his life. It's his choice. So be it. Just let me know when he makes a decision.
1: Yeah. And also come to Miami. 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It would be a massive deal to me if LeBron joined my Miami Heat. Coming up next, we're going to find out what else is a big deal and not a big deal right here on ESPN Radio.
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14: As veterans, we've dealt with noise. 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We can handle that kind of noise. 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They're taking selfies and oversharing. But we know that it's not about hearing. 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

0: rolling along here on Amber and Ian. We've covered a lot of ground on tonight's show already. We talked a lot about the SEC Media Days. Tons of good sound coming out of the SEC Media Days. Plus, is the SEC really going to break away from the NCAA? We're on LeBron watch. Obviously, we give you the latest there. We talked some Major League Baseball as well. If you missed any of it, check out the podcast on the ESPN app. But another thing that we always do here each and every night on Amber and Ian is we find out what is a big deal and what's not a big deal. Let's do it.
1: It's making headlines.
2: Extra, extra, read all about it.
1: But is it a big deal? Not a big deal with Amber and Ian.
0: And our producer, Stosh. Hello, Stosh.
3: Hello, everybody.
4: Stosh Sienke.
3: What's up?
4: Pasa.
3: So we start with New York Giants running back Cam Scalabue, who said he is perfect.

0: Perfectly fine after failing to land a backflip and appearing to land awkwardly on his surgically repaired right ankle during an appearance at Fanatics Fest over the weekend. Video of Scadaboo attempting that trademark backflip went viral after he fell to the ground while trying to land it. Now, his head coach, John Harbaugh, I mean, the guy's just getting into town, and now already, here we go, nonsense galore. He was asked about this whole situation on the Believe in Giants podcast, and he said, I quote, "My reaction was this, dude, at least stick it. You know what I mean?
1: Stick the landing.
0: Land the thing if you're going to do it, you know?" He said with a chuckle. Though I'm sure inside he was not chuckling. Amber, big deal, not a big deal.
2: It's not a big deal because it sounds like he reacted humorously. I would imagine that behind the scenes it was a bit of a bigger deal there, Ian. Cam Scadaboo needs to be a lot more careful. Seems like maybe a bit reckless on and off the field is what we found out about Cam Scadaboo. It can serve him well when it comes to football. It can also very much not serve him well, and this would be one of those examples. I'm glad he's okay. He did not stick the landing. He did play through. He got up. He, like, the way that he acted afterwards, he's like, screw it. I'm still hyping up the crowd. I'm still going. Let's go. That's what you do. That was a vet move there. But you can't erase the fact that you had surgery and we all just saw you fall.
1: Yeah, but Iaris also did the backflip at the charity softball game. And that's when John Harbaugh probably said, I don't want to see that again. And what does Scadaboo do?
2: Again.
1: Does it again. He blamed the bouncy floor for not sticking the landing. I'm going the opposite. It's not a big deal because he didn't get hurt, and he didn't get hurt in the softball game. And Cam, you be you, man. This game of life, you don't get a do-over. So if you want to be, you know, doing, if you want to do backflips and ram your head into a concrete wall, whatever you want to do, you be you, buddy. Go enjoy the game of life, man. I have no problem with him doing it.
2: You don't get a do-over in your NFL career either. So
1: it's his life.
2: Flushed down the toilet because you made a backflip. It seems like.
1: Did he get hurt?
2: He did not this time. Yeah,
1: that's why it's not a big deal.
0: Okay, moving on. So, I'm not sure if you've caught any of the new season of Quarterback on Netflix.
1: I haven't, and I got to catch up.
2: I haven't watched
0: so,
2: it yet.
0: There was an episode recently. Joe Flacco's wife and one of his sons benched Flacco
2: in their
0: fantasy league last season, week two, against Baltimore. Flacco in that game, by the way, scored 8.8 fantasy
1: good decision.
0: Points. Apparently a good decision, but here's my question. Getting benched by your family, big deal, not a big deal, Ian?
1: Not a big deal because it was a brilliant call. Hey, man, two GMs right there, the son and the bride. So I think it's hilarious. I'm assuming at this point in his career, which is amazing, Joe Flacco is still in the league, which is remarkable. Still bringing home that big paycheck for wife and kiddos. Not a big deal. It's actually hilarious that he did get benched by his fam. And it was a good decision. So, not a big deal.
2: Are you kidding me? This is a massive deal. Okay.
1: What?
2: You gave that little snot-nosed child life. That child owes you everything. And if he has to put up with only 8 fantasy points, then that's what he has to put up with. Because Joe Flacco is responsible.
1: You owe him more than 8 points.
2: I mean, Joe Flacco is responsible for everything that that kid has ever had in life, including his actual life. His mom's a little bit more responsible for that. We don't have to get into that right now. The point is, you can't bench pops. Terrible look.
0: Yeah, that's tough. Like,
1: my family would bench my ass in 2 seconds.
0: You're grounded would have been my response.
2: No kidding. You can bench me.
0: Coffee drinkers, listen up.
1: What are you telling the wife? The playground shut down.
0: Moving on, coffee drinkers, listen up. Drinking up to 5 cups of coffee a day is safe.
1: 5?
0: For most adults, and regular coffee consumption may be linked to a lower risk of stroke, diabetes, and heart failure. This, according to a new scientific statement from the American Heart Association. Amber, a big deal, not a big deal.
2: Applause. This is a big deal. Coffee drinkers of America, unite. We have finally won. We are healthy and we are going to live forever. And that is a big deal for all of us that love to consume coffee, Ian Fitzsimmons. I am very much one of those people, and I'm always worried. Am I drinking too much coffee? Do I need to try to limit my coffee? You know, there's all these movements online. You pull up the gram, there's always some person getting up and drinking lemon water in the morning and then telling you, then going outside for sunshine for 20 minutes and telling you how glorious it is that they don't drink coffee until after they work out in the morning. And get out of here with all that. The American Heart Association on our side, finally, just drink your darn coffee.
1: If, I'm going to go, this is a big deal. Not like I have two cups of coffee in the morning and a triple shot of espresso around 4 o'clock to get ready for the show.
2: You're going to live forever. But your heart's not going anywhere, according to the American Heart Association.
1: Here's the thing. I guarantee you in about 2 years, we're going to hear the American Heart Association come back and go, 5 cups of coffee a day is way too much for you, and two and a half is actually recommended. Remember when like bacon and eggs was the perfect breakfast and healthy for you, and now bacon will kill a donkey.
2: Right now it's like bacon's going to give you colon cancer; it's going to kill you. But then, oh, by the way, if it doesn't have nitrates, then maybe it's not going to kill you. No, by the way, you need the protein. Oh. But then, if you eat too much protein, or if you eat processed, do you ever get the sense over time that nobody actually knows anything?
1: Thank you. I remember when I was actually a producer at ESPN. This is like going back 1990. And I was overweight, and man, the breakfast of choice was bacon, eggs, toast, and 2 glasses of grapefruit juice. You know how much sugar is in a grapefruit juice?
2: Yeah,
1: that was supposed to be like the weight loss healthy breakfast. And then about a year later, our bad. Wait a minute, our fault. No, not good for you. Stop it. I mean, all these things. Yeah, it's a big deal because in about a year they're going to come back and go, wait a minute. That's too much caffeine. Yeah. It's not good for your heart.
2: It's wild.
1: Watch.
2: It's wild how little we seemingly know. And then when we do think we know things, and this is a frustration. It's not to get dark. This is a big frustration for me as a cancer survivor because I always see all these things everywhere. And it, just yesterday, I saw somebody post how there's a study now that suggests if you drink soy milk, then your recurrence of breast cancer is lower. And I had breast cancer, which is, by the way, the exact opposite of what my oncologist told me when I had breast cancer, because back then I was a vegetarian. They told me I was eating way too much soy because I had hormone positive breast cancer. And there were studies that showed that soy consumption, if you were premenopausal, could affect your hormones, which then could affect breast cancer. Anyway, the point is that nobody knows anything. And it's infuriating, and it's difficult, and it's incredibly difficult for those of us who have gone through health stuff and do try to navigate all of this stuff. So there you go. Drink your coffee.
1: Yeah. Remember, when we were told,
2: drink the damn coffee, eat the damn cake.
1: Stosh, remember this one? And Amber, I know you will. You should drink 1 ounce of water for half your body weight. So if you're 210 pounds, you should drink 105 ounces of water. And now they're saying that's actually too much water.
2: They say it's too much.
1: What the hell?
2: I remember when I was a personal trainer a different lifetime ago in my 20s, and that was like the big thing was we'd all walk around with the gallon of water everywhere. And everybody, and I would complain. I'd be like, I can't do this because I have to go to the, I have to pee too often. Okay. It's ridiculous. I'm always in there going, number one, what are we doing? Like, I can't spend my life doing that. And they would, no, this is what you have to do. This is so good. This is so good. And you're absolutely right. Now they're like, oh, wait, that's not so good. And it's like, well, no bleep because it didn't feel good. Why were we trying to do this to ourselves?
1: Doctors.
0: I got news for us all. None of us are getting out of this alive.
2: That is very
1: breaking news.
0: And on that note, I must finish with this quickly.
1: Come on.
2: But coffee does help, by the way, while we are alive.
0: Coffee might have helped this guy. Park rangers arrested a 34-year-old man Saturday in Yellowstone National Park.
2: Is this real?
1: Yes.
0: After he allegedly dressed in a homemade bison costume and spent nearly 2 hours chasing tourists.
1: And then got arrested.
0: And then got a rangers finally caught up with the man after he stopped to graze near Old Faithful.
2: He stopped to graze.
0: And attempted to join an actual bison herd, which reportedly wanted nothing to do with him. Is this true or not? I don't know. It might be, but all I could think of was the guy flying 8 feet in the air last week.
2: Well, that was real.
1: That was real. This from what I read, is real. He was chasing tourists around going, now you know what it feels like.
2: I can't find it anywhere.
1: Bison outfit.
2: When I Google about it, bison and guy Yellowstone, the only thing that's coming up is here we go. Well, you know, I've only seen that story on Facebook. Oh, no. I saw when you sent it. I'm trying to find like a legitimate source. Anyways, either way, hilarious, but that would be terrifying. The picture of the bison costume, like it's
1: It's homemade.
0: It's outstanding.
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11: The Indians sell out street. It all started June 24th, 1995. 41,845 fans packed Jacobs Field, the first sellout of what would be 455 straight.
12: Line to center field. Back is Edmonds. To the warning track, to the wall. It's gone. A grand slam home run. The magic continues. The Indians win.
11: The record came to an end April 4th, 2001. Since then, the Boston Red Sox set the new Major League Baseball record with 794 straight sellouts between 2003 and 2013. The historic sellout run for the Indians spanned over parts of seven seasons in which the team won five straight AL Central titles and made two World Series appearances. 2,123 days, 19.3 million tickets, 455. A number we all know.
3: 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I promise, when we know, you'll know. 850 ESPN Cleveland. 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
13: I'm Christine Lisi. On this Tuesday night in Major League Baseball, a big first inning for the Cubs. Six runs, including a pair scored on bases loaded walks by Tigers starter Framber Valdez. They lead the Tigers 7-0, bottom four. Rays up 8-2 on the Blue Jays, bottom seven. Two hits, three RBI, and a run scored for Johnny DeLuca. Max Muncy, go-ahead two-run homer. Dodgers still leading the Phillies 2-1 in the top of the sixth inning. Manny Machado's gone deep twice. Padres leading at the Braves 6-2, bottom seven. Zach Thornton's given up just one hit. He's walked one, struck out one. Mets leading the Brewers 3-0, top of the sixth inning. Rangers up 5-0 on the White Sox, top of the fifth. Three hits, two RBI, and a run scored for Brandon Nimmo. Lucas Spence, a two-run double. That's put the Astros up 2-1 on the Marlins, bottom of the fifth inning. One final, Guardians beat the Twins 5-2. Two RBI for Brian Rocchio. Tonight's Orioles, Red Sox, and Pirates, Yankees games rained out, both rescheduled as part of doubleheaders tomorrow. Baltimore, Boston, 1:35 Eastern. That's when the Red Sox will look to run their winning streak to 15. Pittsburgh, New York at 7:05 Eastern. Yankees lefty Max Fried will return from a bone bruise in his elbow for that matchup. He has been out since mid-May with that injury. NHL Stars forward Jason Roberts signed a one-year $12 million deal so the sides avoid arbitration talks. He's one of 28 NHLers who will earn more than $10 million this season. He's set to become an unrestricted free agent next June. NFL Lions tight end Sam Laporta fully cleared for training camp. He was limited in OTAs and minicamp as he recovered from back surgery. Two-time defending champ Aryna Sabalenka, Wimbledon winner Jannik Sinner lead the field for next month's U.S. Open.
10: Hey, this is Rich Eisen. Coming up on Wednesday, training camps are finally upon us. Baseball and the rest of the sports world will get covered too, as always, on The Rich Eisen Show. Wednesday, Disney Plus, the ESPN app, and ESPN Radio.

0: coming out of Tampa, Florida. You're listening to Amber and Ian. We're presented to you by Progressive Insurance. At Ian Fitz, ESPN is how you find him. At Amber W Sports is how you find me. Let's bring in our friend Cole Kublick, ESPN college football analyst, busy covering all things SEC media days. Hey, Cole, thanks for joining us. We didn't interrupt your dinner, did you? Did we? Because Ian's very concerned that we pulled you out of dinner.
1: It was only Booger McFarland, so we can always skip hanging out with him, so it's not a big deal.
2: Did you finish, or did we actually pull you out?
1: Yeah, there's Peter Burns, Chris Doering, Booger McFarland, a couple other folks that you would know all sitting at dinner, but it's okay. You guys are more important.
0: Oh, I agree, terribly. Actually.
2: All right.
0: We'll what do you want the man to do? You want him to go back? All right, we'll keep it short. Yeah, here we go. Let's talk about it. We've heard from a lot of coaches, obviously, this week. What SEC coach so far has made the biggest impression on you, Cole?
1: I think it's Josh Heupel, because he's asking Tennessee fans to go to the grocery store and get mustard bottles and go to the sporting goods stores and get golf balls for Lane Kiffin's return when he was asked about it. Josh Heupel is not a guy who has been very loose with the media, who has opened up a lot in front of the media. Not really his fault, but hasn't shown a ton of personality with the media. I kind of loved it. I loved him kind of letting his guard down just a little bit, getting away from some of the coach speak, maybe playing up to the Tennessee fans just a little bit more and playing up to the last time Lane Kiffin was in Knoxville and trying to make things a little bit more rowdy. I don't think he's trying to encourage anything wrong to happen or for Lane Kiffin to get hurt or anything like that, but it was fun to sort of play that little miniature rivalry up. We're going to get it again this year. So, I would say Josh Heupel. I think probably you're looking at not a lot of drama other than that. We did get Eli Drinkwitz give us a nice update on Ahmad Hardy, said that he's been cleared medically to get back to football-related activities. Still uncertain what his status is going to look like at the beginning of the season. So it's been somewhat quiet as far as making a ton of noise. But I think some of the new coaches that have already been here and some of the new coaches that are going to come, you're going to see more of them prove to people why they got the jobs that they did, because they're going to be very impressive.
2: Who's been the most impressive to you so far? Not just at SEC Media Days, but you've talked to all of them. So whether it's Golish, Satterfield, Sums, you name it, man. Go ahead, fire away. Who's been most impressive?
1: Well, Will Stein's already done it. He got up there in front of people, Ian, and I don't think a lot of people have heard him speak. I don't think a lot of people know his personality, and he was asked straight up. And he kind of hesitated, and I think he tried to play it down so people didn't take the quote out of context, why he thought he could get it done in Kentucky. And he said, plain and simple, me. And for the people that might look at that and say, oh, arrogant, oh, cocky, like, who does this guy think he is? That's exactly who I want my head coach to think he is, a guy that can get wins and a guy that can go get recruits and a guy that knows talent and a guy that can call plays and a guy that can draw up the game plan. That's what I want my head football coach in the Southeastern Conference to be. You heard from Alex Golish today, just buttoned up, relatable, understands, no nonsense. And the thing that I'm starting to see, Ian, with some of the new wave of coaches in the SEC, I think Alex Golish falls into this category. I think you'll probably see Ryan Silverfield fall into this category, is they're able to move their ego out of the way to win games. I know John Sumrall is this guy. I had John Sumrall on my radio show in Birmingham twice in a six-week period. One time, Kamani Vidal ran for almost 30 carries over 250 yards. We had him on 4 weeks later. His quarterback threw for like 480 yards. I'm like, Coach, who is your team? What are you doing here? He goes, brother, we'll go out and take knees for four quarters if it means we win the game. We do not care. Whatever it takes to win that game that week, that's what we're going to do. I think more and more coaches are going to have to go to this instead of just saying, hey, this is the way we've always done it. This is the way we're going to do it. You better fit into our system. You've got to be flexible. You've got to have the understanding of, hey, I might be doing this wrong. We might can do this a little bit better. Slide that ego to the side. Mike Elko's another guy that kind of takes me that way, as doesn't care how it gets done, just want to do it. And if it means we have one more point when that clock hits zero, we'll take it every single week.
2: Whatever you don't do well, we will exploit and go after, basically.
0: Yeah.
1: 100%.
2: Yep.
0: Definitely a bit of a new coaching mentality there across college football. Cole Kublick joining us here on Amber and Ian. One of the more pervasive stories across SEC media days, Cole, of course, has been this idea that maybe the SEC would secede from the NCAA. And certainly the commissioner there hasn't done anything to squash that conversation. What have you made of those talking points this week? How legitimate do you actually think it is?
1: Amber, I thought you nailed it. Regardless of how far down the road it is, Greg Sankey had a chance to step on this coal and put this fire out. He could have stamped and extinguished these flames immediately. He chose not to. And I think that's strategic. Do I think he wants this? Do I think his administrators want this? Are they seeking this? Is this what they view as the only route? Absolutely not. As a matter of fact, I think if Greg Sankey had his way, this would be far from what he would want to do. But when you have the power, when you have the clout, when you bring the revenue, when you bring the eyeballs that the Southeastern Conference does, and you think about the fact that he is working for that league and needs to do what is best for that league, I can promise you it's a real option. And I can promise you he's not the only one on board. We heard Kirby Smart double down on it today. He said it multiple times in public settings that he's been saying for years that they need to do it. I know for a fact there are certain administrators at certain SEC schools that are 100% on board with this, that don't just think that it's something we should discuss. They think it's something that, hey, we should probably go ahead and do. So I don't think it's a threat. I don't think it's something they're throwing out there to see what the reaction would be. I think it's viable. Realistic, probably not yet, but it's absolutely on the table.
2: Quarterbacks last year did not live up to the hype. We know Garrett Nussmeier was hurt, even going all the way back to fall camp. Lenore Sellers didn't live up to it. Heck, not even just the SEC. Cade Klubnik, you know, at Clemson didn't live up to it. It goes on down the line. Do the quarterbacks, and on paper coming into this season and that conference, man, it's deep. Do you believe they live up to the hype this year, unlike last year?
1: Yeah, I do. Because number one, I trust the people that they're with. Whether it's Kenny Minchie with Will Stein, whether it's now Lenore Sellers is going to be with an offensive coordinator in Kendall Briles that has been successful at multiple stops around college football. Byron Brown coming in with Alex Golish at Auburn. Obviously, Arch Manning and Steve Sarkisian, we all believe that that's going to be able to work. Gunnar Stockton, Mike Bobo back at Georgia again, we all have a pretty good feeling that's going to work because we've already seen it. That thing's proof in the pudding. It's going to take place. If Sam Levitt's healthy, he can thrive in Lane Kiffin's system. I'll ask you guys the question that and even I'll tell you this, whoever wins the starting job at, say, Tennessee, I can't tell you the last quarterback under Josh Heupel that wasn't successful. That doesn't mean the team won 10 or 11 games. Yeah. But they move the ball. They put up yards. They move their offense is successful. Same thing with Lane Kiffin. I think you have to go back to his first year at FAU to find a quarterback under him that did not put up big time numbers as a head coach or a coordinator. So Kamario Taylor, Mississippi State, is one that I think has a chance to shine. Trammell Jones, Aaron Filo at Florida. Think about this. Whoever that quarterback is in, you get to hand the ball to Jaden Ball. You get to move Eric Singleton around, who's already been successful in Buster Faulkner's offense 2 years ago at Georgia Tech. You get to lob it to Dallas Wilson down the field. Vernell Brown's going to be running routes for that team as well. I don't think there's any doubt. And that it might be 6, 7 of them. It might be 10, 12 of them. I don't think the SEC quarterbacks disappoint this year at all.
0: Cole Kublik joining us here on Amber and Ian. We heard from Kirby today, and one of the big things about the Georgia Bulldogs everyone's talking about, Cole, this year, we've talked about it a few times tonight, is how young they are, right? The average age is like 19 and a half or whatever it is. I know Kirby talked a lot about that, talked about the high school recruiting since it's been a big talking point. What do you make of the age of the Georgia Bulldogs? How do you think Kirby handled it?
1: I don't care about the age. I care about what I see when I watch you play football. And you got a quarterback that's been in that system with that offensive coordinator in those school colors for a long time. You have running backs that have been in that system, played, taking handoffs from that quarterback. Offensive linemen that have snaps together. You have the best tight end room in college football. You have a couple of linebackers like Raylan Wilson, Quintravious Johnson, Chris Cole, that have played enough snaps and given me enough highlights to have the realization they're going to be able to make plays in that defense. I think they have a couple stars in the making, like Elijah Griffin on that defense. K.J. Bolden on the back end, and Elias Robinson at corner. Two guys that I think from a coverage perspective are going to allow that defense to be very different. They get picked on because they didn't have a lot of sacks last year and didn't create a lot of pressure, but I think with what they're going to be able to do coverage-wise, that will change this year. And the younger names have already been in games and flashed, Amber. They might not be full-time starters. They might not be 2-3-year starters, but I've seen them do it against SEC competition. And I look at this as only they're just going to get more opportunities to prove what they are as opposed to they haven't proven what they are just yet.
2: Cole, we'll let you get back to dinner on this note. I don't know who comes up with these national whatever days, but today is National Junk Food Day. Your go-to junk food in the cookie, candy, ice cream categories. Go.
1: All right, this is recency bias. Only because I filled in for Paul Feinbaum last week. And I heard you guys' clip on the Cracker Jacks 1,757 times. The hotel that I'm staying in here in Tampa, I think it's called like the Ellison or something. I can't remember. The Elite, whatever. I don't know the name of it. They have this like sea salt caramel corn that is absolutely to die for. I'm not going to go overboard on Cracker Jacks, but if you can find a fancy Cracker Jack, an uppity caramel corn, like caramel popcorn, I'm 100% in on that. But that's just a nod to you guys and your Cracker Jacks teaser that's been playing over and over and over in my brain.
0: Look, we got a listener hooked.
2: I thought you were going to double stuffed Oreos, man. I'd have lost all the money in my wallet because I really thought you were going double stuffed Oreos.
1: Listen, I can smash Oreos. Here's what you do with Oreos. You take the most stuff, and you take the tops off two of them, and you smash those together. Because that way you make sure you get plenty of ice and plenty of cream with those.
0: Wow, goodness. I twist the top off, and then I just eat the icing out of it, and then I eat the cookies separate. That's how I end up consuming an Oreo. There's no wrong way.
2: Go back to dinner.
0: There's no wrong way. Cole, enjoy your dinner. Cole Kublik, we appreciate it. Thanks. All right, he's gone. He hung up as fast as he possibly could to get back to that
2: dinner. I guarantee there's a steak and some taters waiting on him. And yeah, he was like, they kept me 10 minutes.
0: I know, right? Sorry, Cole. There's a lot of SEC to talk about. So coming up next, it is National Junk Food Day. We'll put a bow on it here on Amber and Ian on ESPN Radio. Of course, you can also check us out on the ESPN app.
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5: You never know what you're going to hear on the next level.
10: Tilapia. So I got a cousin who told me it's not a real fish. And to be honest with you, I didn't hear of tilapia until the 2000s. I had him over one time, and we were doing a fish fry, and he was like, do not buy that tilapia. It's a bottom feeder, and it's not a real fish, genetically engineered. I'm like, really? I go to him for all construction and stuff like that, mm-hmm. So I am guilty of the following. If you are, like, great at one area,
2: yeah,
10: I will superimpose that on
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10: summit.
11: You know about everything.
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10: Right. Oh, he makes a mean-ass fried fish, though.
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10: I need some power steering fluid.
12: Telling you right now, my mechanic told me to stay away from tilapia. I'm staying away from tilapia now.
13: When you're looking for good fish conversation, you come to the next level. Nobody doing it like us.
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1: 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You can find him at Ian Fitz ESPN. You can find me at Amber W Sports throughout the entire show. We've been talking about how it's National Junk Food Day. We're even welcoming people to call in and give us their favorite junk food, and determining what a junk food is part of this conversation, Ian, because originally you threw out pizza and wings.
2: And unhealthy for you. Yeah.
1: Right. They're not healthy, but I don't know if that's the same thing necessarily as junk food, because I think junk food connotes snacks, right? So, but let me ask you this, because I don't know if this is on the list or not. I love boiled peanuts. Is that a junk food?
2: No.
1: Okay.
2: And I can't do that. It's a texture thing. My dad, God rest his soul, he loved him some boiled peanuts, man.
1: Oh my gosh. Peanuts.
2: He'd crush them. But yeah, we narrowed it down to cookies, chips, ice cream, candy. That's junk food. And I'm going to give you a hidden gem. Now, nothing tops the Oreo being dunked into milk. That is a marriage that will never, ever, ever face divorce. I mean, that is eternity. It's done. It's over. That is the ultimate combination.
1: I mean, there's a lot of cookies you can dunk into milk that
2: going. You ready? And I graduated to what I'm about to tell you right before I went to college. Okay. And I straight steal from my late older brother, Brendan. It's the pecan sandy. And he would dunk it into milk. The shortbread, right? You know the pecan sandy cookie?
1: Okay.
2: I don't know. Phenomenal.
1: Not like a regular shortbread cookie, then.
2: No,
1: if it's a pecan
2: shortbread. Sandy.
1: Okay,
2: and
1: I don't
2: so
1: know that then.
2: I went to a whole nother ball. I mean, like, his was varsity. I went straight to college. I mean, and I took the pecan sandy, and I would use it with vanilla bean ice cream. Now, this combo will add another chin to your jawline in about 90 seconds.
1: Sounds like it.
2: But it is phenomenal. I mean, glory. I can taste. As a matter of fact, my ass is going to the grocery store tomorrow morning because I haven't had it in years. The pecan sandy and vanilla bean ice cream. I don't even need a damn spoon. I use the cookie to scoop the ice cream.
1: There you go. That is savage at its best. I was doing that with an apple with peanut butter today. I was just taking the peanut butter out of the jar. I am such a sad. I need help when it comes to peanut butter. I really do. What you reminded me of when you said shortbread is you reminded me of these shortbread cookies that my grandmother, my mother and my grandmother were British, and that my grandmother used to always keep in her house, and they were British shortbread cookies, and she used to keep two types of cookies in her house that were British that you had to buy, you know, at a specialty food store in the British Isle, the grocery store. And one of them was a round cookie. It was like a hard shortbread cookie. It had a jelly in the middle and cream.
2: Yeah.
1: In the middle. And that was my very favorite sweet thing ever when I was growing up, was crushing those cookies. A lot of the sweets I grew up on were very British sweets. Like a lot of the candy bars, like Arrow candy bars and the Flake bar was my all time favorite. Very, very British things. So that, well, I guess when I think of nostalgia,
2: so you identify with
1: food,
2: the shortbread.
1: There
2: get
1: you go.
2: Pecan sandy, some vanilla bean,
1: some
2: man, and see what happens to you.
1: Dip some shortbread in some British tea. That's what you have. Stosh, do you have an underrated junk food?
3: Oh, I'm going to shout out Topsy's popcorn in the Kansas City area.
2: What?
3: Topsy's popcorn, because there's nothing better than cinnamon popcorn.
2: Never heard of it.
1: Cinnamon popcorn.
3: Oh my goodness.
2: I'll try
1: it.
2: Is it
1: like cinnamon and sugar popcorn?
3: It's cinnamon popcorn. It's almost like candied.
2: You hear his tone of voice? It must be damn good.
3: It's almost like candy.
1: He's like having a religious experience.
3: I'm telling you, Christmas, I will get a gallon tin of cinnamon popcorn for Christmas.
1: Really?
3: From my mother.
1: I do like those gallons that you can get sometimes, like as gifts, Ian, where
2: shows up
1: the
2: every
1: popcorn,
2: Christmas.
1: Where it's part
2: Aunt
1: caramel,
2: Margie.
1: Part cheddar.
2: Shows up.
1: Or whatever. Regular
2: the caramel, the butter,
1: there.
2: And the plain. Yeah,
1: oh, so
2: I got
1: good.
2: You. Or the cheese. Yeah, the
1: so
2: cheese.
1: Good.
2: There
1: yeah,
2: you go.
1: The cheese, the butter, and the caramel.
2: Cap, what do you
1: good.
2: Got? What do you got, Cap?
4: I got two candy-related ones. Any sort of gummy bears, whether it's Haribo or Albanese or whatever brands
2: strong.
4: You throw at me.
2: Yep.
4: And
1: although the brands do make a difference. They do taste different. Different brands of gummy bears.
2: I'm a Haribo
4: and
2: guy. Or another kind of gummy.
4: And I love them all. and then the other one is Starburst, but specifically Sour Starburst. I think they just re-released them, but the flavors are now different.

0: Back when I was a kid, they had like this tangerine, blue raspberry, sour watermelon, sour strawberry. That was the pack, and it was as good as anything Starburst has ever made.
1: All right, hold on. Better than the tropical? Because the tropical to me is better than the original Starburst. Yeah. I'm not a sour guy, though, but the tropical to me is the best Starburst.
0: The tropical are better than the original. They're not better than the OG sour Starburst.
1: Okay.
0: But they do, like the cherry, kiwi. That one can go toe-to-toe with any one of them.
1: Amen.
0: But like the OG sour blue raspberry Starburst was, as a kid, just my favorite thing ever.
2: I really love sour stuff. I do not remember sour Starburst.
1: I'm not a sour guy.
2: The only time I ever eat Starburst ever is if I'm flying. It's like the only time I've ever, like occasionally if I'm like on like a bunch of flights and I need to pick me up and it's the candy there at the register, I'm like, all right, I'll eat a couple of these and then throw the pack away. So I'm going to look now for the sour.
0: I just remember being in elementary school and like, you know, teachers would like, you know, ask questions to the students and they, you know, if you answered a question, you get a piece of candy. And they, when I was little, they gave me like a sour Starburst and it was blue raspberry.
1: To this
0: day, I was like, this is the peak.
2: You associate it with being right.
1: There's two problems with a Starburst and also a Snickers. Because this happened to me yesterday. That's why I'm going to the dentist tomorrow.
2: Yesterday. You're having a Starburst yesterday, right?
1: Yeah, one of the tropicals, by the way. I think it was a cherry kiwi. Maybe the guilty party. Yanks the filling out. It's stuck. Right?
2: And well, maybe you have those fillings because you've eaten too much candy.
1: Oh, 100%. I had mush mouth as a kid. So, yeah, and my mom used to beat the hell out of me. I mean, nonstop. But, yeah, the Starburst and the Snickers, if you got a loose filling, that bad boy's coming right out if it hits it.
2: It doesn't seem like your mom's parenting method was very effective because you're still out here.
1: I went the opposite, yeah.
2: Yep, still eating the candy.
1: I rebelled.
2: 888-ESPN, if you want to chime into the conversation, that's what Jonathan is doing. Jonathan's calling us from Missouri. Hey, Jonathan, what do you have? Go ahead.
3: I got to agree about the Top Shoes popcorn, being that I'm only about an hour south of Kansas City. The cinnamon and stuff is great, but they make a buttery caramel and a caramel apple that are fantastic as well.
0: He is dead
3: and
0: on about
3: it in a 6.5 gallon container.
0: He is, yes.
2: 6.5 gallons.
0: I was looking at that. I was just on the Top Shoes website and looking at that. I've tried the buttery caramel. You are spot on. I have never tried the caramel apple, though. That sounds amazing.
2: Stosh right now is living with a grin. Jonathan, thanks for the call. Yes. Because Stosh was just in Kansas City. And now I bet he's planning his next trip.
1: He's
2: so
1: going
2: go back for the
1: Kansas
2: caramel
1: City.
2: Apple.
1: Kansas City. Here comes Stosh. He's going back.
2: I was just in Walla Walla, Washington, which is a place in eastern Washington where my sister lives. And they had a candy store there that was unbelievable. And it was one of these popcorn places like Stosh is describing where they make all the different types of popcorn. And they make everything homemade. And then they also made these crazy trail mixes, I guess. So one of them, they just had this pan because they were making it of popcorn and caramel popcorn with pretzels and nuts and potato chips on top of it.
1: Oh, man. I'm in. Yeah.
2: Drizzled with caramel
1: good.
2: All over.
1: By the way, I just noticed you and I say caramel.
2: Yeah. Caramel. No, it's caramel.
1: They're caramel. I'm caramel.
0: Caramel.
1: It's not a pecan.
2: Some people say it right. Some people say it wrong.
1: It's not a pecan. Board. It's a pecan.
2: It's a pecan.
1: It's not an aunt. It's your aunt.
2: Yes, that's true. Right. It's aunt.
1: Maybe it's a southern thing. I don't
2: know. Right. Yeah, we tend to agree on these things. So maybe as northeasterners, they're weird. I don't know. Oh, well, Kafke's not a northeasterner. He is right now. It counts.
1: Kaf's a Georgia boy.
2: Yeah, you live in Connecticut right now, though, Kaf. So I guess that counts.
1: I think he said caramel, not caramel.
0: Pecan.
2: All right.
0: Pecan.
2: So National Junk Food Day. We will miss you. We loved you a long time. Coming up next, game night. Maybe they'll keep it going. They're headed your way right here on ESPN Radio. Of course, you can also listen to them on Sirius XM Channel 80.
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10: May 15th, 1981. A date most Cleveland Indians fans need no introduction to. 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
11: Len Barker getting a sign from Ron Hesse. Wind up. Here it comes. Fly ball center field. Manning coming on. He's there. He catches it. Len Barker has pitched the no-hitter. A perfect game for Len Barker.
10: That highlight courtesy of 3WE. Barker tosses the only perfect game of Cleveland Indians history and the last no-hitter. He never got a three-ball count in that game and struck out 11. The Indians got a 3-0 victory over the Blue Jays. It was the 10th perfect game in Major League history and one of the most attended games in Cleveland history. Even though 7,290 people are being truthful about their attendance of Len Barker's perfect game.
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14: To the Hall of Fame. I'm Q Myers. The Naismith Basketball Hall of Fame will launch a new exhibit this weekend dedicated to Warrior star Stephen Curry, representing the first time in the nearly 75-year history that an active player will be honored within the walls with a dedicated exhibit. The exhibit is titled Stephen Curry Beyond the Arc. It'll open up to the public in Springfield, Massachusetts on Friday. It'll include Olympic and championship artifacts, game-worn gear, and archival footage of Curry's journey from an unheralded prospect to a decorated four-time NBA champion. In the NFL, Panthers starting right tackle Taylor Moten was diagnosed last month with a blood clot in his lung and is now expected to miss time into the regular season. The Panthers said Moten will be placed on the non-football injury list along with cornerback J.C. Horn before the start of training camp. Horn has a cut on his foot that requires stitches, but is expected to be activated early during training camp. Moten was placed on blood thinners after his diagnosis and is responding well to that treatment. He is being assessed daily by the Panthers medical staff. And Lions tight end Sam LaPorta, who underwent a microdiscectomy last season to repair a herniated disc, was fully cleared to participate in training camp for ESPN's Jeremy Fowler. LaPorta underwent that procedure last season to repair that disc. He finished last season with 40 receptions, 489 yards, and 3 touchdowns in 9 games. For more scores and analysis, check out ESPN.com and the all-new ESPN app. Coming up, game night with Emmett Golden and me, Q Myers, here on ESPN Radio.
15: Coming up on the Wednesday edition of Unsportsmanlike with Chris Canty, Michelle Swammer, and me, Evan Cohen. 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It's Unsportsmanlike, 6 a.m. Eastern, right here on ESPN Radio, ESPN2, and ESPNU.

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2: LeBron's been a hell of a GM his time.
3: Has he?
2: Yeah.
3: I don't know about that.
2: He ain't put the Heat together? He ain't get Chris Bosh down there
3: I give Pat Riley more credit for that.
2: All right, you don't give him credit for Cleveland. Because I can tell you.
3: They only won one in Cleveland.
2: Okay, so if you were a GM, you only win one title. You're not a good GM?
3: I think we're giving him way too much credit now. I could have signed up for him being an all-time great player. I'm not signing up for him being a great GM. We can agree to disagree. We agree on a lot of things, but that's where I draw the line, damn it.
1: This is Game Night with Q Myers on ESPN Radio.
3: I think I'm about to get mad again. I think I'm going to get mad just hearing that back. Realizing the audacity of my tag team partner, Emmett Golden, for him to try to sell me a bag of goods that LeBron James is a great GM. Negative. Great player? Absolutely. Okay. So, great GM? Not signing up for that. There's no argument that you can present to the judge or the jury or the executioner in this situation that's going to convince me otherwise.
2: So it may not even necessarily be meant for us to go back and forth for this, because when I'm coming, there are people that say LeBron is a bad GM. All right.
3: That's me.
2: And if you can't say he's a GM that he's won titles everywhere he went and say he's a bad GM. Because if you're a GM, right, but how could he be a bad GM when he won a title at every stop?
3: Man, there's a lot of, I don't want to say scrubs because you're not in the league and be a scrub, but there's a lot of dudes he brought along that were bad decisions because they were his partners. Let's put it like that.
2: Yeah,
3: and I say that very loosely, that they were his homeboys, that they were his running buddies. They were the guys that see eye to eye with him that weren't the best decisions. And I think we could all agree on that.
2: You know what? He ain't batting 1,000. You're right. He's not batting 1,000.
3: He ain't even batting 300, right?
2: He's
3: trying to go home run or strikeout. And there's a lot of strikeouts in his batting average right now.
2: He's the reason Kevin Love came to Cleveland. They won a title. If you're a GM, you win one title, you're a good GM. And I give him a little more love for Chris Bosh.
3: Anything pertaining to LeBron being a really good GM is Kevin Love.
2: And
3: I rest my case.
2: They didn't bring AD to LA and win a title?
3: I rest my case. When you bring Kevin Love into the conversation.
2: They won a title with Kevin Love. Kevin Love didn't play a role in
3: that title. They won a title with Kyrie and LeBron and the other guys. Yes, Kevin Love played a role.
2: Yeah, you ain't giving Kevin enough love.
3: I'm not. No, I am not. You are absolutely right about that. It is Game Night here on ESPN Radio, the all-new ESPN app, SiriusXM Channel 80, and TuneIn. We're presented by Progressive Insurance. That's my brother. He's Emmett Golden, and sometimes the brothers don't get along. And
2: right,
3: that's okay.
2: Every once in a while, right.
3: Every once in a while, the brother goes left and another brother goes right. And that's all right. That's how we get down. Obviously, more on LeBron on the way, but we got to let you know what caught our attention like this.
1: Made you look. Game Night. Made you look.
3: All right, Emmett. Come on now. Tell me what caught your attention. What made you look?
2: LeBron, no, I'm just playing. 60 million. That's what caught my eye. The World Cup viewership peaked at 60 million in North America, and that makes me very, very proud of not just our country, our neighbors up north and to the south. 60 million, those are big, big numbers, and I know that this isn't a country that really embraces soccer, but I love that they embraced it on the biggest stage, tuned in, and I also think people were like, oh, I kind of like this. This is better than I thought. So when I saw that number of 60 million viewers in North America, I said, man, that is awesome. That's big time.
3: Yeah, I mean, it is. And think about this. I mean, it's a 6-week event, right? The games are being played in the U.S., in Canada, in Mexico, and not really too much went wrong, right? I mean, you try to put those logistics together and have 48 different countries playing, you know, and having all the games that they played. I feel like they did a really good job.
2: Right.
3: They did a really good job with that, and it put a lot of eyeballs, obviously, by that 60 million number that you put out there. A lot of eyeballs on the product that normally wouldn't have those eyeballs on it. So no matter how you felt about soccer, I'm sure you feel some type of way a little bit different. And most of it's been positive, because I thought the World Cup, I thought that went off really without a hitch. That's what caught Emmett's attention. That's what made him look. What made me look is something that I talked about in my sports update. How about Stephen Curry getting a nice little display, an exhibit there at the Basketball Hall of Fame? It's called Beyond the Arc, and you know, it's the first time that an active player will be honored within the walls with a dedicated exhibit. I thought that's pretty cool. I know there's plenty of other players that are all-time greats, but Stephen Curry to get that honor right there, a guy who, in my opinion, changed the game by bringing the three-pointer really into the league more than it ever was.
2: Right.
3: I think that's a pretty cool honor.
2: He changed the game.
3: Yeah.
2: You know, he changed the game, and in a good way and a bad way sometimes, because yes, he's got agreed brothers out here thinking they got it like him, and they don't. But, you know, for somebody at his size, and I ain't saying he like Spud Webb or anything like that, right, but for him to dominate the way he has been able to by shooting the jumper, you know, it's been 99% all jumper, and he is the greatest shooter that ever lived, in my humble opinion. So I think he is it's well deserved to have a display there in the Hall of Fame.
3: Yes, it's really cool, and for guys that are coming up trying to play the game, Moore can look at Steph and say, "Hey, I look more like him than I do LeBron."
2: Right.
3: Right. Right. I mean, and that's just the reality of it. Not saying you can play like Steph. Right. Right. Or like LeBron. But when you just visualize and see someone, you're like, yeah, I think I can play a game similar to him more than I could that runaway freight train that is LeBron James.
2: Right. And when he's on the court with the other players, he looks like he's an average size human right being.
3: Yeah.
2: He's my height.
3: Exactly. All right? He's still.
2: Yeah,
3: he's still
2: I'm 6'4". You yeah know, he's still tall, but when you're on the court with those other guys, you look like your average size human being. And that does, you know, people do find inspiration in that, which I think is awesome.
3: Yeah, I do as well. So shout out to Steph Curry again, representing the first time in nearly 75-year history. An active player will be honored within the walls of the Naismith Basketball Hall of Fame. He's Emmett Golden. I'm Q Myers. It's game night here on ESPN Radio on the all-new ESPN app.
0: I proclaim this the summer of LeBron James.
4: The biggest question mark that's hanging over the NBA. So let's just reset on Tuesday, July 21st. Where do things stand?
5: I checked in with Rich on my way in to the studio. Quote, nothing happening today.
6: This is madness.
7: I had to call Rich Paul, little snotty nose ass, and I asked him, hey man, what is the holdup? I said, what is the holdup? And you know what Rich Paul told me? He said, Perk, listen man, this has nothing to do with money. It's not about the money, it's about the fit. So I know we all are anxious and want LeBron James to make a decision, and it's part of it. We're talking about arguably the greatest player to ever play the game of basketball and how he wants to end his legacy. Like, we all gotta be patient.
3: Yeah, we're all being patient. We're all being
2: no,
3: patient.
2: We ain't being
3: I mean,
2: patient.
3: We're being as patient as we have to be. We can be. I mean, at some point, I had someone tell me today, Q, the longer this thing drags on, the less interested I am. We're all interested. I don't care if it happens in the middle of training camp next week. There's going to be interest. I'm going to look down at my phone. I'm going to retweet it and be like, oh, LeBron's going back to Cleveland. Not surprised. All right, I know what I'm talking about tonight. Or whatever. Mm-hmm. You know, we'll talk about the fit, talk about how he's going to close out his career. Or, oh, he's taking his title back to Miami. Or right, he's going to go to Philadelphia. Well, I mean, whatever the case may be, he's obviously, because we are all sitting here waiting and we update it each and every day on what's going on with him, obviously, he's still a big deal, and it matters. But, man, the longer this thing drags out, the more I just want to have that attitude of, yeah, I don't really care anymore.
2: It has dragged out for so long. I have, from the moment it happened, I'm like, LeBron knows where he's going. Facts. I'm now like, I don't know if he knows where he's going.
3: I believe he does. I believe he does. He's just not in any hurry to tell us.
2: Yeah, it's happened so long, I'm starting to question my own self and how I felt about it because I just didn't. You know, yesterday I thought it could happen. Today I thought it could happen. And still hearing Rich Paul, LeBron's agent, like, yeah, you know, he's going to take his time and we're not going to rush this. It's like, are they now trying to see how long they could go with it? It has me guessing now.
3: Well, speaking of Rich Paul and hearing what he has to say, he was on the Pat McAfee show talking about the decision and LeBron taking his time.
8: I think he's earned the right not to be rushed. And so it's not a thing where you're toying with people's emotions or trying to make it about anything more than the fact that, hey, this man has a very important layered decision to make across business, across family, across basketball. And, you know, basketball is the business, obviously. But, you know, just have to be patient with him. I don't know, Pat. I wish I did know. I don't know. I don't know.
2: You know what, Rich? I don't know either.
6: I don't buy that for a second. As a matter of fact, go on, ring the bell.
2: I don't buy that for a second that he doesn't know.
6: Look, I'll say this. It could be they're actually trying to continue to drum up more interest.
2: Yeah, yeah. I mean, but how can you get more interest in what he's
6: because
2: already
6: we is? Don't actually know the real interest. We know the teams that are supposedly in the finals for it, but how do I know what Miami's offering? How do I know what Philadelphia's offering? How do I know what Golden State might be offering or even Cleveland's offering as far as compensation? And they say it's not about compensation. It's always about the
2: money. Yeah, so I believe it's not about compensation because like LeBron understands each team's cap situation. For instance, the Cavaliers, he understands that he could either sign for the veteran minimum or they can finesse Harden's extension to give LeBron like a mid-level extension. Right. That's all the Cavaliers.
6: Well, that's what I'm saying. And most teams have a way that they can work it a little bit. So I mean, again, it's not necessarily about money, but it could be about even more interest. It could be continuing to drum this up a little bit. I don't know. But I know it's dragging out. That's what I do know.
2: Yeah, yeah. I didn't expect this when he made it. I was excited, Q, for 2 days.
6: Right.
2: 2 days. I was like, oh, man, LeBron on the move again. He's coming back home to Cleveland. I know it. Then now I'm just like, all right, bro. You know, I'm ready to start talking some Browns in Cleveland now on my local show because he's either going to come or he's not. And we'll let the chips fall after that. But the kind of the guessing games now. I think most people are kind of over it.
6: Exactly. He's Emmett Golden. I'm Q Myers. It's game night here on ESPN Radio on the all-new ESPN app. Retirement or championship? What will happen first for LeBron James? That's next on game night on ESPN Radio on the all-new ESPN app.
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0: every odyssey has a final chapter. Is LeBron finally going to write his this week?
1: Rich Paul made it clear to me that the choice is LeBron James's right now. There's no timetable on a choice as of yet, but we know the teams.
2: I believe he knows exactly where he's going. He just wanted to wait until the World Cup was over before he tells anybody.
3: Rich Paul, LeBron James, they control the information, and my understanding, they're not giving too much to anyone right now.
4: I think he's earned the right not to be rushed. You know, just have to be patient with him. I wish I did know. I don't know.
5: So do we think LeBron James wins another title or he retires first? Which one will happen? LeBron winning a title or he retires? It's game night here on ESPN Radio, the all-new ESPN app. SiriusXM Channel 80 and TuneIn. 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He's Emmett Golden. I'm Q Myers. Emmett, I'll tee it up for you.
6: Yeah.
5: What do you think happens first for LeBron, or happens, I guess, next? Does he win a title or does he retire?
6: I actually think he wins a title or gets very, very close to one. Yeah, it's hard to win.
5: Well, this ain't horseshoes.
6: Yeah, he'll win. for the sake of the question, I'll say he'll win one.
5: Okay.
6: I'll preface it by saying I understand how hard it is. I feel like in the past 2 years, haven't seen LeBron at his best. He dealt with back injuries and, you know, recently, and I don't think we've seen him at his best. And also, he had to change his game to basically kind of stand in the corner, you know, and wait to get the ball. I don't think he's going to go to a place where that is his role. And with him locked in, motivated, when this man has a point to prove, he proves it typically. You know, he wanted to prove that he could win a championship. He went to Miami and he won it. He wanted to prove he could be the only man to ever win a championship for the Cavaliers. They have one in their history and it's the one that he won. And then he wanted to prove, hey, I could, you know, go out to LA and win one, and, you know, call it what you want to. I know it was in the bubble, but when when he's locked in and he sets his mind, I'm going to do this, it's hard to stop him. So I'm going to say, regardless of where he goes, I won't say regardless, but there's a couple places he goes, I think he could win a championship.
5: Yeah, see, that's the thing for me. I think it all depends on where he goes. I think probably the best chance for him, especially in year one, would be Philadelphia with the talent that they have. But then you're counting on all that to come together, right? And that could be a question. And, you know, is he planning on playing 1 year? Is he planning on playing 2 years? I actually think he's going to retire before winning another championship. I don't think he wins another one in Cleveland. No disrespect to Cleveland. I just don't see it. Just with the way that it's built, I don't know if the bench is deep. That's my biggest issue with all of this. Really, honestly, Miami, Philly, or Cleveland. Is the bench deep enough to get it done? Because what history has shown us with these super teams, you need some dudes that are coming off the bench, and they may be the sacrificial lambs as far as they might have to sacrifice a little bit of coin to be on that squad.
6: Well, here's the thing. The league has stopped, and the teams that are interested, they've stopped.
5: Right.
6: So once he makes his decision, I think you'll see teams try to fill out their benches a little bit better.
5: Okay.
6: You know, I think about Kuminga and DeMar DeRozan still being out there as two guys that one of them, if not both, could follow LeBron wherever he goes, and they won't necessarily be starters. They'll be bench guys. He needs shooters around him. Cleveland has some shooters that, you know, to put around him. So I feel comfortable with that. And I actually think James Harden turns into a shooter, you know, and not the guy that needs to have the ball in his hands 100% of the time. I think, James' role would change completely if LeBron was here. Cause I know in Cleveland, they're not going to say, all right, LeBron, go stand in the corner.
5: No,
6: it ain't that type of party.
5: They're not going to do
6: in
5: that.
6: 216.
5: I can't trust a team that has James Harden on it to win a championship.
6: I understand, only because
5: history has proven that. And I'm a Warrior fan. I don't think if he goes out west, that's a championship team.
6: Right.
5: I'll be the first to tell you that. I don't believe that that's a championship team. I think Steph and him playing together, that's cool. That'd be fun to watch. I know there's been so much flirtation with that, you know, scenario before. I know Draymond Green is his guy. That's cool. But to me, you know, Jimmy Butler coming back from a torn ACL, that's going to take a minute, right?
6: Yeah.
5: I don't see the championship DNA. I do like the young pieces that they got. You know, Yaxel Lindeborg out of Michigan, really good player. He showed that in summer league, but that was summer league, right? It's different when you get into the regular season, right? The game changes a little bit.
6: Oh, it changes a lot.
5: Exactly.
6: It changes a lot.
5: Right. Yeah. So I think he's a nice player. I think the Warriors have some younger players, nice pieces, but I don't see that as a championship team. So honestly, I mean, probably Philadelphia has the most talent right now. Now, if he's going to play a couple years, Mm-hmm. If it's not just a one and done type thing, if he's going to play 2 years, which some have indicated, okay, well, maybe that's another conversation. Maybe they're able to stack a little bit more talent the second year. But as far as this season goes, I honestly think it's one and done, and he doesn't win a championship anywhere, because even Philadelphia would be a stretch for me.
7: Speaking of the Warriors' young talent, Q, when does your Warriors Summer League champion shirt arrive?
5: It does not.
6: Big moment. They won the summer league.
5: It does not. No, it does. No? You know what that big moment meant to me? It meant that Yaxel Lendeborg's a really good player. Right? Yeah. And when we saw him in the NCAA tournament, I think everyone realized he was a really good player, and he just further cemented that in the summer league. But as I just mentioned, summer league's one thing.
6: Totally different.
5: The league is another. But I do believe that's a promising young player that the Warriors and Warrior fans should be excited about.
6: Yeah, when it comes to the Heat, like, I can't see them winning the championship this year.
5: No.
6: Now, if he was going to play for multiple years, then maybe I could see that happening. I think, and again, I'll address my bias. I'm in Cleveland. Maybe that's why I feel this way. But the Cavs did at least get to the Eastern Conference Finals last year. Embarrassed themselves when they got there.
5: Right.
6: Albeit, but at least they did get to the Eastern Conference Finals. And I think a focused LeBron can put you over the hump. And then I think with the 76ers, you know, it almost doesn't matter if Joel Embiid is healthy or not. If he is, then, you know, it'll be interested to see how all those pieces put together. But even without Joel Embiid, I think the 76ers would be a title contender.
5: Yeah, I mean, he's the fourth guy if LeBron was there, right? So, and that's fine, right? He could be that guy. The thing is, like I said, I'm questioning the depth of the bench, because you're going to need those guys, and you're dependent on a 41-year-old to be healthy throughout the course of the year, and especially in the playoffs. And look, I give LeBron so much credit for what he did for the Lakers when they didn't have anybody, when all their guys were down. Right. But, you know, Embiid, we already know his history with injuries. You know, you're expecting Jaylen Brown to be MVP, Jaylen Brown, which I think he could be that guy, right? You got Tyrese Maxey and Vijay Edgecombe, but you got to put all that together. Talent-wise, yes, awesome. But can they put it together and win a championship in year one? Like I said, in year two, I guess all bets are off. I give all the teams an opportunity. But year one, I just think it's more of a, as LeBron and Rich Paul said, he wants to make sure he's happy as opposed to not necessarily winning a championship.
6: I will also say this, regardless of where he goes, the trap will be people are going to react to the regular season. It don't mean anything. All right, the season starts for LeBron when he gets into the playoffs.
5: Right.
6: You know, so if
5: but the they team's need a pretty decent seeding though.
6: Maybe. You know, I saw the Cavaliers get to the finals in the one seed, in the fifth seed, in the, you know, I don't expect he's going to be on a team that's in the play-in. So as long as they're a top five seed, then he'll be fine on whatever team he's on. It's about making it to the postseason. Cause I've fallen into that trap. I know how it goes. You're like, oh man, this team can't do it again, whatever team it is. But, once the playoffs start, that's when we can really judge LeBron.
5: Well, we threw the question out there. We'd love to hear from you at 888-SAY-ESPN, 888-729-3776. You can hit us on our socials as well, at EagleGoldie80, at ESPN Radio, at your boy Q254. What do you think is going to happen first? LeBron will win another championship, or he will decide to call it a day and retire? Let us know your thoughts. We'll go ahead and rank them, because that's what we do. We'll do that next here on Game Night on ESPN Radio and the all-new ESPN app.
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5: Nafisa Collier looks like she is on her way back. I'm Q Myers. The Lynx star is listed as probable ahead of Wednesday's game against the Seattle Storm, putting her on track for her season debut in Minnesota's final contest before the upcoming All-Star break. Collier has not played since tearing three ligaments in her left ankle in Game 3 of the WNBA semifinals in September of 2025. She also injured her right ankle last August, causing her to miss 3 weeks. Her head coach, Cheryl Reeves, says she will encourage Collier to focus on the small wins as she makes her way back this time around. That won't be easy for a player who, in Reeves' words, holds herself to a different standard. Georgia running back Dante Dowdle was involved in an ATV accident and is being treated for serious injuries at hospital in Atlanta. Bulldogs coach Kirby Smart confirmed to ESPN on Tuesday. Dowdle, who transferred to Georgia from Kentucky this offseason, was injured near his home in Mississippi. Details of the accident aren't known. And in the NFL, Panthers starting right tackle Taylor Moten was diagnosed last month with a blood clot in his lung. He is now expected to miss time into the regular season. The Panthers said Moten will be placed on the non-football injury list along with cornerback J.C. Horn before the start of training camp. Horn has a cut on his foot that requires stitches, but expected to be activated early during training camp. The team said Moten was placed on blood thinners after his diagnosis and is responding well to that treatment. He is being assessed daily by the Panthers medical staff. For more scores and analysis, check out ESPN.com and the all-new ESPN app. Coming up, Emmett's going to rank them here on game night with Emmett Golden and me, Q Myers, here on ESPN Radio.
10: 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I'll get you ready for training camp by answering some of the biggest questions still lingering in the NFL. 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
5: Ring the bell, man. 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
18: That's an amazing
5: You rank a rankum.
18: We rank
5: you
18: the rankums.
5: You would rank a rankum.
18: What?
5: You can't rank a rankum. The list is a list already. It's already a ranking. You can't rank the rank.
18: You can rank how good the rankums were.
5: That's terrible.
7: You can rank anything.
18: That's right. Come on, man.
5: Tara, don't give him encouragement. I need to encourage him.
7: I want a good grade.
5: Right.
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5: That's a negative.
6: I mean, I love it. 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
5: Of course you love
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5: You're
6: going to get extra credit for that.
5: Emmett is a walking encyclopedia when it comes to Cleveland sports history and great moments. Cheat code. There ain't many of them. He's Emmett Golden. I'm Q Myers. You knew you set me up for that one.
6: Okay,
5: you knew I was set up for that one. 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
6: Wise man once said it'd be your own people.
5: Absolutely. Absolutely. 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And that shot was not to anyone in Cleveland. Only Emmett.
6: Only me. Yes, only me.
5: Only Emmett. Love everybody in Cleveland. I had to get a shot in on my tag team partner, Emmett Golden. But he loves to rank them. He loves to rank the ranking of the ranking. So he's going to go ahead and get his rank on. How many times did I say that? Let's go ahead and do it right now.
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26: The Bears has my most overrated team going to 2026.
20: 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The top five offenses. Number five.
6: Well, I made the intro, so I'm really excited now. A lot of pressure on me, but starting at number five for the top five offenses, give me the Bengals. I put them at five because the dreaded words, if healthy, right. Those two words, if healthy. If Joe Burrow is healthy, this should be a top five offense. It might be a top three offense, but if healthy is why I have them at five. Would have put them higher, but you can't count on the health of their quarterback.
5: Yeah, I just don't trust the Cincinnati Bengals as a team. I totally understand where you're coming from, though. If you have Joe Burrow, you have Ja'Marr Chase, you have T. Higgins, you obviously have weapons. If the offensive line, but there's a lot of ifs there in the conversation that I'm talking about. And so, yeah, I totally get where you're coming from. Everything is all status quo. Everybody's good to go. Sure. Right? There definitely could be that offense that you're talking about. I don't know if it's Zach Taylor. I don't know if it's the Bengals, a combination of the two. I just don't trust them at this stage of the game. But clearly understand, I'm sure you were not alone with the Bengals on your top five offensive list.
20: Number four.
6: Coming in next, the Chicago Bears. Caleb Williams, I've been skeptical of Caleb when he came out of college after seeing what he did last year. I've kind of eased back on that skepticism and really interested in see if he takes another step in year three. And if he does that, I expect that offense to be even better. Ben Johnson, one of the brightest offensive minds out there. They have playmakers at the skill positions. So I have the Bears at number four.
5: Totally understand that. Ben Johnson, another year as a head coach. You said it. He's a sharp offensive mind. He basically had to strip it down to the bolts, the nuts and bolts last year to kind of retrain Caleb Williams and company. And, you know, they've got plenty of playmakers. I'm still surprised that they moved on from DJ Moore, but I give them the benefit of the doubt that they know more than I do. I know that they've got Roma Dunze. I know they got Colson Loveland. And again, Ben Johnson there, as a head coach and a play caller and a sharp offensive mind. There's a lot of expectations for the Bears. We'll see if they can live up to them. But I do think the offense is going to be pretty good in 2026.
20: Number three.
6: I've got the Detroit Lions.
5: Ooh.
6: I've got them. Listen, Jared Goff, we've seen him put up gaudy numbers before. Their offensive line is pretty good. Jahmyr Gibbs, we know what he can do out of the backfield. And yesterday I talked about Amara St. Brown. So, you know, I'm a big, big fan of his.
5: Yep.
6: Arguably one of the best receivers in the league. So I'm looking for them to bounce back this season and for that offense to be something close to a juggernaut. I won't go that far, but I think it'll be really good.
5: Yeah, you know, it was an interesting move when they decided that David Montgomery was expendable and they were going to send him to H-Town and Jahmyr Gibbs was going to be the Jahmyr Gibbs show. I think he's more than capable. He's a fantastic player. You know, they were a top five offense in 2025. So, you know, is Jahmyr Gibbs all of a sudden going to take off and be, you know, that guy and take it to a whole nother level? Very possible. I still have a few question marks with the offensive line. You know, Penei Sewell, they moved him outside. So how's everything going to come together there on the O-line? Is that going to be good to go? If it is, then yeah, there's no reason why they're not going to be one of those top offenses. I'm interested to see it though, but yeah, that's a good one coming in at number three, top five offenses game night here on ESPN Radio, according to Emmett Golden.
0: Number two.
6: At number two, give me the Baltimore Ravens. Interesting fact here. Every year Lamar has a new OC. He typically has a career year, maybe even has won the MVP, if I'm not mistaken, in the two times. Todd Monken, obviously gone. Declan Doyle, I believe, is the new OC out there.
5: Ben Johnson's homeboy from last year.
6: Yep. So you have him, and you still have Lamar and Derrick Henry, the best ground attack in the NFL. So I'm looking for the Baltimore Ravens to have a big, big year offensively.
5: Yeah, I would like to see Zay Flowers continue to evolve as a wide receiver. He's a hell of a weapon ever since he's been into the league. He's an explosive playmaker as well. So, yeah, you're right about that. And everything that we hear out of Baltimore, and obviously, you know, training camp coming up, it sounds like Lamar is all in on Declan Doyle and this offensive scheme. So if you get, as you say all the time, a motivated and locked in and insert player, in this case, we're talking about Lamar Jackson, some really special things could happen on that Baltimore Ravens offense. And as you said, he's been a multiple time regular season MVP. You very well could be in store for that again. Coming in at number two, the Baltimore Ravens, according to Emmett Golden.
0: Number one.
6: The L.A. Rams. Look, Matt Stafford, MVP last year. We know Sean McVay's credentials. Puka Nacua, I had him as my top offensive skill player yesterday, just the other night. And it's crazy as it sounds, the defense, I think, is going to be so good that they're going to be able to really be free on offense and not have to, you know, concentrate on let's play the field position game and do all this other stuff. So I think you're going to see a free and creative Sean McVay. You already got a great quarterback, good skill position players. So I have the Rams number one.
5: Yeah, I mean, look, if you don't have the Rams number one, I don't know what you're doing. Right? I mean, they have all the players that you need.
6: Everything
5: they have
6: need.
5: They have everything that you need, from the running back to the wide receivers to the quarterback to, more importantly, the play caller, right? The scheme, Sean McVay, one of the best in the business. And yeah, when you don't have to press the panic button and feel like I have to score every time, right, because my defense isn't going to be able to hold a lead, it makes you play a lot freer and a lot looser. And good things happen when you're able to play loose, right? You know what I mean? So this really could be a dangerous team for a team that almost averaged 400 yards a game last season. You could see them right up there again, right? And especially if Puka and Devontae stay healthy all season long, they could really be on to something. The Rams, like I said, I don't think that's a big surprise. There's a reason why everyone believes that they're going to be, you know, or they are the favorites to represent in Super Bowl 61. They're in their home stadium in SoFi Stadium. The defense obviously has a lot to do with it, but the offense, we're not talking about the defense if they don't have that juggernaut of an offense.
6: Exactly. Yeah. So that's my list, to kind of run through it again. At five, the Bengals, four, Bears, three, Lions, two, Ravens, and number one, the LA Rams.
5: Yeah. And I mean, I think that's a really good list. I really do. I think you can make a very good argument, as you did, for all five of those teams. We know it's an offensive league, right? We know it's a passing league.
6: Yes.
5: If you got a quarterback, you got an opportunity. Running back, you got an opportunity. Obviously, the skill, position players as well, as far as wide receivers, tight ends. And, we could see a lot of, scoreboards ran up on Sundays, on Mondays and Thursdays across the National Football League. So those are Emmett's top five offenses in our ESPN NFL rank 'em. If there's an offense that you think that Emmett left off his list and that, well, how could he forget it? You got to let us know about it. 888-SAY-ESPN, 888-729-3776. Always on social media as well, at EGoldie80, at ESPN Radio, and at your boy Q254. I'll give my top five offenses a little bit later on in the show, but sticking with the NFL, coming up next, quarterbacks. Quarterbacks need new contracts. Who's going to get them? Who's not? That's next on Game Night on ESPN Radio on the all-new ESPN app.
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12: Ravens will draft a quarterback in round one.
27: I think he wants to see the direction of where this team is going. Maybe he goes somewhere else and feels that he can win in a better situation, but how many other better situations are there that have a way to blow up their quarterback plan right now?
28: 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It's more him than them.
29: We have Lamar Jackson. We don't want him to go anywhere. Like, every day it's only going to get more expensive. So if a deal doesn't get done, maybe that tells you that maybe he doesn't want to be there, and hopefully that's not the case.
5: Certain times it just feels like deja vu, doesn't it? Lamar Jackson needing a contract. Feels like it was just yesterday Lamar Jackson needed a contract, right? Mm-hmm. It seemed like it was not too long ago he was trying to get that Deshaun Watson money, and that didn't happen. Well, here we are again. Lamar Jackson needs to get that contract extension, and he's not the only one. Who's going to get him and who's not? It's game night here on ESPN Radio, the all-new ESPN app. SiriusXM Channel 80 and TuneIn. We are presented by Progressive Insurance. He's Emmett Golden. I'm Q Myers. Let's start with Lamar, right? Yeah. There's multiple quarterbacks that are going to be looking for contract extensions, but let's start with Lamar. He's currently at $52 million a year. Everything is a raise, right? I mean, there's nothing. Oh, yeah. Nothing is going to be even, right? Yesterday's price is not today's price. $2 million a year. Everything is a raise, right? I mean, there's nothing. Oh, yeah. Nothing is going to be even, right? Yesterday's price is not today's price. $52 million is not what he'll be getting when he gets a contract extension. Do you see a scenario where he gets a contract extension anytime soon?
6: If-

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1: That bridge when you get to it, because what you don't want to do is wait another year and it goes up 10, 15 million a year more than you would have paid if you just paid him right now. When you have a quarterback the caliber of Lamar, don't mess around. Pay him as early as possible. You save money when you do it that way. So if the Ravens are smart, they'll give him an extension. They'll make him the highest paid quarterback right now. And in a month or two, he won't be that anymore, because you know how fast things move in the NFL.
2: Yeah, I mean, there's a lot to do here. I don't think it gets done this year, I really don't. I think that they're going to work on that 2027, and they have to, right? Mm-hmm. I mean, it'll be after this season that I believe, and they run the risk of what you just said. They run the risk of having to pay the tax of, wow, he just had another MVP season. And, oh, right. Man, this Declan Doyle offense really took off, and he looks really good. Because next year, the cap hits $84 million for Lamar on his contract. Mm-hmm. Obviously, that's not going to be the case. They're going to have to do something, whether that's restructure, which is what they did this year, or you know, go ahead and give him an extension. By no means do I think that he walks. By no means do I think that he is not a Baltimore Raven. I don't think there's any scenario, and I know there's, well, maybe he doesn't want to be there. Look, to me, Lamar is Baltimore through and through.
1: 100%. I'm with you.
2: Yeah. I don't see him playing for any other team when they let him go out there and, you know, kind of survey the rest of the league. I didn't see him playing with another team. To me, he's Baltimore through and through. I don't think any deal gets done anytime soon. I do think it happens after this season gets wrapped up, after the Super Bowl, and they go into the offseason. The problem is they run the risk of getting that Jerry Jones tax put on them, right? Like Jerry drug his feet with Dak and drug his feet with CD and drug his feet with everyone else. They do run that risk, especially if he has a big season like is expected.
1: Yeah, right now, Justin Herbert makes more than Lamar, Brock Purdy, Jared Goff. You understand Matt Stafford, Trevor Lawrence, Jordan Love. You know, Dak Prescott makes more. Now, the Josh Allen, Joe Burrow, Pat Mahomes, they make more. That, whatever. You know, that's not a big deal. But there are some other names I look and go, I don't think they're better than Lamar. They're making more money than him. So just take care of it. And that number, if you give them that extension, you could lower the numbers,
2: of course,
1: you know, and that's the smart way to do it. So if the Ravens are smart, they'll take care of that now.
3: Can I challenge or like I guess play thought experiment on how much more could he really get a year from now? Because think, like, Mahomes is the highest right now AAV wise at $64 million. You look at the guys that are going to get extensions or could get extensions, C.J. Stroud, Baker Mayfield, Bryce Young. None of those guys are beating out Mahomes.
1: No.
3: So if you're giving, like, I would assume what Lamar wants right now is probably to be the highest paid quarterback. Mm-hmm. So he's going to have to beat that $64 million. I think the target to beat by the end of the season is still going to be $64
2: million. Yeah, I agree. I agree with that.
1: Sure, but if he wins an MVP, he can say, I want 70.
2: Oh, no, he ain't getting 70.
3: I was going to say, but like,
2: he ain't getting 70.
3: I mean, somebody's going to get 70 60 from the Cowboys, but like,
2: you gotta
3: if you're
2: have
3: the rate, like, I feel like the bar is going to be $64 million now and at the end of the season. Like, I don't think the bar of what he has to beat is going to change between now and the end of the season. So I guess this is the, if you're the Ravens, this is why you're probably sitting back, like, not that worried that his price is going to change that much, because his value is already so high, it's not going to go higher, that much higher.
1: I don't know. I could see a world he wins an MVP and God forbid he wins a Super Bowl too. Then all of a sudden 64 is probably not going to be enough. You know, you're going to want to substantially go past that. But if you do it right now, then you just make the 64 and you go on, you know, even if it's like, oh, well, it's probably going to be 64 next year. Take care of it now. I don't see a reason to wait. It's just not smart to wait to me.
2: Yeah, I can see that. I think if he wins the MVP and a Super Bowl, then all bets are off. Right. Then I think that the number could be outrageous. But Sister Sledge has a great point. Like, he's going to be between that 60 and 64 million, right? There's no guaranteeing that he's going to even get to 64 million. He, you know, Dak Prescott got six. Remember how long ago Dak Prescott got to 60? And remember how long he sat there at 60? But that was because Jerry drug his feet. And he was in a bad position. He was in a position where Dak Prescott was already winning. And then he ended up overpaying in a major way, and I think he overpaid. Now, Dak has played really well as of late, and so now he might look like he's justifying that salary, but Dak was 60.

0: million for a long time before Patrick Mahomes ever overtook that at 64.
1: Yeah, and then maybe it's even more about the fully guarantees than it is the year.
0: It's always about the fully guarantees. Yeah, absolutely, yeah.
1: Like right now, his original contract, $135 million, was fully guaranteed, but you have Joe Burrow, $146. You've got Josh Allen, $147. You got Trevor Lawrence, $142. So he'll definitely want to have more guaranteed money than those guys.
0: Yeah, no, I'm with that. So that'll be an interesting case, but 60 to 64 is definitely what he's going to be aiming for. Baker Mayfield seems like he's always in these scenarios as well.
1: Yeah.
0: Right? It seems like he's always in the, is he going to get a contract extension? Is he not going to get a contract extension? And right now he's, last I heard, what, Tampa Bay had till training camp before, you know, that he was going to basically cut off conversation?
1: Right.
0: So,
1: yeah, so I don't think they offer him a contract before camp starts within a week or so. And I think the reason is, and this is what, you know, why Cleveland wasn't ready to jump all in, because the first half of the season, he's 7-2. And you're like, oh, that's, he's an awesome quarterback. Let's go. Right. And then the second half of the season, he's 2-7. You know, so let's hear from Adam Schefter, ESPN senior NFL insider, was on the Pat McAfee show, and he talked about Tampa and Baker getting a deal done.
2: Baker Mayfield said that he wants the deal done by the time training camp starts, or he's essentially tabling negotiations as he enters the last year of his contract. But I guess what I would say to that is that, like I said, Tampa's history has been to do deals during camp, not at the start of camp. And I think it's going to be easy for the Buccaneers and Baker to say at that point in time, we started talking, we're going to continue talking, and we're going to continue to try to get this done. And I think that they figure out a way to get it done, because both sides want to make it happen. It shouldn't be a difficult deal to do. Think about $50 million a year. That's my projection for where a potential Baker Mayfield deal could come in. Maybe not as much as he wants, maybe more than the Bucs would be wanting to pay, but there's a compromise in there for both sides that I think would like to work out a deal.
0: So Baker Mayfield, around $50 million is according to Schefter. That's right under Jalen Hurts, what he's getting. And, you know, I feel like if that's what Tampa Bay is comfortable with paying, I think that that's fair, right? I think Baker Mayfield's a really good quarterback. I don't think he's a $60 million man, right?
1: Right.
0: I also don't think that quarterbacks grow on trees. I know that. You know that.
1: Yes,
0: right?
1: We do.
0: And that's a guy that was in your camp, that was in Cleveland.
1: Wish he was back here.
0: Right, exactly. He got ran out of town for a whole nother situation. I'm in a camp where they finally feel like they got their quarterback, right? But quarterbacks don't grow on trees. So you have a guy like Baker that has proven he can lead that organization in particular. I think that you make sure you do everything you can to take care of him. I like what Schefter said. As long as they start the conversations, they can kind of get past what Baker said and just say, well, we started it before camp, so we're going to finish it now.
1: Yeah, and I know Baker just want to feel some love. So, you know, if he feels loved and feels like you want him around, you could put team options in there, you know, just in case to protect yourself. But as long as Baker feels like you want him there, I think he'll be willing to sign and won't play hardball. But as soon as you tick him off, oh, it's a wrap.
0: That's so funny. It's so funny to hear that, but that's absolutely the truth about him and his personality. Yep. That's just kind of who he is. But I do think a deal gets done with Baker, and I think it needs to get done sooner rather than later. College football's around the corner. Who is the one to beat in the SEC? That's next on ESPN Radio.
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0: Curry to the Hall of Fame. I'm Q Myers. The Naismith Basketball Hall of Fame will launch a new exhibit this weekend dedicated to Warrior star Stephen Curry, representing the first time in the nearly 75-year history that an active player will be honored within the walls with a dedicated exhibit. The exhibit is titled Stephen Curry Beyond the Arc. It's open to the public in Springfield, Massachusetts on Friday. It'll include Olympic and championship artifacts, game-worn gear, and archival footage of Curry's journey from an unheralded prospect to a decorated four-time NBA champion. Curry is also about to enter his 18th professional season and has stated that he wants to play at least two more. He's expected to engage in extension talks with the Warriors once he becomes eligible coming up in late August. In the NFL, Panthers starting right tackle Taylor Moten was diagnosed last month with a blood clot in his lung and is now expected to miss time into the regular season. The Panthers said Moten will be placed on the non-football injury list along with cornerback J.C. Horn before the start of camp. Horn has a cut on his foot that requires stitches, but is expected to be activated early. During training camp, the team said Moten was placed on blood thinners after his diagnosis and is responding well to that treatment. He's being assessed daily by the Panthers medical staff. And in the WNBA, Lynx star Nafisa Collier is listed as probable ahead of Wednesday's game against the Seattle Storm, putting her on track for her season debut in Minnesota's final contest before the upcoming All-Star break. She has not played since tearing three ligaments in her left ankle in Game 3 of the WNBA semifinals in September 2025. She also injured her right ankle last August, causing her to miss 3 weeks. For more scores and analysis, check out ESPN.com and the all-new ESPN app. Coming up, more game night with Emmett Golden and me, Q Myers, here on ESPN Radio.
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0: way. Whenever media days are going on, that means one thing. 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We are presented by Progressive Insurance alongside Emmett Golden. I'm Q Myers. Joining us now to talk all things SEC media days and college football in general is our guy, Bill Connolly, ESPN college football reporter. And Bill, thanks so much for your time. We definitely appreciate you. Before we get into college football, SEC media days, and more, you got to cover the World Cup. What was that experience like for you?
1: I mean, it was really cool. You know, you're part of something really, really big. You know, the flags, getting it unfurled and all that, and finding out that basically every country in the world has a pretty large size diaspora in the country, and they show up for World Cup games. And it was cool. Ended up doing 10 games all the way through the semifinal, and it was a really, really cool experience.
2: Now, Bill, you have your ifs list out on college football. When it comes to the SEC, which teams have the least amount of question marks?
1: Well, I think, you know, this won't surprise anybody, but I do think it starts with Georgia and Texas. Georgia's just the surest thing in the SEC. They've been, you know, for all their, they've had flaws, they haven't made playoff runs in a couple of years, but when it's time to win the league, when it's time to buckle down and make a comeback or see out a close game in late November, they do it. And I think if they can figure out exactly how to kind of balance the efficiency they're looking for on offense with the actual big plays again, it's been a couple of years with very few of them. They're really not that far from being title contenders again. I don't know where those big plays come from because they were pretty short on them last year.
0: What is it, Bill, about Kirby Smart in Georgia? How, like you said, when it matters the most, they're able to come through and turn it on.
1: Yeah, I mean, his offensive philosophy has changed here and there. He's had to make lots of hires. All these things have changed the game. It's how you build a roster has changed. I don't think he kind of treats some of his portal acquisitions make you think he doesn't really like using the transfer portal all that much. But bottom line is he knows how to coach a really tough team. They're going to be physical. They are going to know how to run a 4-minute drill. They're going to know how to run the ball pretty efficiently. And they're just going to, you know, figure out how to keep things close. And I do think this year, for a couple of years, he had massive, massive turnover on defense. Last year's defense was really young. Back half of the season, though, it was pretty much his best defense since those title teams. So I think they're going to be really experienced on defense. It gives them pretty good upside.
2: He's Bill Connolly, ESPN college football reporter. I'm Emmett Golden alongside Q Myers' game night on ESPN Radio. Bill, Notre Dame has the second shortest odds behind Ohio State. What makes this year's Fighting Irish team better than last year's?
1: The defense is really experienced. It basically, you know, they had a new defensive coordinator to start last season, and they just kind of looked lost defensively the first couple of games of the year. Once everything clicked into place, however, it was, you know, lights out from that point forward. Their secondary is going to be one of the best in the country. And TJ Carr is honestly going to be probably one of the five best quarterbacks in the country. I do have questions about their receiving core and that piece. That is one of the big ifs, is do they still have the pass catchers, because they lost some really good ones. But I do think that, you know, those pieces, they always have a good offensive line. They just have a lot to offer, and they're probably top five potential team.
0: How does Notre Dame keep Marcus Freeman out of the NFL? Because it seems like every year the NFL is calling his name.
1: Yeah, I mean, I think the best thing they have going for them is that he's really young still, and so he can coach it for a while longer, and the NFL is always going to be there. But yeah, it is going to be hard, because I mean, he's a really charismatic guy. He learns lessons better than anybody I've ever seen. You know, in this profession, he was really made a lot of game management mistakes that first year or so in charge, but that didn't really happen anymore. Obviously, they lost two close games at the beginning of the last season, but they were really, really different circumstances. I couldn't really think of just a whole lot he did wrong in those situations. And he really just seems to figure out, okay, this is what we need to do. This is what we're going to do. And it's been really impressive to watch him just grow as a coach these last 3 or 4 years. But yeah, maybe they can keep him a while longer before he finally succumbs to the call there.
2: Bill, Arch Manning, from the moment he walked into Texas, was one of the most popular players in all of college football and was projected to be the number one pick last year, if not this year. What does he have to do to be the number one pick in the NFL draft next season?
1: It is really straight. Like, I mean, last, you know, from November 1 on last year, he had the best total QBR in college football. Clearly, you know, things were improving pretty nicely, and now he's got, you know, three of the best skill core transfers in the country that he's going to be handing off to and throwing to this year. So that, it seems like everything's kind of in place. His one, and I've mentioned this, I've written this a couple times, but his one weakness is a strange one considering how athletic he is overall. He's really inaccurate throwing on the run, like really, really inaccurate. His completion rate when throwing on the run or on the move, out of the pocket, things like that were really poor across the board. And you figure that's a footwork and technique thing that he can figure out, but it does kind of hold him back a little bit. And so that'll be, especially when you're thinking about him trying to use his athleticism in the pros, you're going to be able to need to make those throws, and we'll see if he can figure it out in an offseason here.
0: ESPN college football reporter Bill Connolly is with us here on Game Night on ESPN Radio on the all-new ESPN app. During the playoff run, I think the country fell in love with Trinidad Chambliss, the Ole Miss quarterback, and I think everyone wanted to see him return for another year. He's returning for another year. What are your expectations for the Ole Miss quarterback this season?
1: Yeah, I mean, if he stays, I mean, health is going to be the biggest thing. Obviously, he runs around a lot. He's going to take some hits. He and Kewon Lacy both. Kewon Lacy ran the ball about as much as anybody in college football last year. So really my only concern there is injury. I like, you know, obviously moving on from Lane Kiffin and Charlie Weiss Jr., that's a dynamite set of offensive coaches right there. But bringing in John David Baker from East Carolina, that's, he's an up-tempo guy. He's an efficient guy. I think it was a good hire. Well, you know, receiving core have some question marks, but I think they're going to have what they need if they can just, you know, stay on the field. That is going to be the biggest thing, I think.
2: Last year, South Carolina, Lenora Sellers struggled, you know, to put it kindly. What do you expect from Lenora's this year, and are you surprised he stayed?
1: Yeah, I mean, I think it last year hurt his stock enough that it didn't end up surprising me that he stayed. I think he's got something to, I mean, obviously he would have been drafted, but I do think he can help his stock out quite a bit. You know, I think it was just kind of a perfect combination last year where he has problems where he trusts his athleticism and he takes a ton of sacks because of it, and makes some plays as well. But the run game last year was terrible. They were in second and long, third and long all the time. The offensive line wasn't very good. So, you know, sack prone tendencies plus no protection is pretty bad. And we'll see. I mean, Shane Beamer is a pretty transfer heavy coach. He has a brand new offensive line in and, you know, a couple new running backs. And, I like his receiving core, I think, but it is going to be, he's going to be pretty dependent on the supporting cast. He just didn't have a good enough one last year, and it magnified all his bad habits.
0: Bill, tomorrow at SEC Media Days, Lane Kiffin is going to speak to the media. He's the new LSU head coach. What are the biggest challenges that are going to face Lane his first year there at LSU?
1: Well, I think, I mean, just with, you know, A, it's LSU, and B, he's Lane Kiffin, and he talks a big game. I think he's been trying to kind of tamp down expectations a little bit this summer, but that's not the way this works. You know, that's a huge job, and he was, you know, he's coming off of a performance at Ole Miss. He's the best Ole Miss coach in 50 years. So there are going to be massive expectations. He kept Blake Baker, the defensive coordinator, who did a great job last season. And it's pretty easy to put together Lane Kiffin offense plus Blake Baker defense. That's kind of a borderline top 10 team. So lots of potential flaws, first-year stuff, lots of transfers. All these things can trip a program up. But he's not going to do a very good job of fending off expectations. Those expectations are going to be there.
0: Bill, we'll close out with this. The million-dollar question, it has to do with what you have for your SEC preview there on ESPN.com. You had Oklahoma, Ole Miss, Tennessee, Missouri, Florida, South Carolina, Auburn, Vanderbilt, all classified as a couple breaks away from a run. Which one of those teams has the best chance to actually have everything go right for them?
1: Well, I do think, I mean, Ole Miss has been there, so that's certainly one thing. Obviously, the coaching staff and the changes and potential injuries, that's all a little scary. I will say, I mean, if Oklahoma can run the ball better and give John Mateer a little more support on that side of the ball, he's kind of a wild man at times. But I think if they can control the ball a little better and take a little pressure off their defense, they were probably the worst of the at-large playoff teams last year, but they were still good, and they could be even better this year. So that's probably my answer.
0: There you go. Hey, look, if we're talking SEC Media Days or Media Days in general and NFL training camps, that means college football is right around the corner. As you know, fantastic stuff, Bill. Thanks so much for giving us some time this evening here on Game Night. We really do appreciate you.
1: Absolutely. Take care.
0: You do the same. Bill Connolly, ESPN college football reporter. And yeah, man, when I was back at ESPN Central Texas, Emmett, whenever we had to go to Big 12 Media Days, we knew it was about to get real.
2: Oh, yeah.
0: Right? You knew Once Media Days opened up, it's like, yep, it's about to get real. Kiss your Fridays. It's Saturdays. Goodbye. High school on Friday, college on Saturday, NFL on Sunday, right? So that's what it is. He's Emmett Golden. I'm Q Myers. It's game night here on ESPN Radio. 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
11: I was being honest. 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I just can't do it. I'm not there yet.
12: He's talking about Deshaun and Shador. Some coaches will be like, oh, the whole quarterback room is involved. So it seems like Shador is a real shot at this thing.
13: I think to some degree the Browns owe it to themselves to see what they've got here and to give him some runway. If not, fine. Then you can turn to Shador. I just think it'd be much harder to go from Shador to Deshaun than the other way around.

0: the job and who's not. And we really like to turn the heat up when we're talking about the quarterbacks. 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We've got the mayor of Cleveland, a.k.a. Emmett Golden. I'm merely Q Myers. And Emmett, we'll start right where you're at.
1: Yeah,
0: Cleveland.
1: Let's do it.
0: You've got a boatload of quarterbacks in that quarterback room. You've actually had more in the past, but you've got a few quarterbacks that I feel like could be the starting quarterback for the Browns. But what is that competition going to look like between Deshaun Watson, who's the first fully guaranteed quarterback in the National Football
1: and
0: League?
1: And the last.
0: And the last. And then Shedeur Sanders, who was drafted in the fifth round in the 2025 draft.
1: Yeah, it's a two-man race. Dylan Gabriel is not really involved. And then Taylen Green was a late-round draft pick that, you know, is just kind of a developmental guy. It's very interesting because when Todd Monken took the job here in Cleveland, he said he wanted to have a starting quarterback named before training camp started. Mm-hmm. Well, that didn't happen. In mini camp, I've heard a variety of things, to be honest with you. I hadn't been able to be out there. I'm on the air usually when they practice. So I've heard that, you know, both guys looked solid. I've heard both guys have struggled. You know, the team is saying both guys have, it's a dead heat. It's even, you know, both of them could be a starting quarterback. That's what's coming out. But then I've talked to people who cover the team and have heard a variety of things. I think it's up in the air. I know the prediction markets and a lot of the, you know, sports books all have Deshaun as the leader in the clubhouse. I don't see a reason to start Deshaun Watson. You know, honestly, I'd rather start Shedeur, see what you got, and find out if you even need to worry about who are the the quarterback class next year, and who you're going to get. If you need to move around because you got two number ones, the Browns have to find out this year whether they need to even be concerned about that or not. And they're not going to find that out if they play Deshaun Watson. Like if Deshaun Watson wins 11 games for the Browns, like, are they going to re-sign him? I would be shocked if they did.
0: Yeah, I would be shocked as well. And so I know that you don't think there's reason to start Deshaun Watson. I don't really think there's reason to start Deshaun Watson. But in this climate that we're in where coaches need to win games, do you think this could really truly be a competition and that, you know, Deshaun Watson does have an opportunity to be that starter?
1: Well, I think it's a competition because Monken didn't name a starter already. And if Watson, who you hear people saying he's ahead, I feel like if he was really ahead mm-hmm. Of Sanders, they would just say, all right, he's our quarterback. There's nothing to gain from playing any games because this is a team after last year. I mean, they just really always start slow. So how many weeks of training camp do you want to waste having a competition? You know, whoever your starter is needs to be ready to play week one and needs to have as many reps as they can. So, you know, I've heard Monken would love to do it, name a quarterback early in camp, but then that changed to, well, we got to at least see one preseason game. So that means either they both are looking really good or nobody's taking the job, if you know what I mean.
0: No, I absolutely know what you mean. Been there, done that. That happened between Gardner Minshew and Aiden O'Connell in 2024 when the Raiders had training camp back in Costa Mesa. So I absolutely know exactly what that means. What about a player that's actually on the field with the quarterbacks? What has he seen? New Brown, Jared Verse, he came over in the trade for Myles Garrett, was on Good Morning Football. What has he seen from the quarterbacks?
2: Yeah, I mean, the main thing I've seen is they just work. You know, Deshaun's had his own problems throughout the league, but he's still a great quarterback. You see him dominate. He's got that vet presence of someone that's done this for a good little bit. Then you got Shedeur, who, you know, that dude's confidence is unparalleled. The way he goes out there, the way he throws that, you know, at the moment, you might be like, what? And then he dots him. He connects him. You can't even say too much about it. These are two great quarterbacks. I'm honestly excited to see how it goes further in the preseason. But so far, I've just seen two elite quarterbacks battling it out.
1: I get none but respect for Jared Verse, and I think he's doing his best to be a good teammate.
0: Right.
1: And, you know, I'm not into taking shots at guys or anything like that, but Deshaun Watson hasn't been an elite quarterback in 5 years.
0: At least.
1: Yeah, he just hasn't been.
0: Right.
1: I would love to see him become an elite quarterback, because I mean the Browns would win. And Shador has all the potential in the world, and as long as he can, you know, you just heard Verse say, you see him like, what are you doing? And then he dots it.
0: Right.
1: And that's, he does have that. He has that off schedule, make something out of nothing, ability. He really does.
0: Yeah.
1: He also has that off schedule, lose 27 yards in a sack because, you know, you just didn't throw the ball away. I don't know if that's out of Shador or not. We'll find out. But I think, in my opinion, I think Shador has a much higher upside than Watson did. I just don't know how you come back better after tearing your Achilles twice and not playing for a year and a half, when the first 3 years of him being in Cleveland, injury riddled, also suspensions, all you heard is he's got to knock off Russ. He's got to knock off Russ. I mean, is he still have to knock off? Like, he's going to have to knock off Russ again.
0: Right.
1: So, the people with the team tell me it's a true blue competition. Nobody's in the lead right now. We'll see how it ends up, but it will be the number one thing everybody's focusing on during camp.
0: Well, I'll tell you this. I did not think that Deshaun Watson was going to take another snap. I still don't, until proven otherwise. So right now, I feel like Shador is probably the leader in the clubhouse, but Todd Monken is going to really make him work for that job. You know what I mean? Like, I feel like that's really how that competition is going to be slanted there in Cleveland. In Atlanta, you've got Tua. You've got Michael Penix. You've got two lefties. Michael Penix, often injured in college. Wondered if he was going to be able to shake that in the NFL. He didn't. Partially tore his ACL. He was out. How do you see this competition, Tua versus Michael Penix?
1: I mean, I feel like it's Tua's job to lose. You know,
0: it feels like that with all the one-year quarterbacks, right?
1: Yeah,
0: You're a one-year quarterback. It feels like you didn't really come there to watch the other dude play.
1: And I don't think you brought these guys here to not play them.
0: Right.
1: You know, because if the guy that was there, you felt confident enough in to give them the job, they would have the job. So I think it's Tua. I'm very interested to see what he's able to do with Kevin Stefanski out there. Tommy Rees is the OC. From what I know of Kevin Stefanski, Tommy Rees, they're going to run the ball and they're going to use the tight end.
0: They got a really good running back and they've got a really good tight end to do that with. So there you go.
1: So, you know, as long as Tua, who has been accurate, throughout his career. Yeah, as long as he stays healthy, then I think Atlanta can be, you know, a problem in that NFC South. So I think it's all about Tua. And again, Penix is another guy, when we talk about health, has to stay healthy. I mean, like, his entire football career, he struggled to stay healthy on almost every level.
0: Yeah, I hate that for him, too, because he's such a talented young man. He really is. What he was able to do at the University of Washington, when we actually adopted Washington here on game night on ESPN Radio, that run that they were on under Kalen DeBoer, man, that was a hell of a run, and he was the guy that was behind center for that. But the question was always there about health, and that's why we didn't know if he was going to be a first-round quarterback, a second-round quarterback. How much was teams going to take that into consideration? And here we are, not very long removed after being drafted in 2024. We're talking about his health again. So that's why they bring in Tua. I do believe he's the leader in the clubhouse, but I do believe, similar to what I said about the Browns wanting Shador to be that guy, I think Atlanta wants Michael Penix to take that job and run with it. And you know what I mean? And prove to be that guy and have Tua as insurance. But I just don't see a world where you can count on him because of his health. And then I look at that and I say that, but then Tua's really in the same conversation. So it's like the ultimate mash unit between the two QBs.
1: Well, they've kind of got a new front office out there with Matt Ryan running things. So they're not really tied to Penix. You know, it would be nice, because you wouldn't have to spend an asset or anything like that. But they don't have the connection because Matt Ryan didn't draft Penix. So I think this is Tua's job to lose.
0: We'll see how that goes. That's going to play out with two different lefty quarterbacks in Atlanta. You don't see that very often. Could they be in charge of a top five offense? We'll break that down next here on ESPN Radio.
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0: Lynx look like they're about to get their star back. I'm Q Myers, Minnesota Lynx star Nafisa Collier is listed as probable ahead of Wednesday's game against the Seattle Storm, putting her on track to make her season debut in Minnesota's final game before the upcoming All-Star break. She has not played since tearing three ligaments in her left ankle in Game 3 of the WNBA semifinals back in September 2025. She also injured her right ankle last August, causing her to miss 3 weeks. Her head coach, Cheryl Reeves, says she'll encourage Collier to focus on the small wins as she makes her way back this time around. That won't be easy for a player who, in Reeves' words, holds herself to a different standard. Speaking of injuries, Georgia running back Dante Dowdle was involved in an ATV accident and is being treated for serious injuries at a hospital in Atlanta. Bulldogs coach Kirby Smart confirmed that to ESPN on Tuesday. Dowdle, who transferred to Georgia from Kentucky this offseason, was injured near his home in Mississippi. Details of the accident aren't known at the time. And in the NFL, Panthers starting right tackle Taylor Moten was diagnosed last month with a blood clot in his lung. He is now expected to miss time into the regular season. The Panthers said Moten will be placed on the non-football injury list along with cornerback J.C. Horn before the start of training camp. Moten was placed on blood thinners after his diagnosis and is responding well to the treatment. He's being assessed daily by the Panthers medical staff. For more scores and analysis, check out ESPN.com and the all-new ESPN app. Coming up, game night with Emmett Golden and me, Hugh Myers, here on ESPN Radio.
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17: 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So let's see.
0: Ring the bell, man. Before we move on, just ring the bell. Ring the bell on that last statement that Emmett Golden
17: said.
0: That's
17: an amazing
0: You rank a rankum.
17: We rank
0: you
17: the rankum.
0: You would rank a rankum.
17: What?
0: You can't rank a rankum. The list is a list already. It's already a ranking. You can't rank the rank.
17: You can rank how good the rankums were.
0: That's terrible.
18: You can rank anything.
17: That's right. Come on, man.
0: Tara, don't give him encouragement. Normally, it's I don't cold. Say this. No,
18: I need to encourage him. I want a good grade.
17: Right.
10: This is game night.
18: By the way, I think tomorrow we should pivot, and instead of doing top five offenses, we should do top five greatest moments in Cleveland sports history.
10: On ESPN Radio.
0: Love that. Yeah, 17 rankums right there.
1: Yeah, love that idea. I mean, because you know what number? Yeah, you know what number one would be, right?
0: Let me guess. It was a game against, or a series against the Warriors.
1: Oh, yeah, yeah, yeah. You're picking up what I'm putting down.
0: Yeah, I am. And it's all nonsense, like it always is. When you rank a rankum.
18: I actually am curious. What's number two?
1: Wow, number two. Oh man, that's a tough one, and it's actually
0: you know what that is? Sad. No, that's a stall.
1: No,
0: that's what that is. That's a stall.
1: No, I had number two came to my mind and made me sad. It was the home run that Rajay Davis hit off of.
18: Why is that number two? They then lose.
1: I know. That's what I said. It then made me sad. That's what I'm talking about. You know the Browns season back in, what was it, 86 when they got to the AFC Championship game. That was great, but they lost. You heard of the drive and the fumble. So, yeah, there's actually one good moment. Yeah, there won't be a long list.
0: So when I fired a shot off earlier and said that there's not much to actually talk about there, I wasn't really wrong.
1: It was mean, though.
0: It was.
1: You know what I'm saying?
0: It was mean.
1: It was accurate, but it was mean.
0: Well, it's because it's always mean that you always bring up the Cavs coming back and beating my Warriors. That's all I got.
1: That's all I got.
0: Doesn't mean it's right.
1: It's all right. Double 41s. Yeah, double 41s in game five in 2016 is number two.
0: Okay. Either way you look at it, shots are fired my way, and we're not ranking anything that goes on in Cleveland. I'm already rocking with the king of Cleveland. His name is Emmett Golden. I'm Q Myers. It's game night on ESPN Radio, the all-new ESPN app, SiriusXM Channel 80, and tune in. 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
10: 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The top five offenses. Number five.
0: My number five came in on my tag team partners list as well. Emmett Golden, he had this team ranked at number four. That'd be the Chicago Bears. Caleb Williams is the quarterback. Roma Dunze, no DJ Moore. Colston Loveland as a tight end. Ben Johnson next year as a head coach. All that coming together. I have him at number five because there is no DJ Moore.
1: Yeah.
0: I felt like that was a mistake, but I trust that they know better than I do. There's a reason why they felt confident in letting him go to Buffalo instead of keeping him in the mix in Chicago. It could be a Stephon Diggs type situation, right? Stephon Diggs was done in Minnesota, he went on to Buffalo. He helped out Josh Allen as a young quarterback. Then they moved on from him. He went on to Houston and helped C.J. Stroud as a young quarterback. Then they moved on from him. He went on to New England and helped out, you know, Drake May as a young quarterback. Mm-hmm. That might be the situation here. You've seen D.J. Moore go from Carolina to Chicago, now to Buffalo. So maybe they're feeling confident in the way that this offense is going. I do think it's going to be better. I know the expectations are very high on the Bears in 2026. So I'm going to go ahead. I'll take the bait. I'll slide them in there at number five.
1: Yeah, the way Caleb played last year, especially late in the year, man, it was really, really impressive. And I think that they believe in Romo Odunze, and Luther Burden. I think they're like, hey, those guys are going to take another step and we'll be fine. We won't need DJ Moore. So they were on my list. I think that's a good pick.
2: Number four.
0: Number four was also on your list, but is a little bit higher than they are on my list. That's the Baltimore Ravens. Lamar Jackson, Derrick Henry, Zay Flowers, Declan Doyle. The only reason they slide in number four, it's funny, I have Declan Doyle and Ben Johnson right next to each other. Declan Doyle comes from the Ben Johnson tree. He was there with Ben Johnson in Chicago last year. Obviously didn't call the plays. That's what Ben Johnson does. But have to believe, like, everyone that came from the McVay tree is supposed to be the next hot shot when it comes to the offensive play calling. I have to believe that Declan Doyle's going to be good at it until he's proven that he's not. And from everything we've heard, Lamar Jackson's excited about this offense, but only because Doyle hasn't called the plays yet is what makes me say, okay, I'm not going to rank him too high yet until we see what it looks like, but it feels like it's trending in the right direction for Lamar and the Ravens. That's why I slid him in there at number four, expecting a big season from Baltimore. What is their defense going to look like? That's going to be up to their new head coach, Jesse Minter.
1: Yeah, and I would I'd give Declan some advice. If you don't know what to call, give the ball to Derrick Henry. All right, just give it to him and live with the results, or do a little read option, okay? Like, you can never go wrong when you have Derrick Henry and Lamar Jackson in a backfield together. It's a pick-your-poison situation. It's one of the reasons why I had the Ravens on my list. I had them pretty high. Every year that, I won't say every year, but the 2 years that Lamar had a new OC, he went on to have a big, big year winning MVP. So I like that pick.
2: Number three.
0: Number three on my top five offenses here on Game Night on ESPN Radio and the all-new ESPN app, the 49ers. Mike Evans comes over from Tampa Bay, a very underrated wide receiver his whole career. Obviously, he's at the back nine of his career, may have 1-2 years left, but still a really good wide receiver. They've got this guy that's a cheat code named Christian McCaffrey. You may have heard of him. Ricky Pearsall is a guy that I mentioned before that I think is going to have a big year. I still do believe that, especially with the emergence of Mike Evans and then C-Mac being there. I think Pearsall, fully healthy, is going to be able to be a big-time player. And then Stribling, right? The young man that they got in the top of the second round out of Ole Miss, the wide receiver. I don't know how much he contributes this year. I know there were a lot of teams, and they've been talking about him quite a bit. I know Shefty's been talking about him quite a bit, DeJean Stribling. A lot of teams were high on him, and the 49ers to get him in that Kyle Shanahan-led offense, I think they're going to be a really good offense. And oh, by the way, Emmett, they're going to need to be a really good offense because that division is a gauntlet between the Seahawks, the Rams, and the 49ers.
1: Hey, you make a great case. I'm now like, man, maybe I should have kicked the Bengals off my list and put the 49ers on there, because you're right. I think we talked about it last night a little bit, the fatigue of CMC, of Christian McCaffrey. He's still great.
0: Yeah.
1: He's amazing. And then when Kyle Shanahan is your play caller, we know what he could do. So, you got me rethinking my list, man.
2: Number two.
0: I got to go to Big D, the Dallas Cowboys. Dak Prescott, CeeDee Lamb, George Pickens, Javonte Williams. I did not know what to expect from Brian Schottenheimer last year.
1: Yeah.
0: Full disclosure. Didn't know what to expect. Two thumbs up and even a little cheesecake on the side for Brian Schottenheimer year one as the Cowboys head coach. He brings over a sharp football mind. All right, there was a reason why they wanted to make sure he was there in Dallas. I know a lot of people looked at that hire like, I don't know. But that offense looked really good. They were, the number two offense a year ago, 391 yards they were averaging a game. And with a fully healthy CeeDee Lamb and George Pickens happy with $27 million payday, and knowing that if he goes and balls out again, he can get an even bigger payday.
1: Yeah.
0: John McClain always tells me, Q, contract years will make players do some special things. He's in a contract year again, so watch out for George Pickens. And they have a run game. It's going to come down to the Cowboys and their defense. Can they play defense? That's TBD. But offense, they can get after it.
1: The one question I have about Pickens, I agree with everything you said, and even the way McClain looks at it, is if he doesn't get the ball early and often, How will his attitude, right? Will he be able to hold his attitude together and not, you know, do something to stop him from getting that big payday, the following year? His talent is unquestionable. Like he's awesome, but we know he can, I saw him once fight a DB on the last play of the game while the ball was in the air. Like he's that type of guy. If he can control that, his emotions, then I think he has a big season, but that's a big if is a big word just to be two letters.
0: Hey, facts. And look, he could end up having a big year. I do think he will and have a big payday. I don't think that big payday will come from Dallas, so the Cowboys are going to have to take advantage this year. But they come in at number two on my top five offenses as we rank them here on Game Night on ESPN Radio.
2: Number one.
0: This should be the consensus number one across the board. Your number one, my number one, the Rams. Puka Nacua, Devontae Adams, Kyren Williams, Sean McVay. Do I need to say anything else? Do I need to go on?
1: Nope.
0: I mean, very little explanation I think is needed for the Rams, right? And then they have a defense to match. Come on, man. They're going to be tough, man. They're going to be a tough team this year.
1: Yeah, there's a reason why they were. You could argue they were already the Super Bowl favorites before Myles Garrett came, and I know that's defensively, but you add him, and now it's just like, look, that offense is so great, and the defense was good already, but it got even better. You added arguably the best player in the NFL to it. So I think the offense is amazing, and I think they're going to play freer than they did even last year. So watch out. Watch out for the Rams.
0: Yeah, and they've got the reigning league MVP in one Matt Stafford. And, you know, as long as he stays healthy, that's always a question at his age. But as long as he stays healthy, they're going to be cooking with grease offensively with the L.A. Rams. 5-1, Bears, Ravens, 49ers, Dallas, Rams. 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
28: 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Seems like everyone's talking all at once and over each other because they just want to be heard. They're taking selfies and oversharing. But we know that it's not about hearing. It's about listening. 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Understanding each other because we share the same experiences, the same vocabulary, following the same paths that others have walked. 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
7: Doesn't get to the Super Bowl, it's no longer about the Bills organization letting Josh Allen down. It's about Josh Allen letting everybody else down.
8: I wanted the job because of that. I'm not going to shy away from expectations. Like, I showed up to work with the same mindset. Nothing's changing from that.

0: truly believe in the direction of this organization. Again, whatever Joe needs from me, I'm going to do, and I think it's the right decision for this organization.
1: The expectations are high, and now they're asking him to be a head coach and also a coordinator, which is a tall task.
2: So Emmett went through his top five offenses in our NFL rankings. I went through my top five offenses in our NFL rankings, and neither one of us listed the Buffalo Bills, even though they had the fourth highest ranked offense a year.
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2: So Emmett went through his top

0: it's kind of like the Chargers. I guess I just don't believe in them that they'll be a top two or three offense, but they're going to be good and they'll be in it and they should be in the playoffs. I think they're a really good team, but I think their offense is good. I don't know if it is elite.
1: For me, Joe Brady is moving to the head coaching position. It's just a different animal.
0: For
1: right?
0: sure.
1: And he's a really good offensive coordinator. He was a good OC or OC assistant even when he was back at LSU, right? I mean, he was the hottest name out there for a while, and then he kind of tailed off. But he's been an OC there in Buffalo. They've done some really good things. How does he adjust to being the head coach? We'll wait and see. So that's why I didn't put him in the top five, but I do think they're going to be good. So.
0: And we both know it's different when you go from making suggestions to making decisions.
1: Facts.
0: And having to deal with everything, every side of the ball, every press conference. It's not once a week anymore. It's every day you have to talk. So you're right. It'll be interesting to see how he handles that transition.
1: Well, Sister Sledge, I know you have some nuggets. You have some storylines. You have a little bit of something based off of our top five offenses and other offenses that have been selected and ranked throughout the course of the day.
2: Okay, so going back to unsportsmanlike this morning, Chris Canty had the Los Angeles Chargers as his number two offense heading into the 2026 season.
1: I'm intrigued. I am. I'm intrigued by Mike McDaniel as the OC. And I know Justin Herbert's a good quarterback. I know I give him a bad time. I know he's a good quarterback. But I'm, again, that party that we say I'll be late to. Yep. I want to see how that dynamic between Mike McDaniel and Jim Harbaugh, from what I believe in the Miami Dolphins when he was the head coach, him being Mike McDaniel, they were a very finesse team. They were basketball on grass. Jim Harbaugh is a Michigan man. He's a very want to get it done in the trenches, want to have that physicality. How does those two worlds collide and work out right? It very well might. Right. It might be great. They might have the most physical offensive line. Their run game be really solid. Amarion Hampton might, you know, just run all. He might be the leading rusher this season. And then Justin Herbert have a great season. But I just want to see it before I rank him that high.
2: Hey, let's hear from Canty this morning on why he had the Chargers at number two.
3: This is more projection than reality at this point.
4: Okay.
3: But adding Mike McDaniel, who I thought was one of the most impactful offseason additions, player or coach, that any franchise had, it is going to be huge for Justin Herbert. We always talk about how this guy was built in the lab. Well, now he's got a quarterback he's got a coordinator and a play caller that knows exactly how to utilize all of his physical attributes, the raw horsepower that he has, that he possesses. Now, when you consider what Mike McDaniels has done over the last 5 years, three of those seasons, he's had a top seven total offense, including having the number one ranked offense in 2023. And that was with Tua, who is now a cast-off quarterback from the Miami Dolphins. Justin Herbert and Tua Tagovailoa are not in the same category. Couple that with the fact that you have Ladd McConkey coming back healthy. You got Rashawn Slater and Joe Alt both coming back healthy. One of the arguably the best tackle tandems in the entire NFL. And with the hopes of having former first-round draft pick Amarion Hampton play the entirety of this season, the Los Angeles Chargers have the makings of a unit that could be the number one offense in the National Football League.
0: I mean, yeah, man, it
1: and he still ranked them number two.
0: If and also said it's a projection more than reality,
1: right?
0: You know, and to the one of the points he made, even the Mike McDaniel point. He creative and finesse and innovative and all that.
1: Yeah.
0: I mean, do they have the speed that they had in Miami when he was down there? I don't feel like they do, but you know, again, maybe I'm wrong. Maybe I'm underestimating them. And I think Justin Herbert is good.
1: Right.
0: He's good.
1: Exactly.
0: I don't think he's great yet. And maybe he'll never be, or maybe he will be. Maybe this year Mike McDaniels will unlock something and he'll go on and live up to all the expectations that everyone has had for him. I just have to see it.
1: I
0: got to see it before I project.
1: No, I agree 100%. Again, and I don't doubt the offensive mind of Mike McDaniel. I believe that he is very sharp. I just want to see how this is going to come together. I want to see how him and Jim Harbaugh coexist. Also, if they do end up having a really good offense like Chris Canty is expecting, is he going to leave for a head coaching job after one season and then the Chargers are going to be back at the drawing board looking for another OC? Because that's the reality of the National Football League. I mean, look at the coaches that were hired this offseason. How many of them were offensive minds as opposed to defensive minds?
0: Yeah, it's an offense.

0: offensive, you know, league. Yeah, it's an offensive league, and everybody's going that route. So it feels like it's a one and done. It's also why I think Mike McDaniel went there. I think he was like, hey, because he was in the mix for a bunch of head coaching positions. Yeah. And I think he said, you know what? If I go to a place and do poorly, I'm never going to be a head coach again. Let me rehab the way people feel about me, you know, and I could do that out there with Justin Herbert and a team in the Chargers. That's a good football team. So, I don't want to be labeled as a hater, and I'm trying not to hate. I just got to see it.
1: I do too. And Justin Herbert, in my opinion, needs to finally show it and not just show it in the regular season, but go win a playoff game. Right? Yeah. You're part of the $50 million a year club now.
0: Listen, Baker Mayfield right now is a better quarterback than Justin Herbert. Baker Mayfield has won a playoff game. Like, he has more playoff wins than Justin Herbert does. And I think they're both good quarterbacks. But if you want to start being talked about in the realm of a Lamar and a Mahomes and a Burrow, and a Allen, you got to do a little more. And I think everybody believes that that Herbert can do more, just haven't seen it yet.
1: And it seems like he always gets a pass. It's always someone else's fault. It's always, well, they had injuries. Well, they had this. Their offensive line was down. Well, this guy, you know, there was the head coach was the fault. Like, there's always a reason why they don't get it done. And I don't feel like, and please correct me if I'm wrong, I don't feel like other quarterbacks get that same pass.
0: I think some do, because I like in different ways, because Joe Burrow has been hurt a lot in the
1: Bengals. He also has been to the Super Bowl.
0: Sure, but they ain't been to the playoffs in 3 years.
1: True.
0: And everybody still has Joe Burrow as a top three quarterback, top five for sure.
1: Right.
0: But no one, you know, again, long time ago, he got to a Super Bowl for sure, but has been hurt ever since. And again, hasn't made the playoffs in 3 years. And that's okay. Like, could you imagine if Lamar Jackson didn't make the playoffs for 3 years in a row? Like, what people would be saying. They wouldn't have him listed. He didn't go to the playoffs last year because of a missed field goal, and they ranked him 60th in the top 100.
1: 69 to be exact.
0: Yeah, exactly.
1: But who's counting?
0: Yeah,
1: who's
0: right.
1: Counting?
0: Almost 70.
1: Look,
0: right.
1: Jalen Hurts doesn't get any love, and he's been to a Super Bowl twice and won one of those bad boys.
0: Yeah, so people just pick and choose.
1: Exactly. I wish LeBron would pick and choose his next location. That's next on ESPN Radio.
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6: Look like they're going to get their star back. I'm Q Myers. The Minnesota Lynx star Nafisa Collier is listed as probable ahead of Wednesday's game against the Seattle Storm, putting her on track for her season debut in Minnesota's final game before the upcoming All-Star break. Collier has not played since tearing three ligaments in her left ankle in Game 3 of the WNBA semifinals back in September 2025. She also injured her right ankle last August, causing her to miss 3 weeks. Georgia running back Dante Dowdle was involved in an ATV accident, is being treated for serious injuries at a hospital in Atlanta. Bulldogs coach Kirby Smart confirmed that to ESPN on Tuesday. Dowdle, who transferred to Georgia from Kentucky this offseason, was injured near his home in Mississippi. Details of the accident aren't known at the time. Stephen Curry has got a spot in the Naismith Hall of Fame. They'll launch a new exhibit this weekend dedicated to the Warriors star, representing the first time in nearly 75-year history that an active player will be honored within the walls with a dedicated exhibit. The exhibit is titled Stephen Curry Beyond the Arc. It'll be open to the public in Springfield, Massachusetts on Friday. It will include Olympic and championship artifacts, game-worn gear, and archival footage of Curry's journey from unheralded prospect to a decorated four-time NBA champs. For more scores analysis, check out ESPN.com and the all-new ESPN app. Coming up, more Game Night with Emmett Golden and me, Q Myers, here on ESPN Radio.
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2: There are people that say LeBron is a bad GM, all right?
3: That's me. There's a lot of dudes he brought along that were bad decisions because they were his partners. They were the guys that see eye to eye with him that weren't the best decisions, and I think we could all agree on that.
2: You know what? He ain't batting 1,000. He's not batting 1,000.
3: He ain't even batting 300. He's trying to go home run or strikeout, and there's a lot of strikeouts
2: here. He's the reason Kevin Love came to Cleveland. They won a title. And I give him a little more love for Chris
3: Love. Anything pertaining to LeBron being a really good GM is Kevin Love.
2: And
3: I rest

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1: Emmett, if you ever go into the barbershop and you're bald headed, so I know that you're not, but if you ever go into the barbershop and your argument is Kevin Love,
2: bro,
1: we're ringing the bell on you, brother.
2: No,
1: we are ringing the bell like this.
2: My argument is Kevin Love, Chris Bosh, and Anthony Davis. That's my argument. Your argument is Russell Westbrook.
1: And all the rest of the guys
2: It's Russell Westbrook.
1: That ain't the only homeboy that he brought along. That whole Laker team was a mess. That whole Laker team was a mess that he brought in. He could have had, who was the dude, DeMar DeRozan, who wanted to be in L.A. He chose Russ. You know, and then he brought other guys with him.
3: But all you're talking about, Bronny has to count as a LeBron.
1: That's a good point, too.
2: Sure. But again, you're just talking about the Lakers.
1: Well, that was a bad one. That was when they gave him, and that's on them because they allowed him to be the GM. But he's been trying to be the GM at other times. And again, if Kevin Love is that argument, I don't buy that.
2: Chris Bosh is too.
1: No, because that was a collective. That wasn't just LeBron getting the homeboys together to go to someone else's team. That wasn't his team. He went to Miami. That was D Wade's team.
2: Right, and he also said, "Bosh, come down to Miami with me."
1: Well, that's easy. That's someone else's team. If you want to be the GM, recruit him to your house.
2: You can't say he's a bad GM.
1: I can. I have. I will.
2: And not give him credit for.
1: I'm not giving him credit for anything that happened in Miami.
2: And
1: that was not his team. That was D Wade's team. That was not his. You can't get credit for recruiting yourself to someone else's team and bringing some of your friends with you.
2: Let me ask you this.
1: You can't get credit for that.
2: What did Wade do without LeBron or Shaq?
1: He didn't win. No, he didn't win, but was that not D-Wade's team, or am I making that up?
2: He was there the longest.
1: Does he have a statue in front that doesn't really look like him, but does he have a statue in front of him?
2: Let's go back to
1: the press conference. Do they call it James County or Wade County?
2: Sure, they appreciate him more for sure, but okay, hold on. So if he don't go to Miami, they
1: win
2: two
1: titles. Do you think of the Miami Heat or the Cleveland Cavaliers?
2: I think of the Cavs.
1: Okay, Mike, exactly.
2: But that doesn't mean that he wasn't part of that reason.
1: I didn't say he wasn't part of it.
2: No, hold on. Everybody says he ran to Miami and made a super team, but now we don't want to give him credit for making a super team.
1: I said he ran to his partner and brought another partner with him.
2: He brought somebody with him.
1: He's not the GM of that. That's D Wade recruiting to his. You can't recruit to someone else's team. You got to recruit to your team.
2: Yes, you can. No, when you're LeBron James, you certainly can.
1: You're giving them too much credit.
2: Giving them enough.
1: No, I'm giving them the credit for the play on the court. I'm giving them all the credit for the play on the court because D Wade turned the team over to him. Did he not? Did he turn the team over to him and say, "Hey, you play your game and I'll close them out"?
2: So, hold on. If it's D Wade's team, how could he turn the team over to LeBron?
1: He turned it over to him on the court. No, he turned it over to him on the court. This is after the team is built. When he said, "LeBron, I need you to be comfortable and play your game. I will give you that all day, every day." Because D Wade said that. "LeBron, I need you to play your game. I'll close it out in the end." And that's what he did.
2: He said, I'm going to take a step back.
1: He did. Because he wanted him to become just like Steph Curry did when KD went to the Warriors. When Steph Curry got KD, he allowed KD to do him and he said, "I'll take a step back." Did he not?
2: He didn't miss a beat. I'll even say he did.
1: He did do that.
2: But the reason Bosh came down there is because LeBron came down there.
1: Chris Bosh would have gone where you went.
2: If LeBron didn't go to Miami, Chris Bosh wasn't going to Miami.
1: Chris Bosh was in Toronto. He would have gone where you went.
2: But I'm just saying that's the reason. Okay. And put some respect on Kevin Love's name.
1: I'm not. I'm going to give him credit for being a role player. He's not a star at the time. When he showed up there, he wasn't a star. He was a good player, a role player.
2: He came out of Minnesota averaging 30 and 20.
1: Because he had to.
2: Right.
1: Because I was running
2: Chris
1: next to him and so were you.
2: Went down too when he
1: exactly,
2: was out there.
1: Because he didn't have anything in Toronto either, but he went and it was a good fit. He was a great fit in Miami. But that was a piece.
2: Hold on. So GMs only get credit for superstars?
1: No,
2: they don't get credit for putting role players
1: on? I can't GM you to someone else's team. I can't. I got to GM you to my team. If I'm the GM of my team, that's who I am.
2: Bro,
1: he wasn't in Miami. That was Dwayne Wade's team.
2: LeBron is so massive of a star and so great of a player.
1: Gosh.
2: I don't care where he goes.
1: That's like if I recruited you to another network that I don't work for. That wouldn't make any sense. I didn't just recruit you. I don't even work
2: there. If you said, hey, I'm going there, I want to bring you with me, that is recruiting.
1: No, I can recruit you, but I'm recruiting you to someone else's company, not the company that I'm at. I'm being recruited. Like, he was being recruited, so you can't recruit yourself to someone else's team. He was being recruited by D. Wade. Now, when they went and tried to play it in Cleveland, now that's a different story. Tell me about that one.
2: So no AD love? He didn't bring AD to L.A. and win a chip?
1: Hey, they did win a chip. I'll give you that.
2: Right, and he brought AD to – he wanted AD, right?
1: I think he did, sure.
2: Yeah.
1: Sure, but he brought a lot to L.A. that didn't work out well.
2: But he won a championship. Okay. you're saying in Cleveland it was his team. He was the GM. He won a championship. In L.A.
1: No, because Kyrie was there when he went back. He went back. So that was both of their teams, even though LeBron was the kingpin there. He was the number one guy.
2: Yeah, so Swish had nothing to do with LeBron, Shump, Channing, RJ. None of those dudes. None of those dudes was there before LeBron came there.
1: Okay.
2: Right. And they won a championship.
1: So just because he was there, he get to the team, he has to get credit for every player that goes there?
2: But you're
1: I'm just asking. I just want to know the rules. Are we giving him credit for every player that played with him?
2: I mean, I can tell you off top. Kevin Love is the reason he is the reason Kevin Love was there. He is the reason that Shumpert came there. He's like that reason.
1: So then that's what we're doing. We're going to give him credit for every player that played on his team.
2: But
1: I'm just asking.
2: I mean, let's give him credit for everybody.
1: Okay.
2: All right. Russell Westbrook, the only bad player you can name.
1: He has, you know, in your heart, how many players he's tried to get there, how many coaches he's ran up, how many different people he's brought into different organizations where it hasn't worked, where he had options to bring other guys in, just like I was talking about with DeMar DeRozan, who wanted to be in L.A., and LeBron pushed him out of there. Like, no, I'm not going to have him there.
2: All right,
1: He
2: was a bad GM in L.A.
1: It's never a good idea when your player is your GM. It's never a good when he tries to play the GM role. That's why you have a GM in place. You got to let him do that and let the player play the game. There's a reason why when players try to do that, normally it fails.
2: So, has he played GM or not at each place?
1: I feel like he probably has. Sure.
2: Okay. So, you're only giving him credit for the bad moves. You talked about the coaches. David Blatt, he got Blatt ass up out of there. That's not a great GM move.
1: That's fine. I mean, we're just going to go in circles on this one. I'll just give up at this stage of the game. But I'm not going to give him credit for everything because he's LeBron James and I think he walks on water. I think Michael Jordan made bad moves.
2: Say he walked on water.
1: And I mean, just about. Damn near. No, you're LeBron giving him credit for everything because every player that played with him, you've got to give him credit for. So take the good with the bad. Then
2: acknowledge he hasn't made all the best moves for sure.
1: He has not been a very good GM, in my opinion. In your opinion, he has. So we'll obviously agree to disagree on it because we're never going to see eye to eye on this.
2: We're not.
1: I think he's an all-time great player. I will give him that every day of the week, twice on Sunday, even three times on Monday. But I'm not going to sign up that he was a great GM just because players wanted to play with a guy who's a great player. Every player wants to play with great players.
2: My biggest point is if we're going to say he played GM, he won a title at every spot he was at. So if we were going to say, yeah, Brian played GM.
1: I don't think he played GM with the team that he drugged to the finals and got swept by the Spurs. I don't think he played GM there, but you're making it seem like every player that he played with, he played GM. No. In that case, you would say that's a bad roster, right?
2: He wasn't LeBron.
1: That's a bad roster, right? He wasn't LeBron James then?
2: He didn't have the power he had.
1: Okay. All right, but I'm just saying, in the way that you're talking, you're saying basically every player that he's played with, he's brought to his organization, and we all agree that was a bad team that he drugged to the finals.
2: No, I'm not saying every player. Okay. I'm saying he has made some important moves, he got guys to come play with him that were really Hall of Famers. Like Chris Bosh is probably going to go to the Hall of Fame. I wouldn't be surprised if Kevin Love end up going to the Hall of Fame.
1: That's fine. It was a good player. He did really good, put up big numbers in Minnesota. He had to put up big numbers in Minnesota because he didn't have any talent around him.
2: But Q, if you're a GM and you bring a role player in and that role player helps you win a title, that's not a good move.
1: I don't, again, I don't put him in a role that he's all of a sudden some GM and he's the one who got Kevin Love to go there. I think Kevin Love said, hey, LeBron, I'll go play with that guy. Sure. Who wouldn't go play with Steph Curry right now? I don't give Steph Curry credit for being GM. Hell, you can give Draymond credit for more being GM than Steph, and I wouldn't even do that. I'd give that to Bob Myers.
2: Right. But if we acknowledge, and you acknowledge, he played GM in each place. Just so we're clear, right? Is that
1: I'm not signing up for that. You're signing up for that because you're giving him all the credit that he's the end all be all guy. I'm not giving him credit for all that. I'm saying there is decisions that we know that he made that I know, and if you know more than me, then you can speak on it. But listen, from what has been spoken on that apparently is on the record, there were some bad calls he made while he was in LA.
2: I don't disagree.
1: And he was trying to play the GM when the Lakers gave him all the power.
2: I don't disagree that Russell Westbrook was a bad call.
1: I think the team in LA that was put together was bad, and some of that was on him for him trying to bring his friends in.
2: Sure, but does he then deserve, if he deserves blame for that, and I'll give you, he deserves blame for it. Not arguing that. For the bad moves, he deserves blame for that. Does he not deserve credit for bringing AD?
1: Sure. Sure.
2: A championship.
1: Okay. All right. Fine.
2: So if we're
1: great GM, GM of the year. I mean, I don't have any more left in me, man. I've gone 15 minutes on this.
3: I got a GM now because we really got to take a break.
2: Okay, yeah.
3: That's my decision as a GM.
2: All right. Ding, ding, ding. That was round three. All right. Yeah, good stuff.
1: So what's next, LeBron?
2: I don't know. I guess so. We didn't even get to the summer of LeBron.
1: Yeah, we'll get to the summer of LeBron. We'll do it next. It's game night. ESPN Radio.
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15: I had to call Rich Paul, little snotty nose ass, and I asked him, hey, man, what is the holdup? I said, what is the holdup? And you know what Rich Paul told me? He said, Perk, listen, man, this has nothing to do with money. It's not about the money. It's about the fit. So I know we all are anxious and want LeBron James to make a decision, and it's part of it. We're talking about arguably the greatest player to ever play the game of basketball and how he wants to end his legacy. Like, we all got to be patient.
1: So we wait, and we wait, and we wait some more when it comes to LeBron James. And not who he's GMing, but who he's going to be playing for in 2026. 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As long as we wait on this decision, as long as this decision rolls on, all these conversations roll on about LeBron James. But really, I do truly want to focus on where he's going to play.
2: For sure.
1: And not his different titles that he may or may not have had in his NBA career. But we know one thing. He's the all-time great player. We can all agree on that. And we can all agree that the NBA itself, not even some of the teams, because obviously some of the teams are not affected by this. The NBA as a league, Emmett, is waiting on LeBron to make this decision.
2: And everybody's reading everything into everything. You see the latest thing. I don't know if you saw this. Evidently on YouTube, a welcome back to Miami video leaked.
1: Yeah. Yep.
2: Right? And everybody's like, that means he's coming back. I'm going to pull back the curtain for everybody. I probably shouldn't even be doing this. But we make promos and return videos and vignettes before it happens. I don't know if people know that, right? Just in case.
1: That's a true story.
2: Yes. Yeah, I don't know if people know that. In ESPN Cleveland, we have 50 promos ready to go welcoming LeBron back home. We have no idea whether he's coming here or not. And I don't know, it's a little morbid. You know, in this business, you actually prepare for people to pass away. So just because you see
1: that got dark really quick,
2: it did. Just because you see
1: that got dark really quick,
2: like a promo or a welcome home video, it doesn't
1: R.I.P.
2: mean. Yeah, exactly. I'm damn serious.
1: That's a cold game.
2: If somebody were to pass away, you will immediately turn to Sports Center and see a beautiful piece about them. They don't throw that together in 5 minutes. Those things have been made for a long time. So don't read too much into any of that type of
3: stuff. Yeah, a little bit more, just because when Emmett started talking about that, my mind first went to the obituaries, and Bobby Cox passed away a month or two ago. And we had a Bobby Cox obituary ready
2: all
3: to go.
2: All type of stuff
3: unfortunately,
2: ready to go.
3: But these athletes that, or these former athletes and coaches that once they get a little bit older, you have stuff ready to go. So you have it.
2: Yeah.
1: It's not wrong. It's not wrong. Those are all truths spit out there by Emmett Golden and of course Sister Sledge as well. Those are all factual. But that also goes to show you and prove what we've all been saying about how I don't want to say desperate, but how eager people are for this decision, because they're reading into everything. Yeah. Everything is a sign, right? I mean, I saw, hey, LeBron just landed in Philadelphia. Oh, you know, LeBron's wife wants to go to Miami or this, you know, I mean, I've heard, seen, read everything, and I guarantee it's only half of what you've read and heard because you're right there in the thick of things. Like, you know where he's not coming? He ain't coming to Vegas.
2: No,
1: there ain't
2: he's
1: no
2: not.
1: Team here yet, so I ain't worried about it, right? I don't think he's going to Golden State, even though that's my team. I don't think he's going there. So, okay, you know, I'll patiently sit back and wait. The only thing that I get impatient about is I just want to talk about it, where he's going to be at, so we can talk about how it's going to affect the league. But outside of that, it doesn't affect me like it affects you being there in Cleveland.
2: And honestly, I also want to be able to find out what other moves are teams going to make. You know, you and I, we talked about the lack of depth that some of these teams have from a bench standpoint, and adding LeBron, like, oh man, there's still a little light on the bench. I think there are several moves to be made after LeBron decides to where he's going to
1: go. Well, good thing he's a GM, Emmett. Good thing can fill out the rest of the roster.
2: I joke. If LeBron doesn't come to your team, I want to see what you're going to do. Now, obviously, the 76ers, they did their biggest move bringing Jaylen Brown in. So did the Miami Heat bringing Giannis in. But even they're going to have to do a little bit more to the team after the fact to kind of complement the rest of the players. So I'm interested where LeBron goes. I also want to see what the rest of the NBA does after that.
1: Yeah, and if he stays in the East, which I think he will, what does that make for the dynamic of the East, right? Because I know that it's been said, you know, championships isn't necessarily like he's not chasing rings. And I don't think he's chasing rings, but I also don't think he's trying to play for someone who doesn't have a chance to win, if that makes sense, right? You've got to be at least in the running. And I would look at Cleveland and say they're definitely in the running. Eastern Conference Finals, they made that too. It didn't go well, but they made it there, right? He goes to Miami, right? They've got the skins on the wall. They've been there, done that. There's a couple pieces, like you said, they definitely need to add a little bit more. And then Philadelphia, they've loaded up. So they already look like they're in position. So how does that adjust the dynamic of the Eastern Conference when he makes that decision on where he's going to go? What does it look like? How much drastically will DraftKings change their odds on that team? Where will they have them slotted? Will they be a favorite? Will they be second? Will they be third? Mm-hmm. Like, it will definitely have an effect on the Eastern Conference. The Western Conference, now that's a whole nother can of worms, right? I have a guy here locally where I work at said, hey, I think he's going to the Timberwolves. And I said, is that a championship team? And he paused. And I said, that pause is all I needed to know.
2: Yeah, and look, I don't think there's any way he's going to Minnesota. I understand it would make him better, and it would help. I think he would hate playing with LaMelo.
1: Hey, man, I didn't want to say it. I'm glad you did.
2: I'm going to say it, dog. I'm going to say it, and I'm going to say it with my chest. I think it sounds good, like, but LaMelo could be the man, listen, have you watched LaMelo play? He is very entertaining, but if you want to win, I don't know if that's the guy you want with the pill in his hand.
1: Yeah, no, I mean, look, he's a good player. Obviously, you said that he's entertaining. I don't know if he plays the style of ball that LeBron would appreciate.
2: He doesn't play winning basketball.
1: Well, I don't know if he played the style of ball that LeBron would appreciate.
2: Because think about it. The Hornets.
14: LeBron can go there and trade him.
2: Yeah, of course. Yeah, LeBron.
1: Well done.
2: Yeah. LaMelo had one of his best seasons, and the Hornets had one of their best seasons. And they traded him on the first time they got an opportunity. That should tell you a lot.
1: Yeah, exactly. And I think the Hornets are going to be actually a really good team, you know, if we're the way they've constructed that and the way they put together, you know, the more, you know, younger talent that they brought in, of course, some veterans as well. They're still, you know, a ways away, but I do believe that they're going to be a really good team sooner rather than later. He's Emmett Golden. I'm Q Myers. 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
1: Stephen Curry to the Hall of Fame. I'm Q Myers. The Naismith Basketball Hall of Fame will launch a new exhibit this weekend dedicated to the Warrior star, representing the first time in the nearly 75-year history that an active player will be honored within the walls with a dedicated exhibit. The exhibit is titled Stephen Curry Beyond the Arc. It'll be open to the public in Springfield, Massachusetts on Friday. It'll include Olympic and championship artifacts, game-worn gear, and footage of Curry's journey from an unheralded prospect to a decorated four-time NBA champ. Curry is about to enter his 18th season and has stated that he wants to play at least two more. He's expected to engage in extension talks with the Warriors once he becomes eligible, coming up in late August. Speaking of the hoop court, Minnesota Lynx star Nafisa Collier is listed as probable ahead of Wednesday's game against the Seattle Storm, putting her on track for her season debut in Minnesota's final game before the upcoming All-Star break. She has not played since tearing three ligaments in her left ankle in Game 3 of the WNBA semifinals back in September. She also injured her right ankle last August, causing her to miss 3 weeks. In the NFL, Lions tight end Sam Laporta, who underwent a micro discectomy last season to repair a herniated disc, was fully cleared to participate in training camp, per ESPN's Jeremy Fowler. He finished last season with 40 catches, 489 yards, and 3 touchdowns in only 9 games. Drafted by the Lions in the second round of the 2023 draft, Laporta has 186 catches for 2,104 yards and 20 touchdowns in 3 seasons. For more scores and analysis, check out ESPN.com and the all-new ESPN app. Coming up, more Game Night with Emmett Golden and me, Q Myers, here on ESPN Radio.
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27: Will Anderson, C.J. Stroud are getting their fifth-year options picked up. That means they are under contract for 2026 and 2027.
28: It's great that they're exercising their fifth-year options. These guys are foundational players. But I think in this case of C.J., he has to go back to the drawing board and make sure that protecting the football is priority number one and not to repeat the mistakes that he did in 2025.
29: The fact that you pick up the fifth-year option of your quarterback and you don't extend him lets you know that they're not necessarily sold on C.J. Stroud.
1: What will go on with C.J. Stroud and the Houston Texans? A couple other quarterbacks that are looking for contract extensions, but C.J. Stroud It's obviously a big one. It's game night here on ESPN Radio, the all-new ESPN app, SiriusXM Channel 80, and tune in. 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He's Emmett Golden. I'm Q Myers, and C.J. Stroud is one of a few quarterbacks, Emmett, that needs a contract extension, is going to look for a contract extension. He's going into year four. The Texans have picked up his fifth-year option, but they don't want to have to wait till he gets his fifth-year option and have him, a last year of his, technically, of his contract. They want to get something done early. At least you would think they want to get something done early. But C.J. Stroud, the last time we saw him, Emmett, wasn't really necessarily putting up great numbers.
0: No, and you could argue if it wasn't for that defense, the season would have been a lot worse for the Texans. So I think they're going to take their time, man, because they got to be right about this. Because if you're C.J. Stroud and you go, hey, I'm the franchise guy, I mean, on the low end, what are we talking, 40 million, 50 million on the low end?
1: Yeah, he's not going for 40 million. I think he's at the Justin Herbert 52 million. I mean, look, this guy's been in the league three seasons and been to the playoffs three times. He's got a 3-3 record so far in the playoffs. That's a lot better than Justin Herbert, and he's at 52 million a year. So he's not going for anything less than 52.
0: But you know how these front offices work. They're going to go, yeah, but were we there because of you? Or because of Will Anderson, or because of that defense. They like to play that game.
1: I know,
0: right?
1: They do.
0: Because it's about your value.
1: Yeah, you're right. He's the quarterback, though. So I can't see that, but I understand where you're coming from, especially for the last thing we saw from C.J. Stroud was not that great. And it's funny that we're talking about C.J. I actually was talking to John McClain on my local show here in Las Vegas earlier today, and John McClain, one, has been covering the NFL for many, many moons, but he also covers the Houston Texans. So I actually asked him, because I anticipated this conversation, what C.J. Stroud needs to show the Texans in order to get that contract extension.
4: Well, first of all, what does he need to see from them? What does he need to see from D'Amico Ryans and offensive coordinator Nick Caley and general manager Nick Caserio? They are changing their offensive line again. They brought in two veterans, left guard Wyatt Teller, right tackle Braden Smith. They used first and fourth round picks on guards. One, Keelan Rutledge, first round pick, who's going to play center for the first time. Is that going to be good for Stroud? I don't think so. So they need to do things for him. People want to blame him, and they remember the horrific playoff game against New England, which I blame as much on Nick Caley's play calling, trying to throw right off the bat in the bad weather, and he was awful. But Stroud had played six playoff games now. He's 3-3. There's not many quarterbacks can say they won a playoff game in each of the last 3 years. If those offensive linemen can run block, if David Montgomery can score touchdowns the way he did in Detroit, which is a big if because he had a great offensive line. And if some of their receivers can stay healthy, like Nico Collins, if Tank Dell can come back, then that offense should be a lot better. They don't need him to be Superman like Lamar Jackson or Josh Allen. They need him to just be good. He doesn't have to be great because they have a great defense, a Super Bowl caliber winning defense, but the offense is very suspect.
0: And I agree with everything John just said. And if I'm the GM, I'm going, yeah, I'm not going to pay you what great quarterbacks make. I'll pay you what good quarterbacks make. There's that difference. If the team feels like, yeah, we can go places, but it won't be because of you. We just need you not to mess it up. That's when they start to go, I know you want this much, but we don't see it that way. And negotiations are a dirty game, but that's the game that you play when you're in the NFL.
1: Yeah, I agree. But one of the things is, Brock Purdy is making $53 million a year. Right. And what was the conversation before Brock Purdy got his deal? What was the big narrative?
0: I mean, it was can they take him to the Super Bowl?
1: He plays in a Kyle Shanahan system. Anyone can be a good quarterback under Kyle Shanahan's system. And they paid him $53 million a year. So to your point of, it's not necessarily because of you. That's why I think that CJ gets nothing less than 52 in his contract extension.
0: I would also argue they owe Brock that money too, on the front end when he was playing for $5 a game, because he was the last, and I'm obviously kidding, right, when he was playing for like nothing. He needed a roommate to live in San Francisco. He was making so little and he was playing great and winning games. So I think part of that is we owe it to him because he saved their jobs. If it wasn't for Brock Purdy, there's no John Lynch or Kyle Shanahan still with the 49ers. And I don't know right now if CJ has saved anybody's job.
1: What job has Justin Herbert saved?
2: Oh, nobody. I'm not a fan of Justin Herbert, dog. I'm not. You know, right. So, we're on the same page.
1: My point is $52.5 million is what Justin Herbert's making.
2: Right.
1: That's why C.J. Stroud has way more success than Herbert does in the playoffs. That's why, again, he doesn't make any less than $52 million.
2: For sure. I'm with you, and I'm not saying he should make less than $52. I'm looking at it from what I believe that front office for the Texans, who are they're always trying to save money, right? Unless you're that guy. Like, if they – it's as simple as this. If they believed in him, he would have got paid already. If they believed he was the guy to take them to the Super Bowl, you don't shortchange and haggle over a guy that you believe is the one. We haven't seen that. They didn't do it with Burrow. To your point, they didn't do it with Justin Herbert. If a team believes in you, they have no problem breaking you off. The Browns never had to haggle over Myles Garrett's money. You know, because we believe in you.
1: The 49ers did it with Brock Purdy. The Cowboys did it with Dak Prescott. They drug their feet on it, right? I mean.
2: Sure, and it cost them money.
1: Yeah. I'm not saying it's not going to cost the Texans money. I'm not saying it's not good business to do it early. I'm just saying we've seen instances where teams have decided to drag their feet. And honestly, the Dolphins drug their feet on Tua, and maybe they should have drug them a little bit longer.
2: Yeah, I think they drug them until they believed, because I'm a firm believer. If you have, like Pat Mahomes, you just pay Pat. You don't go, well, we got to see, or let's wait, or we got to have the right number. You go, we are so fortunate to have you as a quarterback. This is the market where you've, okay, yeah, whoever's the highest, we gonna pay you a dollar more, million more, whatever it is. And if a team doesn't act that way, they kind of believe in you.
1: Well, how much do the Packers believe in Jordan Love, who makes $55 million a year?
2: I mean, they showed him the money, so they believe in him. Now, they
1: drug their feet on that one too, though.
2: Sure, but they end up paying him. So they believed in him.
1: And that's what I think. I think they're going to end up paying CJ too, right? He's only going into year four. He does have a fifth year option. So, I mean, even Jalen Hurts got paid, and he seems like nobody outside of Philadelphia believes in him.
2: He finally got paid. And those fans won't believe in him if he makes one mistake.
1: Oh, they'll he's going to throw an interception. Yeah. They're going to try to get him on the first thing smoking out of there.
2: Yeah. So I'll even rephrase it. If I ran a team and I believed in the quarterback, I'm not playing around. I'm signing that guy. You know why? Because you want the dude to be happy.
1: For sure.
2: If you believe this guy can take you to a Super Bowl, then don't make any hard feelings, because you know guys remember that. Oh, man, they tried to shortchange me. Oh, you didn't believe in me. It just kind of permeates bad feelings amongst each other. So if I was a GM and I believed in a guy, I'd pay him. So when I see front offices hesitating, it sends a message to me that they don't 100% believe in him. Maybe 75, maybe 60, but not 100%.
1: C.J. Stroud has the same stat line as a great Browns quarterback. How about that? He's on the same trajectory as a great Browns quarterback.
2: I say that
1: kind of joking. Fourth starting quarterback in NFL history to win a playoff game in each of his first three seasons, joining Russell Wilson when he was with the Seahawks, Joe Flacco when he was with the Ravens, and Otto Graham when he was on the Browns. So I had to tip the cap to Otto Graham for you.
2: For sure. Man, there was a time when the Browns were like the best football team in the world.
1: Otto Graham was 1946 to 48.
2: Yeah, that's what I'm
3: saying.
2: Those
3: are moments 2, 3, 4, and 5.
2: Tara, you're 100% right. You're 100% right.
3: I'm still sad your number two moment is a home run in a game they lost anyway.
2: Yeah.
3: Still sad about that.
2: Hey, they put out a bobblehead and everything for it, Tara. I just, you know, it is what it is, man.
1: Tough times. You know, they don't last forever, right?
2: Yeah.
1: You know, they eventually those tough times will move on.
2: Tough times make strong men, right? So we're super strong.
1: I'm glad you got the cliches, right? And it's like, wait, hold on. What did they tell me? Oh, yeah, tough times make strong men. That's right. That's right. That's how we feeling around here. Hey, it's tough times, but we're strong men for it.
2: Yeah, there's another piece of that. That's why I left it off. It's strong man make weak man. You know, because they don't want them to have to go through what they went through. Look, everybody need this smoke.
1: Emmett, be the only one that is it. The definition of Emmett being on one this evening here on game night. I brought up LeBron James being a GM, and Emmett ain't been the same since.
2: I'm ready to go. I'm going to tell you, I'm turned up now. I was sleepy. I ain't sleepy no more.
1: I know, that's right.
2: I done took my hoodie off. I'm ready to go.
1: Hey, man, Emmett, you up there sweating like you just walked into a court of law, man.
2: Right. Facts.
1: That is awesome. He's Emmett Golden. I'm Q Myers. It's game night here on ESPN Radio. We will show love to the ones that deserve it. We'll do it next here on ESPN Radio on the all-new ESPN app.
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0: It comes this time of evening when we show love to the ones that deserve it, ones that have big time performances in whatever respective sport that they play, and we do it like this.
1: All the way up on game night.

Jackson. That is the version of All the Way Up that you're going to get this. That great call on AM 570 LA Sports. And thank you to some terrible base running. That was fantastic. That needs to be a drop. That's all I'm saying. 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

0: That's right, that dude.
1: WTAM 1100 on the call. Shout out to Tom Hamilton, the GOAT right there when it comes
0: fantastic
1: to.
0: Fantastic call.
1: Yes, yeah, great call. Gardo's five twins, too.
0: There it is. Great. Man, look, the way that a couple of these games have ended already, I mean, just, you can't really ask for too much more. No. Obviously, the Dodgers and Phillies, that was bizarre. That shouldn't happen. But that ending right there from Khalil Watson making that catch in the corner, that's, I mean, what more do you want?
1: Right.
0: Yeah,
1: it gets talk about better than that.
0: Given all the effort in the world, the Guardians are 7-2 in their past 9 games now after a 4-game losing streak. And so, yeah, that I'll take that, that kind of ending, that kind of effort there on the Cleveland side of things. The Cubs, the Tigers, Pete Crow Armstrong.
2: 3-2 pitch. Line drive, base hit to right. Swanson goes to third. He's going to try to score. Here comes the throw to the plate. It is not in time. Pete goes to second base. Cubs lead 7-0.
3: Nothing can stop me. I'm all the way up.
1: That highlight courtesy of Cubs Radio Network. The Cubs 11, the Tigers 2.
0: And this one was over in the first inning.
1: Yes.
0: The Cubs led 6-0 after one. One of three teams, the Rangers and the Phillies, to score 6-plus runs in the first inning twice this season. And again, you go and look at the final score, 11-2. This one was in the books after one. The Cubs' first 7 batters of the game, they reached base safely. Their longest streak to start a game since 2009, first 8 at the Pirates. How do you feel? You were a pitcher, Emmett. How would you feel if you start a game, you come out, you're feeling good, you're looking good, jersey's all looking clean, you know, you feel, here we go, we're going to have a great day at the ballpark. Boom, reach base. First 7 batters of the game, and you look up, it's 6-0 before you know what to do with yourself.
1: It's deflating to understate it greatly. And it's just like, at that point, you just look at the dugout and go, come on, man, come get me. You know, I ain't got nothing tonight. Like, what are you messing around?
0: Like they check themselves out of a game in basketball and football. Hey,
1: yeah. Tap your helmet.
0: I need a sub, coach. Coach.
1: Dog, come on and get me. The problem is you have to get someone warmed up.
0: Right.
1: And it takes a while. So, man, it's tough. You just hope somebody hits a ball at a player.
0: Showing love to the ones that deserve it here on Game Night on ESPN Radio and the ESPN app. Speaking of runs scored, the Rays and the Blue Jays. The Rays scored again, I think.
4: 1-2. Swing at a ball driven. Deep in the air to left. Way back strong. Toward the track. To the wall. Leaping. It's gone! For the second straight game, Nick Fortes is homered. It's his 4th of the year, and it's now a rout. The Rays lead 8-0 in the 5th.
3: Nothing can stop me. I'm all the way up.
1: 620 WDAE on the call there. Another blowout. Rays 12, Blue Jays 2.
0: First game with 10-plus runs and 20-plus hits since July 12, 2019 at Baltimore. The Rays have 34 hits over the last 2 games. Their most over a 2-game span since 2023. They pulled out the whooping stick on the Blue Jays. How about the Padres and the Braves? What did Manny Machado do?
5: 3-0. Manny launches it deep to left field. Dubon back towards the corner. He's looking up. This one gonna go over the bullpen for Manuel. His 21st of the year. And for the second consecutive night, Manny leaves the building. It's 5-2 here in the 5th.
3: Nothing can stop me. I'm all the way up.
1: 97.3, the Fan on the call right there. The Padres get the 6-3 victory over the Braves.
0: Manny Machado was doing his thing, home run in consecutive games for the first time this season, and the Padres get that dub, as you mentioned, 8-3. The Astros and the Marlins in the bottom of the 5th. This is what happened.
5: First pitch, breaking ball, and that's hit high in the air, and deep to left field, and you can kiss that one goodbye. Off the community leader's side. 3-run home run, Isak Paredes, and a 5-1 lead for the Astros.
3: Nothing can stop me. I'm all the way up.
1: KBME 790 AM right there on the call. The Astros down the Marlins 5-3 tonight.
0: Man, there was a lot of dominating performances at the plate this evening, right? A lot of runs scored in Major League Baseball as we show that love here on Game Night on ESPN Radio. Speaking of a lot of runs scored, the Rangers and the White Sox. If you're a Chicago fan, close your ears.

0: And he continues to do well against lefties as he lobs this one toward the left field corner. Antonacci back to his right. He leaps and he can't get it. It's just beyond his reach. Over the wall. Opposite field home run for Brandon Nimmo, his 10th of the year. And the Rangers lead it 2-0.
1: Nothing can stop me. I'm all the way up.
2: 105.3, the Fan on the call. White Sox get blanked tonight, 10-0 by the Rangers.
3: Man, the White Sox, they've been doing a lot of winning, right? I mean, they're one of the really good stories of the season, but they had nothing for the Rangers on this evening. How about the Mets and the Brew Crew? The Brew Crew's been another one of those teams that are really hot. Tonight, not so much.
4: 2-1 to Young. Hit high in the air to right, pretty deep. Lara back, slowing down onto the track, looks up, this one is gone. Into the bullpen, Jared Young with his 7th home run of the year. And it's the Mets who are first on the board with a home run of their own. 1-0 New York in the top of the 2nd.
1: Nothing can stop me, I'm all the way up.
2: 880 ESPN at New York right there. Mets 4, Brewers 0.
3: That solo home run's all they needed. All they needed was that one run, right? And they got it done. They blanked the Brew Crew 4-0. It's the Mets' 5th shutout this season, first since June 30th at the Blue Jays. But as you mentioned, before we even got into that highlight, man, the Mets just aren't very good.
5: No.
3: They got the dub tonight, right? So we give them credit for that.
5: Right.
3: But yeah.
2: Not a billion-dollar roster. And you're the worst.
3: That's a terrible GM. Whoever put together that billion-dollar roster is a terrible GM. That's what we've learned over the course of this evening. GMs, we need to talk about GMs more often. Ace. Football GMs, Major League Baseball GMs, college GMs.
6: LeBron
3: GMs, whatever you want to call it. We need to just talk about GMs in general. He's Emmett Golden. I'm Q Myers. 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
4: 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Goodbye, Max Muncy.
3: The Brewers try to win their fifth in a row against the Mets.
5: Bench chops one right side, long run for Turek. Can't get there. It's in the right field for a hit. Two runs will score.
3: We have the latest from day two of SEC Media Days.
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8: 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Media Days rolls on in Tampa. The latest from NFL training camps and LeBron watch now at fever pitch. We start on the diamond, though, in the birthplace of America. Dodgers in town to face the Phillies. Philly used five home runs to take game one on Monday night. Dodgers hoping to force a rubber match here. Lost five of their last seven, trying to avoid three straight. First time as underdogs in back-to-back games this season. But a big lead in the NL West in just a game and a half behind Tampa Bay for the best record in baseball. Philly continues its chase of Atlanta in the NL East. Back three games right now coming into Tuesday. Needing to collect more dubs, though. Zach Wheeler on the mound for Philly facing Max Muncy in the fifth.
4: First pitch, flies it to straightaway center field. Hill on his horse, on the warning track, at the wall. Goodbye, Max Muncy, into the trees in center field to flip the scoreboard. Home run number 19 for Muncy, his second on this road trip, and it's 2-1 L.A.
8: AM 570 L.A. Sports, that was Muncy's 228th home run as a Dodger. Tied for fifth on the franchise's all-time home run list was his second in the last five games. Dodgers held tight to the one-run lead. Wheeler was wheeling and dealing on the mound for Philly, though, despite little offensive help, racking up the strikeouts.
9: 1-2 pitch, swing and a miss, he got him. Another strikeout for Zach Wheeler, number 9 on the night, and it's the first out here in the seventh.
8: Sports Radio 94 WIP. Wheeler finished his night with seven innings of two-run ball, surrendered five hits, and the nine Ks. The bats just didn't arrive, though, for the Phillies, and yet there was still a chance in the ninth. A strange series of events followed with some head-scratching decisions.
9: Swung on and hit up the third base line, and now they've got Crawford caught in a rundown. He's dancing. They'll get JT to third, and now they're running him back to, and now JT is running back to second, and he is going to be thrown out at second. A double play.
10: Are you kidding me?
9: As they tag Crawford, and then they get JT trying to get back to second. He should have just stayed on third base. Allowed them to tag Crawford. Instead, he tried to get back to second. Crawford tagged out. Realmuto tagged out. All game over.
8: And with that, Philly's streak of six straight wins when Wheeler starts is no more. Kyle Schwarber 0-for-4 tonight. 22 game reaching base streak snapped. Bryce Harper 1-for-4 tonight. Couldn't get into a rhythm. Philly's skipper Don Mattingly on the bananas sequence of events that ended the game.
11: I think for the most part, I don't know what JT was thinking there, honestly, like, cause he got the third. It's really what you, with contact on, you're just hoping Crawl stays in it long enough, to get Marsh to second and you end up in the same spot. I'm not quite sure what he's thinking. I don't know if he thought that Crawl was going to get back or they were going to let him get back. But it's something we'll talk about.
12: Is Crawford going
10: contact regardless of where it's hit?
11: Yeah.
10: Do you think he hesitated a little bit, confused, because it was squibber right up there?
11: I didn't see that. I didn't really see the hesitation. I don't think it would, you know, he's not going to. Obviously, we're gambling, not really gambling, but we're taking a shot that pretty much anywhere but there. And if he gets in a rundown, if he stays in a rundown just long enough, then we get Marsh to second.
12: So Skipper clearly not happy there with the team's decision making. Dodgers win this one 2-1, and it belonged to L.A. Max Muncy, the bright spot for the Dodgers, secures the win with his two-run shot in the fifth. And the rubber match here set for later tonight, first pitch 6:40 p.m. at Citizens Bank Park. Mets-Brewers trying to pad their lead in the NL Central. They've won four straight overall and four straight against the Mets, including game one of this series on Monday night. Mets watching the pieces fall apart all around them. Fourth worst record in the league, staring at a potential loss number 60 on just July 21st. Is it too soon to play for pride? The wins need to pile up in a hurry. If not, we jump to the second.
13: 2-1 to Young. Hit high in the air to right, pretty deep. Lara back, slowing down onto the track, looks up. This one is gone. Into the bullpen. Jared Young with his seventh home run of the year. And it's the Mets who are first on the board with a home run of their own. 1-0 New York in the top of the second.
12: 880 ESPN New York, a few scoreless frames. And now we're in the fifth.
13: 1-0. Benz chops one right side. Long run for Turan. Can't get there. It's into right field for a hit. Two runs will score. Throw to first. Benz goes to second. The throw to second goes into left field. Benz stops where he is as Churio backs up the play and fires in. After all that chaos, two runs score. The Mets have a 3-0 lead in the fifth.
12: And New York moved one more across in the eighth, and the Mets find a way to quiet Milwaukee's bats and win this one 4-0. For the Mets, their fifth shutout this season, first since June 30th at the Blue Jays. Zach Thornton, first career win on the hill. Fourth Mets rookie in the last 20 seasons with consecutive scoreless starts. He's also the second rookie in Mets history with back-to-back starts with zero runs allowed and three or fewer hits. For the Brewers, four-game win streak snapped, shutout for the fourth time this season, first time in a month and a half. Quick turnaround for these two. Game three of the series coming at you later this afternoon at 2:10 Eastern Time in Milwaukee. Orioles-Red Sox postponed tonight, but how about the Sox? Hottest team in baseball. Grabbed win number 14 in a row last night. Second longest win streak in franchise history. 15 in a row in sight. Trying to tie the longest streak in history from back in 1946. How about this? This streak started with the Sox 11 games under 500. Fast forward to July 21st, and the basement dwellers have risen to the second floor. The sure-handed sellers at the trade deadline might now be the buyers. ESPN's Jeff Passan with more.
14: It's a little weird. We thought that Aroldis Chapman was going to be traded. You know, maybe Sonny Gray goes, Wilson Contreras, Garrett Whitlock, all kinds of different possibilities when the Red Sox were in the basement of the American League East. And now they're a playoff team all of a sudden. They still could use some offense, even though Caleb Durbin has come on, even though Wilson Contreras has been great all season long. And one area of target could be shortstop. Now, Trevor Story still has a couple of years left on his contract, but it's not a long-term deal. And a guy like Zach Neto from the Los Angeles Angels seems to be a perfect fit. He can hit, he can field. C.J. Abrams with the Washington Nationals, another possibility, though the Nationals are probably going to wait a little while before they deal Abrams. Regardless, the Red Sox could use another bat. They're starting pitching, though, doing this without Garrett Crochet, having their bullpen be as solid as it's been. One of the remarkable turnaround stories we've seen in baseball in a long time.
12: So the red hot Red Sox and Baltimore will play two later today. Game one at 1:35 p.m. Eastern at Fenway. The final game in the series as scheduled at 7:10 p.m. SportsCenter All Night, ESPN Radio.
15: Commissioner Greg Sankey talked about the Protect College Sports Act. The league is not on board with the proposal as it stands. He was asked if the conference had thought about breaking away.
16: Oh, it's very real, and this is something that has been going on for months because SEC presidents and chancellors have been talking about this since about February.
17: Sometimes it's a total bluff, and you get your bluff called or you don't, you get your way. I don't think this is a bluff.
18: There has to be guardrails, and right now there are no guardrails.
12: College football's talking season in full swing, and that's certainly a topic. The buzz is buzzing in Tampa this week with the spotlight on SEC Media Days. Commissioner Greg Sankey got it started with a bang on Monday, admitting talks of the SEC breaking away are, quote, very real. Coaches are taking their turns at the mic, hyping up their seasons. Today it was Georgia head coach Kirby Smart among them. Georgia's head dog shared his thoughts on the commission's comments.
19: Yeah, I've actually been saying that for a long time to our president and our administrators that, you know, my frustration is I sit in a meeting and so many times I sit in a meeting, and I learned this, I think, 11 years ago, my first SEC head coaches meeting. I had a coach tell me, we will not get anything done in these meetings because we don't have any power or any control. We sit and say what we want, but that doesn't necessarily come to fruition. So I've learned that, you know, until we get governance and we have someone that actually has the power to make decisions, or we can make decisions within our own community, we're not going to have much control. And that's unfortunate, but that's where we sit right now. And if that's the best alternative to get everybody playing by the same rules, then I would want to do that.
12: Well, Smart certainly gets a say. Longest tenured head coach in the SEC, having been at Georgia since 2016. More on SEC secession later. As for the dogs on the field this year, they're again the favorite to win the SEC. Edging out Texas right now is perceived top two in the league. Can Georgia hang yet another banner at the Butzmere Building in Athens, though? Coach Smart on how they'll get it done.
20: What is the blueprint for your team to win the SEC this year?
19: Well, it's every year. It's going to be run the ball and stop the run. And people want to talk about NIL and transfers and portals and expansions and nine-game playoffs. And at the end of the day, guys, it's about who plays football the best. And we pride ourselves on coaching hard, playing physical. And that's how you beat people in the SEC. You've got to be able to run the ball and stop the run.
12: Run the ball, stop the run. Sounds pretty simple, doesn't it? If only it were that easy. As for expectations, it's simple. For Georgia, make a run in the CFP. One and done's the last 2 years in the quarterfinals. Georgia fans expect more. Georgia's players expect more. And they're pumped at the opportunity in front of them. Starting quarterback Gunnar Stockton had this to say on Tuesday as the team gears up for fall camp.
21: Yeah, it's been a great offseason. I think the biggest part is just the excitement we all have for this year. Last year definitely didn't end up the way we wanted it, but, you know, we came off an SEC win in the championship, but definitely didn't end up where we wanted. But, you know, we've had a great offseason so far. We put a lot of sweat in the bucket, and we've connected a lot, and I'm excited. We've had a great summer so far. We're about to go into fall camp, so we're going to lead into that.
12: And they do so with a roster that is loaded with young players and experienced players, dogs with the eighth most returning production in FBS. Can they make a run? Georgia opens the season week one, September 5th, against Tennessee State between the hedges. SportsCenter All Night, ESPN Radio.
15: Every odyssey has a final chapter. Is LeBron finally going to write his this week?
22: Rich Paul made it clear to me that the choice is LeBron James's right now. There's no timetable on a choice as of yet, but we know the teams.
23: I believe he knows exactly where he's going. He just wanted to wait until the World Cup was over before he tells anybody.
24: Rich Paul, LeBron James, they control the information, and my understanding, they're not giving too much to anyone right now.
25: I think he's earned the right not to be rushed. You know, you just have to be patient with him. I wish I did know. I don't know.
12: And patience is key as LeBron watch rolls on into a new day. We are where we've been, down to four, with all eyes on LeBron and where the superstar takes his talents next. Says it's not about the money. Guys earn max money every season since 2014. Says it's not about the rings. He's got four of those. LeBron's agent, Rich Paul, joined the Pat McAfee Show on Tuesday and said LeBron will not be rushed into a decision.
25: I think he's earned the right not to be rushed. And so it's not a thing where you're toying with people's emotions or trying to make it about anything more than the fact that, hey, this man has a very important layered decision to make across business, across family, across basketball. And, you know, basketball is the business, obviously. But, you know, just have to be patient with him. I don't know, Pat. I wish I did know. I don't know. I don't know.
12: And he indeed appears to be taking his time, to this point at least. Michelle Smallman, unsportsmanlike, had her own way of putting it when it comes to the, well, strategy.
0: I have to believe that there was always a plan, and that he, Rich Paul, and whoever is in the small circle of people in the know just knew that they were going to have to weather this, everyone being annoyed, quite frankly, at the delay and the indecision. But they know when this is going to happen, and they're just biding their time. It's almost as if he's enjoying this because he knows we're all chomping at the bit for this information. And it's like he knows that there's an internal countdown in his head being like, okay, just wait. It's going to happen here. And I think once he makes that decision, it will become abundantly clear why he waited till that point.
12: Fair point. We've been here before with LeBron. We all remember the decision back in 2010. And to no surprise, teams are still calling, trying to get their name in the mix past the 11th hour. ESPN's Randy Scott says, hey, guys, you might have done enough.
1: He said there's been several people to call from the teams who are on the short list. Golden State, Philadelphia, Miami, Cleveland, who have said, hey, Rich, is there anything more we should be doing? Anything we could be doing? And my answer is no. We don't need you to go above and beyond about anything. We understand it. It's clear. All the messages have been sent. And that's kind of it. It's like there are teams right now who are like, do we call her? Do we call LeBron? What do we do? Have we done enough? Are other teams calling? If other teams are calling, should we be calling? Like the psychological warfare right now.
2: Yeah.
1: But Rich Paul says, hey, no more bids. You know what I mean? If you've ever bought a house, bought a car, real estate, whatever, it's like best and final. This is where we're at.
12: That's a good take. So best and finals are on the table. And they say patience is a virtue and age is wisdom. Well, LeBron turns 42 on December 30th. If he plays at least one game on or after that date, he will be just the eighth player to do so at age 42 all time. So we wait. Is it home to Cleveland? Taking his talents back to South Beach? Maybe east to Philly? What about up the Golden Coast to Golden State? We shall find out. ESPN Radio will have you covered with the latest. And we got the buzz from NFL training camps. That's next. SportsCenter All Night continues. It's ESPN Radio.
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30: 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Joining us now is Dr. Peter McCullough with some smart ways to be prepared before summer begins. Doctor, summer is supposed to be relaxing, but travel can come with surprises. So why is summer a time when families should think ahead medically?
31: Because there's always stress about getting sick on a trip and then ending up in the urgent care.
30: What are some of the most common issues that families will run into during these summer trips from a medical standpoint?
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1: 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Chris Burnett with you here on SportsCenter all night. July is for beach time, barbecues, and NFL training camp. SEC Media Days isn't providing the only news coming out of Tampa this week. Buccaneers QB Baker Mayfield enters the final year of his contract, and he's been open about his expectations on the timing of an extension. Our own Adam Schefter joined the Pat McAfee Show Tuesday to share what seems to be some quiet confidence that they'll get there.
2: Baker Mayfield said that he wants the deal done by the time training camp starts, or he's essentially tabling negotiations as he enters the last year of his contract. But I guess what I would say to that is that, like I said, Tampa's history has been to do deals during camp, not at the start of camp. And I think it's going to be easy for the Buccaneers and Baker to say at that point in time, we started talking, we're going to continue talking, and we're going to continue to try to get this done. And I think that they figure out a way to get it done because both sides want to make it happen. It shouldn't be a difficult deal to do. Think about $50 million a year. That's my projection for where a potential Baker Mayfield deal could come in. Maybe not as much as he wants, maybe more than the Bucs would be wanting to pay. But there's a compromise in there for both sides that I think would like to work out a deal.
1: And getting that settled prior to the start of the season would go a long way toward Mayfield getting comfortable and focused strictly on football. Tampa, the early favorite to win the NFC South, according to DraftKings Sportsbook, a slight edge over the Saints. Bucks open the season at Cincinnati week one. And speaking of quarterbacks, there's a battle for QB1 in Minnesota. J.J. McCarthy and Kyler Murray will duke it out in camp to see who wins the job. Star wide receiver Justin Jefferson weighed in recently on the competition and his own expectations for the guy under center.
3: I feel like it's going to be a great, you know, competition battle. I feel like it's going to be great, one, for J.J. to get that, you know, competition in that room, for him to, you know, have to step up his game a little bit and have to just, you know, be that dog and have to come to training camp every single day with that on his mind that, you know, pretty much treating training camp like a game every single day. Just coming in and trying to make the most plays as possible, making the right reads, being that leader that we need him to be. And for K1, this is all about coming in and being that leader that we expect him to be. Obviously, with the things that he already have done already in the league, you know, we know he's a playmaker. It's just all about coming to this team with that leadership role that we really need to fill in. And I feel like it's just going to be a great battle all in all. I'm excited to see, you know, just the guys flying around and feeling the energy of those two guys going at it all training camp.
1: And go at it they will. Both guys have areas they can improve from last season, that's for sure. Both need to demonstrate command of the offense more so than a year ago in their respective systems. But only one can step under center on the first play, week one against the Packers. So stay tuned for more as camp gets underway. SportsCenter All Night, ESPN Radio, back to the diamond. Rays, Blue Jays, different stories for these two of late. Rays hold the best record in the American League, game and a half ahead of the Yankees. Blue Jays coming in near the bottom of the league, hoping to just stay alive in the wild card race, but need to improve. Rays wasting no time getting on the board here, though. Top of the first.
4: 0-1. Swing and a drive on the line toward right, over and in as Lucas can't get it. Drops in, base hit. Two runs are going to score. Coming arrow in. Mullins behind him. Flair single the other way for Johnny DeLuca. And just like that, the Rays have put together a crooked number in the first, all with two out. They lead 2-0.
1: 620 WDAE. So Tampa strikes first. We stay in the same frame.
4: Swing the ball, looped in the air, back of second, it drops, base hit. Rounding third, waved home Johnny DeLuca, he scores without a throw. Chandler Simpson comes through, a single to right center field, and the Rays have three in the first and lead 3-0.
5: And you're starting to hear the boo birds come out already, Neil. This is the first inning.
1: So the Rays off and running, carry a 5-0 lead into the fifth.
4: 1-2. Swing at a ball driven, deep in the air to left, way back straw, toward the track, to the wall, leaping, it's gone! For the second straight game, Nick Fortes has homered. It's his fourth of the year, and it's now a rout. The Rays lead 8-0 in the fifth.
1: And that ties a career high 4 RBI for him, and he's now homered in back-to-back games for the first time since 2022. Blue Jays managed to move two across in the sixth, but that was it. Tampa piles it on in the ninth and wins this one 12-2 with 21 hits. Padres Braves. Braves seeking first three-game win streak since early June. Tough sledding for Atlanta recently, though. Trying to find that early season momentum again. Philly and Miami right behind them in the division. Padres way behind in theirs, but only 2.5 games out of the third wild card spot. And it was Atlanta that carried a 2-1 lead into the fourth. Enter Fernando Tatis Jr.
6: First pitch, Fernando laces it the other way towards the right field corner. That'll bounce and hit up against the base of the wall. Picked up by Hicklin. Tatis cruises into second with an RBI double. The Padres have added to their lead. It's now 4-2.
1: And the Padres really never looked back. One inning later, Manny Machado, a solo home run, his second home run in a game this season. Now homered in consecutive games for the first time this season. And just when you thought that was enough, it's 6-2 Padres in the eighth. And Tatis Jr. says, I got a little left, a 2-run blast to make it 8-3. And that would be the final score. San Diego wins it. The rubber match here tomorrow night at 7:15 p.m. Eastern time. Nationals Rockies from Denver, Colorado steals at 8-7. Back to the city of brotherly love. That's next. Sports Center All Night continues. It's ESPN Radio.
0: 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It's an interleague primetime showdown. Ben Rice leads the New York Yankees into Philadelphia to go head-to-head with Kyle Schwarber and the Phillies.
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4: Tuesday night's highly anticipated Orioles-Red Sox game had to be postponed due to weather. That means Boston's bid for a franchise-tying 15th straight win is on hold for at least one more day as the streak stays at 14 entering Wednesday. Sox go for 15 at Fenway at 1:35 p.m. Eastern Time. The Houston Astros beat the Miami Marlins 5-3 on Tuesday, but it was the Marlins with the play of the night, turning the league's first triple play of the season. It was the second in Marlins history and their first since 2002. And Max Muncy hit a two-run homer. Justin Robleski pitched into the seventh inning, and the Los Angeles Dodgers beat Zach Wheeler and the Philadelphia Phillies 2-1 on Tuesday night.
5: Marsh squibs it to third. Muncy in the glove, and Crawford's caught between third and home. The throw to Rushing. He runs down the line, pumps a throw, gives it to Betts. Crawford is tagged. Runner between second and third. Realmuto, he's caught up the bag. He's out at second, and the ball game is over. That's a win for L.A.
6: And thank you for some terrible base running.
4: 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I'm Chris Burnett. The final call there from Dodgers-Phillies. Some head-scratching decisions from the Phillies. Zach Wheeler was lights out, though, for much of this game. Racked up 9 strikeouts, but didn't get the offensive support he needed. He ended his night throwing 7 innings of 2-run ball. Kyle Schwarber, 0-for-4. Bryce Harper, 1-for-4. One bright spot for Philly in addition to Wheeler, though, Alec Baum went 3-for-4 with an RBI. Not much better on the other side. Shohei Ohtani went 1-for-4 at the plate with 2 strikeouts. Freddie Freeman, 1-for-4. And Mookie Betts, 0-for-3. Dodgers pitcher Tanner Scott recorded the final 5 outs, gets the save, and had this to say after the game.
7: Tanner, there was so much that happened with how this game ended. Can you just tell me what you were experiencing with watching the double play, just from your positioning on the mound?
8: I knew Crawford was fast, and Muncy got the ball to Rushing, and then Rushing had to get it to Mookie, and then next thing you know, I see JT going back, and I don't know. Mookie made a hell of a play.
7: When you think about just, you're obviously coming into the game a situation where you're likely going to need to get the 5 outs. How do you just manage yourself personally in a moment like that?
8: One pitch at a time. Just one pitch at a time. I mean, you can't look into the future. I mean, you got to be present.
7: Obviously, this game started out, we knew it was going to be a pitcher's duel. When you have a teammate like Justin Robleski, what is it like watching him go toe-to-toe with Zach Wheeler?
8: I mean, he was just competing. I mean, he's been great all year. So, I mean, it's just fun to watch. I mean, it was definitely a pitcher's game, and I'm glad we came out on top.
4: And Dodgers skipper Dave Roberts added his own thoughts on getting back in the win column.
9: Long season, you got to find a way to win baseball games and not try to give them away. And certainly when you're that was playoff environment. You know, I think you can tell how bad we wanted it, how bad they wanted it. And so you got two heavyweight teams going toe to toe, and we didn't give anything away. So I was really, really proud of the way we competed tonight.
4: Don't miss the rubber match in this one, set for Wednesday night. Eric Lauer and Aaron Nola going head-to-head on the mound. First pitch, 6:40 p.m. Eastern time at Citizens Bank Park. Chris Burnett with you here on SportsCenter All Night. We'll stick with baseball. Tigers-Cubs, two teams with the arrow currently up and to the right. Cubs have not lost a series since losing 2-3 versus the Cardinals on July 4th weekend. And don't look now, but all of a sudden, Tigers are playing good ball and winning more than they're losing, including game one last night in this series. Chicago wasted no time, though, bottom of the first.
10: 2-2 on Kelly. Runners lead at every station. And the pitch on the way. Ground ball right side. That's going to be a base hit. One run is in. Two runs are going to score. Going to third on the play is Bregman. It's a two-run single for Carson Kelly. And the Cubs lead 2-0.
4: The call from Cubs Radio Network. Chicago piled up six runs in the first to jump out to a commanding lead. Just one of three teams to score six-plus runs in the first inning twice this season. Cubs weren't done yet and wanted to keep the party going.
10: 3-2 pitch. Line drive, base hit to right. Swanson goes to third. He's going to try to score. Here comes the throw to the plate. It is not in time. Pete goes to second base. Cubs lead 7-0.
4: A couple more two-run innings and the Cubs mauled the Tigers 11-2. For the Tigers, they're 3-4 in their last seven games after going 9-1, including six straight wins from June 29th to July 10th. The Cubs, first seven batters of the game, reached base safely, their longest streak to start a game since 2009. Catch game three Wednesday night in this series at 8 p.m. Eastern time on ESPN. White Sox-Rangers, the division-leading White Sox. Rangers trying to stay relevant in the wild card race. Got off to the right start to do so, though, in the first.
11: And he continues to do well against lefties as he lobs this one toward the left field corner. Antonacci back to his right. He leaps, and he can't get it. It's just beyond his reach. Over the wall. Opposite field home run for Brandon Nimmo, his 10th of the year. And the Rangers lead it 2-0.
4: 105.3 the fan. Texas didn't let up. Rangers carried a 5-0 lead into the bottom of the fifth.
11: Schultz kicks and fires, and that ball is hit back up the middle. Acuna leaps, can't get it. It is just beyond his reach. Coming in to score is Osuna. Foscue stops at second. RBI single for Nicky Lopez, and a 5-0 Texas lead.
4: And apparently everything's bigger in Texas, including the scoreboard. Rangers put on a show to win it 10-0. 10 runs on 18 hits. Tied a season high in runs and set a season high with hits. The Rangers, it's their third 10-0 shutout win this season. First time the Rangers have had three shutout wins by 10 or more in a single season in franchise history. The White Sox, second 10-run shutout loss of the season. They're the only team with multiple such losses this year. Marlins, Astros. Marlins have dropped seven straight, longest streak in the league, trying to get into the win column again. Astros broke a streak of their own Monday night, winning game one here in the second.
12: Payoff pitch. And Spence lines it to right fairly deep. Racing back is Conine. Reaches up. Can't get it. One hops off the wall. That'll score Wade. Walker goes to third. First big league RBI and first big league extra base hit for Lucas Spence. It's a double. And the Astros lead 2-0.
4: KBME 790 AM. Houston carried a 2-1 lead into the bottom of the fifth.
12: First pitch, breaking ball, and that's hit high in the air, and deep to left field, and you can kiss that one goodbye. Off the community leader's side, three-run home run, Isak Paredes, and a 5-1 lead for the Astros.
4: And that extends his hit streak to seven games. Not all was lost for Miami. Its defense came to play when it needed it.
13: And the 1-0 pitch, a roller over to third.
14: Triple Jimenez play. Has got that. He throws to second for one, or two, on to first in time for the triple play. Wow! A tailor-made triple play. 5-4-3. Leo Jimenez grabbed it right next to the third base bag. He tapped it with his right foot, fired to second for out number two, and on to first in plenty of time to get Altuve for three.
4: 104.3 WQAM, the first Major League Baseball triple play this season. Second in Marlins history, and again, their first since 02. It wouldn't be enough, though, as the offense can't even the score, and Houston wins it 5-3. The Astros have won two straight after losing their previous four games and nine of last 10 against the Marlins. For the Marlins, it's an 8-game losing streak. That's good for MLB's longest active streak and their longest skid since a 9-gamer in 2024. Cardinals, Angels. Angels trying to win three in a row for the first time since June 12th. Cards need to right the ship after several losses if they want to hold that tie they have right now for the third wild card spot. Most of the damage was done right away in this one in the first.
15: One for his last 19 coming into the action. His season average is now 204, and here's one that he swings at, and that's going to drop down that left field corner. This is going to drive in one, maybe two. Also trying to come in is Schanuel, that throws offline, and he will score all the way from first base. And Soler does deliver, and the Angels are on top, 2-0.
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15: And the next pitch, this is ripped and hit deep out into left center field, and you can kiss it goodbye. Boy, oh boy, are the Angels bats hot. That's a two-run homer by Adell, his 15th home run of the season. The Angels keep adding on here in the bottom of the first. It's 5-0.
4: And that's all that was needed. Angels win it, 5-1. Giants, Royals, two teams here that will be shopping at the trade deadline. Both rosters need some help to simply collect some dubs. Quiet night for the most part until the sixth.
16: Swung on, ground ball, base hit left field. Salvi scores, Vinny is held at third, and the Royals regain the lead. And Nick Lofton comes up big in back-to-back games.
4: 96.5 the Fan, and that would do it. Royals win it 3-2. SportsCenter All Night, ESPN Radio, back to SEC Media Days in Tampa. And like we said earlier, Commissioner Sankey let us all know the talk is real for the SEC to potentially break away. They want to see actionable change in the Protect College Sports Act or else. But what goes into that decision? Our Pete Thamel on The Rich Eisen Show.
17: He is certainly calculating, right? That is not a man who does things impromptu. Greg Sankey, as you just intimated, Rich, that is not that. And you can look at it a couple ways. So first of all, just if they are to break away, would the television contract that goes through 2036 allow that, want that? Would the house settlement that everybody signed up for I believe 9 more years, the multi-billion-dollar settlement that really runs college sports right now in a lot of ways that people don't acknowledge, like, can you break out of that and start your own thing? So there are significant headwinds to that idea. Now, there's two paths here, right? There's self-governance, which is a real path, and that's a path I think that's very viable if this bill fails, and the percentages say the bill will fail. And then the other path is like the complete secession, leave the union, if you will. The complications of the leave the union path, I'm not saying it couldn't happen, but I am just saying, boy, there's a lot of it.
4: Sounds like it's at least a plausible outcome, though. No decision today, no decision tomorrow. ESPN Radio has all the updates, though, as this one evolves. Go back to this time a year ago. South Carolina Gamecocks were coming in as everyone's dark horse to make some noise. They had the roster, enough returning production, and a star at QB1. The result? 4 total wins, and it was see you later, Gamecocks. South Carolina was at the podium Tuesday, and so was said QB, Lenoris Sellers. And he offered this on how his team improves following last season.
18: That was just the story of a lot of games last season. We just didn't finish. So just off season, just with workouts and all that, just finding those ways to finish. So
19: why will y'all be better this year?
18: Because we will find those ways to finish. It's just one or two plays. Like, we have to make those one or two plays. Just a couple plays slip out of our hands, and we just can't let that happen.
4: Sounds like they need to finish. Gamecocks return an SEC high, 76% of production. Sellers needs to improve consistency passing the ball and committing fewer turnovers. The key will be to build some confidence the first few weeks of the season before traveling to Tuscaloosa to face the Tide week 4. It was also Vanderbilt's turn on Tuesday. The Commodores lost their star QB and Heisman finalist Diego Pavia and the swag he brought the team. But thanks to Pavia, the Doors are no longer the Dogs. Well, that and 10 wins. They got people's attention the last few seasons, though, and that's a credit to the program. Don't tell head coach Clark Lee that, though. His preference is to remain an underdog.
20: I think we're still internally the chip on the shoulder underdog that has a lot to prove. There's nothing that we inherit from last season that has to do with any future win. Everything's about the responsibility we have over the program that we have built, but how this team can actually move it forward. And maybe more importantly, how this team can fully express itself over the course of the next 6 months. My hope would be that the program with every year becomes a little more of a thorn in the side to other SEC fan bases.
4: Sure. That chip on the shoulder helped Vandy sign the number one QB in the country. Hometown hero Jared Curtis stole him from Georgia. Can he and the Doors create some early momentum? That's the question. And don't look now, but there's rumbling on the plains. New Auburn head coach Alex Golish brings his high-octane offense and a third of the guys who ran it at South Florida last year to Jordan Hare. Coach Golish at his first SEC Media Days this week on the goal for year one.
0: If we can leave year one and have a foundation of who we are, our identity, proof of concept offensively, defensively, the wins will take care of themselves as long as our identity is what it is. If we are physically and mentally tough, if we are detailed, if we are player-led, if we are connected as a team, if we win in the margins, if we take care of what we have to take care of from a detail standpoint, I love where our talent is. We're plenty talented enough to go win every single game. Year one will be successful if we leave it and we know exactly who we are and we've got proof of concept to continue to build to.
4: Proof of concept? Coach, you bring your starting QB, five wide receivers, the backup tight end, several offensive linemen, all from the nine-win USF team in 2025, the same team that went into the swamp and beat the Florida Gators. Question is not can they start fast, it's how fast can they start. Auburn, it's my dark horse in the SEC race this fall. Elsewhere in college football, announced on Monday, Michigan Athletic Director Ward Manuel will step down at the end of the calendar year after more than a decade at the helm. Some confusion remains, though. Why now? Why not? Or why the end of the year? Why not now? It's football season now. It's time for the 2026 season. In other news, enter Kyle Whittingham. It will be his first season inside Schembechler Hall. Dare some even say the savior after all Big Blue has been through in recent years. Thamel again on the new head ball coach.
17: Michigan made an unbelievable hire. Like, Kyle Whittingham is one of the best football coaches in the last generation in college football. He took Utah from the Mountain West with barely a blip into the Pac-12, made them a contender, made them a conference title. He has been one of the most consistently performing football coaches in college football in the last 25 years. Period. End of story. I really feel like there will be a consistency and professionalism at Michigan football that is going to permeate through that program that was perhaps not there in the past few years. So I think it's an unbelievable hire. It's such a good fit in the Big Ten. They've recruited really well. He has a strong front office there, and he's going to maximize the resources. He's a high-end game day coach, right? The guy's coached a ton of high-stakes games. Look, the resources at Michigan that are available right now, there should be a through line to success. And I'd be stunned if Kyle Whittingham doesn't succeed highly there.
4: Whittingham and his Wolverines kick it off against Western Michigan week one before a highly anticipated visit from Oklahoma week two. Michigan currently with the fifth shortest odds to win the Big Ten, according to DraftKings Sportsbook. Not done on the diamond yet. More when SportsCenter All Night continues. 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
1: And struck out 11. The Indians got a 3-0 victory over the Blue Jays. It was the 10th perfect game in Major League history and one of the most attended games in Cleveland history. Even though 7,290 people are being truthful about their attendance of Len Barker's perfect game.
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0: Number five.
1: The Padres beat the Braves, and Fernando Tatis Jr.'s long home run put the game away. 97.3, the Fan has the call.
3: Rengifo runs, and Fernando hits it in the air. Deep to left center field, forget it. Dubon's not even going to turn to watch. A long home run. 474 feet for Fernando Tatis Jr.
0: Number four.
1: In Colorado, Hunter Goodman's 31st home run helped the Rockies beat the Nats. 850 KOA had the call.
4: Payoff pitch.
2: Goodman swings and drives one. Deep to left field. Lyle at the wall.
0: Number three.
1: In Cleveland, Khalil Watson's great catch secured the win for the Guardians. 1100 WTAM has the call.
3: The 1-2 delivery. Swung on, hit a high drive deep right toward the corner. Watson's in the corner. He jumps in. Did he make it? He made the catch. Oh, what a play by Watson. He slammed into the sidewall on a dead sprint.
0: Two.
1: The Dodgers beat the Phillies thanks to a crazy double play to end the game. AM 570 LA Sports had the call.
5: Marsh squibs it to third. Muncy in the glove, and Crawford's caught between third and home. The throw to Rushing. He runs down the line, pumps a throw, gives it to Betts. Crawford is tagged. Runner between second and third. Realmuto. He's caught up the bag. He's out at second, and the ball game is over. That's a win for LA.
0: Number one.
1: The Marlins lost to the Astros, but they did turn the first triple play in baseball this year. The call on 104.3 WQAM.
5: And the 1-0 pitch, a roller over to third. Triple Jimenez play. Has got that. He throws to second for one, or two, on to first in time for the triple play. Wow! A tailor-made triple play. 5-4-3.
1: And the Astros get the win, though. They've now won two straight after losing the previous four games and nine of the last 10 against the Marlins. SportsCenter all night, ESPN Radio. Tuesday night baseball officially in the books. Reds Mariners in Seattle. The division leading Mariners host the struggling Reds in game two of this series. Reds sit nine games under 500 after Monday night's 7-0 rout at T-Mobile Park. But don't tell Cincy's Chase Burns that. On the bump again tonight, entered having won 10 consecutive decisions, tied for the longest streak in baseball. 11-1 record, 2.54 ERA this season. He shines the brightest for the Reds, folks. Would that be the case tonight, though, in the first?
6: He was one of the harder throwers around, you know, by topping around 95, 96 miles an hour. Now that is kind of middle of the road.
5: Ellie swings, puts a pretty good charge into this ball to deep right center field. That is going to get out of here. Ellie sneaks it over the right center field wall. A leadoff home run to put the Reds on top 1-0.
1: 700 WLW, third career leadoff home run there, first since his 2023 rookie season. We jump ahead to the top of the ninth. Reds clinging to a 3-2 lead.
5: 2-1 pitch. Swing and a fly ball.

0: Well hit deep left field. Back in a hurry, Arozarena. He turns, looks, it's gone. An opposite field home run for Nathaniel Lowe stretches the Reds' lead back to two. His 12th home run of the year.
1: And since he closes it out in the bottom half of the inning and wins 4-2, Athletics Diamondbacks, quick start here, bottom of the first.
2: No score, bottom of the first, two on, two out.
0: And a 2-1, lifted high and deep, out towards right. Butler going back, looking up, out of room, gone. It's a three-run home run for Max Kepler, his second as a Diamondback. And the D-backs jump out front to an early 3-0 lead.
1: And just when you thought it was done in the ninth, a game-tying two-run home run, so it goes to extras in a walk-off fashion. Dodgers hoping to avoid a three-game skid. More when we return. 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
3: 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The Dodgers and Phillies continue their series in Philly.
0: Hill on his horse, on the warning track, at the wall. Goodbye!
3: The Brewers try to win their fifth in a row against the Mets.
13: Benz chops one right side. Long run for Turek. Can't get there.

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2: 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I'm excited. 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
4: 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Media Days rolls on in Tampa. The latest from NFL training camps and LeBron watch now at fever pitch. We start on the diamond, though, in the birthplace of America. Dodgers in town to face the Phillies. Philly used five home runs to take game one on Monday night. Dodgers hoping to force a rubber match here. Lost five of their last seven, trying to avoid three straight. First time as underdogs in back-to-back games this season. But a big lead in the NL West and just a game and a half behind Tampa Bay for the best record in baseball. Philly continues its chase of Atlanta in the NL East. Back three games right now coming into Tuesday. Needing to collect more dubs, though. Zach Wheeler on the mound for Philly facing Max Muncy in the fifth.
5: First pitch, flies it to straightaway center field. Hill on his horse, on the warning track, at the wall. Goodbye, Max Muncy, into the trees in center field to flip the scoreboard. Home run number 19 for Muncy, his second on this road trip, and it's 2-1 L.A.
4: AM 570 L.A. Sports, that was Muncy's 228th home run as a Dodger. Tied for fifth on the franchise's all-time home run list was his second in the last five games. Dodgers held tight to the one-run lead. Wheeler was wheeling and dealing on the mound for Philly, though, despite little offensive help, racking up the strikeouts.
6: 1-2 pitch, swing and a miss, he got him. Another strikeout for Zach Wheeler, number 9 on the night, and it's the first out here in the seventh.
4: Sports Radio 94 WIP. Wheeler finished his night with seven innings of two-run ball, surrendered five hits, and the nine Ks. The bats just didn't arrive, though, for the Phillies, and yet there was still a chance in the ninth. A strange series of events followed with some head-scratching decisions.
6: Swung on and hit up the third base line, and now they've got Crawford caught in a rundown. He's dancing. They'll get JT to third, and now they're running him back to, and now JT is running back to second, and he is going to be thrown out at second. A double play.
7: Are you kidding me?
6: As they tag Crawford, and then they get JT trying to get back to second. He should have just stayed on third base. Allowed them to tag Crawford. Instead, he tried to get back to second. Crawford tagged out. Realmuto tagged out. All game over.
4: And with that, Philly's streak of six straight wins when Wheeler starts is no more. Kyle Schwarber 0 for 4 tonight. 22-game reaching base streak snapped. Bryce Harper 1 for 4 tonight. Couldn't get into a rhythm. Philly's skipper Don Mattingly on the bananas sequence of events that ended the game.
8: I think for the most part, I don't know what JT was thinking there, honestly, like, cause he got the third. It's really what you, with contact on, you're just hoping Cross stays in it long enough, to get Marsh to second and you end up in the same spot. I'm not quite sure what he's thinking. I don't know if he thought that Craw was going to get back or they were going to let him get back. But it's something we'll talk about.
9: Is Crawford going on contact regardless of where it's hit?
8: Yeah.
9: Do you think he hesitated a little bit? Because it was Schwarber right at third?
8: I didn't see that. I didn't really see the hesitation. I don't think it would, he's not going to. Obviously, we're gambling, not really gambling, but we're taking a shot that pretty much anywhere but there. And if he gets in a rundown, if he stays in a rundown just long enough, then we get Marsh to second.
4: So Skipper clearly not happy there with the team's decision making. Dodgers win this one 2-1, and it belonged to LA. Max Muncy, the bright spot for the Dodgers, secures the win with his two-run shot in the fifth. And the rubber match here set for later tonight, first pitch 6:40 p.m. at Citizens Bank Park. Mets Brewers. Brewers trying to pad their lead in the NL Central. They've won four straight overall and four straight against the Mets, including game one of this series on Monday night. Mets watching the pieces fall apart all around them. Fourth worst record in the league, staring at a potential loss number 60 on just July 21st. Is it too soon to play for pride? The wins need to pile up in a hurry. If not, we jump to the second.
7: 2-1 to Young. Hit high in the air to right, pretty deep. Lara back, slowing down onto the track, looks up. This one is gone. Into the bullpen. Jared Young with his seventh home run of the year. And it's the Mets who are first on the board with a home run of their own. 1-0 New York in the top of the second.
4: 880 ESPN New York, a few scoreless frames, and now we're in the fifth.
7: 1-0. Benz chops one right side. Long run for Turan. Can't get there. It's into right field for a hit. Two runs will score. Throw to first. Benz goes to second. The throw to second goes into left field. Benz stops where he is as Churio backs up the play and fires in. After all that chaos, two runs score. The Mets have a 3-0 lead in the fifth.
4: And New York moved one more across in the eighth, and the Mets find a way to quiet Milwaukee's bats and win this one 4-0. For the Mets, their fifth shutout this season, first since June 30th at the Blue Jays. Zach Thornton, first career win on the hill. Fourth Mets rookie in the last 20 seasons with consecutive scoreless starts. He's also the second rookie in Mets history with back-to-back starts with zero runs allowed and three or fewer hits. For the Brewers, four-game win streak snapped, shutout for the fourth time this season, first time in a month and a half. Quick turnaround for these two. Game three of the series coming at you later this afternoon at 2:10 Eastern Time in Milwaukee. Orioles-Red Sox postponed tonight, but how about the Sox? Hottest team in baseball. Grabbed win number 14 in a row last night. Second longest win streak in franchise history. 15 in a row in sight. Trying to tie the longest streak in history from back in 1946. How about this? This streak started with the Sox 11 games under 500. Fast forward to July 21st, and the basement dwellers have risen to the second floor. The sure-handed sellers at the trade deadline might now be the buyers. ESPN's Jeff Passan with more.
10: It's a little weird. We thought that Aroldis Chapman was going to be traded. You know, maybe Sonny Gray goes, Wilson Contreras, Garrett Whitlock, all kinds of different possibilities when the Red Sox were in the basement of the American League East. And now they're a playoff team all of a sudden. They still could use some offense, even though Caleb Durbin has come on, even though Wilson Contreras has been great all season long. And one area of target could be shortstop. Now, Trevor Story still has a couple of years left on his contract, but it's not a long-term deal. And a guy like Zach Neto from the Los Angeles Angels seems to be a perfect fit. He can hit, he can field. CJ Abrams with the Washington Nationals, another possibility, though the Nationals are probably going to wait a little while before they deal Abrams. Regardless, the Red Sox could use another bat. They're starting pitching, though, doing this without Garrett Crochet, having their bullpen be as solid as it's been. One of the remarkable turnaround stories we've seen in baseball in a long time.
4: So the red hot Red Sox and Baltimore will play two later today. Game one at 1:35 p.m. Eastern at Fenway. The final game in the series as scheduled at 7:10 p.m. SportsCenter All Night, ESPN Radio.
11: Commissioner Greg Sankey talked about the Protect College Sports Act. The league is not on board with the proposal as it stands. He was asked if the conference had thought about breaking away.
12: Oh, it's very real. And this is something that has been going on for months because SEC presidents and chancellors have been talking about this since about February.
13: Sometimes it's a total bluff and you get your bluff called or you don't, you get your way. I don't think this is a bluff.
14: There has to be guardrails, and right now there are no guardrails.
4: College football's talking season in full swing, and that's certainly a topic. The buzz is buzzing in Tampa this week with the spotlight on SEC Media Days. Commissioner Greg Sankey got it started with a bang on Monday, admitting talks of the SEC breaking away are, quote, very real. Coaches are taking their turns at the mic, hyping up their seasons. Today it was Georgia head coach Kirby Smart among them. Georgia's head dog shared his thoughts on the commission's comments.
15: Yeah, I've actually been saying that for a long time to our president and our administrators that, you know, my frustration is I sit in a meeting and so many times I sit in a meeting and I learned this, I think 11 years ago, my first SEC head coaches meeting, I had a coach tell me, we will not get anything done in these meetings because we don't have any power or any control. We sit and say what we want, but that doesn't necessarily come to fruition. So I've learned that, you know, until we get governance and we have someone that actually has the power to make decisions or we can make decisions within our own community, we're not going to have much control. And that's unfortunate, but that's where we sit right now. And if that's the best alternative to get everybody playing by the same rules, then I would want to do that.
4: Well, Smart certainly gets a say. Longest tenured head coach in the SEC, having been at Georgia since 2016. More on SEC secession later. As for the Dogs on the field this year, they're again the favorite to win the SEC. Edging out Texas right now is perceived top two in the league. Can Georgia hang yet another banner at the Butzmere Building in Athens, though? Coach Smart on how they'll get it done.
16: What is the blueprint for your team to win the SEC this year?
15: Well, it's every year. It's going to be run the ball and stop the run. And people want to talk about NIL and transfers and portals and expansions and nine-game playoffs. And at the end of the day, guys, it's about who plays football the best. And we pride ourselves on coaching hard, playing physical. And that's how you beat people in the SEC. You've got to be able to run the ball and stop the run.
4: Run the ball, stop the run. Sounds pretty simple, doesn't it? If only it were that easy. As for expectations, it's simple. For Georgia, make a run in the CFP. One and done's the last 2 years in the quarterfinals. Georgia fans expect more. Georgia's players expect more. And they're pumped at the opportunity in front of them. Starting quarterback Gunnar Stockton had this to say on Tuesday as the team gears up for fall camp.
17: Yeah, it's been a great offseason. I think the biggest part is just the excitement we all have for this year. Last year, it definitely didn't end up the way we wanted it. But, you know, we came off an SEC win in the championship, but definitely didn't end up where we wanted. But, you know, we've had a great offseason so far. We put a lot of sweat in the bucket, and we've connected a lot. And I'm excited. We've had a great summer so far. We're about to go into fall camp, so we're going to lead into that.
4: And they do so with a roster that is loaded with young players and experienced players. Dogs with the eighth most returning production in FBS. Can they make a run? Georgia opens the season week one, September 5th, against Tennessee State between the hedges. SportsCenter All Night, ESPN Radio.
11: Every odyssey has a final chapter. Is LeBron finally going to write his this week?
18: Rich Paul made it clear to me that the choice is LeBron James's right now. There's no timetable on a choice as of yet, but we know the teams.
19: I believe he knows exactly where he's going. He just wanted to wait until the World Cup was over before he tells anybody.
20: Rich Paul, LeBron James, they control the information, and my understanding, they're not giving too much to anyone right now.
21: I think he's earned the right not to be rushed. You know, you just have to be patient with him. I wish I did know. I don't know.
4: And patience is key as LeBron watch rolls on into a new day. We are where we've been, down to four, with all eyes on LeBron and where the superstar takes his talents next. Says it's not about the money. Guys earn max money every season since 2014. Says it's not about the rings. He's got four of those. LeBron's agent, Rich Paul, joined the Pat McAfee Show on Tuesday and said LeBron will not be rushed into a decision.
21: I think he's earned the right not to be rushed. And so it's not a thing where you're toying with people's emotions or trying to make it about anything more than the fact that, hey, this man has a very important layered decision to make across business, across family, across basketball. And, you know, basketball is the business, obviously. But, you know, just have to be patient with him. I don't know, Pat. I wish I did know. I don't know.
4: And he indeed appears to be taking his time to this point, at least. Michelle Smallman, unsportsmanlike, had her own way of putting it when it comes to the, well, strategy.
22: I have to believe that there was always a plan and that he, Rich Paul, and whoever is in the small circle of people in the know just knew that they were going to have to weather this. Everyone being annoyed, quite frankly, at the delay and the indecision. But they know when this is going to happen and they're just biding their time. It's almost as if he's enjoying this because he knows we're all chomping at the bit for this information. And it's like he knows that there's an internal countdown in his head being like, okay, just wait. It's going to happen here. And I think once he makes that decision, it will become abundantly clear why he waited till that point.
4: Fair point. We've been here before with LeBron. We all remember the decision back in 2010. And to no surprise, teams are still calling, trying to get their name in the mix past the 11th hour. ESPN's Randy Scott says, hey guys, you might have done enough.
0: He said there's been several people to call from the teams who are on the short list, Golden State, mm-hmm. Philadelphia, Miami, Cleveland, who have said, hey, Rich, is there anything more we should be doing? Anything we could be doing? And my answer is no. We don't need you to go above and beyond about anything. We understand it. It's clear. All the messages have been sent. And that's kind of it. It's like there are teams right now who are like, do we call her? Do we call LeBron? What do we do? Have we done enough? Are other teams calling? If other teams are calling, should we be calling? Like the psychological warfare right now.
2: Yeah.
0: But Rich Paul says, hey, no more bids. You know what I mean? If you've ever bought a house, bought a car, real estate, whatever, it's like best and final. This is where we're at.
4: That's a good take. So best and finals are on the table. And they say patience is a virtue and age is wisdom. Well, LeBron turns 42 on December 30th. If he plays at least one game on or after that date, he will be just the eighth player to do so at age 42 all time. So we wait. Is it home to Cleveland? Taking his talents back to South Beach? Maybe east to Philly? What about up the Golden Coast to Golden State? We shall find out. ESPN Radio will have you covered with the latest. And we got the buzz from NFL training camps. That's next. SportsCenter All Night continues. It's ESPN Radio.
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1: 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Chris Burnett with you here on Sports Center all night. July is for beach time, barbecues, and NFL training camp. SEC Media Days isn't providing the only news coming out of Tampa this week. Buccaneers QB Baker Mayfield enters the final year of his contract, and he's been open about his expectations on the timing of an extension. Our own Adam Schefter joined the Pat McAfee Show Tuesday to share what seems to be some quiet confidence that they'll get there.
2: Baker Mayfield said that he wants the deal done by the time training camp starts, or he's essentially tabling negotiations as he enters the last year of his contract. But I guess what I would say to that is that, like I said, Tampa's history has been to do deals during camp, not at the start of camp. And I think it's going to be easy for the Buccaneers and Baker to say at that point in time, we started talking, we're going to continue talking, and we're going to continue to try to get this done. And I think that they figure out a way to get it done because both sides want to make it happen. It shouldn't be a difficult deal to do. Think about $50 million a year. That's my projection for where a potential Baker Mayfield deal could come in. Maybe not as much as he wants, maybe more than the Bucks would be wanting to pay. But there's a compromise in there for both sides that I think would like to work out a deal.
1: And getting that settled prior to the start of the season would go a long way toward Mayfield getting comfortable and focused strictly on football. Tampa, the early favorite to win the NFC South, according to DraftKings Sportsbook, a slight edge over the Saints. Bucks open the season at Cincinnati week one. And speaking of quarterbacks, there's a battle for QB1 in Minnesota. J.J. McCarthy and Kyler Murray will duke it out in camp to see who wins the job. Star wide receiver Justin Jefferson weighed in recently on the competition and his own expectations for the guy under center.
3: I feel like it's going to be a great, you know, competition battle. I feel like it's going to be great, one, for J.J. to get that, you know, competition in that room, for him to, you know, have to step up his game a little bit and have to just, you know, be that dog and have to come to training camp every single day with that on his mind that, you know, pretty much treating training camp like a game every single day. Just coming in and trying to make the most plays as possible, making the right reads, being that leader that we need him to be. And for K1, this is all about coming in and being that leader that we expect him to be. Obviously, with the things that he already have done already in the league, you know, we know he's a playmaker. It's just all about coming to this team with that leadership role that we really need to fill in. And I feel like it's just going to be a great battle all in all. I'm excited to see, you know, just the guys flying around and feeling the energy of those two guys going at it all training camp.
1: And go at it they will. Both guys have areas they can improve from last season, that's for sure. Both need to demonstrate command of the offense more so than a year ago in their respective systems. But only one can step under center on the first play week one against the Packers. So stay tuned for more as camp gets underway. SportsCenter All Night, ESPN Radio, back to the diamond. Rays, Blue Jays, different stories for these two of late. Rays hold the best record in the American League, game and a half ahead of the Yankees. Blue Jays coming in near the bottom of the league, hoping to just stay alive in the wild card race, but need to improve. Rays wasting no time getting on the board here, though. Top of the first.
4: 0-1. Swinging a drive on the line toward right, over and in is Lucas. Can't get it. Drops in, base hit. Two runs are going to score. Caminero in. Mullins behind him. Flair single the other way for Johnny DeLuca. And just like that, the Rays have put together a crooked number in the first, all with two out. They lead 2-0.
1: 620 WDAE. So Tampa strikes first. We stay in the same frame.
4: Swinging a ball looped in the air. Back of second. It drops, base hit. Rounding third. Waved home Johnny DeLuca. He scores without a throw. Chandler Simpson comes through. A single to right center field. And the Rays have three in the first and lead 3-0.
5: And you're starting to hear the Boo Birds come out already, Neil. This is a first inning.
1: So the Rays off and running. Carry a 5-0 lead into the fifth.
4: 1-2. Swing at a ball driven. Deep in the air to left. Way back straw. Toward the track. To the wall. Leaping. It's gone! For the second straight game, Nick Fortes has homered. It's his fourth of the year, and it's now a rout. The Rays lead 8-0 in the fifth.
1: And that ties a career high 4 RBI for him, and he's now homered in back-to-back games for the first time since 2022. Blue Jays managed to move two across in the sixth, but that was it. Tampa piles it on in the ninth and wins this one 12-2 with 21 hits. Padres, Braves. Braves seeking first three-game win streak since early June. Tough sledding for Atlanta recently, though. Trying to find that early season momentum again. Philly and Miami right behind them in the division. Padres way behind in theirs, but only 2.5 games out of the third wild card spot. And it was Atlanta that carried a 2-1 lead into the fourth. Enter Fernando Tatis Jr.
6: First pitch, Fernando laces it the other way towards the right field corner. That'll bounce and hit up against the base of the wall. Picked up by Hicklin. Tatis cruises into second with an RBI double. The Padres have added to their lead. It's now 4-2.
1: And the Padres really never looked back. One inning later, Manny Machado, a solo home run, his second home run in a game this season. Now homered in consecutive games for the first time this season. And just when you thought that was enough, it's 6-2 Padres in the eighth. And Tatis Jr. says, I got a little left, a 2-run blast to make it 8-3. And that would be the final score. San Diego wins it. The rubber match here tomorrow night at 7:15 p.m. Eastern time. Nationals, Rockies from Denver, Colorado steals at 8-7. Back to the city of brotherly love. That's next. SportsCenter All Night continues. It's ESPN Radio.
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1: Tuesday night's highly anticipated Orioles-Red Sox game had to be postponed due to weather. That means Boston's bid for a franchise-tying 15th straight win is on hold for at least one more day as the streak stays at 14 entering Wednesday. Sox go for 15 at Fenway at 1:35 p.m. Eastern Time. The Houston Astros beat the Miami Marlins 5-3 on Tuesday, but it was the Marlins with the play of the night, turning the league's first triple play of the season. It was the second in Marlins history and their first since 2002. And Max Muncy hit a two-run homer. Justin Robleski pitched into the seventh inning, and the Los Angeles Dodgers beat Zach Wheeler and the Philadelphia Phillies 2-1 on Tuesday night.
2: Marsh squibs it to third. Muncy in the glove, and Crawford's caught between third and home. The throw to Rushing. He runs down the line, pumps a throw, gives it to Betts. Crawford is tagged. Runner between second and third. Realmuto, he's caught up the bag. He's out at second, and the ball game is over. That's a win for L.A.
3: And thank you for some terrible base running.
1: 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I'm Chris Burnett. The final call there from Dodgers-Phillies. Some head-scratching decisions from the Phillies. Zach Wheeler was lights out, though, for much of this game. Racked up 9 strikeouts, but didn't get the offensive support he needed. He ended his night throwing 7 innings of 2-run ball. Kyle Schwarber, 0-for-4. Bryce Harper, 1-for-4. One bright spot for Philly in addition to Wheeler, though, Alex Bohm went 3-for-4 with an RBI. Not much better on the other side. Shohei Ohtani went 1-for-4 at the plate with 2 strikeouts. Freddie Freeman, 1-for-4. And Mookie Betts, 0-for-3. Dodgers pitcher Tanner Scott recorded the final 5 outs, gets the save, and had this to say after the game.
4: Tanner, there was so much that happened with how this game ended. Can you just tell me what you were experiencing with watching the double play, just from your positioning on the mound?
5: I knew Crawford was fast, and Muncy got the ball to Rushing, and then Rushing had to get it to Mookie, and then next thing you know, I see JT going back, and I don't know. Mookie made a hell of a play.
4: When you think about just, you're obviously coming into the game a situation where you're likely going to need to get the 5 outs. How do you just manage yourself personally in a moment like that?
5: One pitch at a time. Just one pitch at a time. I mean, you can't look into the future. I mean, you got to be present.
4: Obviously, this game started out, we knew it was going to be a pitcher's duel. When you have a teammate like Justin Robleski, what is it like watching him go toe-to-toe with Zach Wheeler?
5: I mean, he was just competing. I mean, he's been great all year. So, I mean, it's just fun to watch. I mean, it was definitely a pitcher's game, and you know, I'm glad we came out on top.
1: And Dodgers skipper Dave Roberts added his own thoughts on getting back in the win column.
6: Long season, you got to find a way to win baseball games and not try to give them away. And certainly when you're that was playoff environment. You know, I think you can tell how bad we wanted it, how bad they wanted it. And so you got two heavyweight teams going toe to toe, and we didn't give anything away. So I was really, really proud of the way we competed tonight.
1: Don't miss the rubber match in this one, set for Wednesday night. Eric Lauer and Aaron Nola going head-to-head on the mound. First pitch, 6:40 p.m. Eastern Time at Citizens Bank Park. Chris Burnett with you here on SportsCenter All Night. We'll stick with baseball. Tigers-Cubs, two teams with the arrow currently up and to the right. Cubs have not lost a series since losing 2-3 versus the Cardinals on July 4th weekend. And don't look now, but all of a sudden, Tigers are playing good ball and winning more than they're losing, including game one last night in this series. Chicago wasted no time, though, bottom of the first.
7: 2-2 on Kelly. Runners lead at every station. And the pitch on the way. Ground ball right side. That's going to be a base hit. One run is in. Two runs are going to score. Going to third on the play is Bregman. It's a two-run single for Carson Kelly. And the Cubs lead 2-0.
1: The call from Cubs Radio Network. Chicago piled up 6 runs in the first to jump out to a commanding lead. Just one of 3 teams to score 6-plus runs in the first inning twice this season. Cubs weren't done yet and wanted to keep the party going.
7: 3-2 pitch. Line drive, base hit to right. Swanson goes to third. He's going to try to score. Here comes the throw to the plate. It is not in time. Pete goes to second base. Cubs lead 7-0.
1: A couple more two-run innings, and the Cubs mauled the Tigers 11-2. For the Tigers, they're 3-for-4 in their last seven games after going 9-1, including six straight wins from June 29th to July 10th. The Cubs' first seven batters of the game reached base safely, their longest streak to start a game since 2009. Catch Game 3 Wednesday night in this series at 8 p.m. Eastern Time on ESPN. White Sox-Rangers, the division-leading White Sox, Rangers trying to stay relevant in the wild card race, got off to the right start to do so, though, in the first.
8: And he continues to do well against lefties as he lobs this one toward the left field corner. Antonacci back to his right. He leaps, and he can't get it. It's just beyond his reach. Over the wall. Opposite field home run for Brandon Nimmo, his 10th of the year. And the Rangers lead it 2-0.
1: 105.3 The Fan. Texas didn't let up. Rangers carried a 5-0 lead into the bottom of the fifth.
8: Schultz kicks and fires. And that ball is hit back up the middle. Acuna leaps, can't get it. It is just beyond his reach. Coming in to score is Osuna. Foscue stops at second. RBI single for Nicky Lopez and a 5-0 Texas lead.
1: And apparently everything's bigger in Texas, including the scoreboard. Rangers put on a show to win it 10-0. 10 runs on 18 hits. Tied a season high in runs and set a season high with hits. The Rangers, it's their third 10-0 shutout win this season. First time the Rangers have had three shutout wins by 10 or more in a single season in franchise history. The White Sox, second 10-run shutout loss of the season. They're the only team with multiple such losses this year. Marlins, Astros. Marlins have dropped seven straight, longest streak in the league, trying to get into the win column again. Astros broke a streak of their own Monday night, winning game one here in the second.
9: Payoff pitch, and Spence lines it to right fairly deep, racing back as Conine reaches up, can't get it. One hops off the wall. That'll score Wade. Walker goes to third. First big league RBI and first big league extra base hit for Lucas Spence. It's a double, and the Astros lead 2-0.
1: KBME 790 AM. Houston carried a 2-1 lead into the bottom of the fifth.
9: First pitch, breaking ball, and that's hit high in the air, and deep to left field, and you can kiss that one goodbye. Off the community leader's side, three-run home run, Isak Paredes, and a 5-1 lead for the Astros.
1: And that extends his hit streak to seven games. Not all was lost for Miami. Its defense came to play when it needed it.
10: And the 1-0 pitch, a roller over to third.
11: Triple Jimenez play. Has got that. He throws to second for one, or two, on to first in time for the triple play. Wow! A tailor-made triple play. 5-4-3. Leo Jimenez grabbed it right next to the third base bag. He tapped it with his right foot, fired to second for out number two, and on to first in plenty of time to get Altuve for three.
1: 104.3 WQAM, the first Major League Baseball triple play this season. Second in Marlins history, and again, their first since 02. It wouldn't be enough, though, as the offense can't even the score, and Houston wins it 5-3. The Astros have won two straight after losing their previous four games and nine of last 10 against the Marlins. For the Marlins, it's an eight-game losing streak. That's good for MLB's longest active streak and their longest skid since a nine-gamer in 2024. Cardinals, Angels. Angels trying to win three in a row for the first time since June 12th. Cards need to right the ship after several losses if they want to hold that tie they have right now for the third wild card spot. Most of the damage was done right away in this one in the first.
12: One for his last 19 coming into the action. His season average is now 204, and here's one that he swings at, and that's going to drop down that left field corner. This is going to drive in one, maybe two. Also trying to come in is Schanuel, that throws offline, and he will score all the way from first base. And Soler does deliver, and the Angels are on top, 2-0.
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9: And the next pitch, this is ripped and hit deep out into left center field, and you can kiss it goodbye. Boy, oh boy, are the Angels bats hot. That's a two-run homer by Adell as
13: his 15th home run of the season. The Angels keep adding on here in the bottom of the first. It's 5-0.
1: And that's all that was needed. Angels win it 5-1. Giants, Royals, two teams here that will be shopping at the trade deadline. Both rosters need some help to simply collect some dubs. Quiet night for the most part until the sixth.
14: Swung on, ground ball, base hit left field. Salvi scores. Vinny is held at third, and the Royals regain the lead. And Nick Lofton comes up big in back-to-back games.
1: 96.5 The Fan, and that would do it. Royals win it 3-2. SportsCenter All Night, ESPN Radio, back to SEC Media Days in Tampa. And like we said earlier, Commissioner Sankey let us all know the talk is real for the SEC to potentially break away. They want to see actionable change in the Protect College Sports Act or else. But what goes into that decision? Our Pete Thamel on the Rich Eisen Show.
15: He is certainly calculating, right? That is not a man who does things impromptu. Greg Sankey, as you just intimated, Rich, that is not that. And you can look at it a couple of ways. So first of all, just if they are to break away, would the television contract that goes through 2036 allow that, want that? Would the house settlement that everybody signed up for I believe 9 more years, the multi-billion-dollar settlement that really runs college sports right now in a lot of ways that people don't acknowledge, like, can you break out of that and start your own thing? So there are significant headwinds to that idea. Now, there's two paths here, right? There's self-governance, which is a real path, and that's a path I think that's very viable if this bill fails, and the percentages say the bill will fail. And then the other path is like the complete secession, leave the union, if you will. The complications of the leave the union path, I'm not saying it couldn't happen, but I am just saying, boy, there's a lot of it.
1: Sounds like it's at least a plausible outcome, though. No decision today, no decision tomorrow. ESPN Radio has all the updates, though, as this one evolves. Go back to this time a year ago, South Carolina Gamecocks were coming in as everyone's dark horse to make some noise. They had the roster, enough returning production, and a star at QB1. The result? 4 total wins, and it was see you later, Gamecocks. South Carolina was at the podium Tuesday, and so was said QB, Lenoris Sellers. And he offered this on how his team improves following last season.
16: That was just the story of a lot of games last season. We just didn't finish. So just all season, just with workouts and all that, just finding those ways to finish. So
17: why will y'all be better this year?
16: Because we will find those ways to finish. It's just one or two plays. Like, we have to make those one or two plays. Just a couple plays slipped out of our hands, and we just can't let that happen.
1: Sounds like they need to finish. Gamecocks return an SEC high, 76% of production. Sellers needs to improve consistency passing the ball and committing fewer turnovers. The key will be to build some confidence the first few weeks of the season before traveling to Tuscaloosa to face the Tide week 4. It was also Vanderbilt's turn on Tuesday. The Commodores lost their star QB and Heisman finalist Diego Pavia and the swag he brought the team. But thanks to Pavia, the Doors are no longer the Dogs. Well, that in 10 wins. They got people's attention the last few seasons, though, and that's a credit to the program. Don't tell head coach Clark Lee that, though. His preference is to remain an underdog.
18: I think we're still internally the chip on the shoulder underdog that has a lot to prove. There's nothing that we inherit from last season that has to do with any future win. Everything's about the responsibility we have over the program that we have built, but how this team can actually move it forward. And maybe more importantly, how this team can fully express itself over the course of the next 6 months. My hope would be that the program with every year becomes a little more of a thorn in the side to other SEC fan bases.
1: Sure. That chip on the shoulder helped Vandy sign the number one QB in the country. Hometown hero Jared Curtis stole him from Georgia. Can he and the Doors create some early momentum? That's the question. And don't look now, but there's rumbling on the plains. New Auburn head coach Alex Golish brings his high-octane offense and a third of the guys who ran it at South Florida last year to Jordan Hare. Coach Golish at his first SEC Media Days this week on the goal for year one.
19: If we can leave year one and have a foundation of who we are, our identity, proof of concept offensively, defensively, the wins will take care of themselves as long as our identity is what it is. If we are physically and mentally tough, if we are detailed, if we are player-led, if we are connected as a team, we win in the margins, if we take care of what we have to take care of from a detail standpoint, I love where our talent is. We're plenty talented enough to go win every single game. Year one will be successful if we leave it, and we know exactly who we are, and we've got proof of concept to continue to build to.
1: proof of concept. Coach, you bring your starting QB, five wide receivers, the backup tight end, several offensive linemen, all from the nine-win USF team in 2025, the same team that went into the swamp and beat the Florida Gators. Question is not can they start fast, it's how fast can they start. Auburn, it's my dark horse in the SEC race this fall. Elsewhere in college football, announced on Monday, Michigan Athletic Director Ward Manuel will step down at the end of the calendar year after more than a decade at the helm. Some confusion remains, though. Why now? Why not? Or why the end of the year? Why not now? It's football season now. It's time for the 2026 season. In other news, enter Kyle Whittingham. It will be his first season inside Schembechler Hall. Dare some even say the savior after all Big Blue has been through in recent years. Thamel again on the new head ball coach.
15: Michigan made an unbelievable hire. Like, Kyle Whittingham is one of the best football coaches in the last generation in college football. He took Utah from the Mountain West with barely a blip into the Pac-12, made them a contender, made them a conference title. He has been one of the most consistently performing football coaches in college football in the last 25 years. Period. End of story. I really feel like there will be a consistency and professionalism at Michigan football that is going to permeate through that program that was perhaps not there in the past few years. So I think it's an unbelievable hire. It's such a good fit in the Big Ten. They've recruited really well. He has a strong front office there, and he's going to maximize the resources. He's a high-end game day coach, right? The guy's coached a ton of high-stakes games. Look, the resources at Michigan that are available right now, there should be a through line to success. And I'd be stunned if Kyle Whittingham doesn't succeed highly there.
1: Whittingham and his Wolverines kick it off against Western Michigan week one before a highly anticipated visit from Oklahoma week two. Michigan currently with the fifth shortest odds to win the Big Ten, according to DraftKings Sportsbook. Not done on the diamond yet. More when SportsCenter All Night continues. It's ESPN Radio.
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26: As families head into summer travel season, there's one thing many people forget to plan for. What happens if someone gets sick when you're away from home? Joining us now is Dr. Peter McCullough with some smart ways to be prepared before summer begins. Doctor, summer is supposed to be relaxing, but travel can come with surprises. So why is summer a time when families should think ahead medically?
27: Because there's always stress about getting sick on a trip and then ending up in the urgent care.
26: What are some of the most common issues that families will run into during these summer trips from a medical standpoint?
27: Various forms of food poisoning or traveler's diarrhea, getting viral upper respiratory tract infections that get too far along and they become a bacterial secondary infection like a bronchitis, then of course usual things like bladder infections, yeast infections.
26: So what do you recommend people do before they leave on their trip?
27: Everybody should consider having a medical emergency kit. 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We have a guidebook as well as telemedicine available to get help when you're away from home and avoid the urgent care.
26: So it's really all about preparedness.
27: Rational readiness. 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We should all be prepared.

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1: The Padres beat the Braves, and Fernando Tatis Jr.'s long home run put the game away. 97.3, the Fan has the call.
3: Renjifo runs, and Fernando hits it in the air. Deep to left center field, forget it. Dubon's not even going to turn to watch. A long home run. 474 feet for Fernando Tatis Jr.
0: Number four.
1: In Colorado, Hunter Goodman's 31st home run helped the Rockies beat the Nats. 850 KOA had the call.
4: Payoff pitch.
2: Goodman swings and drives one. Deep to left field. Lyle at the wall. Out of room! Number 31 for Hunter Goodman puts the Rockies in front in the bottom of the eighth. It's 8-7.
0: Number three.
1: In Cleveland, Khalil Watson's great catch secured the win for the Guardians. 1100 WTAM has the call.
5: The 1-2 delivery. Swung on, hit a high drive deep right toward the corner. Watson's in the corner. He

0: Dodgers beat the Phillies thanks to a crazy double play to end the game. AM 570 LA Sports had the call.
1: Marsh squibs it to third. Muncy in the glove. And Crawford's caught between third and home. The throw to Rushing. He runs down the line. Pumps a throw. Gives it to Betts. Crawford is tagged. Runner between second and third. Realmuto. He's caught up the bag. He's out at second. And the ball game is over. That's a win for LA.
2: Number one.
0: The Marlins lost to the Astros, but they did turn the first triple play in baseball this year. 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
1: And the 1-0 pitch, a roller over to third. Triple Jimenez one. Has got that. He throws to second for one, or two, on to first in time for the triple play. Wow! A tailor-made triple play. 5-4-3.
0: And the Astros get the win, though. They've now won two straight after losing the previous four games and nine of the last 10 against the Marlins. SportsCenter All Night, ESPN Radio. Tuesday Night Baseball officially in the books. Reds Mariners in Seattle. The division leading Mariners host the struggling Reds in game two of this series. Reds sit 9 games under .500 after Monday night's 7-0 rout at T-Mobile Park. But don't tell Cincy's Chase Burns that. On the bump again tonight, entered having won 10 consecutive decisions, tied for the longest streak in baseball. 11-1 record, 2.54 ERA this season. He shines the brightest for the Reds, folks. Would that be the case tonight, though, in the first?
3: He was one of the harder throwers around, you know, by topping around 95, 96 miles an hour. Now that is kind of middle of the road.
1: Ellie swings, puts a pretty good charge into this ball to deep right center field. That is going to get out of here. Ellie sneaks it over the right center field wall. A leadoff home run to put the Reds on top 1-0.
0: 700 WLW, third career leadoff home run there, first since his 2023 rookie season. We jump ahead to the top of the ninth. Reds clinging to a 3-2 lead.
1: 2-1 pitch. Swinging a fly ball. Well hit, deep left field. Back in a hurry, a Rosarena. He turns, looks, it's gone. An opposite field home run for Nathaniel Lowe stretches the Reds' lead back to 2. His 12th home run of the year.
0: Athletics Diamondbacks, we move all the way to the ninth with a game tie and 2-run home run that carries us into extra innings in the 10th.
4: One out, bases loaded. Winning run right there at third. And the 1-2 pitch.
1: Slap

0: Rogers in the clutch. Moreno scores, and the Diamondbacks walk off the A's 6-5.
1: That's Vargas' second career walk-off hit, the first since 2019, also with Arizona, and a 19-inning win versus the Cardinals. Dodgers hoping to avoid a three-game skid. More when we return. 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
15: 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Goodbye!
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15: 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Long run for Turan. Can't
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1: 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Media Days rolls on in Tampa. The latest from NFL training camps and LeBron watch now at fever pitch. We start on the diamond, though, in the birthplace of America. Dodgers in town to face the Phillies. Philly used five home runs to take game one on Monday night. Dodgers hoping to force a rubber match here. Lost five of their last seven, trying to avoid three straight. First time as underdogs in back-to-back games this season. But a big lead in the NL West in just a game and a half behind Tampa Bay for the best record in baseball. Philly continues its chase of Atlanta in the NL East. Back three games right now coming into Tuesday. Needing to collect more dubs, though. Zach Wheeler on the mound for Philly facing Max Muncy in the fifth.
20: First pitch, flies it to straightaway center field. Hill on his horse, on the warning track, at the wall. Goodbye, Max Muncy. Into the trees in center field to flip the scoreboard. Home run number 19 for Muncy, his second on this road trip. And it's 2-1 L.A.
1: AM 570 L.A. Sports. That was Muncy's 228th home run as a Dodger. Tied for fifth on the franchise's all-time home run list was his second in the last five games. Dodgers held tight to the one-run lead. Wheeler was wheeling and dealing on the mound for Philly, though, despite little offensive help, racking up the strikeouts.
21: 1-2 pitch, swing and a miss. He got him. Another strikeout for Zach Wheeler, number 9 on the night, and it's the first out here in the seventh.
1: Sports Radio 94 WIP. Wheeler finished his night with 7 innings of 2-run ball, surrendered 5 hits, and the 9 Ks. The bats just didn't arrive, though, for the Phillies, and yet there was still a chance in the ninth. A strange series of events followed with some head-scratching decisions.
21: Swung on and hit up the third baseline, and now they've got Crawford caught in a rundown. He's dancing. They'll get JT to third, and now they're running him back to, and now JT is running back to second, and he is going to be thrown out at second. A double play.
22: Are you kidding me?
21: As they tag Crawford, and then they get JT trying to get back to second. He should have just stayed on third base. Allowed them to tag Crawford. Instead, he tried to get back to second. Crawford tagged out. Real Muto tagged out. All game over.
1: And with that, Philly's streak of 6 straight wins when Wheeler starts is no more. Kyle Schwarber 0 for 4 tonight. 22 game reaching base streak snapped. Bryce Harper 1 for 4 tonight. Couldn't get into a rhythm. Philly's skipper Don Mattingly on the bananas sequence of events that ended the game.
23: I think for the most part, I don't know what JT was thinking there, honestly, like, cause he got the third. It's really what you, with contact on, you're just hoping Carl stays in it long enough, to get Marsh to second and you end up in the same spot. I'm not quite sure what he's thinking. I don't know if he thought that Carl was going to get back or they were going to let him get back. But something we'll talk about.
24: Is Crawford going on contact regardless of where it's hit?
23: Yeah.
24: Do you think he hesitated a little bit, confused because it was squibber right at third?
23: I didn't see that. I didn't really see the hesitation. I don't think it would. He's not going to. Obviously, we're gambling, not really gambling, but we're taking a shot that pretty much anywhere but there. And if he gets in a rundown, if he stays in a rundown just long enough, then we get Marsh to second.
1: So Skipper clearly not happy there with the team's decision-making. Dodgers win this one 2-1, and it belonged to L.A. Max Muncy, the bright spot for the Dodgers, secures the win with his 2-run shot in the fifth. And the rubber match here set for later tonight, first pitch 6:40 p.m. at Citizens Bank Park. Mets Brewers. Brewers trying to pad their lead in the NL Central. They've won four straight overall and four straight against the Mets, including game one of this series on Monday night. Mets watching the pieces fall apart all around them. Fourth worst record in the league, staring at a potential loss number 60 on just July 21st. Is it too soon to play for pride? The wins need to pile up in a hurry. If not, we jump to the second.
0: 2-1 to Young. Hit high in the air to right, pretty deep. Lara back, slowing down onto the track, looks up. This one is gone. Into the bullpen. Jared Young with his seventh home run of the year. And it's the Mets who are first on the board with a home run of their own. 1-0 New York in the top of the second.
1: 880 ESPN New York, a few scoreless frames, and now we're in the fifth.
0: 1-0. Benz chops one right side. Long run for Turan. Can't get there. It's into right field for a hit. Two runs will score. Throw to first. Benz goes to second. The throw to second goes into left field. Benz stops where he is as Churio backs up the play and fires in. After all that chaos, two runs score. The Mets have a 3-0 lead in the fifth.
1: And New York moved one more across in the eighth, and the Mets find a way to quiet Milwaukee's bats and win this one 4-0. For the Mets, their fifth shutout this season, first since June 30th at the Blue Jays. Zach Thornton, first career win on the hill. Fourth Mets rookie in the last 20 seasons with consecutive scoreless starts. He's also the second rookie in Mets history with back-to-back starts with zero runs allowed and three or fewer hits. For the Brewers, four-game win streak snapped, shutout for the fourth time this season, first time in a month and a half. Quick turnaround for these two. Game three of the series coming at you later this afternoon at 2:10 Eastern Time in Milwaukee. Orioles-Red Sox postponed tonight, but how about the Sox? Hottest team in baseball. Grabbed win number 14 in a row last night. Second longest win streak in franchise history. 15 in a row in sight. Trying to tie the longest streak in history from back in 1946. How about this? This streak started with the Sox 11 games under 500. Fast forward to July 21st, and the basement dwellers have risen to the second floor. The sure-handed sellers at the trade deadline might now be the buyers. ESPN's Jeff Passan with more.
2: It's a little weird. We thought that Aroldis Chapman was going to be traded. You know, maybe Sonny Gray goes, Wilson Contreras, Garrett Whitlock, all kinds of different possibilities when the Red Sox were in the basement of the American League East. And now they're a playoff team all of a sudden. They still could use some offense, even though Caleb Durbin has come on, even though Wilson Contreras has been great all season long. And one area of target could be shortstop. Now, Trevor Story still has a couple of years left on his contract, but it's not a long-term deal. And a guy like Zach Neto from the Los Angeles Angels seems to be a perfect fit. He can hit, he can field. CJ Abrams with the Washington Nationals, another possibility, though the Nationals are probably going to wait a little while before they deal Abrams. Regardless, the Red Sox could use another bat. They're starting pitching, though, doing this without Garrett Crochet, having their bullpen be as solid as it's been. One of the remarkable turnaround stories we've seen in baseball in a long time.
1: So the red hot Red Sox and Baltimore will play two later today. Game one at 1:35 p.m. Eastern at Fenway. The final game in the series as scheduled at 7:10 p.m. Sports Center All Night, ESPN Radio.
4: Commissioner Greg Sankey talked about the Protect College Sports Act. The league is not on board with the proposal as it stands. He was asked if the conference had thought about breaking away.
6: Oh, it's very real. And this is something that has been going on for months because SEC presidents and chancellors have been talking about this since about February.
22: Sometimes it's a total bluff and you get your bluff called or you don't, you get your way. I don't think this is a bluff.
25: There has to be guardrails, and right now there are no guardrails.
1: College football's talking season in full swing, and that's certainly a topic. The buzz is buzzing in Tampa this week with the spotlight on SEC Media Days. Commissioner Greg Sankey got it started with a bang on Monday, admitting talks of the SEC breaking away are, quote, very real. Coaches are taking their turns at the mic, hyping up their seasons. Today it was Georgia head coach Kirby Smart among them. Georgia's head dog shared his thoughts on the commission's comments.
5: Yeah, I've actually been saying that for a long time to our president and our administrators that, you know, my frustration is I sit in a meeting, and so many times I sit in a meeting, and I learned this, I think, 11 years ago, my first SEC head coaches meeting. I had a coach tell me, we will not get anything done in these meetings because we don't have any power or any control. We sit and say what we want, but that doesn't necessarily come to fruition. So I've learned that, you know, until we get governance and we have someone that actually has the power to make decisions, or we can make decisions within our own community, we're not going to have much control. And that's unfortunate, but that's where we sit right now. And if that's the best alternative to get everybody playing by the same rules, then I would want to do that.
1: Well, Smart certainly gets a say. Longest tenured head coach in the SEC, having been at Georgia since 2016. More on SEC secession later. As for the Dogs on the field this year, they're again the favorite to win the SEC. Edging out Texas right now is perceived top two in the league. Can Georgia hang yet another banner at the Buttsmere Building in Athens, though? Coach Smart on how they'll get it done.
7: What is the blueprint for your team to win the SEC this year?
5: Well, it's every year. It's going to be run the ball and stop the run. And people want to talk about NIL and transfers and portals and expansions and nine-game playoffs. And at the end of the day, guys, it's about who plays football the best. And we pride ourselves on coaching hard, playing physical, and that's how you beat people in the SEC. You've got to be able to run the ball and stop the run.
1: Run the ball, stop the run. Sounds pretty simple, doesn't it? If only it were that easy. As for expectations, it's simple. For Georgia, make a run in the CFP. One and done's the last 2 years in the quarterfinals. Georgia fans expect more. Georgia's players expect more. And they're pumped at the opportunity in front of them. Starting quarterback Gunnar Stockton had this to say on Tuesday as the team gears up for fall camp.
8: Yeah, it's been a great offseason. I think the biggest part is just the excitement we all have for this year. Last year definitely didn't end up the way we wanted it. But, you know, we came off an SEC win in the championship, but definitely didn't end up where we wanted. But, you know, we've had a great offseason so far. We've put a lot of sweat in the bucket, and we've connected a lot, and I'm excited. We've had a great summer so far. We're about to go into fall camp, so we're going to lead into that.
1: And they do so with a roster that is loaded with young players and experienced players, Dogs with the eighth most returning production in FBS. Can they make a run? Georgia opens the season week one, September 5th, against Tennessee State between the hedges. SportsCenter All Night, ESPN Radio.
9: Every odyssey has a final chapter. Is LeBron finally going to write his this week?
10: Rich Paul made it clear to me that the choice is LeBron James's right now. There's no timetable on a choice as of yet, but we know the teams.
11: I believe he knows exactly where he's going. He just wanted to wait until the World Cup was over before he tells anybody.
26: Rich Paul, LeBron James, they control the information, and my understanding, they're not giving too much to anyone right now.
27: I think he's earned the right not to be rushed. You know, just have to be patient with him. I wish I did know. I don't know.
1: And patience is key as LeBron watch rolls on into a new day. We are where we've been, down to four, with all eyes on LeBron and where the superstar takes his talents next. Says it's not about the money. Guys earn max money every season since 2014. Says it's not about the rings. He's got four of those. LeBron's agent, Rich Paul, joined the Pat McAfee Show on Tuesday and said LeBron will not be rushed into a decision.
27: I think he's earned the right not to be rushed. And so it's not a thing where you're toying with people's emotions or trying to make it about anything more than the fact that, hey, this man has a very important layered decision to make across business, across family, across basketball. And, you know, basketball is the business, obviously. But, you know, just have to be patient with him. I don't know, Pat. I wish I did know. I don't know.
1: And he indeed appears to be taking his time to this point, at least. Michelle Smallman, unsportsmanlike, had her own way of putting it when it comes to the, well, strategy.
28: I have to believe that there was always a plan, and that he, Rich Paul, and whoever is in the small circle of people in the know just knew that they were going to have to weather this, everyone being annoyed, quite frankly, at the delay and the indecision. But they know when this is going to happen, and they're just biding their time. It's almost as if he's enjoying this because he knows we're all chomping at the bit for this information. And it's like he knows that there's an internal countdown in his head being like, okay, just wait, it's going to happen here. And I think once he makes that decision, it will become abundantly clear why he waited till that point.
1: Fair point. We've been here before with LeBron. We all remember the decision back in 2010. And to no surprise, teams are still calling, trying to get their name in the mix past the 11th hour. ESPN's Randy Scott says, hey guys, you might have done enough.
0: He said there's been several people to call from the teams who are on the short list, Golden State, Philadelphia, Miami, Cleveland, who have said, hey, Rich, is there anything more we should be doing? Anything we could be doing? And my answer is no. We don't need you to go above and beyond about anything. We understand it. It's clear. All the messages have been sent. And that's kind of it. It's like there are teams right now who are like, do we call her? Do we call LeBron? What do we do? Have we done enough? Are other teams calling? If other teams are calling, should we be calling? Like the psychological warfare right now.
3: Yeah.
0: But Rich Paul says, hey, no more bids. You know what I mean? If you've ever bought a house, bought a car, real estate, whatever, it's like best and final. This is where we're at.
1: That's a good take. So best and finals are on the table. And they say patience is a virtue and age is wisdom. Well, LeBron turns 42 on December 30th. If he plays at least one game on or after that date, he will be just the eighth player to do so at age 42 all time. So we wait. Is it home to Cleveland? Taking his talents back to South Beach? Maybe east to Philly? What about up the Golden Coast to Golden State? We shall find out. ESPN Radio will have you covered with the latest. And we got the buzz from NFL training camps. That's next. SportsCenter All Night continues. It's ESPN Radio.
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1: 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Chris Burnett with you here on SportsCenter All Night. July is for beach time, barbecues, and NFL training camp. SEC Media Days isn't providing the only news coming out of Tampa this week. Buccaneers QB Baker Mayfield enters the final year of his contract, and he's been open about his expectations on the timing of an extension. Our own Adam Schefter joined the Pat McAfee Show Tuesday to share what seems to be some quiet confidence that they'll get there.
2: Baker Mayfield said that he wants the deal done by the time training camp starts, or he's essentially tabling negotiations as he enters the last year of his contract. But I guess what I would say to that is that, like I said, Tampa's history has been to do deals during camp, not at the start of camp. And I think it's going to be easy for the Buccaneers and Baker to say at that point in time, we started talking, we're going to continue talking, and we're going to continue to try to get this done. And I think that they figure out a way to get it done because both sides want to make it happen. It shouldn't be a difficult deal to do. Think about $50 million a year. That's my projection for where a potential Baker Mayfield deal could come in. Maybe not as much as he wants, maybe more than the Bucks would be wanting to pay. But there's a compromise in there for both sides that I think would like to work out a deal.
1: And getting that settled prior to the start of the season would go a long way toward Mayfield getting comfortable and focused strictly on football. Tampa, the early favorite to win the NFC South, according to DraftKings Sportsbook, a slight edge over the Saints. Bucks open the season at Cincinnati week one. And speaking of quarterbacks, there's a battle for QB1 in Minnesota. J.J. McCarthy and Kyler Murray will duke it out in camp to see who wins the job. Star wide receiver Justin Jefferson weighed in recently on the competition and his own expectations for the guy under center.
3: Well, I feel like it's going to be a great, you know, competition battle. I feel like it's going to be great, one, for JJ to get that, you know, competition in that room, for him to, you know, have to step up his game a little bit and have to just, you know, be that dog and have to come to training camp every single day with that on his mind that, you know, pretty much treating training camp like a game every single day. Just coming in and trying to make the most plays as possible, making the right reads, being that leader that we need him to be. And for K1, this is all about coming in and being that leader that we expect him to be. Obviously, with the things that he already have done already in the league, you know, we know he's a playmaker. It's just all about coming to this team with that leadership role that we really need to fill in. And I feel like it's just going to be a great battle all in all. I'm excited to see, you know, just the guys flying around and feeling the energy of those two guys going at it all training camp.
1: And go at it they will. Both guys have areas they can improve from last season, that's for sure. Both need to demonstrate command of the offense more so than a year ago in their respective systems. But only one can step under center on the first play, week one against the Packers. So stay tuned for more as camp gets underway. SportsCenter All Night, ESPN Radio, back to the Diamond. Rays, Blue Jays, different stories for these two of late. Rays hold the best record in the American League, game and a half ahead of the Yankees. Blue Jays coming in near the bottom of the league, hoping to just stay alive in the wild card race, but need to improve. Rays wasting no time getting on the board here, though. Top of the first.
4: 0-1. Swinging a drive on the line toward right, over and in is Lucas. Can't get it. Drops in, base hit. Two runs are going to score. Coming arrow in. Mullins behind him. Flair single the other way for Johnny DeLuca. And just like that, the Rays have put together a crooked number in the first, all with two out. They lead 2-0.
1: 620 WDAE. So Tampa strikes first. We stay in the same frame.
4: Swinging a ball looped in the air, back of second, it drops, base hit. Rounding third, waved home Johnny DeLuca, he scores without a throw. Chandler Simpson comes through, a single to right center field, and the Rays have three in the first and lead 3-0.
5: And you're starting to hear the boo birds come out already, Neil. This is the first inning.
1: So the Rays off and running, carry a 5-0 lead into the fifth.
4: 1-2. Swinging a ball driven, deep in the air to left, way back straw, toward the track, to the wall, leaping, it's gone! For the second straight game, Nick Fortes has homered. It's his fourth of the year, and it's now a rout. The Rays lead 8-0 in the fifth.
1: And that ties a career-high 4 RBI for him, and he's now homered in back-to-back games for the first time since 2022. Blue Jays managed to move two across in the sixth, but that was it. Tampa piles it on in the ninth and wins this one 12-2 with 21 hits. Padres Braves. Braves seeking first three-game win streak since early June. Tough sledding for Atlanta recently, though. Trying to find that early season momentum again. Philly and Miami right behind them in the division. Padres way behind in theirs, but only 2.5 games out of the third wild card spot. And it was Atlanta that carried a 2-1 lead into the fourth. Enter Fernando Tatis Jr.
6: This pitch, Fernando laces it the other way towards the right field corner. That'll bounce and hit up against the base of the wall. Picked up by Hicklin. Tatis cruises into second with an RBI double. The Padres have added to their lead. It's now 4-2.
1: And the Padres really never looked back. One inning later, Manny Machado, a solo home run, his second home run in a game this season. Now homered in consecutive games for the first time this season. And just when you thought that was enough, it's 6-2 Padres in the eighth. And Tatis Jr. says, I got a little left, a 2-run blast to make it 8-3. And that would be the final score. San Diego wins it. The rubber match here tomorrow night at 7:15 p.m. Eastern time. Nationals Rockies from Denver. Colorado steals at 8-7. Back to the city of brotherly love. That's next. 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It's ESPN Radio.
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1: Tuesday night's highly anticipated Orioles-Red Sox game had to be postponed due to weather. That means Boston's bid for a franchise-tying 15th straight win is on hold for at least one more day as the streak stays at 14 entering Wednesday. Sox go for 15 at Fenway at 1:35 p.m. Eastern Time. The Houston Astros beat the Miami Marlins 5-3 on Tuesday, but it was the Marlins with the play of the night, turning the league's first triple play of the season. It was the second in Marlins history and their first since 2002. And Max Muncy hit a two-run homer. Justin Robleski pitched into the seventh inning, and the Los Angeles Dodgers beat Zach Wheeler and the Philadelphia Phillies 2-1 on Tuesday night.
17: Marsh squibs it to third. Muncy in the glove, and Crawford's caught between third and home. The throw to rushing. He runs down the line, pumps a throw, gives it to Betts. Crawford is tagged. Runner between second and third. Realmuto, he's caught up the bag. He's out at second, and the ball game is over. That's a win for L.A.
18: And thank you for some terrible base running.
1: 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I'm Chris Burnett. The final call there from Dodgers-Phillies. Some head-scratching decisions from the Phillies. Zach Wheeler was lights out, though, for much of this game. Racked up 9 strikeouts, but didn't get the offensive support he needed. He ended his night throwing 7 innings of 2-run ball. Kyle Schwarber, 0-4. Bryce Harper, 1-4. One bright spot for Philly in addition to Wheeler, though, Alex Bohm went 3-4 with an RBI. Not much better on the other side. Shohei Ohtani went 1-4 at the plate with 2 strikeouts. Freddie Freeman, 1-4. And Mookie Betts, 0-3. Dodgers pitcher Tanner Scott recorded the final 5 outs, gets the save, and had this to say after the game.
19: Tanner, there was so much that happened with how this game ended. Can you just tell me what you were experiencing with watching the double play, just from your positioning on the mound?
20: I knew Crawford was fast, and Muncy got the ball to rushing, and then rushing had to get it to Mookie, and then next thing you know, I see JT going back, and I don't know. Mookie made a hell of a play.
19: When you think about just, you're obviously coming into the game a situation where you're likely going to need to get the 5 outs. How do you just manage yourself personally in a moment like that?
20: One pitch at a time. Just one pitch at a time. I mean, you can't look into the future. I mean, you got to be present.
19: Obviously, this game started out, we knew it was going to be a pitcher's duel. When you have a teammate like Justin Robleski, what is it like watching him go toe to toe with Zach Wheeler?
20: I mean, he was just competing. I mean, he's been great all year. So, I mean, it's just fun to watch. I mean, it was definitely a pitcher's game, and I'm glad we came out on top.
1: And Dodgers skipper Dave Roberts added his own thoughts on getting back in the win column.
21: Long season, you got to find a way to win baseball games and not try to give them away. And certainly when you're that was playoff environment. You know, I think you can tell how bad we wanted it, how bad they wanted it. And so you got two heavyweight teams going toe to toe, and we didn't give anything away. So I was really, really proud of the way we competed tonight.
1: Don't miss the rubber match in this one, set for Wednesday night. Eric Lauer and Aaron Nola going head-to-head on the mound. First pitch, 6:40 p.m. Eastern Time at Citizens Bank Park. Chris Burnett with you here on SportsCenter All Night. We'll stick with baseball. Tigers-Cubs, two teams with the arrow currently up and to the right. Cubs have not lost a series since losing 2-3 versus the Cardinals on July 4th weekend. And don't look now, but all of a sudden, Tigers are playing good ball and winning more than they're losing, including game one last night in this series. Chicago wasted no time, though, bottom of the first.
17: 2-2 on Kelly, runners lead at every station, and the pitch on the way. Ground ball right side, that's going to be a base hit. One run is in, two runs are going to score. Going to third on the play is Bregman. It's a two-run single for Carson Kelly, and the Cubs lead 2-0.
1: The call from Cubs Radio Network, Chicago piled up 6 runs in the first to jump out to a commanding lead. Just one of 3 teams to score 6-plus runs in the first inning twice this season. Cubs weren't done yet and wanted to keep the party going.
17: 3-2 pitch.
2: Line drive, base hit to right. Swanson goes to third. He's going to try to score. Here comes the throw to the plate. It is not in time. Pete goes to second base. Cubs lead 7-0.
1: A couple more two-run innings, and the Cubs mauled the Tigers 11-2. For the Tigers, they're 3-for-4 in their last seven games after going 9-1, including six straight wins from June 29th to July 10th. The Cubs, first seven batters of the game, reached base safely, their longest streak to start a game since 2009. Catch Game 3 Wednesday night in this series at 8 p.m. Eastern Time on ESPN. White Sox-Rangers, the division-leading White Sox, Rangers trying to stay relevant in the wild card race, got off to the right start to do so, though, in the first.
3: And he continues to do well against lefties as he lobs this one toward the left field corner. Antonacci back to his right. He leaps, and he can't get it. It's just beyond his reach. Over the wall, opposite field home run for Brandon Nimmo, his 10th of the year, and the Rangers lead it 2-0.
1: 105.3 The Fan. Texas didn't let up. Rangers carried a 5-0 lead into the bottom of the fifth.
3: Schultz kicks and fires, and that ball is hit back up the middle. Acuna leaps, can't get it. It is just beyond his reach. Coming in to score is Osuna. Foscue stops at second. RBI single for Nicky Lopez, and a 5-0 Texas lead.
1: And apparently everything's bigger in Texas, including the scoreboard. Rangers put on a show to win it 10-0. 10 runs on 18 hits. Tied a season high in runs and set a season high with hits. The Rangers, it's their third 10-0 shutout win this season. First time the Rangers have had three shutout wins by 10 or more in a single season in franchise history. The White Sox, second 10-run shutout loss of the season. They're the only team with multiple such losses this year. Marlins, Astros. Marlins have dropped seven straight, longest streak in the league, trying to get into the win column again. Astros broke a streak of their own Monday night, winning game one here in the second.
22: Payoff pitch, and Spence lines it to right fairly deep, racing back as Conine reaches up, can't get it. One hops off the wall. That'll score Wade. Walker goes to third. First big league RBI and first big league extra base hit for Lucas Spence. It's a double, and the Astros lead 2-0.
1: KBME 790 AM. Houston carried a 2-1 lead into the bottom of the fifth.
22: First pitch, breaking ball, and that's hit high in the air, and deep to left field, and you can kiss that one goodbye. Off the community leader's side, three-run home run, Isak Paredes, and a 5-1 lead for the Astros.
1: And that extends his hit streak to seven games. Not all was lost for Miami. Its defense came to play when it needed it.
23: And the 1-0 pitch, a roller over to third.
24: Triple Jimenez play. Has got that. He throws to second for one, or two, on to first in time for the triple play. Wow! A tailor-made triple play. 5-4-3. Leo Jimenez grabbed it right next to the third base bag. He tapped it with his right foot, fired to second for out number two, and on to first in plenty of time to get Altuve for three.
1: 104.3 WQAM, the first Major League Baseball triple play this season. Second in Marlins history, and again, their first since 02. It wouldn't be enough, though, as the offense can't even the score, and Houston wins it 5-3. The Astros have won two straight after losing their previous four games and nine of last 10 against the Marlins. For the Marlins, it's an eight-game losing streak. That's good for MLB's longest active streak and their longest skid since a nine-gamer in 2024. Cardinals, Angels. Angels trying to win three in a row for the first time since June 12th. Cards need to right the ship after several losses if they want to hold that tie they have right now for the third wild card spot. Most of the damage was done right away in this one in the first.
23: One for his last 19 coming into the action. His season average is now 204, and here's one that he swings at, and that's going to drop down that left field corner. This is going to drive in one, maybe two. Also trying to come in is Schanuel, that throws offline, and he will score all the way from first base. And Soler does deliver, and the Angels are on top 2-0.
1: 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Just a few moments later, same inning.
22: And the next pitch, this is ripped and hit deep out into left center field, and you can kiss it goodbye. Boy, oh boy, are the Angels bats hot. That's
4: a two-run homer by Adell, his 15th home run of the season. The Angels keep adding on here in the bottom of the first. It's 5-0.
1: And that's all that was needed. Angels win it 5-1. Giants, Royals, two teams here that will be shopping at the trade deadline. Both rosters need some help to simply collect some dubs. Quiet night for the most part until the sixth.
5: Swung on, ground ball, base hit left field. Salvi scores. Vinny is held at third, and the Royals regain the lead. And Nick Lofton comes up big in back-to-back games.
1: 96.5 The Fan, and that would do it. Royals win it 3-2. SportsCenter All Night, ESPN Radio, back to SEC Media Days in Tampa. And like we said earlier, Commissioner Sankey let us all know the talk is real for the SEC to potentially break away. They want to see actionable change in the Protect College Sports Act or else. But what goes into that decision? Our Pete Thamel on the Rich Eisen Show.
6: He is certainly calculating, right? That is not a man who does things impromptu, Greg Sankey, as you just intimated, Rich. That is not that. And you can look at it a couple of ways. So first of all, just if they are to break away, would the television contract that goes through 2036 allow that, want that? Would the house settlement that everybody signed up for I believe 9 more years, the multi-billion-dollar settlement that really runs college sports right now in a lot of ways that people don't acknowledge, like, can you break out of that and start your own thing? So there are significant headwinds to that idea. Now, there's two paths here, right? There's self-governance, which is a real path, and that's a path I think that's very viable if this bill fails, and the percentages say the bill will fail. And then the other path is like the complete secession, leave the union, if you will. The complications of the leave the union path, I'm not saying it couldn't happen, but I am just saying, boy, there's a lot of it.
1: Sounds like it's at least a plausible outcome, though. No decision today, no decision tomorrow. ESPN Radio has all the updates, though, as this one evolves. Go back to this time a year ago, South Carolina Gamecocks were coming in as everyone's dark horse to make some noise. They had the roster, enough returning production, and a star at QB1. The result? 4 total wins, and it was see you later, Gamecocks. South Carolina was at the podium Tuesday, and so was said QB, Lenoris Sellers. And he offered this on how his team improves following last season.
7: That was just the story of a lot of games last season. We just didn't finish. So just off season, just with workouts and all that, just finding those ways to finish. So
8: why will y'all be better this year?
7: Because we will find those ways to finish. It's just one or two plays. Like, we have to make those one or two plays. Just a couple plays slip out of our hands, and we just can't let that happen.
1: Sounds like they need to finish. Gamecocks return an SEC high, 76% of production. Sellers needs to improve consistency passing the ball and committing fewer turnovers. The key will be to build some confidence the first few weeks of the season before traveling to Tuscaloosa to face the Tide week 4. It was also Vanderbilt's turn on Tuesday. The Commodores lost their star QB and Heisman finalist Diego Pavia and the swag he brought the team. But thanks to Pavia, the Doors are no longer the Dogs. Well, that in 10 wins. They got people's attention the last few seasons, though, and that's a credit to the program. Don't tell head coach Clark Lee that, though. His preference is to remain an underdog.
25: I think we're still internally the chip on the shoulder underdog that has a lot to prove. There's nothing that we inherit from last season that has to do with any future win. Everything's about the responsibility we have over the program that we have built, but how this team can actually move it forward. And maybe more importantly, how this team can fully express itself over the course of the next 6 months. My hope would be that the program with every year becomes a little more of a thorn in the side to other SEC fan bases.
1: Sure. That chip on the shoulder helped Vandy sign the number one QB in the country. Hometown hero Jared Curtis stole him from Georgia. Can he and the Doors create some early momentum? That's the question. And don't look now, but there's rumbling on the plains. New Auburn head coach Alex Golish brings his high-octane offense and a third of the guys who ran it at South Florida last year to Jordan Hare. Coach Golish at his first SEC Media Days this week on the goal for year one.
26: If we can leave year one and have a foundation of who we are, our identity, proof of concept offensively, defensively, the wins will take care of themselves as long as our identity is what it is. If we are physically and mentally tough, if we are detailed, if we are player-led, if we are connected as a team, if we win in the margins, if we take care of what we have to take care of from a detail standpoint, I love where our talent is. We're plenty talented enough to go win every single game. Year one will be successful if we leave it, and we know exactly who we are, and we've got proof of concept to continue to build to.
1: Proof of concept? Coach, you bring your starting QB, five wide receivers, the backup tight end, several offensive linemen, all from the nine-win USF team in 2025, the same team that went into the swamp and beat the Florida Gators. Question is not can they start fast, it's how fast can they start. Auburn, it's my dark horse in the SEC race this fall. Elsewhere in college football, announced on Monday, Michigan Athletic Director Ward Manuel will step down at the end of the calendar year after more than a decade at the helm. Some confusion remains, though. Why now? Why not? Or why the end of the year? Why not now? It's football season now. It's time for the 2026 season. In other news, enter Kyle Whittingham. It will be his first season inside Schembechler Hall. Dare some even say the savior after all Big Blue has been through in recent years. Thamel again on the new head ball coach.
6: Michigan made an unbelievable hire. Like, Kyle Whittingham is one of the best football coaches in the last generation in college football. He took Utah from the Mountain West with barely a blip into the Pac-12, made them a contender, made them a conference title. He has been one of the most consistently performing football coaches in college football in the last 25 years. Period. End of story. I really feel like there will be a consistency and professionalism at Michigan football that is going to permeate through that program that was perhaps not there in the past few years. So I think it's an unbelievable hire. It's such a good fit in the Big Ten. They've recruited really well. He has a strong front office there, and he's going to maximize the resources. He's a high-end game day coach, right? The guy's coached a ton of high-stakes games. Look, the resources at Michigan that are available right now, there should be a through line to success. And I'd be stunned if Kyle Whittingham doesn't succeed highly there.
1: Whittingham and his Wolverines kick it off against Western Michigan week one before a highly anticipated visit from Oklahoma week two. Michigan currently with the fifth shortest odds to win the Big Ten, according to DraftKings Sportsbook. Not done on the diamond yet. More when SportsCenter All Night continues. It's ESPN Radio.
9: So about this, so tell us about this. 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
10: 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We are back, baby. We are back. We are back. 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
28: 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It's a bottom feeder, and it's not a real fish, genetically engineered. 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
1: Field, forget it. Dubon's not even going to turn to watch. A long home run. 474 feet for Fernando Tatis Jr.
2: Number four.
3: In Colorado, Hunter Goodman's 31st home run helped the Rockies beat the Nats. 850 KOA had the call.
4: Payoff pitch. Goodman swings and drives one. Deep to left field. Lyle at the wall. Number 31 for Hunter Goodman puts the Rockies in front in the bottom of the eighth. It's 8-7.
2: Number three.
3: In Cleveland, Khalil Watson's great catch secured the win for the Guardians. 1100 WTAM has the call.
5: The 1-2 delivery. Swung on, hit a high drive deep right toward the corner. Watson's in the corner. He jumps and he... Did he make it? He made the catch! Oh, what a play by Watson! He slammed into the sidewall!
3: The Dodgers beat the Phillies thanks to a crazy double play to end the game. AM 570 LA Sports had the call.
6: Marsh squibs it to third. Muncy in the glove. And Crawford's caught between third and home. The throw to Rushing. He runs down the line, pumps a throw, gives it to Betts. Crawford is tagged. Runner between second and third. Realmuto. He's caught up the bag. He's out at second. And the ball game is over. That's a win for LA.
2: Number one.
3: Marlins lost to the Astros, but they did turn the first triple play in baseball this year. 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
6: And the 1-0 pitch, a roller over to third. Triple Jimenez ball. Has got that. He throws to second for one, or two, on to first in time for the triple play. Wow! A tailor-made triple play. 5-4-3.
3: The Astros get the win, though. They've now won two straight after losing the previous four games and nine of the last 10 against the Marlins. SportsCenter All Night, ESPN Radio. Tuesday Night Baseball officially in the books. Reds Mariners in Seattle. The division leading Mariners host the struggling Reds in game two of this series. Reds sit nine games under 500 after Monday night's 7-0 rout at T-Mobile Park. But don't tell Cincy's Chase Burns that. On the bump again tonight. Entered having won 10 consecutive decisions. Tied for the longest streak in baseball. 11-1 record. 2.54 ERA this season. He shines the brightest for the Reds, folks. Would that be the case tonight, though, in the first?
7: He was one of the harder throwers around, you know, by topping around 95, 96 miles an hour. Now that is kind of middle of the road.
6: Ellie swings, puts a pretty good charge into this ball to deep right center field. That is going to get out of here. Ellie sneaks it over the right center field wall. A leadoff home run to put the Reds on top 1-0.
3: 700 WLW, third career leadoff home run there, first since his 2023 rookie season. We jump ahead to the top of the ninth. Reds clinging to a 3-2 lead.
6: 2-1 pitch. Swinging a fly ball. Well hit deep left field. Back in a hurry, Arozarena. He turns, looks, it's gone. An opposite field home run for Nathaniel Lowe stretches the Reds lead back to two. His 12th home run of the year.
3: Athletics Diamondbacks, we move all the way to the ninth with a game tie and two-run home run that carries us into extra innings in the 10th.
6: One out, bases loaded. Winning run right there at third.
8: And the 1-2 pitch.
5: Slap through, that's your game winner. Vargas delivers in the clutch. Moreno scores, and the Diamondbacks walk off the A's 6-5.
3: That's Vargas' second career walk-off hit, the first since 2019, also with Arizona, and a 19-inning win versus the Cardinals. Dodgers hoping to avoid a three-game skid. More when we return. 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
7: 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The Dodgers and Phillies continue this series in Philly.
16: 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Goodbye, Max Muncy.
7: The Brewers try to win their fifth in a row against the Mets.
16: Benz chops one right side, long run for Turek. Can't get there. It's into right field for a hit. Two runs will score.
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9: 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Media Days rolls on in Tampa. The latest from NFL training camps. and LeBron watch now at Fever Pitch. We start on the diamond, though, in the birthplace of America. Dodgers in town to face the Phillies. Philly used 5 home runs to take game 1 on Monday night. Dodgers hoping to force a rubber match here. Lost 5 of their last 7, trying to avoid 3 straight. First time as underdogs in back-to-back games this season. But a big lead in the NL West and just a game and a half behind Tampa Bay for the best record in baseball. Philly continues its chase of Atlanta in the NL East. Back 3 games right now coming into Tuesday. Needing to collect more dubs, though. Zach Wheeler on the mound for Philly facing Max Muncy in the 5th.
19: First pitch, flies it to straightaway center field. Hill on his horse, on the warning track, at the wall, goodbye! Max Muncy into the trees in center field to flip the scoreboard. Home run number 19 for Muncy, his 2nd on this road trip, and it's 2-1 L.A.
9: AM 570 LA Sports, that was Muncy's 228th home run as a Dodger. Tied for 5th on the franchise's all-time home run list was his 2nd in the last 5 games. Dodgers held tight to the 1-run lead. Wheeler was wheeling and dealing on the mound for Philly, though, despite little offensive help, racking up the strikeouts.
20: 1-2 pitch, swing and a miss, he got him. Another strikeout for Zach Wheeler, number 9 on the night, and it's the first out here in the 7th.
9: Sports Radio 94 WIP, Wheeler finished his night with 7 innings of 2-run ball, surrendered 5 hits, and the 9 Ks. The bats just didn't arrive, though, for the Phillies, and yet there was still a chance in the 9th. A strange series of events followed with some head-scratching decisions.
20: Swung on and hit up the third base line, and now they've got Crawford caught in a rundown. He's dancing. They'll get JT to 3rd, and now they're running him back to, and now JT is running back to 2nd, and he is going to be thrown out at 2nd. A double play.
21: Are you kidding me?
20: As they tag Crawford, and then they get JT trying to get back to 2nd. He should have just stayed on 3rd base. Allowed them to tag Crawford. Instead, he tried to get back to 2nd. Crawford tagged out. Realmuto tagged out. All game over.
9: And with that, Philly's streak of 6 straight wins when Wheeler starts is no more. Kyle Schwarber 0-for-4 tonight. 22 game reaching base streak snapped. Bryce Harper 1-for-4 tonight. Couldn't get into a rhythm. Philly's skipper Don Mattingly on the bananas sequence of events that ended the game.
22: I think for the most part, I don't know what JT was thinking there, honestly, like, cause he got the 3rd. It's really what you, with contact on, you're just hoping Crawl stays in it long enough, to get Marsh to 2nd and you end up in the same spot. I'm not quite sure what he's thinking. I don't know if he thought that Crawl was going to get back or they were going to let him get back. But it's something we'll talk about.
23: Is Crawford going on contact regardless of where it's hit?
22: Yeah.
23: Do you think he hesitated a little bit, confused because it was Schwarber right there?
22: I didn't see that. I didn't really see the hesitation. I don't think it would. You know, he's not going to. Obviously, we're gambling, not really gambling, but we're taking a shot that pretty much anywhere but there. And if he gets in a rundown, if he stays in a rundown just long enough, then we get Marsh to 2nd.
9: So Skipper clearly not happy there with the team's decision-making. Dodgers win this one 2-1, and it belonged to L.A. Max Muncy, the bright spot for the Dodgers, secures the win with his 2-run shot in the 5th. And the rubber match here set for later tonight, first pitch 6:40 p.m. at Citizens Bank Park. Mets-Brewers trying to pad their lead in the NL Central. They've won 4 straight overall and 4 straight against the Mets, including Game 1 of this series on Monday night. Mets watching the pieces fall apart all around them. 4th worst record in the league, staring at a potential loss number 60 on just July 21st. Is it too soon to play for pride? The wins need to pile up in a hurry. If not, we jump to the 2nd.
19: 2-1 to Young. Hit high in the air to right, pretty deep. Lara back, slowing down onto the track, looks up. This one is gone. Into the bullpen. Jared Young with his 7th home run of the year. And it's the Mets who are first on the board with a home run of their own. 1-0 New York in the top of the 2nd.
9: 880 ESPN New York, a few scoreless frames. And now we're in the 5th.
19: 1-0. Benz chops one right side. Long run for Turan. Can't get there. It's into right field for a hit. Two runs will score. Throw to first. Benz goes to second. The throw to second goes in the left field. Benz stops where he is as Churio backs up the play and fires in. After all that chaos, two runs score. The Mets have a 3-0 lead in the fifth.
0: And New York moved one more across in the eighth, and the Mets find a way to quiet Milwaukee's bats and win this one 4-0. For the Mets, their fifth shutout this season, first since June 30th at the Blue Jays. Zach Thornton, first career win on the hill. Fourth Mets rookie in the last 20 seasons with consecutive scoreless starts. He's also the second rookie in Mets history with back-to-back starts with zero runs allowed and three or fewer hits. For the Brewers, four-game win streak snapped, shutout for the fourth time this season, first time in a month and a half. Quick turnaround for these two. Game three of the series coming at you later this afternoon at 2:10 Eastern Time in Milwaukee. Orioles-Red Sox postponed tonight, but how about the Sox? Hottest team in baseball. Grabbed win number 14 in a row last night. Second longest win streak in franchise history. 15 in a row in sight. Trying to tie the longest streak in history from back in 1946. How about this? This streak started with the Sox 11 games under 500. Fast forward to July 21st, and the basement dwellers have risen to the second floor. The sure-handed sellers at the trade deadline might now be the buyers. ESPN's Jeff Passan with more.
1: It's a little weird. We thought that Aroldis Chapman was going to be traded. You know, maybe Sonny Gray goes, Wilson Contreras, Garrett Whitlock, all kinds of different possibilities when the Red Sox were in the basement of the American League East. And now they're a playoff team all of a sudden. They still could use some offense, even though Caleb Durbin has come on, even though Wilson Contreras has been great all season long. And one area of target could be shortstop. Now, Trevor Story still has a couple of years left on his contract, but it's not a long-term deal. And a guy like Zach Neto from the Los Angeles Angels seems to be a perfect fit. He can hit, he can field. CJ Abrams with the Washington Nationals, another possibility, though the Nationals are probably going to wait a little while before they deal Abrams. Regardless, the Red Sox could use another bat. They're starting pitching, though, doing this without Garrett Crochet, having their bullpen be as solid as it's been. One of the remarkable turnaround stories we've seen in baseball in a long time.
0: So the red hot Red Sox and Baltimore will play two later today. Game one at 1:35 p.m. Eastern at Fenway. The final game in the series as scheduled at 7:10 p.m. Sports Center All Night, ESPN Radio.
3: Commissioner Greg Sankey talked about the Protect College Sports Act. The league is not on board with the proposal as it stands. He was asked if the conference had thought about breaking away.
21: Oh, it's very real. And this is something that has been going on for months because SEC presidents and chancellors have been talking about this since about February.
24: Sometimes it's a total bluff and you get your bluff called or you don't, you get your way. I don't think this is a bluff.
25: There has to be guardrails, and right now there are no guardrails.
0: College football's talking season in full swing, and that's certainly a topic. The buzz is buzzing in Tampa this week with the spotlight on SEC Media Days. Commissioner Greg Sankey got it started with a bang on Monday, admitting talks of the SEC breaking away are, quote, very real. Coaches are taking their turns at the mic, hyping up their seasons. Today it was Georgia head coach Kirby Smart among them. Georgia's head dog shared his thoughts on the commission's comments.
26: Yeah, I've actually been saying that for a long time to our president and our administrators that, you know, my frustration is I sit in a meeting, and so many times I sit in a meeting, and I learned this, I think, 11 years ago, my first SEC head coaches meeting. I had a coach tell me, we will not get anything done in these meetings because we don't have any power or any control. We sit and say what we want, but that doesn't necessarily come to fruition. So I've learned that, you know, until we get governance and we have someone that actually has the power to make decisions, or we can make decisions within our own community, we're not going to have much control. And that's unfortunate, but that's where we sit right now. And if that's the best alternative to get everybody playing by the same rules, then I would want to do that.
0: Well, Smart certainly gets a say. Longest tenured head coach in the SEC, having been at Georgia since 2016. More on SEC secession later. As for the dogs on the field this year, they're again the favorite to win the SEC, edging out Texas right now as perceived top two in the league. Can Georgia hang yet another banner at the Butzmere Building in Athens, though? Coach Smart on how they'll get it done.
27: What is the blueprint for your team to win the SEC this year?
26: Well, it's every year. It's going to be run the ball and stop the run. And people want to talk about NIL and transfers and portals and expansions and nine-game playoffs. And at the end of the day, guys, it's about who plays football the best. And we pride ourselves on coaching hard, playing physical. And that's how you beat people in the SEC. You've got to be able to run the ball and stop the run.
0: Run the ball, stop the run. Sounds pretty simple, doesn't it? If only it were that easy. As for expectations, it's simple. For Georgia, make a run in the CFP. One and done's the last 2 years in the quarterfinals. Georgia fans expect more. Georgia's players expect more. And they're pumped at the opportunity in front of them. Starting quarterback Gunnar Stockton had this to say on Tuesday as the team gears up for fall camp.
2: Yeah, it's been a great offseason. I think the biggest part is just the excitement we all have for this year. Last year, it definitely didn't end up the way we wanted it. But, you know, we came off an SEC win in the championship, but definitely didn't end up where we wanted. But, you know, we've had a great offseason so far. We've put a lot of sweat in the bucket, and we've connected a lot. And I'm excited. We've had a great summer so far. We're about to go into fall camp, so we're going to lead into that.
0: And they do so with a roster that is loaded with young players and experienced players, dogs with the eighth most returning production in FBS. Can they make a run? Georgia opens the season week one, September 5th, against Tennessee State between the hedges. SportsCenter All Night, ESPN Radio.
3: Every odyssey has a final chapter. Is LeBron finally going to write his this week?
4: Rich Paul made it clear to me that the choice is LeBron James's right now. There's no timetable on a choice as of yet, but we know the teams.
5: I believe he knows exactly where he's going. He just wanted to wait until the World Cup was over before he tells anybody.
6: Rich Paul, LeBron James, they control the information, and my understanding, they're not giving too much to anyone right now.
5: I think he's earned the right not to be rushed. You know, just have to be patient with him. I wish I did know. I don't know.
0: And patience is key as LeBron watch rolls on into a new day. We are where we've been, down to four, with all eyes on LeBron and where the superstar takes his talents next. Says it's not about the money. Guys earn max money every season since 2014. Says it's not about the rings. He's got four of those. LeBron's agent, Rich Paul, joined the Pat McAfee Show on Tuesday and said LeBron will not be rushed into a decision.
5: I think he's earned the right not to be rushed. And so it's not a thing where you're toying with people's emotions or trying to make it about anything more than the fact that, hey, this man has a very important layered decision to make across business, across family, across basketball. And, you know, basketball is the business, obviously. But, you know, just have to be patient with him. I don't know, Pat. I wish I did know. I don't know.
0: And he indeed appears to be taking his time, to this point at least. Michelle Smallman, unsportsmanlike, had her own way of putting it when it comes to the, well, strategy.
8: I have to believe that there was always a plan and that he, Rich Paul, and whoever is in the small circle of people in the know just knew that they were going to have to weather this, everyone being annoyed, quite frankly, at the delay and the indecision. But they know when this is going to happen, and they're just biding their time. It's almost as if he's enjoying this because he knows we're all chomping at the bit for this information. And it's like he knows that there's an internal countdown in his head being like, okay, just wait. It's going to happen here. And I think once he makes that decision, it will become abundantly clear why he waited till that point.
0: Fair point. We've been here before with LeBron. We all remember the decision back in 2010. And to no surprise, teams are still calling, trying to get their name in the mix past the 11th hour. ESPN's Randy Scott says, hey, guys, you might have done enough.
11: He said there's been several people to call from the teams who are on the short list, Golden State, Philadelphia, Miami, Cleveland, who have said, hey, Rich, is there anything more we should be doing? Anything we could be doing? And my answer is no. We don't need you to go above and beyond about anything. We understand it. It's clear. All the messages have been sent. And that's kind of it. It's like there are teams right now who are like, do we call her? Do we call LeBron? What do we do? Have we done enough? Are other teams calling? If other teams are calling, should we be calling? Like the psychological warfare right now.
12: Yeah.
11: But Rich Paul says, hey, no more bids. You know what I mean? If you've ever bought a house, bought a car, real estate, whatever, it's like best and final. This is where we're at.
0: That's a good take. So best and finals are on the table. And they say patience is a virtue and age is wisdom. Well, LeBron turns 42 on December 30th. If he plays at least one game on or after that date, he will be just the eighth player to do so at age 42 all time. So we wait. Is it home to Cleveland? Taking his talents back to South Beach, maybe east to Philly? What about up the Golden Coast to Golden State? We shall find out. ESPN Radio will have you covered with the latest. And we got the buzz from NFL training camps. That's next. SportsCenter All Night continues. 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
0: 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Chris Burnett with you here on SportsCenter All Night. July is for beach time, barbecues, and NFL training camp. SEC Media Days isn't providing the only news coming out of Tampa this week. Buccaneers QB Baker Mayfield enters the final year of his contract, and he's been open about his expectations on the timing of an extension. Our own Adam Schefter joined the Pat McAfee Show Tuesday to share what seems to be some quiet confidence that they'll get there.
30: Baker Mayfield said that he wants the deal done by the time training camp starts, or he's essentially tabling negotiations as he enters the last year of his contract. But I guess what I would say to that is that, like I said, Tampa's history has been to do deals during camp, not at the start of camp. And I think it's going to be easy for the Buccaneers and Baker to say at that point in time, we started talking, we're going to continue talking, and we're going to continue to try to get this done. And I think that they figure out a way to get it done because both sides want to make it happen. It shouldn't be a difficult deal to do. Think about $50 million a year. That's my projection for where a potential Baker Mayfield deal could come in. Maybe not as much as he wants, maybe more than the Bucks would be wanting to pay, but there's a compromise in there for both sides that I think would like to work out a deal.
0: And getting that settled prior to the start of the season would go a long way toward Mayfield getting comfortable and focused strictly on football. Tampa, the early favorite to win the NFC South, according to DraftKings Sportsbook, a slight edge over the Saints. Bucks open the season at Cincinnati week one. And speaking of quarterbacks, there's a battle for QB1 in Minnesota. J.J. McCarthy and Kyler Murray will duke it out in camp to see who wins the job. Star wide receiver Justin Jefferson weighed in recently on the competition and his own expectations for the guy under center.
1: I feel like it's going to be a great, you know, competition battle. I feel like it's going to be great, one, for J.J. to get that, you know, competition in that room, for him to, you know, have to step up his game a little bit and have to just, you know, be that dog and have to come to training camp every single day with that on his mind that, you know, pretty much treating training camp like a game every single day. Just coming in and trying to make the most plays as possible, making the right reads, being that leader that we need him to be. And for K1, this is all about coming in and being that leader that we expect him to be. Obviously, with the things that he already have done already in the league, you know, we know he's a playmaker. It's just all about coming to this team with that leadership role that we really need to fill in. And I feel like it's just going to be a great battle all in all. I'm excited to see, you know, just the guys flying around and feeling the energy of those two guys going at it all training camp.
0: And go at it they will. Both guys have areas they can improve from last season, that's for sure. Both need to demonstrate command of the offense more so than a year ago in their respective systems. But only one can step under center on the first play, week one against the Packers. So stay tuned for more as camp gets underway. SportsCenter All Night, ESPN Radio, back to the diamond. Rays, Blue Jays, different stories for these two of late. Rays hold the best record in the American League, game and a half ahead of the Yankees. Blue Jays coming in near the bottom of the league, hoping to just stay alive in the wild card race, but need to improve. Rays wasting no time getting on the board here, though. Top of the first.
9: 0-1. Swinging a drive on the line toward right, over and in is Lucas. Can't get it. Drops in, base hit. Two runs are going to score. Coming arrow in. Mullins behind him. Flair single the other way for Johnny DeLuca. And just like that, the Rays have put together a crooked number in the first, all with two out. They lead 2-0.
0: 620 WDAE. So Tampa strikes first. We stay in the same frame.
9: Swinging a ball looped in the air. Back of second. It drops, base hit. Rounding third. Waved home Johnny DeLuca. He scores without a throw. Chandler Simpson comes through. A single to right center field. And the Rays have three in the first and lead 3-0.
18: And you're starting to hear the boo birds come out already, Neil. It's a first inning.
0: So the Rays off and running. Carry a 5-0 lead into the fifth.
9: 1-2. Swinging a ball driven, deep in the air to left, way back strong, toward the track, to the wall, leaping, it's gone! For the second straight game, Nick Fortes is homered. It's his fourth of the year, and it's now a rout. The Rays lead 8-0 in the fifth.
0: And that ties a career high, 4 RBI for him, and he's now homered in back-to-back games for the first time since 2022. Blue Jays managed to move two across in the sixth, but that was it. Tampa piles it on in the ninth and wins this one 12-2 with 21 hits. Padres, Braves. Braves seeking first three-game win streak since early June. Tough sledding for Atlanta recently, though. Trying to find that early season momentum again. Philly and Miami right behind them in the division. Padres way behind in theirs, but only 2.5 games out of the third wild card spot. And it was Atlanta that carried a 2-1 lead into the fourth. Enter Fernando Tatis Jr.
19: His pitch, Fernando laces it the other way towards the right field corner. That'll bounce and hit up against the base of the wall. Picked up by Hicklin. Tatis cruises into second with an RBI double. The Padres have added to their lead. It's now 4-2.
0: And the Padres really never looked back. One inning later, Manny Machado, a solo home run, his second home run in a game this season. Now homered in consecutive games for the first time this season. And just when you thought that was enough, it's 6-2 Padres in the eighth. And Tatis Jr. says, I got a little left, a 2-run blast to make it 8-3. And that would be the final score. San Diego wins it. the rubber match here tomorrow night at 7:15 p.m. Eastern time. Nationals, Rockies from Denver, Colorado Steels at 8-7. Back to the city of brotherly love. That's next. SportsCenter All Night continues. It's ESPN Radio.
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0: Tuesday night's highly anticipated Orioles-Red Sox game had to be postponed due to weather. That means Boston's bid for a franchise-tying 15th straight win is on hold for at least one more day as the streak stays at 14 entering Wednesday. Sox go for 15 at Fenway at 1:35 p.m. Eastern Time. The Houston Astros beat the Miami Marlins 5-3 on Tuesday, but it was the Marlins with the play of the night, turning the league's first triple play of the season. It was the second in Marlins history and their first since 2002. And Max Muncy hit a two-run homer. Justin Robleski pitched into the seventh inning, and the Los Angeles Dodgers beat Zach Wheeler and the Philadelphia Phillies 2-1 on Tuesday night.
8: Marsh squibs it to third. Muncy in the glove, and Crawford's caught between third and home. The throw to Rushing. He runs down the line, pumps a throw, gives it to Betts. Crawford is tagged. Runner between second and third. Realmuto, he's caught up the bag. He's out at second, and the ball game is over. That's a win for L.A.
10: And thank you for some terrible base running.
0: 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I'm Chris Burnett. The final call there from Dodgers-Phillies. Some head-scratching decisions from the Phillies. Zach Wheeler was lights out, though, for much of this game. Racked up 9 strikeouts, but didn't get the offensive support he needed. He ended his night throwing 7 innings of 2-run ball. Kyle Schwarber, 0-4. Bryce Harper, 1-4. One bright spot for Philly in addition to Wheeler, though, Alex Bohm went 3-4 with an RBI. Not much better on the other side. Shohei Ohtani went 1-4 at the plate with 2 strikeouts. Freddie Freeman, 1-4. And Mookie Betts, 0-3. Dodgers pitcher Tanner Scott recorded the final 5 outs, gets the save, and had this to say after the game.
11: Tanner, there was so much that happened with how this game ended. Can you just tell me what you were experiencing with watching the double play, just from your positioning on the mound?
12: I knew Crawford was fast, and Muncy got the ball to Rushing, and then Rushing had to get it to Mookie, and then next thing you know, I see JT going back, and I don't know. Mookie made a hell of a play.
11: When you think about just, you're obviously coming into the game a situation where you're likely going to need to get the 5 outs. How do you just manage yourself personally in a moment like that?
12: One pitch at a time. Just one pitch at a time. I mean, you can't look into the future. I mean, you got to be present.
11: Obviously, this game started out, we knew it was going to be a pitcher's duel. When you have a teammate like Justin Robleski, what is it like watching him go toe-to-toe with Zach Wheeler?
12: I mean, he was just competing. I mean, he's been great all year. So, it's just fun to watch. I mean, it was definitely a pitcher's game, and I'm glad we came out on top.
0: And Dodgers skipper Dave Roberts added his own thoughts on getting back in the win column.
13: Long season, you got to find a way to win baseball games and not try to give them away. And certainly when you're that was playoff environment. You know, I think that you can tell how bad we wanted it, how bad they wanted it. And so you got two heavyweight teams going toe to toe, and we didn't give anything away. So I was really, really proud of the way we competed tonight.
0: Don't miss the rubber match in this one set for Wednesday night. Eric Lauer and Aaron Nola going head-to-head on the mound. First pitch, 6:40 p.m. Eastern Time at Citizens Bank Park. Chris Burnett with you here on SportsCenter All Night. We'll stick with baseball. Tigers-Cubs, two teams with the arrow currently up and to the right. Cubs have not lost a series since losing 2-3 versus the Cardinals on July 4th weekend. And don't look now, but all of a sudden, Tigers are playing good ball and winning more than they're losing, including game one last night in this series. Chicago wasted no time, though, bottom of the first.
14: 2-2 on Kelly. Runners lead at every station. And the pitch on the way. Ground ball right side. That's going to be a base hit. One run is in. Two runs are going to score. Going to third on the play is Bregman. It's a two-run single for Carson Kelly. And the Cubs lead 2-0.
0: The call from Cubs Radio Network, Chicago piled up 6 runs in the first to jump out to a commanding lead. Just one of 3 teams to score 6-plus runs in the first inning twice this season. Cubs weren't done yet and wanted to keep the party going.
14: 3-2 pitch.
1: Line drive, base hit to right. Swanson goes to third. He's going to try to score. Here comes the throw to the plate. It is not in time. Pete goes to second base. Cubs lead 7-0.
0: A couple more two-run innings, and the Cubs mauled the Tigers 11-2. For the Tigers, they're 3-for-4 in their last seven games after going 9-1, including six straight wins from June 29th to July 10th. The Cubs' first seven batters of the game reached base safely, their longest streak to start a game since 2009. Catch Game 3 Wednesday night in this series at 8 p.m. Eastern Time on ESPN. White Sox-Rangers, the division-leading White Sox, Rangers trying to stay relevant in the wild card race, got off to the right start to do so, though, in the first.
9: And he continues to do well against lefties as he lobs this one toward the left field corner. Antonacci back to his right. He leaps, and he can't get it. It's just beyond his reach. Over the wall. Opposite field home run for Brandon Nimmo, his 10th of the year. And the Rangers lead it 2-0.
0: 105.3 The Fan. Texas didn't let up. Rangers carried a 5-0 lead into the bottom of the fifth.
9: Schultz kicks and fires, and that ball is hit back up the middle. Acuna leaps, can't get it. It is just beyond his reach. Coming in to score is Osuna. Foscue stops at second. RBI single for Nicky Lopez, and a 5-0 Texas lead.
0: And apparently everything's bigger in Texas, including the scoreboard. Rangers put on a show to win it 10-0. 10 runs on 18 hits. Tied a season high in runs and set a season high with hits. The Rangers, it's their third 10-0 shutout win this season. First time the Rangers have had three shutout wins by 10 or more in a single season in franchise history. The White Sox, second 10-run shutout loss of the season. They're the only team with multiple such losses this year. Marlins, Astros. Marlins have dropped seven straight, longest streak in the league, trying to get into the win column again. Astros broke a streak of their own Monday night, winning game one here in the second.
15: Payoff pitch. And Spence lines it to right, fairly deep. Racing back is Conine, reaches up, can't get it. One hops off the wall. That'll score Wade. Walker goes to third. First big league RBI and first big league extra base hit for Lucas Spence. It's a double, and the Astros lead 2-0.
0: KBME 790 AM. Houston carried a 2-1 lead into the bottom of the fifth.
15: First pitch, breaking ball, and that's hit high in the air, and deep to left field, and you can kiss that one goodbye. Off the community leader's side, three-run home run, Isak Paredes, and a 5-1 lead for the Astros.
0: And that extends his hit streak to seven games. Not all was lost for Miami. Its defense came to play when it needed it.
16: And the 1-0 pitch, a roller over to third.
17: Triple Jimenez play. Has got that. He throws to second for one, or two, on to first in time for the triple play. Wow! A tailor-made triple play. 5-4-3. Leo Jimenez grabbed it right next to the third base bag. He tapped it with his right foot, fired to second for out number two, and on to first in plenty of time to get Altuve for three.
0: 104.3 WQAM, the first Major League Baseball triple play this season. Second in Marlins history, and again, their first since 02. It wouldn't be enough, though, as the offense can't even the score, and Houston wins it 5-3. The Astros have won two straight after losing their previous four games and nine of last 10 against the Marlins. For the Marlins, it's an eight-game losing streak. That's good for MLB's longest active streak and their longest skid since a nine-gamer in 2024. Cardinals, Angels. Angels trying to win three in a row for the first time since June 12th. Cards need to right the ship after several losses if they want to hold that tie they have right now for the third wild card spot. Most of the damage was done right away in this one in the first.
18: One for his last 19 coming into the action. His season average is now 204, and here's one that he swings at, and that's going to drop down that left field corner. This is going to drive in one, maybe two. Also trying to come in is Schanuel, that throws offline, and he will score all the way from first base. And Soler does deliver, and the Angels are on top, 2-0.
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18: And the next pitch, this is ripped and hit deep out into left center field, and you can kiss it goodbye. Boy, oh boy, are the Angels bats hot. That's a two-run homer by Adell, his 15th.
2: 14th home run of the season. The Angels keep adding on here in the bottom of the first. It's 5-0.
0: And that's all that was needed. Angels win it 5-1. Giants, Royals, two teams here that will be shopping at the trade deadline. Both rosters need some help to simply collect some dubs. Quiet night for the most part until the sixth.
3: Swung on, ground ball, base hit left field. Salvi scores. Vinny is held at third, and the Royals regain the lead. And Nick Lofton comes up big in back-to-back games.
0: 96.5 The Fan, and that would do it. Royals win it 3-2. SportsCenter All Night, ESPN Radio, back to SEC Media Days in Tampa. And like we said earlier, Commissioner Sankey let us all know the talk is real for the SEC to potentially break away. They want to see actionable change in the Protect College Sports Act or else. But what goes into that decision? Our Pete Thamel on the Rich Eisen Show.
4: He is certainly calculating, right? That is not a man who does things impromptu, Greg Sankey, as you just intimated, Rich. That is not that. And you can look at it a couple ways. So first of all, just if they are to break away, would the television contract that goes through 2036 allow that, want that? Would the house settlement that everybody signed up for I believe 9 more years, the multi-billion-dollar settlement that really runs college sports right now in a lot of ways that people don't acknowledge, like, can you break out of that and start your own thing? So there are significant headwinds to that idea. Now, there's two paths here, right? There's self-governance, which is a real path, and that's a path I think that's very viable if this bill fails, and the percentages say the bill will fail. And then the other path is like the complete secession, leave the union, if you will. The complications of the leave the union path, I'm not saying it couldn't happen, yeah, but I am just saying, boy, there's a lot of it.
0: Sounds like it's at least a plausible outcome, though. No decision today, no decision tomorrow. ESPN Radio has all the updates, though, as this one evolves. Go back to this time a year ago, South Carolina Gamecocks were coming in as everyone's dark horse to make some noise. They had the roster, enough returning production, and a star at QB1. The result? 4 total wins, and it was see you later, Gamecocks. South Carolina was at the podium Tuesday, and so was said QB, Lenoris Sellers. And he offered this on how his team improves following last season.
6: That was just the story of a lot of games last season. We just didn't finish. So just off season, just with workouts and all that, just finding those ways to finish. So
19: why will y'all be better this year?
6: Because we will find those ways to finish. It's just one or two plays. Like, we have to make those one or two plays. Just a couple plays slipped out of our hands, and we just can't let that happen.
0: Sounds like they need to finish. Gamecocks return an SEC high, 76% of production. Sellers needs to improve consistency passing the ball and committing fewer turnovers. The key will be to build some confidence the first few weeks of the season before traveling to Tuscaloosa to face the Tide week 4. It was also Vanderbilt's turn on Tuesday. The Commodores lost their star QB and Heisman finalist Diego Pavia and the swag he brought the team. But thanks to Pavia, the Doors are no longer the Dogs. Well, that in 10 wins. They got people's attention the last few seasons, though, and that's a credit to the program. Don't tell head coach Clark Lee that, though. His preference is to remain an underdog.
20: I think we're still internally the chip on the shoulder underdog that has a lot to prove. There's nothing that we inherit from last season that has to do with any future win. Everything's about the responsibility we have over the program that we have built, but how this team can actually move it forward. And maybe more importantly, how this team can fully express itself over the course of the next 6 months. My hope would be that the program with every year becomes a little more of a thorn in the side to other SEC fan bases.
0: Sure. That chip on the shoulder helped Vandy sign the number one QB in the country. Hometown hero Jared Curtis stole him from Georgia. Can he and the Doors create some early momentum? That's the question. And don't look now, but there's rumbling on the plains. New Auburn head coach Alex Golish brings his high-octane offense and a third of the guys who ran it at South Florida last year to Jordan Hare. Coach Golish at his first SEC Media Days this week on the goal for year one.
21: If we can leave year one and have a foundation of who we are, our identity, proof of concept offensively, defensively, the wins will take care of themselves as long as our identity is what it is. If we are physically and mentally tough, if we are detailed, if we are player-led, if we are connected as a team, we win in the margins. If we take care of what we have to take care of from a detail standpoint, I love where our talent is. We're plenty talented enough to go win every single game. Year one will be successful if we leave it and we know exactly who we are and we've got proof of concept to continue to build to.
0: proof of concept. Coach, you bring your starting QB, five wide receivers, the backup tight end, several offensive linemen, all from the nine-win USF team in 2025, the same team that went into the swamp and beat the Florida Gators. Question is not can they start fast, it's how fast can they start. Auburn, it's my dark horse in the SEC race this fall. Elsewhere in college football, announced on Monday, Michigan Athletic Director Ward Manuel will step down at the end of the calendar year after more than a decade at the helm. Some confusion remains, though. Why now? Why not? Or why the end of the year? Why not now? It's football season now. It's time for the 2026 season. In other news, enter Kyle Whittingham. It will be his first season inside Schembechler Hall. Dare some even say the savior after all Big Blue has been through in recent years. Thamel again on the new head ball coach.
4: Michigan made an unbelievable hire. Like, Kyle Whittingham is one of the best football coaches in the last generation in college football. He took Utah from the Mountain West with barely a blip into the Pac-12, made them a contender, made them a conference title. He has been one of the most consistently performing football coaches in college football in the last 25 years. Period. End of story. I really feel like there will be a consistency and professionalism at Michigan football that is going to permeate through that program that was perhaps not there in the past few years. So I think it's an unbelievable hire. It's such a good fit in the Big Ten. They've recruited really well. He has a strong front office there, and he's going to maximize the resources. He's a high-end game day coach, right? The guy's coached a ton of high-stakes games. Look, the resources at Michigan that are available right now, there should be a through line to success. And I'd be stunned if Kyle Whittingham doesn't succeed highly there.
0: Whittingham and his Wolverines kick it off against Western Michigan week one before a highly anticipated visit from Oklahoma week two. Michigan currently with the fifth shortest odds to win the Big Ten, according to DraftKings Sportsbook. Not done on the diamond yet. More when SportsCenter All Night continues. 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
0: The Padres beat the Braves and Fernando Tatis Jr.

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3: 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Swung on, hit a high drive deep right toward the corner. Watson's in the corner. He jumps and he...
2: The Dodgers beat the Phillies thanks to a crazy double play to end the game. AM 570 LA Sports had the call.
4: Marsh squibs it to third. Muncy in the glove. And Crawford's caught between third and home. The throw to Rushing. He runs down the line. Pumps a throw. Gives it to Betts. Crawford is tagged. Runner between second and third. Realmuto. He's caught up the bag. He's out at second. And the ball game is over. That's a win for LA.
2: The Marlins lost to the Astros, but they did turn the first triple play in baseball this year. The call on 104.3 WQAM.
4: And the 1-0 pitch, a roller over to third. Jimenez has got that. He throws to second for one, or two, on to first in time for the triple play. Wow! A tailor-made triple play. 5-4-3.
2: And the Astros get the win, though. They've now won two straight after losing the previous four games and nine of the last 10 against the Marlins. SportsCenter All Night, ESPN Radio. Tuesday Night Baseball officially in the books. Reds Mariners in Seattle. The division leading Mariners host the struggling Reds in game two of this series. Reds sit nine games under 500 after Monday night's 7-0 rout at T-Mobile Park. But don't tell Cincy's Chase Burns that. On the bump again tonight. Entered having won 10 consecutive decisions. Tied for the longest streak in baseball. 11-1 record. 2.54 ERA this season. He shines the brightest for the Reds, folks. Would that be the case tonight, though, in the first?
5: He was one of the harder throwers around, you know, by topping around 95, 96 miles an hour. Now that is kind of middle of the road.
4: Ellie swings, puts a pretty good charge into this ball to deep right center field. That is going to get out of here. Ellie sneaks it over the right center field wall. A leadoff home run to put the Reds on top, 1-0.
2: 700 WLW, third career leadoff home run there, first since his 2023 rookie season. We jump ahead to the top of the ninth. Reds clinging to a 3-2 lead.
4: 2-1 pitch. Swinging a fly ball. Well hit deep left field. Back in a hurry. Arozarena. He turns, looks. It's gone. An opposite field home run for Nathaniel Lowe stretches the Reds lead back to two. His 12th home run of the year.
2: Athletics Diamondbacks, we move all the way to the ninth with a game tie and two-run home run that carries us into extra innings in the 10th.
6: One out, bases loaded. Winning run right there at third. And the 1-2 pitch.
3: Slap through, that's your game winner. Vargas delivers in the clutch. Moreno scores, and the Diamondbacks walk off the A's 6-5.
2: That's Vargas' second career walk-off hit, the first since 2019, also with Arizona, and a 19-inning win versus the Cardinals. Dodgers hoping to avoid a three-game skid. More when we return. 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
7: 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Wind up, here it comes. Fly ball center field. Manning coming on, he's there. He catches it. Len Barker has pitched the no-hitter. A perfect game for Len Barker.
6: That highlight courtesy of 3WE. Barker tosses the only perfect game of Cleveland Indians history and the last no-hitter. He never got a three-ball count in that game and struck out 11. The Indians got a 3-0 victory over the Blue Jays. It was the 10th perfect game in Major League history and one of the most attended games in Cleveland history. Even though 7,290 people are being truthful about their attendance of Len Barker's perfect game.
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10: 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Goodbye!
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11: Benz chops one right side. Long run for Turek. Can't get there. It's into right field for a hit. Two runs will score.
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12: We've had a great offseason so far. 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
8: 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Media Days rolls on in Tampa. The latest from NFL training camps and LeBron watch now at fever pitch. We start on the diamond, though, in the birthplace of America. Dodgers in town to face the Phillies. Philly used 5 home runs to take game one on Monday night. Dodgers hoping to force a rubber match here. Lost 5 of their last 7, trying to avoid 3 straight. First time as underdogs in back-to-back games this season. But a big lead in the NL West and just a game and a half behind Tampa Bay for the best record in baseball. Philly continues its chase of Atlanta in the NL East. Back 3 games right now coming into Tuesday. Needing to collect more dubs, though. Zach Wheeler on the mound for Philly facing Max Muncy in the 5th.
10: First pitch, flies it to straightaway center field. Hill on his horse, on the warning track, at the wall. Goodbye! Max Muncy into the trees in center field to flip

0: The scoreboard. Home run number 19 for Muncy, his second on this road trip, and it's 2-1 LA.
1: AM 570 LA Sports. That was Muncy's 228th home run as a Dodger. Tied for fifth on the franchise's all-time home run list, was his second in the last five games. Dodgers held tight to the one-run lead. Wheeler was wheeling and dealing on the mound for Philly, though, despite little offensive help, racking up the strikeouts.
2: 1-2 pitch, swing and a miss, he got him. Another strikeout for Zach Wheeler, number 9 on the night, and it's the first out here in the 7th.
1: Sports Radio 94 WIP, Wheeler finished his night with 7 innings of 2-run ball, surrendered 5 hits, and the 9 Ks. The bats just didn't arrive, though, for the Phillies, and yet there was still a chance in the 9th. A strange series of events followed with some head-scratching decisions.
2: Swung on and hit up the third base line, and now they've got Crawford caught in a rundown. He's dancing. They'll get JT to third, and now they're running him back to, and now JT is running back to second, and he is going to be thrown out at second. A double play.
3: Are you kidding me?
2: As they tag Crawford, and then they get JT trying to get back to second. He should have just stayed on third base. Allowed them to tag Crawford. Instead, he tried to get back to second. Crawford tagged out. Realmuto tagged out. All game over.
1: And with that, Philly's streak of 6 straight wins when Wheeler starts is no more. Kyle Schwarber 0 for 4 tonight. 22-game reaching base streak snapped. Bryce Harper 1 for 4 tonight. Couldn't get into a rhythm. Philly's skipper Don Mattingly on the bananas sequence of events that ended the game.
4: I think for the most part, I don't know what JT was thinking there, honestly, like, because he got the third. It's really what you, with contact on, you're just hoping Cross stays in it long enough to get Marsh to second, and you end up in the same spot. I'm not quite sure what he's thinking. I don't know if he thought that Craw was going to get back or they were going to let him get back, but it's something we'll talk about.
5: Is Crawford going on contact regardless of where it's hit?
4: Yeah.
5: Do you think he hesitated a little bit, confused because it was Schwarber right at third?
4: I didn't see that. I didn't really see the hesitation. I don't think it would. You know, he's not going to. Obviously, we're gambling, not really gambling, but we're taking a shot that pretty much anywhere but there. And if he gets in a rundown, if he stays in a rundown just long enough, then we get Marsh to second.
1: So Skipper clearly not happy there with the team's decision making. Dodgers win this one 2-1, and it belonged to LA. Max Muncy, the bright spot for the Dodgers, secures the win with his 2-run shot in the 5th. And the rubber match here set for later tonight, first pitch 6:40 p.m. at Citizens Bank Park. Mets-Brewers trying to pad their lead in the NL Central. They've won 4 straight overall and 4 straight against the Mets, including Game 1 of this series on Monday night. Mets watching the pieces fall apart all around them. 4th worst record in the league, staring at a potential loss number 60 on just July 21st. Is it too soon to play for pride? The wins need to pile up in a hurry. If not, we jump to the 2nd.
6: 2-1 to Young. Hit high in the air to right, pretty deep. Lara back, slowing down onto the track, looks up. This one is gone. Into the bullpen. Jared Young with his 7th home run of the year. And it's the Mets who are first on the board with a home run of their own. 1-0 New York in the top of the 2nd.
1: 880 ESPN New York, a few scoreless frames. And now we're in the 5th.
6: 1-0. Benz chops one right side. Long run for Turan. Can't get there. It's into right field for a hit. 2 runs will score. Throw to first. Benz goes to second. The throw to second goes into left field. Benz stops where he is as Churio backs up the play and fires in. After all that chaos, 2 runs score. The Mets have a 3-0 lead in the 5th.
1: And New York moved one more across in the 8th, and the Mets find a way to quiet Milwaukee's bats and win this one 4-0. For the Mets, their 5th shutout this season, first since June 30th at the Blue Jays. Zach Thornton, first career win on the hill. 4th Mets rookie in the last 20 seasons with consecutive scoreless starts. He's also the 2nd rookie in Mets history with back-to-back starts with 0 runs allowed and 3 or fewer hits. For the Brewers, 4-game win streak snapped, shutout for the 4th time this season, first time in a month and a half. Quick turnaround for these two. Game three of the series coming at you later this afternoon at 2:10 Eastern time in Milwaukee. Orioles Red Sox postponed tonight, but how about the Sox? Hottest team in baseball. Grabbed win number 14 in a row last night. Second longest win streak in franchise history. 15 in a row in sight. Trying to tie the longest streak in history from back in 1946. How about this? This streak started with the Sox 11 games under 500. Fast forward to July 21st, and the basement dwellers have risen to the second floor. The sure-handed sellers at the trade deadline might now be the buyers. ESPN's Jeff Passan with more.
3: It's a little weird. We thought that Aroldis Chapman was going to be traded. You know, maybe Sonny Gray goes, Wilson Contreras, Garrett Whitlock, all kinds of different possibilities when the Red Sox were in the basement of the American League East. And now they're a playoff team all of a sudden. They still could use some offense, even though Caleb Durbin has come on, even though Wilson Contreras has been great all season long. And one area of target could be shortstop. Now, Trevor Story still has a couple of years left on his contract, but it's not a long-term deal. And a guy like Zach Neto from the Los Angeles Angels seems to be a perfect fit. He can hit, he can field. CJ Abrams with the Washington Nationals, another possibility, though the Nationals are probably going to wait a little while before they deal Abrams. Regardless, the Red Sox could use another bat. They're starting pitching, though, doing this without Garrett Crochet, having their bullpen be as solid as it's been. One of the remarkable turnaround stories we've seen in baseball in a long time.
1: So the red hot Red Sox and Baltimore will play two later today. Game one at 1:35 p.m. Eastern at Fenway. The final game in the series, as scheduled, at 7:10 p.m. SportsCenter All Night, ESPN Radio.
7: Commissioner Greg Sankey talked about the Protect College Sports Act. The league is not on board with the proposal as it stands. He was asked if the conference had thought about breaking away.
8: Oh, it's very real, and this is something that has been going on for months because SEC presidents and chancellors have been talking about this since about February.
9: Sometimes it's a total bluff, and you get your bluff called or you don't, you get your way. I don't think this is a bluff.
10: There has to be guardrails, and right now there are no guardrails.
1: College football's talking season in full swing, and that's certainly a topic. The buzz is buzzing in Tampa this week with the spotlight on SEC Media Days. Commissioner Greg Sankey got it started with a bang on Monday, admitting talks of the SEC breaking away are, quote, very real. Coaches are taking their turns at the mic, hyping up their seasons. Today it was Georgia head coach Kirby Smart among them. Georgia's head dog shared his thoughts on the commission's comments.
11: Yeah, I've actually been saying that for a long time to our president and our administrators that, you know, my frustration is I sit in a meeting and so many times I sit in a meeting and I learned this, I think 11 years ago, my first SEC head coaches meeting, I had a coach tell me, we will not get anything done in these meetings because we don't have any power or any control. We sit and say what we want, but that doesn't necessarily come to fruition. So I've learned that, you know, until we get governance and we have someone that actually has the power to make decisions or we can make decisions within our own community, we're not going to have much control. And that's unfortunate, but that's where we sit right now. And if that's the best alternative to get everybody playing by the same rules, then I would want to do that.
1: Well, Smart certainly gets a say. Longest tenured head coach in the SEC, having been at Georgia since 2016. More on SEC secession later. As for the dogs on the field this year, they're again the favorite to win the SEC. Edging out Texas right now is perceived top two in the league. Can Georgia hang yet another banner at the Buttsmere Building in Athens, though? Coach Smart on how they'll get it done.
12: What is the blueprint for your team to win the SEC this year?
11: Well, it's every year. It's going to be run the ball and stop the run. And people want to talk about NIL and transfers and portals and expansions and nine-game playoffs. And at the end of the day, guys, it's about who plays football the best. And we pride ourselves on coaching hard, playing physical. And that's how you beat people in the SEC. You've got to be able to run the ball and stop the run.
1: Run the ball. Stop the run. Sounds pretty simple, doesn't it? If only it were that easy. As for expectations, it's simple. For Georgia, make a run in the CFP. One and done's the last 2 years in the quarterfinals. Georgia fans expect more. Georgia's players expect more. And they're pumped at the opportunity in front of them. Starting quarterback Gunnar Stockton had this to say on Tuesday as the team gears up for fall camp.
13: Yeah, it's been a great offseason. I think the biggest part is just the excitement we all have for this year. Last year definitely didn't end up the way we wanted it, but, you know, we came off an SEC win in the championship, but definitely didn't end up where we wanted. But, you know, we've had a great off season so far. We've put a lot of sweat in the bucket, and we've connected a lot, and I'm excited. We've had a great summer so far. We're about to go into fall camp, so we're going to lead into that.
1: And they do so with a roster that is loaded with young players and experienced players, dogs with the eighth most returning production in FBS. Can they make a run? Georgia opens the season week one, September 5th, against Tennessee State between the hedges. SportsCenter All Night, ESPN Radio.
7: Every odyssey has a final chapter. Is LeBron finally going to write his this week?
14: Rich Paul made it clear to me that the choice is LeBron James's right now. There's no timetable on a choice as of yet, but we know the teams.
15: I believe he knows exactly where he's going. He just wanted to wait until the World Cup was over before he tells anybody.
16: Rich Paul, LeBron James, they control the information, and my understanding, they're not giving too much to anyone right now.
17: I think he's earned the right not to be rushed. You know, just have to be patient with him. I wish I did know. I don't know.
1: And patience is key as LeBron watch rolls on into a new day. We are where we've been, down to four, with all eyes on LeBron and where the superstar takes his talents next. Says it's not about the money. Guys earn max money every season since 2014. Says it's not about the rings. He's got four of those. LeBron's agent, Rich Paul, joined the Pat McAfee Show on Tuesday and said LeBron will not be rushed into a decision.
17: I think he's earned the right not to be rushed. And so it's not a thing where you're toying with people's emotions or trying to make it about anything more than the fact that, hey, this man has a very important layered decision to make across business, across family, across basketball. And, you know, basketball is the business, obviously. But, you know, just have to be patient with him. I don't know, Pat. I wish I did know. I don't know.
1: And he indeed appears to be taking his time to this point, at least. Michelle Smallman, unsportsmanlike, had her own way of putting it when it comes to the, well, strategy.
18: I have to believe that there was always a plan and that he, Rich Paul, and whoever is in the small circle of people in the know just knew that they were going to have to weather this. Everyone being annoyed, quite frankly, at the delay and the indecision. But they know when this is going to happen and they're just biding their time. It's almost as if he's enjoying this because he knows we're all chomping at the bit for this information. And it's like he knows that there's an internal countdown in his head being like, okay, just wait. It's going to happen here. And I think once he makes that decision, it will become abundantly clear why he waited till that point.
1: Fair point. We've been here before with LeBron. We all remember the decision back in 2010. And to no surprise, teams are still calling, trying to get their name in the mix past the 11th hour. ESPN's Randy Scott says, hey, guys, you might have done enough.
19: He said there's been several people to call from the teams who are on the short list, Golden State, Philadelphia, Miami, Cleveland, who have said, hey, Rich, is there anything more we should be doing? Anything we could be doing? And my answer is no. We don't need you to go above and beyond about anything. We understand it. It's clear. All the messages have been sent. And that's kind of it. It's like there are teams right now who are like, do we call her? Do we call LeBron? What do we do? Have we done enough? Are other teams calling? If other teams are calling, should we be calling? Like the psychological warfare right now.
20: Yeah.
19: But Rich Paul says, hey, no more bids. You know what I mean? If you've ever bought a house, bought a car, real estate, whatever, it's like best and final. This is where we're at.
1: That's a good take. So best and finals are on the table. And they say patience is a virtue and age is wisdom. Well, LeBron turns 42 on December 30th. If he plays at least one game on or after that date, he will be just the eighth player to do so at age 42 all time. So we wait. Is it home to Cleveland? Taking his talents back to South Beach? Maybe east to Philly? What about up the Golden Coast to Golden State? We shall find out. ESPN Radio will have you covered with the latest. And we got the buzz from NFL training camps. That's next. SportsCenter All Night continues. It's ESPN Radio.
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1: 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Chris Burnett with you here on Sports Center all night. July is for beach time, barbecues, and NFL training camp. SEC Media Days isn't providing the only news coming out of Tampa this week. Buccaneers QB Baker Mayfield enters the final year of his contract, and he's been open about his expectations on the timing of an extension. Our own Adam Schefter joined the Pat McAfee Show Tuesday to share what seems to be some quiet confidence that they'll get there.
31: Baker Mayfield said that he wants the deal done by the time training camp starts, or he's essentially tabling negotiations as he enters the last year of his contract. But I guess what I would say to that is that, like I said, Tampa's history has been to do deals during camp, not at the start of camp. And I think it's going to be easy for the Buccaneers and Baker to say at that point in time, we started talking, we're going to continue talking, and we're going to continue to try to get this done. And I think that they figure out a way to get it done because both sides want to make it happen. It shouldn't be a difficult deal to do. Think about $50 million a year. That's my projection for where a potential Baker Mayfield deal could come in. Maybe not as much as he wants, maybe more than the Bucks would be wanting to pay. But there's a compromise in there for both sides that I think would like to work out a deal.
1: And getting that settled prior to the start of the season would go a long way toward Mayfield getting comfortable and focused strictly on football. Tampa, the early favorite to win the NFC South, according to DraftKings Sportsbook, a slight edge over the Saints. Bucks open the season at Cincinnati week one. And speaking of quarterbacks, there's a battle for QB1 in Minnesota. J.J. McCarthy and Kyler Murray will duke it out in camp to see who wins the job. Star wide receiver Justin Jefferson weighed in recently on the competition and his own expectations for the guy under center.
3: I feel like it's going to be a great, you know, competition battle. I feel like it's going to be great, one, for J.J. to get that, you know, competition in that room, for him to, you know, have to step up his game a little bit and have to just, you know, be that dog and have to come to training camp every single day with that on his mind, that, you know, pretty much treating training camp like a game every single day. Just coming in and trying to make the most plays as possible, making the right reads, being that leader that we need him to be. And for K1, this is all about coming in and being that leader that we expect him to be. Obviously, with the things that he already have done already in the league, you know, we know he's a playmaker. It's just all about coming to this team with that leadership role that we really need to fill in. And I feel like it's just going to be a great battle all in all. I'm excited to see, you know, just the guys flying around and feeling the energy of those two guys going at it all training camp.
1: And go at it they will. Both guys have areas they can improve from last season, that's for sure. Both need to demonstrate command of the offense more so than a year ago in their respective systems. But only one can step under center on the first play, week one against the Packers. So stay tuned for more as camp gets underway. SportsCenter All Night, ESPN Radio, back to the Diamond. Rays, Blue Jays, different stories for these two of late. Rays hold the best record in the American League, game and a half ahead of the Yankees. Blue Jays coming in near the bottom of the league, hoping to just stay alive in the wild card race, but need to improve. Rays wasting no time getting on the board here, though. Top of the first.
6: 0-1. Swinging a drive on the line toward right, over and in is Lucas. Can't get it. Drops in, base hit. Two runs are going to score. Caminero in. Mullins behind him. Flair single the other way for Johnny DeLuca. And just like that, the Rays have put together a crooked number in the first, all with two out. They lead 2-0.
1: 620 WDAE. So Tampa strikes first. We stay in the same frame.
6: Swinging a ball looped in the air. Back of second. It drops, base hit. Rounding third. Waved home Johnny DeLuca. He scores without a throw. Chandler Simpson comes through. A single to right center field. And the Rays have three in the first and lead 3-0.
7: And you're starting to hear the boopers come out already, Neil. This is the first inning.
1: So the Rays off and running. Carry a 5-0 lead into the fifth.
6: 1-2. Swinging a ball driven, deep in the air to left, way back straw, toward the track, to the wall, leaping, it's gone! For the second straight game, Nick Fortes has homered. It's his fourth of the year, and it's now a rout. The Rays lead 8-0 in the fifth.
1: And that ties a career-high 4 RBI for him, and he's now homered in back-to-back games for the first time since 2022. Blue Jays managed to move two across in the sixth, but that was it. Tampa piles it on in the ninth and wins this one 12-2 with 21 hits. Padres, Braves. Braves seeking first three-game win streak since early June. Tough sledding for Atlanta recently, though. Trying to find that early season momentum again. Philly and Miami right behind them in the division. Padres way behind in theirs, but only 2.5 games out of the third wild card spot. And it was Atlanta that carried a 2-1 lead into the fourth. Enter Fernando Tatis Jr.
8: First pitch, Fernando laces it the other way towards the right field corner. That'll bounce and hit up against the base of the wall. Picked up by Hicklin. Tatis cruises into second with an RBI double. The Padres have added to their lead. It's now 4-2.
1: And the Padres really never looked back. One inning later, Manny Machado, a solo home run, his second home run in a game this season. Now homered in consecutive games for the first time this season. And just when you thought that was enough, it's 6-2 Padres in the eighth. And Tatis Jr. says, I got a little left, a 2-run blast to make it 8-3. And that would be the final score. San Diego wins it. The rubber match here tomorrow night at 7:15 p.m. Eastern time. Nationals, Rockies from Denver, Colorado steals at 8-7. Back to the city of brotherly love. That's next. SportsCenter All Night continues. 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
1: Tuesday night's highly anticipated Orioles-Red Sox game had to be postponed due to weather. That means Boston's bid for a franchise-tying 15th straight win is on hold for at least one more day as the streak stays at 14 entering Wednesday. Sox go for 15 at Fenway at 1:35 p.m. Eastern Time. The Houston Astros beat the Miami Marlins 5-3 on Tuesday, but it was the Marlins with the play of the night, turning the league's first triple play of the season. It was the second in Marlins history and their first since 2002. And Max Muncy hit a two-run homer. Justin Robleski pitched into the seventh inning, and the Los Angeles Dodgers beat Zach Wheeler and the Philadelphia Phillies 2-1 on Tuesday night.
19: Marsh squibs it to third. Muncy in the glove, and Crawford's caught between third and home. The throw to Rushing. He runs down the line, pumps a throw, gives it to Betts. Crawford is tagged. Runner between second and third. Realmuto, he's caught up the bag. He's out at second, and the ball game is over. That's a win for L.A.
22: And thank you for some terrible base running.
1: 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I'm Chris Burnett. The final call there from Dodgers Phillies. Some head-scratching decisions from the Phillies. Zach Wheeler was lights out, though, for much of this game. Racked up 9 strikeouts, but didn't get the offensive support he needed. He ended his night throwing 7 innings of 2-run ball. Kyle Schwarber, 0 for 4. Bryce Harper, 1 for 4. One bright spot for Philly in addition to Wheeler, though, Alex Bohm went 3 for 4 with an RBI. Not much better on the other side. Shohei Ohtani went 1 for 4 at the plate with 2 strikeouts. Freddie Freeman, 1 for 4. And Mookie Betts, 0 for 3. Dodgers pitcher Tanner Scott recorded the final 5 outs, gets the save, and had this to say after the game.
0: Tanner, there was so much that happened with how this game ended. Can you just tell me what you were experiencing with watching the double play, just from your positioning on the mound?
2: I knew Crawford was fast, and Muncy got the ball to rushing, and then rushing had to get it to Mookie, and then next thing you know, I see JT going back, and I don't know. Mookie made a hell of a play.
0: When you think about just, you're obviously coming into the game a situation where you're likely going to need to get the 5 outs. How do you just manage yourself personally in a moment like that?
2: One pitch at a time. Just one pitch at a time. I mean, you can't look into the future. I mean, you got to be present.
0: Obviously, this game started out, we knew it was going to be a pitcher's duel. When you have a teammate like Justin Robleski, what is it like watching him go toe-to-toe with Zach Wheeler?
2: I mean, he was just competing. I mean, he's been great all year. So, I mean, it's just fun to watch. I mean, it was definitely a pitcher's game, and I'm glad we came out on top.
1: And Dodgers skipper Dave Roberts added his own thoughts on getting back in the win column.
4: Long season, you got to find a way to win baseball games and not try to give them away. And certainly when you're that was playoff environment. You know, I think you can tell how bad we wanted it, how bad they wanted it. And so you got two heavyweight teams going toe to toe, and we didn't give anything away. So I was really, really proud of the way we competed tonight.
1: Don't miss the rubber match in this one, set for Wednesday night. Eric Lauer and Aaron Nola going head-to-head on the mound. First pitch, 6:40 p.m. Eastern time at Citizens Bank Park. Chris Burnett with you here on SportsCenter All Night. We'll stick with baseball. Tigers-Cubs, two teams with the arrow currently up and to the right. Cubs have not lost a series since losing 2-3 versus the Cardinals on July 4th weekend. And don't look now, but all of a sudden, Tigers are playing good ball and winning more than they're losing, including game one last night in this series. Chicago wasted no time, though, bottom of the first.
5: 2-2 on Kelly. Runners lead at every station. And the pitch on the way. Ground ball right side. That's going to be a base hit. One run is in. Two runs are going to score. Going to third on the play is Bregman. It's a two-run single for Carson Kelly. And the Cubs lead 2-0.
1: The call from Cubs Radio Network. Chicago piled up 6 runs in the first to jump out to a commanding lead. Just one of 3 teams to score 6-plus runs in the first inning twice this season. Cubs weren't done yet and wanted to keep the party going.
5: 3-2 pitch. Line drive, base hit to right. Swanson goes to third. He's going to try to score. Here comes the throw to the plate. It is not in time. Pete goes to second base. Cubs lead 7-0.
1: A couple more 2-run innings and the Cubs mauled the Tigers 11-2. For the Tigers, they're 3-for-4 in their last 7 games after going 9-1, including 6 straight wins from June 29th to July 10th. The Cubs, first 7 batters of the game, reached base safely, their longest streak to start a game since 2009. Catch Game 3 Wednesday night in this series at 8 p.m. Eastern time on ESPN. White Sox-Rangers, the division-leading White Sox. Rangers trying to stay relevant in the wild card race. Got off to the right start to do so, though, in the first.
20: And he continues to do well against lefties as he lobs this one toward the left field corner. Antonacci back to his right. He leaps, and he can't get it. It's just beyond his reach. Over the wall, opposite field home run for Brandon Nimmo, his 10th of the year, and the Rangers lead it 2-0.
1: 105.3 The Fan. Texas didn't let up. Rangers carried a 5-0 lead into the bottom of the fifth.
20: Schultz kicks and fires, and that ball is hit back up the middle. Acuna leaps, can't get it. It is just beyond his reach. Coming in to score is Osuna. Foscue stops at second. RBI single for Nicky Lopez, and a 5-0 Texas lead.
1: And apparently everything's bigger in Texas, including the scoreboard. Rangers put on a show to win it 10-0. 10 runs, on 18 hits, tied a season high in runs, and set a season high with hits. The Rangers, it's their third 10-0 shutout win this season. First time the Rangers have had three shutout wins by 10 or more in a single season in franchise history. The White Sox, second 10-run shutout loss of the season. They're the only team with multiple such losses this year. Marlins, Astros. Marlins have dropped seven straight, longest streak in the league, trying to get into the win column again. Astros broke a streak of their own Monday night, winning game one here in the second.
3: Payoff pitch. And Spence lines it to right fairly deep. Racing back is Conine. Reaches up. Can't get it. One hops off the wall. That'll score Wade. Walker goes to third. First big league RBI and first big league extra base hit for Lucas Spence. It's a double. And the Astros lead 2-0.
1: KBME 790 AM. Houston carried a 2-1 lead into the bottom of the fifth.
3: First pitch, breaking ball, that's hit high in the air, and deep to left field, and you can kiss that one goodbye. Off the community leader's side, three-run home run, Isak Paredes, and a 5-1 lead for the Astros.
1: And that extends his hit streak to seven games. Not all was lost for Miami. Its defense came to play when it needed it.
6: And the 1-0 pitch, a roller over to third.
7: Triple Jimenez play. Has got that. He throws to second for one, or two, on to first in time for the triple play. Wow! A tailor-made triple play. 5-4-3. Leo Jimenez grabbed it right next to the third base bag. He tapped it with his right foot, fired to second for out number two, and on to first in plenty of time to get Altuve for three.
1: 104.3 WQAM, the first Major League Baseball triple play this season. Second in Marlins history, and again, their first since 02. It wouldn't be enough, though, as the offense can't even the score, and Houston wins it 5-3. The Astros have won two straight after losing their previous four games and nine of last 10 against the Marlins. For the Marlins, it's an eight-game losing streak. That's good for MLB's longest active streak and their longest skid since a nine-gamer in 2024. Cardinals, Angels. Angels trying to win three in a row for the first time since June 12th. Cards need to right the ship after several losses if they want to hold that tie they have right now for the third wild card spot. Most of the damage was done right away in this one in the first.
6: One for his last 19 coming into the action. His season average is now 204, and here's one that he swings at, and that's going to drop down that left field corner. This is going to drive in one, maybe two. Also trying to come in is Schanuel, that throws offline, and he will score all the way from first base. And Soler does deliver, and the Angels are on top, 2-0.
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3: And the next pitch, this is ripped and hit deep out into left center field, and you can kiss it goodbye. Boy, oh boy, are the Angels bats hot. That's a two-run homer by Adele, his 15th home run of the season. The Angels keep adding on here in the bottom of the first. It's 5-0.
1: And that's all that was needed. Angels win it 5-1. Giants, Royals, two teams here that will be shopping at the trade deadline. Both rosters need some help to simply collect some dubs. Quiet night for the most part until the sixth.
21: Swung on, ground ball, base hit left field. Salvi scores, Vinny is held at third, and the Royals regain the lead. And Nick Lofton comes up big in back-to-back games.
1: 96.5 The Fan, and that would do it. Royals win it 3-2. SportsCenter All Night, ESPN Radio, back to SEC Media Days in Tampa. And like we said earlier, Commissioner Sankey let us all know the talk is real for the SEC to potentially break away. They want to see actionable change in the Protect College Sports Act or else. But what goes into that decision? Our Pete Thamel on the Rich Eisen Show.
22: He is certainly calculating, right? That is not a man who does things impromptu, Greg Sankey, as you just intimated, Rich. That is not that. And you can look at it a couple of ways. So first of all, just if they are to break away, would the television contract that goes through 2036 allow that, want that? Would the house settlement that everybody signed up for I believe nine more years, the multi-billion-dollar settlement that really runs college sports right now in a lot of ways that people don't acknowledge, like, can you break out of that and start your own thing? So there are significant headwinds to that idea. Now there's two paths here, right? There's self-governance, which is a real path, and that that's a path I think that's very viable if this bill fails. And the percentages say the bill will fail. And then the other path is like the complete secession, leave the union, if you will. The complications of the leave the union path, I'm not saying it couldn't happen, but I am just saying, boy, there's a lot of it.
1: Sounds like it's at least a plausible outcome, though. No decision today, no decision tomorrow. ESPN Radio has all the updates, though, as this one evolves. Go back to this time a year ago. South Carolina Gamecocks were coming in as everyone's dark horse to make some noise. They had the roster, enough returning production, and a star at QB1. The result? 4 total wins, and it was see you later, Gamecocks. South Carolina was at the podium Tuesday, and so was said QB, Lenoris Sellers, and he offered this on how his team improves following last season.
8: That was just the story of a lot of games last season. We just didn't finish. So just offseason, just with workouts and all that, just finding those ways to finish. So
9: why will y'all be better this year?
8: Because we'll find those ways to finish. It's just one or two plays. Like, we have to make those one or two plays. Just a couple plays slipped out of our hands, and we just can't let that happen.
1: Sounds like they need to finish. Gamecocks return an SEC high, 76% of production. Sellers needs to improve consistency passing the ball and committing fewer turnovers. The key will be to build some confidence the first few weeks of the season before traveling to Tuscaloosa to face the Tide week 4. It was also Vanderbilt's turn on Tuesday. The Commodores lost their star QB and Heisman finalist Diego Pavia and the swag he brought the team. But thanks to Pavia, the Doors are no longer the Dogs. Well, that in 10 wins. They got people's attention the last few seasons, though, and that's a credit to the program. Don't tell head coach Clark Lee that, though. His preference is to remain an underdog.
10: I think we're still internally the chip on the shoulder underdog that has a lot to prove. There's nothing that we inherit from last season that has to do with any future win. Everything's about the responsibility we have over the program that we have built, but how this team can actually move it forward. And maybe more importantly, how this team can fully express itself over the course of the next 6 months. My hope would be that the program with every year becomes a little more of a thorn in the side to other SEC fan bases.
1: Sure. That chip on the shoulder helped Vandy sign the number one QB in the country. Hometown hero Jared Curtis stole him from Georgia. Can he and the Doors create some early momentum? That's the question. And don't look now, but there's rumbling on the plains. New Auburn head coach Alex Golish brings his high-octane offense and a third of the guys who ran it at South Florida last year to Jordan Hare. Coach Golish at his first SEC Media Days this week on the goal for year one.
11: If we can leave year one and have a foundation of who we are, our identity, proof of concept offensively, defensively, the wins will take care of themselves as long as our identity is what it is. If we are physically and mentally tough, if we are detailed, if we are player-led, if we are connected as a team, if we win in the margins, if we take care of what we have to take care of from a detail standpoint, I love where our talent is. We're plenty talented enough to go win every single game. Year one will be successful if we leave it and we know exactly who we are and we've got proof of concept to continue to build to.
1: Proof of concept? Coach, you bring your starting QB, 5 wide receivers, the backup tight end, several offensive linemen, all from the 9-win USF team in 2025, the same team that went into the swamp and beat the Florida Gators. Question is not can they start fast, it's how fast can they start. Auburn, it's my dark horse in the SEC race this fall. Elsewhere in college football, announced on Monday, Michigan Athletic Director Ward Manuel will step down at the end of the calendar year after more than a decade at the helm. Some confusion remains, though. Why now? Why not? Or why the end of the year? Why not now? It's football season now. It's time for the 2026 season. In other news, enter Kyle Whittingham. It will be his first season inside Schembechler Hall. Dare some even say the savior after all Big Blue has been through in recent years. Thamel again on the new head ball coach.
22: Michigan made an unbelievable hire. Like, Kyle Whittingham is one of the best football coaches in the last generation in college football. He took Utah from the Mountain West with barely a blip into the Pac-12, made them a contender, made them a conference title. He has been one of the most consistently performing football coaches in college football in the last 25 years. Period. End of story. I really feel like there will be a consistency and professionalism at Michigan football that is going to permeate through that program that was perhaps not there in the past few years. So I think it's an unbelievable hire. It's such a good fit in the Big Ten. They've recruited really well. He has a strong front office there, and he's going to maximize the resources. He's a high-end game day coach, right? That guy's coached a ton of high-stakes games. Look, the resources at Michigan that are available right now, there should be a through line to success. And I'd be stunned if Kyle Whittingham doesn't succeed highly there.
1: Whittingham and his Wolverines kick it off against Western Michigan week one before a highly anticipated visit from Oklahoma week two. Michigan currently with the fifth shortest odds to win the Big Ten, according to DraftKings Sportsbook. Not done on the diamond yet. More when SportsCenter All Night continues. 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
14: 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One, two, three.
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1: The Padres beat the Braves and Fernando Tatis Jr.'s long home run put the game away. 97.3, the Fan has the call.
2: Rengifo runs, and Fernando hits it in the air. Deep to left center field, forget it. Dubon's not even going to turn to watch. A long home run. 474 feet for Fernando Tatis Jr.
0: Number four.
1: In Colorado, Hunter Goodman's 31st home run helped the Rockies beat the Nats. 850 KOA had the call.
3: Payoff pitch. Goodman swings and drives one. Deep to left field. Lyle at the wall.
0: Number three.
1: In Cleveland, Khalil Watson's great catch secured the win for the Guardians. 1100 WTAM has the
3: call. Number 31 for Hunter Goodman puts the Rockies in front in the bottom of the eighth. It's 8-7.
0: Number three.
1: In Cleveland, Khalil Watson's great catch secured the win for the Guardians. 1100 WTAM has the call.
2: The one.

0: 2.
1: The Dodgers beat the Phillies thanks to a crazy double play to end the game. AM 570 LA Sports had the call.
2: Marsh squibs it to third. Muncy in the glove, and Crawford's caught between third and home. The throw to Rushing. He runs down the line, pumps a throw, gives it to Betts. Crawford is tagged. Runner between second and third. Realmuto. He's caught up the bag. He's out at second, and the ball game is over. That's a win for LA.
0: Number one.
1: The Marlins lost to the Astros, but they did turn the first triple play in baseball this year. The call on 104.3 WQAM.
2: And the 1-0 pitch, a roller over to third. Triple Jimenez ball. Has got that. He throws to second for one, or two, on to first in time for the triple play. Wow! A tailor-made triple play. 5-4-3.
1: And the Astros get the win, though. They've now won two straight after losing the previous four games and nine of the last 10 against the Marlins. SportsCenter All Night, ESPN Radio. Tuesday Night Baseball officially in the books. Reds Mariners in Seattle. The division leading Mariners host the struggling Reds in game two of this series. Reds sit 9 games under 500 after Monday night's 7-0 rout at T-Mobile Park. But don't tell Cincy's Chase Burns that. On the bump again tonight. Entered having won 10 consecutive decisions. Tied for the longest streak in baseball. 11-1 record. 2.54 ERA this season. He shines the brightest for the Reds, folks. Would that be the case tonight, though, in the first?
3: He was one of the harder throwers around, you know, by topping around 95, 96 miles an hour. Now that is kind of middle of the road.
4: Ellie swings, puts a pretty good charge into this ball to deep right center field. That is going to get out of here. Ellie sneaks it over the right center field wall. A leadoff home run to put the Reds on top 1-0.
1: 700 WLW, third career leadoff home run there, first since his 2023 rookie season. We jump ahead to the top of the ninth. Reds clinging to a 3-2 lead.
4: 2-1 pitch. Swing and a fly ball. Well hit deep left field. Back in a hurry of Rosarena. He turns, looks, it's gone. An opposite field home run for Nathaniel Lowe stretches the Reds lead back to 2. His 12th home run of the year.
1: Athletics Diamondbacks, we move all the way to the ninth with a game tie and 2-run home run that carries us into extra innings in the 10th.
5: One out, bases loaded. Winning run right there at third. And the 1-2 pitch.
4: Slap through, that's your game winner. Vargas delivers in the clutch. Moreno scores, and the Diamondbacks walk off the A's 6-5.
1: 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That was Vargas's second career walk-off hit, his first since 2019. And that'll do it. Coming up next is Unsportsmanlike. 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
7: Every odyssey has a final chapter. Is LeBron finally going to write his this week?
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14: Are we sure?
13: Well, we'll get
14: to
13: that.
14: Are we sure?
13: Along with Michelle Smallman, Chris Canty, Evan Cohen with you. Good morning, everybody.
15: Did someone leak it out?
13: Yeah, what they're referring to is the Miami Heat last night late posted something on their YouTube page that they were getting ready to link the world to a LeBron James press conference on Monday. Now, I can't say, well, that's just a mistake, whatever it is. It is a mistake, but they do use that platform. When Giannis was introduced 1 week ago, tomorrow, right? So last Thursday, That is exactly how I watched the entirety of the press conference with an exact link like that on the Heat YouTube page. So this is not like, hey, we don't even use this. No, they use this thing. And as great of an offseason as my squad has had, they've had a couple of little weird things. The Giannis jersey thing, yeah. For those who are unaware. And this is throwing my wife off because she's trying to get my kids a Giannis jersey and we can't get it. So they put out, no, seriously, my son comes home Sunday. We wanted a Giannis jersey on the bed when he came home. Yeah. It's like a welcome back kind of thing. Can't pull that off. So Giannis was, you know, in Milwaukee wearing number 34. They put out all these great jerseys in the team store. People went and bought them. And he told them, no, I'm going to wear 7. Oops. To which CeCe said, do you realize you can own a throwback jersey of a guy who's never played a game for a team and he's never worn the jersey? And I said, wow, that is fascinating that you could own a throwback jersey of a guy who's never played for the team. And now they send out the link for a LeBron James press conference on Monday. LeBron ain't on the Heat.
15: Yeah.
13: Okay, go ahead.
14: Someone was preparing for something. And I know that the Heat are in the mix here, but why would they have a link prepared? And why would they be getting ready to put it on the YouTube unless someone internally was tipped off about something and someone wanted to get ahead of this and make sure it all worked by the time a decision perhaps was announced? Where there's smoke, there's fire.
15: Yeah, I don't... They might have been premature, but I don't think this was altogether out of left field. Somebody in the Heat organization knew something.
14: Right.
15: So much so that they had the link prepared, even if they didn't mean to post it. Mm-hmm. But what I find interesting about all of these malls is that we actually have a timeline. It feels like we have a date, mm-hmm. right? July 27th. That's the day that everybody now will default to and say, we're probably going to have a decision by then because of what the social media team for the Miami Heat did. And as I threw out there yesterday, just so happens to be a day before the Dallas Cowboys report to training camp. So LeBron James, with all of your attention, making sure your decision doesn't get washed out by the NFL and people starting to get excited about football, that would be an ideal time to announce where you're going to continue your basketball future and potentially end your legendary career.
13: You know what this reminds me of in many ways, when this happens, and this was late last night, I was reading about it and thinking and talking to Nuno, our producer, about it this morning. It reminds me of CeCe at the ice cream truck on Friday night at the ECHC3.
14: What?
13: I'm going to tell you, it's a great comp. I'm going to tell you why. When the most prepared, buttoned up of people feel unprepared and not buttoned up, it stands out. You will never find this man sitting to my left unprepared for any conversation at any time on or off the air. And Friday night at my house, he went to the ice cream truck, and he took about a half hour to decide what ice cream he was going to have.
14: It was rare for him to not know.
13: It was rare. Mm-hmm. It was weird. Mm-hmm. It was confusing. It was to a point of, I yelled at him. I said, hurry up. Everyone is waiting for you. And I got annoyed because I'm like, this is not who you are. You're not that guy. The Miami Heat are as buttoned up of a franchise. There are no leaks from that franchise. None. They're so buttoned up. This feels not buttoned up. It feels like CeCe at the ice cream truck where it's like, what's going on here? If that would have happened to the New York Jets, we would sit here and laugh. And
14: say classic.
13: Of course the Jets. By the way, the Jets could actually do that currently. Send out a link for a LeBron press conference for this.
14: That'd be funny, right? Actually. They should do that.
13: That actually would be a funny bit, right? But this is not the organization that feels like they are sloppy in this. So when you're sitting there, Smalls, and you're saying, I'm going to read into this, I guess I got to defer to you and say, maybe you're onto something. Maybe this is such an abnormal process that we're taking 3 weeks, more than 3 weeks, for LeBron to make his decision. And so maybe Miami, no, I don't know. All I know is it seems as if the LeBron camp, led by Rich Paul, his phenomenal agent, CEO of Clutch Sports, go in the complete opposite direction. Hey, no decision has been made. So much so that Rich Paul yesterday on the Pat McAfee show, starting at noon Eastern on ESPN, had this to say about LeBron and his process.
11: I think he's earned the right not to be rushed. And so it's not a thing where you're toying with people's emotions or trying to make it about anything more than the fact that, hey, this man has a very important layered decision to make across business, across family, across basketball. And, you know, basketball is the business, obviously. But, you know, just have to be patient with them. I don't know, Pat. I wish I did know. I don't know. I don't know.
13: He just said something interesting. Basketball is the business. Not this year. I literally just hearing this just triggered a thought. He won't make more money in basketball than he will off the court this year. Like, he has probably, how many different ventures will make more than league minimum, 3.9 or whatever it is?
15: All of them.
13: Like, literally all. Everything he doesn't get out of bed for less than $3.9 million to make an appearance. Basketball is a business. Not this year. He has many other businesses that will be more lucrative than basketball. I wonder if that part of it may be throwing him off a little bit. Like, am I really going to play for what, league minimum?
14: But Rich Paul and those around LeBron keep saying that money is not going to be the driving factor here. So why would that be something that's holding him up if this is consistently what their messaging has been?
13: Well, I've got to defer to CeCe on this because you play professional sports for 11 years at the highest of levels. When an athlete says money is not the factor, is that ever really the case?
15: I mean, here's the thing. Typically, it's not. But with somebody that is a billionaire that's still active in sports, I think you have to move off of conventional wisdoms. And when it comes to the LeBron of it all, I think this is about positioning himself to end his legendary career the right way, to have the right organization that's going to be a steward of the farewell tour, and to make sure that when we start talking about the exit ramp away from the NBA, that everything else that he wants in place is in working order. So I think that it's a multifaceted approach to whatever his next decision is going to be, but it's beyond just basketball, although basketball is the fulcrum in which everything orbits around. So Ev, I'm always skeptical when people say it's not about money.
16: Right.
15: But in this instance, that actually might be the case.
13: But could there be, like, okay, every single day, it's not only us, it's everyone on our networks, both radio and television. We sit here and we say, what could be the holdup? Now we're asking the question, could he really possibly not know where he's going to sign right now? There's a difference between when he announces it and not knowing, right? Here's the latest theory for a holdup. Could the holdup be, am I really going to, quote unquote, devalue myself, knowing that I am a billion-dollar business unto myself, that when I walk through whatever team's door, we talk about jersey sales, the jersey sales are going to go through the roof, the restaurants in and around the arena and the stores in and around the arena are going to have their best years ever because I'm there. Ticket sales will be higher than they've ever been for any team I'm there. Merchandise from every game, if you think it's my last, will be higher. Mm-hmm. And literally they'll sell day of stuff. Like, oh, the last time LeBron plays on November 12th. Like, here we, like, all of that
14: Everything's commemorative.
13: Correct.
14: Everything.
13: So could there be a moment where he sits back and says, am I really going to do this? And who am I going to do that for?
15: I will say this. When LeBron James left Cleveland, the franchise lost nine figures in valuation and $500 million left the municipality of Cleveland.
14: Unbelievable.
15: Like that's what he is. There is nobody in the NBA that wields as much power as LeBron. And we're witnessing that now. And maybe, just maybe, based on how everything was handled the last couple of years since Luka arrived in L.A., that's exactly what he wants. Everybody to acknowledge how important he is to the NBA ecosystem, and everybody to acknowledge the totality of what he's been able to accomplish over 23 years in the association. Maybe that's what the holdup is about. Maybe this is just about attention, Ev. And we live in an attention-based economy, so by de facto, that is a bit of the business, right? Mm-hmm. By being able to draw eyeballs and bring people into your world and all of the speculation, that only bolsters your platform, that only bolsters everything that you have your hands into. So maybe that's what this is about. So where he goes might not be as much of a mystery to people, you know, in his camp, but it's just about the timeline in which he announces it, in terms of being able to maximize the attention that he's able to bring to himself and the organization that he's going to play for.
14: So maybe it's not about money, but it is in fact about currency, because attention and fame is currency in itself, especially
15: which you then commoditize.
14: World.
15: Yeah.
14: Correct.
15: Yeah.
13: But the money part of it, isn't it, to some extent, who am I going to give this money to? Because it ain't going to come to me. So when I walk through that door of whatever team it is, I know whoever is the majority governor of that team will make more off of my arrival than they have made maybe ever. Am I okay giving person X, like Dan Gilbert? I don't know what his relationship is with Dan Gilbert these days with Cleveland. LeBron is seemingly not a grudge holder because he went back to Cleveland and he's re-engaging with Miami, right? Now, there's a psychoanalysis on that as to maybe the griminess of LeBron, which has never really been there, has that trait in him to not hold that grudge, which is different than Michael. If Dan Gilbert did to Michael what Dan Gilbert did to LeBron, Michael would never talk to him again. Michael would try to bury the franchise and literally put them out of business.
14: Hand him the iPad right now.
13: Yeah, not lose games. Literally put the Cleveland Cavaliers out of business. But so part of this is, who am I handing these extra millions to as a result of my arrival?
14: But you don't.
13: We haven't thought about that part of it.
14: But I'm sure he has at length, which is why when the link gets posted for the Miami Heat, you think, okay, If LeBron James, the numbers that you just gave out that Cleveland lost in his absence, he is a franchise amongst other franchises. Like, he's a franchise unto himself. Mm-hmm. And so if you're the Miami Heat and you're preparing for something like that and somebody internally gets tipped off, you would work in advance. You would try to make sure that all your T's are crossing, your I's are dotted. And so I would not be surprised if this was an honest mistake because someone internally was like, we've got to get ahead of this.
16: Just in case.
14: Because of what this means, not only from a cultural standpoint, from a basketball standpoint, but from an economic standpoint, we cannot have another Giannis jersey 2.0. We got to be buttoned up on this.
16: Yeah, ask him if he's wearing 6 again or if he's wearing 23 before we make the jerseys.
14: But couldn't you see after that Giannis mistake, them wanting to be really, really prepared for this?
16: 100%.
14: And then another innocent mistake happening?
16: Yeah, I don't think last night tells you he's going to the Heat. I think last night tells you the Heat are waiting for his announcement or his decision, and they want to be ready the moment it happens.
15: What about the timing of it all?
16: The July 27th. Well, you do realize I'm scheduled to be off that day, so it probably will happen on July 27th.
15: Let me tell you who's not going
16: to
15: be off.
16: I will be here that day.
15: No, you have to be here that day. You have to be here.
16: I know my son's getting back from camp. You deal with it, kid. You're 12. Figure out your life. All right, coming up, a champion responds to his critics. We'll get to that next. We're on Sportsmanlike, presented by Progressive Insurance.
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13: We are unsportsmanlike here on ESPN Radio. 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So there's been a lot of critique of Eagles head coach Nick Sirianni. And Sirianni, as a reminder, his record is absurdly good. He has been to not one, but two Super Bowls. He's won one of them. And speaking with The Athletic's Zach Berman, Sirianni addressed the criticism that has followed him despite leading the Eagles through one of the franchise's most successful stretches. When asked whether he deserves more appreciation for what he has accomplished, Sirianni made it clear the public perception is not his focus, this per The Athletic. Quote, I can't control what anyone thinks or feels, and that's okay, Sirianni said. If even a second of my time is being worried about, I was appreciated more. Well, then I just lost a bit of time that I could be doing something else that really matters, end quote. Sirianni added that his perspective has evolved throughout his coaching journey, allowing him to focus on the team's goals rather than outside opinions. Quote, I think there's growth in finding yourself through the journey that you've gone through to get to a point where like, yeah, hey, we should be appreciated more. Who gives a bleep? Sirianni said, we've done a good job and we want to continue to do a good job. Okay, let's stop there before we go a year ago and what one Chris Canty had to say. How do we feel about Sirianni's response to the critics about him and his team, et cetera?
15: It's the right thing to try to tamp down any noise or any speculation that he could be on the hot seat. So I like it. Him not wanting to respond to his critics, it sets the tone for the team for the upcoming season because undoubtedly it's going to be rocky. You've got a new offensive coordinator. You've got a new offensive line coach. There's a lot of new when it comes to the people that are orchestrating the offense. And to me, that is the biggest question mark on this team with the departure of A.J. Brown and all of the new wide receivers that you brought in. So I do think for Nick Sirianni, an offensive-minded coach, it's smart of him to try to get ahead of all of this because now all of a sudden you're letting everybody know, all of the beat writers and the reporters that cover the team, this is not something that you're going to be engaging in moving forward.
14: When he says he can't control how anybody thinks or feels and that he can't waste his time worrying about that, he's right. Because the numbers speak for themselves. Been to two Super Bowls, 1-1, as you mentioned, Ev. He's 85-59, 694 winning percentage as the head coach of the Philadelphia Eagles. However, last year fell short of their expectations because they were coming off such a dominant Super Bowl victory. And he knows that the A.J. Brown drama caused a lot of discontent within that locker room. And if you listen to him and you read about what the Eagles have been doing, they've been putting a huge emphasis on team bonding and team building this offseason. Not only the coaching staff, but the players too. They've had team dinners. They've been going bowling. They're playing basketball. The players did a golf event. They realize that they need to find that cohesiveness that escaped them last year because of A.J. Brown and because of the way that he publicly told everybody that things were disjointed. So for Nick Sirianni, he doesn't need to worry about what people like us say. He needs to focus on the task at hand, which is getting the Eagles back to being a true Super Bowl contender.
13: So then let's put it in perspective based on rankings. Let's go back 1 year ago today, ironically enough, where one Chris Canty had this to say about Nick Sirianni not being a top five coach or even a top 10 coach.
1: Go back in time.
2: We're going back in time.
3: 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Let's take a step back in time.
4: 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We're going back in time.
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15: I struggle with Nick Sirianni being considered one of the top five coaches in the league. I don't see a world where that's actually the reality.
13: How many coaches would you take over Nick Sirianni for this year to coach the Eagles?
15: At least 10. Every coach in the AFC West. Okay. So that's Andy Reid, Jim Harbaugh, Sean Payton, Pete Carroll. Three of the four coaches in the NFC North. That's Dan Campbell, Kevin O'Connell, Matt LaFleur. Two coaches in the AFC North. That's John Harbaugh and Mike Tomlin. And then I guess two coaches in the NFC West in Sean McVay and Kyle Shanahan. 11 coaches?
13: 1 year later, we arrive here today. It's interesting. One of those multiple guys have been fired off of that
15: list. I was about to say, three of those coaches have been fired. Well, Tomlin wasn't fired, but he's been.
13: No, I wasn't counting him.
15: They went separate ways, but Pete Carroll and John Harbaugh. So it's just like, man.
13: Now,
15: not great.
13: Let's go even further. So,
15: but objectively, I think we have to consider them better coaches than Nick Sirianni.
13: Pete Carroll?
15: Yeah. I would consider Pete Carroll a
13: better coach. In his career, not now.
15: No, I'm saying in his career.
13: Sure, sure. Yeah. I mean, Pete Carroll is, well, I was going to say a Hall of Fame coach, but I don't know what a Hall of Fame coach is anymore.
14: Oh, boy, here we go.
13: No, I'm just saying, I'm being real about that.
15: Pete Carroll's a Hall of Fame coach.
14: He's a Hall of Fame coach.
13: Yeah, I agree. It feels like he should be. Mike Tomlin, okay, fine, leave him to the side. What's interesting about that list is you listed Kevin O'Connell. I would say he's your number one for you specifically, not the world. For you specifically, he's kind of on the hot seat and people don't realize it, Coach.
15: Oh, listen.
13: And Matt LaFleur, for that matter.
15: Matt LaFleur. And I don't want to do this to my guy because I love him, but people are going to be keeping an eye on Dan Campbell and what happens with the Detroit Lions.
13: Okay, so three guys off of your list from a year ago that you would say, kind of more on the hot seat than people realize. So now let's restart this. Let's do it again. How many coaches would you, Chris Canty, take over the man with the fifth highest winning percentage in NFL history, which is Nick Sirianni?
15: Okay.
13: Let's go division by division.
14: Oh, I love this.
15: Oh, Mike Vrabel in the NFC East. That's off the
13: AFC
15: top.
13: AFC East, yeah. Vrabel. Nobody else in that division. You can't.
15: No.
13: AFC North is tricky. A lot of new coaches there.
14: A lot of new blood there.
15: I'm not touching that.
13: Okay. So not Mike McCarthy.
14: No, I was going to say not McCarthy.
15: No.
13: Liam Cohen had a really nice year last year. I think it's too soon.
15: I would agree with that. But D'Amico Ryans, it's not too soon.
13: You would take I think D'Amico Ryans is maybe the most underrated coach in the NFL. I can't take him over Nick Sirianni, though.
15: Well, you're saying that you can't take him because Nick Sirianni's won a ring and been to two Super Bowls and D'Amico Ryans hasn't.
13: Correct.
15: But think about the situations that they inherited. Not the same thing.
13: So you're putting Ryans on there?
15: Yes.
13: I assume nobody else in that division, obviously. You're not putting Steichen in
15: No.
13: Yeah. AFC West, I assume.
15: I'm still taking all three of those, like Sean Payton, Jim Harbaugh, Andy Reid. Yes.
13: I would have taken Harbaugh a year ago. I'm a little bit less on that right now.
15: All he's won is 22 games in 2 years since he's been
13: he's
15: there.
13: He's a great coach, but we're praising Harbaugh for bringing in a great offensive coach. Year. And he's an offensive coach. Anybody else in the NFC East?
15: Hold on. You're penalizing Jim Harbaugh for bringing in a really good offensive coordinator?
13: I think we would penalize other people for that. I do. I have to be fair.
15: Are we going to penalize Nick Sirianni for winning the Super Bowl with Kellen Moore as his OC?
13: What? I don't even get that.
15: No, you're saying bringing in a great offensive coach.
13: But I'm saying everybody's praising the Chargers.
14: You're as high on the Saints as anybody.
15: Yeah, you're talking about penalizing them for bringing in a good offensive coach.
13: All right, fine. Put Harbaugh on them. It's fine. It's not the purpose of the argument. Let's keep going.
15: Okay.
13: Anybody else in the NFC East? John Harbaugh is your guy.
15: Yeah, Deshaun is going to come off of John Harbaugh. Okay, I'm going to leave that to the side.
13: NFC North.
15: Ben Johnson.
13: You would take Ben Johnson over Nick Sirianni. After 1 year.
15: I don't need to see more. I know what that is. I don't need to see more.
14: Wow.
15: Yeah.
13: Nobody else, I assume. LaFleur, O'Connell, and Campbell, you just fired.
15: That's the thing. I'm just saying, I think they're all good coaches. I can't ignore the full body of work from Nick Sirianni.
13: Okay. NFC South.
15: Nobody.
13: And NFC West.
15: Mike McDonald, Sean McVay, Kyle Shanahan. So where are we at?
14: You would take Kyle Shanahan over Nick Sirianni.
13: Oh, he's high on Kyle now because of last year.
15: I'm high on Kyle Shanahan after last year. Yeah.
13: The depleted Niners are more impressive to him than the actual Super Bowl.
15: Last year was his best coaching job.
13: So here's what
14: it didn't
13: got.
14: Result in a Super Bowl victory. Still elusive.
15: He won a road playoff game against who?
14: Yeah.
15: Okay.
13: So I have nine coaches that you would take over Sirianni, which would make him a top 10 coach in the NFL.
15: It's not an evergreen statement.
13: Do you guys have the same, just to make sure we're all on the same page, Vegas East, you have the same counting here? Hello? Are they listening to
5: Pat? Pat had our mics down. We were listening. I have nine, yes.
13: Okay, so nine. So nine coaches, which makes Nick Sirianni a top 10 coach. So actually, all after right, everything that happened last year, Sirianni improved.
15: Hang the banner.
13: Sirianni improved.
5: They don't have to. They already did.
13: Wow. That's a good point. That is a good point. You know what? The Eagles got the job done, just like Granger. For the ones who got done.
15: Oh, yes. just going to ignore the fact that Cam Pratt before the show tried to fire his coach, but I digress.
14: Oh.
6: Oh, really?
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17: 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The top five defenders.
14: It's time for another list. Our ESPN Radio Ranking Series continues here on Sportsmanlike alongside Evan Cohen, the Ojo, and our Super Bowl champion Chris Canty. I'm Michelle Smallman, the arbiter of the list. People get big mad at my lists. Are you guys over my quarterbacks list yet?
15: No, I'm not over the quarterbacks list.
14: Are you over my skill position players list?
15: I'm not over that list either.
14: Great. Can't wait to give you another one then.
15: Okay.
14: And today, it's a good one. Top five defensive players in the NFL.
15: Oh, you know I'm going to go through this with a fine-tooth comb. Let's go.
14: Here's the thing. Nuno again set me up. Do you know how many amazing players?
24: Lies and more lies.
14: It's the truth. You know how many amazing players are going to be left off this list? Mm. Because it encompasses so many different skill positions.
24: Skill positions?
14: All right. So many skill sets and positions. Excuse me. Sets, comma, and positions.
13: Mm-hmm. Yeah, I have no guess as to what your theme's going to be. Like, I don't know if you're going to go pass rusher types, if you're going to go to, like, you know, off-ball linebackers that are just making a gazillion tackles. Are you going to go shut down corners that take away an entire side of a field?
14: There may be one of those in there.
13: I'm sure I know what team he's on and what college he went to. Anyway,
17: number five.
15: Oh, boy.
14: Do you?
13: I don't want to say it. Your list.
14: Number five. This one was tough because there were so many players that I wanted to put on this list, but when I think of motor and when I think of a bounce-back season last year, who? Who do you think? Aiden Hutchinson, Detroit Lions, number five. So he had a great comeback season last year, coming off a really tough injury where he lost half of the 2024 season. He led the NFL with 100 pressures last year. He's the first player since 1982 to have 40 or more sacks and 5 or more interceptions in his first 4 NFL seasons. Aiden Hutchinson, I feel like a lot of people, because of the injury, forgot about how good he was. Yes. He reminded us last year.
15: No doubt about it. I have no issue with that. I think Aiden Hutchinson is an absolute dog. Love the way he plays the game.
13: He has to be. They have to be good immediately in Detroit this year. So, yeah, that's a good one.
15: Aiden Hutchinson feels like he's been around a long time. He's 25 years old.
14: He does feel like he's been in the league for a really long time.
15: 25 years old. That's crazy.
13: I mean, how great was his rookie thing at the Hard Knocks when he was singing Michael Jackson, right?
15: It's awesome.
13: Oh, it's great. Great. Anyway, go ahead.
14: Next one.
17: Number four.
14: Pat Surtain, Denver Broncos. He was a defensive player of the year in 2024. He missed 3 games due to a shoulder injury last year, still deflected 12 passes. He's only one of 7 cornerbacks to win defensive player of the year, and 4 are in the Hall of Fame. 12 interceptions over 5 seasons. People don't even throw his way because he locks that side of the field down. He's an absolute shutdown corner, Pat Surtain.
15: He's the best player on the best defense. Hard to argue with that.
13: This is going to be very interesting because most people believe he's the best cornerback and defensive back in the entire NFL. And he's at 4, which means there are 3 spots left and 1 guy on a championship team that went to a college that may be near and dear to someone's mindset and heart here. I'll be interested to see if he is ranked above this guy.
14: arguably the play of that Super Bowl as well.
13: Let's continue, because this is going to be very interesting.
14: There was
1: number three.
14: When it came to number one and number two, it was a coin flip for me. But this person I had to put at number three. Will Anderson, Houston Texans.
13: Oh.
14: He led the NFL in pass rush win rate last year, second in Defensive Player of the Year voting, 43 incompletions last season. That's six more than any other rusher. 30 sacks in 3 years. He's incredible. Will Anderson Jr. is an absolute monster. Number three.
13: I know you probably can't factor this in, but overwhelmingly, insanely high character guy, too.
14: Yep.
13: Like, there's just a part, like, he is the people that are utterly insane when they're in uniform, and you want babysitting your kids when they're out of uniform, are the kind of people you want on your defense. Go see Ndamukong Suh, who everyone says in real life is, like, the greatest guy. On the field is a madman. That's what you want, and it feels like that's what Will Anderson Jr. obviously is, and that D'Amico Ryan's Texans defense.
15: I'm surprised he's this low.
14: I know.
15: I'm surprised he's this low.
14: And I also took into account how strong that defensive unit was for the Houston Texans and how a lot of times they were in a position to win games despite what you were getting from the quarterback and from the offense. And obviously Will Anderson, the anchor of that.
15: There's a reason why he's getting paid $50 million a year now on an extension. He's, I'm surprised he's this low.
13: See, now this is juicy because in my head, I'm doing like the predictive markets here for your list, Smalls, top five defenders. There are three people I have in mind, and there's only two spots.
14: I know. That's why I was set up by Nuno.
1: Number two.
14: I don't care that his season was shortened by injury last year. Micah Parsons is number two on this list.
13: I knew you were going to have him, but...
14: When you think about difference makers, when you think about versatility, when you think about someone striking fear into the opposition, it's Micah Parsons. He finished second in pass rush win rate despite facing a double team 37.8% of the time. It doesn't matter what you throw at him, he's going to come at you. Micah Parsons, number two.
13: Okay, so then that's you saying, I want to be clear on this, you'd rather have, I'm guesstimating, Micah Parsons for nine games than you would, because I think I can figure out who number one is, but then Devin Witherspoon, for who I've been thinking that you were going to take the whole time from Illinois. You'd rather have Micah Parsons for eight games than Devin Witherspoon or Christian Gonzalez and New England cornerbacks for 17?
14: Think about how impactful Micah Parsons is. People think that Jordan Love could be the caliber of quarterback, which is the most important position in all of team sports. He could play at the MVP level. And we are still saying that the Packers might be at a deficit because Micah Parsons won't be there to start the season.
13: Right. And let me be clear on this. If Micah Parsons was 100% healthy, undoubtedly is one or two. I'm not questioning that, Smalls. What I'm saying is this is your top five defenders for this season. And I have to go based on his brother, Terrence Parsons, who put out there publicly on social media, I don't know what you guys are all talking about saying the pup list, like he may not be back till midseason.
15: Yeah.
13: Now maybe he's covering for his brother a little bit and like, you know, slip him back in after six games, but I'm going to take him at his word and say he may only play eight or nine regular season games this year. Mm-hmm. And this is not lifetime achievement. It's for this year and this year only. So I'm assuming eight or nine games played and you have him number two. That's a bold statement.
14: Number one. We all know who it is. It's Myles Garrett. Unfortunately, now with the Los Angeles Rams, because I love watching him play football, and now I got to cheer against the guy. He won the Defensive Player of the Year unanimously, 23 sacks. That's an NFL record, 23 sacks, mind you. 33 tackles for loss, which led the league as well. Second in quarterback hits, third in pass rush win rate. He's an absolute beast. Myles Garrett affects the game more than any other defensive player in the NFL. Completely dominant.
13: All right, so we have the top five.
15: Yeah.
13: We're going to get CT's objections and omissions coming up, as well as you guys out there at 888-SAY-ESPN, 888-729-3776. Top five defenders going into this season, correct? I want to make sure I phrase it right. It's not all time. It's top historically.
14: I viewed it as the top five defenders in the NFL.
13: For this season.
14: Yeah.
13: For this season.
15: Okay.
13: Myles Garrett, Micah Parsons, Will Anderson Jr., Pat Surtain II, and Aiden Hutchinson. There's your top five per Smalls. 888-SAY-ESPN. We will get your phone calls, objections, and omissions, as well as CC's coming up next. We're on Sportsmanlike, presented by Progressive Insurance.
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13: ESPN Radio Rank'em Series continues today. Michelle Smallman gives us her top five defenders heading into the 2026-2027 NFL season. Myles Garrett, LA Rams, number one. Micah Parsons, Green Bay Packers, number two. Will Anderson Jr., Houston Texans, number three. Pat Surtain the second, number four. Denver Broncos, Aiden Hutchinson, with the Detroit Lions, number five on that list, edge rusher. CC, before we get to the phone calls at 888-SAY-ESPN, 888-729-3776, with objections and omissions, your objections and omissions.
15: Okay, first of all, I love the list. I love the list.
14: What?
15: Love it. I think you got the right five guys in the list. The only objection that I would have or tweak is that I would flip-flop two and three. I would put Will Anderson second.
14: Fair.
15: Micah Parsons third. There are two guys, and I don't know that they belong on the top five list, but they should be honorable mentions. One is your guy, Devin Witherspoon.
14: That was very hard
15: for
14: me to leave him off the
15: list. He's awesome. The playoff run, I thought, distinguished him. It separated him from the pack in terms of, you know, young defenders that can take over a game. The other one, and this is not somebody that comes with a lot of fanfare, Zach Allen, defensive lineman for the Denver Broncos.
14: Oh, interesting.
15: I mean, listen, he led the league in quarterback hits by a country mile. He had 47 quarterback hits. Myles Garrett was second in the league with 39. just to give you an idea of his productivity. He led the league in batted passes at the line of scrimmage, and you're talking about him finishing second in quarterback pressures behind Myles Garrett. Zach Allen is an absolute dog, first-team All-Pro. He's somebody that people should know more about because of how he impacts the game.
14: Okay. Two things off of that, CeCe, and I love your commentary there. One, if Micah Parsons was healthy for the entirety of last season and healthy going into this season, and you knew who's going to play the full slate,

0: Would you be cool with him being number two?
1: Yes, but that's a hypothetical that we'll never be just able curious. To prove. So, yeah, I would probably have him number two. Going into last season, I thought he was the best defensive player in the year in the league. So, yeah, I would say so. I would probably have him number two if he was fully healthy and we saw the Green Bay Packers go on a playoff run.
0: I knew that leaving Devin Witherspoon off the list, painful for me, also would cause some conversation. I thought you may have wanted Jalen Carter to be in the mix as well.
1: Jalen Carter had a good season, but I don't think it rivals the seasons that these players have put together, nor what Zach Allen or Devin Witherspoon did last year. I'm just saying, Devin Witherspoon in the Super Bowl, he was absolutely awesome. But yeah, a couple of sacks on the quarterback. Like, that was absolutely phenomenal what he was able to do. So, yeah, I mean, I love the list. I love the list. I think you got the right five names on the list.
0: All right. Evan, your thoughts on the list?
2: Christian Gonzalez, to me, New England Patriots cornerback, would have been somebody that I would have considered. I don't know that I would have had Aiden Hutchinson on the list, and I probably would have done, for me, I probably would have done the Micah would have been on the list, but because of the injuries, I won't put him on the list kind of thing. Because I don't know how many games he's going to play.
0: I just still have so much respect for him as a player that that's why he's not only on the list, but
1: We should. He's that good.
2: Well, yeah. I mean, he could be one if you wanted him to be, if he was 100% healthy, but obviously he's not. I guess other questions I would have, are there, so up the middle guys are not on the list. Everybody here, correct me if I'm wrong, is on the outside. There's no one that was up the middle. Mm-hmm. There's no defensive tackles. There's no inside linebackers, and there's no safeties. CeCe, are there? You mentioned Zach Allen, who could play a little bit inside.
1: Yeah,
2: obviously,
1: he does a little bit of that too.
2: But is there anybody? If I said to you, top defenders, but you can't take edge players.
1: Oh, top defenders without edge players. That's Jeffrey tough. Simmons,
2: Tennessee Titans.
1: Yeah, defensive tackle. He's an absolute dog. I mean,
2: Milt Williams.
1: Milt Williams is a hell of a player. He's worth the contract that he got doled out.
2: I guess Jalen Carter would have been on that list, obviously.
1: Yeah.
2: Dexter Lawrence.
1: A little bit of regression last year.
2: You don't love the 99s
1: year.
2: From the Giants and move on to other
1: no,
2: places?
1: No, funny guy. A little bit of regression. Kobe Turner for the LA Rams. Yeah, exactly. I mean,
2: that's it. No, but the reason
1: Quinnen Williams for the Dallas Cowboys. If we're projecting out, though, I mean, Aaron Donald coming back for the Rams?
0: Okay. Nuno and I had a healthy discussion about including him. He's okay. Not officially back in the NFL, back with the Rams. Can I give you a stat on Aaron Donald that
1: go
0: just illustrates how disgusting he is? Mm. And I mean that complimentary. He was double teamed more than any other player from 2017 to 2023. That's a huge sample size. 2017 to 2023 still had the third most sacks over that span.
2: Yeah, so if you have him on the team and you project a double team for him and you project a double team for Myles Garrett, then Kobe Turner is on the list. Because he will have nobody blocking him at that point. There's nobody left actually to block him. The only reason I ask that question, it is very
1: Philly's got a couple of guys too, though.
2: Yeah, it's Jordan Davis.
1: Quinyon Mitchell and Cooper DeJean.
0: Cooper DeJean, I consider.
1: Both of those guys, first team All-Pro, like, they're phenomenal. Like, they're awesome.
2: The only reason I ask that question is because the way the NFL is built today, I think the winning teams win inside out, but the focus is outside in. And that's just it's interesting to kind of hear this with all of the edge people that we're discussing. All right. Objections, omissions, 888-SAY-ESPN is your telephone number to join the show. Four Smalls, top five defenders. Jim in Ohio listening on the ESPN app, top five defenders, Jim.
3: Okay. I was going to go with Devin Witherspoon. He took it from me. I'm a Seahawks fan. Michelle, I want to tell you I love you because my oldest daughter watches with me in the morning strictly aww. Because of you. But I do want to say, I'm calling shenanigans. Mm.
0: Jim, what? You better, this is a complete salt, Jim. What's happening?
3: It's because the argument you're using for Micah Parsons is the argument you're using against Patrick Mahomes on your quarterback's list.
2: Oh, wow.
0: Actually, Jim, it's so not because, Jim, let me jump in here. When Micah Parsons was healthy, he was one of the best players in the NFL. When Patrick Mahomes was healthy last season, his production slipped. He and the Kansas City Chiefs were not good when he was healthy last year, which is why there's a difference in the approach here for Micah and for Mahomes. Hopefully that clarifies. And also tell your daughter I said hello.
3: I will, absolutely will. Good job, guys.
0: Thank you, Jim.
2: Your QB list. you had, did you have Lamar ahead of Patrick Mahomes?
0: I don't remember.
2: Yeah, his numbers were worse than Mahomes last year, just to be clear on that. And his team was not a playoff team also. Just so if we're going to continue to use the, as Jim said, the double standard.
0: Let's focus on the defensive players.
2: I'm just reacting to what Jim had to say. Phil in Philly, watching on ESPN2.
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0: Well, that seems strong.
1: That's crazy.
0: First of all, he was banged up last year. That's crazy work. And we just discovered she didn't take any inside players. She only took the edge rushers or the cornerbacks.
1: Michael Parsons led the league in pressures, and he missed the final month of the season.
2: Thank you, CC.
0: Well, you say positional value. That's an interesting thing. I think in general, I agree with that. If you play a 3-4 and you have a nose tackle, I think that person is more valuable than almost anyone else. And you've seen in some cases those inside guys get paid.
1: What's the most important position in football?
0: Quarterback.
1: Who hits that guy?
2: Yeah.
0: I understand.
1: Period. That's the end of it. Like, that's why they get paid what they get paid.
0: I'm not saying they shouldn't. I'm saying there's other guys to consider.
2: And I've got the best crop of those guys on this list.
0: I don't know, you're arguing against defensive tackles.
1: No, I'm not. No. Defensive tackles hit quarterbacks too.
0: I understand.
1: Zach Allen hits the quarterback a lot.
0: Understand.
1: And he plays inside a lot. So no, I'm not saying that the big guys don't matter. Like, the big guys do matter. I'm just saying that when we start
0: putting
1: these lists together. Well, I mean, listen, these dudes, the way they impact the game, because they can hunt the quarterback and they really don't need anybody else to help them do their jobs. I think that's why we vault them to the top of these lists when it comes to the impact defenders. So I think Smalls has got the right list.
2: Yes. Finally.
1: I don't think, and here's the other thing, I think it's inarguable that Aiden Hutchinson belongs on this list.
2: He's so good.
1: He had 63 pressures last year. 63 pressures? 14 and a half sacks? What are we talking about? The four forced fumbles? What are we even talking about?
2: He had a huge bounce back season last year.
1: Yeah, like if the name of the game is to get the quarterback on the ground and, oh, by the way, create a turnover in the process, Aiden Hutchinson did that last year. It's crazy.
0: Coming up, hot mess. 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
8: 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The worst.
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12: 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Along with Michelle Smallman, Chris Canty, Evan Cohen with you. What is the hot mess list? It is the list of people, teams, organizations that go into a week looking okay and come out of the week looking like an absolute mess. I would say that we have as eclectic of a list today as we've had in a long time. Not trying to overpromise and underdeliver. I think the variety of the list is fascinating.
7: Okay.
12: Number five. The day after the ECHC is a hot mess.
7: Oh.
12: And let me tell you why. That is what? The Evan Cohen Hibachi cookout.
7: So it's not a person or a team.
12: No.
7: It's a day.
12: The way in which you feel the day after.
7: Oh, that
12: Hibachi
7: is fair.
12: Is unbelievably filling. And I think that we all enjoyed Friday night, our big team get-together.
8: We did.
12: But Saturday hurts a little bit, and
8: yeah,
12: it was
8: does.
12: Raining in the Northeast. I had to drive to New Hampshire on Saturday. Smalls was stuffed before the meal was even over. CeCe was stuffed, ready to go home, and then the ice cream truck showed up. That hits you the next day in terms of being lethargic.
7: Plus, those strawberry and margaritas catch up with it, too.
8: Yeah, they do.
12: So the day after the ECHC, I think, is a tough, tough day, and some may consider it a hot mess. I don't even know that you can eat the next day, really.
7: I didn't.
12: I had a lobster roll the next time. Anyway, yeah. So, day after ECHC, number five on the list for all of the videos, by the way, go to @UnsportsESPN on Twitter, @UnsportsLike on Instagram.
8: Definitely pulled a Ryan Fox, you know, after the Open Championship, drinking red wine out of the Clara jug. He said he was going to be hungover the next day. Definitely had a little bit of that.
12: Oh, you were feeling it?
8: I was feeling it just a little bit.
12: Did you change your schedule in your life? Did you sleep in a little bit?
8: How am I going to change the schedule? My schedule orbits around a six-month-old.
12: No, I'm aware.
8: I don't need an alarm clock.
7: The schedule is the schedule.
8: I've got him crying.
12: Fair.
8: Got to change Pampers.
12: Fair. Number four.
2: Number four.
12: Yeah, sorry, CeCe. Cam Scatterbill.
7: Oh.
12: Now, I was thinking, do I give it to the Giants? And I'm like, it's not fair to them to give it to the Giants. And John Harbaugh did a good job. He went on with Bob Papa and Carl Banks in their podcast, the Believe in Blue, I think it's called, or Believe in Giants podcast. And he said, he made a joke out of it. Like, oh, you got to stick the landing, which I thought was a perfect distraction from what's actually going on. Cam Scatterbill, Giants running back, who's been in the NFL for about 5 minutes, who seems to be their quarterback, Jackson Dart's best friend on the team. Coming off of an injury, does a flip at Fanatics Fest, doesn't land it, and he's just acting in a way that you can envision Cam Scatterbill not being on the Giants, if we're going to be real about this.
8: Is this a Ricky Davis situation? Like, we got to get him away from LeBron?
12: Somebody listened to the Hoop Collective this week.
8: I'm just asking the question.
12: He knew he wasn't going to slip that by me. Let me not state what that is. And that's exactly what I was thinking, by the way. Not the Ricky Davis, but the concept, which we'll get to in a second. So Wendy told the story on this week's Hoop Collective, where he said the late, great Paul Silas, who was running the Cavs at the time, had a moment where he realized Ricky Davis on the Cleveland Cavaliers during LeBron's first stint early on. It's like, I can't have him around him. He wasn't saying anything bad about Ricky Davis. He wasn't saying he was a bad person or bad player or anything like that. It's just that level of personality at this point in that man's life, I don't want around the impressionable as LeBron could be, 18 or 19-year-old. And they literally tried everything in their power to get rid of him, and they ultimately did, and he went to the Boston Celtics by way of a trade. That is exactly how I feel about this. I didn't know if I should say that way, and I didn't know if it was going to come off the wrong way, but I'm glad you led me into that. I don't think they can have Cam Scadaboo around Jackson Dart. I think it's pretty clear that Cam Scadaboo is living whatever life he's allowed to live, and he's not committing crimes or anything like that. But I don't think that's a good influence on Jackson Dart.
7: Well, then is that a reflection on Jackson Dart? Because you would never have said that about Tom Brady and Gronk.
12: What did Gronk do that was wrong?
7: What is Cam Scadaboo doing that's wrong?
12: He's putting his body at risk.
8: After they told him not to do backflips.
7: So I agree with you, but the perception was Gronk was out partying and things of that nature. And we never said that about Tom Brady. So if...
8: Yeah, but Tom Brady was a made man by the time Rob Gronkowski came on the roster.
12: Yeah, he already won three Super
7: Bowls. That's a good point,
8: Jeff. Yeah, it's not the same
12: Jackson
8: thing.
12: Dart, I mean, has done nothing in his NFL career relative to... accomplishment.
7: I don't know. You're the one that always talks about a quarterback making the other guys around him better. And I would think that if Jackson Dart really is supposed to be that guy, be the franchise quarterback, you would want him to influence Cam Scadaboo. You would want him to be put in that position, and you wouldn't be worried about him being influenced by anyone else.
12: Okay, fair. Well, how about this? Normally people say three strikes and you're out. If I'm John Harbaugh, Cam Scadaboo has one strike and he's out. I can't have this over and over and over again if I'm trying to set a team and set a culture. He said about Dexter Lawrence, who's about a billion times better than Cam Scadaboo, if he doesn't want to be here, he's not going to be here. That's about Dexter Lawrence.
7: Yeah.
12: A fourth round running back who, I mean, it's the most replaceable position in the sport.
8: That also had a significant injury in his rookie year.
12: And had to
8: come
12: out.
8: We had the WrestleMania situation. We had
12: the concussion we had to apologize for.
8: The concussion comments. Yeah. We had the backflips at the softball game, and now at Fanatics Fest.
12: It's too much. It's too much. Go do it for someone else. No one's saying not
8: this
12: to do it.
8: This dude is doing the most. He's doing the most.
12: You don't feel this way?
7: I do. I just wouldn't be worried about him influencing my quarterback if I think my quarterback's the right guy.
12: Okay, so then how about this? I don't want my quarterback having to answer questions about his running back flipping at Fanatics Fest off of an injury and not completing the flip. How about that? All right. Number three.
2: Number three.
12: Now, this one you're going to have to think about, but when I explain it, you're going to go, wow, that's interesting. The 2024 NBA draft. Hot mess.
8: Oh,
12: why
8: boy.
12: Do I say that? Does anyone realize the number one overall pick in a draft, forget the sport, in a draft from 2024 was salary dumped in 2026? No, again, let me say this clearly. The 2024 NBA draft, that's 2 years ago, a player, Zachary Risacher, was salary dumped from Atlanta in a three-way deal to Dallas. Now, I happen to like the flyer that Dallas is taking, timeline-wise, a Cooper Flag. Okay, not for now. CeCe, that's 2 years after. And then you're like, wow, he must really stand out because so many other guys. Alex Saar, Reed Shepard, Steph Castle's awesome. Ron Holland, who doesn't even play for Detroit. I don't know how to... Saloom, who plays for Charlotte, that nobody knows who's on the who he is. Mm-hmm. Donovan Klingon. Rob Dillingham's already been traded, the eighth pick. Zach Edey, okay. Cody Williams, when we talk about CeCe's Utah Jazz, he never comes up. This draft is a disaster. They have a bunch of guys that are going to be contributors. But then, again, the number one overall pick of a draft in sports was salary dumped this week and no one noticed.
8: Crazy.
12: Think about that.
8: And the crazy part about it is Atlanta is trading for a guy in Lu Dort. from a talent standpoint.
12: Also was a salary dump.
8: Also was a salary dump, but is a lesser player than what they could have had with Stephon Castle had they drafted him.
12: 100%. Now, think about it this way. Let's do the compare and contrast. Let's say, okay, could we see the 2024 number one overall pick in the NFL be salary dumped? That was Caleb Williams.
7: Wow.
12: Think about if already the Bears were to announce we're not picking up his fifth-year option. Think about how recent this is. Yeah. 2 years. We've seen enough. Goodbye. See you later. So that's number three, hot mess rankings. Number two.
2: Number two.
12: And this is about us, not him. LeBron watch. We're 22 days in. Every day we stumble on reasons as to why we think he has not made a decision. Today we stumbled on the finances of it. We have talked about the idea of his son and development there. We've talked about his 12-year-old daughter as a reason that it hasn't happened. We sat here with Lil Wayne yesterday, go back on the podcast, and Lil Wayne gave us great information that Chris Paul lived in LA while playing for the Warriors, and we went through how long it took on a private jet to get there. That's where we're at right now with LeBron watch. Us, the three of us, are kind of the mess here with LeBron watch because we want to talk about it every day and give updates to it. There's no update to give. Now it's the Heat sent out a link to a YouTube stream that was the wrong link for a LeBron press conference because we don't even know if that's happening.
7: We're all losing it.
12: Right. There you go, number two. And number one.
2: Number one.
12: Sorry, our great television producer, Javonte Lawrence. CeCe, I'm putting the ball in the tee for you on this one.
8: Mm.
12: Michigan Athletics. Ward Manuel, who an investigation revealed enough for them to get rid of him in 6 months. So in the meantime, the guy that had all this stuff happening underneath him is going to help fix everything. He's got to clean up the mistakes made by Ward Manuel. You know who he is? He's Ward Manuel. So Michigan Athletics, number one. CeCe, your reaction to that before we recap the list.
8: Yeah, I think it's absolutely ridiculous that we're going to part company from the guy based on an investigation because of a lack of accountability and leadership, but we want him to be around to help us find the next athletic director and implement the changes that we'd like to see in our athletic department. Man, if that ain't the tail wagging the dog, I don't know what is.
12: That may be the definition of hot mess. Like when people say, what's that hot mess? It's an AD that you have to fire 6 months from now, leading the search for an AD that's going to replace him 6 months from now.
8: And implementing wholesale changes in the athletic department.
12: That he created what needs to be changed.
8: Exactly.
7: That makes my brain hurt.
12: Yeah.
7: Trying to rationalize that.
12: That's why they're number one. Hot mess ranking. So I said it was an eclectic list of randomness today. Michigan Athletics, LeBron watch, the 24 NBA draft, Cam Scataboo, and the day after, the ECHC. 888-SAY-ESPN, 888-729-3776 is your telephone number to jump in. Biggest hot mess of the week. Who you got? Objections, omissions. We will get to that after Smalls has this from The Wellness Company.
7: It's summertime, Ev. And what are you doing this summer without a medical emergency kit? 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
12: 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Hot Mess rankings are out this week. Hot Mess reads as follows. Number one, Michigan Athletics, with everything going on with the AD Ward Manual. Number two, LeBron Watch. Number three, 2024 NBA Draft. Why? Because the number one overall pick 2 years ago was salary dumped from Atlanta to Dallas this week in a three-way deal. Oklahoma City, Lou Dort going to Bonu, Atlanta. But Zachary Risichet. I don't even know that people know who that is, if I'm going to be honest. And he was already salary dumped. Cam Scadaboo with all of his actions, Fanatics Fest, etc. And the day after the ECHC, where you're unbelievably full. In some people's cases, you drink an entire bottle of wine that you brought for the party.
21: Okay, I will have the bottle of wine for
12: I'm
21: tomorrow.
12: I'm not asking for
21: no,
12: it.
21: No, I will have it tomorrow.
12: I got to tell you.
21: I will have the bottle of wine here.
12: I'm going to get calls in. Biggest hot mess. 888-SAY-ESPN. My mother-in-law, per my wife, thought that was the funniest thing she's ever heard in her life. You telling the story about the bottle of wine that, like, she called my wife dying of laughter about the bottle of wine that Cece brought to my house, drank the whole thing, and Cam
21: Sumpton
22: allegedly.
21: The whole thing.
22: Allegedly, Your
23: we
22: Honor.
23: We have yet to find someone who had more of the wine.
21: Yeah, I did that, not drink the whole thing. Did
12: more. Any of. Any of.
21: I know I couldn't have drunk the whole thing. I can't drink that much. That's impossible.
23: But you did take a roadie, so it's not like you had it all on the table.
21: I don't know. I don't know that that happened.
12: Do you have one of those ECHC cups in your house?
21: Pat didn't see it. I don't know that that happened.
22: Objection.
12: I wasn't there.
22: Objection, hearsay.
21: Exactly. He didn't see it.
22: Hearsay.
7: I was in the car and I saw
22: it. It was eyesight.
23: Oh, Michelle.
21: Thank you, Smalls.
23: Stop betraying the truth.
21: Thank you. But anyway.
7: I was on the aux. I wasn't focusing.
21: I will have the bottle of wine for you tomorrow.
0: To.
21: No, I will.
0: We do have people coming over tomorrow.
21: I will.
0: Yeah,
21: I have people coming over.
7: You want it.
21: I'm going to have the bottle of wine for you.
0: Any objections or omissions before I
21: do. I do. The New York Mets belong on this list in perpetuity.
7: I don't care
21: that they beat the Brewers last night. They have the fourth worst record in the majors. And when you consider payroll and tax bill, they're spending $500 million.
7: 43-59.
0: What did we call that?
7: 16 games.
21: Can you imagine what Stephen Cohen feels like right now, knowing that he's paying $495 million for this team?
0: Feels like somebody stole his wine is what he probably feels
21: They're basically
0: like.
21: At 60 losses. And we're not even, we've got a week to go in July.
0: Terrible. What did we call the power rankings when you would do it every week? But we would leave Kansas City to the side.
23: Challengers.
7: The challengers to the Chiefs.
0: So should, at this point, should Hot Mess be challengers to the Mets?
21: I don't know, man. Michigan is giving the Mets a run.
7: Why don't we just call the list the Hot Mets instead of the Hot Mess?
0: Oh, yeah, that's good. No, but I think CC is more into the Michigan story as a Hot Mess than the Mets story. I think CC gets giddy talking about the confusion around the stupidity of the Michigan story here.
21: The absurdity of it all,
0: though. It's ridiculous. Patrick in Albany, Hot Mess for this week, listening on 104.5 in Albany. Patrick.
1: Hey, good morning, guys. Right now, the Detroit Red Wings are the dumpster fire of the NHL, doing their best impression of the Cleveland Browns. They should absolutely be on this list.
0: Yeah, they fired Yzerman, right? Who's a legend for them.
7: Stevie Y can't do that.
1: Well, he stepped down and was essentially forced to step down after the debacle of your captain, Dylan Larkin, requesting a trade, which is insane in the NHL. The other GMs are laughing when they hang up the phone when they hear the offers that he's making to try and trade him. And it's just a mess. It's just, optically, they are a disaster right now. So
0: yeah, that's a good one. You know, I thought about something.
7: Good one, Patrick.
0: When that happened, I thought about Don Mattingly. Seriously. And I thought about how great it is that Don Mattingly is managing the Phillies and how he managed the Dodgers and the Marlins previously.
7: Mm-hmm.
0: I'm not sure that the all-time great with an organization should go back to the organization that they were an all-time great with to be in a fireable position.
7: I think about that a lot.
0: With Pujols to the Cardinals.
7: Yep.
0: Like, Pujols makes more sense.
7: And I love Ollie. I don't want Ollie going anywhere. I'm just saying, in general, Albert Pujols will be a manager in Major League Baseball. And there had been a lot of discussion. Would he do it with the Cardinals? And even though I think he'll be an excellent manager, to your point, Albert is just untouchable in the pantheon of Cardinals greatness. But when you put him in that position.
0: A fireable one.
7: Not only a fireable position, but a heavily critiqued position, especially when it comes to Cardinals fans. They are going to nitpick every pitching change, every lineup decision. And it just feels icky to do that with someone that you revere so much.
0: And the other thing, it's different if they say, hey, he's going to be an owner of the team.
21: Yeah.
0: That's a non-fireable position.
7: Totally.
0: But I'm sure at one point, because the time we grew up in New York, you and I, CC, Don Mattingly was everyone's favorite player.
21: No doubt.
0: Everyone's favorite player. That was a Yankees fan. Did you want him to be manager of the Yankees?
21: No.
0: For this reason?
21: Yeah.
0: Yeah. And I think that's a healthy one. You had an objection, omission? Sorry.
7: Well, how we say that the Mets are on the list in perpetuity, I would also like to bring to the table that we put the Arizona Cardinals on the list in perpetuity.
0: Did you see about
7: their executive? Their director of college scouting has been suspended indefinitely because he violated the league's gambling policy.
0: Yeah.
7: They're not favored to win any games. We don't know what's happening with their quarterback. And people in high positions are getting busted for gambling.
21: Is it really gambling if I'm betting against my team to win? I feel like that's just obvious.
0: Wait, there's another thing. Literally, go to ESPN.com.
7: We know we're going to lose.
21: We know we're going to lose.
7: Are we keeping a buck?
21: We keep it a buck.
0: Smalls, go to ESPN.com. Go to the headlines on the right side. Okay? Source, Cardinals offensive lineman Adams to be at training camp amid charges. Josh Weinfuss writes, Arizona Cardinals offensive lineman Isaiah Adams is facing four charges related to guns and gangs investigation in his home country of Canada, according to authorities. But a source told ESPN that Adams will still report to training camp Wednesday.
21: Man, the Arizona Cardinals making a lot of headlines, ain't they?
0: Man, oh man. Yeah, they probably should have been in the hot mess.
7: But think about how much of a hot mess they are that we're not even acknowledging these dysfunctional headlines because we're like, oh, it's the Cardinals.
21: Damn, poor Jeremiah Love.
7: Don't even. My St. Louis guy, he's going to waste away there.
23: Have we ever done a free campaign before a player even plays a game there?
7: That's a great question because I was going to ask, how quickly do we do the free Jeremiah Love campaign? Should we start it right now?
0: Now? Already?
23: I mean, Archie did it for Eli before he was even drafted.
0: Well, that's true.
21: You know what? With all of this mess going on, It's exactly why the Cardinals drafted Jeremiah Love.
0: Well, yeah, he's a straight line of consistency.
21: Well, not only that, he's also a running back. It's a reason why people can get excited because he touches the ball. Like, let's focus on that and not focus on all of this mess that's going on over here.
0: Well, you know, there could be a, I'm not 100% sure about this, but there was a discussion about a topic today on First Take. No big deal, I'll be on it. Impact rookie, and I took a Notre Dame running back as my top rookie. Just not that one.
21: Yeah, yeah.
0: I took Jadarian Price. They lose Kenneth Walker to the Chiefs.
7: I like that
0: running back spot available. I know
21: Chardonnay's
0: there.
21: They run the ball.
0: Yeah, and they're a run first team. And this young man was in studio with us, class act, just like his teammate Jeremiah Love, consistent, last pick of the first round. He's in a great spot, much better spot than Jeremiah Love. Jeremiah Love may be a better player. Jadarian Price has a
21: probably
0: better
21: gonna
0: chance.
21: Have the better career.
0: That's what I was going to say. Yeah.
7: Free Jeremiah Love.
21: Get the t-shirts ready.
7: What's the date? The 22nd of July. Free Jeremiah Love. The campaign has started.
0: DJ in Houston listening on Sirius XM 80. Go, DJ.
7: Oh, Evan.
0: No, Lil Wayne was on yesterday. I can do it.
7: Jar.
3: Literally and figuratively. Good morning, everyone.
0: Morning.
3: Evan, I'm very disappointed. Okay. Nowhere on your hot mess, the definition that you give every week, why is Argentina's national football team not on the hot mess list after their antics on and off the pitch, the way they behave after the game, during the ceremony, turning their back?
0: That's a good one. Yeah.
7: Good job, DJ. Very good.
21: I think we're missing an obvious one, too.
7: What?
21: College football.
0: Okay, the NCAA was on my list. With the SEC trying to break away, I put them on the list, and I thought that was too evergreen and not specific to this week. That was my issue with that.
21: But it feels a little more real now with SEC Media Day, doesn't it?
0: Yeah. Yes, it does. I think SEC Media Day, putting that into light, no question. Also to the Argentina aspect of it, you know, not taking any shots on goal, obviously. And then their actions afterwards with the fracas, whatever you want to call it, with Spain. And now FIFA's looking into it, et cetera. Yeah, they very well could have been on that list for sure. Jamil in Virginia listening on 94.1 in Virginia. Hot mess of the week. Jamil.
4: Hey, how you guys doing? Hey, listen, the Cleveland Browns need to be on this list because they got my boy Shedeur Sanders crying and doing multiple interviews. Just give my boy the starting job, man, so we can win these 9 games this year, man. That's all I have to say about it.
0: How many games?
21: Nine?
0: Nine games?
4: Maybe 11, give or take.
0: Oh, maybe 11.
21: Double digit
7: wins for the Browns.
21: Man, if they have double digit wins, they're
7: going to
21: build a statue of Shedeur.
7: No doubt. And all the coaches that were just hired.
21: 11 games? That's what I'm saying. I absolutely think Shedeur Sanders should be the starting quarterback. Feels like we have this conversation ever since Shedeur came into the league, but I digress. I think he should be the starting quarterback because Deshaun Watson is not your future, and Shedeur could be for that reason alone. But I know a lot of people focus on the money and what you paid Deshaun Watson. To me, that is a sunk cost. It is what it is. There's no future for Deshaun Watson in Cleveland beyond this current contract. There just isn't.
0: I'll just add, if the Cleveland Browns win double-digit games this year, I would make the suggestion that Todd Monken, their head coach, should retire after the season and never coach another game in his life, because you can never do better than that. There's an argument he should go to the Hall of Fame. If they win double-digit games, just drive to Canton.
21: I got Lamar Jackson and
0: MVP. Yourself.
21: I got Lamar Jackson and MVP.
0: Duck yourself.
21: And then I got Cleveland in double-digit wins.
0: Literally, walk off, become one of their analysts on the TV and radio broadcast, and never coach again. There's no better coaching job in the history of the world than that.
21: So to get into one of those unfireable positions.
0: Correct. What Tommy DeVito should have done with the Giants. I played 3 games. Everybody loves the chicken cutlets. I'm done. Jason McCourty joins us next. We're on Sportsmanlike, presented by Progressive Insurance.
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28: 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As veterans, we've dealt with noise. 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Seems like everyone's talking all at once and over each other because they just want to be heard. They're taking selfies and oversharing. But we know that it's not about hearing. It's about listening. Listening to what's actually happening with our fellow veterans. Understanding each other because we share the same experiences, the same vocabulary, following the same paths that others have walked. 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
0: ESPN2. 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Jason McCourty is here, Super Bowl champion, ESPN NFL analyst. Jason, Michelle Smallman today gave her top five defenders in the NFL. I'd love for you. Yeah, it's ESPN Radio Rank'em series, so we do it every day. Every show here on ESPN Radio has a different, or the same topic that we rank all throughout the day, and you hear different hosts on different shows give their version of it. Smalls, why don't you give Jason your top five and get a former defender to react to
1: it? There better be some DBs on this list, I know that.
2: It would be my pleasure to give the list, Evan. Number five, Aiden Hutchinson.
1: Okay.
2: Number four, Pat Surtain.
1: There we
2: Number three, Will Anderson Jr. Number two, Micah Parsons. Number one, Miles Garrett.
1: Oh, I like that.
0: Objections, omissions.
1: No, omissions are tough because if you're saying someone belongs in there, then that means you have to take somebody out of there. I feel like there has to be a dominant defensive tackle in there. That's my missing piece. Maybe a Jeffrey Simmons could have been there at number five instead of an Aiden Hutchinson. That would be my only. Quip is I got to get a defensive tackle in there, a dominant guy up front. But the fact that you have Pat Surtain in there, you got a ton of credit. If that thing would have been all pass rushers, Smalls, I would have threw something at you. We had to get a DB in there, so I respect it.
2: I almost wanted to move him up higher on the list. He's so good.
3: Can I ask you a question?
2: And that defense is so good.
1: No doubt about it.
3: Nobody knows DBs at this network like you do. How close is Devon Witherspoon to getting into that group?
1: Oh.
2: He's the hardest one for me to leave off the list.
1: He's such a different type of player. Witherspoon is so good because he impacts the game on the outside where he'll line up as a corner, but then when he slides inside, his ability to blitz, his ability to get after the quarterback.
3: He dominated the Super Bowl with that. Exactly.
1: No doubt about it. From that standpoint, he's extremely close. I just feel like when we perceive DBs, we'll look at a Pat Surtain or Derek Stingley who stay on the outside all the time, who are matched up following around the number one receiver, and we will give that more credit than a guy like a Devon Witherspoon that'll move around the field, because we'll look at it and say, all right, on a third down and five, you're matched up against name whatever receiver, Jamar Chase, Justin Jefferson, and you're being tasked with shutting that guy down, so it hits a little bit different. But to me, a Witherspoon type of player...
3: Where you can play him at nickel, you can play him at outside.
1: Man, like, obviously what McDonald did with him is unbelievable.
3: Yeah. So, all right. So we had some comments from Nick Sirianni, and without getting into too much of what he said, essentially not focusing on the criticism about him as a head coach because that distracts him from being able to do his job. We went back to some sound that I had last year where I said that Nick Sirianni was not a top 10 coach.
1: Mm-hmm.
3: We landed on Nick Sirianni being the 10th best coach in the National Football League. Up or down, without giving out the names, up or down, where do you think Nick Sirianni is when it comes to where we've gotten ranked as a coach in the National Football League?
1: So the tough thing when you talk about Nick Sirianni, are we ranking him based purely on our feelings towards him as a head coach, or are we ranking him based off of the facts and the stats of what he's put up as a head coach?
3: Just doing the job. Whatever that means to you, doing the job of being a head coach in the National Football
1: League. Blind ranking, not going, I would say he has to move up and be higher on that list than just number 10. He has to get around 5, 6, 7, somewhere in there. Just from a standpoint of when you look at what he's been able to accomplish as a head coach, historically, his name is next to guys like Bill Belichick, Don Shula, John Madden.
3: So the context of it doesn't matter either, though.
1: I mean, he has a good team. Are we going to say like he's not a top 10 coach just because he's been blessed with a GM that has brought talent in? Like, someone still has to coach the team. So it's almost like, all right, where do we draw the line of saying, all right, the team won in spite of, he's been to two Super Bowls. He's won one of them. Multiple 14-win seasons, made the playoffs first 4 years. So it's like when you start to look at what he's accomplished, like that to me, like I get the feelings towards him because sometimes it seems like he brings some of the chaos onto himself and then he has to settle it all down. But I mean, hell, he's been highly successful as a head coach for the Eagles.
2: Who do you think is more underrated or perhaps disrespected, Jalen Hurts or Nick Sirianni?
1: Well, I'm always going to say the player, Jalen Hurts, because they're the guys that are out there doing it. So you think about the way we talk about Jalen Hurts. Not only was he a Super Bowl MVP, the year they lost the Super Bowl, he was the runner-up to the MVP to Patrick Mahomes. Like, he has done some incredible things.
3: The only reason he didn't win is because he got hurt at the end of the season.
1: Yep. He's done some amazing things in our league, and he continues to, like Nick Sirianni, just win games. But all we talk about with Jalen Hurts is what he can't do. Like, the offense can't have motion because he can't handle it. They don't go under center because he can't do it. They can't throw the ball in the middle of the field because he can't do it. So I think from that standpoint, standpoint, someone that has had that much success to focus so much on what he can't do would be like, as we watch Brady, like, well, he can't run fast, like, but the guy is throwing the ball all over the field and winning games time after time.
0: Mm-hmm. Drives me absolutely crazy. I totally agree with you. What is the, we're talking with Jason McCourty, ESPN NFL analyst. Like, what's the point of the exercise? You guys spent your entire lives preparing to play in that league, not just to have the shine on you guys, but to win football games. And this combination of Sirianni and Hurts, all they have done is win football games. And in their disastrous season, so to speak, that people want to say last year, this awful season that they had, 11 wins. Still, 11 wins, right? They win the division. Jordan Love and Matt LaFleur have never done together.
2: And they won that division back-to-back, which hasn't happened in a long time. Yep.
0: I just don't understand the hate. I have picked Jalen Hurts for MVP this year. And because I believe MVP is based on three things: individual performance, team performance, and narrative. I believe that Jalen Hurts can absolutely have a good season. Play under center, please. I believe the Eagles can win the division. And I believe the narrative is there of what is he going to do without A.J. Brown.
1: You know, the crazy thing is when you look at both of these figures within this organization, if you don't think Jalen Hurts is as good as what he's advertised to be, if you don't think Nick Sirianni, well, one of them needs to get more credit for the success. So if Jalen Hurts has been able to be an MVP runner-up, a Super Bowl MVP, get to two of them, and his head coach is a clown and he's not really that good, well, then more credit should be given to Jalen Hurts. And if the quarterback's not that good, then more credit should be given to Nick Sirianni to be able to have this success with a quarterback that is not a franchise or unbelievable quarterback.
0: I am wondering something, though, very quickly. I look at everything through the pathetic version of me thinking I'm a Patriot, right? Like the Belichick version of, like, it's just about winning. You actually won a Super Bowl.
1: I didn't expect you to say that you look through it through the prism of you are a Patriot. Wow.
0: I said the ridiculous, pathetic version.
1: Yeah, but you still said it. But go ahead.
0: Anyway, the point is, do you think we are off in our viewpoint because we look at it through the Brady Belichick prism of what happens at the end, and where other people may say, well, what happens during the process here?
1: I don't know, because even like Kansas City, they didn't even make the playoffs a year ago. No one is talking about Andy Reid or Patrick Mahomes, but that they only won six games last year, the way that they talked about Philly, who won 11 games and lost in the playoffs. So I don't know if I can just say it's because of that and what New England has accomplished, because we hold Kansas City to that every single year. When they win a championship, we throw it right back at to, all right, is this going to be the second iteration at some point from Mahomes, similar to what Brady did? We talk about Andy Reid in that same boat. So I think it's more just because of the way things unfold in Philly, why we talk about it, whether it's Big Dom on the sideline or whatever the case it is. It just feels different in Philadelphia. Even Kevin Petullo last year, house getting vandalized when they don't win games. Yeah. The media, everything that surrounds Philadelphia, it just feels different, and it puts more eyeballs and more attention on their situation.
3: J-Mac, we're going to stay in the NFC East. Been an eventful offseason for the Giants. They hired John Harbaugh, and it seems like there's a fire for him to put out every other week with Cam Scattaboo insisting on doing backflips at every turn, Jackson Dart at political rallies. It brought us to the question on this show, and we've been kicking it around a little bit off air. I want to bring it in front of the cameras. Who lasts longer with the New York Giants, John Harbaugh or Jackson Dart?
1: Wow. I would say Jackson Dart, off the standpoint of you hope that this combination works, and he's a lot younger than a John Harbaugh from that standpoint, and maybe how long they want to do it.
3: So let me ask you this question. I appreciate that. So if John Harbaugh is in fact gone, you believe that Jackson Dart will have another opportunity with another head coach?
1: Well, if we believe in John Harbaugh as much as we can say, is him getting paid the way he got paid, what success looked like with Baltimore, with the Ravens, then my thought process is Jackson Dart is going to end up better because John Harbaugh is there as his head coach, a veteran type of guy that he is. So the way we look at Jackson Dart right now should not be the way we look at Jackson Dart a year from now, next offseason, where he's had an entire year under John Harbaugh, his coaching, the style in which he does it. Listen, this Giants team, you have a quarterback that's going into a second year, running back that's going into a second. It's a younger team who has not been good for a while. So there are going to be things like doing backflips on stage that you look at and you kind of frown at, or like, what the hell are they doing? But at the same time, even within this, you have to allow guys to be themselves. Cam Scattaboo is Cam Scattaboo. Like, he's going to be doing backflips, running through a brick wall, the same way Rob Gronkowski was doing Tide Pod commercials and Belichick was playing the videos in a team meeting room. And we all were laughing because Gronk was going to be Gronk. But at the end of the day, when you get on the football field, are you going to produce? So Gronk, when he got on the football field, he was a Hall of Famer. For Cam Scatterboo, when you get on the football field, you better be running through people if you're doing backflips on stages at Fanatics Fest.
2: Well, let's wrap this up with another NFC East question. So Brian Schottenheimer, Dallas Cowboys head coach, said the Super Bowl is in LA. We plan to be here. Dak Prescott, is it realistic for the Cowboys to win the Super Bowl? He says absolutely. Do you agree with that?
1: How good is his defense going to be? I think at some point last year they were so bad that it was like, all right, if they can get to the middle of the pack. I was talking to Dominic Foxworth the other day on Get Up, and we were talking about it, and he's just like, there's no way middle of the pack gets them to the Super Bowl. Like, look at the other teams in the NFC. You think middle of the pack is going to beat the Rams? You think middle of the pack is going to beat the Seahawks?
2: No.
1: Like, this defense has to take a giant leap in year one under a new defensive coordinator in Christian Parker, because obviously the offense is good enough to be able to compete and be in the Super Bowl, but that defense was atrocious, and I don't know if in year one you can make that type of adjustment to leap that high to be maybe a top 10 unit to say they're going to be playing in a Super Bowl when you have so many new coaches and so many new players on that side of the ball.
0: Jason McCourty, ESPN NFL analyst. Just to be clear, I wasn't saying I'm on the Patriots. I'm saying I'm pathetic that I think the Patriot way is what I'm saying. You happen to be on there, even though for some reason you don't exist how great you don't acknowledge how great you were during your existence there. In an unbelievable play in the Super Bowl, and you never bring it up. I would bring it up more if I were you. That's just my critique of you.
1: I need to just walk around with you.
0: I mean, the guy had one of the great plays in Super Bowl history and never brings it up against the Rams in one of the ugliest Super Bowls, 13-3. But it was unbelievable in that. And you're ridiculous with your Gronk Cam Scatterboo comparison, but we don't have time for that. Get up.
1: I could feel your reaction.
0: That's worth the Hall of Famer. Cam Scatterboo's played a minute in the NFL. Jason McCourty.
1: We'll talk.
0: We'll be on Get Up at 8 a.m. Eastern. 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
10: 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LeBron's decision is coming any minute. Any minute now. Any minute now. I promise, when we know, you'll know. 850 ESPN Cleveland. I'm over it. With Pat the producer.
16: I like the smell of coffee more than I like the taste of it. Or the idea of like going to a coffee shop and being one of those people. Have you guys heard of rage rooms? Can't figure out if they're super cool or super lame.
2: I'll go to a rage room with you.
3: I
2: want to
3: go to a rage room with Evan.
2: Why don't we all go?
3: Why?
2: Team outing?
3: Because I want to take out my rage on Evan.
17: No. Are you the same fandom soccer-wise as the rest of your family?
18: No.
17: See?
18: Yeah. Nope.
17: Great take.
18: Ugh.
17: I'm over it. I'm sick and tired and over it.
16: Get a life.
17: Yes, each and every day at this time, our producer, Pat Costello, gives us items in and around sports, entertainment, his life that he is over. Pat.
16: I don't understand people's obsession with pickles.
2: What?
16: I was at a farmer's market on Sunday with my mom and my sister, and we were walking down the street. We get to the pickle guy. The line is the longest line at the entire place. And I don't know when pickles became such a big deal to everyone. Because this isn't just a thing at the farmer's market. I've seen it on social media quite a bit. People love pickles. And I didn't realize that pickles were that big of a thing. The farmer's market always also had bacon on a stick, but that's besides
3: the point. Well, I mean, what do you have against the pickle, Pat?
16: I just didn't realize that people were this obsessed with pickles. Like, pickles, well, I don't like them personally, but I get why people would like them. But I didn't realize that this was like, we're buying them in bulk at the farmer's market.
2: Oh, yeah.
17: That's like the number one spot for them. That's the hottest thing in my town.
2: Oh, yeah.
17: Yeah, the hottest thing in my town at the farmer's market would be the pickle guy.
2: Yeah.
17: Or gal, whoever runs it.
2: Pickles and bread, a lot of times, too.
17: Good one, yes. In Madison, they have like, in Wisconsin, they have this unbelievable farmer's market where they have this cheesy bread.
2: Oh
17: well, we got it. I tried to force you to bring it home on the plane. You're like, I'm not bringing home a loaf of bread on the plane.
2: Wait, there's different varieties of it?
17: Correct.
2: Unbelievable.
3: I will say this, the fried pickle chips.
2: Oh, very good. With some ranch?
17: We had those at the draft. Didn't we have them at the draft? We had those at the draft, I think.
3: Did we?
17: Yeah, I don't remember how much they cost, but it was, we had them at the draft.
2: Yes,
3: Oh, we did.
2: Yeah, our broadcast was very good.
17: I'm all in on pickles.
2: Pickles are awesome.
17: And I think they're a pretty good snack. If like you're trying to like, if you eat like you and I, I'm saying if you eat like you and I do, we're like, we're not eating kale for every meal.
3: No.
17: Like Smalls and other people that are like really
2: I can't tell you the last time I had kale.
17: Well, but I'm just saying, Cece and I are like, we attempt to be our version of healthy.
16: Are pickles healthy?
17: I don't think they're bad.
16: I mean, that's a lot of sodium.
19: They're very hydrating.
17: Yeah, for us, they're healthy.
3: Yeah.
2: What's relative to
3: everything else, I mean, yeah.
2: Low in calories. Pickles are low in calories. They provide antioxidants like vitamins K and A and gut-healthy probiotics, but, as you guys just mentioned, very high in sodium.
3: But if you're exercising like you are, or if you're running around after a six-month-old like I am,
17: we're good.
3: You're good. We're good. The sodium ain't gonna kill you.
2: Yeah. Very good if you have cramping, too.
19: Do you remember the pickle juice game?
2: No.
19: The Eagles and Cowboys played a game in 2000 in Dallas where it was like 115 degrees, and the Eagles drank pickle juice at halftime to avoid cramping, suggested by Andy Reid, and they won 41-14.
2: There you go.
17: Wow.
19: So, pickle juice game. Look it up.
2: A lot of people, when they run marathons, will take pickle juice shots.
17: Did you do that when you ran?
2: No, but I probably should have.
17: Yeah.
2: Because my entire leg cramped and it was miserable.
16: Mm-hmm. I'll stick to the bacon on a stick.
17: Yeah, that doesn't seem as healthy maybe as pickles.
2: Could be do you not like pickles, Pat, or do you just not like the hype surrounding pickles?
16: I think pickles are gross, but I also didn't realize people were just buying pickles left and right like this.
2: Now, when you say they're gross, are we talking you don't like the dill spear? You don't like the ones that come on a burger? Like, there's different varieties of pickles now.
16: Pickles out entirely. Any form factor of pickle, I'm out.
17: Wow. Smalzy, good job by you on this one.
16: I do like cucumbers, though.
17: What?
3: That's weird.
17: That's very
3: weird.
16: It's a completely different item.
2: No, it's not.
17: Pickle on a sandwich. Pickle on a sandwich or burger.
2: Very different
17: one
2: than a dill
17: chicken
2: spear.
17: Place. I don't want to give out free promotion.
0: that famously puts the pickle on the chicken sandwich, and it's an excellent little crunch.
16: I order it without the pickle.
0: Oh, do you really?
2: Terrible job by you.
0: Wow. All right, next one, Pat.
16: I have concerns about Nick Sirianni.
2: Oh.
16: I've already said many times on this fine program that this is the biggest year of his career. And so far, it's not going too hot because he's already using AI to, like, freshen up his message. He's using the same tactic.
0: Why is that a bad thing?
16: He's using the same tactic as, like, hungover college kids who forgot their paper was due. Like, sounds using like AI to freshen your message is terrible. That's a terrible strategy. What are we doing?
20: I think that that's exactly what he should be doing.
3: Using AI?
16: Using AI?
3: No.
2: That means you don't have it within yourself.
16: They're not original thoughts.
3: Make sure you don't use AI on this show because AI can mislead you.
2: Yes.
0: Who said that?
2: And we want our own point of view.
16: AI would tell you that.
0: Oh, I didn't know that.
3: There was a notice that was sent. And it was actually at my corporate email, which I checked that time.
2: Very good.
3: There was a notice that was
2: shout out to you.
16: What?
0: Oh, that now I don't believe it.
21: Oh, no, that is correct.
3: That's true.
0: I don't believe he checked his corporate email.
2: How else would he know?
21: Canty's correct.
3: Thank you.
0: I look at the corporate email. Somebody forward that to me then, because I didn't see that. I was told recently I'm the only talent in all of this radio network to do the security training.
2: That's not true.
0: Oh, you did?
2: I did my compliance training.
21: Canty's not in compliance. It hasn't been. But he knows our stance on AI.

0: You're just using Vince Lombardi speeches.
1: Well, like,
0: use your own message.
2: No, then it becomes what Jimmy B did at the ESPYs.
3: Was it Al Pacino in any given Sunday?
4: Willie Beam? Oh, wait, no, that's the wrong part. AI, you steered me wrong.
2: That's, remember the Jimmy V speech that we played? It's the greatest thing ever. When he's talking about his NC State team, and he's like, you know, it's about your family, it's about your religion, and about the Green Bay Packers. And he's like, wait, we're NC State basketball.
0: Yeah, that's what Nick Sirianni's going to do.
5: And actually, it was Rutgers freshman basketball.
1: Okay, I apologize.
0: Should have looked that one up, Ev, on AI.
1: Yeah, I should have.
3: No, AI steered it wrong. There it is.
4: That whole I'm using AI, but for the messaging to implement the culture of our team.
3: The only AI Nick Sirianni needs to be using for messaging is Allen Iverson, and get him to come talk to the team.
4: Great point.
3: That's the AI you need to be using.
6: I don't know. I don't think we want the team practicing.
2: What's wrong with AI? That'd be great. AI shows up and they no longer have practices with the Eagles. That'd be amazing. They all just show up on Sundays and that's it. We're unsportsmanlike.
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16: As families head into summer travel season, there's one thing many people forget to plan for. What happens if someone gets sick when you're away from home? Joining us now is Dr. Peter McCullough with some smart ways to be prepared before summer begins. Doctor, summer is supposed to be relaxing, but travel can come with surprises. So why is summer a time when families should think ahead medically?
17: Because there's always stress about getting sick on a trip and then ending up in the urgent care.
16: What are some of the most common issues that families will run into during these summer trips from a medical standpoint?
17: Various forms of food poisoning or traveler's diarrhea, getting viral upper respiratory tract infections.

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6: Uh-oh, here we go. Evan Cohen, first take, let's go. I'm disappointed in you, though.
7: I haven't said a word, and you're already disappointed in me.
6: I'm disappointed in
1: so
6: you.
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6: Thank you, Smalls.
1: Got
6: I appreciate
1: your back.
6: That. I'm disappointed.
7: It's easy to bundle your home and car insurance at Progressive.com.
1: There we go.
6: Not disappointed in Progressive.
7: No.
6: Disappointed in you.
7: Uh-huh.
6: You specifically, sir.
7: What I do.
6: Because we've gone 2 hours on this show. And I have not yet heard a take that is first take worthy yet.
7: Say something remotely interesting.
6: Where are we at, man? When I'm on first take, when I have a first take day, there is always something that I got to say. Before I left the show yesterday, had to run out of here. Nuno said, hey, give me a preview. What are you going to say on first take that's going to set the sports world on fire? What are you going
7: to
6: do? Did I not give you a take, Nuno?
8: You did. You knew the assignment you got done.
6: Exactly. And I used the exact same take, which first take then reposted on their social media platforms, but Unsportsmanlike had it here first.
7: Right.
6: I don't understand why we're 2 hours into the show and you haven't given us the take.
7: Yeah. Like,
5: give it to me.
7: I'm looking for my takes. Where's the
1: You're
7: email?
1: You're looking for your takes.
6: Why are you looking for you should know your takes, right?
7: Well, I know my
1: using
7: takes.
1: Using AI. Bro. He has to go back to AI. He's the Nick Sirianni, a first take panelist.
7: Did I not send this?
5: What go wrong will go wrong.
7: That can't be the case. If I didn't send this, we have a problem. Oh, boy. See, here's the thing. I'll give you one. I don't think LeBron's only playing 1 year. I think he's playing multiple years, and I don't think it's necessarily going to be on the same team.
6: That's a good one. That's the take. That's spicy.
1: 2 teams, 2 years?
6: That's
7: maybe
6: spicy.
7: Maybe more than 2 years.
6: He did say year 24, 25, 26. He did say that.
7: Right. So maybe you ring
6: shades. He did say that last week.
7: Actually, let me rephrase, because I think that there is a difference. Now, I know it's semantics. I think there's a difference between chasing a ring and ring chasing. Chasing a ring is joining a team that you think has a chance to win it all. Ring chasing is joining the Knicks, is joining the Thunder, is joining the Spurs. That's the team that's right there. What he's trying to do is chase a ring. I think the best case of chasing a ring would be Miami or Philadelphia. And then I think potentially, or I guess Denver or Minnesota, it doesn't seem like they're still alive in this. Or he could go and potentially try to chase a ring with Golden State, who I think if that happens, Anthony Davis will be joining him. Also, I could make a trade where they get Anthony Davis and Kevin Durant and LeBron James. Oh, yeah, you heard me right.
1: That's a pre-take.
7: Did that on the trade machine
6: this
7: morning.
6: That's our pre-take.
7: And who's to say he doesn't ultimately finish in Cleveland, and why does it have to be this year?
1: Okay, but let me ask you a question then.
9: If Cleveland's on the board for one of the 2 years with your pre-take here, 2 years, two teams, why are they not viewed as a real contender? And why wouldn't it be ring chasing there? They were in the Eastern Conference Finals last year.
7: Yeah.
9: You say that they can't break through because of James Harden and his failures in the postseason. Well, wouldn't LeBron James counteract that? Especially in a place like Cleveland. The acme of his career was there. We're talking a decade ago.
7: Word of the day.
9: Excuse me?
7: Word of the day.
9: Which one?
7: Acme or whatever you just said?
9: That is our word of the day, acme. It's the highest point or peak of something. The acme of LeBron James.
7: You get revved up that it's coming. You have a tell. You realize that.
9: I get revved up?
7: Yeah, there's a rev up.
6: You get all revved up.
7: There's a revved up.
9: All juiced up.
7: Yeah, you're on PEDs for the word of the day. I can tell. You got busted. Is what you got.
9: Revved up.
7: You're on the list. Bud Seeley's coming after you.
9: I expect a test after the show, I guess. Jeez. But just because the acme or peak of his career was there and we talk about him being celebrated in Cleveland if he chooses Cleveland doesn't negate the fact that they were one of the final four teams last year. And LeBron James going to the Cleveland Cavaliers should elevate them further. Why do we discount them as a contender if Cleveland is the team that he goes to?
7: Are the Patriots contenders this year?
9: Yes.
7: You believe that?
9: Yes.
7: I don't think you do.
9: Do I think that they are going to be better than they were last year and ultimately win the Super Bowl? No.
7: Okay.
9: Do I think their overall record will be better than it was this year? Probably not. But I do think they're contenders.
7: Right. I would
9: they're going to be in the mix.
7: But because you were in the Final Four the year before does not mean that you're a contender the next year. Right? Cleveland got absolutely annihilated by the world champion New York Knicks. Now, the Knicks annihilated everyone. So maybe you want to say, okay, that's not a good example. The Knicks are unbelievable. But I would say Cleveland looked worse against the Knicks than any other team that the Knicks played in the playoffs. Any other team. They annihilated them. So no, I do not believe the Cleveland Cavaliers are contenders because I don't believe James Harden can be on a contending team as a starter.
6: It's the same problem that the Lakers had,
7: correct,
6: though. It's the same exact issue. When you have three of your five best players as liabilities on defense, you're not going to win. You're just not. Right? That's the biggest change that we saw with the Knicks year over year. They got so much better defensively. Yeah, Jalen Brunson is still an issue, but at least he can be in the right position. And Karl Anthony Towns made a quantum leap in terms of an impact on the defensive end of the court. So, yeah, if he goes to Cleveland, it's the exact same issue that he had with the Los Angeles Lakers with that big three of Austin Reeves, Luka Doncic. I'm with Ev. I don't see it as a true title contender. Mm. I think it's just a scenario where if he goes home, it's a great place to land, a soft place to land in terms of ending his career. And if they come up short, which they inevitably would, nobody would blame him.
7: You know what else is interesting? When we bring up the idea of could it be two teams for LeBron, mm-hmm, in 2 or 3 years, let's say. You know how many years Bronny has left on his deal? Two. One with a team option after this year. If he changes teams and he goes to Cleveland, I guarantee he can get him a multi-year contract extension. If he's on a team and he signs a two-year deal and that's the last year of the deal, a team would have a right to say, yeah, you know what? I don't know if I want to give him a deal.
6: So let me see if I'm picking up what you're putting down. LeBron James, not ring chasing, but chases a ring in Miami the next 2 years.
7: But as an example.
6: And then he finishes his career in Cleveland with Bronny on
7: a multi-year
6: extension.
7: Lakers may pick up that team option the next year because they may just want to have a tradable salary at 2.4.
6: But will the Lakers just give LeBron that solid and be respectful to him and let Bronny walk?
7: Or that. Any way you cut it. My point is,
6: but
7: has Bronny James played himself into a multi-year extension right now?
6: I mean, no. I mean, listen.
7: Not yet.
6: Bronny James has made a huge stride in terms of improving as a player.
7: Absolutely. Has he played himself into a multi-year extension?
6: No, he's not there yet, but he could be. He could develop into that.
7: You know how he's guaranteed to develop into that?
6: If his dad goes back to Cleveland.
7: I'm just saying, you want a pre-take for First Take day at 10 until noon Eastern?
6: So
7: some have called the ECHC 4, by the way.
6: So what you're saying is we're looking at this the wrong way in terms of the next place that LeBron James plays being his last.
7: Because he's not done. This is the thing.
6: He's not. He's 21-7-6. Yeah, he's awesome.
7: You know when your final stop is when you can't play anymore or you don't want to do it anymore? What gives you the indication that he can't play anymore or doesn't want to do it anymore? Because maybe the team that he should go to when he can't play anymore is the team that he feels owes him the most, which is Cleveland.
6: And the crazy thing about it is...
7: falls into this point.
6: Going into year 24...
7: Watch first take.
6: Going into year 24... and being the all-time leading scorer and having a consensus formed around you being the second greatest player to have ever laced him up, there are very few things that could put a chip on your shoulder. The Los Angeles Lakers just did that for LeBron James.
9: For sure.
6: The fact that they're choosing, and rightfully so, to build around Luka and Austin Reeves, no doubt makes LeBron James feel slighted. And now he's going to have an opportunity to show the Lakers and the rest of the NBA world why they were wrong to form long-term plans that didn't include him. Think about that. LeBron James, coming off a season where he was 21-7-6, the most reliable player the Lakers had in the playoffs, is going to play somewhere else on a minimum salary with the massive boulder on his shoulder.
9: That is a fascinating proposition. But that's why we wait for his answer. Not only because of his place in NBA history, his place as the face of the league still, the fact that wherever he goes, he's still going to be productive.
7: You know, it's always great to feel supported internally by the team you work for. When I had to schedule with Nuno, our producer, the coordination around me going over to First Take, he said, wow, multiple people want an invite to ECHC4. Not great job. They saw the videos from the ECHC, and he thinks that the team at First Take is inviting me now to get the invite for next year.
8: It's a great moment. It's a great night.
7: For Hibachi. They're inviting me on for Hibachi. Yeah. Not because they like the show and they want more of us.
9: Take the opportunity.
7: Oh, I'm fine. But it would be nice for him to say, wow, yet another example of growth of unsportsmanlike. CeCe's on yesterday. I'm on today. Smalls is on 2 weeks. Right? Like, there's all this cool growth. He says they want Hibachi invites.
6: I'm gonna say this. That Hibachi chef that you had this year? Oh, he's the best that we've ever had.
7: Is he really?
6: That dude was amazing.
7: You know, I talked to him before.
6: He cooked his ass off. Like, he was awesome.
7: I gave him a little bit of a warning. I don't think I told you guys this. This is a true story.
9: Okay.
7: I pulled him aside beforehand. I said, listen, this is not a crazy crowd. There's multiple people, including myself, that don't drink. So let's not go too crazy with some of the super soaker things with the sake and everything like that. Now, he did a couple of times, but if you remember last year, we had a dragon somehow. The guy was shooting everything all over everybody.
6: Yeah.
7: So I gave this guy like a pregame pep talk. I use AI. Sirianni helped me. So I ran my messaging through him. So basically, I gave him the pregame pep talk of like, let's not go too crazy. And in essence, I said, let's just focus on the cooking part of it. Now, I don't know if that was insulting, but I think it worked out well. Because the food was really good.
6: Food was great.
7: And I don't think the chef went over the top with the sake and the water gun with everybody.
6: No,
7: right?
6: the only complaint that I have from the chef is that he served the vegetables after the meal and not before.
9: Or with the protein.
6: Yeah, like
7: you should have cooked them simultaneously.
6: Yeah, like the rice and the veggies come out first. Usually when you go to a hibachi meal, the rice and the vegetables come out first. Then you get the proteins toward the end.
7: Yeah, what is the normal order? That's a good question. I hadn't thought about that.
9: I think it's the salad.
6: Yeah.
7: Salad and
9: the
7: soup
9: rice.
7: Together.
9: Yeah.
7: So you get soup normally.
9: Oh, yeah.
6: You get the little
7: at the restaurant.
9: But then they put the rice on your plate first, and then it would be veggies and protein together.
7: I like that they gave us noodles.
9: That was too much.
6: We did have the noodles.
7: Why was that too much?
9: Because I was already too full,
6: and I had to power through. I couldn't get to the noodles the way I wanted
9: I ordinarily would.
6: I was full off the rice because I had a second helping of the rice. I basically had second
7: helping. You had two helpings of the rice?
6: Yeah.
8: So did Javonte.
6: Yeah, what? Y'all were talking. Me and Javonte were eating. Well, because we were right next to each other.
7: I didn't know this.
8: Oh yeah, Javonte.
7: No wonder why we didn't have leftovers. I was thinking that was going to be my lunch the next night.
8: Yeah, Javonte took about 15 minutes to eat all the rice he got. That's how much rice he.
9: Wow.
7: Did he not get regular food?
8: No, he did. But like, he gave him.
7: He's like the skinniest guy we have.
8: Gave him, maybe that's why he was like, "You need to eat." Like,
7: Javonte's bulking up.
8: He gave him his rice, and then like he was like. Just another healthy scoop of rice for Javonte.
10: Canty also got three different meats that
6: three
10: he
6: different
10: won.
6: Proteins,
10: one
6: yeah.
10: of them that he didn't order.
7: Wait, what? How?
10: He added chicken.
6: Steak, chicken, and shrimp.
9: They added the chicken.
11: Yeah,
7: we were given choice of two. How'd you get three?
10: Because the guy's just coming around and he's like, did you get chicken?
6: I was like, yeah.
10: Canty's like, yeah, sure.
6: I wasn't going to say I didn't order chicken.
7: That is what you're supposed to say.
6: No. I think that's absolutely ridiculous.
10: It's better than Rob Peterson, who didn't even remember.
6: So Vegas East, we're going to have to come to an understanding on this.
9: Yeah,
6: Vegas
9: I do.
6: I did not order the chicken. Hand raised, I know I didn't do that.
10: Yep.
6: But if the hibachi chef is walking around a table and asks me what I like some, is the appropriate response to say yes, or is the appropriate response to say I didn't order the chicken?
8: As long as you don't get the chicken before someone who actually orders it.
7: But well, no, you know where he was sitting. He clearly did. Because he was right in the middle.
10: He was first
7: out. So someone did not get chicken. No, chicken.
10: There was just less chicken left over.
6: Everybody got chicken. Everybody that wanted chicken got chicken.
10: Including you.
7: Wait a second.
6: Exactly.
7: Just very quickly so people understand the backstory behind this.
9: Sure do. Sure.
7: So,
6: of course.
7: The way it works is the hibachi company reaches out to us. We order the hibachi company. They come to the house, and we have, I email everybody beforehand. There's a choice of two proteins. We give the list. Everybody chooses two. So when the hibachi chef is walking around, one would think, not this one, but one would think that when the hibachi chef says, would you like whatever it is, that you're saying yes to only what you ordered, not an open-ended question of, in general, would you like chicken?
6: That's the chef's fault. He should have asked me, did I order chicken?
9: Should have clarified.
6: Yeah, should have clarified.
9: Not did you order chicken?
6: Yeah.
9: He should have asked, did you order chicken?
6: Yeah, he asked me, do you want chicken? Girl, I want chicken. Yeah, I want chicken. Who doesn't want chicken?
7: Presented by Progressive Insurance.
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11: one side, you have the unsportsmanlike producers.
21: Technical problems. Sorry about that.
22: I don't want to live on this planet anymore.
19: What?
11: On the other side, Evan, Canty, and Michelle.
23: I'm a situationally good dancer.
19: Yes. Yes.
9: Wow, I am hilarious.
11: This is Who Said It?
23: They're trying to stump us. We're trying to guess as to who's speaking in their
19: mind. What are we talking about?
11: On Unsportsmanlike.
23: It is time for a round of Who Said It. Michelle Smallman, Chris Canty, Evan Cohen with you. We play, the three of us, against our producers in Vegas East, Bristol, Connecticut, with Cam and Nuno and Pat and Jovante. They give us five sound bites from the week that has been in the world of sports, and we have to identify who's speaking in those sound bites. There's supposed to be context clues in them, hot topics, maybe vocal clues. We play head-to-head, us versus them. Guys, first clip.
24: That was unbelievable. It was a heck of an effort. Had to come back multiple times and kept fighting back. It was a heck of a win. We're doing a lot of things right. So they're playing. They're giving everything they got, and they're executing. And they're doing a great job.
25: Manager for the Boston Red Sox.
23: Chad Tracy. All right, let's do it. Chad Tracy.
19: Yes.
9: Tracy. Yes.
25: Know thy enemy?
23: Totally. They still haven't lost. They were rained out last night. But they still haven't lost.
25: Doubleheader against the Orioles today. Come on, Orioles.
23: Next one.
26: Finding a way to win our division first. Again, get back on top of our division. We had won it 2 years prior, and finding a way to win that division and then see what happens when you get into the playoffs. But yeah, we're hungry, man. We really are, and certainly excited to get after it.
23: Now, that you want to think that that's something with NFL or baseball, maybe, but it could also be college football.
9: Play it
25: again.
23: Because division and playoffs.
25: Play it again.
26: Finding a way to win our division first. Again, get back on top of our division. We had won it 2 years prior, and finding a way to win that division and then see what happens when you get into the playoffs. But yeah, we're hungry, man. We really are, and certainly excited to get after it.
9: I was going to say Kirby Smart, too.
25: Is that Kirby?
23: I don't think that sounds like Kirby. He was on Get Up yesterday.
9: My initial thought was Kirby Smart. Sounds like when you said college football, it sounds like.
23: I'm not
9: like
23: saying it definitely is. It could be an NFL. There were rookies that reported yesterday. You want to go Kirby? I don't think it's Kirby Smart, but you want to go Kirby Smart?
25: We don't have to go Kirby Smart.
23: No, that's the only answer I got. So I don't have another one that's better than that. So Kirby Smart, Georgia.
10: That was far away. This is the Insiders podcast. That was Jared Goff talking about the Lions hoping to win the division this year. Yes, it was.
23: You're telling them it wasn't?
9: Play it again.
26: Finding a way to win our division first. Yeah, again, get back on top.
10: Yeah, it's Jared Goff.
25: Jared Goff. Come on,
23: Wait,
25: Ev.
23: They won the division 3 years in a row?
25: Come on, Ev.
9: What did you say?
25: Come on, Ev. I'm going to need you to tighten
10: years.
25: Up. I'm going to need you to tighten up, Ev.
10: The 2 years
25: tighten
10: prior.
25: Up.
9: Yeah. Get your mind right.
25: You took me to college football.
23: I'm saying they could have thrown us off.
25: You're right.
23: But I was wrong.
25: Come on, tighten up.
10: I would never throw you guys off.
27: Everyone practices on the green, I guess. You've got a putt to hold a major championship. It's not like that in real life. It's not a very comfortable feeling.
9: Right.
23: Play it again.
27: Everyone practices on the green, I guess. You've got a putt to hold a major championship. It's not like that in real life. It's not a very comfortable feeling.
23: Was the guy that won him? I forgot.
25: Ryan Fox, it's not him.
23: I guess Rory seems almost too
25: obvious. Rory does seem very obvious.
9: And then once I heard it a second time, it didn't sound like him as much.
25: We got to pick somebody, y'all.
23: I guess go Rory. Rory McIlroy.
10: Oh, my gosh. That's Ryan Fox, who just
25: Ryan
10: won the
25: Fox?
10: Open.
23: I just asked
25: I said it wasn't Ryan Fox. That's my bad. I messed it up. It didn't sound like him, though. Next.
23: This is very frustrating performance.
25: We're a hot mess right now.
9: Yeah. We need
25: to
9: add us
25: to the hot mess rankings. Go ahead.
28: We've been very aggressive since we really stepped on campus and into the community. And not that this means a whole lot, but I do think we won the offseason. Yeah. We did the things that needed to do to create momentum and excitement. That's got to translate to the season now, right?
23: Will Stein, Kentucky, he's been talking a lot. There's been a lot of praise. That's not the money cut from him, because they would know that why you're going to win because of me was the money cut that it was going on around everywhere. But he's been a big theme, the Kentucky football coach, or on SEC Media Day. So in terms of hottest topics, Will Stein has been a big thing at Kentucky this week at SEC Media Days. But it's not the money cut, though. That would be my guess.
25: Go for it.
23: Will Stein, Kentucky football coach.
10: That is a new football coach.
25: Alex Golish.
10: It is the new football coach at Virginia Tech, James Franklin.
23: Oh, my God.
10: On WFNZ.
25: Hey, we lost a week.
23: God have mercy.
25: This is rough.
23: Last one. God.
0: And they both got tight, man. Some of us are built for the moment, some aren't, you know what I'm saying? So when you get those opportunities like that and you go attack the moment, then you know, you belong in that moment. So our spirit, our will, our desire to not lose is pretty much what happens out there.
10: I couldn't hear it.
25: Play it again.
0: And they both got tight, man. And some of us are built for the moment, some aren't, you know what I'm saying? So when you get those opportunities like that and you go attack the moment, then you know, you belong in that moment. So our spirit, our will, our desire to not lose is pretty much what happens out there.
23: Spirit, our will, some of us desire, are built for the moment, some of us are not.
9: That was hard for me.
23: Yaxo, Lumberman, whatever.
25: Yaxo Lundenberg.
23: Yeah.
25: Go home, say word. There you go, Ev.
23: Summer League MVP.
9: Good job, Ev.
10: He said, some are built for the moment after winning the Summer League.
23: Yeah, but let me tell you something. They legitimately drafted Draymond's replacement.
10: Oh, he's great.
23: He does not stop talking just like Draymond. He's amazing. He's amazing. Not the biggest moment from Summer League. You know what it was? A 46-year-old practicing with the team. Udonis Haslem was practicing with the Summer League team at 46 years old. God, I love him. Can't believe we lost that. That's bothersome. We would have won.
25: It's my fault. I blame
9: Brian
25: myself.
9: Brian Fox.
23: You actually
9: Brian
23: said Fox. The name I, of one of the
9: fault.
23: Right answers
9: you it,
23: that
9: right
23: we
9: there.
23: Didn't
9: fault.
23: Go ahead with
25: it's
23: this.
25: My fault.
9: I can't believe we missed Jared Goff. We should know his voice, too. That one's on me.
23: That one's on you?
25: In not my, your best
9: in
25: performance.
9: My division?
23: No, not my best
25: performance. No.
9: His head's already at first
25: he's
9: take.
25: He's at first take, yeah.
23: I don't know if I sent the email. Now it's bothersome to me that I may have not sent the email. Oh, I can't believe we lost. We're on Sportsman Life, presented by Progressive Insurance. That's bothersome.
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17: Brewer rolls it over to the left side. Payton's got it. The throw over to Prime is in time. Monet Davis comes in and kicks the door down. History for Monet. One batter faced. One out for Davis in her Clowns debut.
18: Yes, you heard it there. You saw it on ESPN Family of Networks. Banana Ball, the Clowns, they're all a part of it with us. And tomorrow night, ESPN, Indianapolis Clowns, Party Animal, 7 p.m., Duncan Park in Hartford, Connecticut. And joining us now, and by the way, the Banana Bowl, October 10th, Banana Bowl on Disney Plus. Joining us now, she is a member of the Indianapolis Clowns and a former Little League World Series star, Monet Davis, joining us here on Unsportsmanlike, along with Michelle Smallman, Chris Canty, Evan Cohen. I just want to tell you something. You're so great at what you've done, but you also are making us all feel really old today. Because, like, is it weird that everyone knows you starting when you were a child and now you're a professional? Like, we've known you your whole life. Is that odd for people to say to you?
20: It definitely is, but I feel like since it's been happening for so long that I'm kind of used to it. I mean, it just depends on where I go. Like, if I'm at, like, a place where I think no one's going to know me. Like, I went to a K-pop concert, and one dad came up to me, and I thought that was the craziest thing because, like, why do you know me? And, like, we're at a K-pop concert. But other than that, it's normal.
25: Monet, I see the hat, Women Belong in Baseball. Love the message behind it. I want to ask you, where is the Women's Professional Baseball League right now, and where do you want to see it go?
20: So right now, it is going to be in its inaugural season starting August 1st. So it's been getting a lot of traction, which is really nice, and it's really cool. So hopefully in the future, it just continues on growing. There's only four teams, so we can hopefully get to, you know, 10 plus. I know there's a lot of little girls who are starting baseball, who've been in baseball for a long time. And I know there's women in softball who also have been playing baseball for majority of their lives. So hopefully within like 5 years, we can definitely expand to some more cities and have more teams.
0: Well, let's combine both of those questions, Monet. So we obviously saw you break onto the scene in the Little League World Series, and we are following your career and everything that you've been doing. But you've been blazing trails and been a groundbreaker since you were a young girl, and that's continued on throughout your career. What's that like for you to know that you're such a role model to so many, not only little girls out there, but women like me for continuing to push things forward?
20: Honestly, it feels pretty good to hear things like that, just because it lets me know that, you know, I'm doing something right in life, that mm-hmm. if I continue on being myself, that I can inspire people to do the same and, you know, want to help other women in sports, whether that's playing or behind the camera or whatever the case may be. Anyone that's in sports, you know, helps them understand, like, no matter what you want to do, it's very possible. So hearing that from a bunch of people is always really nice. And it just goes to show, like, if I could continue on being myself and following my goals and following my dreams, that anything's possible.
9: We're talking with Monet Davis, who's just remarkable in her life, in her career. And she's a part of the Indianapolis Clowns now. Banana Ball, 7 p.m. Eastern. Duncan Park in Hartford, Connecticut, tomorrow on ESPN, the Clowns against the Party Animals. Monet, what attracted you to Banana Ball?
20: Honestly, I was able to go to the game in Tallahassee, and it was the Banana Against Tailgaters, and just seeing how loved they are, and then also hearing from players and seeing, you know, how well that the organization is being ran and how everyone just loves playing Banana Ball. It kind of, you know, grabbed my attention, because everyone wants to be part of, you know, a family where everyone's treated well. And coming from a sports background, you know, your teammates are your family. So, you know, I just took my time making the decision, and I feel like this is a decision that you never want to pass up. I always want to go through life without having any type of regrets, and I know if I would have said no to this, I definitely would have regretted it, but at the end of the day, I just wanted to give it a try. I wanted to step out of my shell just a little bit, and, you know, with the Women's League, I felt like this was the perfect time to, you know, kind of get my body back in baseball shape, and I've been very fortunate enough to have some great teammates, great coaches that are helping me along the way, and it's just so much fun. It doesn't compare to anything else. It's just a lot of fun.
25: Monet, Jesse Cole, the founder of Banana Ball, resurrected the Indianapolis Clowns. It's a pioneering Negro Leagues team from back in the day. And I'm curious to know, what is it like for you, a pioneer in your own right, to be a part of that history?
20: It means a lot, for sure. A lot of people don't know, but I was able to build a relationship with Mamie Pina Johnson before her passing. So she got to watch me pitch in the Little League World Series. She got to watch me pitch when I was 11 before Little League. So we kind of built that relationship. And for her to be one of the women to, you know, be signed by the Clowns, it means a lot, because it feels like I'm you know, holding her name up. I'm holding Mamie Pina Johnson, but also Connie Morgan and Tony Stone. I'm, you know, honoring their name and letting, you know, their story be told through myself. Which, you know, you always want to do. You want to pay homage to those that came before you. So being on the Clowns just means a lot, just because I know the history, and for them to be one of the first teams to sign women is just, it's incredible. So it might feel like a lot of pressure, but at the end of the day, when you're, you know, paying your respects, there's no pressure at all.
0: That's incredible, Monet. And you're obviously the perfect person to carry on that legacy. I want to go back to what you were saying about Banana Ball being fun, because it is obviously something that has taken over the sports and entertainment world. They're packing out the biggest stadiums in the world. People are obsessed with this. And part of the reason why is that it's a new experience. Banana Ball is constantly evolving, constantly pushing itself. So what's that like for you from a preparation standpoint? Because it's not just the baseball of it all. It's the entertainment portion as well.
20: Yeah. Everyone would tell you, at first, I did not want to be dancing on the field. Like, growing up as a baseball player, you're not dancing, you know? And so I always told people, I'm like, I'm not going to be dancing. I'm just going to be here to get my work done, do what I have to do, and, you know, keep it moving. But over time, it becomes really, really fun. And, you know, it kind of shows your personality a little bit. Like, everyone's been asking me, when are you going to do a walkout? When are you going to do a walkout? And I would always just be like, I don't know. And I finally chose, you know, pick the right song. I felt good doing it. I got to come up with, you know, just about everything. And I don't know. It just not only keeps you entertained, but it keeps other people entertained as well. And I feel like that's the big goal of sports, is to entertain the people that are watching. And this is the perfect way to do it. But I don't know. Dancing, I was never the best dancer, but I knew I could you know, bust out a few moves here and there, and you know, that's fun for me.
1: What was the song?
20: With My Hair by Willow Smith.
0: Oh, such a good song.
1: Good one.
20: I always got that was my twin, so I felt like that was like a
1: correct me if I'm wrong, and my memory may not be serving me here on this. When you were pitching in the Little League World Series, I remember the stories about you, and everyone said, this is amazing that she's doing this, she's dominating, she's amazing, but this ain't even her sport. Aren't you a basketball player more than a baseball player growing
20: yeah,
1: up?
20: Yeah, I was. I actually was just talking about this. I was a huge UConn fan growing up, like Maya Moore was my girl. That was my favorite player. I wanted to be just like her. I wanted to follow in her footsteps. And every little girl, you know, growing up at the time, UConn was, you know, the school to go to. And so I never got a chance to go, but basketball was definitely, that was my sport. That's my first love for sure.
10: Wow. Mo, that's fascinating, especially when you start to look at the rise of women's sports and how the WNBA has been a big part of that. Monet, I'm curious because we saw you when, you know, 12 years ago at the Little League World Series, and that's really a pinnacle or a seminal moment for you. I'm curious to know, have you experienced any highs like that in your professional journey in sports?
20: Not yet. I feel like that's probably not yet, just because there's so much that, you know, that I have coming that I'm just, you know, you never want that time to be the peak of your life. So I feel like there's so much more in store for me that I just have to go out and get. As long as I stay motivated. So there hasn't been something that high just yet, because that also opened the door for me to be here today to play for the Clowns. So, you know, I'm still striving to be better than that. And honestly, I feel like I'm on the right path, just because right now in life, like, I feel good. I feel happy. I'm doing something that I truly love. And so when you're doing that, you know, everything's going to go well and it's going to go your way if you keep staying motivated and focused.
1: We're talking with Indianapolis Clowns star and former Little League World Series star, Monet Davis, here on Unsportsmanlike, presented by Progressive Insurance. Tomorrow night, ESPN, Indianapolis Clowns, Party Animals, 7 p.m., Duncan Park in Hartford, Connecticut, as part of Banana Ball. Never the same show twice. Mm-hmm. Always innovative new techniques within the baseball part of things. The show part, Jesse Cole and his team do an unbelievable job. You saw them opening the ESPYs a couple of nights ago. Now, you're wearing the hat, as CeCe mentioned, the women belong in baseball. There is one woman on this show who belongs in baseball for a first pitch. In a couple of weeks, oh, Michelle Smallman is throwing out the first pitch for her St. Louis Cardinals. The last time, Monet, she did this for the Milwaukee Brewers, it was an utter disaster. It was so embarrassing that I think we had to scrub the internet of the video. Do you have any advice as a star pitcher like you are for Michelle throwing out a first pitch?
20: My advice, keep your eye on the glove and also get some good warm-up pitches in, you know, while you're on the side. Have someone out come play catch with you, mm-hmm. just so you know, your target, know your release point. And honestly, just get it up in the air. The worst thing is to pull a 50 cent and throw it all the way to the left. But as long as you get it up in the air, you'll be fine. I promise you.
0: So aim high, Monet, right?
20: Aim high, but also release closer to your catcher, because then you'll have a better chance of throwing a strike.
0: Okay, perfect. This is amazing advice.
1: I also think...
0: Thank you so much.
1: Monet, not to get personal about Michelle, but I think she has one major issue. Her nails are extremely long.
0: They're not that long.
1: I think the nails become an issue. Does she have to manicure it before the first pitch? What do we think?
20: I think she'll be fine.
0: Thank you, Monet.
20: She just has to play some catch, you know? She has to get used to it, because, you know, sometimes my nails get long, but at the end of the day, you just got to get used to, you know, what you like. You know, if you're feeling good... You know, if you're looking good, you're going to feel good and you're going to play good. So
1: longer nails, man.
20: She'll be fine.
0: Look good, feel good, play good. Evan. Yeah. See that?
10: There you go. Words to live by.
0: The great Monet Davis just said the nails are fine.
1: You're awesome. Congratulations
0: you,
1: on
0: Monet.
1: Everything you've done. Obviously, with the Indianapolis Clowns, moving her hair back and forth, of course. The game tomorrow night, Party Animal, 7 p.m., Duncan Park, Hartford, Connecticut. It's on ESPN. Then October 10th, Banana Bowl on Disney Plus. And she has the Women's Professional Baseball League that she is a part of, starting four teams, soon to be 10, hopefully in a year or two. Monet, you are awesome. Thank you for the time. Congratulations on all your extreme success.
20: You. Thank you so much. I appreciate it. Thanks for letting me come on.
1: Monet Davis, boy, she is a star, and she gives Smalls some awesome. Great advice here.
0: Incredible.
1: On her first pitch. Which
10: can't bounce it, though, Smalls. Aim high.
0: Well, when I said aim high, let it fly.
10: Yeah.
1: But also
10: Allie Momo said the same thing. Aim high.
1: Catcher.
10: Just got to, can't bounce it this time, Smalls.
0: I need to start practicing.
10: Cannot bounce it this time.
0: I'm so nervous. You have no idea.
1: Legitimately, when we bring it up, like butterflies?
0: You have no idea.
1: Because
0: this is probably the last opportunity I'm going to get to do this. it's in front of my people in my ballpark in St. Louis. All my friends and family are coming to cheer me on. And Ollie and the Cardinals, Ollie Marmol, the manager, of course, so gracious to give me an opportunity to redeem myself and by proxy us, our show. And I can't mess it up. This truly is my M&M, you only get one shot moment. And I cannot mess it up. So yeah, I'm nervous.
1: Cardinals jersey?
0: Of course, they're giving me a personalized jersey.
1: What number, 13?
0: You know it.
1: Smallman, 13, on the bump. In St. Louis,
0: man. Friends. I want to throw up thinking about it.
25: You better groove a strike.
0: I want to throw up thinking about it.
1: Who are they playing?
0: The Phillies.
1: Cam and Pat's team, the nasty fans booing.
0: Please, they're not going to be in our ballpark. Day game on a Wednesday, no chance.
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0: 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Alongside Chris Canty, I'm Michelle Smallman. And before we get to the list, our ESPN Radio Rank'em series, where I give you my top five defenders in the NFL, CeCe Evans gone. He left us.
25: Yeah.
0: No, he's off the first date.
25: I love it.
0: So we get to have some fun now.
25: Exactly.
2: What?
25: Exactly. Now we can take this show up a notch.
0: His head wasn't in the game today.
25: No, it certainly wasn't.
2: Will go wrong.
25: Who said it? He sandbagged us.
0: He was thinking about whether he sent a first take email or not.
25: And clearly they got the email because they sent him a rundown. So Evan Cohen gets in his own brain when he thinks about all of the things that he needs to do for first take. And he forgets about doing the show that he's actually on right now.
0: That's right.
25: But that's all right, though. We got you to hopefully come through with a list that I like this time. So far, you're 0 for 2.
0: Well, that would make me 1 for 3.
25: Well, we'll see. You got to give the list, right?
0: Well, let's go. I'm already myself in that successful position. So, again, top five defenders in the NFL, our ESPN Radio Rank'em Series. Checking in at number 5, Aiden Hutchinson, Detroit Lions. He had a really strong bounce back year, Cece. Let's not forget that in 2024, he missed more than half of the season because he had a really, really bad leg injury. But he bounced back in a really important way last year. His 950 snaps were first among D linemen last year. He had a really good year. When I think of motor, I think of Aiden Hutchinson. He is very impactful for that Detroit Lions defense.
25: No doubt about it. And Aiden Hutchinson is very disruptive. Second in pressures in the National Football League, only to Michael Parsons. He had 63 quarterback pressures last year. He had four forced fumbles, and he had one interception for good measure. This dude is an absolute game wrecker, and I think a lot of people didn't pay attention to him because of the disappointment that was the Lions season. Mm-hmm. But even with that disappointment, his team still finished with a winning record, and this guy is front and center when it comes to the culture change that Dan Campbell enacted in the Motor City. So I don't think we're putting enough respect on Aiden Hutchinson's name, even though we're talking about a guy that had an all-pro season last year.
0: Could not agree more. Next one.
5: Number 4.
0: Pat Surtain, Denver Broncos. When I think of taking away the offense's best weapon, you think of Pat Surtain. He absolutely neutralizes the opposition's best player. He missed 3 games last year because he was dealing with a shoulder injury and still deflected 12 passes. Let's go back 2 years ago, Defensive Player of the Year. He is one of 7 cornerbacks in the NFL to win Defensive Player of the Year. 4 of those are in the Hall of Fame, CC. 12 interceptions over 5 seasons. He's awesome.
25: Yeah, I mean, listen. If you're a receiver and you're lining up against Pat Surtain on Sunday, you're not going to have a good day. He's absolutely phenomenal. He's the best player, best defensive player on the best defensive team in the entire league. And we're talking about him having a chance to prove that had it not been for Bo Nix and that injury that he had leading into the AFC Championship game. So I think Pat Surtain is phenomenal, and I think his name belongs in this conversation when it comes to the top 5 defenders in the league.
0: Next.
5: Number 3.
0: This one was tough because you have a good argument that he could be higher on the list. Will Anderson Jr., Houston Texans. Ooh. We know how strong that unit was last year. Ooh. They made up for deficiencies on the offensive side of the ball a lot. And he was the anchor for that defense in so many ways. He led the NFL in pass rush win rate. I have to say that slow because that's tough to say. Pass rush win rate. He finished 2nd in Defensive Player of the Year voting. 43 incompletions last year, CC. That's 6 more than any other rusher. Absolutely disruptive, Will Anderson Jr.
25: The thing I love about Will Anderson Jr. is that he's not a one-dimensional player. We're not just talking about a pass rusher. We are talking about an absolute game record. This guy is a tackle for loss waiting to happen. He lives in the opponent's backfields. 20 tackles for loss last year. Think about it. 20 TFL, Smalls.
0: Wow.
25: That is absolutely incredible. So, yeah, I love the fact that we're talking about somebody that is a complete player at the position, because you don't have a lot of those guys in the National Football League. You have sack artists, you have run stoppers. You don't have the perfect blend of the two, except for when you look at Will Anderson Jr. There are no holes in his game. And that's why I think there's a strong argument to be made that he should be higher on this list. And if you're projecting out into the future, there's a case to be made that he should be the number one player on everybody's board. Ooh, defensively.
0: Number one.
25: The number one player. We're projecting into the future for the next decade in the National Football League. Will Anderson Jr. is going to be top of the list when it comes to best defensive players.
0: Well, he's going to have to beat out these next 2 guys.
25: Okay.
5: Number 2.
0: I know that his season was cut short because of that ACL injury, and the beginning of his season is going to be in jeopardy because of that. Micah Parsons, Green Bay Packers, still number two on this list for me. When I think of a player that is going to keep coaches up at night, I think of Micah Parsons. He's absolutely terrifying. He is incredible. He finished second in pass rush win rate last year despite facing a double team 37.8% of the time. CeCe, that's nearly 8 percentage points higher than the next closest player. He is a force.
25: Yeah, I mean, Micah Parsons led the league in pressures and he missed the final month of the season.
0: There you go.
25: It's insane. And after he got hurt, Green Bay didn't win another game. So, I mean, yeah, his impact is undeniable. He's a special, special player. Projecting into 2026 is tricky with him because of the injury,
0: right?
25: Not knowing when he's going to play. And, you know, there's been mixed reports. Could he be available in September? Is he going to have to wait until October? We just don't know where it's going to land. But, I mean, when you look at who he is as a player when fully healthy, it's hard to do better than Micah Parsons in the NFL.
0: But there's somebody that did.
2: Number one.
0: Myles Garrett, formerly of the Cleveland Browns, currently with the LA Rams. One defensive player of the year unanimously last year, 23 sacks. That's an NFL record, 23 sacks. We have the Cleveland Browns currently with the LA Rams. One defensive player of the year unanimously last year, 23 sacks. That's an NFL record, 23 sacks. 33 tackles for loss.

0: to produce. You got an MVP-level quarterback, arguably the best receiver tandem in the National Football League. And you've got a defensive line that features all-pro Kobe Turner and a guy, Byron Young, who's a double-digit sack artist. You don't have any excuses as to why you can't be successful. They fortified the back end of that defense, traded for Trent McDuffie. They added Jalen Watson in free agency. There are zero excuses as to why Myles Garrett can't win at the highest level of the sport now that he's with the LA Rams.
1: You also have a functional coaching staff, which had evaded him for many years in Cleveland. We're on Sportsmanlike on ESPN Radio.
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9: Their record this year was not going to be determined largely by the defense. 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
10: It's a little more assertiveness from Andrew. 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

0: You know what Rich Paul told me? He said, Perk, listen, man, this has nothing to do with money.
1: It's a very important choice for him. You cannot rush it. I think he's earned the right not to be rushed.
0: He had his mind made up, and then all of a sudden, he's changed his mind, and he's back to, you know, the drawing board again.
2: He don't mind the drama. 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This is nothing different. Keep on talking about me.
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6: Good to be alive. 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
7: I mean, we're at the point of nausea right now with this story, I guess. I love the way they said that LeBron won't be rushed. Rushed? It's been 4 weeks. Rushed was 3.5 weeks ago. No one's rushing LeBron. Good morning, guys.
8: Morning, Rich.
7: It is Survey Wednesday. We are 850 ESPN Cleveland Live, East Bank Boardwalk of the Flats. 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All guests appear courtesy of the Northfield Park Racino Hotline. There are either three things happening right now with this LeBron decision. I get to the Guards in a minute. They won again last night. Nice win. I think we got Tom Hamilton calling today. Voice of the Guards around 11 o'clock. And Tony Grossi will join us. Is that not enough for you? Number one, he knows which team he wants to go to. He's waiting on them to make a move, or I called it roster adjusting last week. There's something that, or somebody said, hang on, we're trying to, like, he's waiting on one of the teams, whomever it may be. Now, the Cavs haven't made a roster move or had any news in 4 weeks. Ironically, in the 4 weeks it's taken LeBron to make up his mind. Number two, I've heard this rumor. I'm grasping at straws, folks. I heard this rumor that teams offered part ownership in this deal to LeBron. I don't know if that's even legal.
8: It's not.
7: Through the NBA? Oh, you could get around anything NBA.
8: Riz, there.
7: Adam Silver runs the NBA. You can get around anything.
8: I understand what you're saying. This aspiration Kawhi thing, though, is making those kinds of things more difficult.
7: If you listen to Rizzo's show today, the Vegas, it's weird how LeBron was interested in that Vegas team and then all of a sudden he won. But anyway, number three, he changed his mind. I had been told at least a couple of times already that today is the day and here it comes and you're thinking it and then nothing. Is it possible he changed his mind? I mean, you just heard Perk talking about it. Kendrick Perkins, maybe he did. Maybe he did. Or maybe, guys, let's do the math. What would be like the last day? How far out does can he go before training camp? And because I'm going to tell you something, it's not up to LeBron to do the TV schedule. Like I know that the commissioner said, hey, we're waiting on, if LeBron comes to Cleveland, we'll be on every game. It's a great story. He's finished his career where he started it, plays on a team who I think has a title aspirations. Although Shaq talk, Chris, you got it? Yeah.
9: Let me pull it up.
7: So Shaq was on
9: Extra TV.
7: Thank you. Shaq was on Extra TV, and the host of Extra asked him where he thought LeBron should go.
10: Knowing LeBron, he's going to go somewhere where he can win another ring.
11: You know, Miami?
10: Miami, Golden State, maybe even Philly. you know, what we realize towards the end of our career is once we're done, we can never play again. So you never want to retire and say, I should have did this, I should have done that. He still has 2 or 3 years left, I think. So kudos to him for trying to, you know, align himself with the team where he can win another championship. A lot of these haters call it ring chasing, but yeah, you're supposed to be chasing rings, because if you chase rings and you accomplish getting rings, that's what we call greatness.
7: That's exactly right, man. There were 3 things I loved about that. 1 thing I didn't love about that. Number 1, he didn't mention the Cavs for a chance to win a ring. Does Miami give him a better chance? Does Golden State give him a better chance?
8: No.
7: Does Philly give him a better chance?
8: No.
7: Shaq thinks so. Number 2, it ain't ring chase. Yeah, he's ring chasing. There's no... I don't know when that became a negative connotation. First of all, LeBron has 4 rings. I understand when Charles went to Phoenix, he had this too. People were like, he's ring chasing. As if, what are you supposed to do? Not want to win a ring? Shaq's exactly right.
8: But I think ring chasing changed when Durant went to Golden State. That was like...
7: Okay. Did he win a ring?
8: He did.
7: Okay. Well, you don't
8: apologize. But they don't exactly count the same, but he did.
7: In your eyes, which is ridiculous, because you don't have any rings of any sort. How the hell can you even comment on that?
8: I got 1.
7: The only one that counts. I don't give crap about calling me a ring chaser. LeBron, if LeBron wants to win, where is he going? If he wants to win...
8: If he really wants to win,
7: yeah.
8: San Antonio Spurs.
7: They can't afford him. They're committed to Wemby. Of the teams we've mentioned, who gives him the best shot, Chris? No bias.
9: I think Cleveland.
7: Okay, you're biased. It's all right, you're allowed to be. Aaron?
8: You could argue the Cavs, but I guess, Riz, I'd say Miami. You know, just Spo and Riley and Giannis and I
7: like Philly's roster better.
8: Do you?
7: Who's their coach?
8: Nick Nurse.
7: Nick Nurse?
8: He's won a championship 2019 with the Raptors. Huh? I asked you this a couple weeks ago.
7: Oh, you're going to go to the Kenny Atkinson card now.
8: I don't know that LeBron even knows Kenny Atkinson's name. I asked you this a couple weeks
7: ago. That is so mean. Coach, shout out if you're there, Kenny. Nice to try. I know you're trying, but hang in there. The whole analytics thing, we'll get over it. Don't worry about it.
8: Chris, is there a chance that LeBron's decision is tied somehow to the resolution of this weird Kawhi investigation? That also, there are 2 things in the NBA right now that just won't end. That investigation is bizarre. And this situation, I'm sorry to LeBron and Rich and their explanation of he's just making up his mind, it's bizarre. So I'm connecting those 2 things together. Do you see any parallel between those 2 things?
7: I don't. You know, I'm surprised. Chris, you only had 4 emails, voicemails on the sheet today.
9: 4 good ones, yeah.
7: Is Hyde okay? Is Hyde checked in lately?
9: Over the last week he did, yeah.
7: I haven't seen a Hyde on here. Is he okay?
9: Yeah, he's okay.
7: Because he's so anti-LeBron.
9: He's very anti-LeBron.
7: Figured he would be coming out. Aaron, I'm just saying, as the longer this goes on, and if he's not coming to Cleveland, boy, I don't want to root against LeBron, but I don't know, man. Chris, you don't seem bothered by Miami.
9: No, because right out of the, like, when LeBron said, I'm not going back to L.A., I immediately thought Cleveland, Miami, or Golden State. Golden State was the one that I don't want him going to. I've seen Miami before.
8: He's not going to Golden State, Chris, so don't worry about it.
7: Famous last words. Make sure you mark that at 9:09, Chris, on Wednesday, Survey Wednesday.
9: I got it.
8: Do you have, of all the theories... You're still on roster adjusting. You know, some guy came out yesterday and said LeBron's trying to get Kyrie here also.
7: Yeah, I heard that. I heard Dan Gilbert offered him a piece of the team when he's... I've heard a bunch of stuff, but I'm not... again, I'm not reporting anything. I'm just telling you what I hear. And I hear a lot. I get people texting me all day long. Aaron will vouch for me on this.
8: You sent a message yesterday at about, I don't know, what was it, Chris, 5:30 or 6. And I don't mean to out you, but you do this to me, so I figured I'd... What did you mean when you said, how about LeBron?
7: Well, I know that Wemby is the new face of the league, and they want him to be. Okay, I understand that OKC is a really good team, but they don't have a face of the league type guy. I understand Steph is still playing and still very popular. I understand that Jalen Brunson is the new darling of the NBA because he put a team on his back and won a championship in a place where it's you can't win a championship. But I want everybody to understand.
11: Cleveland, this is for you.
7: Yeah, the top dog in the NBA is still from Akron St. Vincent St. Mary. He's still running the league 23 years later. Wow. The whole league. Chris, they can't say what you want about the NFL. They don't wait for anybody to make the schedule. Anybody. Not Mahomes. Not no one gets to no one. They can't make the schedule without this move. What does that tell you? How about LeBron?
8: A host in Philly, Riz, yesterday goes, he thinks he's bigger than the league. He thinks he's bigger than the Sixers.
7: Yeah.
8: Yeah.
9: He is.
7: Yeah. Uh-huh. Sorry. Sorry. And the other thing that people are assuming is that this is LeBron's last year? No, I don't see that. No. I think LeBron's got 2 years left in him for sure. Now, barring a bad injury this year and his age, it would be. But I think he might play for 2-3 more years.
8: Isn't it fair to say guys of LeBron's stature oftentimes, not always, retire and then unretire?
7: Could happen. But once you retire, man, it's tough to come back.
8: But Jordan unretired. Brady? Tom Brady unretired.
7: Brady unretired and still played at a high level.
8: I think Favre unretired multiple times. Aaron Rodgers is just, you know, this smells of Aaron Rodgers, what LeBron is doing, doesn't it? Just dragging this on forever? Is he in the darkness?
7: Can I see how this ends before I accuse him of, you know what I mean? Let me, when he finally does make a decision, I guess he's going to have to at some point. When he finally does make a decision, let's then see what was the, okay, so what took so long? Let me hear the explanation first. Plus, Aaron, this is a really big decision. You know, a couple years ago, you got offered a gig somewhere, no names, please. You didn't make a decision within 6 hours of, you took your time, you talked to your family, you talked to me, you weighed out your options, and you wound up sticking around here. But my point is, you didn't rush the decision.
8: Sorry, everybody.
7: Yeah, I know. We thought you were gone.
8: But Riz, when we really broke it down, do you remember there was one conversation where we really broke it down and it was pretty simple? It was not a...
7: In hindsight,
8: it was not a hard decision.
7: It was a family thing. But Aaron, I don't think it was... I don't think it's that easy for LeBron. Because this is the last dance for him. And he wants to go somewhere where I agree with Shaq that he wants to win a ring. But he also wants to go somewhere where it's fun and where he can enjoy playing where he's playing. The city, the franchise, the fans. You would think Cleveland would be the perfect fit, but we'll see. And I can't get over the inordinate amount of Cleveland people telling me, done deal. Like, done. At no point during the last time when he came back, Chris, I'm trying to think of a similar story where, and everybody's like, Cleveland. I don't remember everyone being on the staff. Never seen my sources car dealer guys, what, you know, whatever. My source, I've never seen the crew so adamant, so 100% behind, it's Cleveland. He's coming home. It's Cleveland. It's not, everybody uses the 99.9%. And quite frankly, guys, gals, it worries me.
8: Every Shams post, he just posted.
7: Oh.
8: And so I saw it come up on my phone, and it goes, X, post from Shams Charania. And I was like, okay, maybe finally this is it. Victor Wembanyama is the cover athlete for NBA 2K27.
7: Well, remember, that was on Kelce.
9: Yeah, we would have been wrong. We said Brunson.
7: Yeah, and it's Wemby. They want Wemby to be the face of the league. See, Aaron, the other thing is, I'm not as burned out as you and our social media guy, Zach, because I'm not addicted to my phone like you are. So I don't have the alerts on. I don't even know how to turn the alerts on. Is there something on ESPN where you're laughing, Marissa? It's true.
8: It's good for you.
7: Do you think I know how to turn on the alerts? I have no idea. Okay? So I'm not getting the alerts. I'm not looking at my phone nonstop. I know when it happens, Aaron and Zach will call me.
8: Zach will call you first.
7: Okay,
8: Paul,
7: let's go build a shed. Me and you. Come on.
9: Let's go do it.
7: You know what I did yesterday? Did I take pictures last night? Joe Thomas.
8: What'd you make?
7: I smoked the beef short ribs from Hall of Fame.
8: Oh.
7: And I can't believe I didn't take a picture. That's so stupid. Those are the steaks I made the other night.
8: Oh, my.
7: Look at the marbling on that. But no, I smoked. It was like 3 o'clock, Chris, and the rain just cleared out. And I'm like, damn it, I'm going to do it. Took about 4 hours, though. But I got them to 205. And salt, pepper, and smoke. It's beef. Salt, pepper, and smoke. I used a maple, cherry, hickory blend.
8: Wow. And then do you finish them on the grill?
7: No. No. I smoked those things at 205. They were beautifully colored and caramelized. And, man, that melted in your mouth. See, what happens is Joe's Hall of Fame meat, he's got a good amount of fat in that short rib. And they're not real big. But if you smoke them properly, the fat and the meat melt together. So you're not eating fat. You're eating fatty meat.
8: So at what point did you know they were done? You could just look at them?
7: 205. I poked them. First time I poked, they were 180. Not even close. Next time it was 97, 98, towards 2. Then I let them go another 20 minutes. And when they were 205, pulled them off. They're still cooking. They can get up to 210. I let them sit for a little bit, but I couldn't resist. So I almost burnt my mouth like they were.
9: I've done that.
7: Man, better take my Joby's today, huh? Doc Miller, those were fat free beef ribs, Doc. Sorry, Avi. All natural bee pollen. Oh, I got mine today. Yesterday, I said to people, if you've listened to this show for 20 years, then you've 15 years, 10 years, then you've heard me every morning talk about Joby's. 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Jobies, do it today. Adam, you have a 216. You have a song for me, Adam?
12: Yeah, you ready?
7: I'm ready.
12: Hey, Zach. Hey, Zach. Don't talk bad about the Cavs no more. Who the Chops was Zach? Is Zach Chop and Chops is Zach?
7: Adam, what?
12: Riz?
7: Yeah, Zach is Adam. Chops.
8: Hello?
7: What did he get back?
9: No, I have no idea
7: back
9: what that was.
7: To where you once belong. Was that the Beatles? All right, it's Survey Wednesday. Right, here we go.
8: Answering the question, yes, Zach and Chops are the same person. Yeah.
7: His name is Zach. Chops is what everybody calls him. Sometimes I have to call him Zach. Like, give me your damn name.
8: Because Chops is a ridiculous name.
7: Survey Wednesday brought to you by TLOD on ESPN Cleveland, where you can read Tony Grossi exclusively this morning talking about your Browns. Question one.
13: Number one.
7: Favorite new Brown. Now, when I say new Brown, I basically mean the two draft classes we've had last year and this year. Who qualifies, guys? Favorite new Brown. Mason Graham, Quinshon, Carson Schwessinger,
9: Harold Fannin.
7: Harold Fannin.
8: Denzel Boston.
7: Denzel Boston. Casey Concepcion.
9: I mean,
7: Fano.
9: Shador.
7: Shador.
9: Dylan Gabriel.
7: Right.
9: Kalen.
7: Right. Favorite new Brown. Mine is Shador, but I'm also.
8: Talen Green, Paul.
7: Talen Green, yes. You could like Talen Green. He's very
9: What's wrong with liking Talen Green?
7: Yeah, nothing. He's a stud. Chris. Being a lineman, Fano. Like, I might have to get, I've got a Shador jersey, but it's the old one. What was his old number?
8: 12.
7: 12. I got to get a 2. What is Fano wearing? 73?
9: No. I will find out.
7: They
9: no.
7: wouldn't do that to him, would they? That's a tough order. That's tough shoes to fill there. First Deke, then Joey.
8: 55 for Spencer Fano.
7: Okay. Okay. A weird number for a left tackle, but usually they're in the 70s, but okay. Was that his number at Utah?
8: I believe it was.
7: Okay. Okay. I'll go Fano. I'll go Shador 1A, Fano 1B. Aaron, are you even a Browns fan? I'll let you answer this, but go ahead. Yesterday, last week, people got all mad. I was in Vegas. I don't know. You were talking as if you grew up here. You were the mayor.
9: No, I don't.
7: Okay. All right. Okay. All right. Go,
9: I think
7: go.
9: That's just fans being fans that don't.
7: Okay. Like okay.
8: Sometimes I think after 20 years.
7: Oh,
8: I
7: you're allowed. Yeah. Oh, you're damn. You're more than allowed. You've suffered with us for 20 years.
8: I don't know what I'm
7: but
8: doing.
7: But go ahead.
8: This is not close. I love Harold Fannin.
7: Okay.
8: I
7: just, wow.
8: I think
7: okay.
8: he has the potential. I think he's underrated. I think he has the potential to be the best in the league at his position. And I love his story. I love the fact that he. Is from Canton, that he went to a school in the MAC. He didn't go to Alabama. He didn't transfer for NIL. The dude balled out at Bowling Green and is now doing it in the NFL, and I think that's pretty cool.
7: Wow. Very nice. What is he, 44?
8: Yeah.
7: Okay.
9: I agree with Aaron.
7: Leroy Kelly was 44 growing up. He was a mutter. Do you know what that means?
8: He ran well in the mud.
7: Correct.
9: Yeah. I agree with Aaron's line that it's not even close, but I would say Carson Schwessinger.
7: Schwessinger, yeah. When
9: you talk about a guy who has a chance to be the best at his position. He was ranked in that ESPN list of off-ball linebackers. He was ranked 3rd on the list.
7: Chris, yes, to everything you just said. But he's an
9: but,
7: off...
9: How can you say but?
7: But he's an off-ball linebacker.
9: Riz, I refuse to have a but at the end of my explanation as to why he's my new favorite Brown.
7: You know who my new favorite Brown is? The Messiah, whenever we get him.
9: He gets a preemptive vote.
7: when I say
8: you need a jersey that's number 27, Messiah.
7: No, yeah. guys, gals, listen. Tony like took umbrage with me yesterday because of that take. It's tongue in cheek. It's part, you know. I'm not being like serious when I say Messiah, but Chris, this mythical character, the Sasquatch. This thing that no one can see, but people believe in, the Browns' next star quarterback. I'm to the point where I'm going to believe it when I see it.
8: He doesn't even have a name yet.
7: No, that's
8: why. He doesn't have a face yet. He's just an idea.
7: Right.
8: That's why we call him the Messiah.
7: Right. Like that you have to believe, because we have not seen this person. This magical, mythical quarterback.
8: It could be someone whose name and face we know. It could be someone we've never heard of.
7: Correct.
8: It could be Messy Maker or whatever his name is in Oklahoma.
14: What is his name?
8: Mestemaker.
7: Number two.
13: Number two.
7: Cleveland sports storyline, you're sick of.
8: Yeah.
7: Now, we derived this from the LeBron thing, but I said yesterday, the whole find me my quarterback thing is, I've had enough. I know there are Guardians fans that have the whole Dolan ownership thing and why they just won't spend a couple extra bucks to try and get us over the top.
8: The story and the new
7: stadium. I know if I asked Wendy this question, what he was answering.
8: Well, it's funny you brought that up.
7: The new stadium.
8: The Plain Dealer wrote an article over the weekend, will Cleveland ever host a Super Bowl? And I'm sorry, it's the stupidest thing I've ever heard in my entire life. You want to go to the Super Bowl. You don't want to host a Super Bowl. We want to build 17 new hotels that no one's going to be in except for one event one time.
7: See, and I don't think you can host a Super Bowl.
8: I agree, which is why we should never speak of it again, and that's my answer.
7: Hmm. Chris?
9: For me, I'm sick of every time the guards struggle, it's because the Dolans are cheap.
7: Oh, you're sticking up for the Dolans?
9: Yeah. No, I mean, okay. I get frustrated with it, but like...
8: Chris, it's one, a very accurate storyline.
9: I understand that, but like literally one bad game, it's because the Dolans are cheap. Right,
7: Marissa, I'm sorry, I didn't ask you. Favorite new Brown?
15: I don't know if I have one.
7: Okay.
15: I don't have a take.
7: Okay. Aaron, do you want to tell her or do you want
8: to? No, that's not a hot take. That's a cold take.
7: You want to have
8: a
7: an answer
8: a
7: for Survey
8: Wednesday.
7: A hot
8: take gets the phones going.
7: Yeah. Storyline you're sick of.
15: Probably LeBron, because it's been so long.
7: Okay. You won't be sick of him if he's coming back here, though. Next.
13: Number three.
7: Movie or TV show you haven't seen that everyone else has. This guy's never seen Breaking Bad.
9: Paul?
7: Yes.
9: Correct.
8: Chris.
7: Breaking Bad.
9: Breaking
7: Chris,
9: Bad.
7: You will not be able to turn it off.
9: I understand.
7: I'm warning you now.
9: It's on my
7: once
9: watch list.
7: Started,
9: I just...
7: Reg, you know, you do it for a living. So I'm guessing, is there anything... For a reason. It's Titanic, because I'm a fear of drowning, but go ahead.
16: I have two, and they're points of pride, kind of.
7: Okay.
16: I've never seen an episode of Friends or The Office.
7: Wow! Guess what? I'm with you.
8: Wait, on both? You've never seen an episode of Friends?
7: Never. It looks like the stupidest show in the world to me. A bunch of dumb kids in New York renting an apartment together.
16: What kills me is that nobody could have a place that nice on their salaries, really.
8: Yeah, that's true. But I mean...
16: I don't know why it bugs me. It's just a thing that does.
8: Are never going to come to life and start killing people, but you watch that.
7: I just never saw that. And then The Office, is that with John Hamm?
9: No, that's with Steve Carell.
7: Steve Carell, yeah. Yeah, I've never seen either one of those. Aaron.
8: This new Widow's Bay I haven't started yet. Is it worth it?
7: I don't know. RG and I we like horror comedies, so I don't know if you like that or not.
16: Do you like Parks and Rec?
8: I don't know. I've never seen Parks and Rec.
16: Well, maybe watch Parks and Rec first. You would like Parks and Rec.
8: Okay.
16: But skip the first season and just start on the second season.
8: Okay. Riz, I don't think I've ever seen an episode of Cheers.
7: Okay, see, that one I did because back in the day when you only had four channels, that was one of the channels.
8: But, like,
7: you
8: is
7: could
8: it
7: watch.
8: Good? What is it even about?
7: A bar.
8: But is it, like, do you think it holds up now? Like, is it still funny?
7: No, or not really.
8: Would there be a bunch of outdated cultural references? I know the theme song.
7: Yes.
8: I've been to the place in New York. There's a bar in Boston that they
7: claim that's it.
8: They claim that's it or whatever, but I've never. I know that one dude, he's been on with us before. Ted Danson?
7: Ted Danson,
8: RBS or not.
7: When?
8: RBS.
7: When?
8: He did some project about
7: Ted
8: sports.
7: Ted Danson's been on the show?
8: Yeah.
7: Boy, I don't. Reg, do you remember that? I don't either. Marissa, you're kind of young, but.
15: I would say I have two. I would say Outer Banks and Stranger Things. I've never watched.
7: Stranger Things. Yeah,
15: yeah, I've never watched either of them.
7: Hey, I finished second season of Friends and Neighbors, and it did go off the rail.
8: Riz, it is hot. Do you know what I mean now?
7: It's a hot mess.
8: Yes.
7: Like, it is. Oh, my God. The people's dying. at the end, it's just like.
8: I hate to laugh.
7: And you know what? You know what? Ash got what he deserved, in my mind, and I'll leave it at that.
8: How about the poor dog? It's another example of people die, you're like, meh. This dog goes down in Friends and Neighbors. I looked over and Allie was crying, my wife.
7: And I also have a game. Can you dial up your AI right now?
8: Yeah.
7: Hang on real quick. Anthony in Detroit. Hi, Anthony.
14: Hey, good morning, guys. How you guys doing?
7: I'm good. Hey, good. Favorite new Brown?
14: It has to be Swesh, Case West. Okay. I mean, that kid, he impressed me last year with everybody else, and he's getting injured and everything. He's still playing through injury, so yeah, that's my guy.
7: Storyline of Cleveland sports, you're sick of?
14: I'm sick of Grossi coming on every time talking about the walk on water draft, but when we haven't even seen any of these guys perform in the college yet. It's getting on my nerves.
7: Whoa. The walk-on water draft. I like that. I really do.
14: It's every time. I was in a good mood for the past 4 weeks because Grossi wasn't coming on every 5 seconds
8: talking about it. He's just telling you.
7: Just telling you what he believes. A movie or TV show you haven't seen, everyone else has.
14: I'm not mobster guy, so I've never seen an episode of Sopranos.
7: Yeah. Aaron, I said, it's entertaining, but man, they make Italians look really dumb in that movie. Like, everybody's a doofus.
8: All I remember, you did love it for a time. I don't know that you still feel that way. Riz and I, Chris, would do these Browns post-game shows during 1-31. Every freaking, how did you do that? Every Sunday you came down with me and we would do that. So we'd get a corned beef sandwich at Corky and Lenny's. Yeah. And I'd look over at Riz and he'd be watching The Sopranos on his iPad in the second quarter.
7: Just trying to catch up.
16: Got a multitask.
7: All right, do you have your...
8: I got AI.
7: You have your AI out?
8: Yeah.
7: Okay, I don't know if this will work. But we got into... You once showed me the game... online where you pick a team, an NBA team from a specific year. You use their best players to try and build a roster of five.
8: Yeah.
7: Okay.
8: That's 82-0 that game was. It was hot for like a week.
7: Right. So we went a step further in Vegas over the weekend. Okay. Everyone is in play. Everyone who has ever played, who is currently playing, Bob Cousy, Mikan, everyone is in play. We're going to draft our starting five. I'm giving you pick number one. Who are you taking? NBA all time.
8: I'll take Kareem.
7: Okay. Kareem, it is. Chris, there's a strategy to this. Watch. Chris.
16: Give me LeBron.
7: Okay. LeBron. Okay? And because Aaron took Kareem, I got to take Shaq. And I'm sorry, people forget how dominant Shaquille O'Neal was when he played. You could not stop.
8: When he really was in shape,
7: yes,
8: he was the most unstoppable thing ever.
7: Okay, you're next.
8: I'll take I'll take Jordan.
7: Okay, Jordan. Chris.
9: Give me Kobe.
7: Damn it. You got me there. You'll take Kobe. I'll take Magic Johnson.
8: Oh. Sure. He's gonna love Magic.
7: I got Shaq and Magic Johnson.
8: I got Jordan and Kareem to start my team. Good luck.
7: All right, so now, Aaron, it's you got to have a starting five, though. You got to have a one,
8: yeah,
7: a two, three, and a four, five.
8: I understand,
7: okay.
8: And I'll take Tim Duncan.
7: Wow, the fundamental. Tim Duncan, he's your four?
8: Yeah.
7: Okay.
8: He only won five titles.
7: Right.
9: I'll take Larry Bird.
7: Wow.
8: So, Chris, you got Bird, LeBron,
9: and Kobe.
8: And Kobe? There's only one ball, Chris.
7: Let's see. I got a five and I got a one. I think I'll take that Karl Malone guy. Boy, I think he's third on the all-time scoring list. Aaron, you're up. You need a two and a three.
8: No, well, I got Jordan.
7: Oh, you got Jordan. So you need a one and a three.
8: I want to take a bigger guard, but I need a three. Okay.
7: Carmelo?
8: Nah, not going to go with him. I will take Oscar Roberts.
7: Wow.
8: How about my squad, huh?
7: Hold on.
8: Flexing my ball knowledge. You had to like that pick, Riz.
7: I do. Chris.
9: I believe he's still on the board. I will take the 11-time NBA champion, Bill Russell.
8: Yes. No one took Wilt. For a reason.
7: I can't believe I'm going to do this right now. Give me Steph.
8: Okay.
7: I need a shooting guard. I'll take Stephen Curry. All right, Aaron, you need what?
8: I need a three.
7: You need a three.
8: Yeah.
7: Now, certain guys can go double. You know, they could be a three and a four. Like, you're not, you know, we're not, you know, like if you wanted, like, you know, like Kevin Durant to play the three, he could. I mean, I don't know.
8: And who's my, I got Duncan and.
7: You got Duncan and Kareem, and you got Jordan and Oscar Robertson.
8: I mean, could I play Akeem at the three?
7: I guess.
8: Yeah.
7: I'm going to say Olajuwon's a four or five. Come on.
8: I want to put Akeem at the three, and I want to have the greatest defensive team of all time.
7: No one's going to come watch you play. But they'll be watching Chris and I, but that's fine. Go ahead. Who's it going to be?
8: So I can't, I'm not going to take Akeem. I'll take Scott Pippen.
7: Oh, boy. Okay. Not would have been in my top 30 picks, but...
8: Underrated.
7: Okay. Chris.
9: So
7: Chris,
9: I need
7: you
9: a
7: got,
9: point
7: you got
9: guard,
7: LeBron
9: right?
7: and Kobe. You got Bird and Bill Russell.
8: You're a very Celtic-centric team, Chris.
9: I mean...
7: They only won 40 right. championships, bro.
9: I need a point guard.
7: Yeah.
9: Give me...
7: I got one for you.
9: Isaiah.
7: Yeah.
9: Yeah.
7: That's
9: Give me
7: exactly
9: Isaiah.
7: Who I was going to tell you to take. Isaiah Thomas, pretty good.
8: Small.
9: But good.
17: Chris,
7: did someone on this show once dub a Browns quarterback Shrimpy?
9: That is correct.
7: So my backcourt is Magic and Steph.
9: Jeez.
7: My front court is Shaq and Karl Malone. Now I need a three. Would Dirk qualify for a three?
8: Yeah, Dirk, you could play Dirk at the three. I think.
7: I'll go with Dirk Nowitzki. All right, now, here's what I want you to do. Can AI tell me who would win a game?
8: Yes.
7: Between, let's go with your squad and Chris's squad first. Chris, you've got LeBron, Kobe, Isaiah, Larry Bird, Bill Russell. Isn't it fun?
8: It is.
7: To look at your five.
8: Yeah.
7: And, you know, you got to have two guards, two forwards in the center. And you could, you know, there's a blurred line there with some of these positions. Aaron, you've got Kareem and Jordan on the same team with Scottie Pippen, Tim Duncan, and Oscar Robertson. And I feel bad because the majority of this audience does not know how good Oscar Robertson was.
8: So what, can you just give me a little bit of what you want AI to use to try to determine this?
7: Offense, defensive stats, rebounds, points, assists. Like, I don't know. Like you have to feed this thing. Is it 941?
8: It is. All right, give me your team real quick, Chris.
7: Shaq, Magic, Karl Malone.
8: Hold on, it changed Shaq to Brian Shaw. I don't think you want him.
7: Shaquille.
8: And then who else?
7: Irving Magic Johnson.
8: Yep.
7: Karl Malone. Dirk Nowitzki. And Steph. I like my team. I do.
8: Okay. And I got Jordan.
7: You got Jordan.
8: Kareem.
7: Duncan. Oscar. Scott Pippen.
8: See, I really tried to build a team.
7: Me too.
8: Me three.
7: It would be really cool if they gave you the score, wouldn't it? This AI crap, I don't know. People brag about it. Like, I don't know. Is it that great? I don't know.
8: Of each matchup of a round robin, that's sort of how you want to play this?
7: I guess. Which team is best? We should do it with two, but there's three of us, so I did three. But if you do it with two, Chris, the teams are even better. Like, you know what I mean?
9: Oh, yeah.
7: I did this with Bellagio Bob at Mayfair the other night with Coach Lou and Chops. And we had a ball. And Chops was fighting Coach Lou about the LeBron v. Jordan. Chops claimed that Jordan couldn't play in today's game. Could you imagine?
8: All right. I've got full analysis of strengths and weaknesses of every team.
7: Okay, I just wanted to know who.
8: And I've got the final score of every match.
7: All right. All right, well, give me the scores because it's 9:45.
8: All right, matchup number one is...
7: Team Hammer and Team Chris?
8: No, is you and Chris.
7: Okay.
8: Russell versus Shaq, LeBron on Magic, Kobe chasing Steph Curry around, and Bird is taking on Dirk. And the winner is, ladies and gentlemen, Team Paw, 117-111.
7: I'm calling total BS.
8: Bron is on the floor and dominates late, according to AI.
9: I can see it.
7: He wouldn't be able to get a shot off because of Shaq. Hold on. LeBron outplays Irvin Magic Johnson? No.
8: The problem for your team, Riz, is defense. You got nobody to guard LeBron and nobody to guard Bird.
7: But everybody's watching. Okay, go ahead.
8: You and I face off against each other. Oh, you're not going to like this. Pippen destroys Magic's ability to dominate and transition while Jordan constantly pressures Curry. Team 2 scores plenty, but they can't get enough stops. I beat you 119-112. Jordan finishes with 38.
7: Okay. I want everyone to realize I drafted third out of you guys. So, I mean, you guys had two great players each while I had one, and I was the third pick. But go ahead.
8: All right, the championship match.
7: Yeah.
8: My team against Chris's team.
7: Yeah.
8: Who wins?
7: Yeah.
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8: Picasso paints. Beethoven composes. And Uncle Rizzy.
7: I got to tell you, that
8: hits
7: Tahoe.
8: The post.
7: I have the Tahoe. I just like my favorite car ever. Really.
8: You know, I feel the same way about my Equinox. Have you ever ridden in my... Oh, I think you have, right? You haven't ridden my Equinox? You know, I just cleaned it. Thank God.
7: Good. Because that's something...
8: Oh, my God. Stella with the wrappers and the... Chris, how many fig bars do you have?
7: When does she want to go to the pool? I will...
8: Saturday afternoon.
7: Okay.
8: You want to do Saturday afternoon?
7: I'm first of all, I'm, as a Beachwood resident, I'm taking you guys up there, and then I'm getting the hell out of there. Like, you ever been to the Beachwood pool, Chris?
9: I have not.
7: It's hell.
8: Chris, Beachwood has too much tax money, okay? So they built...
7: Like a water park. It's a water park.
8: They built
7: really
8: Kalahari. Chris, really how many slides are in that thing? Like six?
7: Yeah.
8: It's got a spray garden.
7: Yeah.
8: I mean, Chris, it is the...
7: You know, the mushrooms, there's two pools, the...
9: Right.
7: You know, like... And, Chris, it is...
9: Chaos?
7: It makes Kalahari look like church.
8: And, you know, we always walk by or drive by, and Stella doesn't understand why I can't get her in there.
7: Right. Well, you can now, because for what I pay in taxes, it takes the whole neighborhood. Stella and all her friends. Time for the headlines.
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8: 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We knew the Guardians weren't going to hit seven more home runs on Tuesday night against the Twins. But if they can get to five on a consistent basis, I think they're going to win a lot of games.
3: Driven in the air, right center field, a long way back. Buxton chasing. He won't get it. Around third, scoring the tying run is Austin Hedges. And in the second with a game-tying RBI double is Stephen Kwan.
8: How about Stephen Kwan? Cleveland had four hits with runners in scoring position, two sacrifice flies. They beat Minnesota 5-2. Parker Messick, 5 2/3, gave up just one earned run and got the win. The White Sox losing last night, so Riz, Cleveland is back in a virtual tie atop the American League Central.
7: Yeah, and they put some distance between themselves and the Twins. Wild card might be the way we get in, so you want to stay involved with that, which they are. Stephen Kwan, Chris, by the month, in April, Kwan hit 221 with an on-base of 310. In May, he hit 188. Wow, with an on-base of 353. In June, he hit 224 with an OBP of 289. And in July, Stephen Kwan, 400 with a 510 on-base percentage. 556 slugging. I like what Kwan said, too. He's Very level-headed. Very sharp kid. You know, he goes, yeah, everybody's so nice. They want to say, hey, you're back, you're back. He goes, you know what? I've had a good couple of weeks. Taking it with a grain of salt. Limiting expectations. But good to see Kwani getting back on track. Well, the guards are very nicely putting together a good series here. The guards are very nicely putting together

0: You want Francisco Lindor back?
1: No.
0: He's on the block.
1: For a reason. Where's he going to play, Riz?
0: I know. I'm teasing. They would never do that. No one wants a contract. So today, 6:40. Tomorrow, 1:10. It says that game's on ESPN.
1: I believe it is.
0: Okay, great. And then the Rays.
1: Oh, it's on ESPN Unlimited. They just simulcast it.
0: Okay, I'm sorry.
1: Yeah.
0: I have Spectrum. They're on channel 1306. Friday, Saturday, Sunday at the Rays.
1: Yeah, tough series weekend. But they're scuffling a little bit right now, Tampa has been.
0: Next week, Battle of Ohio at Cincy.
1: Right.
0: Okay.
1: Chris, can you name a Diamondback?
0: No, Chris. Chris, can you name a D-bag?
2: Plenty of those. Brat. Is that how you say his name? The only reason I know that is because I had their schedule up earlier and I saw he was pitching in the first game.
1: Yeah, I don't know. Corbin Carroll is a Diamondback, and I also, Kettle Marte is a Diamondback.
0: Kettle Marte's a good player.
1: Yeah, there you go. Two teams are back at it tonight. 6:40, the first pitch. Slade Ciccone goes for Cleveland. They try to clinch the series. Finale of the four-game set, Riz, as you mentioned, set for tomorrow afternoon before a weekend series in Tampa. And the Rays, Riz, still have the best record in the American League. Now, there was a bizarre finish last night in a marquee matchup between the Phillies and the Dodgers.
3: Marsh squibs it to third. Muncy in the glove. And Crawford's caught between third and home. The throw to Rushing. He runs down the line. Pumps a throw. Gives it to Betts. Crawford is tagged. Runner between second and third. Realmuto. He's caught up the bag. He's out at second. And the ball game is over.
4: Boy.
3: That's a win for L.A.
4: Jeez. And thank you for some terrible base running.
0: Wow.
1: You're welcome, Riz. The fundamentals of the game. Don't you think they spend too much time on launch angle and not enough on you go to first, second, third, then home?
0: 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I'm sure he'll have food there. You can get your teeth cleaned with me.
1: Meanwhile, Riz, we are on day 22 of LeBron Watch. I think it's still presented by Circle K. No decision from the King. While the Miami Heat social team embarrassing themselves yesterday, mistakenly posting a YouTube link to a live stream.
0: Is it mistakenly?
1: Yes. For an introductory press conference they set up just in case they sign LeBron. As far as the real world facts, here's an update from Rich Paul, LeBron's agent.
5: Yeah, just have a little patience with him. And us, obviously, Pat is his choice. You know, I have a job to do to set the table for him, but it's his choice. And in my conversations with Adam, which obviously, you know, Adam, the greatest commissioner of all leagues, you know, we understand where the league is at and things of that nature as it pertains to the schedule. But it's a very conflicting thing because this is a very important choice for him. You cannot rush it. I think he's earned the right not to be rushed.
1: Riz,
0: do you think he changed his mind?
1: No, I don't.
0: Okay.
1: I don't think he was on the verge of making a decision and then backed out. Although it would explain why you've heard twice now that it's coming and then nothing happens.
0: No.
1: Right?
0: I got nothing. People told me today. It's 10 o'clock, Chris. You heard anything?
2: No. No, I have not.
0: By the way, players that we could have taken... Moses Malone was a 13-time All-Star.
2: Oh, we never figured out who the winner is, Aaron.
0: Irving, we're getting that.
1: Irving. It's called a tease, Chris.
0: David Robinson, pretty good. Joker.
1: Yeah.
0: Joker. Kevin Garnett. Dwayne Wade. Giannis, Charles Barkley, Elgin Baylor,

0: Scottie Pippen and Isaiah went. John Stockton.
1: Yeah.
0: By the way, Karl Malone is a four-time defensive player of the year. I don't know how you guys are putting up all those points on me.
1: He just never was a big game player, which these are the biggest games ever. All right, you ready?
0: Yeah. John Havlicek.
1: Matchup. Kawhi. Matchup number three. Team one versus team three. This is basically the finals, me against Chris. No bad defenders on the court. Jordan and Kobe neutralize each other. Okay. Russell bothers Kareem. LeBron creates constant matchup issues for Duncan, attacking downhill, but Duncan punishes him in the post. The game comes down to one thing. Who has the best offensive creator? And that is LeBron, who dominates down the stretch. Larry Bird, the decisive bucket, as Paw's team beats mine 108-104.
2: So even in the AI world, I beat you.
1: Team one goes 2-0. My team 1-1, and Riz's team 0-2.
0: That's total BS, man. Who came up with that stupid game? All right.
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0: 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Tony Grossi's here in studio. Good morning, Tony.
1: Hi, Riz.
0: Tony.
1: Morning.
0: So yesterday you say Denzel Ward's one of the trade candidates, and then the Browns sign a corner.
1: Yeah.
0: Got my radar up here. But what was that move? It's a player, Damari Mathis, who didn't play at all last year, but was a pretty good player the couple of years before that.
1: He has made NFL starts. They're thin at cornerback. They really are still behind Ward and Tyson Campbell. They're hoping Miles Harden becomes the nickelback. But, you know, if Ward or Campbell are unable to play, it's probably one of the weakest cornerback positions they've had in the last 4 years.
0: And it's because he didn't draft one this year.
1: Yeah.
0: Normally drafts one every year. They let what's-his-name Martin Emerson go.
1: Yeah, coming off the Achilles. He's in New Orleans. So I would think this is not the last cornerback we'll see during training camp. I was a little surprised. Dom Jones is a big corner who they like, but they designated him failed physical, so I don't know what that's about. But that's how they made room for this new corner. But they've got a cast of thousands trying to fill out the cornerback position.
0: Tony, what is the weakest link on that defense? Is it corner?
1: I think it is now. Because use four or five corners, you know.
0: Yeah.
1: Their top two are great. I love them. But the next three get scorched.
0: Who's our nickel corner right now?
1: Right now it's Miles Harden, who was a draft pick a few years ago.
2: I like him personally, but I just remember that Baltimore game when Denzel went down.
1: Last year.
2: Oh, my gosh. It was in a really tough spot. But
1: And then they added a veteran named Miles Bryant, who we don't know what he looks like. Then this new player, and there's a couple other players they like there that have been on the roster. But this player they just added yesterday, he's played 3 years. He has no interceptions in his career.
0: Well, he'll fit right in with our defense.
2: Yeah. Tony, are they going to play more zone on the back end this year?
1: You know, Mike Rutenberg, the new defensive coordinator, his expertise is kind of in the back end. Schwartz was the front guy, the defensive line guy. And although Schwartz was a linebacker coach when he started. So any changes we see in this defense are probably going to be in the secondary. And I don't mean just personnel. I mean schematic and... Yeah, so I think they will play more off man, more zone. I hope not too much because Campbell and Ward are great press corners. But it's the other guys that aren't. That's the problem.
0: Tony, how can they address this issue of turnovers? Was it a Jim Schwartz thing? Was it his style thing? The Browns just didn't produce a lot of turnovers. And I'm sorry, you and I have talked. That's the most important thing on defense, to get the ball back.
1: I would say so.
0: And it's something we can't do very well. I don't know if you can coach that. I don't know. But the Browns have to be aware that they just didn't take the ball away enough.
1: Oh, yeah. And that's a product of pressure and you know, forcing the quarterback to throw before he wants to. And it's also a product of being in position and not overcommitting. In the back seven, you know, and it's a matter of luck, too.
0: It is,
1: and it's a matter of catching interceptions when you have the opportunity, which Denzel will be the first to admit he's not been good enough at. But they don't have, and you've heard me harp about this a long time. They don't have that that ball hawk free safety, you know, that leads the team automatically in interceptions with six or seven. They haven't had that since Tashaun Gibson came through here during the Tom Heckert era. It's been that long. Now, they hope maybe Emmanuel McNeil Warren, the rookie safety, can be that guy. We'll see. He's tall and rangy, and that's a good start.
2: Sorry, I wanted to turn my mic on just to say this. I think this is factoring into it. The Browns, in terms of teams that were passed on the least last year, does that make sense? The fewest pass attempts against you per game.
1: Because it seemed Browns really had a lead, so teams didn't have to pass as
2: they
1: much.
2: Were bottom three in the league. So I think one of the reasons why you don't force a lot of turnovers...
1: That helps. The offense.
2: Passing plays are where turnovers happen, not running plays.
1: I'm glad you brought that up, because whereas if Monken improves his offense into the teens, into the middle of the pack, that means the Browns will have more leads and it'll force teams to throw more. And that's certainly a part of it.
3: Tony, you brought up and wrote today on TLOD about the Browns' offensive line. Number one, we all agree, everybody, he had Joe Thomas and LeCharles Bentley, two great guys, great linemen. The Browns have experience there. It's not as if they're starting four rookies, but you might have two. Let me start with Fano, because we haven't really talked about it. Last time, you know, Andrew went tackle in the first round. It didn't work out that well. Right. Jed played, but then just never progressed like we thought he would.
1: Right.
3: Jed Wills. Do you like what you've seen from Fano, and do you agree with them throwing him in from day one at left tackle?
1: Well, I love that. I was worried. You know, Fano was my final Browns mock, okay? So I was came around that he would be the best one to take. I love Maui Noah, but I was worried when they picked Fano that they would say, well, we'll figure out where to play him. They didn't. They came right out. That means George Warhop and Andrew Berry had decided before they played him, he's our left tackle. Mm. I love that. Mm. Now, you know, without pads, Warhop and Monken keep using this excuse. We can't see anything until they have pads on. Mm. They like him. I just went through, and I'll write more about Fano, I think, tomorrow, Warhop really, really likes him a lot. So I got to trust that, right? I think he'll be better than Jed Wills based on the people who are now choosing him. The only difference is, and it's small, but Wills broke in with Bill Callahan. I think he's one of the best of all time. But Joe Thomas believes Warhop's right up there.
3: Okay.
1: So that makes me feel good. So we might see a far better left tackle than we did in the Wills era.
3: I tried to, in the last hour, explain, you know, having played at a very high level, I tried to explain how offensive line is different than every position in the game, and that you rely on each other way more than receivers, even quarterbacks, thing, in that you have to pick up stunts, and there are things, there's a trust level, and the more you play together, the better you get to be. So Joe Thomas kind of said, the chemistry thing can happen, but everybody agrees you got to set that five immediately.
1: Yep.
3: So when is that going to happen? And do you think Jenkins is, who's going to start at center?
1: Both Bentley and Joe Thomas believe it's a stretch to expect a fifth round rookie center to step right in. Okay. So, for that reason, and I think the Browns are leaning that way. They like Parker Brailsford a lot. It'd be great for him to have experience when he gets the starting job in 2027. So that will happen during the course of the season. But I think it's going to be Elgton Jenkins. And they kind of signed him with that in mind the first year, too. He's a better left guard than he is at any other position. So next year, and I keep bringing up next year, but it's the development of the team. If Brailsford is playing at center next year, and Elgton Jenkins is back at left guard next year, that's going to be a stronger offensive line.
3: Oh, sure. What'd you say, Chris?
1: I didn't say a thing about the other position.
3: Tony, hold on. Sorry, Chris. What'd you say?
4: Tony, we've been listen, I understand the whole idea of next year's quarterback. I
1: didn't even mention that name.
4: I get it. But now we're talking about the O-line for next year?
5: This is a process.
4: Tony, you're killing me.
5: They're trying to build a team that
3: go to the Bahamas for a year and come back in eighth.
1: You can follow me on TLOD. I'll keep you abreast.
3: Thank you. I would go in a heartbeat. But I would.
1: Can I just explain?
2: They're waiting for the Messiah to unleash Brailsford.
1: It is the general manager's job. GM's job
3: to put together and to build a team.
1: Right.
3: I know,
1: and that's what I'm trying
3: to
1: explain.
3: I will give you this. I don't like it, but I will give you this. In the past, I felt like they didn't do that.
1: They didn't have a plan. They went year to year. Let's get this 32-year-old safety in here, and you know, and that's how the offensive line got so old so quick. I mean, they didn't plan for replacements, and so they basically. I don't want to say started from scratch, but they have to rebalance the whole roster, and that's what they're trying to do.
2: So, Tony, if Jenkins is the center, okay, then you're going to have a double Jenkins scenario on this offensive line, because then Tevin Jenkins is going to be...
1: Would be right guard. Well, he'd be the leader. There's going to be a competition there. There was in minicamp, three guys. He KT Leviston, and... Jack Conley was the third guy who got reps there.
2: Zach Zinter is just totally a bust and is out of the mix.
1: Well, he played the left guard second team during the spring season. So we'll see where he shows up at training camp.
2: Okay.
1: I'm surprised that he has not advanced to the point where he's competing for the starting right guard. He was a right guard at Michigan.
2: I don't want to just talk about injuries, but I mean, injuries on the offensive line happen every year.
1: Yeah.
2: So who's then the first guy off the bench? Does it matter whether a guard or a tackle got hurt? What's the pecking
1: order? Well, there's the interior backups, and then there's the offensive tackle backups.
3: Well, wait a minute. We still have DeJuan Jones.
1: Right, who is probably first guy.
3: Please explain to everybody. They have not given up on DeJuan Jones.
1: George Warhop made a case that he was asked, is he the swing tackle, you know, the guy to play off the bench, left or right tackle? And Warhop said, hey, I'm not ready to say that yet. He's still competing for a starting job, which would be a shock if he beat out Titus Howard at right tackle. Yeah.
2: Okay.
1: He's not going to beat out Spencer Fano unless Fano falls on his face. But I think they saw enough to know he ain't falling on his face. So the interior backups are, if Brailsford is the backup center, Zinter's in there.
3: Austin Barber.
1: Well, he's the second backup tackle. Yeah. So they've done a great job.
3: KT Leviston.
1: Possible.
2: They're being rated as the worst offensive line in the NFL.
1: Well, that's fair right now. You know, you could surpass expectations. That's fair. Again, I made this, Riz, I went back and looked in this story.
3: Yeah,
1: the offensive line in 99
3: looked pretty good on paper.
1: Lovis Brown's a Hall of Fame conversation piece. Wallabob was an outstanding starting center with the Patriots.
3: Yes.
1: Jim Pine was the number one pick in the expansion draft. And had 50-some starts. And look what happened. Couch went down 61 times, and they had one of the worst running games. Now, that was a first-time expansion team, but that's the only thing we have to compare it to. You look at the Bears last year, and Bentley points this out. Yeah, they did great, but they had Joe Tooney, a future Hall of Famer, and Caleb Williams, who had a phenomenal developmental year. The quarterback helps the offensive line. Look at Caleb Williams' sacks went from like 56 to 28. In 1 year because of their offensive line changes.
3: Tony, right now the predictions market has Deshaun as a huge favorite. I believe FanDuel as well, not in state, but out of state. How surprised would you be if Sanders were to win that job, and what would he have to do here in the next couple of weeks to do that?
1: I would be surprised. And I base that on, I don't think it, this stage, Watson's going to come back to the pack. Although the gap was closed at the end of spring ball, I think now that we get into more live action, second week of practice, they're going to determine that Watson is the best right now.
3: Okay, let's just crystal ball it for a moment. Let's say Watson stays healthy. Mm-hmm. What do you think his ceiling would be then for this year? Because, like, if I told you, Tony, I looked into the future and Deshaun's going to play 15 games, okay, would that change what your prediction would be for over under 6.5?
1: That's tough because I think he'll do better than we've ever seen him, which is a low bar. I don't think he can approach the Deshaun Watson of his glory days.
3: Could he? So do you see any scenario where you're in the playoff hunt? Or Tony, you only got to be 500 to be in the playoff hunt in the NFL.
1: Sure, sure. I mean, I can see a scenario where they're 6-7 at one point, which is, you know, right in it. But then you're talking about going to Pitt. Can he go to Pittsburgh and win? That's what every season comes down to.
3: Right.
1: Do I think either of these quarterbacks go to Pittsburgh and win?
3: Right.
1: My answer is no right now.
3: Okay.
1: But when that week comes, we'll see.
3: Now, that's a surprise, Chris. You know. Okay, what is
1: that's a hump that this team cannot get over.
3: I won't go anymore. What do you mean? I swore off the city.
1: You know when Bernie broke that 16-year jinx, it takes a mentally tough quarterback to go there and break that jinx.
3: Webster Slaughter down the right left sideline, I believe, for the game winner, if I remember correctly.
1: I think Ice Cube McNeil had a few good returns in that game.
2: To put this in context, Riz, that game I went back and watched, the Sunday nighter where the Browns won at high. It's the only win
1: Couch's final win for the Browns.
2: Yes. Okay.
3: That wasn't a very good Steeler team, by the way.
2: It was not, and the game was not broadcast in high definition.
1: It's that long ago. Was it in black and white?
2: It was a standard def game.
3: Wow. Tony, do you think the Browns should address that more, that they should own it and that's the only Pittsburgh way? Yeah, like I wonder how Monk's going to because Kevin pretended it didn't exist.
1: I like the fact that Monk has this knowledge of the division.
3: Like say one thing about Marty and he was corny in a lot of ways, but Marty, they didn't hide from anything.
1: And he dominated Chuck Knoll.
3: I mean, come on.
1: Yep.
3: I'm just saying good coaches would go, we haven't won the division since 89. No, you're laughing, but we haven't won the division since 89. We haven't won in Pittsburgh since 2002. Now, come on.
1: I'll say it. We're months, a month and a half away or 2 months from the season. That Pittsburgh game is still the biggest game of the year. I don't care what the record is. Until they win that.
3: It is week. Hold on. It is after we get back from Tennessee.
2: Yeah.
3: We're all going to Nashville.
1: Yeah. And it's the week they come back from Paris, the Steelers.
3: Right.
1: Where they play the Saints in Paris. They don't have a bye week.
3: It's week 8, Sunday, November 1st.
1: Okay.
3: Mark it on your calendar, kids. Our survivor pick,
1: Riz,
3: that week.
1: Save Pittsburgh for
3: will
1: that
3: be
1: week.
3: The Pittsburgh Steelers.
2: Well, look, if we're still in it, we are
1: okay.
2: Hammering the
1: Riz,
2: Steelers.
1: That's, I think you just said, eighth game of the season?
3: Week 8.
1: Okay. That game will determine whether, you know, the rest of the year is looked for 2027, or am I all wrong about this and they have a chance to compete? It's that game.
3: Okay. When we come back, I want to know what your ceiling is for the other quarterback in this competition. I want to say congratulations to the folks at Extend Technologies, Tony Fabric. 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
3: 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And like me, you'll be saying,

0: before we get into the ceiling thing, Shador, I'm looking at tight end. They drafted two. They brought back Blake Whitehart. I mean, is Monkman using four tight ends?
1: I think on a kick, no. If you use three tight ends, you need four.
0: Okay.
1: So three, I would say, but that doesn't mean every play. You know, the Rams, everyone copies the Rams. The Rams went with extra tight ends last year because Puka Nacua was hurt a lot and their other.
0: These guys blockers?
1: A couple of them are blockers. Okay. Stoll is a blocker.
0: I know they have a lot of receiving yards and receptions in college. Yeah.
1: So. Stoll is a blocker. Ryan's more of a blocker. Joe Royer, the Cincinnati tight end, is more of a pass receiver. He almost looks like a big receiver than a tight end.
0: Tough, too, right now. These depth charts haven't been updated as well. Tony, I asked you about Deshaun. You thought if he stays healthy, could take the Browns, make 500, maybe make a run at the playoffs, but you don't think he can return to his form that he had in Houston 5 years ago. What about Shador? What did you make of him last year, thrown into the fire, eventually winning a couple of games, but having trouble reading defenses, needs to speed up his quote-unquote processing, and then base that on what you saw in the offseason, how improved is he?
1: Well, Monken thinks he's really improved in the things that you pointed out. Leaving the pocket after one read and just hanging in there. No one wants to get hit, but it's a hazard of the job. And trying to make something when his first read is taken away. So they're trying to train him to go through his progressions. It's tough. If you're used to not doing it, it's tough to learn it on the fly at this high level. I can only go Monken, the offensive coordinator, Travis Schweitzer, and Mike Bajakian, the quarterback coach, all praise Shador throughout the spring as improving. So I've got to believe they're all on the same page that he is improving. Now, how does that translate, when we get into the live action? I don't want to say live bullets, but live action against another team.
2: Yeah.
1: We'll have to wait and see.
2: Tony, do you think that he has to play really well and Deshaun has to fall back in order for him to win the job on opening day? Or do you think they're like even as of now going into training camp?
1: No, I think Watson would have to retreat. And that's why I don't think it's going to happen. Because, again, even though we get more hitting the second week of practice with pads on, he's been through that. Flacco looked great in training camp last year, I thought. So Watson will look real good because he's been through so many of them.
2: Uh-huh.
1: So I don't see him
2: but Watson getting hurt is the path to Shador starting the opening game.
0: Watson has to shake off some rust as well. And I think you're right in your assessment of everybody looks good in training camp and shorts and
1: Yeah.
0: But again, he's going to be under fire on the field. Is he going to resort to taking off and running?
1: Again, we'll see, Riz. Well, I think that's why it's so hard for me to answer these questions. We all have this image of what he was, when he struggled. But I think you agree with me that his mind has been cleared.
0: Yes.
1: He physically looks better than I've seen him in a Browns uniform.
0: Yes.
1: And those are two pretty good, weapons he's got that he didn't have before. Now, how that manifests, once the T.J. Watt is storming in on him,
2: yeah.
1: I don't know. Is there going to be that deflection and pick six right off the bat or not? But I think Monken, it's good. If Stefanski were still here, I'd be very skeptical that we'd see an improvement.
0: Okay.
1: With a new whole new coaching staff and Monken, I'm more optimistic that we are going to see improvement in both of them.
2: Yeah, I don't know. Ken Dorsey with Watson, that was never going to really. I don't know that was terrible. Fair. So this is really like the last gasp.
1: Yes.
2: And I do wonder how much Munkin's just going to tell Watson to run around like crazy. That's going to be part of their offensive plan.
1: What I saw in spring was more designed runs by quarterbacks rather than running around and crazy, a lot of motion behind them and then a run pass option and go right up the middle.
2: Yeah.
1: This is a third and three play, or, you know, it's not first and 10. So we see plays like that out there, but how they fit into the game plan is a lot different than we see out there. I think he's talked a lot about Watson's mobility and athleticism, and he intends to incorporate that if he's in the game. At the same time, we're not even talking about Quinshon Judkins, who looks fantastic, and how that affects.
0: Oh, I am. Funny, you read my mind. That's exactly where I'm going next. Okay, Quinshon, Dylan Sampson, and who's the kid? I'm forgetting the running back.
1: Rocket Sanders.
0: Yeah.
1: So he's big.
0: So was bummed that Quinshon didn't finish the year last year. Sampson looks to be, he was, by the way, with Watson in the passing camp.
1: Yeah, because I think that's,
0: he's going to be third catching
1: down
0: passes.
1: Yeah, so, third down. He's a much better receiver than
0: What
1: Judkins.
0: Do you know about Quinshon, and what have you heard, and what, will he be full go next week?
1: Absolutely. He was full go. He was cleared to practice, let's put that way, throughout the whole spring. Now, they tempered it. You know, he'd practice with the ones in team drills for a few plays and then drop back. I think that was just to pace him for training camp. So, yeah, I think Judkins is the type of back that Monken and Warhop prefer. He's not going to be scatting back and forth horizontally. You know, he's going to find that hole and go right through it. I think he's very comparable to Chubb's style.
0: Tony, one of the things people said or say they like about Todd, and I don't know, because, you know, we haven't seen him be a head coach, but at least in Baltimore and other places where he coached, if he had to throw it 30 times, he would. If he had to run it 30 times, he would. I always felt Stefanski came up short on some of these games where he just needed to pound the rock and he just wouldn't bring himself.
1: One of my biggest complaints about him. You know that.
0: Right. And do you think, and do you see Monken as this guy that will change the good coaches, you know, Belichick, you change
1: Don
0: week
1: Shula,
0: to week,
1: yeah.
0: Don Shula, whatever it took for you to beat your defense that you were going up against, you were going to have to do.
1: I hope so, Riz. And again, as head coach, who knows? Sometimes these coordinators, they change as head coaches, right? One of the criticisms of him in Baltimore was he didn't pound the rock enough in the playoffs. Right? Derrick Henry touched the ball that one year.
0: I remember 2 years ago.
1: Yeah. And it's like a brain lock for these offensive play callers sometimes. But when you got a Lamar Jackson, I mean, you tend to give him the ball.
0: We don't have that.
1: Yeah. So maybe that will help him orchestrate the whole team. Yeah, we talked about all these tight ends on the roster. You got to have the ability to use those three tight ends if you want to use it. It doesn't mean your whole scheme is three tight ends, right? So that leads me to believe that he's covering his bases so that he has all these different weapons available to him depending on the opponent.
2: And, Riz, to your point about Stefanski, I mean, I'll never forget that game when they came back from London and Dylan Gabriel was just in Pittsburgh, threw it, 60 times or something? It was insane. I think they have to go into the season thinking to themselves, our formula for winning is between 20 and 25 pass attempts. Don't you think? They cannot be one of these teams that's dropping back all over the place. They have to selectively throw. They have to play much better discipline. But they have to be a team that runs it as much as any team in the NFL if they're going to be successful.
1: It wasn't just that Gabriel game. Every time they go to Pittsburgh, Watson was getting picked off on the first play of the game, you know, established the mentality of pounding that ball. So I hope Monken is different in that. But frankly, we don't know.
0: Tom, what is the game plan for the preseason games? Have we gotten to that yet? Have you guys talked to Coach? Is he play the guy? Because he's new. He's brand new. You know, we don't know. He's never been head coach. Is he play the guys in preseason, Coach, or not play the guys in preseason, Coach? What do you think?
1: Well, he's kind of put in June, he kind of put those questions off to let's wait till we get to camp. So they'll be reprised next week when we get out there. But I would think, and we touched on this yesterday, the second game is the Buffalo joint practice game. The second game, you're probably going to see all backups play. But the first and third game, hopefully they'll give those starters plenty of action, plenty of time, because they know they're not going to play the second game. They're going to play that joint practice as their game day that week. So that's what I go into camp thinking. Starters first and third game.
0: Okay.
1: At least a half. Please, coach.
0: Practice-wise, he used all the time in the off-season practices. He used 2.5 hour practices. Can I expect to see that in training camp?
1: Yeah. I mean, he's talked a lot about this start in Jacksonville and Tampa. You got to condition these guys to be ready for the hot box, the sauna, the steam room that they're going to be playing in those first two games. So, yeah, I think he's going to work them hard.
0: All right. Other than that, Tone, what's your big concern right now? The quarterback competition is going to dominate everything we do starting next week. But what else? What is under the radar to you? It's got to be offensive line. If you wrote about it second today.
1: Oh, yeah. I think the offensive line is, as I wrote, I think their offense will go as the offensive line takes them. Because that's a project. I mean, let's not assume that they got five new starters. They'll be better. We'll see.
0: Yeah.
2: I think if you wrote the five most important people involved in the Browns this year, I mean, I got to think George Warhop is one of them.
1: Exactly. And that's why another reason I wrote the story was Monken hired him an hour after being introduced. I mean, similar to what Stefanski did with Bill Callahan, by the way, back when he was hired. So that's their priority, is get that line established. But, you know, it's hard to write about it. It's hard to talk about it. It's not sexy.
0: Right.
1: And most of the practice.
0: And it's hard to evaluate.
1: Yes.
0: Especially in practice.
1: Yeah.
2: But were they awful last year. Oh, yeah. God.
1: Well, the other thing is the injuries, you know, you got a different, you talked about chemistry, Riz, and I've said this before. Any bad offensive team, look at their offensive line. You got guys coming in and out. You got nine guys playing every other week. The teams that, Chicago, those guys all showed up. They were able to play every week, and look what happened to the Bears. So that's what's, they have to establish that starting five, and they have to stay healthy.
0: Tony, the other thing is new coaching staff, new OC, new DC. Some players who were here last year, they don't know this well. There's always a casualty. There's always a player who's either a starter or somebody who's played a lot. I know you don't like singling people out, but I mean, who should be on, you know, cut watch during this training camp with this new regime?
1: Well,
0: they drafted two wide receivers.
2: Yeah, right. That's the room I immediately thought.
1: Cedric Tillman is the first that comes to mind. Cedric Tillman. And Luke Whipler is another one. Now, Whipler has not.
0: Is Luke still on the team?
1: Yeah, but.
0: Is he still injured?
1: He was not cleared to practice during the spring. But if he were healthy, he'd be right in the mix to start at center.
2: Yeah.
1: And then he's been with the team 3 years now. So. I mean, there's not a headline name, Riz. Like,
2: will they cut a quarterback? You know,
1: I think they prefer to trade him, but we'll
0: I know
1: see.
0: I know the quarterback thing was tough last year, but Sed Tillman had 21 catches.
1: He had his moments.
0: He had 39 targets. He averaged 12.9, and he had two TDs.
1: Mm-hmm.
0: But they didn't really throw to him a lot. I mean, 39 targets, but
1: he misses a lot of practice time. That's one of the problems. Yeah. His career has been sabotaged by injuries. So what happens if he stays totally healthy and all of a sudden he blossoms? So I don't want to dismiss him.
0: Sure.
1: But he's a name who's been here for 3 years and would fall into that category because of we keep talking about Boston and Concepcion. Isaiah Bond's going to be very prominent on this offense. So that's another kind of new player.
2: Tony, what is Mike Hall's status?
1: That's a great question because he has not been able to stay healthy. He was a relatively high Andrew Berry pick. He's a defensive tackle, which they covet, and yet he's fallen behind. You know, he should be starting right now in his career.
2: Yeah.
1: But they drafted Mason Graham. They got Malik Collins.
2: Third year. Yeah.
1: So I might put that name in that same class, Riz, with Tillman and Whipler. But they're not going to give up on a defensive lineman. You know, they did that with who? Tommy Togiak, he's a starter for the Houston Texans, one of the best defenses
0: in football. Tony, I watched him make plays last year.
1: I know.
0: I'm like, who is this guy? Never saw him. Never saw him.
1: That position can take years to see a guy blossom.
0: All right. It is Survey Wednesday, brought to you by TLOD, where you can read Tony every day exclusively on ESPN Cleveland. Favorite new Brown.
1: Okay, now I understand you're including last year's.
0: I am.
1: Okay,
0: and when I say new, I'm, you know.
1: Yep.
0: Yeah.
1: Yep.
0: Favorite new Brown.
1: I am going to answer Denzel Boston because I think he can be a star. Not Schlesinger is a star.
0: Wait
1: already.
0: A minute. You like a big wide receiver?
2: I don't know if you heard Steve Smith did a podcast or was on NFL Network or was somewhere. And just raved about
0: Denzel. Okay, good. That's good.
2: He said, I have no idea why this guy fell to the second round, but he said, I think he might be the best rookie wide receiver in the NFL this year.
0: I trust him.
1: And the fact that I like Boston at the start of our draft process and he ended up being here, I'm going to ride that as far as I could take it.
0: Cleveland sports storyline, you're sick of.
1: You're not going to like this. YouTube chat room's not going to like this, but
0: it's all right.
1: The Shadur is the victim storyline, that he hasn't been given his chance, that he's got to go out there against a bad with an offensive team, that he's being rushed in, that he's never given the opportunity. That's a storyline.
0: He's gotten a fair shot. You think the way they handled him last year without playing with the ones?
1: Here we go. I didn't mean to start this.
0: I'm just saying, without playing okay. with the ones until he was on the field in Vegas?
1: Okay. He was drafted in the fifth round, and they had others ahead of him.
0: Okay,
1: it happens.
0: Okay,
1: I wonder what he would have done
0: when they trade him. You don't have to worry.
1: I'm
0: about
1: just
0: that
1: saying. I'm sick of that storyline.
0: Movie or TV show you haven't seen, but everyone else has.
1: The Simpsons. I've never watched The Simpsons. Wow. I don't care for animated.
0: Tony, I am right there with you. Maybe it's a generational thing.
1: I don't know.
0: I've watched maybe a half
1: episode. Isn't that a very popular?
0: Oh, Tony,
2: it was 20 years. It was, but by the way, it's still on, and I don't know anybody who still watches the new episodes.
1: Well, I never watched it from day one.
0: Breaking Bad.
1: Oh.
0: Never watched Breaking Bad. I told him, don't start, because once you start.
1: Yeah. Well, listen, I didn't watch it originally. I watched it in the cove when we went back and watched, binge watched.
0: Yeah.
1: And I just went last winter, I went through the whole series again, along with Better Call Saul. And
2: Chris,
1: I'll do it again.
2: Don't worry, it doesn't start slow. The first episode you're going to be in.
0: You know, what's his name's running out of a house window where he's...
2: Where he's in his underwear. He's cooking meth in his underpants in the first episode. Yeah. So you're good. Yeah.
0: And by the way, it's not just any meth. It's the good stuff.
1: The blue stuff.
0: all right, here we go. Who wants to take Grossi on with the NBA all-time game? Paul?
2: Aaron can. I'll let Aaron.
0: Right, we'll go two-way here, Tone. Okay? So we're going NBA greatest of all time. You got to have a center, two guards, and two forwards, okay?
1: Mm-hmm.
0: You can use anybody you want. I'm going to let you go first. Aaron went first in our draft. I went third. AI said my team got its ass kicked. Tony, here was my team. I had Shaq, Magic, Karl Malone, Steph, and Dirk Nowitzki, and I got my ass beat by Chris and Thick. Aaron had Kareem, Jordan, Tim Duncan, Oscar Robertson, and Scottie Pippen. Chris had LeBron, Kobe, Bird, Bill Russell, and Isaiah Thomas. Chris, your team won everything?
2: Correct.
0: Hmm. That's a hell of a team. All right, Tone, if you were to draft any position, anybody, who you take number one?
1: I'll take Jordan number one.
0: Okay, you are going Michael Jordan.
1: And
0: okay?
1: What is he, a Aaron. Two or three?
0: Is he what?
1: Is he a two?
2: He's whatever you want him to be.
0: Okay. Right. Okay. Aaron.
2: I'm going to stick with Kareem.
0: Okay. You got your five. Okay. Tony.
1: I don't want to. Well, I'll go Shaq.
0: You got Shaq is the big. You got MJ and Shaq. Wouldn't you have loved to see Jordan play with Shaq?
2: They did on an all-star team.
0: You got to see Kobe play with Shaq.
2: Riz, you know the one guy to beat Jordan in his prime in a playoff series? Shaquille O'Neal with the Orlando Magic.
0: Okay.
2: I'll take LeBron Ramon, please.
0: Did he make his mind up yet?
2: No.
0: Tone, what do you think it is? Pretty sharp guy.
1: Hey, Riz, I have not devoted much energy on this subject. So I can't. I defer to the expert.
0: You want him to come back?
1: Oh yeah,
0: Cleveland.
1: It makes so much sense. I think the Cavs have proved to Dan Gilbert that they can't win without him. So why not try everything to bring him back?
0: I don't know. I mean, some people would say they were on track for that. Tony, still availables for you. Bill Russell, a guy named Magic Johnson is still available.
2: Bird
0: is still available. Tim Duncan is still available. Wilt, number nine on this list.
1: With Shaq,
0: still available.
1: I don't know if I can add Wilt to Shaq.
0: Steph Curry, Kobe Bryant, Hakeem Olajuwon.
1: Now, can you play Olajuwon as a four?
0: Yeah, sure, you can.
2: He played the four next to Ralph Sampson.
1: I loved Hakeem.
0: You want Hakeem Olajuwon.
2: Maybe the best defensive player ever. Maybe.
0: Okay. Aaron?
2: Good pick, Tony. So I got LeBron and Kareem on my team so far. I'm going to take Irvin Magic Johnson, please.
0: Okay. Magic.
2: Can you imagine Magic and Bron playmaking with each other?
0: And throwing it into Kareem. All right, Tone, you got MJ, you got Shaq, you got Hakeem, you need a guard, you need a shooter.
1: Well,
0: you got Jerry West.
1: I'll choose my favorite.
0: You got Stockton. And
2: this was a lock.
1: My favorite active player, Steph Curry.
0: Tone, I took him.
1: And
0: they bounced me.
1: Well, not because of him.
0: So the AI tells you what happened. Who was hounding Steph with you? Was it Jordan?
2: Somebody shut him down.
0: Couldn't get his shot off. Aaron, you're up. You got Kareem, LeBron, and Magic.
2: I'm going to take Duncan.
0: Tim Duncan again. Okay.
2: I love Tim Duncan.
0: Big fundamental. All right. Tony?
1: Okay, so I need a...
0: You need a...
1: Three or two.
0: What does he need, Aaron? He's got MJ, Shaq. No, his two guards are Steph and MJ.
2: And he's got Shaq.
0: So he's got Shaq and Hakeem. You need a three or a four.
2: I need a three, yeah.
0: Julius.
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0: Aaron. All right, here we go. Chris Grossi's got MJ, Shaq, Akeem, Steph, and Bird. Aaron's got Kareem, LeBron, Magic, Duncan, Kobe. I'm sorry, Kareem, LeBron, Magic. You could just...
1: Right.
0: I don't think you're going to win, T, but...
2: No?
3: All right, run me through the teams one more time.
0: MJ, Shaq, Olajuwon, Stephen Bird.
3: MJ, Shaq,
0: Olajuwon, Stephen Bird.
3: Hakeem, Steph. Hold on, I'm typing slow for some reason.
0: I could go for a good burger today, Chris.
2: Mm.
0: Right? I haven't had a burger in
2: weeks. Sign me up.
3: And I've got Kobe, Duncan, Kareem.
0: Could have made a short
2: Kobe.
0: Ribs. Could have made a short
3: yeah,
0: ribs.
3: Kobe, Duncan,
0: you got
3: Kareem Magic,
0: Jordan,
3: and
0: Magic, Duncan, and Kobe. That team can't be beat. Kareem, LeBron, Magic, Duncan, and Kobe. Can't beat. And no one could beat that.
2: How long does it take?
3: You want me to give you the winner now? Or
0: yeah.
3: You want me to,
0: no, just yeah. go through the scenario of who shuts down. I like the way you
3: right,
0: describe
3: so Grossi
0: it.
3: Is built around overwhelming offensive talent, shooting in the two dominant
2: offensive
3: centers.
2: Offensive guy here.
3: I'm built around versatility, defense, size, and basketball IQ. Your best scorer is Jordan. Your rim protection is Akeem.
0: Mm.
3: Every player is all defense on my team except for Magic, and I have ridiculous length. Okay? You have the edge, Kobe and Jordan. I have the edge, Magic and Steph. I have the edge, LeBron, Bird. Duncan and Akeem are even. Slight edge to Kareem. Coaching chess. Here's where Hammer starts to pull ahead. I don't know how they know this.
2: Coaching chess.
3: Defensive assignments. I've got the answers. Crunch time. The predicted score. Hammer 114. Grossi 109.
2: Oof. All right.
3: Take in a best of seven series, oh. I would win in six.
0: Ooh, who would you want to coach that team to?
2: I would take
0: Red Auerbach.
2: Pat Riley.
0: Pat Riley.
2: As coach.
0: Aaron?
3: Yeah, you should pick a coach too.
2: Yeah, and with that factor into it.
0: Yeah.
3: I mean, I'm Jewish, I'll take Red.
2: How about Phil Jackson? Bill Fitch.
0: Lenny Wilkins.
2: Yes.
3: All right. I want to make sure we're on time for Hammy here. So.
0: All right. Tone, thank you.
2: All right, guys. Thank
0: appreciate
2: you.
0: Appreciate you. 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

0: All right, here we go. Hour number three. We're going to the Northfield Park Racino Hotline. Standing by, the one and only Hall of Famer and voice of the Guards, Tom Hamilton. Good morning, Hammy.
1: Good morning, Tony, and good morning, Aaron. How are you guys?
0: We are great, T. Tom, I was thinking, you know, after the All-Star break, the Guards didn't do a lot in the offseason. They went with a bunch of young guys. Some of it has panned out. But to think that, you know, Kwan's gotten off to a slow start, Jose

0: He's been injured and out, and Angel. Yet here they are, T. Here they are. They're tied for first place in late July again. Tom, is there? You've been there for as long as I can remember. Is there one thing that they do well that keeps them in this? Which, like, I just know people who never expected them to be where they are today.
1: I think the one thing is they draft, they develop, they sign players that are not just talented, but they are guys that are winners. And, you know, in this day and age in sports, I don't think we talk enough about intangibles and what makes a good ball club and what makes a winning player. You can't go into that clubhouse and tell them that they aren't good enough to beat the Yankees or beat the Dodgers or go to the World Series. They don't buy into it. So they don't get caught up in any of the outside noise or any of the prognostications. They just believe in themselves. And I think that's why you don't see a lot of peaks and valleys. Now, we saw a lot of peaks and valleys last year, but in the end, they got it together. But for the most part, this is usually, considering as young as they are, a really consistent approach. And, you know, I think it's amazing what they do year in and year out, making baseball relevant every summer in Cleveland. And they've done it without Jose Ramirez. They've done it without Angel Martinez. I think you're going to see Jose before we leave town. I think you're going to see Jose back in the Cleveland lineup. Now, I think we also have to kind of temper our expectations. He's been out over 5 weeks, but you're going to get him back. You'll get Angel Martinez back probably sometime on the road trip that begins Friday in Tampa and then goes to Cincinnati. And then let's see what happens at the deadline, guys, because this thing is still wide open. I don't think you look at any team in the American League and say, well, that ball club can't be beat.
2: Hammy, how aggressive do you expect them to be before we get to August 1st?
1: You know, I think they'll be aggressive, Aaron. The question's always going to be how willing and how aggressive are other teams? Part of the issue right now, as of yesterday, we have 23 teams out of the 30
0: Jeez.
1: Within 5 ball games of a playoff spot.
0: Wow.
1: Or in first place. So really you only have 7 teams at the moment that realistically are not a playoff contender. So there's a lot more buyers than there are sellers. So that's going to drive the price up. I think if you see them do something, Aaron, it's not going to be a rental. You know, unless you get a guy who's on the last year of his contract and the other team just wants you to pick up the contract, you know, and they don't care. Otherwise, I think if you see them make a move and they give up any prospect capital, it's going to be for a player that they control not only for the rest of this year, but for the next couple of years as well. Because I think there's some duplicity in the Cleveland farm system. And, you know, you've got some multiple players at the same position that are very attractive that could certainly bring you something in return, but you're not going to give up that kind of talent unless you're getting somebody that's going to be here for more than 2 months.
0: Mm. Hall of Famer and voice of the Guards, Tom Hamilton, is our guest. Hammy, I thought last night showed just how Parker Messick has matured. Yeah, you know, it didn't have his best stuff, but still
1: yep.
0: did enough to win. How impressed have you been with him? Just the latest, Tom, in the long line of great starters that the Guardians can produce.
1: Well, again, Riz, if he was pitching in New York or L.A., then when he pitches in the All-Star game last Tuesday night, they wouldn't have talked about everybody except Parker Messick, who was shutting down the National League. I mean, you wouldn't have even known Parker Messick was pitching in that game based on the telecast. So I just think he's the best rookie pitcher that we've seen in baseball this year. I don't think we've seen anyone quite like him in quite a time here in Cleveland. As good as Cleveland's pitching's been down through the years, Riz, this guy is unique.

0: And I always think of the great Nancy Lopez, who used to talk about it in her heyday. It's not how good you hit your good shots. Mm. It's how good you hit your bad shots. Mm. And to your point, Riz, he didn't have his great stuff last night. He gave up one earned run. Shh. So that's something you normally don't see from a rookie. When things aren't going well, a lot of times they may implode. This guy just doesn't. So, you know, to think what he, Travis Bazzana, and Chase DeLauder, three of the current seven rookies are doing right now in this ball club, fourth club that's in first place. This isn't a ball club that's going to lose 100 games and there's no pressure on them. Every night that they play, it's normally a close, low-scoring game. Every night they're playing, it may not be a playoff-type atmosphere or a playoff-type intensity, but it's darn close to it. You know, the aberration was the other night with the seven home runs.
1: Hammy, who deserves the most credit for these rookies, not just contributing, but they're being, I think, Riz and I have talked about it, kind of put in an unfair position of having to carry the team, and yet they seem to be able to do it on a regular basis.
2: Yeah, and that includes, to me, Tom, offensively, DeLauder has control.
1: Yeah.
2: He has control of
1: He's
2: the
1: strike. He's been the best offensive player on the team.
2: God, does he look good, Tommy. Yeah. My goodness.
0: Yeah, and guys, he's played multiple more games already this year than he's played at any level in his life. High school, college, the minor leagues. I think the training staff has done a great job. I think voters done a great job as far as monitoring him and making sure they get him through the year healthy. Now, did he break a rib? Well, yeah. Why? Because he tried to make a great catch and crashed into the wall. Yeah. And 2 weeks later, is playing with a broken rib. Guys, that rib is still not healed.
2: Mm.
0: And it's a pain tolerance. And I think we're seeing how tough he is. And that's what you're going to see here real soon with Jose Ramirez. His pain tolerance is going to have to be off the charts because that hand is going to be painful for the next month. And he's going to start playing very soon with it. So I think it's a collaboration, guys. I don't think the Dolan family ever gets enough credit. And, you know, people can say this or that about him. First off, if you work for him, you'll never work for a more loyal owner or a more loyal boss. Mm. All we have to do is look at what has happened nationally with people at certain platforms that have been dumped this week, some of them midway through their live appearance, which is astounding. Mm. So you work for that kind of an owner who doesn't meddle, who hires good people, who lets his people explain to him, okay, this is what we want to do, Paul. And he lets them go do their thing. And I mean, guys, is there a better front office in all of sports than what the Cleveland Indians and Cleveland Guardians have had here for literally the last three decades?
2: Mm. Not at all, T. It's a factory and they just keep doing it. Tom Hamilton is our guest. Hammy, I want you to clear something up for us. I don't want you to out him, but vote is
0: fantastic.
2: I know. What a setup, right, Tom? What a setup. Listen, voter is so great, okay? He, for a young team, he never even, I'll give you an example. The other night, Gabe Arias has a brain fart. You know, it happens. It's a course of 100 and whatever game. And after the game, he wouldn't blame him. He said, look, the coaches, it's up to us to get through to these guys, yeah, blah, blah, blah. So, Tommy, he's got the team's back all the time. I thought they played a sloppy series against the Pirates.
0: Oh, yeah.
2: He never lit into them. But tell us, T, but in the locker room, he's got to give these guys a little more than he's given the media.
1: Riz and I were laughing, Tom. It wasn't an accident that they hit seven home runs the next night.
2: Looked like crap on Sunday against Pittsburgh, and then they scored 80 runs. Right.
0: You guys have spent more time in our clubhouse than I realized when the rest of us aren't supposed to be in there. you know what? And that's what goes on behind the curtain. Yeah. You know, the quickest way to lose a team, throw your players under the bus and say, you know, it's not me, it's them.
2: Yep.
0: And so you darn right.
2: Yeah.
0: conversations are being held, Riz and Aaron. Guys are making mistakes. They're young. You're going to have to live with some of those mistakes. Some of them are not acceptable. And those mistakes get pointed out in a hurry. Does it labor or linger on days at a time? No. And I'm totally with you, Riz, in that I thought they played the Pittsburgh series in a lot of ways like they were still on the All-Star break. But the good news is they were fortunate to get one of those games with that late-inning heroics on Saturday night. And then they flipped the script, and they have played much better baseball against the Minnesota Twins. And I think that's why when you talk about, Riz, what's the secret here? I think one of the secrets is the ability for the most part. Now, last year they had a 10-game losing streak, but that's been the exception. They don't let these things go on for a couple of weeks at a time. I mean, as good as the Detroit Tigers have played lately, you know, why were they 12 or 15 games under 500? And so, you know, that's what gets you in trouble. It got Cleveland in trouble last year. They were able to rebound. But this year, again, especially when you've got seven rookies on this club right now, usually three or four of them, when Parker Messick's pitching, you've got four of them playing on that given night. You're going to make mistakes, but it is nipped in the bud, and it doesn't become a habit.
2: Tom, last thing, you buying the White Sox? They look pretty good.
0: Yeah, I am.
2: Okay.
0: Tony, they have some of the best young talent, and people can say, well, they should, because, you know, again, we haven't seen this in Cleveland. They haven't lost 121 games, then the next year lose 102. Yeah. So they've had really high draft picks, but you know what? They have nailed them, and they've made some astute trades. Yeah, they're going to be a problem for a long time. And I think, you know, they're realizing that, you know what, maybe they're ahead of schedule. I think the worst thing we can do in sports, guys, is go, well, this is a great story. We're ahead of schedule. Yeah. The heck with that. If you're ahead of schedule, go get it.
2: Yeah.
0: You don't know what next year is going to bring from an injury standpoint, or next year playing with a target on your back where this year no one's expecting anything. I think you're going to see them active at the deadline to try to fortify their pitching staff. Yeah, I think they're the real deal.
1: So, Hammy, just to clarify, you think Hosey before Angel or Angel before Hosey, or that you don't have a clear picture of that yet?
0: Hosey before Angel. Reason being, Aaron, Angel broke his foot. So he is not going to be coming back and playing until he's played at least two games back-to-back, the full game in the minor leagues. Now, he had two hits yesterday, including a home run. I'm not sure if he's playing today or not in the minor leagues. I expect Angel to join us. If I were to guess, Aaron, I would say I expect to see Angel in Cincinnati. I expect to see Jose Ramirez in the lineup against the Minnesota Twins this series.
2: And that would be Friday.
1: Yeah, today or tomorrow.
0: Today or tomorrow.
2: Today
0: I
2: or
0: expect
2: tomorrow.
0: Jose. In visiting with Posey yesterday.
2: Yeah.
0: So, what's that, Tom?
2: So no rehab, right? He's not doing going. Yeah.
0: No. Nope.
2: He's just coming up.
0: I talked to him to him yesterday, Riz, and he just laughs. He shows you the hand. I mean, you can still see the stitches and whatnot. The stitches are out, but you know what I mean. You can see where they were put in. That is tender. And when he bats right handed, that's his bottom hand. That's what's wrapping around the knob of the bat. It's painful, and he may not have the same hand strength that he'll have, say, in 6 weeks. But this guy is hitting every day, fielding. He's kept himself in great shape. And I said to Voter, how can a guy miss 5 weeks and not go to minor league rehab? And he goes, because he's Jose Ramirez, and he's going to Cooperstown, and he's built differently. So I expect Jose to be in the lineup before this homestand is over against Minnesota.
2: Tom, it's funny. Explain to everybody. He had to die for 5 weeks, Tommy. Like some guys are a little better on the DL than others. Some guys go nuts when they get Hosey's one of those guys where he's in to watch this. Has he told you how painful that has been for him?
0: Well, and again, to see him yesterday in our clubhouse going and talking to the young guys, going and talking to Travis Pastrana, what he does that nobody sees in the clubhouse is what separates him. Look, when your most talented player is your best teammate, is the guy that plays the game harder, and is your best leader, well, that's the whole package. And Travis will tell you that in spring training, Jose came up, smoked him in the chest like Jose does, you know, with a playful fist, and goes, Pastrana, I've seen you during batting practice. You're ready to help us. All he said, walked away. Travis Pastrana thought he had just won the lottery. That's the impact he has, especially on young kids.
2: And we've got a lot of them, Tom. What a great leader he is to have in there with seven rookies. You know, I mean, God.
0: It reminds me a little bit, Riz and Aaron, of what the Cavs have in Donovan Mitchell.
2: Yeah.
0: And I don't know Donovan Mitchell at all, but I've got a lot of friends that are with the Cavs, and they speak in the same reverent terms of Donovan Mitchell as what we do of Jose Ramirez. Those guys are unique. They're special. And when you have them, you don't ever let them get away.
2: Just like you.
0: Well,
2: once we have you.
0: Somebody's got to want you, Riz.
2: We want you, and we're never letting you get away. How's that sound?
0: Thanks.
2: Tommy,
0: thank
2: great stuff. Always appreciate you. Thank you, bud.
1: Thank you for doing it, Hammy.
0: Anytime, guys. Yep. Thanks for having me. Yep. Be good, guys.
2: Hall of Famer. Tom Hamilton. Yeah, I wrote down here, Hosey in this next series.
1: So I guess that could mean tonight or tomorrow afternoon.
2: Well, knowing him, he's going to want to play tonight, but probably tomorrow afternoon.
1: I don't know. But it's amazing to me that he's not, after this injury, going to go on a rehab assignment.
2: And, you know, it's funny. I thought the same thing when I'm watching the All-Star game. They're not, no one, they. I don't think they mentioned Parker Messick's name. Other than to say Parker Messick in to pitch now from the Guardians. The kid is, man. I mean,
3: he's been great.
2: CeCe, Cliff Lee, just put him right in Shane, put him right in the pipeline.
1: Who was the best of all of them? Kluber?
2: CeCe. Well, Klubot for a year or two was pretty much unhittable.
1: See, Kluber had the postseason dominance. So that's why I'd say, and you know what I was thinking, Riz, you know, this new list came out from Jeff Passan yesterday of the 100 top trade candidates in baseball. You really got to dig deep. But one of them is a guy named Mason Miller, who is the best relief pitcher in baseball. He's on the Padres, who've totally tanked. Mm. We've dealt with them before. Riz, if you were to get your hands on him, that's like getting Andrew Miller.
2: Andrew Miller?
1: Mm. Yeah. Mm. Yep.
2: Folks, got a shout out, NEO Fence and Deck. That's right, Northeast Ohio Fence and Deck. 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
2: I just cut a promo with Tony Grossi. About our trip to Nashville. 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It is fun. This is highly recommended for two reasons. Number one, I'm going. Number two, Troop Fan Travel handles everything, folks. 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Like 8, I think, 10.
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2: 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It's all happening October 22nd through the 26th. It's perfect. Four nights in Nashville. We're going to have a ball. 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Live ESPN Cleveland shows. We're doing shows Friday and Monday.
1: Yep, NFL Roundtable will be live in Nashville.
2: The best parties, including we're doing a happy hour. We're doing a bar crawl. We're doing a pep rally. And, of course, the legendary tailgates that True Fan puts on. Game tickets to watch the game at Nissan Stadium. And, oh, by the way, Hall of Famer Joe Thomas will be joining us on the entire trip, not just for a meet and greet. Like, you'll see Joe. He's going to be with me. Kevin Mack, Christian Kirksey. This is our fifth trip with True Fan. Last year's London was spectacular.
1: What does that say that we keep doing this? That we could, like,
2: I don't have to do it. That's for sure.
1: Yeah.
2: Flexible payment plans are available, but spots are very limited. 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Let's go. See you in Nashville. And you're on the plane with us. You're at the hotel with us. I mean, you're with us. You're going to have a ball. All right. Reg, what is Other Mommy? People are ranting about it. The chat is talking about it. It's a horror film, I believe.
11: New horror film starring Jessica Chastain. Trailer dropped, I think, yesterday, and it has got people freaked out.
2: Because?
11: It's a freaky trailer. Okay. There's some weird stuff in it. It's okay. She's disturbing imagery.
2: She's the one from Zero Dark Thirty. And I love her as an actress.
1: She's in The Martian.
2: Yeah, you know, she does a great job.
1: Yeah.
2: Reg, what is so disturbing?
11: She's also in Molly's Game, which
2: is
11: really good.
2: Yeah, she is Molly.
1: I love Molly's Game.
2: Yeah.
11: It's a very unsettling trailer. It seems to me that it's she is someone's mom, but she's not exactly what she's claiming to be. And it's maybe slightly supernatural. I don't really know because it's a trailer. This one doesn't give the whole thing away yet.
2: Other Mommy is an upcoming American supernatural psychological horror film. Okay, sounds like I'm in.
11: It's a great year for horror movies, though. So
2: yeah, it really is.
11: I'm expecting this one to be decent.
2: Also, is our movie still just kicking buttocks right now? The Odyssey.
11: Oh, I thought you meant Draft Day. Oh, yeah, it's hot on the cable networks,
2: Thanks, Red.
1: I got my, do you still get your checks? I got one yesterday.
2: I think I gave them to Wendy. I don't know. One of the kids gets them or something.
1: $9.26, Chris.
2: It means people are watching. Hey, if we're getting $9, that's, imagine what Garner's getting.
1: You know, one year we should do a contest where you win Hammer's residuals.
2: I love overrated, underrated. And, Chris, I'm warning you now. This is the most overrated quarterbacks in the NFL. This is from CBS Sports. It's one man's opinion. Garrett Podell, all right?
11: Okay.
2: Covers the league, but I'm going to give you...
1: Might be an AI bot, but okay, Garrett.
2: You didn't get laid off. You don't have to kiss ass that bad, bro. You're all right. Aaron, on this show, we look at all the websites, not just ESPN.
1: Okay. Garrett Podell.
2: I'll give you the quarterback. You tell me if he's overrated or not.
11: Okay.
2: He's got number one, Caleb Williams. It says Caleb Williams, the biggest roller coaster there is. Sure, he looks great. Came back from a franchise record 18-point deficit in the wild card round to win. However, the high level of universal praise for the Bears quarterback is just because he's the first with a pulse since Jay Cutler. And it's only been one good year. Are you buying Caleb Williams overrated?
7: No, I'm not buying it. Yes, it one good year, as Garrett says, but he's only played two in the NFL. Like, your rookie year, you get a new head coach and a new system. I think the arrow's trending up with him, no doubt. I would not say he's overrated.
2: I think he's exciting to watch.
7: Yeah, he is.
2: Now, if he was my quarterback, he might give me another heart attack. But it, if you're looking for flat out value of entertainment sports dollar,
7: yeah,
2: that kid he's does right it there. All. Aaron, overrated or not, Caleb Williams.
1: Properly rated, and he's really freaking good.
2: A 27 touchdowns, 7 interceptions last year.
1: Jeez, what more? He balled out at QB for the Bears?
2: Yes.
1: That's like one of the hardest things to do in sports.
2: That's what the writer's saying is because he plays for the Bears and they haven't had a good quarterback. Anyway, number two.
12: Number two.
2: Bo Nix.
1: Overrated?
2: Denver Broncos.
1: Yeah, I kind of agree.
2: Why?
1: He's a total roller coaster. What he said about Caleb Williams, Bo Nix will play horrible for three quarters, then he'll look great, then he'll look terrible, then he'll look awesome. I wish that he'd have gotten a chance to play against the Patriots. They got a backup quarterback in the snow, Chris, to help them to a Super Bowl.
7: Right.
1: When do the Browns get breaks like that? I'm not saying he's a bad player, but I'll put it this way, Riz. I've seen excellence in quarterback play for my team
2: before. Yes, you have.
1: So I've seen John Elway and Peyton Manning.
2: Yes.
1: Bo Nix can't hold a candle to either guy.
2: Okay.
1: He's more Jake Plummer than he is those other guys.
2: Wow.
7: I mean, of all the QBs in the 24 class, he's one of the more overrated, but, I mean, he's still a good player.
1: Would you rather have Drake May or Bo Nix?
7: Ooh, probably Drake May.
2: Brett Michaels.
1: Would you rather have Jaden Daniels or Bo Nix?
7: Jaden Daniels.
1: Would you rather have Caleb or Bo
7: Nix? Caleb Williams.
1: Okay, he's the fourth best quarterback in his own draft class. How good is he?
2: Next.
7: Doesn't mean he can't be good.
1: I mean, you'd take him over Deshaun, but, like, yeah.
2: Next.
12: Number three.
13: Good to see you.
7: Erroneous. That's ridiculous.
1: Overrated?
13: Good to see you.
2: Baker Mayfield, after throwing 12 touchdowns and only one pick in a 5-1 start, Mayfield cratered across the final two-thirds of the year, going 14 tutties and 10 interceptions as the Buccaneers lost 8 of their last 11 games to finish 8-9. Chris,
7: playing hurt.
2: Overrated?
7: No.
2: Or not?
7: No.
1: He was playing her. He's always got something. I mean, who's rating him, Riz? No one thinks he's a top 10 quarterback. No one thinks he's ever going to win big in the playoffs. Certainly the Bucs don't. They won't pay him.
2: Poor Baker. He had last year. He's going to come back this year, Chris, because, you know, since joining the Bucs in 2023, last year he lost more games. Worst completion percentage, worst passing touchdowns, worst passer rating.
1: I'm taking his over on yards, touchdowns. In that game against the Browns, I think he is going to eat.
13: Good to see you.
2: Underrated. Underrated.
12: Number one.
2: Dak Prescott.
1: No.
7: Dak is overrated.
2: Really? They have underrated in his first year back from a season-ending torn hammy. Prescott balled out despite Dallas's defense being the worst in the league. Prescott played like a top 10 quarterback and became the 9th quarterback in NFL history to produce his third season of 4,500 yards. His reputation gets weighed down because he plays for the Cowboys. Underrated.
1: I think he's overrated. And while he puts up big numbers, statistical numbers, he's not the quarterback anybody would want in a big game, and that's how I judge whether quarterbacks are good or not.
2: Chris,
1: what do you think?
7: He is 2-5 in the playoffs. Massively overrated.
1: And they were favored in a lot of those games.
2: Yeah. Number two.
12: Number two.
2: Jordan Love, underrated. There are only two quarterbacks with at least 9 wins, 20-plus passing TDs, and fewer than 12 picks in each of the last 3 seasons. Matthew Stafford and Jordan Love. His deep ball accuracy and arm strength is unmatched.
1: I keep waiting for him to jump, and he hasn't jumped. The other thing I'll say about him, Riz, is I saw him in person in that game where he played like crap against
2: us,
1: the Browns.
2: Yeah.
1: And it really rattled me about Jordan Love. Wow. Just to, you know, because I know he's been He's played some good games. He's coming off of Favre and Rodgers, and he's not on those guys' level by any stretch.
7: And I think that helps him, because I would say, if you just say Jordan Love, overrated or underrated, I would say he's overrated.
2: Hmm. Okay, then I think you're going to say same thing about this guy, which I...
12: Number three.
1: It's the highlight of Garrett Podell's career, by the way, so far.
2: Sunshine.
1: Underrated?
2: Trevor Lawrence. Underrated.
1: Yeah. Really good year last year, but he's got to do it for more than 1 year.
2: 29 TDs with 12. Aaron,
1: coaching. I agree with Garrett on this one, because...
2: Coaching means a lot.
1: He started his NFL career with Urban Meyer as his head coach. Like... It took a year for him to just wash that off of him in the shower. Liam Cohen's a really good coach.
2: Really good. Offensive guy, too. Yeah. Breathed the same air as Sean.
1: Duval.
7: Let's see what they do with a tougher schedule this year. Listen, I know even with 13-4 last year, his overall career record is 35-42.
2: Okay, well, remember this. The Browns are going to eat him alive.
1: You just wait,
2: Chris. On September 13th for lunch. All right, here we go quickly, because I know we're late.
14: Are imitators, imposters, and flat-out frauds.
2: Don't look at yesterday's. By the way, pretty savvy of you not even to pull
14: up
2: out.
14: Your FanDuel apps.
7: Oh, stop, Riz.
1: Wait, one of the guys hit a home run. Didn't Tatis hit a home run?
7: That was the one you mocked me for.
2: Chris.
1: No, Chris, I mocked you for Jake Bowers, and it was absurd.
2: Chris, you cost me like 5 credits yesterday.
7: Okay, I'll win them back today. Over the last 2 weeks, I've won you about 40. So,
2: all right, here we go.
7: All right, we're going MLB today.
2: Oh.
7: All right, we are starting.
2: Yeah.
7: Brewers money line against the Mets. I think they bounced back after being shut out yesterday. Just money line, no run line. Brewers.
2: They're favored. It's Henderson versus Scott. Go ahead.
7: All right. Then we are going Yankees money line against the Pirates. Now, are not going the 1 o'clock game. We are going, they have a doubleheader today. We are going Yankees money line in game 2.
2: Oh, wait a minute. Garrett Cole's pitching the first game.
7: I understand. I'm not doing that one. Going game 2.
1: So wait a second. Why game
2: Freed.
1: 2?
2: Max Fried pitches in game 2.
7: Because I want game 2.
1: Okay.
7: Aaron, don't
2: it's
7: question
2: called
7: me.
2: Parlay Paul.
7: Why? Because I said so.
2: Yeah, there you go.
7: And finally, we're going Mariners money line against the Reds.
1: I'm just curious whether you have a strategy for this at all.
2: Yeah, I do.
1: Like, can I ask him a question? Do you have the parlay ready? Like, at what point in the process do you assemble the parlay?
7: So I had this ready probably 10:58 this morning.
2: All right, Chris, here we go. You have, and I quote, because now it's in my bets. Milwaukee Brewers money line, Mariners money line, Yankees money line, game 2, $2, make you holla.
7: 648.
2: Ooh.
7: It's plus 320.
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7: does that count as like 25% you built it?
30: So at one point, I thought I was going to be assembling a playset in my backyard. Now, not only am I not assembling it, but I'm watching the guys from Playground World, the experts, assemble it while I sit here and watch them in a commercial break on my ring camera. It's amazing.
7: Riz, it becomes addictive to watch like that because I have a camera at the house I'm having built, and we have a break wall that leads down to the lake. And we had Amish builders. I'm looking at like 10 in the morning. All of a sudden, I see a dozen
0: Amish people go running down our steps into the lake to go swimming.
30: It's incredible.
0: And fishing. They're fishing as well off there.
30: Let me tell you, these guys from Playground World know what they're doing. How do I know? I've been watching them on the Ring camera all morning. Go to playgroundworld.com. Go see them. Two locations. 271 in Warrensville. Jaycox Road over in Avon. Riz, this thing has a climbing wall. Chris, you want to come over? Come down the slide?
0: Sure.
30: Oh, the kids are going to love it. The swings. There's a disc swing. I think.
2: They'll play with it for about a good week. Levi's going to go, yeah, Riz, we're good, Dad. Riz, How many times can you go down a 2-foot slide? I mean, I don't
30: know. No, Riz, this thing is better than, not better than Disney World, but better than Disneyland. I would rank it in between the two, and I think the kids are, I'm going to film them when they get home, and they're going to lose their ever-loving minds. Thank you to Tony and Playground World. Very excited.
2: Okay, you took up all my time for a sound check. Plugging your free playground that you're getting. Time now for voicemails, I guess.
4: We finish the day by hearing from you.
30: I'd have chosen the sound check over these.
4: 216-815-2885.
6: Cleveland Screamer. You know, the story that makes the most sense for LeBron is probably Miami. The one place left he has to close the loop. He did it in Cleveland. Now he needs to rekindle the relationship with Pat Riley and Spo. It's a good way to go out. I don't think he's coming home, guys.
30: I kind of agree with Screamer, but not rooting for that.
8: Hi, Angry Graphics Guy here. I think I have an answer to the mystery sound. I believe that it's automatic doors press the button, they open, and they make that kind of sound.
0: No, it's not that. It's not the sliding doors.
30: Is anybody close, Reg?
2: No, can't answer that. Please stop.
0: Yeah, Aaron, I can't answer it.
2: It's not your bit. Not your show. Hang on.
9: So Grossi's back, and day one, how long did it take for the segment to actually talk about the 2026 season? I mean, it's July of 2026. Training camp hasn't even started. The 2027 draft isn't until April next year, but that's the talk, gathering assets for the draft and not talking about this season. It's just getting so old, guys.
2: Yep, I agree totally with that guy. I do. I'm sorry. I can I at least dream until, I don't know, October?
10: Hey, guys, this is Ryan from Mooresville, North Carolina. Hey, do you guys ever think that LeBron James, the reason why he's not coming out is because they're waiting on him to make the NBA schedule? And he's probably like, I don't want to play on Christmas. Go ahead and put that schedule out, and then I'll tell you where I'm going to go. This way, he doesn't have to play necessarily on Christmas. I think that's what he's waiting on. I also want to say, Hammer, do you remember when you said Christmas was a made-up holiday?
2: What?
0: I think last week you were going on a rant about holidays.
30: No, I did not.
2: Christmas was a made-up holiday. Thanks to Tony Grossi, presented by Universal Windows Direct. Thanks to, man, Tom Hamilton's fantastic. Just, thank you, T, voice of the guards. Troy, you've been on hold for 45 minutes. Bro, the show's over. What do you want me to do, T?
11: I just want to chime in. Hey, I love all you guys. Hope you guys are doing well. Hammer, congrats on the backyard playground. I'm sure you'll
2: Okay, all right. Now, that's the end of that. Okay, all right.
30: Thank you, and congratulations to you, Troy.
2: I couldn't end the show without a congrats for a freebie for Aaron Goldham. Hey, thanks, Troy. I love you, too. I really do. God bless. Adios. Parish troops, firefighters, law enforcement, our president, our veterans. Here's hoping you hug the big one. We got to go. Remember, no names, please.
12: I'm just going to say it like it is. That was a show.
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11: I'm kind of a believer, even though I'm not a whole, like, jinx guy or moment. But
9: right.
11: That if you're having a bad day, that a bad day continues, and that if you're having a good day. I'm a believer in momentum in life.
12: Well, I need to turn some momentum around.
11: All right. happened to you this morning?
12: Man, my wife wakes me up and she goes, hey, there's water just pouring out of the ceiling in the basement.
11: Oh.
12: I'm like, huh, what?
11: Of the ceiling?
12: Yes, of the basement.
11: When she says pouring out, what are we talking about?
12: I mean,
11: a faucet? Like dripping?
12: Like fast drips, like, you know,
14: consistent.
12: Fast. Not one, wait a couple seconds, another.
11: But
12: no.
11: Not like the hose is on.
12: Not far from the hose is on.
11: Okay.
12: No. So we throw trash cans down and stuff. And then there was some guys out that came to do maintenance on the pipe that goes outside.
11: Yeah.
12: So they're out there. I'm thinking, because I just kind of, she woke me up.
11: They're fixing it. Two and two together.
12: Yeah, I'm like, oh, they're fixing it. But they weren't there for that. It was a whole nother thing. We ended up kind of figuring out what the problem was. It's something that we're going to have to obviously take care of tomorrow. But the laundry room is a mess. There's water everywhere.
11: Oh,
12: the board that was where the ceiling was at is by the window.
11: So the floor, I would imagine, where all the water was.
12: What's crazy is, like, the floor in the basement is concrete.

0: So it just kind of rolled down. It's kind of dirty because there's like pieces of wood where, it's a bunch. It's just a mess. So that's how my day started.
1: Jeez.
0: I don't know how I'm going to get over it, but but I'm going to try.
1: So here's what I would say. Let's hope LeBron doesn't decide today, because based on the way your morning went, the decision would not go our way. Like, we need to get clear of today.
0: Exactly.
1: Because the odds that you had this mess, and there's, Emmett, there is nothing. When you had a apartment and something like this would happen, it would suck.
0: Right.
1: But you'd pick up the phone and call somebody in an office, and they'd send somebody up and they would fix. Now, because you're in a house, you gotta call some other place. You gotta, so let clock whoever fixes this, and let's see if we can get them on here as a sponsor of Hammer and Emmett, and then maybe that's the way we're gonna go about, you know, building the, maybe there is a silver lining to come out of it, but there's it's one of the worst feelings. Everything is just a mess.
0: Especially like waking up to it.
1: Oh.
0: Kind of like in a panic almost. Like, huh? What's going on?
1: So what did you, how did you turn the water off in the house? There's no more running water in the house.
0: So this is how we figured it out. The dishwasher was running.
1: Mm.
0: And when the dishwasher stopped, the water slowed all the way down. And we went, oh, and then we turned on the faucet in the kitchen.
1: Yeah.
0: Nothing under the sink. It's all dry. Oh. Turned the faucet on in the kitchen. Water started pouring out again. So that's a pain in the ass.
1: Emmett, the really big show ended today with a 20-second debacle of a call.
0: Okay.
1: From Troy in Zanesville, who now has called back because I guess he doesn't want to talk to just Riz. He wants to talk to us.
0: All right.
1: What's up, Troy?
0: What's up, Troy?
2: Hey, guys. Hey, I wanted to just chime in about this whole LeBron thing. What could be happening, okay? Just a conspiracy, all right?
0: All right.
2: It makes sense for being a geriatric guy like us, you know? Where is he going to go where he's going to rest the most? Not so many minutes. Prolong his career a little couple more years. It's either going to be us or, I think, Philly. But the reason why I say Philly is because Jaylen Brown can carry a team by himself. So when he's resting, all he's got to do is come in.
1: Troy, the Cavs
2: 2 years
1: ago won 64 games without LeBron.
0: And went to the Eastern Conference Finals.
1: Troy, LeBron could go on a 2-month vacation. I'm dead serious when I say this, Emmett. And I don't know what LeBron's thinking, and I don't know what's holding this whole thing up, but I'm sick of waiting just like everybody else. I'm not planning my whole life around doing breaking news coverage. Whenever it happens, it happens.
0: Right.
1: And I'm sure somebody will call me and let me know.
0: Yeah.
1: We'll come in and come to work and we're ready.
0: Yeah.
1: But, Emmett, I'm starting to wonder whether LeBron's thinking about doing what I kind of suggested he do at the beginning of this whole thing. He could roll in February, get some chemistry with his teammates for a month. Play April, May, and June. Why does he need to play 82 NBA games? In October, he should be on the golf course.
0: Nobody
1: would look at him twice.
0: Aaron, I said this to Q Myers on game night, 10 p.m. to 1 a.m. Last night, that wherever he goes, don't get caught up in the regular season. So it means nothing. And Q was like, well, you want to have a good seed. I said, listen. I know how LeBron operates. He's motivated this year for sure. He's locked in. The regular season don't matter.
1: Yeah.
0: It doesn't matter at all. But Troy said Jaylen Brown can carry a team. Donovan Mitchell can carry a team.
1: Hello?
0: He has during the regular season anyway.
1: Donovan Mitchell's a more accomplished player than Jaylen Brown is. Like, I don't know, Jaylen. Has Jaylen Brown ever been first team All NBA?
0: I don't believe so.
1: That's
3: Jaylen Brown.
1: Two guards that make it. One of them was Donovan Mitchell 2 years ago.
3: He also was Finals MVP.
0: Yeah, for sure.
1: But we're not talking about the finals. LeBron's going to be there in the finals, Nick.
0: Yeah,
1: we're talking about a regular season, dude.
3: Okay. Yeah, I understand what you're saying. If we're just basing everything just solely off the regular season, yeah, both those guys can absolutely carry a roster.
1: My point is, okay, Andre Iguodala is a Finals MVP. I don't know that anybody would say he'd carry a team. He just happened to have a great series.
3: Well, I mean, Jaylen Brown did finish, what, sixth in MVP voting.
1: Yeah, Donovan's finished top five in MVP voting before. They're both amongst the best players in the league.
3: You just scoff at Jaylen Brown. That's exactly what I heard. It was just, whatever. That's what it felt like. And I guarantee you a lot of people heard then about the same exact thing.
1: I'm sorry. I didn't mean to scoff at Jaylen Brown, and I didn't mean to say that Christmas is a made-up holiday, which apparently I said. RJ, when did I say that? Somebody got mad.
0: I actually remember you saying that, but I mean, I understand why you would feel that way. That's not your holiday.
1: Explain.
0: Yeah.
1: To me, and I respect all religions.
0: Right.
1: It's never good when you have to preface something by saying, I respect all religions.
0: Listen, I have black friends.
4: But.
1: I respect all religions. And in my religion, we see Jesus as just a guy, not the Son of God.
0: Right.
1: Now,
3: wow, Hammer just called Jesus a jag. Wow.
1: I mean, he was a good guy. Like, obviously, yeah, he was a great guy.
3: But yeah, great dude. Turned water into wine. Cool. Whatever.
1: No, that's what you think.
0: Yeah, that's what, but that's not.
1: And I'm not getting in an argument
3: with
1: you.
3: That everybody just won fish. Wow, crazy.
1: Okay, now, the reason why I say that, you guys see his birth as being the birthday of God.
0: And it's Christmas and it's
1: to me it's the birthday of a guy, just like every other day.
0: Right.
1: So to me it was just celebrating the birth of a guy. To you guys it's celebrating the birth of God, and I understand it. But that's why I play bingo on Christmas. And you guys all go
0: and work. Yeah. That's why you work on Christmas.
1: That's right. Because guess what? Somebody's born today. Just go down to the hospital and check it out. 216-710-0850. Dale in Parma. Dale, any thoughts on the Son of God or LeBron?
0: Totally caught him off guard. Never mind.
1: Just seeing if he joins.
0: Yeah,
1: Dale, you there?
5: Yeah, I'm here, buddy.
1: Hey.
5: I talked to you a couple of weeks ago, and I gave you, so said for sure that LeBron was coming back. He took put it on wax. But my problem is, why is LeBron James holding the NBA schedule makers to making the schedule? I think it is ridiculous, and I think they should just make a damn schedule.
1: Okay. LeBron wouldn't care if they just went ahead and made the schedule. Look, the teams he's considering are going to be on national TV a lot.
0: Right.
1: LeBron or not, are the Cavs going to be on Christmas Day?
0: Probably, yeah.
1: LeBron or not, are the Heat going to be on Christmas Day?
0: Yeah.
1: LeBron or not, is Philly going to be on Martin Luther King Day? Okay, so then what really are we holding up with the schedule? All the teams, he's not looking at going to a team that's going to either get no TV games or all the TV games.
0: Right. It's not like Charlotte or the Celtics.
1: Right.
0: You know, it's not like that.
1: He may go to play for the Atlanta, you know, look. There are some teams that aren't going to get a lot of national TV games, but LeBron's going to marquee team regardless. The Cavs are going to play 25 games, especially now with this TV contract. Oh, my God.
0: Almost all games are on national TV.
1: You know,
0: I saw something, and, you know, my morning was a blur, so I'm not even sure if it was accurate. I saw something that said Kendrick Perkins was told that LeBron had a decision.
1: Yeah.
0: And then changed his mind.
1: We have the sound. You want to hear it?
0: Yeah, and then changed his mind, which, I mean, that's very interesting.
1: Okay, here, this is Perk. Take a listen.
0: All right.
6: You know what Rich Paul told me? He said, Perk, listen, man, this has nothing to do with money. Whatever LeBron James, the teams that are at the top of his list, they're all going to pay the same dollar amount. It's not about the money. It's about the fit. He, you know, he's had his mind made up. Like, I believe that it's been a time where he had his mind made up, and then all of a sudden he's changed his mind, and he's back to, you know, the drawing board again.
0: Wow, back to the drawing board.
1: So I guess that goes with this notion that we've heard a couple of times that he's on the verge of making a decision and then doesn't.
0: Right.
1: I guess if he changed his mind, then that could be what's going on.
0: Right. And even, I changed my mind. Let me really make sure that, because I would look at it as if you made a decision, you felt really good about it.
1: Yeah.
0: You change your mind and you have to ask yourself, am I just like, is it cold feet? Is it, am I having a bad day? Like, do I really want to change my mind, or do I really want to go to that place? All I know is we are starting on the next level talking Browns today. We're keeping our promise, Nick.
1: All right. Well, we started this show talking about
0: plumbing.
1: Water pulling out.
0: Plumbing. Yes.
1: So, but I'm about to give everybody out there what I think is some good advice. Not that I'm in position to give everybody advice on anything.
0: I never stopped you before.
1: But, you know, I do have a microphone and you guys don't. So, you know, I guess that puts me in a position to give you advice.
0: Who has the microphone has the power.
1: Emmett, there is no perfect solution in a big decision like this.
0: Right.
1: There's no magical, perfect, checks every box. You come to Cleveland, you don't get to see as many Azuri's volleyball games. You go to Golden State, everybody says you're ring chasing. You probably don't have a great chance to win a title staying in the West. You go to Philadelphia, you don't really know those guys very well. And so it could end up being a disaster. It looks good on paper, but I don't know how it's going to go in practice.
0: Right.
1: You go to Miami, they don't have a point guard. You know, I don't know. There's no perfect magic solution that is a 10 out of 10 that solves every problem. That's where you have to then establish what your real priorities are.
0: Mm-hmm.
1: And guess what, guys? This is life. You know?
0: Yeah.
1: If I had my druthers, I'd get to do this job, but spend 1 week out of the month every year in Denver flying on a private plane so that I could see my parents more often. Yeah. They're getting older, Emmett, and I don't know how much longer I'm going to have them. And it's not lost on me that I work with you every day and you don't have the ability to pick up the phone and call your dad. So I want to spend more time with my dad.
0: Right.
1: But I also have my kids that I have to focus on and take care of.
0: 100%.
1: In a perfect world, my parents would live next door and I could see them all the time. But guess what? They don't. I have to choose what's the most important. So I think what I would do on a big whiteboard, rather than listing off oil and the starting lineup for every team, which is stupid, I would try to break down what are the most important things. And then that will drive you to figuring out what the decision is. You have to have a North Star.
0: Right.
1: You have to say, this is the most important thing. You can't make everything the most important thing, and you can't make nothing the most important thing, right?
0: Yeah, and I hear LeBron and Rich, they've all, and they've been saying this for years, make the main thing,
1: right.
0: And that's basketball. But we also hear LeBron on the being a parent, and, you know, I don't know, they're cracking up on
1: Yeah, well, I don't know, what's going on over there? This is distracting to some degree.
4: Aaron, that's how the three wise men found Jesus's crib was the North Star.
0: And we go full circle. Yeah. Touche.
3: I think it's time for
7: the biggest.
4: Oh, wait, I was wrong. I'm sorry. I'm wrong. That was the Star of Bethlehem, not the North Star.
3: How dare you?
0: Star of Bethlehem isn't the North Star?
4: No, the North Star is Polaris.
0: Oh, okay.
1: Yeah, there is actually a North Star. Like, every night when you look up at the sky, unless there's smoke.
0: Isn't it in the belt of Orion or something like that?
4: Maybe.
1: No, the North Star's not.
0: North Star's not part. Or maybe it's the Big Dipper.
3: Oh, the Big Dipper.
1: No,
3: okay.
1: The Big Dipper and the North Star are two totally different things.
3: You sure?
1: There's no North Star in the Big Dipper or the Little Dipper.
3: I think it's in the Dipper somewhere.
1: Who wants to talk astronomy? 216-710-0880.
3: A little early for random thoughts.
0: Right,
1: I guess, but the big development in this LeBron thing is what happened in Miami. So some social media kid, they're just trying
0: little
1: to get...
0: Dipper. Little Dipper. North Star. Little Dipper.
1: Okay.
0: Yeah.
1: Some social media kid is trying to get ready just in case they have a press conference, make some link on YouTube that goes public. Everybody freaks out.
0: Mm-hmm.
1: LeBron's going to Miami. Actually, the Heat have to come out and address the situation.
0: Oh, they've addressed it. Both spots are open. Their director of YouTube strategy and a social media, junior social media content.
1: So they've posted both of those jobs
0: on LinkedIn
1: today.
0: Yeah.
3: So it actually got posted before all of the Poly Markets and everyone else caught it because it was 18 hours and so it was very shortly after.
1: Come on, Heat. They say fireable offense for doing this.
0: Hey, man,
3: they could look at it from the standpoint of it could be like market manipulation, which is what today's day and age is.
1: If these kids were trying to manipulate the market by doing that, fine. But if it was just they meant to hit private and they hit public by mistake, I don't know that really. I guess they would worry that this is actually going to have some effect on LeBron's decision, which I think that's ridiculous. There's no way LeBron would be like, hey, your junior social media associate clicked the wrong button on YouTube, so I'm not coming to play for you guys. This doesn't enter LeBron's thinking in any way, shape, or form.
0: The director of YouTube strategy.
3: They took away his cookies, he left.
0: Right. Yeah, this is true.
1: His internet cookies or his actual cookies?
0: Maybe a little bit of both. It is cold-blooded to fire him, but I kind of get it. You know, a pretty big mistake. You know, I don't know. Imagine if we start running promos, welcome home LeBron.
1: We wouldn't fire the person that mistakenly ran that promo.
0: Four people work here. We kind of need everybody at the moment.
1: I'm just saying, Nick, you could push a button right now and play a promo that you've created already that would run if LeBron decides to come back. There are also promos in the system. I hate to, with certain people who are big legends of Cleveland sports dying, one of those could run by mistake, and it would not be a great look, but I don't think you'd get fired for it, would you?
0: Maybe. This is the other thing. GKB is a little different, you know, than most places. So maybe not. But you'd be in trouble. You know what I'm saying? You'd be in trouble. Maybe not fired. Maybe not fired. But a possible suspension, maybe.
1: What's the biggest mistake you've ever made at, like this, at work? I imagine there's got to be something that you did that, you know.
0: Oh, I'm sure there is.
1: I got suspended. I spelled a curse word on the air.
0: You know what? I'm knocking on wood. I've never gotten suspended.
1: I mean, oh, Emmett, come on. Get suspended.
0: No.
1: Come on. You can't be cool as an on-air personality. Nick, have you been suspended?
3: Never.
0: No, I'm trying to keep my streak going.
1: Nick got in trouble, though.
3: I've been in trouble in the past. I've been in trouble. I've never been suspended, though. Although, if I was full-time at that time, I probably would have been suspended.
1: Yeah. There's a story involving a...
3: You know what? Yeah, we're not even getting into it because
0: it wasn't the whole thing.
3: It wasn't even on me. Like the person made the joke, and I don't know.
0: Yeah, it was a whole thing.
1: They painted it like it was on you.
3: I've had to speak to vice presidents before multiple times. So yes.
0: Yeah, it's happened. I've never had vice presidents that I've had to talk to.
3: I had to call them twice.
0: I've never had
3: that. The first one went really well. Didn't think we'd have to talk again.
1: But you did.
3: But I did.
0: Yeah, I can't think of any. I've had some times, but there's stuff that, like, when I've got in trouble for breaking news, I got in trouble for that.
1: That was actually true.
0: That was accurate.
1: Right,
3: both times.
0: I remember... I got a call once from the CEO of our company, and he's like, hey, man, what's going on? I'm like, nothing much. What's up? He's like, so you climbing over the edge of a building and rappelling down the building tomorrow, huh? I go, yeah. You know, LifeBank's a great partner and everything. He goes, so what happens if something tragic happens? What are we supposed to do? I don't know. I wasn't really thinking about it. He's like, do you want to do it? I was like, well, yeah, I want to be a good partner or whatever. He's like, yeah, you can't. He's like, we're not going to allow you to do it. So I felt like I was in trouble there, but, you know, all I did was agree to rappel down the side of a building.
1: The person who just thought that this was fine and encouraged us to do it, no names, please, is probably the one who got in some trouble. Look, I've stepped over the line with some things that I've said, and I've learned over time that rather than approach the line, I'm better off if I think that it might be over the line, I hold back. But still sometimes, Emmett,
0: I
1: just can't help myself.
0: You can't help yourself. I'm not a line stepper at all. Aaron is. This is why we work well together.
1: Right. Sometimes you pull me back off the line.
0: Yeah, where I'm like, bro, chill out.
1: There's part of me that wants Nick to insert one of those LeBron's coming home promos.
0: No, we don't. No, no.
1: As we go to break, you don't want to do that?
0: No, let's not do that.
3: You want me to be suspended? Right. That's what I'm hearing.
1: No, I do. I do.
3: Freudian slip.
1: No, Nick, I just thought it would be fun to go to break after we have this conversation about what happened with this guy in Miami, to go to break with a welcome home, LeBron. Wouldn't it be great?
3: No, let's play that whenever he makes his decision, whether it's here or elsewhere. Okay,
1: we'll get to hear these promos.
3: Yes.
1: Either they'll run because he comes back.
3: Correct.
1: Or if he doesn't, we'll run them for fun.
0: We don't
1: want
0: to waste our
3: inventory.
1: Right. We'll unload the clip in one segment on this show.
3: Correct.
1: Are they good? Are they like stuff
3: I like
1: you're
3: them.
1: Proud of?
3: Yeah, I like them. They're all 10 seconds, so they're all very quick, but I like them.
1: Mm-hmm. Cool. All right. Well, there you go. There you have it.
0: Yeah, that was the biggest thing. Yeah.
1: Nice. I'm Aaron Goldhammer. He's Emmett Golden. 850 ESPN Cleveland. You could watch us on the ESPN Cleveland YouTube page. Another edition of Good Idea, Bad Idea is still to come. I stopped by yesterday on our way back from Akron.
0: All right.
1: You know what? I was driving up I-77, got to Route 82, and I was like, wow, this is not that far. Part of the reason why Bookman & Son is so successful is because they're very centrally located. If you're in Akron, you can get there in 15 minutes. If you're in Medina, you can get there in 15 minutes. And if you're in the Heights, you can get there in 15 minutes. If you're on the west side, you could probably get there in 20.
0: Mm-hmm.
1: Right off I-77 and Route 82, we talk all the time about what separates them and makes them different. 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So, and Josh was telling me, he was like, it's funny, you know, we had like a 25-year-old guy come in buy an engagement ring. We had a 90-year-old guy come in and buy something for his 60th wedding anniversary.
0: Wow.
1: For his,
0: wow.
1: In the same day. He goes, you got all kinds of people listening. I was like, yeah, it's sports. ESPN, everybody's a sports fan.
0: Mm-hmm.
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16: 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I promise, when we know, you'll know. 850 ESPN Cleveland. 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
1: I mean, I guess we had a thing go viral from the really big show this morning, me saying that I thought LeBron might end up going to Miami. And a lot of people don't like that I said that, I guess, or they're thinking that I should be fired because I said that I thought that he should go to. I just want to be clear. I'm not rooting for LeBron to go to Miami.
0: Right.
1: But I am allowed to have the opinion that he might go somewhere that's not Cleveland and still be employed on this station. Is that fair?
0: You're 100% right.
1: Is it a hater take for me to say that I could see the appeal of him going to Miami?
0: No. I could see him going to any of the places that have been named.
3: They all make sense.
0: Yeah, I can see him going anywhere.
1: Let me be clear about this. Having LeBron in Cleveland has been incredibly beneficial for Emmett and my career.
0: Hell yeah, it has.
1: It would help us again, but it would also help people we love and care about, like Nick and Kevin and Chris and other members of our team. We would all make more money if LeBron came back here. I don't think it's ridiculous to say that. Trust me, I'm not rooting for LeBron to go to Miami. I'm just saying that I think that I could see the appeal of him going there. And I don't want it to come across like I'm hoping Dan Lebatard gets another chance to watch LeBron up close and in person. I don't really care for that. I don't care about that. But I just think I could see the appeal. I'm not an idiot. I know Pat Riley and I know Spo and Giannis and
0: Miami.
1: Yeah, that sells itself.
0: Right. Yeah.
1: A lot of you are probably listening from down in Florida, or your parents retired to Florida. All right. One other thing here is Markieff Morris, whose name I didn't envision coming up on the Hammer and Emmett today.
0: I did not see that coming.
1: Okay. What did Markieff Morris – tell me about Markieff Morris. What did he tweet?
0: All right. So Markieff Morris, who hasn't – he didn't play last year in the NBA. Last year he played was 24-25 for the Lakers. He tweets out 51 minutes ago, Harden to Phoenix, Jalen Green to Cleveland, Bron to Cleveland.
1: Something or nothing?
0: Zero. It's nothing. Absolutely nothing.
1: His agent is not Rich Paul. He doesn't play for the Suns. He did play with LeBron for a few games a few years ago.
0: He doesn't play in the NBA currently. That doesn't mean he doesn't have friends or, you know, obviously. But, it's nothing. Man, nothing. Nobody's had anything. So why would Markieff Morris be the one? And to the Cavaliers trading Phoenix, do you remember the last time somebody broke their word to James Harden? He was in China dissing this person, Daryl Morey, every chance he had.
1: Also, I believe that the owner of the Cavs and the owner of the Suns
0: don't really like each other.
1: Okay, so this is, you're saying on a scale.

0: Scale of 1 to 100. 100 is Shams dropping the news.
1: Yeah.
0: 0 is an absolutely worthless. You would put Corbo in Little Italy ahead of this.
1: At least equal to. You know, at the very least, at least equal to.
0: Poor Markieff Morris.
1: Yeah.
0: He's as credible as a baker.
1: In the streets. Yeah, all right, Keith, we'll see.
0: I want to quickly, before we get to good idea, bad idea, do I have to?
2: Hey, Aaron, shut up. Time for a live read.
0: I think
1: that answers it.
0: Sleep is important. Emmett, how many hours a night do you tend to sleep?
1: Probably
0: eight?
1: Six. I probably get six.
0: And as we get older, you know what I'm noticing? I got to stop drinking water before bed.
1: Yeah, because then you wake up in the middle of the night and have to go.
0: Because now I'm in my 40s, and not to do a whole segment about prostates, but
1: I
0: got to get up in the middle of the night and go.
1: Mm-hmm.
0: I'd rather just, so I think like 8 o'clock is the latest I'm going to be consuming any liquids, and then I just sleep better through the night. 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
3: Do you ever feel like you never have any good ideas?
4: There's still time.
2: Time for
5: good idea. Bad idea.
0: All right, Emmett, it is time for us to play another rousing edition of one of our favorite games. We call it Good Idea, Bad Idea. Please explain to the people how it works.
1: Yeah, all of us, each of us, we pitch an idea to the group, and someone tells us whether it is a
5: good idea
1: or a
5: bad idea.
1: And that's the bit.
0: Emmett, I'm going to start because I cooked this up yesterday after I was on my way back. I talked to you guys for a minute on the next level with Kevin Sandell. I think that the best way to handle LeBron's final season is to give all of these teams in the LeBron sweepstakes a little slice of LeBron, a little taste of LeBron. Miami gets the beginning. Then he comes to Cleveland.
1: Okay.
0: Then he goes to Philly, and he ends the year with Golden State. Okay? Just hypothetically.
1: All right.
0: Maybe he ends the year in Cleveland. I don't know. And then he tells everybody the team with the best record at the end of the regular season of those four teams is the team that gets me for the playoffs. And there's like a separate standings page, actually, that's like on ESPN.com.
1: It's the LeBron standings.
0: And all the teams are jockeying for him. And he's only playing. He's helping you, but he's only going to help you for a little slice of time. For X number of games, like let's say he wants to play 50 games. He divides those amongst the four teams. He builds his own schedule. The team with the best record gets him for the playoffs. And that's how LeBron says goodbye to the NBA. Do you think it is a
5: good idea
0: or a
5: bad idea?
1: I think it's a bad idea. You can't split 54 ways, at least I don't think.
6: Well, I mean, even unless if he did just, 60,
1: like,
6: whatever.
1: Yeah, like if he leaves the third quarter in one of the games or something, you know.
0: Yeah, that's right.
1: No, it's...
0: Build a TV schedule around that, Emmett.
1: Yeah, it's...
0: tonight on Amazon, the first three quarters of the Cavs and the... Yeah.
1: Terrible idea. Terrible idea. Half-baked idea. But I appreciate the effort. It was creative.
0: Is it a good idea or is it a bad idea?
6: I think it's a bad call.
5: Bad idea.
6: Yeah, it just doesn't make sense. Plus,
0: it doesn't make sense. It makes perfect sense.
6: It would look crazy for, like, we always talk about legacies and everything like that. Like, to have a LeBron sweepstakes, that would be ridiculed forever.
0: But the Cavs would be locked into every, talk about make the NBA regular season relevant. You're playing with LeBron waiting behind door number one to the team that has the best record. You don't think that'd be exciting?
1: No, I don't. My idea, put LeBron on the Guardians to make the MLB regular season more interesting.
0: Please tell me that's not your idea. We'll get to you last. Nick, you're up next. Pitch us an idea. Is it a
5: good idea
0: or a
5: Bad idea.
0: With Hammer and Emma, what do you got, Nick?
6: So my idea is kind of, it's a social media based thing.
1: Okay.
6: I think after we figure out this whole LeBron sweepstakes and everything like that, because we're already way too committed for it. But if you're going to call your shot, if you're going to put it on the board,
1: yes.
6: If you if your time comes and goes, okay, you miss it or whatever, you missed out on getting it. Okay, that's fine. But if you then put it back on the board, oh, you know what? No, not that Friday. It's going to be this Monday.
1: Okay.
6: If you continue, because that's all I see on my feed is like, no, I think it's going to be this.
0: You're talking
6: day. No,
0: about
6: it's be
0: moving
6: this
0: the goalpost.
6: Moving the goalpost, but like the first goalpost didn't hit. The second goalpost, the third. Like, I've seen people like go, you know what? No, it's actually going to be this coming up Friday. I know you're trolling. I get that. But if you do that again, okay?
1: All right.
6: I think you should lose your social media access.
0: Ooh. Like, forever?
6: I think maybe not forever.
0: Or should there be a suspension imposed?
6: Month-long suspension. Okay. Month-long. Because then at that point in time, whatever you were debating on, it's done and over with. Again, you can't do it right now just because this is where we're at with the LeBron stuff.
0: But once he decides,
6: then from here on out, if you say, I'm going to put it on the board and it doesn't happen, okay, that's fine. You still have access. But if you go back to the well and say, you know what? No, I was wrong then, but I'm right now.
0: You want to rule first?
6: You're
0: done. You want me to
4: rule? Yeah, I'll say it's a good idea. It's not like a permanent thing.
6: Correct.
4: You're not ripping. And if you're wrong, you don't lose your account. You just still go, hey, I was wrong. So not a bad idea.
0: Maybe they take away the ability for you to post. I think it could be a good idea. But, Nick, you got to workshop this a little bit. Because if you are correct, then I think you should get some sort of algorithmic bonus. You
4: know what I mean? Boost?
0: Yeah, like if you're going to punish people for being wrong, you have to credit them for being right.
6: I think that's a great point. Maybe have a specialized check mark. If we're talking Twitter, you know, there's the blue check marks. There's the
1: gold ones.
6: But like you get a
0: golden check mark.
6: Check mark. And then that shows like you were right about this.
5: Good idea.
0: Well, I wouldn't be making any more predictions because the stakes for me would be huge.
1: Too high
0: access to social media, very important. Emmett, good idea, bad idea. It's time for you to pitch to the panel.
1: All right. We know, like, these streamers have been, like, iShowSpeed and everything. He performed at the World Cup, right? So that's how big, you know, streaming is. What if, LeBron, you got to stream until you make your decision? Camera follow you around on
0: live. Into the bathroom?
1: Oh, you stand outside the bathroom, right? And then when he comes out, but when he goes to sleep, it's
0: better
1: just on there.
0: Turn off the microphone.
1: Noise. Yeah, all that.
0: Listen to LeBron.
1: Until LeBron makes his decision, streaming on Twitch, YouTube, whatever, follow him around. You know that would annoy him. He definitely would hurry up and make his decision. But and he's used to cameras following him around, but not like this.
0: Well, Emmett, there are cameras following him around. And in fact, I believe that part of what's going on here is that a documentary is being made about us.
1: See, the streaming is raw, though. There's no editing. There's no, hey, guys, stop the thing. No, it's a live video.
0: Okay,
1: it's just
0: rolling. If he goes on a phone call, do you get both ends of the phone call?
1: No, you just get his end.
0: Nick, what do you think? Good idea, bad idea?
6: I love it.
1: Thank you.
6: Because it will irk LeBron, and he will choose a team.
1: He'd hurry up.
6: He certainly would. It would be like 4 hours, and he'd be like, you know what? I'm going to the Cavs.
1: Yeah, right.
6: Like, just straight up, okay, fine.
0: Emmett, there are moments in this that I would be interested in watching it. There are also times, do I really want to watch LeBron take a nap? Like, that's a...
5: bad idea.
0: Sorry.
1: I mean, I'm
0: just,
1: with you.
0: That's just some weirdness.
1: I don't watch streamers, so I agree with you. That's why, because there's so much downtime when you're streamers. It's not interesting.
0: When he goes out in public, or like a conversation he's having about, you know, he's like sitting down with Savannah and they're eating a salad and they're talking about what he should do. Of course, I to be a voyeur, but I would love to hear that.
1: Right.
0: But LeBron just sort of going through the fridge, deciding what he's having for a snack. I don't know that I need that.
1: I don't need it either, but I need him to make a decision at some point, and I think this would this would help.
0: All right, your idea is understood.
1: All right.
0: To the panel we go. Nick Paulus is standing by. Nick, good idea, bad idea?
6: Yeah, I said it's a good idea.
1: Good idea.
6: Oh, you're already waiting. I already waiting.
0: See, and I think this is...
5: bad idea.
1: Yeah.
0: It's too much. I need Chops Zach or Nick Carlucci or somebody to edit it and then show it to me.
1: Yeah, so you just get the highlights.
6: You
1: so
6: just want the documentary. Highlights. No, right. I want the stream. It's, there it is.
0: Yeah, I want the best parts and the best parts only. I'm Aaron Goldhammer. He's Emmett Golden. Thank you for participating, everybody, in another edition of Good Idea, Bad Idea. 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
0: Emmett, big controversy I heard last night on game night on ESPN Radio.
1: Yeah.
0: With you and Q Myers, there was a LeBron-related debate that raged into...

0: the late hours of the evening.
1: Yeah, very heated debate. And if you listen to Q and I, we very rarely even disagree.
0: Yeah, it's not argument often. Radio.
1: Right. Yeah, we don't necessarily do that. But so Q made this statement that LeBron is a terrible GM.
0: Oh.
1: And I said, okay. Well, hold on. If we're gonna say LeBron.
0: Hold on. He's bad at drafting. But he's made some of the best trades.
1: So that was my thing. I said, if you're going to say he played GM at every spot he went to, he as a GM, he has four titles. And Q was saying no because he didn't put together the Heat. And I'm like, I'm pretty sure Bosch went down there because of him. Right.
0: Yeah. No. Also, do you think he got Mike Miller and Battier and all those complimentary pieces? I think he had to sign off on. What I don't like is the people that arbitrarily assign the bad transactions to LeBron.
1: But not the good ones.
0: That's right.
1: And that's what Q was doing. And I was like, how about Kevin Love? And he was like, please, man, Kevin Love wasn't a good move. I'm like, what are you talking about? He was a role player. You don't need, even if you think he's a role player, you don't need role players to win championships.
0: Also, he wasn't a role player.
1: No, he
0: wasn't. A plus 19 in game 7 of the NBA Finals in a game the Cavs won by 4
1: right.
0: to secure the most meaningful championship maybe in the history of sports.
1: Right.
0: And what, you wanted Andrew Wiggins' career? Really? Like,
1: yeah,
0: I guess
1: right.
0: he won a title in Golden State, but I
1: as a role player, yeah, right? Yeah.
0: Well, there you go. There you
1: yeah.
0: go.
1: Yeah, so multiple segments. And it really was our producer, Tara Sledjeski, egging us on. She has these top of the hour things, and she kept playing it, and we couldn't resist. You know, we just would go right into it.
2: Even in the bad moves, like he still made, what, 10 NBA finals, and maybe you could say that's off of his greatness, but he's part of the team. Yeah, you know, like he is the GM.
1: So he got coaches fired. I said, okay, it worked right. in Cleveland.
0: What good coaches did LeBron get fired? By the way, he didn't get Mike Brown fired. The Cavs thought that maybe he wanted Mike Brown fired, which is why they fired him the first time.
2: So they, I mean, he wanted Ty Lue. He got Ty Lue. He's a great coach.
1: Right.
2: Even in the moves of like, in LA, you know, firing, Darvin Ham and, who was it? Frank Vogel yeah. was the guy that got the title, but them bringing on J.J. Redick, and everyone was like, come on, you're bringing on your podcast, but looks like a damn good coach. Now, we're going to figure that all out without LeBron's there.
1: But still got Luka in there. So.
2: Still looks good. Yeah.
0: Well, the Luka move, I would say.
2: That might be the only move he didn't make.
1: No, he didn't make that. He's not responsible.
0: That's not LeBron the GM.
1: Not at all.
0: Trading Dion Waiters and getting Iman Shumpert and J.R. Smith.
1: Yeah, I brought.
0: LeBron made that move.
1: Brought that up. And there was, nah. I was like, listen, I'll give you the bad moves. Like, yeah, Russell Westbrook. You know, having Russell Westbrook.
2: Might be his worst move.
0: Yeah. I don't know if he told the Heat to draft Shabazz Napier or whatever. There are a couple of those. But those are late first round picks that most people don't hit anyway. I don't think he's a good evaluator of, like, college and high school talent. I'm not sure that he's, like, best suited for that role. I think in terms of the trades that he's helped figure out, he got Anthony Davis to L.A. They want a title.
1: I brought that up.
2: He handpicked Mario Chalmers, and Mario hit a couple of shots for him in the finals. So, I mean, that's the only one that I can really think of that was like that guy.
0: Mostly they built the core of that Heat team together. I mean, Pat Riley helped by clearing the runway.
1: Yeah.
0: But they said, we want to play together. We think our games would complement each other well.
1: Q's argument was that was Dwayne Wade's team. You can't put a team together if you weren't already at that team.
0: I was like,
1: all right, man. It was one of those.
0: I would side more with you, and I would add that if you're GMing, nobody has a perfect track record of GMing.
1: That's what I say.
0: Okay, Sam Presti, who everybody thinks is a god, made the dumbest trade in the NBA ever. He traded James Harden for a bag of nothing.
1: Mm-hmm.
0: Okay, and then he went on to have this Hall of Fame career. So I could point to any GM and say, oh, they're not really the.
1: They're maybe, not bad in a thousand.
0: Well, you guys think Chet Holmgren is so great. Boy, what'd he do in Wembanyama against that. See, I can take any position to try to. I think overall, LeBron is the best player GM in the history of sports. He's one of the most powerful, but I think he's one of the most successful.
1: Yeah.
0: Maybe he uses AI, maybe he doesn't. We used AI earlier today to draft all-time NBA teams and then see who would win the matchups. I knocked off Tony Grossi in a battle.
1: Oh, nice.
0: Yeah, man, I took Oscar Robertson. I wanted to flex the fact that I knew guys from the 60s, and I wasn't just going to take...
2: You guys didn't get Wilt.
0: Yeah, but Wilt in the playoffs, in a big game, You know how many titles Wilt won? Not as many as you
2: Wilt
0: think.
2: Wilt averaged like 50. In that 82-0 game, he's the cheat sheet.
0: Not against Bill Russell, he didn't. Against a bunch of plumbers and janitors, he did.
1: Because, I mean, Bill Russell has how many rings?
0: 11.
1: 11.
0: And how many of them against Wilt?
1: Yeah.
0: Look, when the opposing team's center was 6'4", yeah, Wilt scored 71 points or whatever.
1: He dropped 100.
0: Yeah, congratulations. He's got to go up against, like, the guys on the other team that is being drafted.
1: Wilt great. Together. Not saying Wilt's not great.
2: That's what it sounds like. It sounds like Wilt's a bum.
0: Emmett, I took
2: beating janitors.
0: I took Kareem every time because I really think secretly he's the best player of all time. Like secretly, you know how many MVPs Kareem won?
1: Five, right?
2: Didn't he win five?
0: Six MVPs, a six-time MVP, and he kicked your ass under two names. Under Luau Cinder
1: and Kareem Abdul-Jabbar.
0: And Kareem, he beat your ass.
1: Yeah, good point.
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3: Before the guys toss Aaron out of the studio, he has one last take to give. Time to drop the hammer.
0: Time for me to have one more thing that I say, and then I'm going to get thrown out of here. The next level is coming. 1 o'clock right here on 850 ESPN Cleveland with Emmett and Gerard. Did you see what the Winnipeg Jets did?
1: No. What'd they do?
0: Earlier this morning, the Winnipeg Jets posted an upcoming video on their YouTube page called La Press Conference. It is, the caption of it is, "Don't upload this just yet." And it's a link to a July 27th introductory press conference that LeBron is going to hockey. And that he's always dreamt of playing for Winnipeg. I mean, you know, right. If you're going to go to the NHL, Winnipeg's got to be the spot.
1: There's no way LeBron can ice skate. No way. Someone that tall with those feet, nah.
2: We've also seen him try and hit a baseball, too, and that did not go well.
0: What sport would he be the worst at? Gymnastics?
1: Well, he can move and turn in the air. We've seen him do that, you know, so maybe not that.
2: He'd probably be really good at that.
0: See, but I think hockey, you just put him in the goal. He's huge. He'd stop everything. I think he could be an amazing hockey goalie. I think he'd be
1: flexible enough? I mean, maybe.
0: I mean, if he'd have trained since 5 years old, I think he could have been like Dominic Hasek and Marty Brodeur, he'd be on a very short list.
1: If he was a goalkeeper in soccer. All that size and those cat like he'd be soccer, amazing at
0: is
1: that.
0: Is that the soccer sport he'd play? The soccer the position he'd play?
1: Absolutely. I mean, outside of maybe being a center back just because of his size.
0: He also has great hands.
1: Yeah.
0: And can you imagine him doing one of those goal kicks? He might kick the thing out of the stadium.
1: Right.
0: That's a big part of that job I learned during watching the World Cup. You got to be accurate with your goal kicks.
1: Right.
0: So shout out to the Winnipeg Jets. I feel bad for the kids in Miami. The only thing is, Emmett, if they did that to try to adjust those prediction markets, that is a fireable offense.
1: I mean, they don't want any problems. I think that's why they fired the guy. Just so you can't say you can't.
2: The market did turn,
1: though.
2: It turned big time.
1: You can't investigate or do none of that. Hey, we fired this dude. It was a mistake. That's how you nip that in the bud.
0: All right. I hope LeBron's going to make a decision at some point soon, but it's probably not going to be in the next 2 hours. It could be during the next level. Emmett, what do you and Gerard have coming up?
1: We are not starting the show with LeBron. I can tell you that much. ESPN put out their top talented teams under 25. Where did the Browns end up? And then we'll get into some LeBron later on.
0: I'm looking at the rundown. I don't see any LeBron on this rundown.
1: Kendrick Perkins told Rich Paul.
0: Oh, okay. I didn't read the whole thing.
2: Just got to, okay, Gerard.
0: 140, 145 LeBron time.
1: Yes.
0: Right, I better skate out of here. I got to get home and play with my new playset that's set up in my backyard right now. This is 850 ESPN Cleveland. You can watch us on the ESPN Cleveland YouTube page.
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1: We said we weren't going to start here, and we are men of our words. We'll get to them. Don't worry about it. But Cleveland Browns.
2: What about them?
1: Did you see the latest ranking? So, you know, ESPN, they have all their lists, right? Well, they ranked the 32 teams by the talent they have under 25 years old.
2: Okay, we should be high up there then.
1: So last year, Browns were 29, if I'm not mistaken.
3: Heading into the season, they did this, and they were 29th.
1: Mm-hmm. Where do you think the Browns ended up this time?
2: Oh, man, with the run of youth and what they did last year, we got to at least be at five.
1: Four.
2: There you go.
1: That's right, four. They say blue chip players. Harold Fannin Jr., Spencer Fanone, Mason Graham, Carson Schlesinger. And then said notable graduated players, which this is interesting, Dylan Gabriel. All right.
3: So he was, I think he's going to be 26 this season.
1: Okay.
3: So that's why he can't be in the 25 and under Jared Verse as well.
1: Still surprised by it in Jared Verse. How old is Quinshon? Quinshon's
3: like 23, I think. Yeah.
1: Yeah. Hold on. It says running back Quinshon Judkins is 22 and his backup is 21. So they acknowledged them, but for whatever reason didn't put them as blue chips. Dylan Sampson, it would be a lot to put him in.
2: Right.
1: But Quinshon,
2: the blue chip.
1: Yeah. Quinshon and Ashton Jeanty, like, even if you think Jeanty is better, he ain't that much better. You know, like, Quinshon.
2: He had a heck of a year.
1: With no preseason and getting hurt.
2: Right. And, offensive line that was not high, what do you call it? When you're high shelf?
1: Yeah, they weren't playing at a high level. Yes, that is. Yeah.
3: Both of those offensive lines for the Raiders and the Browns were god-awful last year. Mm-hmm. Jeanty, I don't even think he broke 1,000 yards, but he played the entire season. Obviously, Judkins ended up getting

0: injured before.
1: I still can't believe the freaking Chip, was it Chip? I'm going to call him Chip. It's a bunch of Chips.
2: Chip Kelly?
1: Chip Kelly.
3: Yeah.
1: Had the audacity to, ain't played running back probably in his life. And I'm pretty sure not to the level of what, and granted, coaches coach for a reason. Mm-hmm. And they do have insight. They do have knowledge. But sometimes as a coach, you just need to be quiet and let a guy do what he do. This guy was a beast in college. Now he gets the pros. You're going to change what he's done to get there in the first place? Makes no sense whatsoever. But he had the audacity to say that.
3: Yeah.
0: And it was, you're talking about his stance.
1: His stance.
0: His stance. And Genty's a very weird cat whenever it comes to it because he literally just stands still.
3: Yeah.
0: Just stands.
3: No
0: stands,
3: hands on the
0: no
3: knees.
0: No hands. Just stands there and boom, he's gone because he's so explosive. Chip Kelly told him, no, you got to get into a running back stance. So more of a wide base, completely threw him off when he let him be him. Whenever Chip Kelly ended up getting fired, you saw Genty sort of take off.
1: Thank you.
3: Yeah.
1: Case closed.
0: And by the way, Chip Kelly was the highest paid offensive coordinator in the league. Didn't even make it this year.
1: Still got paid though.
3: Oh yeah. Fully guaranteed contract.
1: Where is he coaching now? Northwestern?
0: I think I saw Northwestern. Yeah.
1: Northwestern.
3: Yeah. I saw him with like a hard hat on.
0: Yeah. I saw that too.
3: Yeah. Yeah, I do. I mean, Andrew Berry's put his hard hat on over the past couple years, to build this roster with all the youth. How long does it take youth to, you know, to bear fruit, I guess I should say, from your draft picks?
1: Day one, we saw that with our youth. Now, if you're talking about how long does it take for them to become championship contenders, I'd say the incubation process is 2 to 3 years.
3: Okay.
1: And with a healthy mix of veterans and mid-level players who know what the heck they're doing, you can get a lot done. But example, I expect the class that we saw last year, 4 years from now, they should be the people on the building that we see in that new stadium. That's how I see it.
3: Yeah, yeah. And you're bringing up the new stadium because I was about to say, I think maybe
1: they'll be
3: even
1: on this one,
3: year.
1: Too. Yeah. Oh, no. Their faces will be on there this year, too.
3: Right.
1: But
3: that's
1: I'm talking
3: what
1: about,
3: I was thinking.
1: Oh, no doubt about it. If you don't think you're going to see a poster of Carson Schlesinger or Harold Fannin Jr.,
3: you're going
1: to
3: see him.
1: You're going to believe me. You are going to see them.
3: Yes, it is going to happen. I hate rebuilds. This hasn't been the worst rebuild in the world, though. Right. The one, and I think it's because of 1-31.
1: Uh-huh.
3: You know, that made me feel like you had to not win a game in 2 years to build your team, because there were some fruits from that labor. Mm-hmm. As much as we hated it, Nick Chubb and Myles Garrett and Baker Mayfield and even being able to trade for Jarvis Landry and all that. And that was a pretty good, team that we saw. Shout out to Andrew Berry on the strength of, hey, we need to rebuild this team without tearing it all the way down.
1: Right.
3: And he found a way to do it by just getting the assets and then, hitting
1: home
3: runs.
1: And we were questioning, like, because, I mean, go back. I suggested it a year ago. The idea of Miles makes sense to let go to get draft picks for it, because just go ahead and rebuild and get the job done. But they weren't keen to that. Now, obviously, the verse situation completely changed the conversation to where that actually ended up occurring. So they're in the rebuild. It's just like you said, it doesn't seem as drastic as one would think, because it hasn't been a complete message being sent to the roster that, hey, we're in rebuild mode, because we already know.
3: Yeah.
1: When you send that message, you ask yourself for 3-13.
3: Yeah.
1: Now, obviously, we were able to pull that feed off without accomplishment, if you want to call it that, without even going on that path. It was 2 years ago. And then obviously last year was a little bit better with two more victories.
3: Yeah. And even if it was like a rebuild without telling everybody I still think that was a smart move to do.
1: Right.
3: Because guys at least were engaged last year.
1: That's the last thing on earth you want to tell someone is it's a rebuild in the sports realm.
3: Yeah.
1: It's synonymous with we aren't trying. It's synonymous with we care more about draft picks. It's synonymous with mistakes are allowed and okay because we're rebuilding. We're trying to figure things out. It takes and supplants the idea of winning is at the forefront of your mind.
3: Right.
1: Let's not make it sound paramount. Have you ever heard someone say, I mean, it's one thing you say, okay, we're going to rebuild this marriage or this household or this house. That's different.
3: Right. That is
1: because it's obvious that it's in shambles and there's a problem. And if you don't do something, it's going to be destroyed and gone.
3: Right.
1: You cannot say that in a sports venue. You cannot.
3: No, you can't. Allow me to digress for a second.
1: Mm-hmm.
3: So we're in the moment and we're talking Browns and having a good time. My producer for
1: ESPN. I'm the last person to question you digressing. You know that.
3: Yeah, I know, but I'm just saying. My producer sends a link, but it didn't pop up. Mm-hmm. It just said preview, and I was, you know, like, it's not that important. Then Q Myers, who hosts the show, was like, whoa, oh my God. I'm like, did LeBron make his decision? I look, they're talking about a damn 400-pound turtle. I was right.
1: That strikes my interest.
3: Right.
1: They sent it to the wrong guy.
3: Yeah, dog, I looked down and I was like, whoa, like, is this something? No, they're talking about
1: a turtle. Was it 3 weeks slick?
3: 400-pound turtle.
1: Stay underwater 3 weeks?
0: 3 weeks.
1: And breathe through his skin?
0: Fitzroy turtle, I believe is what it was.
3: The Fitzroy. 3 weeks. Underwater.
1: Yeah. I've been watching stuff on the Galapagos Islands. Pretty fascinating stuff there, too.
3: Nice.
1: And archipelagos. Try saying that three times.
3: 216-710-0850 is the number to call.
1: Archipelago.
3: I can't say Zlatan. I can't say Zlatan.
1: Zlatan?
3: Yeah, I can't even say that. So I'm not going to be able to say the name of that animal. That you just threw out there. But I apologize. I thought it was, you know, all hands on deck. And no, they're talking about a turtle.
1: They're some higher brow stuff.
3: That's that's where we're at. But with that being said, do you have a favorite? I think it's a little hard. Do you have a favorite young player in this core for the Browns?
1: I mean, how do you not like them all? I mean,
3: that's why I said it's hard. At first, I was like, oh, I know who it is. And I was like, I don't know. Because even I think I know who it is, but I got two for sure that I wrestle with.
1: I mean, I really appreciate all that they've done across the board because we all had impact. But for me, for selfish reasons, I'm going to make this about me right quick.
3: Yeah.
1: When I identify someone their junior year in college mm-hmm. and tell you guys and come back and tell you this guy's going to be a pro, and it validates that I know what the hell I'm looking at times,
3: mm-hmm.
1: I got to go with Harold Fannin Jr.
3: Yeah, yeah. You know, Harold's one of my favorites
1: Even when he make mistakes, I like him.
3: They're funny, I'll tell you that. Wasn't even thinking right.
1: I wasn't thinking straight.
3: Yeah, I wasn't thinking straight.
1: You know what? I'm just going to motion off the field.
0: Nobody will know.
3: Yeah, so there was Harold Fannin Jr. got under center to take a quarterback sneak and, like, just never grabbed the ball. It just fell on the ground. And after the game, he was asked about it, and he said, I don't know, man. I just wasn't thinking straight, which was one of the best answers we've ever heard. Then there was another game where there were kind of too many guys in the huddle.
0: Yes. And we were on the one-yard line.
3: Yes, and when they went to the line, Harold realized he wasn't supposed to be on the field, so he acted as though he was going in motion and kept going off the field.
1: You know that line judge see you, dog.
3: Yeah, right. He was like, I ain't fake it till you make it. I ain't mad at you,
1: he
3: dog.
1: He did try to sell it, though.
3: He did. Yeah, he did.
1: It looked like he belonged out there. This league. Okay, this is part of the play.
3: Right.
1: The Browns figured out something rude. It goes completely against NFL rules.
3: Right.
1: But maybe, just maybe.
3: Oh, it's hilarious.
0: My favorite thing about that play was because it was on the 1 yard line, so they moved the ball back like a foot. And they're like, ah,
3: if
0: well,
3: even that. Yeah,
0: yeah. Best we can do.
3: Yeah, the one place it doesn't matter if you make a penalty is the 1 yard line. Right.
1: Other than killing your momentum even more so, but yeah.
3: Right, but yeah. You're not losing
0: any. You're on the 1 yard line, you have no momentum.
3: Yeah, right.
1: You know what's funny about that, too?
3: Uh-huh.
1: When you watch it, because I've seen, unfortunately, too many occasions with our offense the past 2 years where we're in that scenario to where I'm like, he didn't even move the ball. The referee, mm-hmm. like, he just put it right back in the same spot.
3: He just picked it up and set it down.
1: Right. Yeah. I was like, because if he goes any further, it's going to be actually in the end zone.
3: Right. Yeah. No, 100%. So Harold Fannin is definitely on the top of my list, but I wrestle with Fannin and Carson Schwessinger. Oh, yeah.
1: How can he not be the top of your list either?
3: Yeah, because, like, as much as I love Harold Fannin, yeah, you know, maybe Brock Bowers is a little, you know, maybe is a better.
1: Well, I think more opportunity, to be honest with you.
3: Yeah, true. True, all of that. But there's an argument to be made that Carson Schwessinger is a top five, top three linebacker in the NFL today.
1: He played like it.
3: Yeah, today. Right. You know?
1: I mean, truth be told, if we're going based on those metrics, he is the mm-hmm. top rookie we have. Heck, he won rookie of the year on the defensive side of the ball.
3: That's right.
1: Case closed.
3: Yeah.
1: We're just being offensive centric here, and obviously we have more familiarity with Harold because of the local ties.
3: Yeah,
1: and all somebody that. And we have been talking about it for 3 years now.
3: Right, right. Before the draft had even started 2 years ago, I was like, man, we both said it'd be great if they could get Harold Fannin Jr. And they did. I think maybe Andrew Berry listened to the show a little bit. I don't know. Maybe.
1: I know there's a particular scout that did.
3: Yeah. Okay. See, there you go. There you go. We just trying to HBO help a brother out. You know what I'm saying? Trying to do our thing. It is a one word Wednesday. Nick, what do we have for the folks?
0: Yeah, it's a one word Wednesday at ESPN Cleveland on X. It's always presented by our friends at Haven Services. 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One word to describe the talent of the Browns roster. That's at ESPN Cleveland on X.
3: 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That is the number to call. Tweet the show at EagleD80 at JR Cherry 3 at Nick Paulus. You can jump into YouTube chat as well. We stream live video for free every day on ESPN Cleveland's YouTube channel. We're building a community in the chat. Appreciate everybody hanging out. Please like, subscribe, and share. It really does help us out a ton. Will asked the question, hey, E, have you tried Stacey Dash? I haven't yet. The Mrs. Dash. Mrs. Dash salt stuff. I see Mrs. Dash. Right. I think Stacey Dash. Yeah. So I have not tried the Stacey Dash, quite yet. It's a slippery slope for me. I don't even want to taste salt. I don't even want to taste fake salt.
1: But I'm going to get some today. That's my goal today, get some. Because I actually got to pick up some gluten-free tortilla shells today, so.
3: Okay. Yeah. So my wife cooked spaghetti last night, and I usually put salt and pepper on it. I just put pepper. It was fine. It was fine.
1: But this isn't, I know, salt involved.
3: I know. But I don't even, it's a slippery slope. You know
1: you
3: what I'm saying?
1: You might start wanting again?
3: Exactly.
1: Well, for example, today, normally my traditional breakfast is a protein shake.
3: I didn't have my shake today, too, man. I had too much crap going
1: on. So I was like, you know what? I'm in the mood for a breakfast sandwich that I want. So I made myself a sausage and egg with cheese English muffin. Now that throws off my routine because normally it's a protein shake. So instead of having beans for lunch, I'm going to have beans for dinner. And that's how I get back on track.
3: There it is.
1: I may have one or two tacos because it'll still be in my calorie intake for the day. So I'm doing cool.
3: All right, there you go. And you will do cool if you had the Bookman & Son fine jewelry. 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
8: It is a one word Wednesday here on The Next Level, and we've got something for everybody to react to. Nick, what do we got?
9: 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One word to describe the talent of the Browns roster. They were just named top four team, teams under players under the age of 25.
8: Now, my word is not, it's only one syllable. It's not anything crazy. But when it comes to these young players, dogs, D-A-W-G-S, dogs. That's the word I would describe these young guys, really on all levels, too. Quinshon Judkins is a dog. Mason Graham's a dog. He was one of the led rookies in pressures last year, and the other guys were defensive ends. He was the only tackle to be involved in that. Swessinger, we've sang his praises, and the same thing with Fannin. So my word is dogs.
10: Now you're doing it just for the young guys?
8: Yeah.
10: Okay, because one word to describe the talent of the Browns roster.
8: Sure, I'll still say dogs. Okay. If we're talking to everybody, I'll still say dogs.
10: I like the younger analogy. Analyst role as well, but I'm going to go the whole team and say promising. I don't think it's as bad as people are making it out to be, especially with the young guys, because that's where I'm really banking on, because they did such a superior job to where they are dogs, mm-hmm. and how they approach the NFL. You didn't see gun-shy rookies or like, I don't know what I'm doing out here.
8: Right.
10: I saw guys getting after it.
8: Yeah, and they make mistakes.
10: Yeah, and that's veterans. Hell, I mean.
8: Yeah, there it is. We ain't got to speak on it.
10: No, we don't.
8: We ain't got to speak on it. But, I mean, and we haven't even mentioned Shador and Dylan Gabriel.
10: Right.
8: You know, I think a lot of times we just threw Dylan Gabriel in the trash.
10: He's been placed there. Right?
8: When it's like, hey, you know what? He had to overcome some stuff, too. But he, you know, was out there, won a game, threw some touchdown passes.
10: Right.
8: Yeah, and should have won, too.
10: And got, again, defense let him down on that one.
8: Yeah.
10: Because of the London game. He played well enough for us to win.
8: Walked off the field with the lead in, what, 2 minutes left, 3 minutes left, whatever it was. Nick, what is your word for the Browns roster?
9: Mike.

0: just sound like a throwaway, but exciting. Exciting because this young, talented roster, I mean, it is loaded. Not just this draft class, which you got to be on the field. We got to see how they all sort of handle their business. Spencer Fanau, Casey Concepcion, Denzel Boston, all of those guys. But just this past class, like, there's so many exciting parts to this that Carson Schwessinger, again, like you said, he absolute dog. We had no idea that he was going to be that type of guy. He was the first pick of the second round. We all kind of were doing the show together, that draft show, and we were like, a linebacker at 33? I don't know. But the reason why you can move off of Myles Garrett is because he won Defensive Rookie of the Year, and he looks so promising. And Jared Verse, by the way, another defensive
1: rookie of the year.
0: You have the last two defensive rookies of the year right there. I love that. And the other word that I was thinking about using was likable. Person on this roster from these last two drafts, just in particular, you can look at and go, I don't like that guy. Or like just their personalities. Like we've always drafted the Perrion Winfrey's or guys that have had issues in the past.
2: Race.
0: And you're like, I don't know. I got a great point.
2: You got a great point though.
0: But hands off.
3: Had a little run in to start his career.
0: Sure. That's fair. But then you see from all the indications, like that. So we have that. And even the people that hate Shador, you can't hate him because he's a terrible person. You hate him because he's popular. You hate him because he's popular. That's the only reason.
2: How dare he
0: go and hang out with kids? That's ridiculous. Having those
2: people out there.
0: Yeah.
2: Oh my god.
3: Out in Brooklyn too. Shout out to Shador.
0: Letting kids use his car for prom. What an evil person. Screw you.
2: Media, you know what?
0: But even Shador, the haters, you can't be like, I hate him because he's a bad person.
1: Right.
0: You look at him and you're like, he's a great kid.
1: Yeah.
0: Grew up in the limelight. He's a great kid. He should be cocky. He should be because he's had everything, but he's had to work for it as well. So I love that about him.
1: No doubt. 216-710-0850. Dustin is in Miami. What's up, Dustin?
4: Yo, good afternoon, gentlemen. For me, it is literally promising. And it's promising beyond repair because I know it's weird to say, like, outside of the quarterback, but with that, like, I think four is going to play well. I know four ain't worried about nothing, but, like, out of four, I think it's going
3: four,
4: I think four is
3: going to
4: play
3: that
4: extremely well. But, fellas, in terms of just promise alone, like, you know, this is the best tight end that we've probably had in the last 10 years, and that, you know, all due respect to Mr. Njoku. This receiving core, this young receiving core, this offensive line building up, like the idea and the process of like, here's what we're going to do. We're going to invest in the offensive line. We're going to get skilled possession players or position players, things along those lines. And that's not even talking about the defense yet. And we already know, like, this is one of the better defenses in the league. Obviously, we lost the defensive player of the year, but we obviously got something back in return that can, you know, kind of, help that out a little bit. But, like, in terms offensively, this is the most, like, promising, I believe, this squad has even considered to be in the last, you know, few years. Obviously, you know, went to the playoffs with Flacco and da-da-da. But, like, I mean, just in terms of young group looking to build together. You know, and I think maybe four might even play a little factor in that. Coming, you know.
1: Yeah.
4: Dustin, the healthiest he's been as a Brown.
1: Yeah, hey, we appreciate the call, man. Thank you for that. I'm not, who knows with, you know, what Deshaun could do or whatever. Y'all know I'm not optimistic, you know, when it comes to that. But we shall see for sure. All right, Tony Grossi is back. And joining the next level next. But first, here's Gerard Cherry.
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1: We welcome in our Browns analyst. He's in studio, but we'll give a shout out to the Northfield Park Racino hotline, you know, for this appearance. Welcome back, Tony. Hey, it's been a minute.
14: It's been a long minute, but it's time to go back to work, I guess, right? Even the NFL is getting back to work, so I have to go and it was a great time off, but I'm ready to go.
1: Yeah, rookies tomorrow report.
14: They report, and also quarterbacks.
1: I believe.
2: You know.
14: And there's no availability until next week, so
1: okay.
14: I don't know what they do other than get reacclimated to
1: it's probably orientation type stuff.
14: What are the quarterbacks doing? There's four quarterbacks there. I guess they toss the ball around, but it's not anything very competitive.
2: Well, I know we use the term you've been on sabbatical, but I know also, too, that you've been paying attention to what's been going on with the Browns, or maybe I'm wrong, you haven't, but I got a feeling that you have been aware that the Browns have had Deshaun Watson as well as Shedeur Sanders get together with the receivers and do some plays or run through some one-on-ones, if you will, while in Miami. Were you encouraged by that? Because I certainly was.
14: Yeah, I mean, most teams do that, the quarterback. It's a bonding experience more than they're not. It's not going to make or break a roster spot of someone who doesn't show up or anything like that. There's no coach there. It's mostly bonding and camaraderie, and it's good because you have a lot of new players in that group. You know, the two rookie receivers, Fan, it's still relatively new. It's good that Shedeur and Deshaun, they seem to be working hand in hand. Mm-hmm. It's not a situation like Minnesota, J.J. McCarthy and Kyler Murray,
1: right?
14: You know, which is counterproductive.
1: Right.
14: So, yeah, it's encouraging. I don't want to overstate it, though, as if it's going to change anything. But it's what you do when you're approaching training camp and you're the quarterback or the quarterbacks of a team.
2: Yeah, well, the reason why I find it so compelling is that some want to put this narrative out there that Deshaun and Shedeur are at ends with each other and that there's an adversarial tone, and there isn't one whatsoever.
14: I don't get it at all.
2: Yeah.
14: I don't feel it. I mean, it's unusual, this Minnesota experience, J.J. McCarthy and Murray, that's what you don't want.
2: Right.
1: Yeah.
14: And I never felt it was approaching that. You know, Watson helped Shedeur and whomever last year in the capacity that he – you know, couldn't play, but he was in every meeting and helping them. And I think from everything I could tell, Shedeur and Watson are fine.
1: Yeah, and Shedeur, Gabriel, and I wouldn't be surprised to see Watson help Taylen Green, you know, this year.
14: Yeah, I mean, that's what you do when you're teammates, right?
1: Right.
14: You're teammates first. You're not competitors against each other. You're teammates.
1: The ESPN put out their rankings of the 32 teams roster under 25 with just their, you know, considering only the players under 25.
14: That's where the Browns get a little bit of an edge, right?
1: They were fourth.
14: Yeah, there you go.
1: Yeah, they were fourth.
2: Who was one?
1: One was the New England Patriots. Will Campbell, Christian Gonzalez, Drake May.
2: That is fair. They did go to the Super Bowl.
14: If you have a quarterback under 25, you're going to be in the top five.
1: Yeah. And then they got CJ, the Texans are second, Will Anderson, CJ Stroud, offensive tackle, another guy. And then the Bears were third with Colston Loveland, Rome Odunze, and Caleb Williams.
14: Okay.
1: You know, too. So the Browns blue chippers, they labeled as Harold Fannin Jr., Spencer Fanoe, Mason Graham, and Carson Schlesinger.
14: Okay.
1: And I mean, I think that's, you know, accurate.
14: Yeah.
2: I mean, Fanoe didn't play,
14: Judkins,
2: though, right?
14: Judkins wasn't in there.
2: No, we questioned that.
14: And for that matter, I think Denzel Boston is going to be a blue chipper. But we have nothing to go on yet.
1: Right.
14: So I can understand that.
1: You bring up Denzel Boston. This is a huge year for Cedric Tillman.
14: Could be a huge month.
1: I meant camp. Because they brought in a guy with his body type and he's up there. How many positions do you think is up for grabs in the receivers?
14: I think six.
1: Okay.
14: And I think four of them are set, the two rookies, Jerry Jeudy and Isaiah Bond. So then you have about eight guys competing for those two positions.
2: And here's the part for Sid. He could go out there and have a hell of a training camp far as receivers positions concerned.
1: Mm-hmm.
2: I don't think that's going to be enough. I think it's also going to matter on what he does on special teams.
14: And he doesn't do anything on special teams.
2: So that's why I'm like, where does this add up at? Unless I'm seeing things wrong, because anyway you look at it, Boston.
1: Bless you.
14: Delayed.
2: Yeah, right. It was like, hold on. Like,
14: taking a picture of your iPhone with the flash. Come on.
2: I mean, the guys drafted and Bond.
1: Concepcion.
2: And Bond, they're there. and Judy. That's four right there. That's the four you counted.
14: No doubt. And Gage Larvidan, yeah. You know, in spring ball, the new special teams coach said he considered Larvidan and Concepcion 1A and 1B as punt returner.
2: Mm-hmm.
14: But Tillman didn't have a role
1: right.
14: on special teams. And I'm not sure they can incorporate him in right. there. So that's a definite strike against them.
2: Right.
1: Yeah, like Justin Jefferson, who they just drafted, I'm almost willing to write his name as on the roster because special teams.
14: Core player.
2: Right.
1: Yeah.
14: And the other thing about Tillman is staying healthy.
2: Right.
14: I think every training camp he has gotten right. nicked up, and much less during the season. Right. So yeah, he's probably the biggest name this year who's on the bubble.
2: Mm-hmm.
14: You know, I put Luke Whipler in there, but Whipler's yeah. never even really gotten much playing time to begin with.
1: Yeah. So. Yeah. When the quarterbacks, how long do you think it'll be before Todd says, this is our starter, we're moving forward?
14: I think one preseason game, the first game is Chicago,
2: mm-hmm.
14: And then I think he'll announce it.
1: You know what I'm worried about? One guy will start that first preseason game. And after they play, then I could see Monken going, well, we want to see the other guy get a chance to start the second one. I hope not, no. but I could see that happen.
14: Well, I don't think many regulars will play game two, which mm-hmm. is against Buffalo. They have that one joint practice.
1: Yeah,
14: that'll
1: that's a
14: be
1: point.
14: Their game day. Mm-hmm.
1: Yeah. Yeah, good point.
14: But games one and three, I would hope to see more play time among the regulars.
2: Well, see, I'm hoping that Monken breaks the mold and says, you know what? Who gives a darn if we've had a healthy preseason practice. Let's practice. Let's play some more. Again, our issue we'll problem see. Has been, and you have been right there lockstep with me,
14: yep.
2: that we do not do enough in preparation for the season. We do too much of preserving in the past of, okay, let's ease our way into mm-hmm. this, or rev it up was a term that we used to use.
1: Right.
2: And we need to get away from that. Now,
1: yeah,
2: Grant,
1: ramp
2: don't be
1: up.
2: A, you know, ramp
1: yeah, we
2: up.
1: Need to ramp up. Yeah.
2: I mean, don't be foolish, and I get it. Don't have Deshaun Watson playing for four quarters or anything like that. But if anyone needs some work, he certainly needs it.
14: Absolutely. I'm in lockstep with you. And we don't know really. Monken is not committed what his playtime schedule is going to be. He kind of deferred to let's wait till we get back to camp. So that'll be a prominent question early on. But, yeah, I would love to see them play a lot more. Gerard, you came after the six-game preseason schedule.
2: Right.
14: But
2: I played five before. Believe me.
14: Okay, yeah, with the Hall of Fame game.
2: Yeah, my rookie year, we had five, dog.
1: Oh,
2: and
1: wow.
2: I was like, week three of the season, like, damn, I'm tired.
14: All right.
2: Yeah. I was 8 weeks.
14: Yeah.
2: And this is when, like, as a rookie, I played every down of just about every down in every preseason game and did special teams on top of that. So a whole different deal. But, yes, six preseason games.
14: Coaches are still trying to deal with what's the right formula.
1: Right.
14: You know, we're down to three games now, unless you're in the Hall of Fame game. And these joint practices kind of eliminate one of the games in their mind.
2: Shouldn't, though.
14: So, I know. So I don't think anyone's found the right answer on how to do
2: it. Who the hell won last year? Copy them.
14: Seattle.
1: Yeah. Do you see two preseason games in the near future? Because then there'll be an 18.
14: Oh, yeah. Absolutely.
2: Yeah.
14: And there'll be two
2: That's
14: joint.
2: That's on his way. And it'll be everybody be international, right?
14: Two joint practices.
1: Mm-hmm.
14: You know, so they might just use the games for the roster fill-ins and the practices for the ones and twos.
2: Twos, right.
14: Yeah. That's where we're getting to. You know?
2: And you know what? I could deal with that formula because you get a full two games to work with your body of work. No one's getting ahead of you for the other teams if they're doing the same thing. But I also think, too, that 18 games, Tony, that's going to facilitate the whole idea of everyone getting some type of international experience.
14: Oh, yeah. No, that's the plan. I don't know how soon it'll be, but they got, you know.
2: Man, we're on our way to Sydney. Tony, you ready for that? 2 years from now, we're going to Sydney. I can feel it. You heard it here first.
14: A long way. We might have to leave tomorrow to get there in 2 years.
2: Are you talking about dragging after that trip?
1: Oh, man.
2: Might not recover for like 3 weeks.
1: Yeah. I'm international dateline and everything crossed and all of that, right?
14: Yeah, I'm looking. I just saw a map of the world. We don't look at maps anymore, right? Because Google.
1: Mm-hmm.
14: So, we were at the Sandell's office yesterday. And he had this map of the world, flat map, you know? And I was re-identifying myself with the world.
2: Because
14: you don't look at maps. Australia is a long way away.
1: Yes.
14: Well, it's past Japan.
2: It's a 24-hour flight damn near.
14: It is way past Japan.
1: Is it faster to go to California?
14: Yeah, you got to go west. Yeah. You have to go west.
2: And then on top of that, you got to fly over
1: the top,
2: Alaska,
1: yeah.
2: Come down to Japan, then probably from there hop a plane to go to Australia from there.
14: That's why the two West Coast teams are playing in Australia, San Francisco and
1: that makes sense.
14: Rams or Chargers?
2: Yes, you're right.
1: Yeah. Mm-hmm.
14: Because you can't send the New York Jets to Australia.
2: Oh, no. That's
1: God,
2: brutal.
1: No. Yeah, unless you give them two bye weeks. That may be another, when you get 18 games, you might get two byes.
14: Definitely. And a bigger roster.
2: Yeah. So this is what blows minds away with maps. For example, if I told you that Florida is actually not as close to Brazil as you would think, and that it's closer to Chile, would you believe me? No, you wouldn't, probably.
1: Yeah, I don't know where Chile is off the top of my head.
2: South America is so far due east.
14: I'm going to go back to Sandell's office.
1: Yeah, right.
2: I mean, if you look and see how due east it is,
1: that
2: would be in South America. And that it lines more closely to Chile than anything else. It's pretty fascinating because I always thought, okay, we know Latin America, boom, boom, boom.
1: Right.
2: But
1: right
2: no, there. It's so far east.
14: Wow.
1: Yeah.
14: All right. Well, this is like, what's the bit you have, Gerard's?
1: Random thoughts with Gerard Cherry. It happens throughout the show.
14: I just experienced one.
1: Yes, it happens throughout the show.
14: The geography teacher's going to get a hold of me.
1: Yeah. Well, welcome back, Tony. Glad to have you back. Tell everybody about Universal Windows Direct.
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1: All right, we deserve a round of applause. We said that we weren't going to dedicate it all to LeBron, and we just did almost 50 minutes. No LeBron. But we'll talk a little LeBron right now, because there's been some things going on. Did you see the latest thing?
2: No, what is it?
1: All right, so we're in here chilling. We actually weren't chilling. We were working. We were doing a show, me and Aaron.
2: Uh-huh.
1: And Chops, you know, he runs our social media. He comes in. He's like, hey, did y'all see what Markieff Morris tweeted? I'm like, no. What did he tweet? So I guess he tweeted that James Harden to Phoenix, Jalen Green to the Cavs, LeBron to the Cavs. And me and Aaron, our reaction was, what does he know? You know, we're like, what? Like, so I'm looking at Twitter. Everybody is retweeting it, and everybody's like, look at this. Listen, maybe he obviously has relationships in the NBA. I'm not going that round saying like he doesn't know anybody, but like he doesn't play for the Suns or the Cavs, or like, I'm not sure
14: which
1: he hadn't played in a year either.
14: Oh, Morris.
1: Yeah.
14: Morris is who you're. Okay. Yeah.
1: Yeah. Yeah. I'm talking about Morris. So there's that. And again, whatever. We'll see. You know, hey.
2: You never know, dog.
1: Yeah. Sure. You never know. You never know. Who am I to say he doesn't know what he's doing? And we also have Kendrick Perkins. Big Perk was on NBA Today and talked about his conversation with Rich Paul.
24: You know what Rich Paul told me? He said, Perk, listen, man, this has nothing to do with money. Whatever LeBron James, the teams that are at the top of his list, they're all going to pay the same dollar amount. It's not about the money. It's about the fit. He's had his mind made up. Like, I believe that it's been a time where he had his mind made up, and then all of a sudden he's changed his mind and he's back to, you know, the drawing board again.
1: I actually believe that now. Because there's no reason for it to take this long. I think it's very plausible that LeBron was like, yeah, maybe it was always Cleveland, right? Maybe it was always like, yeah, I'm going to go back. I'm going to do that. Mm-hmm. And then we heard him at Fanatics Fest talking about, you know, I got a daughter that is really active. Mm-hmm. And, you know, I got to spend the time, been talking to her about this. So I actually could see a world where he probably last week felt like he knew where he was going to go and something changed.
2: Mm-hmm.
1: I could see that. When you hear that from Perk, you think that's plausible or?
2: Yeah, what Perk said was plausible. And the reason why I feel that way is because some things did change. You did have roster reconstructions occur. You did have things that make it very appealing to one LeBron James to say, okay, this ain't about money, but if this is about having fun and winning basketball games and winning a championship, which in his mind I have to think is what's the fun part of the process,
1: mm-hmm.
2: why would you not kind of have some pause? But then again, though, if you do have some semblance of pause, does that really mean that the first place that you were looking at was the right decision? Because things do change. They're always going to change. But I still want to lead with the idea, and this is so Cleveland-centric on my part, that Cleveland still is number one in the clubhouse, even though Philadelphia as well as Miami do give you something to consider.
1: No doubt. They're legitimate.
2: As well as a Golden State with the family dynamics as well.
1: Yeah, all those places are 100% legitimate. You know, I definitely could see that. It's taken for so long, I don't know what to think anymore.
2: Right. Now, if he ends up with the Pacers, that's going to blow my mind because I did not see that happening.
1: That ain't happening. Did you hear Halliburton?
2: Nah.
1: So Halliburton, who hosted his podcast with him at Fanatics Fest, he was on McAfee like the next day, and he said he texts Bron when all this first broke, hey, man, you should come to the Pacers. And Halliburton said he replied with six straight crying laughing faces. And never text anything else.
2: He gave him six.
1: Six.
2: Huh?
1: He counted it. Halliburton was like, I counted. He hit me with six crying laughing faces when I said, come to the Pacers and play with us.
14: That's so much worse than just one. It is so much more disrespectful than that.
1: Yeah, right.
2: I mean, every time he laughs, you hit the button.
1: Right. Like, you know how many times I wonder how many of you out there, I might hit the laughing face where I didn't actually laugh. Mm-hmm. I found it humorous, but it didn't actually make me out loud laugh. Oh, that made him out loud laugh. If I put a bunch of laughing, oh, I was actually laughing.
2: I'm in hysterics here.
1: Yes. LeBron said, what? I can tell you there's a couple places I know he ain't going. He ain't going there. He ain't going to Orlando. He's not going to the Rockets.
2: Or Kings.
1: He's not going to the Kings. Yeah, he ain't going to Denver.
2: Then again, King James, that'd be kind of interesting from a marketing standpoint.
1: He ain't going to Memphis.
2: He definitely ain't going to Memphis. Because he already put on wax. He don't like their hotel situation.
1: And I don't know if it's safe for LeBron in Memphis after the stuff he talked about.
2: Well,
1: Memphis.
2: But then again, maybe he's like, you know what? I did this community dirty. And I need to give them a year and bless them like the way I bless Cleveland.
14: See, you're shaking your head like, no, there ain't no way. If LeBron James was like, I'm coming to Memphis, every single Grizzly fan would lose their ever-loving mind. And they would love every second of it. We forgive you. We love you. You're not staying in that hotel. You'll stay in the nice one. You'll stay here.
2: We'll build you one.
14: Right.
1: And then after he retires, that thing will be empty.
2: Yeah, let me call to Mr. Hyatt.
1: Yeah. And we'll end up being boarded up. You know what I mean?
14: Don't say that. They trying to get a Super Bowl down there?
1: Yeah, yeah. I'm on the do not build hotels unless there's a lot of people coming to your city on a regular basis.
2: What can Memphis do to redo its image? Because I hate when I read Memphis is always in the top 20 of like most dangerous cities in the world. I ain't talking about United States.
1: Oh, the world, Craig.
2: World. Right. They hit the world list. And the thing about it is Oakland's always on there too.
1: Yeah, Cleveland.
2: And Cleveland pops in there as well.
1: Like Cleveland around there.
2: Yeah.
1: Like where you wanted to, Guadalajara, Cleveland.
2: Right.
1: Medellin,
2: Cleveland.
6: love you, Cleveland.
1: Yeah, and I don't know why I keep going to South American countries, but
6: you're,
1: anyway.
6: You're right.
1: Yeah, yeah, it's wild out there for sure. All right, coming up next, Nick Paulus will hit us with the refresh, but if you need to refresh things you need for your house, there's one place to go.
2: Yeah, and if you're looking at your bathroom situation, you're saying to yourself, we need to spruce this thing up here. It does not look right. It could be better, but you don't want to have the whole entire house be under construction, because for some reason, when you do bathroom remodels, sometimes it requires a whole house being under construction as well. 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
1: That's right. It's time for the Daily Refresh, and we do it for you every single day here at 2 p.m. right here on The Next Level. 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Now, we didn't start the show with this news. However, it's starting to trickle in a little bit more, so we might as well talk about LeBron James and King Watch, which is always going to be right there for us until he obviously ends up making that decision. We heard from Kendrick Perkins yesterday on NBA TV. He went straight to the source, kinda.
2: You know what Rich Paul told me? He said, Perk, listen, man, this has nothing to do with money. Whatever LeBron James, the teams that are at the top of his list, they're all going to pay the same dollar amount. It's not about the money. It's about the fit. He, you know, he's had his mind made up. Like, I believe that it's been a time where he had his mind made up, and then all of a sudden he's changed his mind and he's back to, you know, the drawing board again.
1: Guys, what changed in LeBron's mind?
3: What's up, William?
4: Is there a way possible we could do that, Slick?
3: Do what?
4: We're talking and all of a sudden you just inject a bit of loud thing of music.
3: The music is for the highlights.
4: Oh, that's what that was for?
3: Yeah. Yeah.
4: Okay.
3: Yeah.
4: So B-roll type situation.
3: Yeah, yeah.
4: Okay. Right.
3: They play music when they show highlights.
4: Yeah, I'm like, man, that's dope.
1: I mean, I could play music underneath you, but like, and just gets distracting because am I playing it like when you say something controversial? Like, I don't know that. We don't script anything here. That's all scripted, what they do.
4: Yeah. Do the return of the Mac if I say something controversial with the...
3: I mean, we already got.
1: That's it right there.
3: Yeah. You want the return of the dun, dun, dun, dun. All right. What was the question, Nick?
1: Brother, I forgot already.
3: Okay.
1: No, what do you think changed in LeBron's mind?
3: Study long, study wrong.
4: Wow.
3: If I'm being honest. Nice. Yeah, I really think study long, study wrong. And I think he thought about it, and he was like, okay, I know where I'm going. And then it was like, oh, but is this really? And I think, you know, paralysis by analysis, I got all types of them.
4: Yeah,
3: I got all type. And I think that's
1: what
3: happened.
1: Save some for Gerard. Come on.
3: Right. I think that's what happened.
4: Yeah, well, I think it is certainly that. And in that same vein of thought, it's one of those situations where when you have too many options and too many right decisions that can be made and they look very promising and there's nothing that looks dire, that puts you in a bind because anywhere it goes, it's like, these are all great, but will it get me what I'm ultimately trying to get? Who knows? No one knows.
3: Yeah.
4: But they're all great opportunities. Think about it. Do you not like the Sixers situation? Do you not like the Heat situation? Do you not love the Cavs situation? And the Golden State Warriors make sense as well. So I see how you can get caught in that mode. And if in truth to the Minnesota thing, that makes sense too.
3: Mm-hmm.
1: Let's move off of LeBron talk, and we had him on a couple segments ago, but Tony Grossi is back, the general of the Hundred Years War, and he's writing a bunch of things, great things, on thelandondemand.com. Go and subscribe. You'll be able to catch all of Tony's writings right there for you. And he wrote about the offense. The Browns offense will go as far as which position group?
4: Oh, we already know that.
1: Here's the hint. He says, not the quarterback. He actually believes that it's the offensive line.
4: He's absolutely right.
3: Mm-hmm.
1: I was going to ask you guys for your thoughts on that. And what do you think is the most important thing for the offense?
4: Absolutely right. I think we pretty much alluded to it and said it the other day. Or I think I put in a question for one of our rundowns, if I'm not mistaken, in that it's only the offensive line. We talk so much about the other positions. But this offense, this team, I said that. This team.
3: Yeah.
4: It's not going anywhere if that offensive line does not do what it should, what we want to do. I shouldn't say capable of doing, but what we want to do. And what we want to do is be dominant, protect the quarterback, and provide opportunity. If they're suspect and playing at the level they play the past 2 years, prepare yourself for a very horrific record.
3: Yeah, I agree. I echo everything you said. I will also tell everybody, you shouldn't expect the offensive line to be at its best week one, two, three. or four. It's going to take a while before these guys built that chemistry. Now, hopefully they get it settled in camp early because they got to figure out center and all that. But if it's settled in camp early, that'll help. But I think it's going to take a little time.
4: Well, I do hope they have what the Chicago Bears experienced, because they had a revamping of their offensive line and it led to them getting to the playoffs. And that did happen. It wasn't perfect, but it was much better than what it was previously. So if we have something experienced of some of that extent, then we're well on our way, because it has to be improved. Because it's not, we're kidding ourselves.
3: Yeah.
4: If I come in here week one, two, and three, argue with you guys about the offensive line play and how bad it is, we got problems.
3: Yeah.
1: Well, let's stick with the Grossy comments. RBS had a little bit earlier, I believe it was their question of the day that they presented, was the storyline you're most sick of. Tony Grossy gave his answer.
5: The Shador is the victim storyline. That he hasn't been given his chance. That he's got to go out there against a bad with an offensive team. That he's being rushed in. That he's never given the opportunity. That's a storyline.
6: You think he's gotten a fair shot? You think the way they handled him last year without playing with
5: him? Here we go.
4: There you go. Start
1: this. Guys, what is the storyline you are most sick of hearing?
3: Where's LeBron going?
4: Not football related, but yeah.
3: Yeah, right. Real quick, something happened yesterday. So, you know, Boog is a guy that works with Shador. And he had kind of tweeted out, like, hey, there needs to be a private jet company to, like, give Shador a deal, because he chartered a private jet to make sure he could come back in time for the youth thing, which I thought was awesome. Mm-hmm. So I see it and I go, man, that is awesome. And I'm looking at it from, like, an endorsement standpoint, where, like, commercials and stuff. And I go, man, you know, if you really think about it, you don't see athletes in commercials for private jets, yachts, Lamborghinis, things of that nature.
4: All the time, but yeah.
3: Yeah, I say, but you don't really see those type of deals. So I had somebody jump in. Man, college kids been getting those deals all the time. I had another person that I actually know that covers the Kansas City Chiefs said, well, Mahomes had a deal, but it wasn't in any commercials. Mm-hmm. It was, you let your friends know. If y'all need a private jet, this is where you go. Mm-hmm. And I was like, okay. I said, all right, I definitely could see that. Well, the problem is people later on saw that and was like, man, this dude always hating. This guy. Me and Boog even talked about it, like, on Twitter. And I was like, yeah, you're right. This is the way I was looking at it. And he was like, yeah, okay. It's all, like, it was never confrontational. It was never supposed to be any hating or anything. I had some dude like, man, I'm so sick of you playing both sides of the table. And I'm like, yeah. What, you sick of me being objective?
4: Yeah.
3: You know what I'm saying?
4: Pick a side, man. That's how we work.
3: RJ.
4: Yeah.
7: It's funny that you said, because I saw your tweet on that and getting into it with the guy, and it made me think of Gerard. And Gerard, do you remember, I think I remember seeing this magazine once. It was a magazine just for professional athletes, like an insider trade magazine just for athletes. And every ad in there was like, here's a $50,000 bathtub. Here's a $200,000 watch.
3: Mm-hmm.
7: I mean, just as easy as you're reading like People magazine, but. Was there something like that, Gerard?
4: Not that I can recall, but I'm pretty sure it exists. RJ, yeah. Wouldn't surprise me, because I know one of the main periodicals that we would look at would be the yacht magazines.
3: Mm-hmm.
4: Oh, I used to be
3: right. And that was my, once they talked about like word of mouth deal, I said, oh, I totally understand that. I even had somebody tell me, like, you need to catch up and understand that ain't how advertising work. I'm like, brother, everything don't have to be confrontational. And I have a very good understanding of how advertising works. And so he brought up, nobody watches TV, the social media is, and I said, I understand. You know how you see the ads on social media? Your search history, and you get geotagged.
4: Exactly.
3: Your location.
4: And what did he say to that?
3: No, I never heard from him.
4: Oh, well, I guess you prove that you did know something about advertising.
3: Yeah. And it's like, I wasn't being confrontational. We don't always have to do that.
4: Well, here's the thing. For example, because you know I'm hung up on this whole idea about airports and accessibility in Cleveland. Mm-hmm. I'm not buying into the conspiracy that we don't have enough hotel rooms. We know where I stand with that. So I want to say it's the Cuyahoga Airport. And then we have right here Burke Lakefront. Is that what it's called? Lakefront?
3: Yeah,
4: over
3: Burke.
4: There.
3: Yeah.
4: Burke Airport. And I'm convinced that there's some type of private jet company.
3: In like Mentor, I think.
4: No, there's one right here in Richmond Heights, right
3: really?
4: There.
3: I think that's what I was talking about. Yeah.
4: I'm like, this looks nice. I'm like, It's got to be private jets.
3: Because I've been to an airport when I used to work with the Karen Foundation. I've met at an airport where there were private jets and stuff, and it was out that way. I'm not sure. It
4: now,
3: probably
4: the smallest airport I've ever been to, and I didn't even realize they had an airport, was Youngstown has an actual airport.

0: Word.
1: And I flew to Myrtle Beach on a Youngstown airport. It's like literally two gates.
0: Dog, I wouldn't even have trusted it. I ain't gonna lie.
1: I mean,
2: so Kent State actually has an airport as well.
0: I mean, BG has an airport because train pilots.
1: Look it up. Youngstown has a legitimate airport that you can catch a flight to like Myrtle Beach to.
0: FlexJet, thank you, man in the box.
1: That's Kevin the one in Richmond Heights, right?
0: Yep. Yeah, it says it's called FlexJet in Richmond Heights. Awesome, yeah.
3: Cuyahoga County has a private jet service, too.
1: Yeah.
0: Nice.
3: At their airport.
2: Well, guys, we're going to wrap up the refresh the only way we know how, and that is the Gardos, doing some work last night, gets the win against the Twins 5-2. We had Hall of Fame broadcaster Tom Hamilton on earlier with RBS. You can go back, listen to the entire interview on the Land on Demand. But he dropped a couple of little news nuggets here for us, one in which talking about Jose Ramirez.
4: This guy is hitting every day, fielding. He's kept himself in great shape. And I said to Voter, how can a guy miss 5 weeks and not go to minor league rehab? And he goes, because he's Jose Ramirez and he's going to Cooperstown and he's built differently. Mm. So I expect Jose to be in the lineup before this homestand is over against Minnesota.
2: Guys, what should the expectations be for a Hall of Famer Jose Ramirez coming back into the lineup?
0: I'm going to give him a week or so. You know what I'm saying?
1: That's my expectations. Down, right?
0: Yeah. I'm going to give him a little bit, a week or so. Yeah. But that is amazing. You never, or I won't be able to type, you hardly ever see a guy who is injured for a substantial amount of time not do a rehab stint in the minors. And the fact that he's not doing that is amazing. But it's Jose. I'm not surprised.
1: And if he goes through August struggling, but picks it up in September, I'm cool with that. As long as we're doing what we're doing and winning games, and now in first place, so I'm cool with that.
0: Yeah.
2: Guys, that's going to do it for the refresh.
0: That is the refresh. 216-710-0850 is the number to call. Coming up next, Parker Messick and Joey Cantillo broke out some Nickelback. Oh, can we give Nickelback a little bit of credit? Yeah, we'll also talk about your pregame hype music. Hit us up, 216-710-0850. Look, you're not going to be hype if you find yourself in trouble, if you find yourself facing criminal charges, and maybe you're dealing with some immigration issues. That is why you should go with my folks, my lawyers, Bartel George Ellis in Juarez. Call them today. Actually, call Jonathan. He's giving you his cell phone number, 216-469-2892. You know, slow down and make sure you can all, like, throw this in your phone. You're going to definitely want to have it if you ever need it. 216-469-2892. And you can call Jonathan anytime, day or night. If you're facing an issue, it could be some traffic stuff, and maybe you don't know if you even need a lawyer or not. 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All you got to do is mention us. So if you have questions, if a loved one has some questions, a friend, if you're trying to HBO, help a brother out, you can do all of that by going to bgjattorneys.com or giving Jonathan a call. And when I say anytime, day or night, I'm dead serious. 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
14: Last night, Parker Messick pitched well for the Guardians as they got a victory last night. As, you know, couple in a row. We want to keep on going. They play the Twins again tonight. But actually, let's hear from Parker Messick on how much that the rest around the All-Star game helped him.
15: No one's ever going to complain about rest. Sometimes the rest can seem a little too long, and you're kind of itching to get back out there. And I think that's kind of where I was at. I was getting ready to go. So, but yeah, you're.

0: ever going to complain about a couple days extra rest.
1: Now, they also, Messick kind of said that Joey Cantillo broke out Nickelback in the clubhouse before his start. And he gave them some credit that, you know, Nickelback kind of got his mind together.
2: Really?
1: Yes, kind of got his mind together. Did you have a band that you would listen to before, you know, band, singer, whatever, before? Because, I mean, this will have you throwing a no-hitter in no time. You know, everybody loves Nickelback.
2: Yeah.
1: I don't think they were playing Photograph. Maybe they're playing Animals, you know, or This Is How You Remind Me and stuff.
2: Well, here's the weird thing for me. A person who's not synonymous with toughness, because you don't take the I'm bad or just beat it as him merely being right. in a gang, but or any are you okay by any stretch of imagination.
1: Yeah. Right.
2: But Michael Jackson, man, would get me to a space, to a motivation and hype that I would play out of my mind. Now, here's the thing with it, though. You can't revisit it every week.
1: Right.
2: Because it'll start having, at least for me, I should say, speak for myself, it will stop having its effects. Like, sometimes I try to play, like, hardcore hip-hop. Mm-hmm. I'm like, I don't even curse that much.
1: Right.
2: And I'm like, go out there and be like, this ain't you, dog.
1: I'm, like, listening to Pastor Troy, Ain't No More Playing GA, right? You know, that's a hardcore song. So when I played baseball, if I pitched, I found out I don't need to listen to anything. Mm-hmm. I actually need to calm down and be focused, because if I tried to listen to something to pump me up, I'm about to strike everybody out. I couldn't throw a strike to save my life.
2: But on the flip side of that, E, you couldn't throw a strike to save your life. But if I would listen to some, like, conscious rap, mm-hmm. then all of a sudden I'd turn into, like, a beast mode on that. So it was like, so gangster rap about killing people and misogynistic stuff did nothing.
1: But uplifting the community and having knowledge of self.
2: I'm out here balling.
3: So I just wanted to make sure, because I have the clip of Parker talking about this is the question included with it, too.
4: How much did the pregame Nickelback play us?
0: You can thank Joey Cantillo over there for that one. He got that one going for me. So that's pretty, rock and roll is pretty much always the go-to. That and gospel pregame.
3: That and gospel.
2: I listen to my fair share of gospel music too. A matter of fact, so I got drafted by the Saints, right?
1: Mm-hmm.
2: So I go back to Oakland and I get let go and I get picked up by the Philadelphia Eagles. So I'm back, and my first game back is against the Saints in the league, back and playing against the Saints. So I'm listening to an album by B.B. Winans, and I'm on a field dog
1: in tears. Yeah, I bet. Yeah.
2: No one had any chance that day.
1: Uh-huh. What happened to CeCe? It was just B.B. Winans.
2: It was just B.B., dog.
1: Okay, yeah.
2: Like, ooh, wah, ooh, yeah.
1: It started. Oh, man, it's over.
2: I'm like, and then you have people like looking at me getting fired up by my passion and my emotion. And that's crazy when you think about it. Somebody can look at you and be passionate emotion and they get fired up.
1: Right. A little bit of breaking news here. It's not LeBron.
2: Okay, please.
1: It's not LeBron. So don't even hit the breaking news. This is not LeBron. Zach Meisel reports Jose Ramirez is back from the injured list. Khalil Watson option back to AAA. So Jose is back. I wouldn't be surprised to see him in the lineup tonight. I mean, that's kind of what Hammy said.
3: Yeah, that's exactly what Hammy said. And it's one of those rare occasions where he's not going to AAA. He's not doing AA. He's not doing any of that. He's going straight from the injured list right back onto the field. So we'll find out if he's starting. I'm assuming he would.
1: I don't think you need that. You would activate him if he wasn't going
3: to
1: play.
3: And by the way, Khalil Watson, shout out to him, made the game-winning catch last night.
1: Ran through the wall.
3: Right through the wall that one.
1: Yeah.
3: Shout out to him. But, it's great to have Jose back. That's for sure. Yeah.
1: And he's also a guy, I think, his presence is just going to make everybody feel better.
3: And he's been around the team the entire time.
1: I mean, in the lineup.
3: But in the lineup.
1: Yeah, I'm talking in the lineup, knowing that you got Hosey out there. You're like, okay, I'm ready to go. So a little breaking news there. Jose Ramirez is back off the injured list. So excited to see and hear that. Coming up next, we will get random with our three-time Super Bowl champion. But if you're looking for a vehicle, man, don't you dare go to some random place. Go to Great Lakes Honda.
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1: Coming up, 2:45, we will tell you all who went next level. But right now, y'all know what time it is.
5: It's time to get random on The Next Level. While The Next Level is always random, but right now, it's time for Random Thoughts with Gerard Cherry. Talk to him, Gerard.
2: So I was reading the news today, and I came across this article where they were discussing how scientists are trying to lure gigantic squid to the surface area.
1: All right. And the reason is?
2: That's what I want to know.
1: Okay. All right. Charles, like, why?
3: We're all in the same boat now.
1: Yeah, right. Yeah.
2: Leave them alone, right?
1: Yeah, it's got to be because they usually are super deep to where human beings can go.
2: We know they exist. Leave them alone.
1: Right. Yeah, we definitely know what's going on. Yeah, I don't know. That makes sense.
2: I get it if you never were aware when you had wondering about it. We have pictures of them. We've had submersibles that have gone down to those depths and taken pictures of them, filmed them even, if I'm not mistaken. And we've also seen interactions where cut out a whale's stomach or something like that.
1: And they're in there?
2: It opened up, they're in there.
1: Okay.
2: So we know they exist. And you also see the, like on certain whales, like sperm whales in particular, you'll see the suction marks from them fighting with them, trying to survive.
1: Yeah.
2: So again, we know they exist. Yeah, why bring them up? Now, there's some things in the ocean we have no clue that's down there.
1: That we don't know
2: exists.
1: We're
2: not even aware of their existence, but they're down there and they could be frightening.
1: Yeah, because the pressure is so great down there and there's zero light at all.
2: Right, and it's funny you bring that up because we don't think about it in these terms. But like when you jump in a pool, for example, all that water weight is pressurizing you and on you.
1: Right.
2: You don't realize it's weight, but it is weight.
1: Yeah.
2: So the further you go down, it's like you're putting more weight on you. And that's why certain things will crush when they're that deep. Because the pressure of what's above you is
1: what's all around you.
2: Is pressing down on you.
1: Yeah.
3: So I Googled how much of the ocean have we explored.
2: Mm-hmm.
3: Okay. Because I was always told it was 4%.
2: Mm-hmm.
3: You've only 4% of the ocean.
2: Mm-hmm.
3: We've mapped out 28.7% of the global seafloor using a high-resolution sonar. However, if we're talking about exploring, visibly observing with human eyes or cameras, we've investigated less than 0.001% of the deep floor in the ocean.
1: Wow.
3: We haven't, not even 1%.
1: Yeah.
3: Not even a half a percent.
1: Right.
2: Which is why.
1: Not even a tenth of a percent.
3: Right.
1: Yeah.
3: Right.
1: It's like a 1,000th of a percent.
2: So we probably know more about space than we know about the ocean.
1: Yeah.
3: Now, space is ever growing.
2: I mean, but you get my point, though.
3: But right. To your point, but,
1: I mean, we've sent an object out of the solar system.
3: Absolutely, yeah.
1: Yeah, two of them, if I'm not mistaken. Voyager 1, Voyager 2, if I'm not mistaken. But, so we know more about our solar system anyway than we do the ocean on our planet.
2: Right, now, I'm not a fan of calamari or squid or anything like that. And when I see people eat tentacles, more power to them, because I'm pretty sure when someone sees
1: nasty. Just,
2: but again, that's what they're used to. So
1: sure.
2: I can't do it. It's
1: just on. I'm with you.
2: I've been told it's the texture of a tire. I'm good.
3: I've had calamari before. It's fine. I'm not going out of my way to get it, though.
2: I mean, but have you ever had, like, gone to, like, a sushi joint and got the tentacles?
3: No.
1: No. Where there's a little suction cup.
2: Yeah, well, that's still on there. I'm like, that's wild. I mean, what if it gets stuck to your stomach?
1: Yeah, I mean, you chew
2: or your
1: it up.
2: Esophagus.
1: Yeah, I think.
2: But how do you chew a suction cup up? I've seen it done.
1: I don't know. Yeah, I don't know.
2: I can't do it.
1: Yeah, right. That's some fear factor type stuff to me.
2: I mean, people be smashing like, man, yeah, give me a whole octopus.
1: Yeah, even oysters are,
2: yeah, the things in the shell.
1: Yeah.
2: And people
1: oh, man.
2: I don't even want to use the terms I describe
1: it. Right.
2: But, yeah.
1: But I see our teammates, Betsy and Kiera, at times before a nice dinner, and I see those sitting
3: shuck
1: on the table.
3: Shuck some oysters. Fine. It just feels greasy. That's what it tastes like.
1: See, that makes me want to throw up just thinking about it.
2: I'm like, yeah, I don't even want to ruin it for people. But, yeah, I can't deal with it. I'm allergic to it.
1: I need hooves. All right? And I'll our chicken.
2: I need it in the shape of something.
1: Yeah, right.
3: You want something that walks.
1: Yes, exactly. Yeah.
2: I need it in the shape
1: on
2: of something.
1: On land. All right?
2: I mean, because think about it. Like, our food, when you think about it, and this will take me to my next subject matter. Like, when you get things like sausage links, hot dogs, and things like that, if it was just, like, flat out just the way it is, you probably wouldn't eat it.
1: Oh, God, no.
2: But because it looks a certain way, it's like, oh, that's appetizing. That's appeasing.
1: Why does a
2: appealing.
1: Why does a steak look good?
2: I don't know
1: why.
2: It do, though.
1: But it looks good.
2: Especially cooked. Now, I do find myself sometimes going to a grocery store when I see a little rows upon rows of raw meat. Like, man, I'm such a carnivore.
1: Yeah. I would even argue, I think a steak looks better before you cook it. Now, it looks great when you cook it, but when I look at a steak before I cook it, I'm looking at the marbling, right? And I'm like, oh, man, this cut looks amazing. It's going to be delicious. Now, I don't want to eat it like that at all, but I'm almost, it's like having a beautiful canvas that's blank, and you're looking at it like, oh, man, this actually is going to deal with the paint, you know, a lot better than maybe a cheap canvas will. So maybe that's how I'm looking at it.
2: Yeah, nothing wrong with that, man. You got to be over here hungry about it.
1: Yeah, me too.
2: So here's the thing I was thinking about, because you guys know I've been on my bean kick, and I've been eating beans every day.
1: Yes. Someone in the chat said, did he just say he wanted chicken paws? No, I didn't. I don't eat chicken paws. Now, I eat chickens, and they do have paws. I'm not eating chicken paws.
2: Yeah, I'm a breast man. I mean, I'll eat a thigh deboned.
1: Yeah, I'm a wing then breast. And then it's the dark meat I'm not a fan of.
3: I'm a thigh guy.
2: Yes.
1: Yeah.
2: I mean, thigh, now, thigh, if it's bone in thigh, it's annoying to me. It's like, but for some reason, you take the bone out and you get it like a bunch of chicken thigh meat.
1: Mm-hmm.
2: Love it.
1: Yeah.
2: Love cooking with it and all that. But if I'm going to go like to a Popeyes, a KFC, or Mr. Chicken, did I miss one?
1: Not really.
3: No.
1: Okay.
3: Yeah, I think you missed the main majority of them.
1: Yeah.
2: Then I'm okay.
1: Our gas station.
2: Yeah, I got this one gas station I go to, dog. That they have probably some of the best chicken strips, but sometimes they do too much because I think what
1: the
2: they
1: batter.
2: Do is they brine it. So sometimes it's too salty.
1: Mm-hmm.
2: But yeah, man, I when I figure out the name of it, I think I told you about them before.
1: Oh, I'm sure. It's a handful of them. I forget the name.
2: I still haven't had crispy chicken, though. Is that what it's called?
1: Yeah, there's a crispy. I think it's
2: at
1: called
2: a gas
1: crispy.
2: Station, right?
1: Yeah.
2: I still haven't had it.
1: Yeah, it's crispy.
2: I believe you.
1: I can tell lots of
2: batter. I think there's a church somewhere around here.
1: Lots of batter. Is there? Please let me know, man.
2: I want to say there's one left in Akron,
1: bro. The churches. There used to be one on 117th. It was a churches and a White Castle.
2: All in one, huh?
1: All in one.
3: I was gonna say. I think there was one in Akron. I think it was on Main or High Street. It was one.
2: I think it might still be.
3: But I think it's a Popeyes now.
2: Because I drove by it. It was over by the. There's a Salvation Army type of spot over right over in the same area, and that's where I was. I think I saw it. So I'll look it up.
1: The wings at churches, though, used to be gigantic.
2: They're the size of a breast.
1: Yeah, and that's why I love them, because you go, some places don't have big wings. They were super small. That's why I miss churches, because their wings were huge.
2: I do know it's like when I travel out of the country, that's not the same thing that they're working with. But I don't think they do what we do. I think we pump ours up
1: steroids.
2: With
1: steroids. Yeah.
2: Or put it, actually fill it with water or salt solution.
1: Yeah.
2: Which I guess would be similar to brining it.
1: Mm-hmm.
3: It says that there's one on Verdon Odom.
2: Akron?
3: In Akron, yeah. That's
2: probably what
3: says.
2: I'm talking about. I bet you look up the Salvation Army spot. It's right there, too. Or Goodwill. It's either Goodwill or Salvation Army, one of the two.
1: And I'm glad Nick was a part of this conversation because, you know, a couple brothers breaking down chicken is just
3: I got
1: leaning into the stereotypes. You know?
2: Yeah.
4: Wait, RJ,
21: all right, then I'm giving you one more.
1: All right, yes.
21: There's one on Woodland Avenue called Crispy Chick. And it is the best chicken. Female-owned, minority-owned.
1: Mm-hmm.
21: And she's opening up one, I think, in Parma.
1: Okay.
21: So it's gotten such rave reviews that she's going with another one.
2: What's
21: Great place. Crispy Chick.
1: Crispy Chick. Okay.
2: Okay.
1: Like that. We got to try
2: this
1: that.
2: This is in Cleveland.
21: Yep.
1: Hey, Crispy Chick, if you're listening, shoot us some, you know, send a little box over. I don't know if you can little eight piece or something.
2: Be my next spot I go to for some food.
1: Yeah. You know, we'll do a taste test on the air. You know, we did Taco Tuesdays and then, COVID happened.
2: Man, I was loving that though. That was awesome.
3: Free Food Friday. That was the thing here. Yeah.
1: Yeah. Maybe we need to do Fried Chicken Fridays.
2: Alliteration.
1: Oh, man. I hate that I want to do it, even though I don't at the same time.
2: See, don't let that stereotype play into it, because I'm pretty sure if you look at the consumption of chicken, it ain't just brothers.
1: It's not, but you know that. I promise you, it ain't just brothers. But the only show in Cleveland with two black hosts consistently, Monday through Friday on the radio doing Fried Chicken Fridays. Like I said, I want to do it, but man, I also don't want to do it.
2: Yeah, we'll be up against
3: Macaroni Tuesdays. Can we do that too? Yeah,
1: Macaroni Mondays.
3: Ooh,
1: come on,
3: there we go.
1: What are we doing here? Yeah. All right. Well, I hope the sales team is listening.
2: All right. What can we do for Monday then?
1: Macaroni Monday.
2: So what's going to be Tuesday? Tacos?
1: Sure.
2: All right. What's going to be Wednesdays?
1: Wing Wednesday.
2: Okay. Got a Thursday?
1: Five Thursdays.
2: We need something better than that. Taquitos Thursday? I don't know.
1: Yeah, I don't know.
3: Tequila
1: don't know.
3: Thursdays.
1: I'm down with that.
3: Yeah, let's go.
1: I don't do game night on Thursdays anymore, so I could let loose after on a Thursday. That works for me. All right, coming up next, we will tell you all who went next level. 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
7: My next level performer of the day is our guy Dre at LaRock. Always hooks us up. You wearing some LaRock stuff. I'm wearing it. I put this t-shirt on because I felt it. I had some plumbing issues at home that I woke up to, kind of messed my day up right from the start. And the shirt says, life be life, and so I be praying. I was getting dressed. I said, I'm putting this shirt on today. So shout out to Dre from LaRock, always hooking us up with some cool t-shirts and hoodies and stuff. We appreciate you. You're my next level performer today because life was life in this morning.
8: Well, shout out to folks who are going back to the movies again, because last night I went to go see The Odyssey. And there were a lot of people at the theater, and there were a lot of people, and this was on a, what's this, Wednesday?
7: Today is Wednesday.
8: So this Tuesday night. Now, granted, it's the summertime, but even on Tuesday nights in the summertime, you don't, generally speaking, have a parking lot full of cars going to watch movies. So I was impressed by that. I love going to the cinema to watch.
7: What movie did you know?
8: I saw Odyssey.
7: Okay.
8: And it was a really good movie. Now, I wouldn't say it's the best movie I've ever seen in my life, and I want to talk to RJ about it, but I definitely saw some interesting things in it beyond the movie itself and the storyline, but just what the director did is going to probably, like I said, take a whole nother path with the way we make movies and how we see them and who's involved in them. So I thought that was very interesting.
7: Nice. Nick?
9: My next level performer of the day is going to go to Jose Ramirez. Coming back off of, he was on the 10-day IL, which is wild because he's been on there for 5 weeks. So, good for him. He's back here. So can't wait to see him.
7: Absolutely. And it's Nathan and Gibbs today. Bo is out for the rest of the week. So, there's that for sure. We're still on the watch and still waiting.
9: King watch.
7: Yeah. Although I gotta say, man, it felt good for the first 45 minutes to not even be bothered with it. Mm. It felt good.
9: I mean, we really only spoke about this for a total of maybe 15 minutes because we had
7: it was even less
9: 10 minute segment, and then we spoke about it a little bit in the way fresh. That was it. I'm happy about that as well.
7: Yeah, and it was a little that segment was a shorter segment too because we went a little bit long, whatever. But yeah, it actually kind of felt pretty good. So,
9: and guess what? We get to talk about tomorrow.
7: Yeah, rookie
9: showing up baby. Quarterbacks too.
7: Yeah, rookies and quarterbacks showing up. That
8: football
7: is
8: centric show tomorrow. Huh? Is what you're saying?
7: Yeah, unless he makes an announcement.
8: That was a triple jinx right there.
7: Right,
8: it
7: was. That was really good.
8: Unless,
7: yeah. There's always there in the back seat. But the last thing we heard from Kendrick Perkins was this on NBA Today.
10: You know what Rich Paul told me? He said, Perk, listen, man, this has nothing to do with money. Whatever LeBron James, the teams that are at the top of his list, They're all going to pay the same dollar amount. It's not about the money. It's about the fit. He, you know, he's had his mind made up. Like, I believe that it's been a time where he had his mind made up, and then all of a sudden he's changed his mind and he's back to, you know, the drawing board again.
7: Yeah, very interesting. Now, I wonder if the changing of the mind was changing of the place, or was it like, dang, do I actually want to play another year? You know, I wonder if when I hear Perk say he changed his mind, was it the location, or
8: that's
7: was
8: one
7: it,
8: thing we have not talked about.
7: We haven't. Or did he start to think, do I even want to go somewhere
8: else? Maybe he's enjoying being free.
7: Maybe.
8: Could be.
9: Yeah. So I was looking at the last handful of weeks. Obviously, this is 3+ weeks now. Mm-hmm. But so when he made his announcement that he was not going to be going back to the Lakers, that was June 30th.
7: Mm-hmm.
9: On July 1st is the Jaylen Brown trade. That's what the blockbuster trade. So that happened. Giannis actually happened on June 22nd.
7: Yeah,
9: so that
7: before.
9: Move had already happened, but it became official on the 6th.
7: Mm-hmm.
9: So I don't know, maybe the Jaylen Brown, like if he goes to the 76ers, I feel like that was the move that we're talking about. I don't think he's going there.
7: Yeah.
9: But yeah, I mean, if he does go there, that's probably the move that they're talking about.
7: What, that he was going to go?
9: That he was going to go somewhere, and then Jaylen Brown gets traded to the 76ers, and he goes there.
7: Well, I mean, again, you said that happened June 2nd?
9: No.
7: July 2nd?
9: July 1st.
7: Oh, July 1st. It's the 22nd.
9: He made his announcement on the 30th, though.
7: Right.
9: So, like, maybe he was feeling some sort of way. I don't think he's going to the 76ers,
7: mm-hmm.
9: but if he did, that would lend you to believe, like, okay, he stopped going with the Lakers and was like, I'm going with the Cavs, Heat, whoever it might be. And then this happens. No one saw it happening.
7: Yeah. I think when you say he changed his mind, you're talking about recently.
8: Mm-hmm.
7: You know, because you've had, even if you did change your mind, it's been 20-some days since that happened. You know, it's like, make it back up by now.
8: Well,
7: you know?
8: I think you hit on something that we really have not talked about, because the consideration has always been,
7: yeah, he's playing.
8: It could be wrestling with that. Like, you know what? I'm actually tired of this.
7: Yeah, maybe, because he says he never wants to cheat the game and all that. Right. So, but the guys that were with him said he was working out hardcore when they were on vacation.
8: You think he's still doing his thing.
7: But this was probably when he knew where he was going to go. So, who knows? Who knows? Nobody knows. And who knows when anybody's gonna know. All right, coming up next, Cleveland Browns Daily for Gerard Cherry, Nick Paulus, RJ the Movie Critic, and Kevin Arnold. I'm Emmett Golden saying until next time, as well as Tony Grossi. We'll see you when we see you.

0: 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It's Training Camp 2026 on 850 ESPN Cleveland. The country can't get enough of them. Now you get too much of them.
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0: 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Happy First Friday to all of you. Bo Bishop gallivanting around the Ponderosa. No Siciliano today. He must be gallivanting around the beach. I know he had dinner with Agent of the Stars Andy Sims yesterday, which is glorious. I'm here. Gibbe's here. Young Gabriel's here. Dr. J is here. Coming up on the show as well, we are going to hear from Jake Trotter talking Browns training camp, the rookies, everything in between. That's at 3:30 for you. We've got those tight end rankings, which I will try to do my best to guess. We've got Andrew Siciliano with Denzel Boston from the best podcast available. So we've got lots of things, a little mailbag as well, all coming your way here today. But we'll start with our hot topics of the day presented by University Hospitals, the official healthcare partner of your Cleveland Browns. All right, want to start with this. Young Gabriel, Dr. J, do either of you guys watch Marvel movies?
1: Yeah.
0: Are you big into the Marvel universe?
1: Less so now, but I have been into it before. I don't think I've watched one since like Shang-Chi, maybe. So it's been a long time.
0: Oh, so it's been a while. What about same for Dr. J? No. So nobody's seen Captain America, the new one? Has he seen the new Captain America?
2: No, they talking about Captain Marvel?
1: No, like the new Captain America. Like Anthony
0: Harrison
1: Mackie.
0: Ford, Anthony Mackie's got Harrison Ford's in it.
2: Yeah, Red Hulk and all of that.
0: Yeah. You saw that one? Yeah. All right, so Bryce and I watched this one last night because he's getting excited, obviously, because Doomsday is coming, I guess, in December. Mm-hmm. I don't understand the point of that movie.
2: It didn't make no sense.
0: It had no plot other than to introduce adamantium to the whole deal, which is what Wolverine's claws are made out of.
2: Mm-hmm.
0: Yeah, I didn't.
2: It felt like a nothing burger, to be quite honest.
0: Agreed.
2: Yeah.
0: I enjoyed it, mm-hmm. but at the end, I was just kind of like.
2: Yeah. I also enjoyed the Red Hulk, too. I thought that was a good sprinkle in there.
0: Yeah, Harrison Ford turning into a Hulk and destroying the White House was right. That was pretty wild. Okay, good. I'm glad you felt it. Me and Bryce were kind of like,
2: mm-hmm.
0: okay, but what was the point? Maybe to introduce the guy who could do some mind control and adamantium, that's it? I feel like I just introduced those concepts in 5 seconds and not a 2-hour film.
2: And you could do that in a Doomsday film.
0: You could have done that as well. Yes. Okay. All right. Very good. So we started with that. I can tell you this. There's a little bit of a buzz here. This is my first day, obviously, back in the building. Young Luca, our miracle baby, who is having that ad run well into his second year on planet Earth.
1: I mean, we did just welcome him.
0: We did. He's worthy of a multi-year welcome. He had a little hand, foot, and mouth, which none of my older kids did not have. I got, as you see, on today. We've got the Gamecocks on today. Arden is down for her orientation.
1: Oh, down in Columbia.
0: Down in Columbia. And then we move her in, believe it or not, in 15 days.
1: Ugh.
0: Yeah. If you rush, and she's going to rush, it's, I think, like 10 days early or something like that at South Carolina. So I am very sad. I've wept quite a bit. I don't know if you guys were paying attention.

0: this at all. You said you watched the Open Championship, Gibbe. They were running, there were back-to-back. There's an ad that is a Titleist ad about his dad and his daughter playing golf, and then he leaves her, like, voicemail about how much it meant to him. Balling, I'm almost going to cry right now thinking about it. And then there was an ad that had that song, Somewhere Only We Know, where the guy, like, grows up his whole, like, life with his kid or whatever. I'm just, like, bawling. I'm like, these ads are killing me. It was funny. I was in with B. Lynch, our cornerback coach, today, and we were talking about Arden going down to college. And he's like, have you cried yet? I'm like, yeah. I cry every time I'm with her, every meal of food, every ad that comes on TV. I'm a mess.
1: It is only going to get worse over the next couple weeks. Once she's there, different story, and you're good. But everything leading up, like
0: the final dinner,
1: that dude, it's the final week. Like, you wake up in the morning and she's there and you're like,
0: oh yeah,
1: hey, hey.
0: I'm reminded of the words of Jeffrey Lebowski, the millionaire, who said, strong men also cry.
1: That's right. Absolutely. Yeah, B. Lynch and I have gone back and forth. Now you're joining the group here with the daughters in college.
0: I know. Don't I know it?
1: Oof, going Russian, huh?
0: Yep.
1: Yep. Sorority at South Carolina.
0: Yep. I was in Greek life at Emory, but Emory was a much smaller school.
1: My daughter is currently the president of Delta Gamma in Akron.
0: I was the president of Sigma Chi, the Beta Chi chapter at Emory University, my junior year.
1: There you go.
0: There are some luminaries in this building that were SIGs as well. I've gripped one of them once.
1: Excuse me?
0: The grip, the secret handshake, dude.
1: Got it.
0: You got to grip them up. Got it. Let them know.
1: Just clarifying.
0: Yeah.
1: No meetings.
0: No meetings. No, that's what it means.
1: You're gone for a couple days.
0: That's what it's called, the special handshake. Did anybody in there, did any of you guys do Greek?
1: Oh, Dr. J. Dr. J's big time.
0: Is he?
1: Yeah.
0: Dr. J, what fraternity?
2: Alpha Phi Fraternity Incorporated.
0: Alpha Phi Alpha. Yeah, we had that at Emory.
2: Yes, sir. Yes,
0: we
2: sir.
0: Had Alpha Phi Alpha and Omega Psi Phi.
2: Yep, I can see that being true.
0: Yeah. Mm-hmm.
2: Well, you got to start the first and the last, I guess.
0: Is there one that's colors? Because if I'm Alpha Alpha's black and gold,
2: mm-hmm.
0: and Omega Psi Phi's purple, that's like Shaq was. Like,
2: yep.
0: And mm-hmm. then is there a red and white?
2: Yep, that would be your Kappas.
0: Okay,
2: yep.
0: So we had that.
2: Okay.
0: Kappa Psi Phi?
2: Kappa Alpha Psi.
0: Kappa Alpha Psi. Yeah, okay, yep. Yeah. Mm-hmm. Then we had at Emory.
2: Yes, sir.
0: Yeah. Yeah, so Arden's Russian, which is going to be... Here we go.
1: Enjoy paying those dues.
0: Here we go. I loved my experience. At Emory, though, again, very small school. Like, that was kind of the central of social life. It wasn't like at a much bigger school where it's not as, I guess, important. It was
1: we
0: very
1: made
0: fun.
1: Up our own fraternity at Bowling Green. They almost threatened to kick us off of campus.
0: Well, what would you guys call yourselves?
1: I don't even know what it was, but we had, like, we were living off campus, and we literally had a banner, like, if you want to rush. Like, they were like, this is not legal.
0: You're not sanctioned.
1: Yeah. Well, we sanctioned ourselves.
0: Yeah.
1: It was frowned upon in the estate.
0: Were you guys able to participate in, like, the sports and stuff as your entity?
1: No. We were forced relatively quickly to disband.
0: Drop it.
1: Which was fine. We still did our own thing and just did it under the radar.
0: Sure.
1: We did the toga party. We did everything.
0: So I am aware of people of a certain age, around my age, perhaps. A lot of young, smiling faces walking through the building. People around my age.
1: We'll see what they look like in 3 weeks after a couple weeks of training camp.
0: At a nice high school in the region, who started while in high school their own mixed gender fraternity that they called Tappa Kega.
1: I like that.
0: And somehow, this seemed to be condoned by a great many of the people and their parents that I know. Which, kudos to them. If that was trying to happen under my father's watch, in high school at Moreau Catholic in the Bay Area, that would have been summarily shut down with police involvement.
1: Total sidebar. We good?
0: We're good. Thank you. Yes.
1: Are we good?
0: We are good.
1: I didn't hear back, and I'm like, I'm assuming we're good.
0: Yes. Thank you. Thank you for asking. No, we are good. So my dad sent me, I don't know how you guys are with this, but this has been for me like my whole life. If somebody, and it obviously started with my parents, but if somebody says to me at any point, hey, we need to talk. Red flag. Like, I'm terrified by whatever is coming next. Like, there's never been, at least in my experience, I don't know if anybody's listening has ever had an experience that's different than that, but hey, we need to talk, that was followed by something like awesome.
1: No.
0: It's always bad. Always bad. So my dad texted me in the show, as I said on air, hey, we need to talk. And then I wrote back, is everything okay? He took a little while, finally said yes. He had gone to the skin doctor and had to have something removed that he wanted me to know about, that it was cancerous, but it was the good, if you have to have it, it was the good kind, whatever that means. It was not melanoma. It was whatever else it was. And so he got it taken care of, and it's good. So good. That's what he wanted. That's what he wanted me to know. And that he's not able to play golf for a while. Basal cell sarcoma, or carcinoma. That's what it is. So again, says it's not, nothing to worry about long term, all of that. So that's what it was.
1: We'll see him here this fall on scholarship.
0: In August, he's coming for a preseason game. He's coming for the Bills preseason game.
1: What?
0: You may know or you may not know. You may know that we play the Ravens of Baltimore on October the 18th, which is his birthday. I'm like, why don't you come in for that? I don't want to. Coming in August. I'm like, yeah, but if you're going to come in the summer, come before that so you can come while Art Andrea is still here. And he settled on August 21st. Star Andre will not be here.
1: Number one, like, does he understand we're all a little busy at that time?
0: Yeah, we can't even have guests.
1: It's
0: scores
1: not a normal
0: on a Friday
1: season week. Like, it is, we got a joint practice on Thursday. We got game Saturday, and then a quick turnaround game 5 days later.
0: That's right.
1: Shows. Why do you want to go see a preseason game? Like, I think it's great. Like, my son-in-law and my daughter are taking the grandbaby, I think, for his first time. And
0: yeah,
1: it's awesome for family.
0: Perfect for that.
1: I give my tickets to people that normally wouldn't go because it's a great time. But, like, for him, what's the positive from it?
0: Some reason he decided that was the weekend. I don't know.
1: There's got to be something behind this.
0: Who knows? I said, why don't you come in the summer so you can see Arden and then come again on your birthday?
1: Yeah.
0: So that's what he's got. So he's one. I think he's trying to get in here when he knows the Hoff will be in town. He's trying to finagle some Hoff beef.
1: The Wagyu.
0: Yeah, the Wagyu. Exactly. I think that's what he's looking to do. By the way, last night, as just another quick aside, last night I made homemade Indian food.
3: What'd you make?
0: Which was awesome. So I made, it's kind of an amalgamation of a couple of Indian dishes that I like. Shout out Trader Joe's. They've got an unbelievable, like, frozen naan that you just pop into your oven at 400 degrees for like 2 minutes, and it's garlic naan, and it's great. But I made kind of like the flavors of Rogan Josh. There's a very good, at my local grocer, kind of like a bottled simmer sauce. So it's not like I made homemade Indian, but that was where we ended up. So I had ground lamb and ground turkey.
3: Okay.
0: To kind of keep it reasonably healthy, but the ground lamb overpowers the flavor, which is great because all tastes like ground lamb. Browned that, then got it out, and then put in the pan. I had a big onion. I had some garlic. I had some chopped carrots, like one big carrot kind of quartered and chopped. And then like a whole head of cauliflower, obviously pieced up, some cauliflower, and then cooked that up. Then I threw in some like tomatoes. I had some cocktail tomatoes that I quartered up, threw those in there, got that all soft, threw the sauce in, threw the meat back in, and then a few, and then frozen peas on the top because you always got to have some peas in there. And then cooked it up, served it over a little basmati rice with the...
3: Perfect.
0: It was so good. And I like spicy Indian food. My family does not. So it was... This is not a spicy one, but the flavor is spot on, delicious. I love Indian food.
3: Indian food is terrific.
0: What's your number one dish at an Indian restaurant?
3: It's either, I'm pretty basic with it. I mean, it's either chicken tikka masala or butter chicken. I really like butter chicken.
0: So this is kind of like, it's the sauce that ultimately goes on. I think in it, it calls it a tikka masala sauce. So that's where I'm a Rogan Josh guy. I'm a lamb Rogan Josh.
3: Okay.
0: Big Rogan Josh guy. I love a tandoori prawn as well. There was an Indian place that we used to go to in college in Atlanta, and they had something that was called puri shrimp, which was shrimp in this kind of like yellow curry with this big pillowy bread that looked like, remember those Jiffy Pops?
3: Yeah.
0: When you take that and you get that big, it looked like that. And it, oh man, that thing was so good. But that place was, that was the only time in my life that I've ever been to an establishment that was run by a husband and wife of an arranged marriage.
3: Oh, okay.
0: And it was made very known to us. We had frequented the place that was the deal. Also felt like the missus in the marriage was not satisfied at all with the arranged marriage that took place at all. Not even one, not 1%. So it was very sad to see that part of it. But anyway, I digress. Yeah, it was upsetting.
3: But the food was good.
0: Food was fantastic.
3: There you go.
0: It was in like a strip mall.
3: Oh, dude, those are the best.
0: It was so good. So good.
3: There was one of those places in Kent. I don't remember what it was called, but it was next to a Strickland's ice cream. So you could go in, eat your Indian food, go next door, get some ice cream. And it was right next to our apartment complex, which was dangerous.
0: Oh, yeah.
3: Like right next to our apartment complex in Kent, there was that. And then there was a Cane's like 100 feet away.
0: It was perfect. You had it all. So I remember the name of this place, and it's funny how you remember certain things.
3: Singh Biryani, that's what it was called.
0: Ours was called Panahar, but I only remember it because Joey would say, call it, The Tailor of Panama was a movie, I guess, that had come out around that time when we were in college. And so he would call it the Tailor, he would call the guy who owned it the Tailor of Panahar. So that's how I remember it. Anyway, I digress. Nonetheless, here we are. Reporting tomorrow, rookies and quarterbacks.
3: Yes, tomorrow's the day.
0: Tomorrow's the day. Who's running that show tomorrow, Gibbe, as I chase glory?
4: Matt Fontana and I.
0: Fontana. Gibbe, I like that. Yo, alphabetically, F goes right before G.
3: Can't say it doesn't.
0: You can. You'd be wrong. You'd be wrong.
3: You'd be making a fool of yourself.
0: You would be. One last thing on golf real fast. Ryan Fox, I was talking to my buddy Baby Doll, and he told me he saw an interview with Fox about the putt on 18, and they're like, you know, you always go fast, but it felt like you went really fast on that putt. And he's like, yeah, I did that on purpose. He goes, if I thought about it at all, I would have missed that putt. So he's like,
3: he's just like us.
0: He's like, I didn't want to think about it. I had to just go up there and hit it, and that's exactly what he did. All right, let's talk about the Cleveland Browns now. And this is from the Adam Schefter Show, which is his preview of the big stories headed into the Cleveland Browns training camp. Let's take a listen.
5: Four quarterbacks on the roster right now, Ty. Four. And there will not be four quarterbacks when the season starts. I don't believe. Maybe they could carry all four, but right now they've got Deshaun Watson, who's going to be there. They've got Shedeur Sanders. They've got Dylan Gabriel. And they have rookie quarterback Talon Green. So there's four quarterbacks. And the headlines of that camp, without question, are going to be who wins the starting quarterback job. Is it going to be Deshaun Watson? Is it going to be Shedeur Sanders? Are they going to keep the other two quarterbacks? Could they find a trade partner for Dylan Gabriel? And not only that, but no Myles Garrett for the first time in a long time. Jared Verse steps in, and Jared Verse is a great young player. I don't know if he's Myles Garrett. Nobody is, but Jared Verse is damn good on his own, and we'll see how he can help replace a Cleveland sporting legend.
0: And Myles Garrett, obviously on the Cleveland Browns Mount Rushmore, will be a first ballot Hall of Famer in the NFL. So it's interesting. He said there will not be four quarterbacks. Of the four, he said only one will be there, and we know that that's Deshaun Watson contractually. I mean, I think Shedeur Sanders will be here. It's interesting. I think it looks to be kind of an obvious, you know, who, and he mentioned Dylan Gabriel, maybe there will be a trade partner there. My guess is Talon Green is a project that they want to at least give a year to see how that mets out. So is there a trade opportunity there with Dylan Gabriel? I don't know. I don't know who, or is there a trade opportunity with somebody else where somebody lights it up and a team says, hey, I want to get this guy here and make him my starter. In that case, I would not want to get rid of him. I can tell you that, whether that be Shador or Dylan Gabriel or Talon Green or anybody like that. I think that it is an interesting spot because there, you will not carry four quarterbacks on the 53.
3: Yeah. I think Talon Green is safe, obviously, because you mentioned he's a project that you want to work on. Not only is he so physically gifted, he's got all the tools, but I mean, he was one of the first draft picks that this coaching regime made. You know, like Shador and Dylan Gabriel, that was Kevin. This is Todd Monken, his staff, his scouts. They made that pick. I think he's safe for that reason. And then, yeah, you just don't know with all the other guys.
0: It's interesting. It feels like the quarterback competition is only between Deshaun Watson and Shador Sanders. They feel like the top two quarterbacks. That's why I think it's kind of a natural thing, as you heard Schefter say, a trade partner for Dylan Gabriel. The question is, you have to have a team that is very interested in him. And I know there are certain teams that were interested. I know when the Browns drafted Dylan Gabriel in the third round, there was a team that called up the Browns and was very unhappy with them because they wanted to draft him. Now, that team has a new head coach, and so they could feel differently about it now. But if you're looking at this, you could also be one of the people that says, you know, depending on where you are in the waiver claim priority, if you're looking at how things stack out and say, B. Rossi, let's go, baby, that you say, we'll play the waiting game. We'll call your bluff. Like, yeah. He could be released, and then he would go right on to into the waiver claim order. Now, teams could say, all right, I don't want to mess around with that. Here's a seventh round pick. Now, he was a third round pick. Dylan Gabriel, good touchdown interception ratio. I think this is a very important offseason for him. And I think that, you know, these preseason games are very important. We do not yet have a starting quarterback named. Todd Monken said he wants to see them play football. So are we going to be a team that maybe plays a little bit more in the preseason than we have in the past? And then on the other side of it, if we are a team that's thinking trade of this person or that person, you want to get them showcased. You also want to make sure Talon Green gets reps. There's only three of those. And I think Talon Green, you know, has an opportunity to really make this preseason highly entertaining. He led the SEC in plays of 20 yards or more last year.
3: He was a highlight reel machine. He was awesome to watch.
0: Oh, I think he's going to be super fun to watch. Siciliano jumped out of his chair when we drafted him.
3: I think that was the pick he was most excited about.
0: For sure. So, yeah, it's going to be interesting, and I think that it is going to be... that is the biggest storyline. Who's going to be the quarterback? If people everywhere, that's the only question I get asked. I was on with Mo Pedman this morning. It's the first thing they asked me right out of the gate. And we'll see. As I've maintained all along, I think it's a two-horse race. I think that Deshaun goes into this portion of the offseason with a little lead over Shador. And certainly not insurmountable. If it was, he'd be named the starter. So we've got a competition in our hands, and we'll see how that plays out. And that competition begins in earnest. You know, I don't know how much we'll see on day one of training camp, but it begins really a week from today. You can make the case for quarterbacks that they've got quarterback and rookie-only practices starting on Friday. But it begins then. But I think you really need to see, again, as Todd said, we need to see him play a little bit of football.
3: Yeah, and pads, 11 on 11, stuff like that.
0: Yeah. I think we're going to see a lot more pads in this. Gibbe, do we know that kind of stuff yet? It might not be for public, but do we possess?
1: It's not for public, but I can assure you, A, if you're coming to training camp, you are going to get your money's worth.
0: Can we get a solo can, Ron Gibbe? This is Ernest Gibbe. His face is saying a lot right now.
1: We're going to do a lot at training camp. This is going to be a lot different than years past.
0: Yeah.
1: A lot different.
0: Yeah.
1: And you're going to get 2 hours.
0: You get 2 hours. I think you're going to get a lot more pads. I think you're going to get a lot more football.
1: Looking at the schedule that is not open to the public yet, yeah, we're going to be in pads a lot.
0: We're playing football here, folks.
1: That's right.
0: I have no problem with that. We're playing football. We're trying to get this team ready. We're trying to get this team ready for what is going to be probably the most uncomfortable opening slate of any team in the National Football League. In fact, there is no team, even those based in the state of Florida, who are playing their first two games in the state of Florida in September.
3: That's amazing, isn't it?
0: Only us. So we have probably the two most uncomfortable environmental games anybody is going to have to open the season. So we've got to get uncomfortable. We've got to get used to being too hot. We got to get used to be running around in our pads and sweating and the dehydration and all the things that come along with that. So we have those hydration plans in place. We get everybody their high quality H2O. And we got to be ready to play football. I got no problem with it. Now, it's a fine line because if everybody goes through that healthy, then you're saying this is great. We've never been more prepared. But if all of a sudden a team that, if you look certainly on the defensive side, the biggest question marks are not about the starters. It's about the depth. We need people healthy. That's the fine line to walk. But this is a young football team. This should be a very hungry football team. And I like that it's going to be a physical camp. It is going to be a demanding camp. You only get so many hours to get yourselves ready to play football. Use them.
3: Yeah, I think the end goal, and I think they've already done a really good job with this, but I think the end goal is to get this to be a team that emulates what their head coach is. He's a gritty guy, Todd Monken. It's going to be a gritty football team. It's going to be physical, it's going to be violent, and it's going to be fun.
0: Yeah, I agree. I know it's bad radio, young Gabriel, but I agree.
3: And I think our sophisticated football audience,
0: yes,
3: would appreciate,
0: yes,
3: the physicality and the intensity
0: of this training camp. I agree. I think it's going to be fun. Again, it starts a week from today. First training camp practice.
1: Yeah.
0: A week.
1: Open to the public a week from Friday.
0: First one for the public is a week from Friday.
1: The 31st.
3: First one open to the media is a week from today. Yeah.
0: Where's the time gone? It feels like just yesterday we were in Indianapolis at the Combine.
3: The Combine.
0: That's what it feels like. All right. Well, we're not.
3: It's like a deer, but bigger.
0: An elk. What do we make of the Miami Heat YouTube page accidentally leaking the LeBron signing?
3: Did you see this?
0: I did, and it's scheduled for July 27th, which is next Monday, LeBron James introductory press conference. I did see this, and I'm going to tell you what I make of it. Absolutely nothing.
3: We're just grasping at straws, man.
0: Absolutely nothing.
1: I love it. Because everybody's like, LeBron's people have told everybody there's nothing else you need to do. Here comes Riley and company. Hey, we're going to make a little news out there.
0: That might be what it is, like a little gamesmanship. But the reality of the situation is somebody who has been on the team side of it is that they've all got this. Any team, Golden State, it's down to those three, right? Has that been officially said, or that's just, no, it's just what it feels like?
3: It feels like it's Warriors, Cavs, Heat, Sixers.
0: Sixers.
1: Sixers are in it.
0: Philly's a great city, great food town. We spent a lot of time there in the Stefanski era.
1: Boy, did we.
0: A lot of time. Last year, we were there for a few weeks. I aged a year in one night. I think a lot of us did. That might be the first Browns Day late I was ever done in the prone position.
1: That was a rough day.
0: That was a rough.
1: A real rough day.
0: Rough day. Rough day. Man, yes, it was. Yes, it was. So I don't make anything of this. For example, without naming names, there was a time when it was thought that the Browns were going to sign an all-pro, multiple-time pro bowler on the defensive line. And we did a full-on podcast reacting to him becoming a Cleveland Brown. And everything that never saw the light of day. But so if like that had somehow been inadvertently posted, people would have thought for sure that it was a done deal. It wasn't. We were just being prepared. And I think that's what the teams do in these kind of situations. They just make sure that they're prepared with everything that they have. They probably have, if it's Miami or Cleveland, they've got welcome back LeBron videos already put together, ready to go. If it's the Sixers or the Warriors, they've got welcome to, you know, LeBron videos ready to go. They have articles written. They've got all of it. Because we did that, and that player never came to the Browns, and that was it.
1: Spent an entire day waiting.
0: Yeah, and then no, and then cool. So it was a little bit of a podski. All right, it is a special Wednesday mailbag edition, so get your questions in on Twitter or X at Browns_daily or on the YouTube chat, or you can now email your questions to BrownsRadio@ClevelandBrowns.com. 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

0: 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We are efforting Jake Trotter. Some phone issues right now, but we will get there. Do you guys want to jump? Should we jump to what to watch, or should I just pontificate amongst myself, which I am capable of doing?
1: We can pontificate together if you'd like.
0: All right, let's ask. I'll ask this. Maybe Ciliano's listening because it's funny. So when he brought up the Tom Brady thing with the WWE, he was like upset. It felt to me that Tom Brady was belittling himself or beneath himself to go to the WWE. A lot of people have done it. Lawrence Taylor, many people consider him the greatest defensive player of all time. He's wrestled in the WWE. But as I kind of went and, you know how X works now. If you click on something, and I clicked on a couple Tom Brady, Logan Paul interactions, and then my For You page was basically all of it. What was that? You got Jake?
1: Yes.
0: Oh, all right. Well, we'll come back to that. Nonetheless, there are a lot of people that seem to be pretty upset about it.
2: Yeah.
0: It's like, mind your business.
1: It's fun. It's fun.
0: We'll see. All right. We're going to the hotline right now. Great friend of our program, Jake Trotter, joining the show. And Jake, then I'll start with you with this. Are you upset that Tom Brady appears to be getting into the squared circle and wrestling in the WWE at some point in the future?
3: I mean, as long as he's slapping Logan Paul, I'm fine with it.
0: There you go. See? People are like, seem to be pretty mad that it's like beneath him, and a great many celebrities and a great many NFL players or top athletes have done this.
3: I mean, as long as he's beating up on Logan Paul, I don't care. It's fine with me.
0: All right. That's your position. You're not a Logan Paul guy.
3: No, I appreciate him as a heel.
0: Yes, he is a good heel.
3: He's a pretty good heel. He's a good heel.
0: All right, Jake, let's talk about a team that needs to not be heels and needs to be big-time baby faces with lots of winning, and that is the Cleveland Browns. You are, of course, senior college football writer for ESPN. You've seen last year's draft class took a lot of guys from college, boom, right in, a lot of success there. This year, we hope that that happens again with the two first-rounders, Denzel Boston, four of the top 52, Emmanuel McNeil Warren, Spencer Fano, Casey Concepcion, all of it. What do you kind of make? Let's just start with that rookie class and kind of what you've seen, what you've heard about how the offseason has gone for them, and what reasonable expectations maybe are there for this rookie class to kind of be part of an offensive turnaround here.
3: Yeah, Nathan, I'll start with the receivers. I'm excited most about the receivers. That's been a position that we've had some great players, but the depth of that room seems to be on the way up in a way that we just haven't seen in a long time. And I mean, I'm not at minicamp or OTAs like I used to be, but everything I've heard about Denzel Boston is super exciting. You know, he brings an element that they just have not had in a long time, you know, big physical receiver who can go up down the sidelines and catch the ball, big red zone threat. You know, I think he has a chance to start from day one and be an impact player. You know, they tried to get that player in Cedric Tillman, you know, whether it was injuries, inconsistent play, just never really clicked. But I think they maybe have found it finally in Denzel Boston. And then you combine that with what Casey Concepcion is going to bring out of the slot and, you know, in the return game as well, which has been, you know, a position that we've been waiting for them to get an impact guy since what? Josh Cribbs? It feels like is the last guy that really was an impact return man. And then, listen, I mean, Jerry Jeudy's had a lot on his shoulders. You know, he is, you know, been asked to really carry that room. And it, you know, at times it's worked out. Last year obviously wasn't great for him. But I think with more talent around him, you know, you throw Harold Fannin in there at tight end. You know, I think he has a chance to bounce back and have a good year. I don't know that, you know, he's necessarily part of this young core or that he's going to be on the next great Browns team necessarily. But I think he could have a good year and really help. And then you take a step back, Nathan, and you look at the offensive skill talent around the quarterback, Quinshon Judkins at running back, Spencer Fano at left tackle. You know, there's a lot to like there, whether, you know, that quarterback is on the roster or is going to be in the 2027 draft. I think they've got a pretty good ecosystem with a really good, you know, offensive minded head coach to build on this going forward. And man, we've had some anemic offensive performances these last couple of years. I think it's going to be better this year. And you combine all of that young skill talent with what's going to be, I think, a functional offensive line. in a way that maybe it wasn't always the case last year. You know, I think the offense could be better.
0: That's what I tell people. I say that the one thing I feel pretty confident about this year is that this team is going to be more fun to watch. And you hit the nail on the head, in my opinion, in that receiver room. And then you just look at this, the skill talent in general, right? It's Quinshon Judkins and Dylan Sampson both in their second year. And Quinshon obviously had a very impressive rookie season, and now he'll get the benefit of an entire training camp and all of those things that he did not have as a rookie. Harold Fannin was one of the breakout stars at the tight end position in the National Football League, and he's going to continue. I loved what Isaiah Bond brought to the team last year, 18.3 yards a catch, the verticality, the speed, all of it. You add in Concepcion, you add in Boston, Judy back in a better space. And I just think we're going to be fun to watch on offense. And I think that's really going to be the key. And you mentioned it, quarterback. How do you kind of from the outside, you know, in your capacity, how do you see this quarterback situation here for the Cleveland Browns? We know Adam Schefter said, you know, they've got four quarterbacks on the roster. They're not going to have four going into the season, which makes sense. But how do you kind of see this quarterback room and right now this competition that still exists between Deshaun Watson and Shedeur Sanders to be the starter?
3: Yeah, I mean, for me, you know, personally, I want to see a little bit more of Shedeur just to see what he can do because he's a young player on a rookie deal. You know, Deshaun Watson is probably not part of the future here, beyond this season, at least. And so I think this is what they've got to figure out. They got to figure out, okay, is our quarterback in the future on the roster or not? Because that's going to dictate a lot of what they do, you know, in the draft next year, because it's going to be an outstanding quarterback draft. I mean, everybody you talk to, you know, a lot of these college football programs, they have their own scouting departments now because of the transfer portal. And you talk to some of these, you know, quote unquote scouts or front offices in college football, and I mean, it's not just Arch Manning. It's Dante Moore. It's Lenoris Sellers. It's Drew Mestemaker from Oklahoma State. You just go down the list. And even with Sorsby, you know, out of the mix right now and probably not going to be a projected first-round pick anymore or you know, maybe even second-round pick, this is going to be a talented quarterback draft class. One of the, you know, best three or four that we've probably had in a long time. I mean, you look at Caleb Williams, Drake May, Jaden Daniels, that was a great draft class. There have been a couple others, but I think this has a chance to be right there, and you don't have to have the number one overall pick to necessarily get that guy in 2027, like the Raiders did this past year, and really the Titans the year before that. It's a much deeper quarterback draft class. So I think, number one, you got to figure out, okay, Shedeur, that guy. If he's not, then you know, then you look to 2027. But the only way you're going to find out more about Shedeur is if he plays more. And so I think both guys are going to play, don't you? I mean, I don't know. You know, it's not going to be a one quarter on, one quarter off. But I just kind of see a scenario in which both guys are going to play a decent amount. And, you know, we'll see what they got. You know, it sounds like Deshaun is healthy, you know, which will help. But again, like me personally, I want to see what Shedeur can do. With better skill talent around him, with better offensive line play in front of him. And, you know, maybe he catches lightning in a bottle and all of a sudden, you know, you have that quarterback in the 2027 draft. You look to augment around him. You know, that's probably a little bit of a long shot right now, but me personally, just I want to see what he can do. And then you kind of build going forward off what you think he's going to be.
0: Yeah, and I think that from a Brown standpoint, you're looking at this and it is, you're saying, okay, from a long-term solution, as I said yesterday on the show, Shedeur Sanders is that, right? Because he's under contract for the next two seasons on a fifth-round contract and all of that. Deshaun Watson playing well would be great, but it opens up some questions that Shedeur Sanders is playing well does not. That being said, I think whoever wins the starting job, I think you're probably right. We will see both quarterbacks this year, but as it goes back to what I said last year, and I'll say it again this year. If whoever wins this job, the day one job, it's your job to make it so that you don't see another quarterback. And how do you do that? By playing well, taking care of the football, and most importantly, winning. And I think that's really kind of where we're at. Whoever gets that job has an opportunity to play all 17 games. You got to stay healthy, but then you also have to do everything needed to make sure that nobody wants to see the other quarterback.
3: Yeah, and I think it's going to be – because I do think they're waiting to see how these guys play in training camp with pads, with a little bit of pressure, which, you know, you really can't replicate during the off season. And then we get to preseason games. And I think my sense, just knowing Todd a little bit, that they're going to play more in these preseason games than they have in the past. There's probably going to be a little more physicality in practice than what we've seen in the past. And that's going to give you a better look about, you know, what these quarterbacks can do. But yeah, I mean, like I do think that when you look at the rest of the supporting cast, you know, you have an opportunity to play at a level that was probably almost impossible at times last year. So I'm interested to see what they look like. And it, I mean, you would know better than I, but it kind of feels like it's a real battle going into the fall. You know, it's not a fake quarterback competition. Like, I think that they're waiting for one of these two guys to win the job.
0: I think you're exactly right. Talk with Jake Trotter, senior college football writer for ESPN. I think you're exactly right about that. It is very much a real quarterback competition. And I think that, you know, you want to get this solved and get your answer sooner rather than later, because it just helps everybody with the reps and getting people ready to play week one, as we have to go open the season back-to-back games down in the state of Florida, which is kind of insane considering that even the teams that are housed in Florida, not a single one of them plays their first two games in the state of Florida. But I digress. All right, let's talk a little bit about
3: Jacksonville. It's gonna be hot in Tampa, hot in Jacksonville.
0: Yeah, I think from an environmental standpoint, the Browns have the toughest opening two game slate in the NFL. Now, there could be a weird heat wave somewhere that we're not prepared for, but I'm saying just on average, to open in Tampa and Jacksonville is as hard of an opening as you could have from a weather standpoint. And I think that's why this camp has got to be physical. I think that's why they're going to use a lot of the time. It's why they're going to be in pads a lot, because you're going to have to prepare for some of that, you know, suffering in essence.
3: Do you remember that preseason Jacksonville game? This would have been 2022. It was,
0: yes, Watson's first I remember game. Going down for joint practices one year in Tampa, and it was obscenely hot.
3: I remember, so I had to do TV outside the stadium. I sweated out my shirt. Like, it got to the point where it looked like somebody dumped 5 buckets of water on me. I mean, it was really hot, really humid. You know, it's going to be the same way in Tampa. I think, like, wouldn't you feel good if they could just go 1-1? Like, win one of those two games.
0: Of course.
3: Because I think the rest of the schedule is, like, fairly manageable. And, you know, the last time I did this, they still had Myles Garrett on the roster. So, you know, it's a little bit different. You know, he makes such a big impact. But, like, you can, you know, if you can just kind of survive a little bit early, there's some wins on the schedule to be had, regardless of who's playing quarterback.
0: No doubt. All right, let's talk about that then. Since the last you have not been you on this program since the Myles Garrett trade, where were you? What was your reaction? And now that the dust has settled a little bit and you've seen the full compensation and Jared Verse and the 1 and the 2 and the 3, what do you make of it all?
3: Yeah, I think I was covering the Women's College World Series during one of those games, and the news came down, and my first thought was, oh, I'm glad I don't have to do 8 SportsCenter hits about this tonight. So I like the trade for the Browns because Myles Garrett has been the best player in the NFL the last 2 years, regardless of position. Would you agree? Or at least, you know, no doubt top 3 player at the position.
0: Yes.
3: And you won 5 games, you won 4 games. So, I mean, you're just as good and dominant as Myles Garrett has been, and how big of an impact he makes on the rest of the defense and allows a lot of those guys to make a bigger impact than they probably would otherwise. Like, you're just not going to win a lot of games until the offense gets better. And, you know, the only way you're going to, you know, get the offense better is if you get more picks and you make your own pick better. And I mean, I'm not saying they can't, you know, be a surprise team this year, but you would think that as good as Jared Verse is and as good of a prospect as he is, you know, the defense on paper is not going to be as good without Myles Garrett. Potentially that increases the value of your own pick in the 2027 draft to go get your quarterback. And I like the value they got in this trade. It's just, you know, they just were not going to win, you know, at a high level, probably during Myles Garrett's prime, because this is a, you know, considerable rebuild that's going to take more than 1 or 2 seasons. So I like the trade. I didn't think they were going to do it. I was surprised that they did it, but I like what they did. I like the value that they got. And, you know, good for Miles. The Rams are going to be an absolute juggernaut next year. I'd be surprised if they weren't playing for the Super Bowl. But, you know, for the Browns, I think it was the right move. And, it stinks to trade a player like that away, but sometimes you just have to do it. Otherwise, you're going to be mired in mediocrity. I mean, you got to kind of bottom out a little bit before you can build back up. And I think that's what the Browns are doing now, because every decision that they make has to be about the guys who were drafted last year or the guys that were drafted this year, and certainly the guys potentially that could be drafted next year. That's going to be the core of this team. And I think Andrew and his staff, you know, they obviously hit a home run a year ago with that draft. I think they did the same thing with this draft. I loved everything they did. And, you know, you're one successful swing at the quarterback position away from all of a sudden being a real force to be reckoned with. And trading Myles Garrett away, as painful as that was, you know, I think it was a big step toward, you know, moving forward and looking to the future of what this team could be.
0: You said something that I agree with, and that was this team has had the best defensive player in the league, the best non-quarterback in the league, and this team is not going to go from 5 wins to 11 wins, unfortunately, because of the defense. They would make that kind of a leap because of the offense. Now, you need the defense to continue to do what it has done and still be a plus as it has been, but this team becoming a contender is going to happen with a revolution on the offensive side of the football. That's why Todd Monken was brought here. And quite frankly, that's what the league is. You need to be a very good offensive football team. Obviously, the Seahawks showed that a good defense helps. That's why they're the best, because they're very good on offense and very good on defense. But you have got to be a good, competent offensive football team to have a chance in the NFL today. And that's what it is all about. When you look at this defense, though, change, Myles Garrett's a change, Jim Schwartz is a change, Mike Rutenberg is in. What do you kind of make of this defense, and what are your kind of prospects for a defense that, you know, showed signs last year getting Tyson Campbell, who was phenomenal, 19 passes defense, now his first full season. That turned out to be one of the great trades really kind of under the radar.
3: When they made that trade, I instantly thought this has a chance to be a really good trade, because you know, you're going to have to pay Greg Newsom. Not sure he was the best fit on this defense with what you already had. And, you know, getting Tyson Campbell, kind of taking that Martin Emerson role that, you know, never really panned out because of Emerson's, you know, injury situation. I thought that was a terrific trade. So you tell me, like, how do you think they're going to play? Like, how much? Because you mentioned it. There's no Schwartz. There's no Garrett. So I think they kind of want to have the same mentality, but I don't know that they're going to be able to play the same way exactly, because, you know, when you have to triple team Myles Garrett, that just opens up so much other stuff. And I don't know that they have the cornerback depth to stick in man all day long like they used to be able to. And I don't know if they're going to be able to get to the quarterback as quickly without Myles Garrett. So you tell me, how do you think they're going to play? Because they have some real strengths that they haven't had in the recent past, but you know, they're also going to be missing a guy, Myles Garrett, who just made that defense work so well and that style of play.
0: Yeah, I think that this, you know, my concerns with the defense, I like the starting lineup a great deal. My concerns are more the depth. There's really not a linebacker behind Schlesinger and Quincy Williams, who's played much in the NFL. There's really not a corner behind Tyson Campbell. Now you got Damari Mathis, but it's been a long time. He played the majority of his snaps back in 2022, who has played a lot behind Campbell or Denzel Ward. And then I think it's really important on this defensive line that Mason Graham and Mike Hall, who are your first picks in the 2024 and 2025 draft respectively, that they become difference makers, especially Mason Graham, fifth overall pick.
3: Yeah, you know what I'm not worried about at all is Carson Schlesinger. I mean, he's going to be an absolute cog, an absolute stalwart for that defense for the next 10 years. And, you know, they've had good linebackers, but man, like, I don't know when's the last time they had a guy like that right there. So I think that, you know, kind of starts with him a little bit, making plays in the middle of the field. You know, they're going to have to stay healthy at corner. But, you know, McNeil Warren, it'll be interesting. How do you think they're going to use him? Because, you know, there's some similarities to Delpit, but I think they can play off one another. You know, I think they'll have some three safety looks too. I'm really interested to see how they use him, and I didn't get a great sense of it, you know, coming out of the offseason. What do you think that, you know, what role do you think he's going to play, and how do you think he and Delpit can play off one another?
0: Yeah, I think that we are going to play a lot of three safety. And I think that, you know, when they look at sometimes maybe some of the lack of depth perhaps in that linebacker room, they're thinking of, you know, Delpit or Emmanuel McNeil Warren getting in the box and being close to the line of scrimmage. I think they have confidence, obviously, in Ronnie Hickman, who can be one of the, you know, is the post safety. But I do think that they feel like they can rotate those guys. I think we might even play a little more too high under this, in this scheme with Mike Rutenberg than perhaps we had played, you know, last year. And so there are going to be a lot of variations with those safeties. But I think you're going to see a lot of Ronnie Hickman, Grant Delpit, and Emmanuel McNeil Warren on the field.
3: And it kind of compensates for your issues that, you know, your issues with quarterback depth and nickel depth, I would assume.
0: For sure. For sure. And yeah. I think, I don't know how much big nickel will play. I think it's going to be more kind of that big dime package where it's 3-3 with Miles Hart in the slot. But you're right, in the event that, you know, you do suffer some injuries there, we are pretty thin at corner, and that's a way just to get your best players onto the field. And I think that's exactly what the Cleveland Browns are going to do.
3: Yeah, no, and we'll see, like, so linebacker, you're set. You would think defensive tackle. You've got your edge rusher in verse. You know, corner feels like it's a position maybe in transition a little bit based on what happens with Denzel Ward long term. But, man, when he plays, he's still one of the best, and kind of same thing at safety as well. So I think they're going to have some decisions to make with some of the older guys. Okay, you know, are we going to keep this guy with our young core coming up? Or are we just going to build around our young core completely? I mean, I think they have some flexibility, you know, to go a bunch of different ways there. You know, it's crazy. Like, so I covered the Browns. My last year covering the Browns was the Flacco year where they went to Houston. So that was 2023. Is that right?
0: Yep, 23.
3: I think other than Watson, now there's probably a couple of guys I'm forgetting, but Denzel Ward is the only guy still in the locker room from that year. I mean, just Delpit was Delpit hurt that year, and he got hurt the year before.
0: No, he was hurt the year before.
3: So Delpit is another, but like, it just goes to show how much that locker room has turned over in just 3 years. I mean, there's probably only four or five players that are still in the locker room from that year.
0: We went through this not that long ago on Browns Daily, and it is basically it's basically a complete transformation of the roster. So I'm going to go through it right now because I'm looking at it. So from the 2023
3: Hickman,
0: team.
3: Hickman was there. Delpit was there. Ward was there.
0: Corey Bohorquez. Okay. Corey Bohorquez.
3: Was he? I guess he was there in 2023. Okay. Bohorquez.
0: Delpit.
3: Yes.
0: Hickman.
3: Yes.
0: Denzel Ward. DeJuan Jones.
3: Hickman had just started to play at the end of that year. Like, he was not.
0: Yep.
3: I think he started in that Houston game. Yep, DeJuan Jones. Yeah, he was another guy that got hurt that year.
0: DeJuan Jones, Isaiah McGuire.
3: Awesome kid. Yep.
0: Good kid. And then Cedric Tillman was in that draft class. Denzel Ward, Deshaun Watson, Alex Wright, Luke Whippler. But that's like 10 guys, and that was everybody that had been on the team at any point in that season. 10 guys from 2023. Yeah. That's not that long ago. And if you go back to, I think,
3: 3 years
0: ago, 2022 when we traded for Deshaun, it's even less because DeWand, Whippler, McGuire, Hickman were all in that rookie class. So take them out. It's been an incredible turnover, and you're right. It's very much a team in transition, and it's kind of just Delpit and Ward on the defensive side that have been here, and on the offensive side, it's really been kind of Deshaun Watson. That's it. That's with this football team, but they've got a chance to go.
3: This is another reason I like the Miles trade, because I think as a Browns fan, the last couple of years, it's like, all right, are we trying to be good? Are we trying to make the playoff? Are we building for the future? I think it was, you know, from the outside looking at it, it was unclear what the direction is. Like, I think this will be a fun year for Browns fans, because even if they don't win, and obviously you want to win every game, especially in the NFL, but for a Browns fan, I think it's going to be enjoyable watching the development of the young guys. Win or lose, you can at least take that away. Okay, like, you know, they played so-and-so competitive, but man, Casey Concepcion is really, you know, busting out as an impact returner and, you know, guy who can make plays, you know, quick passes out of the slot. Oh boy, you know, we've got a big time, you know, physical wideout in Denzel Boston. Oh, look at the steps Mason Graham is taking. So I think it's just going to be more enjoyable to watch this team than it has been the last couple of years. Because, I mean, let's face it, it's just been – the offense has been almost unwatchable the last couple of years, save a couple of moments that, you know, Shador provided. It's just been really hard. And I think it's going to be a much more balanced team, even if the defense is not as good. And I think there's going to be, you know, real takeaways even in losses this year, which, you know, you can – you know, put down as future pillars of the program.
0: Yeah, certainly, and that's all you could ask for. That's all you can hope is that we will be that on offense and that it will be a lot of fun. Jake, you're always a lot of fun. We certainly appreciate the time and hopping on with us here today, and hopefully I'll see you around soon.
3: You'll see me soon. See you, Nathan.
0: All right, Jake Trotter right there, senior college football writer for ESPN on the hotline. That'll do it for hour number one here on the program. Hour number two coming up. We got some tight ends. We've got some things to watch, and we have got some mailbag, and we've got Andrew Siciliano with Denzel Boston from the best podcast available. So a lot to get to here on Cleveland Browns Daily on 850 ESPN Cleveland.
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0: 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All right, we've been doing this series on the ESPN, talking to the execs, where they rank the top 10 tight ends in 2026. It's execs, coaches, and scouts. How it works, voters gave their own top 10 at the position. Then we compiled the results, ranked the candidates based on the number of top 10 votes, composite average, dozens of interviews with research and film study from Matt Bowen, as well as ESPN research. More than 70 voters submitted a ballot on at least one position, in many cases all position. Additional voting and follow-up calls with those surveyed contributed to placements. This was not a five-year projection or a career achievement award, but meant to answer a simple question: who are the best players right now? We are starting at the tight end position today. And my first goal, and I have not seen this list, is to try to figure out the top 10 tight ends on this list in the National Football League.
1: Correct.
0: All right. So here is where I am going to start. And I'm just going to kind of go through tight ends that I think are going to be on this list. And then we'll try to get the order right. And then the goal is to try to see if I can get 10 for 10 on just getting them on the list, and then we'll go and we'll try to place them on the list accurately. Okay, Travis Kelce.
1: Still scrolling, hang on.
0: Travis Kelce's got to be on the list. I mean, come on.
1: Travis Kelce is on the list.
0: Okay. Travis Kelce is on the list. Trey McBride is on the list.
1: On the list.
0: Brock Bowers is on the list.
1: Is on the list.
0: Kyle Pitts is on the list.
1: Yes.
0: Tyler Warren.
1: Yes.
0: Is on the list. I think Colston Loveland is going to be on the list.
1: Yes.
0: I think Harold Fannin is going to be on the list.
1: He's not in the top 10.
0: Is he an honorable mention?
1: He is an honorable mention.

0: attention. Okay. All right. By the way, that is Brock, Tyler Warren, Colson Loveland, Harold Fannin, all rookies.
1: Yep. On Harold Fannin Jr., quote, his arrow is up. He's a chess piece that can maneuver in space. He should be a 100-catch guy. That is from an NFC executive.
0: Okay. Kittle?
1: On the list, yes.
0: There were some guys that were injured last year, like a Tucker Kraft.
1: Tucker Kraft did make this list, yes.
0: Okay. So I'm at 8. Sam Laporta?
1: Yes.
0: All right, that's 9. Harold Fan should be on the list. Now it's kind of, we're like digging real deep now in terms of people that could be on here. So I'm going to give, I'm just going to start naming some people of people that I have in a certain similar area. So I'm going to have, TJ Hawkinson. I'm going to have Dalton Schultz. I'm going to have Hunter Henry. I'm going to have Juwan Johnson. I'm going to have Dallas Goedert. Zach Ertz. AJ Barner. And Jake Ferguson. Those are going to be my honorable mentions, and I would imagine that one of them is the 10th person.
1: No.
0: No. Wow.
1: And I can tell you, only one of those guys you just named is an honorable mention.
0: Okay. All right. Mark Andrews.
1: Mark Andrews is your 10th on the list.
0: Yeah, he was injured last year. Okay. So we got all 10. Fannin's an honorable mention. Is A.J. Barner an honorable mention?
1: Not even on the list.
0: Is Dallas Goedert?
1: Dallas Goedert, receiving votes.
0: Receiving votes, okay. Hunter Henry?
1: Receiving votes.
0: T.J. Hawkinson?
1: Receiving votes.
0: Dalton Schultz?
1: Receiving votes.
0: Juwan Johnson?
1: Receiving votes.
0: So Zach Ertz?
1: Not on the list at all.
0: Then Jake Ferguson.
1: Honorable mention Jake Ferguson.
0: Are there more honorable mentions that I have not listed?
1: Yes.
0: Okay. How many?
1: Four.
0: Four.
1: Sorry,
0: more?
1: Three.
0: Dalton Kincaid?
1: Dalton Kincaid, a very gifted athlete. He hasn't put it all together yet, but that's partly due to injury. He absolutely can. I expect him to.
0: Okay.
1: The top honorable mention, Buffalo Bills tight end, Dalton Kincaid.
0: Okay. The kid in Jacksonville that they just gave the contract to, Brenton Strange.
1: Brenton Strange was in the receiving votes category.
0: Okay.
1: Of the guys in the receiving votes category, you're only missing two of those as well.
0: Isaiah Likely.
1: He's in receiving votes.
0: Njoku?
1: No Njoku.
0: Darnell Washington.
1: No.
0: Nothing.
1: Nope.
0: I thought maybe kind of like because of what he is kind of a little bit of an outlier. He was gonna get in there. Cade Otton?
1: Nope.
0: Chig Okonkwo?
1: Nope.
0: Aronde Gadsden?
1: Is your last receiving votes.
0: Okay.
1: So two more of the honorable mention guys are missing.
0: And I haven't said their names at all.
1: Nope. I will tell you, you have said a guy that plays for the same team as one of these guys. Pat Freiermuth is on here. He doesn't belong in the top tier, but he's a playmaker.
0: Anymore.
1: That's what they say. And then the other guy is someone who had a teammate on this list.
0: A teammate in the top 10?
1: Correct.
0: Is he still that person's teammate?
1: He is.
0: Cole Kmet?
1: Cole Kmet, the Chicago Bears.
0: That is very interesting. And nobody made it from the Rams.
1: Nope.
0: I thought maybe it was going to be like Charlie Kohler. They were going to say he's like the best blocking tight end, so he was going to make it.
1: Yeah, Charlie Kohler not on this list.
0: Okay. All right. I'm going to go 1 to 10.
1: Let's do it.
0: Can we do it that way?
1: Sure.
0: All right. I'm going to say number 1 is Trey McBride.
1: Do you want me to tell you as we go?
0: I'm going to say number 2 is Brock Bowers. I'm going to say number 3 is going to be George Kittle. 4 is going to be Kelsey. 5 is going to be Tucker Kraft. 6 is going to be Kyle Pitts. 7, Tyler Warren. 8 is going to be Mark Andrews on reputation. 9, Laporta. And 10, Colston Loveland.
1: All right, here we go.
0: Number one.
1: Las Vegas Raiders tight end Brock Bowers checks in at number 1.
0: All right, and I had him 2. Is McBride 2?
1: Trey McBride, number 2, the Arizona Cardinals.
0: So I had directionally correct. Number 3, I have Kittle.
1: George Kittle, number 3.
0: Number 4, I have Kelsey.
1: Number 4 is Sam Laporta.
0: Ooh, so I was way low on him. Hasn't he been banged up?
1: He has. Despite Laporta's low production due to injury, evaluators did not see a drop-off in his play. He appeared in 9 games and produced a career-low 40 catches for 489 yards and 3 touchdowns.
0: Okay, number 5, I have Tucker Kraft.
1: Number 5 is Tyler Warren.
0: Boy, at 7, okay. Man, they're dissing Kelsey, big time. 6, I had Kyle Pitts.
1: Number 6 is Tucker Kraft.
0: Okay, so I was close on him. Laporta is really the only one I've been way off on. 7, I had Warren.
1: Number 7 is Colston Loveland.
0: Loveland. Travis Kelce, the disrespect is outrageous right now for Travis Kelce. All right, number 8, I had Andrews.
1: Number 8 is Kyle Pitts.
0: Number 9, I had Laporta.
1: Number 9 is Mark Andrews.
0: They have Kelce 10th on this list. That's blasphemy.
1: Number 10, Travis Kelce. Kelce is far from a burner at age 36, but it's hard to argue with his production last season. His 429 yards after the catch ranked 3rd among this year's tight end candidate pool. Kelce was in much better shape than the previous year, and it showed, though 9 drops were not ideal. He's the ageless wonder at the position, an NFC personnel evaluator said. His elite route-savvy body control and instincts allow him to still compete at a high level despite him getting up in age.
0: That's crazy, man.
1: There were people who submitted ballots that did not have Travis Kelce in their ballot.
0: That's just that's haters.
1: And the highest anyone ranked him was 5.
0: That is hard for me to get my head around.
1: There you go.
0: Wow. Wow. Wowie, wowie, wow, wow.
1: The league has lost interest in Travis Kelce.
0: So I'm curious. See, so they had Bowers number 1. The all pros last year were AP first team all pro was McBride. Second team was Pitts. And McBride is ranked 1st and Pitts 6th. I mean, McBride 2nd and Pitts is 6th.
1: Feels like a lot of weight went on Brock Bowers' rookie year.
0: Yeah. Yeah.
1: Because I think I'd take McBride, too. He's a machine.
0: A machine. He is an absolute unit and machine. That is the truth. All right, so those are the top 10 tight ends in the league. Harold Fannin, where did he rank in the honorable mentions?
1: He was the 4th honorable mention.
0: Not for long, folks.
1: They're sleeping on him.
0: Sleeping on Fannin. Gibbe's not going to like the disrespect his alma mater's receiving. It was like when Siciliano was taking shots at Bowling Green yesterday.
1: I know. They're not from power institutions.
0: Yeah. Can you believe it that he'd say that? Can you believe it?
1: I can't. Can you believe that?
0: Can you believe that? All right. When we come back, we're going to get into the mailbag and give you a little bit of what's going on, what to watch Cleveland Browns Daily, presented by BallyBet on 850 ESPN Cleveland.
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1: 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It makes your life easier. It's going to also help you save money. 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So, yes, please check that out. All right. For the Guardians this week, a lot of games throughout the week on Guardians.tv and on Peacock on Sunday at 12:15 versus the Tampa Bay Rays. The PGA, it's the 3M Open Thursday to Sunday on CBS and Paramount Plus. And then here we go. House of Dragons season three, episode six this Sunday, 9 p.m. on HBO Max. That show is on fire right now. It is. The last few episodes have been electric.
2: I'm not Bo. I can't talk about it with you. I apologize.
1: That's okay. But you're a young Gabriel and a great man.
2: Well, thank you.
1: Yeah.
2: I'll have to check it out, though. This is pre-Game of Thrones, yes?
1: It is pre-Game of Thrones, okay. Yes. Significantly so.
2: I'm going to tap in, then.
1: Tap in.
2: Let's do it.
1: All right, let's do it.
2: All right, you ready for some mailbag?
1: Yep.
2: Okay. We're going to start from Slater on the email. Great Z. What would you recommend to a shaky 13 handicap golfer that just wants to get better? Specifically, what is your recommendation for finding a pro to get lessons with? I sadly live in Southwest Ohio and keep second guessing where I should go to find an instructor that isn't going to attempt to completely reshape my swing. Or is that the move? You tell me, you're the man. And he signs off with, I'm Ron Burgundy.
1: I love it with a question mark. All right. 13 handicap. What's the... Just get better from 150 yards and in. So short game, short approach shots, chipping, putting, that's where you score. You get better and you become a very good chipper, somebody who gets up and down half the time. You become somebody who is hitting the green consistently when you're inside, you know, in the fairway or in the rough from inside of 150 yards, your score is just going to go down. That's where you score. Obviously, you want to be in play off the tee. So if you're somebody who's a 13 because you're hitting multiple balls OB, you've got to rein that in. But the scoring in this game happens from inside of 150 yards. That's where I would say. In terms of the pro, obviously, if you're at a club, hopefully your club has a good pro. If not, you know, I would inquire around and find somebody who is a PGA professional, and find somebody who they think works. Now, they should be the ones to tell you if you need a complete revamp, but my guess is, you know, muscle memory is so deep, there's going to be some type of a tweak there. But, yeah, that's what I would be looking for. Someplace that can get you not only where you can hit the ball in the air. I think that's very important to see it as opposed to just hitting it, you know, into a screen, but also can get you all that good TrackMan data. And that can really kind of help you understand, you know, the impact of certain things in your swing on the ball flight.
2: There you go, Slater. Hope that helps. Over to Twitter or the X platform. Trey Carey asks, what is your dream World Cup final match and what stadium would be best? I'm wrestling with an answer for this one.
1: I would probably say dream final would be USA and Croatia. We haven't seen USA there, and I would have my homeland of Croatia. In what stadium? I mean, is the Bernabeu the greatest soccer stadium on the planet?
2: Probably, yeah. It's probably the most advanced.
1: Now, if you're saying just for environment, it would be like Mexico against anybody in a World Cup final in Stadio as the Azteca.
2: That place is a palace.
1: Yeah.
2: So I would say it's the U.S., and I don't know who the opponent would be because, like, I don't want to say England because I kind of like England. They have a lot of Arsenal players. And I'd pick Seattle just because soccer culture is so deeply ingrained there. I'd say at Lumen Field. Just the way that stadium's built, too. I mean, the sound is just on top of you. Yeah. The Sounders were one of the founding clubs of Major League Soccer. The culture is there. I think that would just be awesome. And I think, like, you saw the hype for the World Cup here this year when we were winning. I think it would be super, super cool just to experience that.
1: Yeah, I agree. States. I know it's bad radio, young Gabriel, but I agree.
2: I would say France, just to prove we're among the best of the best. Okay. Browns backers North Jersey asks, what's your favorite flavor lollipop?
1: That's an odd one. When I was a kid, as a child, as a young man, I enjoyed a purple Tootsie Roll Pop, and I enjoyed a watermelon Blow Pop.
2: The root beer Dum Dums. Fire.
1: Nothing for me. That does is less than zero for me.
2: Fire. Okay, real quick, Bobby time.
1: Hey, Bobby!
2: If you could erase one NFL rule forever, which one disappears and what glorious chaos replaces it? For me, it's got to be the ball out of the back of the end zone being a touchback. Stupid rule.
1: Great one. Yes. If you fumble it out of the ends, if you fumble it and it goes through the end zone and out, like, for example, when Hollywood Higgins got hit, we should just get the ball right there where the ball stopped.
2: Yep.
1: That's it. That is a horrible rule. I think another horrible rule is if you catch the ball falling out of bounds on top of your feet in your toes, that's a catch. But if you catch the ball in the back of the end zone facing the field of play with both toes down, the bottoms of your feet in the end zone, and then your heels touch out of bounds, somehow that's out of bounds. No, I have possession. I'm in the end zone. That's the end of it. That's a touchdown. If the tip of the ball breaking the plane for 1 millisecond is a touchdown, how's that not a touchdown? Idiotic. And I'd also get rid of dumb, like, I know you can't get rid of this, but for example, if there is like on a 3rd and 17 and there's a defensive hold that has nothing to do with the play at all and it's an automatic first down, like some of these things can't be automatic first downs, but you can't have teams then blatantly holding on 3rd and 17 just to give up 5 yards. So that's a tough one. And then the other would be like roughing the passer needs to be not a judgment call. It needs to be just clearly defined because those 15-yard penalties are such massive game-changing penalties that you get, they got to get it right. And too often they're ridiculous. Like falling on somebody, you're tackling them. It's football. Like, what do you mean?
2: I know it's bad radio,
1: but you agree. Of course, it's ridiculous.
2: You can permanently ban one sound from existence. Which sound disappears forever, and what unexpected chaos follows?
1: Gibby knows what sound I would want to disappear forever. I don't think I can say it on the radio.
2: A mysterious billionaire offers you $50 million, but once a month you must publicly explain, with charts and statistics, why soup is actually a type of sport.
1: Fine, I love soup. Do I take the deal? I take the deal, and all of a sudden, soup's going to be in the Olympics.
2: Two more quick ones. If you could have any superpower. How did he even think of that? What would it be and why?
1: If I could what?
2: If you could have any superpower, what would it be and why?
1: The ability to transport myself and my loved ones anywhere in the world in the blink of an eye. So forget private travel. This is called instant travel. Like, we want to go to Florence. Boom. We're in Florence.
2: Perfect. When will you make your return to AIW?
1: I've thought about it. It's got to be the right opportunity with the right people, but it is definitely in the back of my mind. If he's talking about to the ring commentary, I'm sure I'll do in the winter once the season's over. But for in the ring, I definitely want to do one more, I think.
2: That's the mailbag.
1: That is the mailbag. Andrew Siciliano with Denzel Boston coming up next. Cleveland Browns Daily on 850 ESPN.
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14: This week on the best podcast available, none other than the man who's turning heads not only on the field but like on social as well when all these clips are getting out there. It's Denzel Boston, rookie wide receiver of your Cleveland Browns, and fresh off the practice field. Denzel, we're recording this Wednesday after OTAs. How'd it go out there today?
15: Today went good. I feel like, you know, the offense was really coming together today. We were meshing real well, making plays all over the place. So today was a great day.
14: I would have to imagine, and I know you've spoken about the learning curve and the playbook and all this, but like, I would have to imagine each day gets a little better. Like compare today's practice, for example, with day one of rookie minicamp, Mother's Day weekend.
15: Yeah, so, you know, coming in, the comparison is it is getting easier. You know, we're repeating plays, just running out of different formations with different movements. But for sure, like coming in that first day, it was like big eyes, not understanding anything going on. But, you know, now it's kind of like, you know, you kind of get in the routine of, you kind of find your routine of how to study, how to get that stuff down. And then, you know, again, it's like we're starting to repeat plays now a little more and get the philosophies down.
14: Travis Schweitzer, the OC, mentioned that as well today on the podium about you picking up the playbook. You mentioned about learning how to study.
15: Mm-hmm.
14: How do you study? Like, compare this to college.
15: Yeah, you know, so for me, I mean, the college playbook for some reason came really easy to me, you know, but when I got here, there's a lot more to it. I think I said confisticated in my last interview. I'm gonna say okay. I'm gonna say sophisticated this time.
14: Okay. Wait a minute. Let's explain. You were on NFL Network Tuesday afternoon, Tuesday evening.
15: Yeah.
14: And some people noticed you said the playbook was confisticated?
15: Yeah, I said confisticated.
14: We get tongue-tied. It happens.
15: It happens. You know, complex and sophisticated together. Okay. But I'm gonna say sophisticated. Now,
14: did you realize in the moment you said it?
15: No, I didn't. I didn't at all.
14: So someone pointed it out to you.
15: Yeah, someone did. I think my dad texted me. He was like, confisticated. I was like, yeah, I guess so. And then I went and looked it up. I was like, is that a real word? And I was like, that's not a real word. Made one up, but.
14: Hey, can we make it a word?
15: Right? Hey, just make it one.
14: Okay.
15: Be good. Yeah. Add to the dictionary.
14: The playbook is confisticated. But they're putting you in motion a lot. Like they're putting a lot on your plate. The whole thing was, oh, he's the big body guy. He could be your red zone guy. He's your jump ball catch radius guy. No, you're more than that. And I think all the work that they've given you in these first couple of weeks here shows that, doesn't it?
15: Oh, for sure. You know, they're having me do a lot of different things, a lot of different routes. So I think that's kind of a testament of, you know, what I can do. And, you know, I'm just trying to, you know, like Coach was saying, pick up all the playbook and, you know, just make sure I'm executing that at the highest level that I can.
14: What's the competition been like with the vets now that they're there?
15: Oh, it's been great. You know, every day we're building off each other. You know, I'm learning from them, and I don't know if they're learning from me necessarily, but, you know, I try to just show up every day and, you know, just put my best foot forward. It's been good, though. They've taken me in greatly like a brother, so I'm greatly appreciated for it.
14: Have you had that? Listen, I know it's only OTAs. Have you had your welcome to the NFL moment yet? Like a wow, kind of this is cool moment?
15: I mean, just being, sometimes, you know, just being on the field, I see Deshaun Watson over there, quarterback. I'm like, okay, I'm in the NFL. Or, you know, like I'm just walking around the locker room, you know, I'm seeing Delpit today. Like I seen Delpit today. I was like, okay, cool. You know what I mean? Like seeing Judy around, like all when I see those guys, I was kind of like, that's like welcome to the NFL. Now on the field, that I'm sure it's coming.
14: All right. What's Monk like? Other than a yeller, you can't say he yells a lot, but like, tell me something else about him.
15: Coach Monken? I say, you know, okay, well, obviously I can't state that one, so. He's a super high energy. Coach knows how to joke. Coach is going to throw jokes out there. He's going to lighten the mood when he's going to get on us, but then he's going to throw a joke. He's going to make it funny, you know? So, I say just Coach Monken, he's a really funny, you know, takes his job very seriously, but also knows how to be a great leader and like get, I feel like, you know, capture a team and how they feel, you know?
14: And I know you've gotten a feel of the city so far. Let's talk a little bit off the field, Denzel. You mentioned, you again, on that NFL Network interview with my friends Ian and Judy, that you and a couple of guys went to Cedar Point. Did someone say, hey, like how did that whole thing came about? You guys just want to go ride roller coasters?
15: Yeah, so we were just looking for something to do over the weekend.
14: Who's we?
15: It was me, Casey, and then Cole.
14: Okay.
15: So some of the receivers, and so we all went. It was mainly KC's idea. He was like, hey, we should get out, you know, we should probably clear our mind a little bit over this 4-day weekend.
14: Like it.
15: And then get back to the playbook when we get back. So we went out there to Cedar Point. He found Cedar Point. I was like, hey, let's go out here. They got supposedly some of the best roller coasters in the U.S.
14: Heck yeah.
15: Go get a little thrill, a little adrenaline. And yeah, just, you know, do something that's outside of football and kind of explore a little bit.
14: What was your favorite?
15: Definitely Steel Vengeance. That thing is a thrill.
14: So are you a roller coaster guy?
15: I love
1: clearly.
15: I like roller coasters a lot. Like, I'm a big adrenaline person. I like anything that gives me adrenaline. So, yeah, going like on the Steel Vengeance, like that was a crazy one. But I say I like roller coasters as a whole. It just got to be fast and has to have a lot of like drops and spins and all that type of stuff.
6: Dude, how many did you do?
15: I think so. We went on Steel Vengeance twice. We went on another one twice, and then I probably went on about six total.
6: All right. So my niece, again, let's talk age here. My niece is probably not that much younger than you. She came to visit me last summer, and she goes, "Hey, can we go to Six Flags? I'm in California."
15: Mm-hmm.
6: And I went, "Sure." So she ended up going on like 15 different rides.
15: Oh, wow.
6: And like by the end of the day, I think I went on 8 or 9. I'm mm-hmm. like, you know what? I'm good. Like, your old uncle's going to sit here and you can keep doing it. And she kept like going and going and going and going. You don't get sick of that pit in your stomach?
15: No, I like it. I think it's just like, woo, you know what I mean? I'm alive kind of feeling.
6: I get it like the first couple of times. And then you're like, all right, I'm good.
15: Like, once you get
6: maybe
15: that
6: I'm
15: initial.
6: Just old.
15: Yeah, nah.
6: Yeah. Maybe that. All right. You were also in LA for the rookie premiere. How cool was that?
15: It was cool. It was a good time, especially like, you know, seeing all the guys that kind of came in with you, I guess, in one big draft class, just getting to hang out with them, have camaraderie with them. And also the little events that they do for us was really fun. Signed like 10,000, 12,000 items though. That was draining. That was draining. But besides
6: that's
15: that,
6: exhausting.
15: Exhausting.
6: Exhausting. Ooh. Signing your autograph.
15: Yeah. We got to talk to Tom Brady, and he is the most intense person I've ever talked to or listened to speak. Like, it was super intense.
6: Okay, was this a one-on-one or he was up on stage?
15: He was we were like in like a Socratic seminar. That's what they used to call it in high school. And it's like everyone's in a circle around the table and he was just at the front. Him, Michael Rubin, and Travis Scott. And they were kind of just putting game on us, but Tom was extremely intense with the way he was talking, the way that he was just discussing his career and like how he kind of does everything and how he did do everything.
6: What'd he say? Like, what made it so intense?
15: I wouldn't say it's what he was saying. I'd say it's more the way he was saying it. You know, it was more just talking about how all the drive that he had to have to get to where he was, you know, his love for the game and how he became he won 7, right? It was 7 Super Bowls.
6: Yeah.
15: You know, how he won 7 Super Bowls and just talking about all that stuff. And then people had other questions and stuff like that that they were asking him, you know, like, how do you feel about certain things and how do I approach this? And just the way he was, like, very directive, very just, you know, just very, very, very directive on what he was talking about and in an intense kind of mood. Like, it was like you're watching a video. And, you know, like, people are, like, making, like, a little edit, and it makes it super intense. But it was, like, real life, if that makes sense.
6: What was the one message or the one lesson that you took from it?
15: You know, I just love his story of how, you know, he had to work when he was at Michigan. So when he was talking about his story of how he had to work through Michigan, you know, he gets to the Patriots. He has to work his way up at the Patriots as well. You know, just listening to the way he was speaking about that, I feel like, in a way, I kind of connect in that way just from, you know, being underlooked when I was younger and through college, you know, having to sit 2 years and, you know what I mean? So just his story is very inspiring to me.
6: Okay. On that note, you know who Maurice Jones-Drew is? Former NFL running champion, Pro Bowl running back. He's now on NFL Network.
15: Did he play for Jacksonville?
6: He played for Jacksonville, right, drafted by the Jaguars. And there's the story. At a UCLA, he got drafted in the second round.
15: Mm-hmm. Okay,
6: and he later went on to run for 9,000 yards and win a rushing championship. And, the guy's awesome. But to this day, he's still angry that he went in the second round.
15: Yeah.
6: And he's carried that chip on his shoulder. Do you have that?
15: Oh, I have that chip 100%. You know, coach asked me when he called me for draft. You know what I mean? You know, how do you feel? I'm angry. But I'm eager to get to work. I'm eager to learn. I'm eager to get better. And I'm eager to go work, you know? So it's a chip I'm always going to have, you know? And that's just something that's not going to leave anytime soon. Like, I'm going to be probably thinking about that when I'm 50, 60 years old, you know? So that's just what it is.
6: Well, he's like 40 years old or 40 whatever. He's probably going to get mad if I say he's 40. I don't remember how old he is, but I think he's 40. Yeah, he still gets angry about it today, and now his kid's going to go to UCLA. And follow in his footsteps. Denzel, carry that chip on the shoulder. It's going to make Browns fans love you even more than they already do. We appreciate your time, man. See you when I am back there for mandatory minicamp in a couple of weeks, man. Thanks for doing this.
15: All right, cool. Yeah, thank you. I'll see you there.
5: Can't wait to see Boston on the field and really everybody, because guess what, folks? Tomorrow, the quarterbacks, the rookies, they report here to the Cross Country Mortgage Campus in Berea to get the 2026 Cleveland Browns training camp underway. Tomorrow, Jason Gibbs, Matt Fontana will steward you through Cleveland Browns Daily. Here we go. It's go time, folks. As always, big thanks to Jake Trotter for joining us on the program. For young Gabriel, for Dr. J, for the great Gibby, I am Nathan Zagura saying thanks for listening to Cleveland Browns Daily presented by Ballybet on 850 ESPN Cleveland.
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1: To tonight, the quarterback competition in Alabama, among the topics addressed by Crimson Tide coach Kalen DeBoer at SEC Media Days today. Elon Russell, Austin Mack competing for the job heading into fall camp, which is going to lead to a tough decision, according to DeBoer.
2: It's one that we're fortunate to have. And it's going to be one that when we do make the decision that we'll be confident we'll do a great job, because they are two guys that are well respected by our entire football team because of how they work, who they are as people, and the production and what they look like on the football field.
1: WNBA Minnesota star Nafisa Collier making her season debut after being sidelined following surgeries on both ankles. 22 points, 9 rebounds. Lynx lead Seattle 80-76, 20 seconds left in regulation.
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4: Shannon Pitt, who's number two in your list of kings?
5: I got to go with the king of pop, Michael Jackson. Finally watched the Michael movie, The Family, outstanding, breaking all kind of records.
4: Sure.
5: So, yeah, going with Michael Jackson, king of pop, number two.
4: I'm going to go off the board a little bit. I'm going to go completely fictional. Mufasa. I mean, he was the original Lion King. I know Simba was celebrated, but Mufasa was king of the forest before it became Simba. That's an easy one for me.
6: And what did Simba sing because of Mufasa?
7: I just can't wait
4: to be king because dad was king already.
6: So good. Such a great king Mufasa was.
4: Thank you.
6: Yeah.
4: So Mufasa off the board for me.
5: But did Mufasa ever have to worry about Joe Jackson though? That's what I want to know.
6: His name was Scar.
4: He had to worry about Scar. But
5: Michael had to worry about his brother too, because Jermaine always trying to take the spotlight. And you saw what Marlon was trying to do out here, trying to do this little Marlon dance during the victory talk.
4: Mufasa didn't have to put up with Joe. You're right.
5: Michael did.
4: You're right. All Mufasa put up with was death.
8: No.
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0: It's Harry Douglas. I'm Freddie Coleman. When you put us together, you have the best show on your radio. 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Appreciate you joining us on the ESPN app, Sirius XM Channel 80, as well as TuneIn. Don't forget to tell that smart speaker to play ESPN Radio and check us out on ESPN Plus. 25 minutes away, give or take a minute or two, a great interview we had with Monet Davis. Remember her from the Little League World Series, where she captivated everybody about 12, 13 years ago. She's now part of the Indianapolis Clowns baseball team, playing against teams like the Savannah Bananas and the Party Animals. That conversation comes your way in 25 minutes. And in 10 minutes, give or take a minute or two, the circle of trust involving these NFL head coaches. What NFL coach will be a part of that, and where do I trust me to lie? You're going to find out about that in 10 minutes. There's trust, and then there's Cam Scatterboo of the New York Giants. Now, he was at Fanatics Fest over the weekend, hanging out with people like Shannon Penn and his son Braylon, because they were there hanging out as well, doing the mole mucky muck thing when it comes to the Penn brothers, being a father and son. And Cam Scatterboo decided to do a backflip. I don't know if the fans were asking for it. I really don't care. But this is the same guy that had that horrific leg injury last year that cut short a promising rookie season. He does the backflip, did not stick the landing, and people are wondering, why did he do that? Cam Scatterboo explained it this way.
1: I'm going to address the elephant. I will not hurt myself before the season. Something new to the back. Yeah, so what happened was, I don't know if you guys know WWE or not, those floors are bouncy. So when I took off, I was midair, like, holy cow, I'm not going to land this. I'm way too high. Landed, but it had too much cushion. It wasn't a stiff, firm ground. So it's when I kind of like went back, safely landed, got back up, was good to go. So nothing came out from that. I'm perfectly fine. Nothing happened.
2: Do you enjoy being like the wild maniac moniker? Is that insulting, or is that like you?
1: No, I totally enjoy that part. I think I less enjoy the brain dead kind of guy. But it is what it is. I mean, the New York people love it, so I'm just going to keep

0: and me, and if they want to say I'm brain dead and I don't have no brain, then who cares?
1: The truth is, you never know when you're going to get injured, when you're going to get hurt. Anything could happen in this world. Now, we don't wish any of these things on Cam Scattaboo because we want him to be healthy out there running the football, literally running through people's face. We love the way he plays the game with that physicality because it brings back and takes you back to those old school days of those players utilizing the physicality to their advantage, Freddie Coleman. But, you know, you can get injured walking down the street in a car doing bat flips, and luckily it didn't turn out turn in the bad direction for the New York Giants and Cam Scattaboo. But we will be talking about a different story right now if he would have torn his ACL the way his knee looked, his left one. He could have easily torn that ACL, but here's the reality of the New York Giants over the last three seasons. They're 13-38. I can't even see right. That's how I know something's wrong with my eyes right now. They're 13-38 over the last three seasons. 4-13 a year ago, 3-14 the prior year, and then three seasons ago, 6-11. You have a new head coach who's trying to change the culture, and we know offensively because you also have a quarterback that doesn't want to get out of bounds, and he's basically saying that he's going to play reckless. I hope some sense will be into him for 2026. You're going to have to run the football to help protect him, and also because you don't have your number one wide receiver right now, Malik Nabers. Well, a large part of that run game is going to be Cam Scattaboo. When you go get a Patrick Ricard and you add offensive linemen, and, you know, Francis Maui Noah is now a part of that, and you're hoping guys are going to be healthy up front for you, you're going to be committed to the run game and allow that to be the forefront of your offense until you can get some guys back, Malik Nabers in particular, and he can be that explosive play guy for you down the football field. Well, Cam Scattaboo, if you're not available, which the best ability is availability, if not available to the New York Giants and your offensive coordinator and your head coach and your quarterback, how are they going to be able to do that and put that at the forefront? Because you are the most physical runner that they do have. So all these things coming together, you want a young player who's going into his second year to just, you know, have better choices and understand what's at stake for this team and for this offense if you're there, and also if you're not there, the pros and cons. We got to get out of this mode where we have to prove everything to everybody. We know you got injured a season ago, Cam Scattaboo, but you don't have to prove to everyone that you're back and you're healthy and you're excited about the season. You can be excited about the season, but you don't have to point to your leg, lift your pants leg up, throw your hand to the side and then do a backflip that almost ended in the catastrophe. You don't have to do that.
2: Yeah.
1: Just go out there on Sundays or whatever day you play on and perform at a very, very high level. That's how you let everyone know that you're healthy. You're ready for the season. Be an asset to your team.
2: What did New York Giants head coach John Harbaugh think about Cam Scattaboo's backflip that he wound up not sticking the landing?
3: My reaction was I haven't talked to him yet. I'm going to talk to him, I'm sure. But my reaction was this: dude, at least stick it. You know what I mean? Land the thing if you're going to do it. You know, that was my first reaction. So, you know, Scat's going to be ready to go. And he's been working super hard. He's really been training like crazy. And his mind is on camp. You know, he's healthy. He's ready to roll. And I can't wait to see him out there at practice.
2: Yeah, he said the right thing publicly. If it's private, and when it's private, if I'm John Harbaugh, this I'm addressing Cam Scattaboo. Dude, I know you like to have fun, but you keep trying to play to the fans. You know you're going to be in 2 years watching football on TV with the fans. You are a fourth round draft pick out of Arizona State. You play a position with the kind of injury that you had that does not scream longevity at the running back position. Yeah, you're young and full of vim and vigor and all those kind of things, but this is the NFL. You keep doing lunkheaded things like that, you're going to be with those other lunkheads that were cheering for you at Fanatics Fest by almost sticking a backflip. I know you've done it your entire life, but you have a lot more to lose now than when you were doing those things at Arizona State and in high school. And believe me, I'm not against anybody having a chance to play to the fans. Believe me, you are in the entertainment business, whether you play in the NFL, NBA, Major League Baseball, NHL, WNBA, et cetera, et cetera, et cetera. There's a time to entertain fans to show that you're okay. You do that when you have a helmet and shoulder pads on and thigh pads on and cleats on playing against guys that want to try to keep you from making you a part of their highlight tape. You keep playing to the fans like you did early at Madison Square Garden and at the Fanatics Fest. Hey, Cam Scadabro, you're not a first-round pick. John Harbaugh didn't draft you. If you're not going to be serious about, not saying he's not serious about his rehabilitation and recovery, but if you're not going to be serious enough to know exactly that the what if is potentially there with that injury, then guess what? You keep being a lunkhead with other lunkheaded fans, you're going to be watching the NFL, those lunkheaded fans, in 2 or 3 years if you're not careful, if you're Cam Scadabro.
1: Now, John Harbaugh is the head coach. I thought he did the right thing publicly to say what he said, but behind closed doors, you have to let them know the real. And it's probably not going to be as nice as me and Freddie Coleman just put it up here.
2: Yes.
1: Trust me, I've been there. Where my wide receiver coach, he might not have got me in front of everybody, but when we got one-on-one or in that meeting room, because we were all brothers, he let me have it. He just didn't want to embarrass me in front of everybody else. But he gave me the works in the business. That's how it works. And I really hope, man, they can get through to these young players on this team because they have some pieces. But if everyone is not on the same page and understand the magnitude and the weight that they hold within those pieces for the puzzle to come together, they're going to be the same old Giants over and over again. When you brought a head coach in to change the culture, guys have to start understanding, hey, you didn't win a season ago. You didn't win the prior two seasons. You want that change. You want to be the group that people say, hey, you know what? That was the group alongside John Harbaugh, their head coach, that changed Giants football back to when they were winning Super Bowls. Absolutely. You want to be that group.
2: No doubt.
1: You don't want to be the group to say, oh, same old Giants. Same old thing again. Not competitive. Can't count on them. Not disciplined. You don't want to be that group. There are a lot of greats that played for this team and this organization that are counted on Jackson Dart, Cam Scadabro, Abdul Carter, to step up and understand the magnitude of the weight that they hold within this organization and on this football team.
2: Yeah, those
4: three, I can't do it.
2: Those three guys you mentioned, Scadabro, Carter, and also Dart.
1: And Malik Nabers.
2: And Malik Nabers. I'll take Malik Nabers out of conversation when it comes to this. Those three guys think they got enough of a resume to do what they do or to run their mouth like they do. Abdul Carter wanted Lawrence Taylor's number, hadn't played one down in the National Football League. Jackson Dart saying, I don't need to change my toughness. And people like, you realize you've been in concussion protocol for four different times. Cam Scadabro doing the whole backflip at Fanatics Fest. They think they have enough of a resume where they can do those things and they're going to be able to out-talent the National Football League. Man, they've been better players than you three guys combined.
1: You know what? Let me keep it real, right? And I love all three of these players, right? So I don't want to seem like I'm chastising these players. I just want to keep it real. And this is how it is when you have solid veterans in your room and you're around them to tell you the real. You haven't arrived yet. I get it. Your first round pick's a fourth round pick. You had a taste of success. But you have not really arrived yet in this league to walk around like that.
2: Like you think you are somebody.
1: You can get there and you can build up to that point, but you have not arrived yet. It's the same conversation I would have if Brian Thomas Jr., if I was in front of him talking to him for the Jacksonville Jaguars, who had a phenomenal rookie season. But just because you had a phenomenal rookie season don't mean you arrived yet. You're trying to have longevity. You're trying to get to that second contract. That's when you really get to take care of your family and generations down the line where they don't have any worry in life and you can provide for multiple generations. Well, that's what you're trying to get to.
2: Yeah, well, Louis Riddick, ESPN NFL analyst on Get Up, he's along the lines of when it comes to me and you. But Louis Riddick really went old school on guys like Cam Scadabro early today on Get Up.
5: John's doing exactly what a good CEO is supposed to do. Like, he's trying to like calm the flames down, calm down the rhetoric about Cam Scadabro, because that's what he's trying to do. I promise you, underneath he's going, what in the hell are you doing? How many things could have gone wrong right there? I don't care. Like, look, for someone who didn't have a surgically repaired lower body, lower leg injury, something could have went wrong here. Look, we need to stop making excuses for stuff like this when we're talking about professionals whose livelihood is their lower extremities in particular, and just, you know, and talking it up to, just let them live, let them be themselves. We like individuals. He's just, there's no harm in that. Yeah, actually there is, because he is beholden to his teammates, the organization, you know, the expectations that are associated with this football team relative to how important he is to the team. You don't do that kind of stuff. You just don't. And I'm telling you what, if I was a teammate and if I was the head coach, if I was the general manager, I know John Mara is not sitting there looking at that going, oh, that's cool. Hey, look at Scat out there just showing who he is. Oh, come on now. Don't do that.
2: You, even if you couldn't see Louis Riddick, you could see Louis Riddick and how he felt about all of that. It's not a generational thing. It's having awareness, period. And those three guys so far, Jackson Dart, Cam Scadaboo, and Abdul Carter, at times have shown a complete lack of awareness because they believe their talent is going to outweigh that in the National Football League.
1: So what they also have to understand, in my opinion, Freddie Coleman, is how many people are attached to their success and them having it. You know, jobs are on the line. People are banking on not having to move their families anywhere else because you guys are making the right decisions and you're going out there and you're balling out on Sundays or whatever day the game might be. But if you're making these bad decisions and you have a teammate who's counting on you to run the football effectively, but be available at the quarterback position, and for you, Abdul Carter, for you to be locked in and entwined with the defense and meetings and what's going on at all times, well, if they look and see you guys making these bad decisions, and they're attached to you as teammates, they're like, well, dang, man, am I even going to be here? Because at the rate we're going, we all might be going except for them.
2: The only one who may be left standing with John Harbaugh, because he'll say, if you don't get along, you're going to be gone. I'm not going to put up with that, especially when he believes he should not have been let go by the Baltimore Ravens in the first place. He is Harry Douglas. I am Freddie Coleman. You put us together. You are part of the Wednesday Groove-a-thon known as Freddie and Harry, presented by Progressive Insurance on ESPN Radio, the ESPN app, SiriusXM Channel 80, and don't forget about us on ESPN Plus. And is John Harbaugh part of this collection that's a part of?
4: Did I not clearly explain the circle of trust to you?
2: We bring in Shannon Penn, our producer, extraordinaire, and Giants fan as well. We're going to do a little 1 to 5 on success level, 1 being the bottom, 5 being the tops, on our trust meter, our level of trust in these NFL head coaches, Shannon Penn, who are part of the these that we're going to have the trust meter involving them.
6: All right, Harry, first up, we just talked about John Harbaugh. We're going to stay in that same division. First up, what's your level of trust? Nick Sirianni, 1 to 5.
1: I'm going to give Nick Sirianni a 3. I know offensively they weren't hitting on all cylinders last year. They didn't run the football effectively. They had some guys banged up on the offensive line. And then you had the stuff going on with A.J. Brown and Jalen Hurts. But Nick Sirianni is a Super Bowl winning coach for a reason. It's also a reason why they were able to go to 2 Super Bowls and win the NFC East 3 times throughout his duration of being the head coach there. You just don't luck into winning a Super Bowl or luck into the game multiple times and just luck into winning the division that many times. They have some really good players along their roster. But you have to have an overseer that can, you know, diffuse situations, put guys in these positions, and be the head coach of a football team in order for things to work out and actually have that success. So I'm going to go 3 with Nick Sirianni.
2: I'm going 4. He's a top 7, top 8 coach. Top 7, top 8 coaches aren't a 3, in my opinion. No matter what distractions or this here and that here, that there has gone on, he still is a coach that has won over 69% of his games, has been to 2 Super Bowls, and won 1. I think that's beyond a 3. He's a 4 in my book. That's the kind of trust love I have in the Fighting Eagle known as Nick Sirianni.
4: Did I not clearly explain the circle of trust to you?
6: All right, Freddie, we're going with a first-year head coach here. He was offensive coordinator before. Now he's the big whistle. Mm-hmm. What's your level of trust in Joe Brady up in Buffalo?
2: 2, because I haven't seen it. I don't know what it's going to look like. I'm not going to place him at 1. That's not fair to him. I know he can diagram an offense, but diagramming an offense and diagramming the temperature of a team, man, oh, man. One's on planet Earth and the other one's in the Milky Way galaxy. That's what that's going to be like for Joe Brady. Not saying he does not have the capability of doing so, but you're doing it with a quarterback, an elite quarterback in Josh Allen, a franchise that has not been to a Super Bowl since the 1990s. They've gotten close a couple of times, but have fallen short. I'll give Joe Brady a 2, mainly because we haven't seen him do it at any given point in being in charge of a football team like he's about to be with Buffalo.
1: Yeah, so if I give a Super Bowl winning coach a 3, I'm damn sure going to give a first-year head coach a 1. I have to see it. We haven't seen it. He's a phenomenal offensive coordinator, but being an offensive coordinator now promoted to head coach, you have different responsibilities. You got to handle the media while you're at the facility, after games, before games, when you're away from the facility, all type of realms when you talk about handling the media. But then you have to oversee offense, defense, special teams. If there's a glaring issue, they have to come to you as well. There are a lot of things that go under the umbrella of a head coach that you don't have to worry about when you're an offensive coordinator. So I'm going one until proven wrong.
4: Did I not clearly explain the circle of trust to you?
6: All right, Harry, next up, what's your level of trust in Brian Schottenheimer?
1: Ooh. I'm going a two. Make it do what it do. Now, this has an opportunity to be even better if the defense in Dallas could be way different than they were a season ago. I like what I've seen from him from an offensive standpoint, and he was the play caller even though he was the head coach. But that offense in Dallas was not stagnant like it was with Mike McCarthy. You had motion. You had different formations. You had a lot of things that looked different. They were second in total offense, second in pass offense. They were ninth in run offense, and they were seventh in points per game. Now it's all about getting that defense right, but I love what I'm seeing from Brian Schottenheimer. I'm going to give him a two.
2: I'm going to give him a three, bordering on a four, and here for this reason. He's allowed that team to say, our coach believes in us, and we can ignore Jerry Jones. Because Brian Schottenheimer, anytime Jerry Jones would be mouth almighty, tongue everlasting, he went into that locker room and said, it's not about that. It's not about him. It's about us. Let's make it about us and go out there and do what we're supposed to do. So I got him at a three, bordering on a four. He is definitely his own guy. Yeah, you work for Jerry Jones, and he wants to be the star among any star in Dallas. But Brian Schottenheimer has the players on his side. That's a lot to say what he's been able to do in only year one as Cowboys head coach.
1: Okay, for give me a second here. Let's clarify this grading scale because I was a little confused. All right, five is what?
6: Five is good.
2: Tops. One
1: four is
2: bad.
1: What?
2: Four is almost good. You know, very good.
6: Five is the best. One is the worst.
2: Yeah, there we go.
1: One is the worst. Right. Okay, so I didn't know one was the worst. I thought zero was worse.
2: No, it's one to five.
6: This is one to five.
2: It's right there.
7: First, worst.
6: Freddie, I'm going to give Harry a break here. Okay. He can't see the screen. His eyes are a little janky
2: today.
6: That's
2: true.
6: So I'll give my boy a break today.
2: That is true.
1: It's not just a damn screen I can't see. I can't see a lot of things today.
2: That's true.
6: All right, so with that being said, go back to Joe Brady real quick.
2: Okay.
6: Joe Brady, what would you have him? Five being good, one being the lowest as far as your level of trust in Joe Brady.
1: So I will give Joe Brady a two. I will give Brian Schottenheimer a three. And then I will give Nick Sirianni a four.
2: Wow. I've heard a grading on a curve, but doing that during the test, well done by you, Harry Douglas.
8: Why should people trust me? Why should
1: Shannon had to get in my ear, y'all. I got to take y'all behind the scenes. Shannon was like, you do know one is awful, right? I said, oh.
2: I didn't think we
1: let me change my scale.
2: I didn't think we needed to explain it because we've done this trust meter before. And we know
6: that's a measure Freddie said it at the start.
2: Yeah.
6: Five being the best one.
2: One being the worst.
1: I didn't know worst was ass worst, though.
2: Put it this way.
4: Did I not clearly explain the circle of trust to you?
2: We explain it all the time to you, HD.
1: It's been a while since we've done it, okay? Let's move it on. Keep it moving.
2: Yesterday.
6: All right, so because you understand the circle in the room of trust, Freddie, I'm going to start with you here.
2: Please do.
6: Shane Steichen, what's your level of trust? Five being the best, one being the worst. Level of trust here with the success, Shane Steichen.
2: I'm going to say three right in the middle because he's coaching for his job in 2026. Chris Ballard's also playing for his job and trying to make sure his job's still going to be there as general manager. But Shane Steichen has placed a lot of trust in Daniel Jones coming back. Not saying they can't do it because we saw the start last year by the Indianapolis Colts. 8 wins in the first 10 games. I'm going to give Shane Steichen on the 1-5 trust meter a 3.
1: I'm going to go 2.5.
2: Okay. That's fair.
1: 2.5.
2: You sure now?
1: Yeah, because
2: you don't want to ramp it up to 3.5 in about a minute or two?
1: If it doesn't start right, it's going to be a -5 because he won't be hired by the Indianapolis Colts. I know that for a fact. He admitted general manager Chris Ballard.
2: The things we find out about
1: each other. They both going to be gone.
2: Yes, they will. You may be in line to be the head coach, at least get an interview, if things don't shake out the way they're supposed to shake out in Indianapolis for the fighting Indianapolis Colts. He is Harry Douglas. I'm Freddie Coleman. It is the Wednesday Groove with Unknown as Freddie and Harry on ESPN Radio, the ESPN app, SiriusXM Channel 80. And don't you dare forget about us on ESPN Plus. You remember when Monet Davis was doing her thing, taking the country by storm, part of that Pennsylvania team that got a chance to go to the Little League World Series, doing her thing in a boys' sport. Waiting to hear what she's up to now also in a boys' sport. That comes your way after Harry gives you this word. Not with his eyesight, but from 5-Hour Energy, baby.
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3: May 15th, 1981, a date most Cleveland Indians fans need no introduction to. 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
22: Len Barker getting a sign from Ron Hesse. Wind up, here it comes. Fly ball center field. Manning coming on, he's there. He catches it. Len Barker has pitched the no-hitter. A perfect game for Len Barker.
3: That highlight courtesy of 3WE. Barker tosses the only perfect game of Cleveland Indians history and the last no-hitter. He never got a three-ball count in that game and struck out 11. The Indians got a 3-0 victory over the Blue Jays. It was the 10th perfect game in Major League history and one of the most attended games in Cleveland history. Even though 7,290 people are being truthful about their attendance of Len Barker's perfect game.
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25: I'm Christine Lisi. Another game, another win for the Red Sox. They beat the Orioles 6-3 for their franchise record-tying 15th straight win. Aroldis Chapman, 390th save of his career, tied for ninth all-time with Hall of Famer Dennis Eckersley. Pirates scored twice off reliever Fernando Cruz, top 10, defeated the Yankees 5-3 in game one of their doubleheader. A major decision ahead for Alabama football coach Kalen DeBoer, who his starting quarterback will be. Keelan Russell, Austin Mack competing for the job heading into fall camp. It's not the only matter, though, on offense DeBoer has to deal with, says ESPN college football analyst and seven-time national champion Nick Saban.
26: The O-line, which was a little bit of a problem last year in terms of being able to run the ball and protect the quarterback, needs fixing. As well as what kind of skill guys do we have besides Ryan Coleman Williams who can make plays and make big plays for us.
25: WNBA Minnesota's Nafisa Collier back after surgery on both ankles, 24 points, 10 rebounds in 22 minutes in her season debut this afternoon, an 86-76 victory over Seattle.
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29: 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I like that. 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
2: Harry Douglas and Freddie Coleman is the Wednesday Groove-a-thon known as Freddie and Harry, presented by Progressive Insurance on the ESPN app, ESPN Radio, Sirius XM Channel 80, and don't forget about us on ESPN Plus. Not too many times you get a chance to talk to a legend who is still only 25 years of age. That brings to our conversation as Monet Davis, remember her from the Little League World Series when she took the world by storm pitching for the Pennsylvania team. She's now part of the Indianapolis Clowns, part of Banana Ball, where they're going to play the Party Animals in Hartford, Connecticut, which is tomorrow at 7 o'clock Eastern Time at Dunkin' Donuts Park. Always a pleasure to have a chance to catch her to see exactly what she's doing right now. Monet, we mentioned about being in the Little League World Series, taking a country by storm, representing your area of Philadelphia when it comes to Pennsylvania. You've been in the public eye for more than a minute. How have you been able to stay you this long for this kind of time?
30: I mean, I feel like when you're just being yourself, you don't have to change for anything else. You know what I mean? So I was just out there just being myself, just doing something that I love with some of the people I love. So I didn't really, you know, it didn't really affect me because I'm not going to change, and I didn't change before either.
2: Right.
1: That's great. I love that. Let's talk about the first love. I'm pretty sure baseball was your first love. What was that moment like when you really fell in love with the game of baseball and you knew and you went and told your parents that this is what I want to do? I love this game full throttle.
30: Oh, it actually was basketball. So that actually was my first love. That was the first sport my brother taught me how to play.
2: Mm-hmm.
30: I remember playing NBA Live and using Tracy McGrady and Yao Ming, like just using those two.
2: Really?
30: So that was my actual first love. But I'd probably say when I started to really like enjoy baseball, I was probably 7 or 8 years old. And no, I was about nine. I was nine, and I've just started learning how to pitch because my coach was like, does anyone want to try pitching? And I was like, I'll do it. And my thing is I never want to be the weak link on a team. I want to always try to do something that, you know, I feel like I'm valued and I don't feel like I'm pulling the team back.
2: Right.
30: And so I started watching baseball more. I started practicing on my own. And then that's when I realized, like, all right, like, I'm actually pretty good. And then looking back on it now, and I always threw on Saturdays because we always play Saturday, Sunday. I always throw on Saturdays against the better teams. And even though some of them used to rock the ball, you know, they hit a couple homers here and there, but like I never let that affect me. I always knew, like, all right, what can I do to make sure that this doesn't happen again? And so I just kept practicing. I kept watching on the TV. And you know, around this time, this is when, right before I started, that was when the Phillies won the World Series,
2: right?
30: So like that was like the big thing in Philly at the time. And so I just wanted to, like, just watching the game, just becoming a student of the game made me, you know, really enjoy it and basically love it.
2: Great stuff by Monet Davis, a part of the pitching staff of the Indianapolis Clowns. They're going to take on the Party Animals at 7 p.m. Eastern Time, July 23rd at Duncan Park in Hartford, Connecticut. Joining us in studio on Freddie and Harry on ESPN Radio, the ESPN app, and ESPN Plus. Now, I love the fact that you're not just a Philly girl, but you love your Philly sports. You were giving H. Douglas the biz about the Braves, saying he don't want any of your Philadelphia Phillies. You were giving me the biz of being a Cowboys and Jets fan, having two teams, as an Eagles fan.
1: What?
2: Stop it, HD. Don't put that out there. What is it? You've done a great job representing that city, inside and outside, in terms of sports and everything else. What has that been like to say, yeah, I'm a Philly gal through and through, and nobody's going to take that away from me?
30: I mean, my friends might be like, oh, you don't even like the Phillies. You like the Dodgers, and I do.
2: Okay.
30: But at the end of the day, when they're not playing each other.
2: Hold on a second. You're a Phillies and Dodgers fan. You're giving me grief by being a Jets and Cowboys fan?
30: I only like one team in baseball.
2: Okay.
30: You like two teams.
2: Okay.
30: There's a difference.
1: No, Monet, don't do it to him.
2: So how do you become a Dodgers fan and you live in Philadelphia?
30: So my friend, my teammate, we were, I think this was like 2014. So this was like prime Yasiel Puig.
2: Oh,
30: and yes. We're just like, I was never really a huge Phillies fan. I just loved Chase Utley. Like, Chase Utley was my guy.
2: Okay.
30: And I just was like, I kind of want to cheer for a team. And my friend was like, yo, you should look up Yasiel Puig. Like, he's so fun. And he was having fun before the fun became cool. And so he was like, let's just cheer for the Dodgers. I'm like, all right. And then I end up having an internship with them summer 23.
2: Okay.
30: So I built lots of connections there, and I got to do a video production internship. So like, I was recording all the players, I was filming bobblehead commercials, making commercials, putting highlight clips up that, you know, would excite the fans in stadium. So that's kind of how I became a Dodgers fan. But when they're not playing the Phillies, I cheer for the Phillies. Don't get me wrong. I want them to be the best that they can be, just so I can go down Broad Street with my friends and have a good time.
2: Right,
30: you know?
2: We have a common friend, because Dwayne McDonald, we used to work here, worked for the Dodgers. Mm-hmm. I know you two work closely together, because I ran into him last year when I did Tennessee, Florida, and ESPN Radio. And he said, Monet was so much fun and a pleasure to work with. What was it like being a part of that major league environment, having those kind of people in your corner to help you get to wherever it is, Monet, that you want to get to?
30: Honestly, that was one of the most fun internships I've ever had, just because working on the creative side, I got to truly be myself. I didn't have to dress up super nice every day. There were some days where, usually Fridays, I came in, you know, sweatpants-ish, but kind of wanted to make it a little bit more dressy up, just so I didn't look like I'm just out of place. But I even asked my manager, I'm like, hey, like, what's the dress code? And he's like, we're creative, wear whatever you want.
2: Wow.
30: And so, like, just hearing him say that, it was just like, okay, like, I see how this is going to go. And I had such a great time. All the interns at the time, like, I still talk to a few of them. And it just shows the environment that they have built. And also, just seeing how well the team is doing, that also plays a huge part, because it starts from the top and goes down. So all the players are super nice to every single intern that they've encountered. And that just that showed me the environment that I would want to work in the future. And even if, you know, I want to go on and own a team, and that's what I'm going to model my team after is, you know, if I'm nice to everyone else, it'll just trickle down. And that's how you build some of the most successful businesses and teams.
1: Great stuff from the one and only Monet Davis. Amen. I want to ask you about the Philadelphia Eagles. Because you are a Philly gal, no A.J. Brown, Jalen Hurts, new offensive system coming in. What are your thoughts on the Philadelphia Eagles offensively? And also your thoughts about head coach Nick Sirianni.
30: I mean, I'm excited for this season. I just feel like, you know, obviously Hurts has had a new offensive coordinator almost probably every year. Mm-hmm. So that isn't anything new to him. But I think when... I'm just glad that season ended. I think there was a lot going on, and that also becomes a distraction, even though people are going to say that's not a distraction. That was definitely a distraction. I understand, AJ, like, you want to get the ball. You're the number one wide receiver. You want the ball, but at the end of the day, it's a team sport. And no shade to my football guys, but I feel like football players are some of the most selfish players there are.
2: Okay. You're talking to two former football players here.
1: Lightly, Monet. Hey.
2: You notice we didn't disagree. We didn't disagree with you.
30: Philly. I can take all the heat. I'll back it up. But no, for sure. I actually think this season's going to go really well, and I think it's going to be a turning point for everyone on the offensive team. I think Saquon's going to bounce back from last year. Mm-hmm. I think Smitty's going to have such a great year. I just can't wait for him to get the ball, and I think that wide receiver core is just... They're just so shifty that it's going to be hard to stop them. Although, yeah, you can't throw, you know, can't have A.J. Brown out-muscle people. But at the end of the day, it's all about making sure some people are happy. You know, he's happy to be in New England. I'm happy for him as well. I'm just excited to get out there. And as far as Nick Sirianni, I think he just got to get it together. Because if he doesn't, I think he's out this year.
1: No. Stay right there, Monet.
30: I think that.
1: If they make the playoffs... You think they're out if they don't go to the Super Bowl? Or what if they miss the playoffs? What do you think is going to happen?
30: I think if they miss the playoffs, then we can talk. But if they make the playoffs and, you know, depending on how it goes, I think, you know, he probably will stay.
2: Okay.
30: But at the same time, I understand it's passion, but there's some things you don't do on the field to your players, if that makes sense.
2: It does make sense.
30: So I think if he cleans that up, he'll be fine.
2: Okay.
30: I think that, like I said, it starts from the top and goes down.
2: Right.
30: If players are seeing you react to certain things to a player on the sideline, that's not a good look for the whole team. And once that player shuts down, especially speaking A.J. Brown, it kind of trickles down to the rest of the team, and that's not good. So you don't want that to happen. So I hope he cleans up his, you know, how he acts. And I also saw the ChatGPT email, all of that. Uh-huh. But I hope he cleans it up. That way it'll just, everyone else would, you know, get ready to play.
2: So based on what you just told us, and that seems to be the consensus narrative involving Nick Sirianni, do you believe, Monet, that's why he's not regarded as, I think he's a top seven, top eight coach, but I'm clearly in the minority when it comes to Nick Sirianni.
30: No, I think he's up there for sure.
2: Okay.
30: I think he's up there for sure. Obviously, people are going to base it off of everything he did last year as far as the offensive coordinator. Mm-hmm. You know what I mean?
2: Right.
30: People are obviously, all the Philly fans, they just think whatever they say is going to go. They just wanted Kevin Petula out of there. But, like, obviously, it's more to it. Like, he had the winning record at the beginning of the year. They still had a winning record. They just fumbled in the playoffs.
2: Right.
30: So be it.
2: No doubt about
30: but
2: it.
30: But I think he's up there, top seven, top eight coaches as well.
2: So a lot of people remember you from the Little League World Series. You get a chance to be on a bigger stage as well. Part of the Indianapolis Clowns, part of their pitching staff. For people who don't know or are finding that out now, Monet, what should they expect from not just you, but the Indianapolis Clowns being a part of Banana Ball and playing the party animals?
30: Yeah. Well, if you're going to watch, make sure you tune in early. We do a little pre-show. Mm-hmm. And we kind of go through who the Clowns are. And we honor all those members that have paved the way for us. And we call them the original showmen. So you might see us doing trick plays. You might see us doing dances. We got all of that from them. You know, they started it all. They were not allowed to play in the major leagues, so they had to figure out a way to make sure that people would want to come and watch them, and they put on a show for them, and that's exactly what we do. We put on the show for all the fans watching, and it's something that you don't want to miss just because it's something so far from regular baseball, and we just try to keep everyone entertained, and you'll see on the sideline every single player is having a good time. No matter if you strike out four times, you're still going to see them smiling and signing autographs at the end of the game. So you got to see it and experience it to understand, you know, what the show is and the show we put on.
2: I don't think you have a ceiling to whatever you want to do, young lady. Just keep on keeping on. We can't wait to see what the Indianapolis Clowns. And at a certain point, you're going to be taking one of our jobs. So keep on striving to do that.
30: This was a goal of mine, too, to have my own TV show. But that
2: later may be sooner more than a later, because you have the presence, you have the game, you have the name to make that work. Monet, thank you so much, my friend.
30: Thank you. I appreciate it. Thanks for letting me come on.
2: Outstanding stuff by Monet Davis, like we mentioned. Now a pitcher for the Indianapolis Clowns. They're going to be at Dunkin' Donuts Park in Hartford, Connecticut, as they take on the Party Animals at 7 o'clock Eastern Time. So if you're in the area, check out Monet Davis and what she is up to now. With Harry Dux, I'm Freddie Coleman. It's the Wednesday Groove with Unknown as Freddie and Harry. We go back to our trust meter, and we'll find out when it comes to NFL coaches if Harry knows the difference between one being at the bottom or five being at the top. 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

0: 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Before I interview Monet Davis, we were doing our NFL trust meter regarding these NFL coaches.
1: Why should people trust me? Why shouldn't they?
0: Now, I think we can trust Harry Douce understands the success level. One being at the bottom, five at the top, and numbers in between. So I think we've been able to clear that up. So Shannon Penn, our four horsemen guy, it's time for you to come back in with the coaches. Now that we've established the circle of trust and the number system that we use a little bit more before today.
2: All right, five is good, right? All right, cool. Five is good. Harry, we'll start with you. Trust me, the level of trust for Kyle Shanahan.
3: For Kyle Shanahan, I'm going to give him... I'm going to go a four.
0: Yeah.
3: I'm going to go a four because he is definitely an elite mind when it comes to calling plays, the whole nine, putting guys in positions, figuring out what's the weak link of the defense that he's going against. Although he's had some blunders, when you talk about Super Bowl appearances and not being able to close the deal, I'm going to give him a four.
0: What he said, let's move on.
4: Did I not clearly explain the circle of trust to you?
2: So it's interesting, we have both of Freddie's NFL teams up here. So with that being said, level of trust, Freddie, with Aaron Glenn and your Jets.
0: Two. I'm not even too sure about that because I want him to succeed. I want to still believe he is the guy, but year one, yikes. It was not good. But Aaron Glenn, he fired everybody. All the coaches. Brought in new coaches. The Jets do have good amount of personnel, better than people think. But Aaron Glenn's got to make sure that this whole box does not unravel and fall apart in his hands. I give him a 2 HD. I wanted to be higher, but I can't go higher than that.
3: 1.75.
0: Now you're taking this whole level of trusting accurate numbers too literally.
3: 1.75. What I do like about the New York Jets going into the 2026 season, listen, if things have gone wrong in your first year as a head coach, then you don't want to go into that second season with everything still the same. He made some changes on his coaching staff. They brought more players in defensively, and they drafted very well, in my opinion, as well, too. So I think it's going to be different for this year. We just have to see it with our eyes. So I'm going 1.75 at the time.
1: Why should people trust me? Why shouldn't they?
2: All right, last coach on our list here, Harry Douglas, 1 through 5, 5 being the highest. What's your level of trust in Zach Taylor in Cincinnati?
3: Zach Taylor, I'm going to go... Man, this is a tough one.
0: It is.
3: I'm going to go 3. And he's luckily I'm feeling like a 3 right now because he's also the guy, the offensive mind, that has led to Joe Burrow not having the protection that he needs because they stay in 5 wide. Now, Joe Burrow likes that as well, too, but... As an offensive play caller and offensive mind, the number one job you have when you have a franchise quarterback is make sure that guy's protected. That hasn't been the case for Zach Taylor.
0: I don't want to say 2, but I'm going to say 2. I really think he's hanging on by a thread. If they don't get it done, if they don't get to the playoffs, they're going to have a new head coach in Cincinnati next year. Zach Taylor's a really good guy. I think he's a pretty good coach. But 2, I'm not willing to go above that number.
3: I want to change mine then.
0: Go ahead.
3: I'm going 2.5.
0: Okay. I guess we won't have to worry about this
3: because I really didn't want to give him a 3. And
0: right. Okay.
3: There's no reason for me to just give him a 3. 2.5.
0: Okay. That works. I guess he understands now the trust meter. 1 being bad, 5 being good. It's the Wednesday Groove with unknown as Freddie and Harry. He's Harry Douglas. I'm Freddie Coleman. Who said that Myles Garrett, now that he's a Ram, is out of his excuses to win games? This is ESPN Radio, the ESPN app, and ESPN Plus.
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3: Christine Lisi, making a franchise record tying 15 straight wins for the Red Sox. Kevin Durbin drove in two runs. 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
4: I can't wait, man. It's that anticipation. Mm-hmm. But the NFL is king for a reason. This is a religion now. Whenever you go to church on Sunday and the pastor say, I ain't gonna keep it too long because I know you got to get to the Sunday football. True. That's how you know it's real.
5: You feel joy. 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
4: The pastor said, I got to hurry up for God and Jesus. 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
5: Can I get a amen?
2: Amen. Yes, sir. This is Freddie and Harry.

0: Ball. S, tune in. Don't forget to tell that smart speaker to play ESPN Radio. And if it's Wednesday, you know it's Safe Space Wednesday. Just because we're in our groove doesn't mean we take you out of our groove. Whatever you have to say at 888-SAY-ESPN, 888-729-3776. We can't wait to hear from you. Your sanctuary becomes our sanctuary, but nobody gets in the way of your sanctuary. 888-729-3776. The Safe Space, you get a chance to do that and be a part of that in 10 minutes.
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5: 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Dallas Cowboys. They won all of seven games.
0: The Bears has my most overrated team going to 2026.
1: 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The top five defenders.
0: As a man who played wide receiver in the NFL for 10 years like Harry Douglas did, he knows a little something, about guys who don't want the offensive guys to get the ball, get all the glory, be all up in the videos. So who better to let you know who he believes are the top five defenders in the National Football League? So I'm going to get out the kitchen, take my place at the table, and let Chef Douglas cook like this.
1: Number five.
6: At number five, we're going linebacker from the San Francisco 49ers, Fred Warner. I understand he sustained an injury last year and couldn't finish things for the San Francisco 49ers, but when that defense is humming, he's at the forefront of it all, along with Nick Bosa. Fred Warner, sideline to sideline, getting downhill, in coverage. Everything that you want in a linebacker is built within Fred Warner. His intangibles, his instinct. You will always want a player to be instinctive and not just do what the coach has drawn on the chalkboard, or I should say dry erase board in 2026, all the time. You want that guy to sniff, to smell, to sense something is going on based off formations, something that's unorthodox within the offensive system that he's going against that day. That is Fred Warner at the linebacker position. That's why he's number five on my list when we talk about the top five defensive players in the National Football League.
1: Number four.
6: Number four, I'm going to a Swift Army Knight. Cal Hamilton, safety for the Baltimore Ravens. He can play at the line of scrimmage and be a blitzer. He can play at linebacker depth. He can guard tight ends. He can guard slot receivers. He can be a free safety and play the middle of the football field. This is another player that's very instinctive. That's why I love him. Jesse Minter is going to have fun playing with Kyle Hamilton or putting him in positions to have success. He's had a lot of success so far throughout his young career, but he's going to have, I feel like, the most this year in 2026. He re-upped last year, got a big payday. I'm going with Kyle Hamilton of the Baltimore Ravens at the safety position in the number four spot.
1: Number three.
6: Another player that got re-up and made a lot of money. When I say the boy got his own money, he got his own money. Will Anderson Jr. at the defensive end position for the Houston Texans. 12 sacks a season ago. I like the pairing between him and Danielle Hunter, making life a living hell for the opposing team's quarterback. But I feel like his best football is ahead of him as well. He was

0: raised Freddie by all sisters.
1: Mm-hmm.
0: Well, he's raised by his parents, but he grew up with all sisters. He doesn't have a choice but to be successful in life, whatever he had chosen to do. But that happens to be football, and they're right there supporting him. Those lovely sisters of Will Anderson Jr. He's number three on my list at the defensive end position.
2: Number two.
0: This is where it gets very interesting, because in our production meeting earlier, Shannon Penn, Freddie Coleman, mm-hmm. E. Doggy Dog,
1: mm-hmm.
0: they feel like mm-hmm. Myles Garrett should be number one.
1: Mm-hmm.
0: But in my number two spot,
1: mm-hmm.
0: I'm going with Micah Parsons.
1: Oh.
0: Yeah, 12 and a half sacks, only playing in 14 games a year ago. We seen how that defense instantly changed when Micah Parsons was not on the football field. The secondary was compromised, and no longer they were playing with that confidence to jump routes and just take chances like they were early in the year when Micah Parsons was out there. Micah Parsons, pass rusher. Whenever a guy can play in a 3-technique, 9-technique, a 4-eye, playing a 0-tech, over the ball, you know he's a pretty damn good player. You have to game plan for him, because if you do not, he will wreck your game. You have to chip him. You have to bang him. You have to slice him. You have to do everything in your power to make sure he doesn't wreck your game plan offensively. That's Micah Parsons, and that's why he's number two on my list.
2: Number one.
0: With the number one spot.
1: Mm-hmm.
0: He's a machine.
1: Mm-hmm.
0: He's a Terminator.
1: Mm-hmm.
0: He's a guy that had 23 sacks a year ago, which is a single season record in the National Football League. Myles Garrett, whenever you go and line up somewhere and they put two people over you, and then you move to the other side of the football field, those two people follow you. Then you move back to the opposite side of the football field, those two people follow you again. So much so that they get a delay of the game because they know you are that dude. Myles Garrett, in my opinion, is the best defensive player in the league right now, currently. And I'm glad he is now in a Los Angeles Rams uniform and doesn't have to deal with the Cleveland Browns.
1: No doubt about that. I have no problem with your list. Fred Warner, the linebacker, 49ers at number five. Kyle Hamilton, the outstanding safety of the Ravens at number four. Will Anderson Jr., pass rush extraordinaire from the Houston Texans at number three. Micah Parsons, even on one leg, he's probably better 95% of defensive ends in the National Football League, from the Packers at number two. And Myles Garrett of Browns at number one. I don't have any problem with your list. So I'm going to speak up for those who didn't make your list, who I think could probably make it next year. I think the best interior defensive lineman in the league is Jeffrey Simmons of the Tennessee Titans.
0: Ooh.
1: If they start winning some games, because he has been able to be dominant in obscurity. But anytime you watch the Tennessee Titans, he jumps off the TV screen. He jumps off your computer screen. If he played on a winning football team, you would hear a lot more about Jeffrey Simmons. I think he's the best interior lineman in the National Football League. I'll give you a guy who I think is the best corner in the National Football League, and that's Derek Stingley Jr., the Houston Texans. He can cover all three levels. He doesn't mind tackling people. He can cover tight ends, running backs, wide receivers. He's tough. He's nasty. He's like dealing with a girl you just broke up with that won't leave you alone. He is relentless as far as that goes on the football field. I think he's one of the 10 best defensive players. Derek Stingley Jr. of the Houston Texans, the National Football League.
0: Isn't it kind of weird, though, Freddie, that we don't have a corner on this list right now currently? I think it's a bit different. And although
1: Passer 10, the second, could have got consideration.
0: He's one that could have got that consideration. But him, Derek Stingley Jr., you look at Sauce Gardner.
1: Yep.
0: And there are more, right, who are top-notch in this league. But I think it's different from when I played. And you had a Darrell Revis. You had a Champ Bailey.
1: Antonio Cromartie, who has some really good years.
0: You had a lot of guys that could really just say, you know what, I'm shutting down this side of the football field. I think more so than we have in today's game.
1: Yeah, no doubt about that. But the guy you have at the top of your list is Myles Garrett. No longer a Cleveland Brown, now a member of the Los Angeles Rams. The consensus number one defensive player at any position in the National Football League. For the first time in his NFL life, he can go into a season and say, wow, we can win some games this year. I'm going to see the playoffs and not watch it on TV, because that's where the Rams are as the team to beat, maybe not just in the NFC, but in the NFL. But a man who also played defensive line in the National Football League, Chris Canty from the Sportsmanlike, he says, now that Myles Garrett is with the Rams, this is now his present and future with this team.
3: Myles Garrett, there's going to be some pressure on him coming into this year. All the excuses of being with a losing franchise are now out the window from 2017. Now it's time for you to produce. You got an MVP-level quarterback, arguably the best receiver tandem in the National Football League. And you got a defensive line that features all-pro Kobe Turner and a guy, Byron Young, who's a double-digit sack artist. You don't have any excuses as to why you can't be successful. They fortified the back end of that defense, traded for Trent McDuffie. They added Jalen Watson in free agency. There are zero excuses as to why Myles Garrett can't win at the highest level of the sport. Now that he's with the LA Rams.
1: It was an excuse that it was not an excuse in Cleveland that they did win. The Browns just stunk. Myles Garrett is not a quarterback.
0: I'm sorry for laughing, Freddie.
1: Now, don't be sorry for laughing.
0: Because I'm just saying to myself, like, what if Myles Garrett goes to the Rams? Well, he's there with the Rams and they go to the playoffs and he has three or four sacks in a game. And Matthew Stafford throws a pick six and they lose the game.
1: I know.
0: Is it Myles Garrett fault that they lost?
1: Based on Chris Canty, probably.
0: like, this is a guy that has performed at a high level year in and year out. Mm-hmm. No one's making excuses for him. He's going to a team that everyone feels will be in the thick of things from start to finish. Like, what if he has a monstrous season where he's sacking the hell out of people?
1: And he will.
0: And something else just goes wrong for the Los Angeles Rams. Are we going to blame Myles Garrett?
1: We won't, but Chris Canty will.
4: but to Canty's point, though, how do the expectations now change for Garrett? Where in the past, you kind of had a default because we were just saying, oh, it's just the Browns. Now the expectations have been ramped up. Harry, you even said earlier in the show that it's Super Bowl bust for this team. How do the expectations now change for Garrett? Yeah, he's going to get the production, but now you're expected to produce on a team that we all expect to be competing for a Super Bowl.
0: Let me tell you exactly what Myles Garrett is going to do. He's going to allow Kobe Turner, Puna Ford, Braden Fisk, Byron Young, all those guys to be that much more better as defenders. Because he's going to garner double teams and sometimes triple teams, and offensive coordinators are going to stay up all night long to say, man, how can we not allow this guy to wreck our game plan? So when you look at Jarrett Verse and what he meant to this defense, well, times it by two or three when you bring over Myles Garrett. So I get what you're saying, Shannon, and I kind of get what Canty is saying as well, too. But
1: I don't.
0: No, I'm saying, but here's what I'm about to say. Myles Garrett is just going to go out there and play football.
1: Exactly.
0: You want to know who Myles Garrett is worried about in the National Football League? Not one damn person. You want to know who's worried about Myles Garrett? Every damn offense he's going to face.
1: Yeah. I hear what you're saying. Shannon Penn, that's a great question about Myles Garrett, but that was not an excuse. He didn't use Cleveland losing as an excuse. If he didn't go out there and play like
0: he
1: did.
0: He tried to leave prior to that.
1: Absolutely. And then they threw $40 million in his face.
0: They put that money in his face.
1: Exactly.
0: And you can't turn down the moolah.
1: And you shouldn't turn down that kind of life-changing money that he got. He got quarterback money playing defensive end for the Cleveland Browns. It is not his fault that offense and the defense at times and the organization stunk around him. That guy had 20-plus sacks in 1 year. What is he supposed to do? What is he going to be like Giselle Bundchen said about Tom Brady, her ex-husband? He can't throw the ball and catch the ball at the same time. I can't chase the quarterback, sack the quarterback, be the quarterback, and be a wide receiver at the same time. With that dog of an organization known as the Cleveland Browns.
5: But isn't that a built-in excuse? Because he played
1: it's
5: for the Browns?
1: It's not a built-in excuse. It's a fact. The Browns stunk. That has nothing to do with Garrett.
0: We gotta stop wanting to be outraged just to be outraged.
5: Yeah, but I'm saying the fact that they haven't won games, right? They lose to the Patriots, but he has the four sacks in that game. He's getting no blame for it. But
1: why would he get blamed for that?
5: Exactly, because he plays for the Cleveland Browns. That's the built-in excuse I'm talking about.
1: It's not an excuse.
5: When we get to the fact that now, where you're playing late in games, and you're not closing those games.
1: That's fine.
5: He's in those situations more now.
1: That's fine. I'm not disagreeing with that. The only part
0: guess what the Rams just got?
1: Right. What?
0: A damn closer.
1: Right, exactly.
0: I'm not worried about Myles Garrett closing games.
1: It's kind of hard.
0: It's different closing
5: for the Yankees than it is the Rays.
1: You know why it's different? Because you can't close games and your team is down 31-14. It's kind of hard to close a game.
0: Who's leading that division right now? That the Yankees and the Rays?
5: That's a good point, yeah. Who has
0: who's leading that division
5: series?
0: Right now? Because hey, that's not the best analogy for the moment.
1: AC, how about you worry about your Braves?
5: One of them has 27 world championships.
1: How about you worry about your Braves and let E-Dog worry about Tampa Bay barely two games ahead and the Red Sox four games behind? How about you worry about your East and let E-Dog
0: worry about the Yankees in this, who's not even leading their own division right now, against the team who's leading the damn division?
1: It's an excuse.
5: Fine, we can change it to, the Phillies and the Braves?
1: There you go. I knew you had it in you. Along with E-Dog, Eric Hanneman, and Shannon Pitt, I'm Freddie Coleman, and Harry Douglas is the Wednesday Groove-a-thon, known as Freddie and Harry on ESPN Radio, the ESPN app, and SiriusXM XM Channel 80, presented by Progressive Insurance. 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
1: No excuse. 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We make sure nobody, Nathan, nothing gets in the way of your safe space. So if you want to have at it, nobody else will join in your have at it, but YOU at 888-729-3776. Jalen in the state of Indiana, a.k.a. the Hoosiers. Jalen, what do you have for the safe space?
7: Thank you, Freddie and Harry, for letting me on. First-time caller, little bit of a long-time listener.
1: Appreciate you.
7: Going to keep it a buck. It's still been 3 weeks. Still not over this trade the Celtics done make for JB, man. Why the heck do you let go of half of a tandem that you won a championship with? The worst part of all of this is it made me realize that all my teams going to 2026 are sadly going to be buns. Celtics couldn't make the playoffs, but then I don't know what's going to happen after that. The Bulls, they didn't overthink McKenna Wilson, thankfully, but it's not going to be an easy road. The Giants, they are sadly extraordinary buns right now, and then the Colts are sadly soon to be buns. So that's pretty much where I'm at for all my teams for 2026. So
0: Freddie, you had to take this one. Well, you know what? This is safe space. I had to remember.
1: Nice try. Now don't be doing this.
5: It's okay to observe the fact that he has multiple teams
0: in multiple sports.
1: It's okay to do that, Jalen, Indiana. Jalen, you can have as many teams in one sport or many sports as you want, man. Don't let Harry Douglas or Eric Hanneman or anybody try to team shame you because of who you want to support and who you love.
0: Safe Space saved them.
1: That's right. Jalen, this PSA brought to you by your fellow multi-team brother known as Freddie Coleman. Vinny in the place where they have a lot of friends, that is the state of Pennsylvania. Vinny, what do you have for the safe space?
8: What's going on, guys? How we doing? It's been a minute. We doing good?
1: We're doing good, Vinny, man. Long time no chat. Glad to hear from you again.
8: No doubt. I am glad you mentioned Mr. Chris Canty, because, boy, I was about to send somebody see if he bumped his head. All this Joe Burrow slander. My guy talking about Drake May is better than Joe Burrow. You got Tim Hasselbeck out here saying Joe Burrow is not a top five quarterback. He's beat Lamar. He's beat Mahomes. He has beat Josh Allen, all in the playoffs. Somebody got to go talk to them. Make sure they're okay, fellas.
0: Yeah, you will never hear me say Joe Burrow's not a doggone top five quarterback in the National Football League. Those words would never be uttered out of my mouth.
1: Anytime somebody would bring up something like that, my question always is, okay, well, then who's better than him? Invariably, I never get an answer. Never get an answer. Well, he's not a so-and-so. He's not a top 10 coach. Okay, then name me 10 better than him. Never get an answer. It always happens that way. Well, that person's not one of the greatest of all time. Okay, well, that person needs to be in the greatest of all time list. Well, who are you taking out? Never get an answer.
5: Who are you taking, Drake May or Joe Burrow, Freddie?
1: Joe Burrow.
0: I'm taking Joe Burrow as well, too. That's not no hesitation within that.
1: And I'll put it this way. I think in another year and a half, Drake May is going to be an elite quarterback in the NFL. And A.J. Brown is going to help that because he played at elite levels at times last year in the regular season. Well, we're going to find a lot about Drake May because A, the schedule is going to be harder than it was last year. B, the expectations are going to be to the 25th power compared to last year. And C, now you got a really top flight wide receiver in A.J. Brown, who has let it be known that if he doesn't get the ball to his liking, he's not going to shut up about it. And you're going to have to deal with that as Drake May as a quarterback. But I believe in his ability. I think in a year and a half, Drake May is going to be an elite quarterback in the National Football League. Right now, better than Joe Burrow? No. It's not close, in my opinion.
0: And he has the intangibles to be, but right now, I agree with you, Freddie. I'm not taking Drake May over Joe Burrow. And how quickly people forget. Now, Drake May in his second season, he was able to go to a Super Bowl.
1: And good for him.
0: Now, what we seen on that playoff run was not to the level of what we seen from Joe Burrow on his Super Bowl run in his second year.
1: Because he struggled against what was the common denominator between the Chargers, the Texans, the Broncos, and the Seahawks. All were top eight defenses. All of them. Look at the rankings. And he struggled. So that's why a lot of people are saying, well, if you struggle against those top four defenses when that schedule got hard in the playoffs, that's why they went and got A.J. Brown to make sure he would not go through that again like he went through, even though the Patriots went 3-0 in the AFC but lost in the Super Bowl to the Seattle Seahawks. Sports guru in Virginia, my friend, what do you have for the safe space?
9: Why don't people watch the CFL more, and why can't my Marlins be more consistent?
1: Your Marlins are pretty good, though, this year.
9: Yes, they've been too inconsistent.
1: Yeah, but I've seen my sports guru in previous years. At this point in the Major League Baseball season, people weren't talking about the Marlins at all in any good way. Your Marlins have been better than average. They're 52-50. I know they lost 8 in a row. But they're 52-50. Sports guru, many people not think the Marlins get the 52 wins by September. You got 52 wins after 102 games now, in the middle, past the middle of July. You're just fine in Miami.
0: Be thankful. Because right now, all you can lean your hat on is the Miami Hurricanes. Be thankful down there in Miami.
1: Sports guru, your team is 9 games clear of my team. And Francisco Lindor's contract is worth more than the entire team. And your team is 9 games clear of my New York Mets. If my Mets are 52-50, I'd be insufferable because they'd be in the thick of a playoff race.
5: I'm just glad we can hear a Marlins fan complain about inconsistency as opposed to just being in, you know, irrelevancy.
1: Right. I guess maybe Sports Guru thinks it's the year 2003 when they won the championship. Maybe that's it. Although I like the high expectations from Sports Guru. Now, the CFL, I don't know why people don't watch CFL more. Anytime I turn a CFL game, I'm always entertained.
0: Now, I'll be honest, I haven't seen a game in a very, very long time.
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4: I'm Christine Lisi.
5: 1-1. Chapman throws. Alonso swings and rips one. Too short. Backhanded by Chang. He plants. He throws to first. In time! The Red Sox have tied the record going back to 1901, 15 wins in a row.
4: Final call on WEEI of the Red Sox 6-3 victory over the Orioles. Boston will go for the franchise record in Game 2 of their doubleheader tonight. Pirates scored two in the top of the 10th off reliever Fernando Cruz, defeated the Yankees 5-3 in the opener of that doubleheader. After missing the last 30 games recovering from hand surgery, Guardians third baseman Jose Ramirez back tonight versus the Twins. Cleveland virtually tied with the White Sox atop the AL Central. Ole Miss coach Pete Golding talked about Lane Kiffin today, but his rant at SEC Media Days wasn't directed at his predecessor, rather at the tampering allegations made by Clemson coach Dabo Sweeney. Golding called out what he sees as hypocrisy in a broken system, which he said has put a lot of people in bad positions. Regarding Kiffin, now at LSU, Golding says they're on great terms.
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0: for Wednesday. Guth, unknown as Freddie and Harry. He is Harry Douglas. I'm Freddie Coleman. Thanks for joining us on the ESPN app, ESPN Radio, Sirius XM Channel 80. And don't forget about us on TuneIn. And how much would you pay to be a barbecue companion for someone who's lonely? That comes your way in other news in about 15 minutes.
1: This is your safe space, your sports therapy, your chance to get it off your chest. 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
0: 888-ESPN, 888-729-3776. We promise you, this is your safe space. It's not blowback space. It's a safe space. It's not clap back at you space. It's a safe space. Now, certain quid pro quos have to be met, so we won't do that. But either way, 888-729-3776, 888-ESPN. Miss Rachel in State College, my friend, what do you have for the safe space, Rachel?
2: Well, good afternoon, gentlemen. Thank you for taking my call. And Harry, you've got young kids, so this world is coming at you. I've been a baseball mom, I've been a gymnastics mom, and I'm moving into travel softball this year. And let me tell you, travel sports is not for the faint of heart. So when I just want to sit in the outfield, be by myself, and watch my daughter play, why do all the other parents have to sit around me and talk about how great their kids are when I secretly just want to say, no, they're really bad. Can we just move on and try to win a game? Can we try to just win a game or catch the ball? And why do they have to cost so much? And why do I always get the 8 a.m. game on a Saturday morning? Thank you. Good luck, Harry. I'll be with you in spirit when your time comes.
0: Well, like, oh, Rachel.
3: that time has come for me because my daughter does dance, gymnastics, basketball, track. My son, he's basketball and baseball right now. And, you know, my wife owns the dance studio that she dances at, my daughter. And then me and my dad coach my son. So I get it. Like, dropping him off at camp the last 2 days, like yesterday, I enjoy just being that parent and just, you know, I got my few videos and I got the hell on.
0: Right.
3: Like, you know, and my dad made sure when he went today to watch my son that he wasn't hands on like he is when he's coaching him, right? Just allowing him to have fun and just be instructed by other people and learn things from other people as well, too. So that was really a point of emphasis for me and my father, just while he's at this camp today and yesterday, just be hands off as much as possible and just allow him to be instructed by other people. And then he's going to see some of the things that we told him are some of the same things. But you also, he worked on bunting today. Now we work on bunting, but he got to work on bunting front with a head coach of a baseball team that has won high school state championships and the different variations of it and base running and decision making and that whole nine, and just being able to, even though he just turned 7, it's good for him. The boy has had so much fun these last 2 days. You know, normally when you're outside from 9 a.m. to 2 p.m., you would be tired and you probably don't want to do baseball no more. Every day he's come home, he's in there right now. I can hear him running around. Mm-hmm. He's in there playing baseball right now. So they love it.
0: So in other words, you, your dad, and Rachel State College are not the typical travel sports parent. You actually understand exactly. It ain't about y'all. It's about the kids.
3: About the kids, man.
0: Well done by all you three. One of our favorites is Big Mike in Texas. Big Mike, what do you have for a safe space on this Wednesday?
4: Hey, what's up, guys? Man, I got a safe space. It's because, but first, I'm going to address the Groove-a-thon. This is Wednesday Groove-a-thon, right?
0: Go ahead.
4: If you don't know certain by now, you will never. Ooh. I heard y'all in for defensive players. If he's packing certain second, he ain't on the top five. He shuts down the whole side of the field. They sent a wide receiver, they back wide receiver, they put him in motion to see what certain gonna do, where he's gonna go. If he go that way, throw it the other way. Patrick Surtain. And now, okay, now dealing with the coaches, Ben Johnson, I don't know why every time I say Ben Johnson, I think about rice or some shit. But anyway, Ben Johnson is bad. He's going to win Coach of the Year. He's going to win Coach of the Year.
0: And apparently, Uncle Ben's rice of the year, too, according to you, Big Mike.
3: Yeah, why is Big Mike so dumb and funny, man?
4: Uncle, okay. Now, this is my... Well, I don't need no safe face, man. Y'all are good enough. I'm cool with y'all. Y'all so funny. I don't even need to say thank you no more, man. That's cool.
0: Oh,
4: this Johnson thing just killed me, man. But he's going to win MVP. Yeah. A coach. He's going to be a coach of the year.
0: I love Big Mike in Texas.
3: I'm telling you, I just want one opportunity to hang with Big Mike. I know I'm gonna be crying, laughing all day and night long.
0: Anytime Big Mike in Texas calls and I see his name pop up,
3: we light up, Freddie. Man, we're smiling ear to ear, just waiting to go to him.
0: It makes us smile every time, and he never does not deliver. He always does. William in North Carolina, my friend, what do you have for the safe space at 888-729-3776?
5: Just UNC sports in general, UNC softball getting left out of the tournament this summer, and then UNC baseball coming short of a national championship. I appreciate the optimism by Bill Belichick saying we're better in football, but let's be honest, we're going to be absolutely terrible. And I honestly don't trust the hire of Mike Malone as basketball coach, just because the NBA is not the same as NCAA basketball, similar to how the NFL is not the same as NCAA football. I don't think the hire of Malone is going to work out like they think it's going to.
3: Give him a chance though, William, because where college athletics are right now today, it is closer to professional sports more so than it's ever been.
0: Yeah.
3: But Michael Malone, like, he's a guy that dots his I's and crosses his T's. Give him a chance.
0: Mm-hmm.
3: And if he fails you, you call back with another safe space.
0: No doubt. Whatever it is, you better find out with Bill Belichick to find out. You better find people that can recruit and know exactly where to find those players. You can't just say, bring me players and I'll make it work. Not in these modern times of college football. You better make sure you get the right guys and the right fit for that to work, whether you're Bill Belichick in football or Michael Malone in basketball. We haven't heard from my man Frosty in New Jersey in more than a minute at 888-729-3776. It is Safe Space Wednesday, known as Freddie and Harry, presented by Progressive Insurance on ESPN Radio, the ESPN app, and SiriusXM Channel 80. Frosty, hit it on the Groove-a-thon.
6: Oh, my man, thank you so much for taking my call, guys. It has been a minute. I got an over-under for you guys. Over-under by November 1st, which would be 8 games, the Jets are no longer playing any meaningful football.
3: Ooh. Wow, Frosty. Yes.
6: Yeah. At the Titans.
0: Okay.
6: Home for the Packers.
0: Uh-huh.
3: Ooh.
6: Away in Detroit.
0: Yeah.
6: Away in Chicago.
0: Uh-huh.
6: Home for the Browns.
0: Uh-huh.
6: There you go. There's a maybe. Away in New England,
0: yeah.
6: Home for Miami, and home on November 1st for Raiders.
0: I could see 3 wins by the Jets.
3: Yeah.
0: I could see that. Titans, I think they get that one.
3: Well, the thing is about Tennessee, if you're going to get them, better get them early, because right. They're going to be way better than they were a season ago.
0: I think Robert Saleh's a perfect kind of replacement coach that they needed. I'm with you. I think they can get that one. I believe they can get the Browns. I believe they can get the Dolphins and maybe the Raiders. I can see 3 or 4. It better be 3 or 4, or there'll be no meaningless games after November 1st.
3: Well, we might be talking about more than just meaningless games for the New York Jets at that point.
0: Talking about guys playing for their jobs.
3: Hello.
0: With the Jets or just in the NFL, period. One of our other favorites is Mr. Magic in Illinois. Magic, what do you have for the safe space?
7: Hey, what's going on, guys? FC, HD, how y'all doing?
0: We're good, brother. How are you?
7: I'm good. Hey, HD, I want to take you back a year. This month, last year, around this time, you got that power bill, man.
3: Oh.
7: And you said, man, $800 what y'all been doing up in here?
3: I was trying to starve my damn family. everybody eating bread for a week.
7: Hey, HD, I bet you said it to your wife. 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
3: Well, you start checking every bit of your expenses. We stopped at the gas station. Go put that Sam's Club gas in there. Don't stop at that doggone BP.
0: That's
3: 15 cents less?
0: About
3: go to
0: say.
3: Sam's.
0: Yeah. Mm-hmm. Why do you think I have a membership with BJ's? For that reason alone.
3: BJ's is a good spot, right?
0: No, BJ's a hell of a spot, but especially when it comes to gas prices, no doubt about that. Completely good spot. 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HD's handle at HDouglas83 is the Wednesday Groove known as Freddie and Harry. And why are people, specifically men running personal ads for barbecue companionship? 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

0: It's Harry Douglas and Freddie Coleman. It's the Wednesday Groove-a-thon, known as Freddie and Harry, on ESPN Radio, the ESPN app, SiriusXM Channel 80, as well as tune in and tell that smart speaker to play ESPN Radio. Each and every night, you want to know some things. You need to know some things. You have to know some things. But there are things that you really want to know that you can't find out about. So lucky for you, that's where Freddie and Harry come in.
1: They may not be the top stories of the day.
2: In other news.
1: But you need to be in the know. This is In Other News.
0: Number one, Sabrina Ionescu, who's not going to participate in a three-point shooting contest part of WNBA All-Star Weekend, had a chance to speak on why she was not going to be a part of it. She said, and I quote, "I can't decline an offer I never got officially invited to." So I was pretty surprised to see that. Never got invited. Now, Eric Hanneman has a part two of this involving Sabrina Ionescu in terms of clapping back to WNBA, being invited to something that she did not receive an invite to, known as the three-point shooting contest this weekend in Chicago.
3: Yeah, the Liberty Star also added the fact that, quote, "Maybe I'll do it with Steph again at NBA All-Star and get a really nice official invite."
4: Ooh, this is not good for the W. Not when you have a person that is a three-point shooter and also one of the highlights of her team.
0: Mm-hmm.
4: And Sabrina Ionescu, like, this is bad for the WNBA. Like, and we were just talking about, you know, Caitlin Clark, her being in the three-point contest and why they weren't. But when you haven't been officially invited,
0: yeah,
4: you're not going to officially invite yourself. You know, mama them told you and grandma them told you way back, don't invite yourself somewhere you're not welcome.
0: Yeah. I don't think the WNBA was prepared for all of this. And now that all of this keeps coming up, you have to have a reboot and a reset when it comes to public relations involving your league. You have too many wonderful players, too many wonderful people to be guilt by association with kind of these slip-ups that keep happening time and time again. Especially Sabrina Ionescu said she wasn't sure she would try to defend her title, but she also takes pride in helping push the league forward and growing the game. When one of your stars says that, and this is a part of it, that's not just a bad look. That's just a bad conversation that you really can't afford when you're at your highest peak in the history of the WNBA that's going on right now.
4: Yes, yeah, this is the black eye, in my opinion, for the W. You can't allow this to happen. You just can't. And when she threw it out there,
0: yeah,
4: maybe mm-hmm. I can get that official invite
0: yeah.
4: and go against Steph again at NBA All-Star.
0: Woo! Yeah. Yikes.
4: Shots fired.
3: Steph and Caitlin versus Dame and Sabrina or
0: Why
3: something
0: not?
3: Like that?
0: To be settled at next year's NBA All-Star game. Why not? Then we have this. In some parts of this country that shall remain nameless, Russia, men are running personal ads, not looking for love in all the right places, the wrong places, but to offer themselves a different kind of connection, a barbecue companion. They have a service that will come over and help you enjoy some barbecue, have some beer, have some conversation. To do that, the cost ranges anywhere from $13 to $65. These services include preparing the grill, cooking the meat, ooh, setting up the tent, and acting as a friendly companion. One person wrote his ad, and I quote, "I'll help you organize barbecues and camping, keep you company, and grill some meat. Jokes and anecdotes are also included," end quote. Even in Russia, they can't do barbecue right.
4: Well, I'm cool with this under one condition.
0: What's the condition?
4: And Miss Kelly, I understand what I mean by this. If they got that sweet potato casserole. Or also,
0: okay,
4: if I can.

0: So if they wanted to, there it is right there for you.
1: Show me the way. I got bills.
0: Well, if you're anywhere worth between 13 and 65 bucks, you can't get those bills paid.
1: Some cheap yams.
0: Hey, I didn't say they were cheap or inexpensive. I'm just saying that's the cost of doing business. 13 to 65 bucks just to have a barbecue companion. How lonely are people in Russia?
1: I know. In all reality, like, it is weird.
0: It's very weird. Can you imagine that kind of service in the ATL?
1: I would actually be scared of that kind of service.
0: Yes.
1: In the ATL.
0: I don't want people just showing up to my house.
1: No.
0: Mm-mm. I don't need that kind of cookout.
1: You're my barbecue buddy.
0: Exactly. I don't need those kind of yams.
1: You're my friend to the end.
0: Next thing you know, it's like the cable guy
1: part 2. You don't want no infected yams.
0: Right. Next thing we go from the cable guy to the cookout guy part 2. Mm-mm. I'm here for you, Harry.
1: You don't want no molded yams.
2: I want
1: Show
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1: Me the way.
2: Uncle Yam.
0: Yeah, exactly. Oh, Uncle. No. No, thank you.
1: No, sir.
0: Amber and Ian comes your way next for Harry Douglas, Shannon Penn, E-Dog, Eric Hanneman. I'm Freddie Coleman. This has been the Wednesday Groove-a-thon, the mighty ESPN Radio, the ESPN app, and 6XM Channel 80. Take care, God bless, and keep cool.
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12: Christine Lisi. The hottest team in baseball, the Red Sox, won a franchise record tying 15th consecutive game after beating the Orioles 6-3 in the opener of their doubleheader. Two RBI, two runs scored for Caleb Durbin. Boston goes for the franchise record in game two, which gets underway just after the bottom of the hour. Pirates scored a pair of runs off reliever Fernando Cruz, top of the 10th, defeated the Yankees 5-3. New York lefty Max Fried returns from a left bone bruise for game two. First pitch coming up shortly. Salvador Perez tied Hall of Famer George Brett's Royals franchise record with his 317th career home run. Kansas City edged San Francisco 5-4. The quarterback competition at Alabama, among the topics addressed by Crimson Tide coach Kalen DeBoer at SEC Media Days today. Keelan Russell, Austin Mack competing for the job heading into fall camp, which is going to lead to a tough decision, according to DeBoer.
13: It's one that we're fortunate to have, and it's going to be one that when we do make the decision that we'll be confident we'll do a great job, because they are two guys that are well respected by our entire team because of how they work, who they are as people, and the production and what they look like on the football field.
12: Kalen DeBoer, SEC Commissioner Greg Sankey reiterates.

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1: What I don't understand is why a 30-year-old three-time Super Bowl MVP is being disrespected. It's Unsportsmanlike, 6 a.m. Eastern, right here on ESPN Radio, ESPN2, and ESPNU.

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1: It is wild how long this has gone on for. And now the reports are still suggesting that no decision is coming right now, that maybe a decision hasn't even been made yet. That's really hard to believe.
2: There was a column in the USA Today, and here's a different twist. For those of you who are calling in last night going, I'm tired of LeBron, I have LeBron fatigue, and I'm with you, my hand's up. You know, I just let me know when he signs and makes up his mind, which may have already been made up. May have changed it. Who knows? This column in the USA Today saying, you know, LeBron owes us an apology and he owes it to the league to make a decision. Man, shut the hell up. He doesn't owe us anything.
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3: There's decisions you have to make on your own.
1: Day 410. There is still no decision from LeBron James, but did the Miami Heat just spoil the surprise with a YouTube link? We're following the tea leaves like always here on ESPN Radio. You're listening to Amber and Ian. We're presented to you by Progressive Insurance. LeBron watch, Ian. It's not the only thing that we're watching. We've also been in the business of my husband and son watch as well, because my husband and my son, they left on a trip last Thursday, and they were supposed to be home Saturday morning, and that didn't happen because of travel nightmare after travel nightmare after travel nightmare, just terrible stuff. They Ubered, they had to Uber from New York airport to Philly first, right? They Ubered to the Philly airport. That flight got canceled. Then they Ubered to Baltimore airport, finally got out of Baltimore on a late night flight. They had to fly to Charlotte. They never made it back to Florida. They end up in Charlotte for 2 days and they were only supposed to be there one. They get delayed in Charlotte. They end up flying in Fort Lauderdale. We don't live in Fort Lauderdale. We live on the other side of the state in Sarasota. Long story short, Ian, the latest development to get you updated. My mother-in-law got in her car yesterday and drove to Fort Lauderdale, which is 3 hours from where I am in Sarasota, to pick them up.
2: Oh my God.
1: Enough of this. And also, they're not Ubering from there here. So she drove to pick them up, and currently they are driving back from Fort Lauderdale, and I thought they were going to be here right around 7:30. I was trying to keep up the toddler until they got home because they haven't seen him in almost a week. And my husband just texted me that they got stuck in traffic for an hour on I-75 because there was a police shooting and a car chase.
2: Oh no.
1: And they shut, which is not funny, obviously,
2: no,
1: but they shut the interstate down on I-75 and they just got stuck in it. So that is the latest. And so it continues. They're still not home yet.
2: Prayers to the police officer and that shooting.
1: Yes.
2: I wouldn't expect nothing less from the trials and tribulations that your husband and your older son Cullen have had. Been gone for a week, supposed to be home, midday Saturday, I think you said, on Monday?
1: Yeah, midday Saturday was when they were originally supposed to be home. They were supposed to be flying out of LaGuardia Saturday morning.
2: Creeping up on Thursday.
1: Yeah.
2: Damn, that is.
1: They ended up.
2: You don't
1: up
2: have the clothes
1: plane,
2: for it. Yeah,
1: on a tarmac for six
2: Ubers,
1: hours, and
2: you
1: that
2: name
1: just.
2: It. Yeah.
1: That so, started everything.
2: Of course, they're going to get stuck in traffic. I mean, there was. That is one where you didn't need to read the tea leaves. That one was just, that was like a beacon in the sky. They will not be home yet. Right
1: not
2: there.
1: Yet.
2: Big old sign like the bat signal.
1: Not quite yet, but soon. And soon you would think we'll get a decision from LeBron James, but maybe not July 27th because the Miami Heat posted a pending video on YouTube last night titled LeBron James Introductory Press Conference, and they dated it July 27th. And I saw this right when Heat Twitter got a hold of

0: us last night. And I sent this immediately to you guys with the, you know, eyeball emojis. And I also made a comment about the date because I said, if this date's accurate, it's not even about the excitement of him coming to Miami. But if this date's accurate, we got another week to go, baby. That's what this means. And that was my first takeaway. But then, of course, my second takeaway is, huh? How did this happen? I think I texted you guys when I initially sent it to you. I don't even know if this is real, because how could this possibly be real? And shout out to the people that are spending their lives scouring every corner of the internet to find the second the Miami Heat create a link on YouTube. I don't even know how you figure that out. There's got to be somebody sitting there watching, I guess. The second they see a link created, they screenshot it, because that's been taken down, obviously, and made private almost immediately after, because they realized the slip up. And so they screenshot it. Heat Twitter gets a hold of it. Then the rest of Twitter, it goes viral. And then we're leading with it all over our network this morning.
1: I feel so badly for whomever is in charge of that particular account for the Miami Heat.
0: Terrible.
1: Because whomever that was, I'm going to guess, was probably fired for accidentally hitting the wrong button. You know, you have the graphic ready just in case you went out, all that stuff to be ready to go. And instead of saying inactive or save, you hit active and bam, there it is.
0: And you're probably thinking initially, like, oh, I hope nobody saw that.
1: Right. Like, please.
0: It was only up for three seconds. I hope nobody saw that.
1: Yeah, and the world saw it. So I really do feel terribly for that person. I want to commend the Winnipeg Jets of the National Hockey League, because they did the exact same thing.
0: They now have a live link on their YouTube.
1: Live link about LeBron James signing with the Winnipeg Jets on July 27th. That is damn funny, and that is genius. My question is, as I am, I'm just in LeBron fatigue right now, and just, again, wake me when he makes his decision, and then we'll talk about it for 78 consecutive hours. What happens first? Do your husband and son get home, or does LeBron actually announce where he's going to go play basketball?
0: Well, I'm certainly hoping that it's my husband and son getting home, because I still do expect that to happen here in the next hour or two. I do not expect LeBron to make a decision here in the next hour or two, or at least announce it to us what his decision is. In all truth, listen, I want LeBron to come to the Miami Heat very badly, and I realize that is the way that all the tea leaves are hinting at right now, that if you follow them, that's where they're going right now. But it is very hard for me to believe that the social media person who creates the links for the Heat's YouTube channel would know what LeBron James is doing. And none of our insiders would. And this whole thing would be completely under wraps otherwise. That's just not how business is normally done. It's not how business is normally done with the Heat, but it sure also isn't how business is normally done with LeBron James. The first time he was coming to Miami in 2010, the Heat didn't even know he was coming until minutes before he made that public announcement, the decision. I mean, the story's been recounted numerous times by all the parties involved, even Chris Bosh and Dwayne Wade, who was one of LeBron's very best friends, claims he didn't actually know. He thought he was coming, but he did not officially know until he got a phone call from him right before he announced it with the decision. Likewise, when LeBron was going back to Cleveland, and certainly there were signs, there were cupcake shops, and there were websites that were posting
1: cupcake
0: Cleveland
1: shops.
0: Colors, and there were things. Yeah, there were things that we were following the tea leaves back then too, baby. We've done this dance numerous times with LeBron. Nobody's better at it. But the reality was, Cleveland didn't even know. According to that actual team, that they did not know until he announced that he was going back to Cleveland officially. So it's hard for me to believe that the person working in the social media department of the Heat actually knows. This does seem like preparation.
1: No, hell no. This was a complete accident. And sadly, that person got canned, whether it was an intern or whomever is in charge of it.
0: Nightmare.
1: Just because
0: stuff,
1: you actually hit the wrong button on a story that you cannot make that mistake.
0: Here's what I do. Here's what I do know. If it was going to be July 27th, they're changing the date of that puppy. That press conference is August 1st now, guys. That's how that's going to work. Coming up next here, we got SEC Media Days ongoing this week. We'll check in with them from Tampa, Florida, right here on ESPN Radio.
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0: DC Media Days this week. We've been having a lot of fun. We're getting a lot of great sound out of these coaches across the SEC. I feel like they're very open this year, Ian. They're loose.
1: Today they were, because two dudes really held court. One of them's going to join us in an hour, and that's John Sumrall, head coach of your Florida Gators. The other was Pete Golding. And these two guys, man, what a breath of fresh air, because they don't give a damn.
0: Right.
1: They're going to tell you exactly what they think, and if you don't like it, so be it. They do not care, and it's refreshing because it's been a while in college football since we've had personalities like this, especially in the SEC.
0: Yeah, I agree with that. You're listening to Amber and Ian. You can find him at Ian Fitz ESPN. You can find me at Amber W Sports. Let's go out to SEC Media Days. Peter Burns, SEC Network host, of course, host of Best Week Ever right here on ESPN Radio as well. And Peter, thanks for joining us. Is that a fair assessment that today, what Ian just said, that it was those two guys in Golding and Sumrall that stole the show?
2: I mean, we're sitting there looking at each other, all of the media that are listening to these conferences, and we're like, okay, now we're back. Like, this is the old school SEC media days that we used to have back in the day. And again, I don't think it came, I think why it felt so good, it was just a good flow, and it wasn't as if it was targeted. Like, I've seen coaches come in the past, and like, they try to make a joke or they try to say something to get a crowd laughing and stuff like that. But like, I mean, Sumrall literally losing his mind when a cell phone went off. Like, that was a legit thing, right? Like, he was upset about that. And that's who he is. From the day you meet him, you shake his hand and you're like, holy hell, this guy is about it. Which, you know, I mean, Ian, you know how it is, man. Oh, yeah. Like, you go back and look at the way that Billy Napier wasn't that way in Gainesville. It's a complete 180 to what Sumrall is. And Pete Golden is the one, like, literally, you have a conversation with him on air, even for our SEC Network stuff, I'm probably going to have to bleep out 15 different things just simply because that's just who he is. He's just a Southern dude that likes to talk ball, and he might have a SEC non-compliant word here and there.
1: I mean, it was so refreshing. I don't remember in all the SEC media days, Peter, that we've been there together. I don't remember coming out of the big room, right, and a coach exiting the podium with an applause. Like, the whole room was applauding Pete Golding, just for being honest, because he gave them probably about 17 columns in about a 15-minute, you know, presser. So, I mean, can you remember
2: who you are, right? I think that's what it is. It wasn't.
1: He's authentic. He's genuine.
2: It was off the cuff, and it was honest. Yeah.
1: Yeah.
2: That's the thing. It's so genuine right now with those two coaches. And I think everything in this world where everything is cultivated, everything is curated, to have those guys fit in those places where there was a lot of question marks on who was going to take that spot, it sets up for an unbelievable finish to SEC Media Days tomorrow when Lang hosts the podium. And what's he going to be like after that two acts?
1: And Sark, right, tomorrow. The SEC finally got wise. Oh, yeah. Let's schedule some heavy hitters on the last day so nobody leaves, right? So everyone's staying for day four of SEC
0: media. But those guys are going to be pitted against each other forevermore, like Peter just suggested. Like, now that Golding had the performance he had, Lane's got to be watching that, right?
2: Well, and again, that's what I had a bunch of Ole Miss people come up to me and they're like, ooh, what is Lane going to do? And I was like, let's just take a pause to that. I don't think there was a single bit of what Pete Golding did today that gave a rat's you-know-what about what Lane Kiffin's going to say or do tomorrow. And I think that's reason why I think he fits the culture over at Oxford. And I love his deep honesty with that. And again, the same thing with Sumrall. So I had John Sumrall tell me, we had an opportunity to visit him in his home when he first moved in. And he told me, he was like, listen, I didn't think I was getting the job. I told my wife, they're not going to hire a group of five coach from Louisiana, because guess what? They hired a group of five coach from Louisiana last time and they fired him. And so, and yet it worked. And I think the Gator fans are excited. I think when it comes down to it, I think LSU fans got the coach that they wanted in LSU. I think now Florida fans understand they got the right guy for their fit over at Florida. And I damn sure know at Ole Miss, they're ready to go to war right now for Pete Golding.
1: So having said all that, and Peter Burns, SEC Network, host of the Best Week Ever right here on ESPN Radio, joining us live from SEC Media Days in Tampa, Florida. Having said all of that, hugger to their football teams.
2: Really damn good. I mean, I think Summerall is still a little bit more of a work in progress right now. But with Buster Faulkner, I had two different assistant coaches in the league and one head coach. Someone like, damn, they were pissed off when Buster decided to go from Georgia Tech over to Florida because he's going to be a problem. I mean, listen, Ole Miss is locked and loaded. Trinidad, Kiwan, they're fantastic. That defense is going to be as good as it was last year. And then on the other side of it, when you look exactly with what's happening right now, you know, just top to bottom, I think this league has as much parity as we've ever seen it. And I think it's more of like the NFLization of the SEC. By the way, it was that an unbelievable line that Summerall, everybody was eating out of his hand when he said there was three leagues growing up. There was the AFC, the NFC, and the SEC. Mm-hmm. I mean, I'm like that. Okay.
0: So that's,
2: shut it down. Shut it down. That was pretty good.
0: That is that. Peter Burns, SEC Network, host of Best Week Ever, joining us here on Amber and Ian. So those guys all did awesome. Is there anybody that didn't do so great this week, Peter, so far?
2: Yeah, I mean, I think people, and again, nobody really fails this thing, you know, and, you know, even Josh Heupel, it's like, how are you going to get people excited? And Heupel's not a rah-rah guy. You guys know him. He's more of like a, yep, okay, ho-hum, but then all of a sudden he'll score 50 when the team's good. So I think there were some question marks there. I thought, you know, Will Stein at Kentucky really set the pace on day one where he was asked, like, why are you going to win? And he goes, I mean, this is going to sound conceited, but because of me. And I'm like, you know what? And it came across as, yeah, I loved it, right? It didn't come across as cocky. It came across as confident. And why not jump in and say, well, why the hell? Like, Kurt Cignetti was that way, right? And Kurt Cignetti probably came across as even more smug than ever before. But guess what? Fernando Mendoza won a Heisman. They won a national championship. They completely changed the demeanor of that team. So why can't you do it at Kentucky? But listen, I think everybody's gunning still, you know, right now for Sark, and what I can't wait to hear what he has to say coming up tomorrow, and even Arch Manning, because guys, if it's a, you know this, when they sold Arch Manning why to come to Texas, it wasn't for day one, it wasn't year one or year two, it was, hey, we're going to crescendo here in 2026. They got Cam Coleman and everybody, and now it's now, or I wouldn't say never, but tomorrow's going to be fireworks out here.
1: Burnsy, Kalen DeBoer and Bama were also there. This is one where people are all over the board. Phil Steele's got him undefeated at 12-0. His number one surprise team of the year. Jordan Rodgers has him under the DraftKings win total of 8.5. I mean, people are all over the board on the 2026 version of the Crimson Tide. Where are you on Bama?
2: I mean, listen, if we follow Stephen A. Smith's advice on First Take yesterday, you got to fire Kalen DeBoer immediately and go hire, I think he said Jimbo Fisher Kelly. I don't know if he was talking about Chip Kelly or Brian Kelly. So I'm not where Stephen A. Smith is saying that we need to fire him and go to Jimbo Fisher. I think he's criminally underrated. You go back and look at the last 3 years out of what, 190 coaches who are talking about turnover. He's had the fifth most wins. He won a damn playoff game on the road last year with a very banged up team. So I think it just looks different than the way Coach Saban used to have these teams. I still think they're a 9-3 team, but I think 9-3 right now, going with 9-game conference schedule, might be damn good enough to get into the college football playoff with how much parity there is in college football now.
0: Peter Burns, SEC Network host, joining us here on Amber and Ian. What have you made of all the talk this week, Peter? And even Greg Sankey has addressed it, certainly didn't quash it. All the talk about the SEC succeeding from the union, so to speak, succeeding from the NCAA.
2: Yeah, I think this was more of just out of the frustration. Like, what the hell are we doing here? Like, is Congress going to do something? And if not, if you don't have a plan for what that looks like, well, then you're failing your own conference. If the Big Ten's not looking at what this looks like, if the ACC and the Big 12 aren't looking at what life could be like, you're not doing your due diligence. So I think when he says, are the conversations real? I think they are real. Is it a threat? I don't think it's a threat. It's more about prepping for what you want if no one else is going to have rules. So it comes out of frustration. And I think a lot of people took those comments, y'all, as, oh, they're going to break away and it'll just be their own little miniature NFL. No, I think they just want to say, listen, these are the rules that our conference are going to play by. And if anybody else wants to play by these rules, you know, it's like Jerry Maguire, like, hey, who's coming with me? Let's do that. But I guarantee it, and I've said this before, anytime the NCAA is rules against a player, they are the ones who get the summons. They are the ones who get sued. I don't think the SEC is in a HOV lane to start taking on those lawsuits from the players down the road.
0: Amen.
1: By the way, Bernsie, last night at dinner, who got up and went to the bathroom when the check showed up?
2: Oh, it was perfect. It was Cole Kubelik, and I told him, he was like, what are you doing right now? And literally, me, Booger McFarland, some others are at dinner at Meat Market in Tampa. It's beautiful. We're having a night, and all of a sudden, the bill's about to come. Cole's like, I got to take a call, guys. I got to take a call.
1: It was us.
0: Well, it was us. In fairness, it was us here, because he stepped away from dinner with you, and he did a hit with us.
2: And I was like, hey. I was like, tell them I was supposed to do it last night. So I made sure Cole knew that my voice was not good enough to do the interview last night and that he was the second calling and all that. And that ate him up all day long.
0: But he got to step away when the bill came. So he might have ultimately
2: luckily Bug's richer than all of us. So Bug ended up footing the bill. So I want to give credit to Farland. But yeah, that was the way to do it.
0: Peter Burns, of course, he's all over SEC Network live from Tampa where the SEC media days are. Also, you can check him out on Best Week Ever right here on Sundays on ESPN Radio. Thanks, Peter. We appreciate it.
2: Love y'all. See you soon.
1: See you, Bernsie.
0: That is a move, Ian. I got to go to the bathroom when the bill comes. Move.
1: I didn't have the heart to tell Bernsie. We actually requested Cole first.
0: And then, you can't tell him that.
1: Yeah, I know.
0: Just let him think whatever he thinks.
1: Okay.
0: That's on you. You know, I want them all. I request them all, just for the record. I request them all at the same time and evenly. So there you go. We appreciate all of our SEC guys and our college football guys and gals that help us break down all things. But it's been fun at SEC Media Days. We'll continue to bring you sound from SEC Media Days throughout the night here. 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
14: I'm Christine Lisi. The Red Sox coming off a 6-3 victory in the opener of their doubleheader, going for a franchise record 16th straight win in game number two. Boston, though, down 4-0 to Baltimore in the top of the first inning. After dropping game one of their doubleheader, Yankees looking to bounce back in game two with the return of lefty Max Fried. He's back after missing over 2 months with a left elbow bruise. Pittsburgh and New York are scoreless in the top of the second. Phillies leading the Dodgers 2-1 bottom three on an Alex Boehm 2-run home run. Guardians up 3-1 on the Twins in the top of the third. Cleveland third baseman Jose Ramirez back after missing 30 games following hand surgery. He's 2-for-2 with an RBI and a run scored. Elsewhere in the majors, George Springer has driven in a run. That's given the Blue Jays a 1-0 lead on the Rays in the top of the second. A handful of other finals. Royals over the Giants 5-4. Salvi Perez tied Hall of Famer George Brett's Royals franchise record with his 317th career home run. Christian Yelich 2-for-5, 2 RBI. Brewers edged the Mets 4-3. Nationals routed the Rockies 8-0. Hank Cavalli struck out 8 in 6 scoreless. Sal Stewart go-ahead 3-run homer in the 7th. Reds took care of the Mariners 5-3. Major decision ahead for Alabama football coach Kalen DeBoer, who his starting quarterback will be. Keon Russell, Austin Mack competing for the job heading into fall camp. Ole Miss coach Pete Golding talked about his relationship with his predecessor, Lane Kiffin, now at LSU. He said their relationship is good. Golding also defended his program against tampering allegations by Clemson coach Dabo Sweeney. WNBA, Minnesota's Nafisa Collier, 24 points, 10 rebounds in her season debut, and 86-76 Lynx win over Seattle.
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16: Number 1, we all know who it is. It's Myles Garrett. Unfortunately, now with the Los Angeles Rams.
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20: Everything he just said. The Rams are awesome. Are awesome, my number 1. We finally agree.
5: 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This is ESPN Radio's NFL Rank'em. The top 5 defenses. Number 5.
0: It's not the top 5 defenses.
1: Yeah,
0: it's
1: I was
0: the top
1: say, wait
0: 5
1: a minute.
0: Defenders,
1: hold,
0: isn't
1: yeah,
0: it?
1: Hold on a minute. I better have an hour of prep. Just go right down the toilet.
0: I hope it's the top 5 defenders.
1: It's defenders, right?
0: Ian not and I defenses. Are making it defenders.
1: Because that's what we did.
0: That's what we
1: did. For.
0: Both of us prepped for top 5 defenders. So it is
1: hey, stop.
0: Top 5 defenders.
1: Is it defenders or defenses? Just out of curiosity.
21: You know
1: we're doing defenders.
21: Stop the music. Stop the music. Thank you. You got the number there, Josiah?
0: Oh, we're going to try this again, let's Josiah?
21: Take two. Take two.
0: Okay.
21: Let's do this again.
0: All right,
1: come out. Here we go.
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5: 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The top 5 defenders.
1: There we go.
0: All right.
5: Number 5.
0: That's what I'm talking about.
1: Oh, no.
0: All right.
1: Oh,
0: I think
1: radio,
0: Amber and
1: baby.
0: Ian, by the way. Ian Fitzsimmons, take it away.
1: Look, he doesn't have a lot of picks. And you know the reason why? They don't throw at him. He's that good. He's a first-round pick. He's an Oregon Duck. He's a lockdown cover corner. He had the game-clenching INT against the Denver Donkeys in the AFC Championship game to go to the Super Bowl. He is a bad, bad dude, and that is Christian Gonzalez, corner, New England Patriots. In my opinion, Amber, one of the most underrated players in the entire league. Nobody talks about him because they don't throw at him. Therefore, he's not putting up the big numbers when it comes to passes defensed or INTs. Christian Gonzalez is that good. That's why they don't throw his way.
0: That's a good one. That's true with these corners. As I'm looking at the best corners in the game and their INT numbers, the real respect is when they don't target you at all. That's the real respect, when they don't attack you. Number five for me, this can't just be a list about DBs or a list about edge rushers. There's other guys on that line as well. So let's kick mine off with an interior D lineman. Jeffrey Simmons is the best interior D lineman in the entire game. First team all pro this past season, career high 11 sacks, 21 quarterback hits, 17 tackles for loss. And this is important, that was before Robert Saleh was his coach. He's in Tennessee, and Robert Saleh is going to make that dude even better. So, Jeffrey Simmons, you make the list.
1: That's a good one.
2: Number four.
1: Well, you can't have a top five defenders without having the leading tackler in the NFL. Just signed an extension. Over $50 million, $35 million guaranteed with your fish of Miami. Give me the Texas Tech Red Raider, who was, by the way, just back on campus with another Red Raider linebacker in J-Rod, Jacob Rodriguez, a steal in the draft from Miami. They both went back to train in Lubbock, Texas. So, obviously, J-Rod is getting a heck of an education as to what it takes in the NFL from Jordan Brooks. Led the NFL in how many people realize that Jordan Brooks led the league in tackles?
0: Not many.
1: First team, all pro, not just Pro Bowl, all pro. 183 tackles. How can you have a top five list without a leading tackler in the NFL? That dude's a bad man. Give me Jordan Brooks.
0: That's a good one. That's a good one. How can you have a top five list without Will Anderson Jr. on it, though? The Texan, one of the most well-rounded edge rushers in the entire game. And here's the thing about Will Anderson Jr. He's not even in his prime yet. He's right now, as you and I sit here, 24. He's going to be 25, I believe, when this NFL season starts. Barely. He's had 30 career sacks in 3 years. That dude's a monster and will continue to get better. Ain't his prime yet, baby.
1: You know what's crazy about that Houston Texans defense? You can go Will Anderson. You can go Danielle Hunter.
0: I know.
1: You can go Jalen Petrie. You can go Derek Stingley.
0: Oh, yeah, I know. I almost put Stingley on my list, too.
1: It's crazy. They are loaded. Good call with Will Anderson. He may make another appearance.
2: Number three.
1: Talking cover corners again. He's the best in the league, in my opinion, and he's a Denver Bronco highlight.
3: Minshew with a play fake, rolling to his left. Now floats one too high. It's going to be intercepted at the goal line. Down the west sideline, intercepted. This is past Surtain. Surtain's going to house call it. 25-20, 15-10, 5, touchdown.
1: You tell him you got to play zone and he gets angry. He wants to breathe the same air as your best wide receiver. He wants wide receiver number one every single Sunday, and he wants to be press man. Look, he's as good as they get, and it's in the DNA. His dad was a hell of a DB for your Miami Dolphins, yeah. Also played at Bama. Patrick Surtain was educated, coached up by the best DB coach in all of college football back in the day, and a head coach in Nick Saban, and he's taken it to the league. And sometimes these guys that are that highly touted, Amber, end up being kind of a bust. Right. Not Patrick Surtain.
0: Definitely not.
1: His dad was that guy. He's that guy. He is the best cover corner in the NFL. Give me Patrick Surtain at number three.
0: A meeting of the minds here at number three. Patrick Surtain, the second, also comes in at number three on my list. Everything Ian just said and more. I mean, the defensive player of the year in 2024 for him, it's not the INTs. It's the fact that he's the best technician in the game. It's his ball skills that everybody rants and raves about who really know the game. He's only allowed 181 total yards after catch over the last two seasons combined. That dude knows how to disrupt offenses. Give me Patrick Surtain Jr. next.
2: Number two.
1: You mentioned him earlier. I just have him a little higher. Will Anderson Jr. His last year at Alabama, I'm at SEC Media Days, ironically, which are going on right now, and I'm having a long sit down with him, and I said, what's your getaway? So my sanctuary is the water. If I'm in a dark place, bad mood, I mean, I just go where I was raised, and that is, I go fishing, or I'll just sit out there and just watch the ripples, just to calm down. and B. And I said, do you hunt? He goes, yeah, I hunt every Saturday and soon to be Sundays. I hunt quarterbacks and I kill quarterbacks. Mm-hmm. I'm like, oh my. And the look he had in his eyes, Amber, was like, oh my God. And he didn't crack a smile. I hunt quarterbacks. I kill quarterbacks. Okay. Do you also skin them? I mean, my gosh, man. And he's doing it right now. He just got a massive contract extension. He's one of the best in the business coming off the edge, and he's just getting started. 12 sacks last year for over 100 total yards, 20 TFLs, 3 passes defense, 3 forced fumbles, 3 fumble recoveries. He's all over the field. Give me Will Anderson Jr., number 2.
0: I'm guessing that means that my number 2 then does not make your list. That, for me, is Aiden Hutchinson, D-end, Detroit Lions.
1: It was tough.
0: He's the first player since 1982. That's my entire lifetime, Ian Fitzsimmons, of watching NFL football or breathing in air on this planet Earth. He's the first player since 1982 to have 40 sacks and at least 5 interceptions in his first 4 NFL seasons. And that considers that he also has missed significant time and just came off of a massive leg injury, comes off of that injury, and this season has 14 and a half sacks, 35 quarterback hits, 49 pressures. He's unbelievable. Aiden Hutchinson, number 2.
1: The only reason Hutch wasn't on my list, I had to put Brooksy in there. I couldn't have the NFL's leading tackler not on my top 5.
0: Fair enough.
1: The only reason Hutch didn't make it.
4: Number 1.
1: We all know who this is. Hit it. Highlight.
6: Caleb Williams, motion swift left, takes the snap, shotgun looking over the middle, nothing there, going down, he's dropped for a sack, back at the 17-yard line, and it is Myles Garrett with his first of the day.
1: Chris Carlin on the call right here on ESPN Radio. Do we even need to get into why?
0: No, you know what, I dare the person, who's the person in our lineup? Was Zeno on today? Who's the person in our lineup who decided Zaslow to put somebody other Zaslow than Myles Garrett on the list? Zaz wasn't on today, I don't think.
1: Myles Garrett!
0: Number 1, right? I mean, there's no argument to be made.
7: Number 1, Myles Garrett!
1: I mean, overrated!
0: Oh, man. I obviously, Myles Garrett, he just came off of the most legendary season for a pass rusher in NFL history. I mean, he's a physical specimen. Yeah. He's stupid good. What else is there to say?
1: Who are we talking to? It was Darrell Peterson. Derek Peterson's brother, rookie linebacker, who grew up in Akron, Ohio. I idolizing Myles Garrett. He's in the same locker room with him. When we asked him, what was it like standing next to him for the first time? Because the last time I stood next to him, I couldn't believe he was human. He goes, dude, his arms were busting out of his suit. I mean, his legs were like didn't even fit his pants. He's just a mountain of a human. That's Myles Garrett. Monster ain't even human. Close. He's number 1.
0: Monster human, excellent football player. That's for sure.
1: By the way, Josiah, that sounded like a pretty good Zaslow impersonation. What do you got there, bud? Go ahead.
7: What do you mean? Like, was that solid?
1: It was pretty good.
7: All right. I mean, hey, I've worked with Zaz enough.
0: That's good. It is good. The inflection, it was just perfect. Spot on. Coming up next here.
1: Myles Garrett.
0: Myles Garrett. John Summerall. We love
1: Sums.
0: You,
1: Sums.
0: John Summerall made his pet peeve very clear earlier today. What are your pet peeves? The things that drive you absolutely insane. If you want to chime into the conversation, 888-SAY-ESPN. We'll talk about this all right here on ESPN Radio.
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10: In classrooms across the country, chronic absenteeism is on the rise.
11: Sophia A, grade 4, absent.
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27: As veterans, we've dealt with noise. From chains clanking as they're clamped onto cargo, to orders coming down the chain of command. We can handle that kind of noise. 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Seems like everyone's talking all at once and over each other because they just want to be heard. They're taking selfies and oversharing. But we know that it's not about hearing. It's about listening. Listening to what's actually happening with our fellow veterans. Understanding each other because we share the same experiences, the same vocabulary, following the same paths that others have walked. If only we can pick up the trail. 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

0: 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You can find him at Ian Fitz ESPN. You can find me at Amber W Sports. The SEC Media Days are happening right now. They've been happening all week in Tampa, Florida. So we're hearing from all the coaches across the SEC. John Summerall, he is now the head coach of my Florida Gators. But he got a little upset at a reporter during the press conference. Here is Summerall being upset that he's been interrupted by a ringing cell phone.
1: You'd be kicked out of our team meeting. I swear. Like, you're lucky I'm not going to throw this freaking podium right now. Like, drives me crazy.
2: Summerall will join us coming up after the top of the hour Sports Center, and we'll ask him about what it is about the cell phone ringing in a public setting that drives him nuts. What I want to say, man, have some respect for your colleagues. I mean, I don't care about me, but your colleagues. So the loud talking guy for me. One, the term pet peeve is a pet peeve. I mean, things that annoy me the most. So
0: you're annoyed by the term pet peeve. Your pet peeve.
2: One of them, but.
0: And if you want to chime in, by the way, 888-SAY-ESPN, we'd love to hear your pet peeve.
2: Oh, absolutely. Please. The loud talking guy on the Bluetooth phone in a public setting, especially in public space that's close, like an airplane. You know the guy that it's walking down, he's got his carry on and he's just, boy, we got to get that deal done today. You don't seem to understand. We got to get that deal done. Mm-hmm. I mean, get that contract signed.
0: Yeah, I know that guy. I'm married to him.
2: Is he really? Is your husband that guy?
0: Yes, he is totally on a plane? That guy. He will be that guy on a plane.
2: Or in a
0: restaurant.
2: He'll
0: have his AirPods in.
2: Walking
0: in. And so he'll just be talking and he doesn't care. He's got to conduct business when he's got to conduct business. No regard for anything.
2: Your husband is number one for me. And if he's wearing flip-flops on a plane, now we really got a
0: problem. No.
2: Let's just go ahead.
0: That's and too far.
2: Hit the ejection button, James Bond style. If I could go ahead and eject that dude out of the plane who's loud-talking on his Bluetooth device, get him out. Go
0: Does the flip-flop thing apply to women on a plane?
2: No. Just
0: so what is that about?
2: That's just
0: That's just a sexist thing, then. It's only men. Yeah.
2: Men, we don't need to be showing our banged up feet. I don't care if you just got a pedicure, which, by the way, guys, get the pedicure. It's awesome. You fall asleep. I mean, you get the back rub. It's remarkable. The dude with the banged up toes and the fungi and everything else, you do not need to have your toes exposed on the plane.
3: Can I go or Crocs anywhere with socks on? Is that acceptable?
2: I don't give a damn. Sure, as long as I don't see your toes.
0: That's really not acceptable, but
2: Josiah.
3: I'm just saying for a plane ride because the last time I was on a flight, I went to Houston about a month or two ago. I went with the Crocs and the socks because I need comfortable
0: shoes. Thank goodness you had the socks.
3: I mean, I'm not going to do that. As somebody that does, in fact, have rough feet and probably should take the advice of Ian Fitzsimmons
2: awesome.
3: And get that pedicure.
2: Get the pedicure, bro.
0: I actually think the socks with the Crocs is only appropriate when you're traveling, basically, because I don't know if that's a look that you want to rock everywhere else.
3: You're
0: not
3: like
0: wearing that to the red carpet, but you can wear it on a plane.
3: Now that I'm thinking about it, I think I did do the Crocs and socks at the 4th of July cookout at James Steele's house. Now that I'm looking back on
0: it. That's a little bit more questionable when we're talking about that. My pet peeve is not what people wear on planes. I don't care. Be comfortable. I'm not one. I know. I see these people out there shaming people for wearing sweatpants. Like, what the hell are we doing?
2: I don't give a shit.
0: Traveling so uncomfortable these days. Just wear whatever the heck you want. That's not a pet peeve of mine. A pet peeve of mine is the way people say words wrong, but like common words. Like when somebody will say, you know, I need to itch my nose, and they mean scratch. That bothers me. I don't know why.
2: It was odd when you just said it. I need to itch my nose. Yeah, that was a little. Yeah, that was odd.
0: Yeah,
2: I've never heard anybody say that, though.
0: You've never heard anybody say itch when they mean scratch?
2: No.
0: Really?
2: Not that I can recall.
0: Or in Miami, this is a very Miami thing. People in Miami say irregardless all the time. Okay, irregardless, not a word.
3: I wasn't expecting the grammar pet peeve from me.
0: I know, it's weird, right?
2: Way out of left field.
0: Okay, fine. My other pet peeve is when people drink really loudly. The chewing doesn't bother me as much.
2: Chewing
0: but when people
2: with your mouth
0: gulp,
2: open.
0: Well, chewing with your mouth open is a pet peeve, or smacking is a pet peeve.
2: Yep.
0: My husband can't stand the sound of anybody chewing, period, which is completely ridiculous and makes him not fit for the world. That doesn't bother me, but it's drinking, like if you're gulping. like the sound of the gulping in somebody's throat bothers me.
2: You just reminded me of one before we go to the phones here at 888-SAY-ESPN, 888-729-3776. This conversation stemming from John Sumrall unloading on a reporter because his cell phone continued to ring while he was at the podium at SEC Media Days, and it was absolutely hilarious. And Sums will join us coming up in about 10 minutes. The people that double-dip a chip, this is a Seinfeld moment. There's a Seinfeld moment every day, but if I see you double-dip a chip, I will call you out in public.
0: No.
2: I will do it in a heartbeat.
0: Yeah.
2: But you just double dip that chip, bro.
0: No.
2: Yeah, it's
0: disgusting.
2: Who
0: are
2: disgusting.
0: You sharing queso with? That's just, that's
2: I'm just saying. Yeah. I mean, I don't care
0: now,
2: if you're inebriated
0: you
2: and overserved. If you double dip a chip, I see it, I will call you out. Just like Costanza got called out, I will call you out.
0: Now, does Absolutely. It bother you if it's your wife?
2: She would never do it, first of all.
0: Well, but if she did?
2: She's the one that pointed it out to me. And if she did, it would not be called. Yeah, not call her out in public. 22 years of marriage. Oh, we're good. I'd do it.
3: I think you should let your wife double dip a chip in the dip.
2: But that's not if you're in public. If it's just us, yeah, sure.
3: It's just yours.
0: What's funny about marriage, though? It's like, what? Like, is that gross, but you're going to go home and kiss? You know, it's like, but still, it seems different
2: well,
0: somehow.
2: No. if it's just us, I don't care. If you're in a public setting at a party and she double dips the chip, and maybe somebody's like looking cross-eyed, like going, did she just double dip that chip? I'll address it.
3: Yeah, you can't double dip the public dip.
2: That's what I mean.
3: Yeah.
0: Nobody does that. Oh, that's her mind.
2: Sure they
0: that's
2: do. Absolutely they do.
0: 888-SAY-ESPN. Luke is calling us from Memphis. Hey, Luke, what's your pet peeve?
4: Hey, guys. Thanks. I love the show. I can't stand at a college football game or a pro sporting event to be in line to take a whiz.
0: That is some, and Luke, I appreciate it because we all have that pet peeve, but that is some male privilege speaking because the fact that sometimes there is not a line for you.
3: Is that really a pet peeve
0: the
3: though?
0: The privilege. It's a peeve. It's because, but we all hate it, right?
3: It's
0: we
3: annoying. All I don't know if it's a peeve.
2: Yeah, but you gotta have prior planning. I mean, going back to our conversation yesterday or last night about the world's largest outdoor cocktail party in Florida, Georgia, and how they missed an opportunity to go home and home for the next 2 years with Jacksonville renovating their stadium. If prior planning, man, you got like 40 porta potties out there, but the line for those 40, you know, porta johns, still about a football and a half when it comes to football field length, about 150 yards. Hey, Bubba, you got Luke. You got a prior plan, you know? I mean,
0: how do you do that? Well,
2: when you're anticipating, hey, you know what? Maybe in about 15 minutes, I don't need to have this beer. I need to go get in line now, right? Because all of a sudden, your eyeballs are going to start floating. Prior planning.
0: All right, 888-SAY-ESPN. Randy is calling us from Florida. Hey, Randy, what's your pet peeve?
5: Hey, Amber, fellow Gator like you, got out of there in 99, should have been 94, but I was too busy looking at pretty girls, so it took me a little longer.
2: Randy, I'm with you, buddy.
0: Nothing
2: Six
0: wrong
2: and a half
0: that.
2: Years undergrad, I hear you.
5: Anyway, my girlfriend runs an ear, nose, and throat practice down in Bonita Springs, Naples area, and we flew out to Phoenix in 2023. Now, I'm a guy who has the blazer on, the jeans, the button-down polo, and the Oxfords. You know, she dresses nice, too, to get on the plane. I can't believe the people leaving the Fort Myers airport with the towels wrapped around them, the sleepy pants on, the pajama bottoms. I'm like, what is this? Look at me and look at this. What is this?
0: See, but why is that? All right. I mean, that doesn't bother me. You're bothered by the pajama pants. They're comfy.
2: That doesn't bother me either. The only thing that bothers me is Josiah's banged up feet, right? I don't want to see them. You know, if I'm on a plane or even in public,
0: you're traveling too. You never know if the person came from Europe or some land far away, and then they're just on the connecting flight
2: home.
0: You know, then it's much more appropriate to have pajamas on. Coming up next, we'll continue with your phone calls. 888-SAY-ESPN. 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
2: The Indians sell out Street. 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
3: Line to center field. Back is Edmonds. To the warning track. To the wall. It's gone. A grand slam. Home run. The magic continues. The Indians win.
2: The record came to an end April 4th, 2001. Since then, the Boston Red Sox set the new Major League Baseball record with 794 straight sellouts between 2003 and 2013. The historic sellout run for the Indians spanned over parts of seven seasons in which the team won five straight AL Central titles and made two World Series appearances. 2,123 days, 19.3 million tickets, 455. A number we all know.
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6: I'm Christine Lisi. The Red Sox riding a 15-game winning streak, going for the franchise record in game two of their doubleheader tonight versus the Orioles. Baltimore leading Boston 4-0 in the bottom of the second inning. Dylan Beavers with two RBI. Yankees trying to bounce back after dropping their opener 5-3 to the Pirates in 10. In game number two, Pittsburgh and New York are scoreless. Elsewhere, Dodgers leading the Phillies 3-2 in the top of the fifth. Dalton rushing with the go-ahead two-run double. The Twins scored three in the third. They're up 7-3 on the Guardians. Bottom four from Cleveland. Victor Mesa Jr. game-tying RBI single. Rays and Blue Jays knotted up at one. Bottom of the third inning. Michael Harris the second is driven in a run. Braves leading the Padres 1-0. Bottom of the second. Final, Salvi Perez tied Hall of Famer George Brett's Royals franchise record with his 317th career home run in a 5-4 victory over the Giants. Brewers top the Mets 4-3. Two hits, two RBI for Christian Yelich. Go-ahead three-run shot for Sal Stewart in the seventh. Reds with a 5-3 win over the Mariners. Nationals scored six in the seventh, highlighted by a Luis Garcia Jr. three-run homer. They routed the Rockies 8-0. Coming up next on ESPN, it is first pitch for the Tigers and Cubs. Of course, a big decision looming for Detroit with the August 3rd trade deadline approaching. Tigers still have not given any indication on what they will do with ace Tarek Skubal. SSEC Media Days roll on. The quarterback competition at Alabama, among the topics addressed by Crimson Tide coach Kalen DeBoer, Keelan Russell, Austin Mack competing heading into fall camp.